0: to get that before this program ends at 11 o'clock. So get your guesses coming through nice and quickly on 1-300-222-891. Next, though, what do spin cycles and steering wheels have in common? Well, in the 1960s, a local company famous for making washing machines decided to build a car. You'll hear more about this uniquely Adelaide story next.
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0: In our Golden Years segment yesterday, we were remembering South Australia's rich manufacturing past. And then Bronwood called in. She wanted to share her recollections when she was boarding at Emmanuel College back in the 1960s.
3: Because it's wreckable, all right?
0: That's not what she said. That was the clue for Celeb Snippet. Bronwyn, I'm sorry.
4: This is what... Light Ferns, who were manufacturers of washing machines, but they also made a little car called a Zeta, which was powered by a washing machine engine. And it was such an odd little car, very small, but... Yeah, how would you think a washing machine engine would run a car?
0: Well, that was Bronwyn yesterday, and it got us intrigued. We want to learn some more about the Zetas. Matt Lombard is the curator of the National Motor Museum. Your museum in Birdwood there has three light berm Zetas.
5: Good morning, Rory. Yes, we do. We have the full suite, as they would say.
0: Tell us what you can about these Zetas, because they are a remarkable little story, and particularly when they, like, I think about this, that were they before their time, the way that they were pitched to the market here, Matt?
5: Possibly. I'll dispel one myth to start with. They definitely weren't powered by a washing machine.
0: Thank you.
5: Unless you had a two-stroke washing machine. Well, that's different. But no, they were powered by a two-stroke engine, so definitely not a washing machine engine. Look, Harold was an interesting guy. He obviously had an eye for marketing, because he certainly pushed the Zeta very hard when it first came out in 63, 64. He got involved in the Red-X Round Australia trial. He lent some to Donald Campbell. So he was quite innovative in his marketing. Was the car innovative? That's a harder question. Certainly the fiberglass body is something that at that time was quite unique. And obviously the most successful fiberglass bodied car is the Chevrolet Corvette. The fiberglassing was a great idea in principle. The other one, of course, it's sort of fiberglass, was the Trabant from East Germany. It's an innovative idea. I'm not sure it was quite as practical as he'd hoped. But he'd had the experience with fiberglass boats.
0: Well, just on the way that the Zeta was marketed, it was marketed very much as being Australia's own second car.
5: Yes, and I guess Harold thought that there was a time and place for that, and with, I imagine, a lot of people running around in Chryslers and Fords and Holdens, and, you know, let's not be slightly sexist here, but mum was possibly learning to drive, mum was going to drop the kids at school, all of those things, maybe there was an option and an opportunity for a second car. However, it was pretty different, and I'm sure that its differences, which make it unique now, were also a challenge when it came to market. It didn't have a reverse gear. You had to switch the car off and start it in reverse. So.
0: I love that fact about it. But explain to everyone. Well, I want to come back to that and the intricacies of trying to incorporate a motorcycle motor into a car. But what did these things look like, Matt?
5: From a design perspective, that's an interesting question. One could sort of say they look like a fish with boggled eyes and a large gaping mouth. Look, he did do two bodies. The first runabout was quite 50s. It had little fins on the roof. The second one, he'd

0: this year, and they've asked for an extension to the elections being held. So some breaking news which will come in the second hour of the program. Stay tuned for that. Keep your celeb snippet guesses coming through on 1300 222 891. Next, though, being attacked by a dog shouldn't just be part of the job, but for one profession here in Adelaide, sadly it is. And the latest data says it's also happening more often.
1: When you want to understand what's happening in your community.
2: Economists say motorists can expect to see an increase in fuel prices when the excise discount expires at the end of the month.
1: It's on 891 ABC Adelaide. 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
0: Consider this if you can. Imagine going to work knowing that there's a chance you could be attacked by a dog. Well, 9 times a day across our country, a dog attacks a postie. And Australia Post says that it's now time for homeowners to do something about it. Russell Munro is the head of safety at Australia Post. Russell, welcome to Mornings.
4: Hi, Rory. How are you?
0: Give us an example of this statistic. Has this been on the rise?
4: It has, Rory. We've seen, and so we're increasing the amount of parcels we're delivering. So we're delivering more parcels than ever. Unfortunately, we're seeing a corresponding increase in the amount of dog attacks our posties receive year on year.
0: Okay. So on this, just how badly attacked are we talking here, Russell?
4: So obviously it ranges, and we record everything from a menacing or a threatening dog when we're out on the street, all the way to one of our posties being severely injured and attacked by dogs at the customer's premises at the door. We see the most serious attacks occurring when the postie is attending the front of the customer's house. We see them rush out through the door or out from behind a fence. And we have limited time to react. We've got a parcel in our hands, and there's not much we can do to try and put distance between us and the dogs.
0: I was going to say, what sort of protective action can posties take in these circumstances, Russell?
4: Yeah, absolutely. Like, we're always looking at this, and posties get trained. So the first line of defence for us is to create space between the postie and the dog. So we do a lot of training around how to spot for a dog. If there's an unrestrained dog in the street on the premises, we just avoid that area. And then we also issue personal protective equipment. So we've got long pants, etc. We've trialled some bite-resistant pants. We've got citronella spray as a last line of defence. That's a safe, non-toxic spray that, when used and effectively, deters the dog. And we've seen that being effective in practice in 95% of cases.
0: The citronella spray?
4: Yes, yeah. So the issue that we have, though, is when we're out on the street, there's distance between us and the dog, and we've got time to deploy that spray. But when we're on a customer's premises and we're coming to the door, obviously we've got the parcel and the scanner in our hands, and a lot of the time we don't have the opportunity to be able to reach for that spray.
0: So where do homeowners come into this?
4: Look, we'd love to appeal to homeowners, because we believe that homeowners play a really important part in helping to keep our posties safe. Dog owners, obviously, in particular. And the message to dog owners is, firstly, download the app, so the AusPost app. That will give you a real understanding of when the postie is going to be at your house to deliver your parcel. And when that is going to occur, just to make sure that your dog or dogs are secured behind a locked door or gate. Until the postie leaves the premises. Once you've received your parcel, the postie's off the premises. You can let the dogs out, open your parcel, and get on with your day.
0: We've got a text here on 0467 922 891 from Mike in Surrey Downs. Why doesn't Australia Post just stop delivering mail and parcels to those houses with uncontrolled dogs? A simple solution, he says.
4: Look, we do. Obviously, we do go down that path when we need to. We want to get your parcels to you, and a lot of the time we don't know that there's an unrestrained dog on the house, on the property, until it's too late. We've got a hazard register. If a dog is marked as being on a property and it's aggressive, we make sure that we take extra precautions when delivering to that premises. It's the times when we don't know is the times that we get caught out.
0: You mentioned the spray earlier, Russell. What sort of feedback have you had from members of the community about the use of the spray?
4: Look, we've obviously had very positive feedback from our posties.

0: themselves. And we just had an incident most recently, a couple of weeks ago, where Postie was out on the street. A very aggressive dog was charging toward the Postie. We've deployed the spray when the dog was about 3 metres away. And it's all caught on the telematics video of our delivery vehicle. Mm. And you see the dog just instantly go from an aggressive posture to a passive posture, turned around, ran back to the owner, who was obviously quite distressed that the dog had escaped the yard and gone towards the Postie. And then you see the Postie and the owner talking, and the owner was very thankful that we were able to stop that incident, because you know, we don't want to be attacked by dogs, but no dog owner wants to see their dog attack anyone, let alone a Postie with a parcel for them.
1: Russell, given these sort of incidents, nine a day on the statistics that the organisation has put out, does that make it difficult to recruit people to do the job?
0: Look, we don't see it as a specific barrier to our recruitment. And like I said, we have seen the increase in attacks corresponding to the increase in the parcels that we're delivering. So, you know, our posties are out there more often. Unfortunately, we're in that kind of hazard zone where there are aggressive dogs more often. And we put a lot of effort and a lot of faith into our training and the way we kind of help our posties to avoid those dogs. And I think the real key message for us now is to appeal to those to the dog owners out there. Can you please do your bit to help us to get your parcels to you?
1: Well, just on that, we've had Tina call in to say that there is a house near hers that had has a very aggressive dog in the front yard. It jumps on the fence and barks in your face. It's really scary, she said. I can't believe the owner leaves it in the front yard. Just leave them in the back. It's simple. Owners need to do better.
0: Yeah, look, I think there's definitely an education piece around that, and people love their dogs, and obviously the dogs see the Postie in the high-vis clothing, they get excited, and it's a natural tendency to protect their own turf, and unfortunately sometimes our Postie's the one in the line of fire.
1: Russell Munro, General Manager of Health, Safety and Wellbeing at Australia Post, thank you.
0: Thank you. Thanks, Rory.
1: Keep your views coming in on that one too. 1-300-222-891 is the number to ring. You can text 0467-922-891. This person writes, I feel very sorry for the posties. They shouldn't have to feel apprehensive when they're doing their job. Dog owners need to be responsible and also face the consequences of their dog's aggression. Sometimes dog owners think more of their pets than people. Thank you for that perspective. Keep the text coming in on 0467-922-891 and keep your celebrity snippet guesses coming too. It's now news time.
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2: It's on 891 ABC Adelaide.
4: ABC News with Matt Coleman. Some economists say that the Reserve Bank should be hiking interest rates today, despite most major banks tipping they'll remain unchanged. Combank, ANZ, Westpac and NAB are all predicting that the central bank will leave interest rates unchanged at 4.35%. The RBA has increased the official cash rate after each of its last three meetings. Warren Hogan is the chief economic advisor at Judo Bank and says if the Reserve Bank was serious about reducing inflation, it would raise rates further.
5: I mean, it just depends if they're serious about getting inflation back to target. We're now sort of running into the sixth year of inflation being persistently and consistently above their 2-3% inflation target. We know that it's having an effect on our economy, on people's living standards.
4: The federal opposition is continuing to push for a longer inquiry examining Labor's proposed changes to negative gearing and the capital gains tax. The second and final day of hearings will take place in Sydney today, with industry leaders and Treasury officials due to give evidence. The coalition has been considering a potential deal with the Greens to back a longer inquiry into the NDIS changes in exchange for their help in extending an inquiry into the tax changes. The Liberals' Tim Wilson says those conversations are ongoing.
6: We want to make sure that the small businesses of the nation and those who are backing in the future growth of the country actually have their say.
4: Ukraine's President Volodymyr Zelensky says he's offered to meet Vladimir Putin at a G7 summit in France this week or even in the United States for talks.

0: to end a four-year war. The news comes as at least 10 people were killed in Russia's overnight attack on Kyiv and the northeastern city of Kharkiv on Monday. Mr. Zelensky says his priority at the G7 meeting would be securing more air defence systems to defend against Russian strikes, and that if Russia refuses to meet, more pressure would be needed.
1: We discussed with President Trump that such a meeting could be organized in the US in a format where Putin would find it much harder to refuse, at least to President Trump. And we will see what comes of it.
0: The popular burger chain Grilled is being sued by the consumer watchdog, the ACCC, over allegations of greenwashing. National Consumer Affairs reporter Michael Atkin has more.
2: The ACCC is suing Grilled in the federal court over claims it misled customers over environmental donations. It ran a promotional campaign called Tree Day Tuesday, where customers were told it would donate $1 from every eligible burger towards tree planting. Almost 5 million burgers were sold over 3 years, but only a small percentage qualified for the donations because of detailed conditions which weren't fully disclosed. Grilled has been contacted for comment.
0: More than 250 representatives from government and non-government organisations have gathered at the convention centre for an AusAlert information session ahead of its testing next month. AusAlert is a new national warning capability to send urgent alerts directly to compatible mobile devices. A test will take place in Port Lincoln on Saturday at 11 a.m, followed by a national test on the 27th of July. Safecom's Adam Shearer says that the alerts will be an extra layer of messaging during major events.
3: Specifically to South Australia, we would see it used for things like major bushfires, flooding events, or sort of national security events, or any event where we need to send out an imminent or urgent warning to anyone in the community that may be at risk of injury or harm.
0: Police say a 15-year-old boy was stabbed in the city last night during a fight with another boy. Patrols are called to Twin Street around 9 o'clock and the boy was taken to hospital with non-life-threatening injuries. Police believe it was not random as the pair are known to each other. Senior Constable Kimberly Broad says they're still looking for an alleged suspect.
4: Eastern District Patrol searched the area, but they were unable to locate that suspect. But we do have positive lines of inquiry as that investigation continues.
0: Saudi Arabia and Uruguay have played a one-all draw in their FIFA Men's World Cup match at Miami Stadium in the United States. Earlier, Cape Verde held on for a goalless draw with powerhouse Spain, and Egypt and Belgium played a one-all draw. South Australia's weather: Renmark showers 21, Mount Gambier rain 17, Port Lincoln rain 18, Port Pirie showers 22. Adelaide rain, a top of 20 degrees, currently 15. Tomorrow rain 20, Thursday showers increasing 16. ABC News.
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9: Tell us about the Azteca Stadium, because I've seen other people refer to it as like a cathedral of the world game.
10: It's absolutely phenomenal here in Mexico City. Towering concrete monument sprouting out of the ground, and just the atmosphere inside. There was constant cheering, roaring, everyone riding every minute. The volume is turned up to 11.
5: Rory McLaren.
11: Welcome to the second hour of the program, the latest effort to protect you from SMS scams, with changes taking effect in just on a fortnight. You'll hear from the National Communication and Media Authority about the moves they are making to try and help you. Soon, you'll also be talking travel. When you head off for an adventure, do you bring your pet with you? Do they add to the holiday experience? I guess it depends on what you're doing. Or do they complicate matters? It's certainly been an issue which has been discussed in my house since Nancy, the border collie, joined the family over summer. Let me know how you tackle this issue when you are talking travel in about 15 minutes' time on 1300 222 891. And it is Tuesday, so hello to everyone across regional South Australia. You have the chance to win by playing Celeb Snippet. To win, you need to be the first person to try and work out who this is.

0: Because it's wreckable. Because it's wreckable. Because it's wreckable.
1: You know the number. 1-300-222-891. Get your guesses coming through right now. It is almost 7 minutes past 10. And how often do you receive spam texts or scam texts? Either legitimate messages from real companies or potentially dodgy messages from scammers? Well, from the 1st of July, there are changes coming to the way they come through your phone. Samantha York is consumer lead and authority member at ACMA, the Australian Communications Media Authority. Samantha, what is changing?
2: Well, good morning, Rory, and your listeners. From the 1st of July, as you noted, when you receive a text from a business, so that's not a telephone number, but a business name, it might be CommBank or it might be your local GP practice, there will be a difference in how they appear in your text app on your phone. So messages that come through like they do today with the company name will indicate that that company has registered that name on a new register that we will be maintaining here at the ACMA. Now, there'll be a new stream of messages that come through that are labelled unverified, and those messages could either contain messages that are scams or messages from companies that have not yet registered their ID and don't necessarily have the right to send an email or text message to you, using their company name.
1: Right. When it comes to the consultation with this whole process and this changes, where have businesses been on it? Have they been consulted with?
2: Absolutely, Rory. So this has been one initiative under the government's Fighting Scams framework, which was launched a few years ago now. But this particular register has been a topic of conversation with the telco industry for, I'd say, about 2 years now. And from November last year, businesses could start registering their IDs. So they were given quite a big runtime up to the deadline of 1st of July. And the telcos have been working with their customers to get those IDs registered in time.
1: So on that, what happens if a business or a company has not signed up to the register?
2: Yes, so today we've had more than 17,000 sender IDs that have been registered already. We know that there are more to be registered, and we're working closely with industry. But if you're a business listening today and you're thinking, oh, I didn't know this was happening, I need to get onto this, my advice would be to contact your telco as soon as possible and to start the process. The process involves a number of steps, Rory. We've designed it to be pretty secure so that it would be very hard for a criminal or a bad actor to successfully register an ID, which means that it does take a little bit of time to meet all of the requirements. But if the 1st of July rolls around, and it is only a couple of weeks away now, and you don't have your ID registered yet, we will continue to be registering IDs beyond that date. However, your messages will be filtered and labelled as unverified if you continue to send messages using your unregistered ID. An alternative for those businesses, if they don't want their message to be labelled as unverified, is that they could go back to just using a telephone number, a normal kind of numeric telephone number to send those messages until they get their branded sender ID registered.
1: Samantha York, let's go forward, not to the 1st of July, to the 2nd of July. Exactly what difference will people notice on their phones?
2: So the only difference in practice, Rory, will be that people will start to see a new thread in their text messaging app, which is labelled unverified. And so this is where texts coming through that from companies that haven't registered their sender IDs will sit, or indeed scam messages will sit. So people need to be very careful when they open up that unverified stream, just to be aware that there are two possibilities there. There is the worst possibility that there are scam messages in there which should absolutely be ignored and reported to ScamWatch, but there could be legitimate

0: messages in there as well from legitimate businesses, but just who haven't registered their sender ID yet. That's the only difference.
1: But as always, when you get these sort of messages, Samantha, be vigilant.
0: Absolutely, Rory. And that goes for any SMS message, whether it seems legitimate or not. We should all be very wary of messages these days. We know that Australians lost almost $18 million to scams delivered by text messages in 2025. So this is a popular method of scamming people here in Australia. We're hoping this register is going to seriously decrease the number of scams that are coming through by text messages.
1: That is the voice of Samantha York. She is the consumer lead and also an authority member at ACMA at 12 minutes past 10. We are talking about the SMS security register, which is kicking in a couple of weeks' time. Quite a few texts coming through, as you might expect, on this topic, Samantha. This person would like to know what happens about medical practices that have software that sends appointment reminders.
0: Yeah, and that's a great reminder, Rory, that it's not just businesses that are sending you marketing material or spam that come through to your message app with a sender ID on them. You could also be receiving these messages from your local medical practice, for instance. Your

0: particularly with higher risk industries like the medical industry, hospitals, pathology labs, those sorts of organizations, to make sure that those companies are aware of this change and that they've got those sender IDs registered in time. So we've been very mindful that there are different types of industries using this technology, and we've tried to really focus on prioritizing those that are more critical to Australians than others.
1: Another question here. Does a business have to pay to have their business name registered? This person writes, sounds like a new legitimate scam on businesses.
0: I can confirm there is no payment involved in registering these IDs, Rory. So we've tried to make this as easy for companies to comply with as possible.
1: Another thought here. Hello to you, Jesse and Mitchum. Are really happy about the ID register. So many scams come when scammers use someone else's brand or phone number. Now, a bit of a detailed question here, Samantha. So stick with me as I read this one in. Many small companies use emailing lists via things like MailChimp, and these products send SMSs to customers. How will that come up? Direct-to-customer or DTC sales are a valuable revenue stream for small businesses. For example, our small winery, to be clear, MailChimp send SMS to those businesses' mailing lists.
0: Yeah, that's a great question. And just to be clear, this register only applies to text messages. It doesn't apply to emails. It also doesn't yet apply to messages that are sent through messaging apps like WhatsApp. So just to be clear that they are not captured, certainly in this first phase of the register. But yes, we're aware that a lot of small businesses, and even large businesses for that matter, use these specialised companies that are able to sell out, to send out SMS messages at scale to, you know, thousands of people on the mailing list.
1: That's the point this person's making. They're like, well, you know, we have this provider, or we use these providers. This is what they do for us.
0: Absolutely. And that is a very legitimate service that's being offered to small businesses. So we've also identified some of the more popular platforms that are being used by smaller businesses to send these messages out. And we've been working directly with them as well to make sure that they're aware of these changes and that they are contacting their customers to let them know this is coming and to encourage them to start the process of registration.
1: Andrew has a perspective on the text line as well on 0467922891. Samantha, Andrew writes, telco responsibility for number spoofing is long overdue, and this doesn't seem to address this. Computer-generated SMS is a small part of the problem. I welcome it, but telcos surely can see when an SMS sent from a phone has had a number displayed changed to show a different number.
0: Yes, and this applies to calls that are being made through phones as well, of course, that numbers are being spoofed. And I'm happy to say that this sender ID register is one component of a much broader effort to try to combat scams here in Australia. And the spoofing of numbers, whether they're coming through on text or by phone calls, is actually the subject of an existing code that the telco industry have had in place for about 4 years now, Rory, and that code is going to be updated imminently with a new code that focuses particularly on how telcos are managing the spoofing of numbers, both coming from within Australia but also from overseas. So that issue is indeed really important, and it will be tackled, but in a different regulatory framework.
1: And time for one more question, if I can, Samantha York. Steve would like to know, can sole trader businesses register with their number?
0: Absolutely. Any business that uses sender IDs can register. They just, if they're an Australian business, they need to have an ABN so that they can use that to verify their use of that number and that company name with the ID. But yes, any business that's using sender IDs can register for free.
1: Samantha York, thank you for joining Mornings.
0: Thanks, Rory.
1: Almost 18 minutes past 10. Keep your views coming in on 1300 222 891. I'll bring you more of them very soon in the statewide soapbox. It is Tuesday. It is the 16th of June, which means you can win by playing Celeb Snippet. You need to try and identify who this is.
2: Because it's wreckable.
1: David, good morning.
3: Oh, good morning.

0: Good morning. Look, I think it's Jimmy Barnes.
1: Jimmy Barnes, Adelaide's own. No, sorry.
0: Oh, all right. Thank you.
1: Thank you, David, for your guess. Another text here. Jimmy Durante. No, sorry, Liz. Not Jimmy Durante. Julius Sumner Miller. No, I'm afraid it's not Julius Sumner Miller either. Keep your guesses coming through to win access to the morning's book vault. Before you get more guesses, we're going to be talking travel. And when you take off for a holiday, do you take your pet with you? Or do you have to find alternate arrangements? Let me know on 1300 222 891.
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3: How outrageous is this? My dad, one Christmas, gave me Breakfast in America by Supertramp. And I said, who's Supertramp? And he said, I'll have it. I know someone who does.
2: 891 ABC Adelaide. 891 ABC Adelaide with Rory McLaren. Have your say. 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
1: Well, next week, Adelaide Pets will become high flyers. Virgin will be making its first flight out of Adelaide on Tuesday with pets in the cabin next to their owners. I have pretty strong views on this, and you might too. Let me know. 1300 222 891. I'm asking you, do you travel with your pet or not? Is it your holiday? Your holiday? Can it be made better by having your pet with you? Let me know on 1300 222 891. Carla Francis says yes. She is the author of Travelling with Pets. Carla, do you always travel with your pet?
4: Yes, I do. Hello, Rory. Nice to meet with you today. I mean, for me, travelling without my pet is... unless I'm going overseas, obviously.
1: Yeah.
4: Then within Australia, absolutely. If I go away without them, then I want to rush the holiday and get back to be with them. They're my family. So a holiday within Australia without my pet is not something I would do regularly.
1: Okay. Introduce us to your family then, Carla.
4: So I have two cats, a rescue cat from Cairns when I was living up there during the pandemic. His name is Baka. And then I have an Egyptian male from Victoria called Rio.
1: And so where have you taken them?
4: We have moved from Sydney to Cairns and did a holiday en route and stopped off many different places up the East Coast. But before that, I was living in Japan and I had a Japanese rescue cat. And brought the cat back from Japan to Sydney with me as well. And I used to travel a lot with him within Japan, and there weren't so many rules there. It was very, very kind of free where you could take your cat or dog in Japan, so less regulation. So when I came back to Australia, I was like, wow, I didn't realize there were so many rules about where you can and cannot take your pet, which led me to write the book. Yeah.
1: That is a really good point about Japan. You're spot on. Yeah, it is far more common to see people moving around with, particularly cats.
4: Yeah, and dogs too. I mean, they have lots of dog cafes and cat cafes, as you probably know. So, yeah, there's a lot less regulation, I think, there in terms of pets, for sure.
1: I want to hear from you today, though. 1-300-222-891 is the number to call. Do you travel with your pet, or do you take it as an opportunity to potentially get away from your pet? Let's go to Dave. Hello, Dave.
5: Oh, how are you going?
1: Dave, you're a truck driver.
5: That's right.
1: And do you take your pet with you?
5: Oh, I take her everywhere I go.
1: Who have you got alongside you, Dave?
5: Her name's Alexis.
1: Alexis. And what is she?
5: Stephanie Cross Rockwheeler.
1: And how long has Alexis been travelling alongside you for now, Dave?
5: She's four now. I've had her for 2 years. It's been with me for... 2 years now.
1: And again, you're breaking up a little bit there, Dave. You must be out in the road. Does she like being out there travelling around?
5: Oh, yeah, she loves it.
1: Dave, thank you for your call. We'll go now to Jennifer, who joins you from Mawson Lakes. Hello, Jennifer.
6: Yeah, good morning, Rory. I was just ringing, I suppose, from the other side of town regarding other animals on planes. So we have an assistance dog that travels with our daughter, and we've previously had to meet extremely high standards and training for that animal to be able to fly or to go on public transport. And we just want to make sure that those standards are maintained and that these animals are not compromised.

0: in terms of other dogs or other animals' behaviours on a plane.
1: Give us a sense as to some of those requirements that you've had to meet.
0: So the animal has to be registered with an internationally recognised company for training. We have to do yearly tests with the animal to make sure that we are trained and she is continually to be trained to a high standard of certain behaviours and the way that she interacts in public. And also going on a plane is no easy task with an assistance animal. It requires a lot of planning. It's not something you can't just rock up to the airport and get on a plane. There's a lot of planning that is involved and a lot of high requirements for the animal to be able to travel. And basically you should not know that the animal is there.
1: Jennifer, I really appreciate your perspective. Thank you for sharing it with us this morning.
0: Thanks, Rory.
1: Keep your calls coming in, 1300 222 891. Do you travel with your pet or not? Let's go back to you, Carla Francis. Can I get your response to what you've just heard there from Jennifer?
2: Yeah, I mean, I totally agree because obviously the service dogs do an outstanding job, so it would be a real shame if, you know, pet owners that aren't quite so good at managing their pets ruin it for people that are doing a great job. However, I think with the airlines, the pets are very restricted in terms of they're not allowed out of the cages or the carriers, so they have to be under the seats. So the chances are there wouldn't be so much disruption, I would hope.
1: Yeah, let's talk about that one, because for me, this is where things get a little bit curly. I appreciate the circumstances like Jennifer and her family are in, but general public people taking their pets onto the plane, not in the cargo hold. It's a big step.
2: It is a big step, and obviously not every pet owner is responsible, so there's a concern there. However, I was on a Turkish Airlines flight about a year ago, and there was a couple. They had three cats in bags, and you really didn't, in like cat carriers, and you did not know that they were there. They were so quiet and well-behaved. It was really nice, and they were on the road behind me.
1: Yeah.
2: So I think if it really depends on the individual, you know. It can be done very well, and you wouldn't know that they're there, but obviously, yeah, that doesn't apply to everybody, unfortunately.
1: Quite a few texts coming in on this issue of, you know, potentially more animals on planes. This person writes, "Hi there, I'm allergic to cat fur, and travelling in an aircraft sitting next to a person with a cat would trigger an asthma attack." And Trish down in Mount Gambier, hope you're nice and warm down there this morning, Trish. There should be a dedicated pet flights because of people with allergies.
2: I think they have tested this, though, with their Elf air filter, I read, with Virgin, and they only have them in, like, right at the back or in the middle section of the plane. So I think they're very aware of people with allergies. I think they have done a lot of research on this.
1: Let's go to Daryl. He's in Exeter. Hello, Daryl.
3: How you going, Rory?
1: What do you do with your pets when you travel?
3: Well, I leave them with the in-laws. They come around and look after the house and water the garden and look after Patsy.
1: Patsy. Very
3: Patsy,
1: good.
3: Yes, because we went away a couple of months ago to Queensland, and we met our sister coming home. We met her in Bourke, and she had a dog, and we realised that our plan was to go to national parks on the way home.
1: Yeah.
3: Through the Darling River Run, and we couldn't go to any national parks on the way home. So, a bit restrictive that way.
1: And when it comes to that moment when you do get home, Daryl, and see Patsy after a week or two away?
3: Oh, yeah, she's always pleased to see us. Yes.
1: Daryl, appreciate your call. Thank you.
3: All right, thanks. See ya.
1: Carla Francis, were you surprised when you started to write this book about how it was received?
2: I mean, it's always been very, very well received. But over the years, I mean, we started in 2012, I think. And from then, and fast forward to 2026, the amount of changes I've seen is just astonishing. So Australia has become a lot more pet-friendly, for sure. That said, there's still a lot of restrictions and lots of limits. And the changes, you know, one minute one property will accept pets, and then management will change and the rules change. So yeah, there's a lot of work to keep the book updated because rules change constantly.
1: Just on that, I mean, you obviously have mentioned how you travel with your cats. We've had plenty of people today talking about their dogs. What are some of the more unusual animals you've seen out there on the road while you've been moving around, Carla?
2: Yeah, great question. I remember I was staying at a caravan park in Far North Queensland.

0: Queensland, and it was late at night, and a van pulled up outside my accommodation, and I looked outside, and it was a whole van of racing pigeons. I think that was probably the strangest scene I'd seen, but yeah, in terms of people travelling with animals, for sure.
1: Racing pigeons.
0: Yeah, yeah.
1: That is... But I guess now I'm not familiar with racing pigeons. I think they do move around a bit, do they not?
0: Yeah, I guess for the races, yeah.
1: Yeah. Some more text coming in here. Regarding on the plane question here, and you might be able to answer this or you might not, Carla Francis, author of Travelling with Pets, what happens if an animal needs to go to the bathroom on the plane?
0: Well, I think you're not supposed to give the animal too much food or liquids before they travel. Hopefully they won't need to travel. And I think most of the flights within Australia are pretty short anyway, so you're not travelling long haul. But you can put like pads down in the carrier so they absorb the water. But if they do anything else, I guess that could be an issue. But yeah, the flights are very short generally, and don't feed them before you travel.
1: Yeah, another text here. Thank you for this one. We take our dog with us to local holidays. She's a small golden retriever. We never feed her human food, so she is happy to sit under the table at pubs that have a nice outdoor area. Lots of towns also have nice dog parks. Let's go to Ian, who joins you now at almost 10:30. Hello, Ian.
2: Yes, how are you? Yeah, what I'm ringing about, I do house sitting all over the place, Sydney, Melbourne, Victoria, Ballarat, there's a few for house sitting businesses online, and most of them are there so you can look after people's pets, whatever it is, a dog, a cat, or, you know, and that's another alternative. If people are reluctant to take their pet with them, it's, you know, and you know, I had a police check and everything before I started this, and I've got, really good credentials for what I do. I usually do cats because, yeah, cats, you don't have to walk them every day. You can bugger off and enjoy wherever you're sitting and come back and feed the cat at night, you know, whereas dogs need a bit more attention, you know.
1: That is true, Ian. Having stepped back into the world of dog ownership over the last 6 months or so, they certainly do require a little bit more TLC. Ian, thanks for your call. Thanks for this text too. Another perspective, I work in retail and dogs are allowed in store. It's ridiculous how there are so many irresponsible owners who can't control even the smallest of dogs, fighting, barking, urinating and defecating. Thank you for sharing your thoughts there. Another perspective here. I worked for 25 years plus at the airport, would instruct anyone transporting animals not to feed the night before. The amount of time ramp would call through with soiled crate. You would love to be sitting next to that animal. Thank you for that thought there. And Carla Francis, it's been lovely to talk to you. Thanks for your company this morning.
0: Thank you very much, Rory. Have a great day.
1: It is 29 minutes to 11. That, of course, was Carla Francis, who's the author of Travelling with Pets, and very fair to say a devoted pet owner with her cats that she takes on the road when she is out and about. Soon, the statewide soapbox, 1300 222 891 is the number to call. Have your views shared on any of the topics we have covered across the course of the morning's program today, or if you want to bring something else to our attention, let us know. 1300 222 891. How's your local sporting club trying to manage their facilities at this time of year? We started the program discussing what's been going on across suburban Adelaide when it comes to the amount of rain that has already been seen this month. Just a reminder, in the first 16 days of the year, we've already had 93 mil compared to the monthly average of 72 in Adelaide for the entirety of June. So lots of rain about, lots of sporting clubs being asked not to train on their ovals to try and keep them in fit state for match day. What's going on in your part of the state? Let me know. 1300 222 891 is the number to call. But next, to Capitol Hill in Canberra. Federal Politics with Sarah Tomevska.
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4: 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Because what is this photo album of which you speak?
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0: in South Australia. South Australia.
1: Sarah Tomeska is a federal political reporter with ABC News. She joins you now from the Canberra Parliament House studio. Hello, Sarah.
2: Hello, good morning.
1: Let's talk about the AFP. What are they out and about doing, and why should people here in Adelaide be interested?
2: Yeah, well, Rory, overnight the AFP essentially confirmed that it has begun an inquiry into allegations of sexual abuse by Israeli authorities made by a group of four Australian women who were on board the Global Sumud Flotilla, that group of activists that were trying to deliver humanitarian aid into Gaza but were intercepted and detained by the Israeli Defence Force about a month ago. Now, the treatment of this group was, I guess, first highlighted when Israel's National Security Minister, Itamar Ben-Gvir, who is sanctioned by Australia, posted a video of himself taunting detained activists. It drew wide international condemnation, not just here in Australia, but this group of women say that their mistreatment extended to rape, kidnapping and torture. The foreign minister met with these women last night alongside the multicultural affairs minister Anne Arley, AFP officers and officials from the Department of Foreign Affairs. These women presented, I guess, a dossier of their claims of abuse and mistreatment. The AFP has subsequently said it will investigate and will provide an update when appropriate. The broader group of activists have also referred the IDF to the International Criminal Court, alleging war crimes were committed against those activists. Now, the Israeli embassy has labelled this group professional provocateurs, dismissing these claims, categorically rejecting the allegations and stating Israel, will deal with any allegations of wrongdoing through a legal process, not trial by media. It is worth noting, though, in any case, the AFP can investigate, but if it were to come to a conclusion that charges needed to be laid, well, that would actually be really ultimately up to Israeli authorities because the alleged crimes occurred in that jurisdiction. So it's unclear, or there's sort of a bit of, it's a bit dubious, I guess, Rory, what, if anything, will come out of this investigation.
1: You're right, the jurisdictional question is the big one there, Sarah.
2: It is, and also how much you can investigate alleged crimes that occurred overseas, where witnesses are overseas, where, all of, the people that you need to speak to are overseas. So it's a little bit, well, it's actually quite unclear what, if any, cooperation will be given by the IDF. Penny Wong said that she believes these women and that she has raised their allegations multiple times with her Israeli counterpart, that she has asked for a full, transparent inquiry. We are not sort of expecting that Israel is looking into this, as the ambassador has said that the claims have already been disproven. This is a group of people that are seeking to discredit the state of Israel. So, yes, I think a bit of uncertainty, but nevertheless, the AFP investigating this, the women say, is a small step for them.
1: Sarah Tomeska, let's come back closer to home if we can. Lots of people looking ahead to this afternoon and the RBA's rate decision. What commentary have we heard ahead of the announcement?
2: Yeah, look, I think the broad expectation from the big four banks and plenty of economists is that the RBA will decide to pause the cash rate or hold it at 4.35%. That's, of course, after three consecutive rate rises this year. This is partly because the economy is not doing that great. So the rise in fuel prices and global economic shocks from this months of war in the Middle East is hurting the global economy. And so the RBA may feel that there's enough of a dampener that will drive down inflation anyway without them continuing to raise interest rates. So look, it's kind of a mixed economic picture. Rates are still elevated. Inflation is still above the RBA's target band of 2-3%, but news yesterday that the US and Iran have agreed to some sort of ceasefire. We don't have all the details, but, you know, the in-principle agreement that the Strait of Hormuz will reopen. Welcome news for the global economy. Welcome news for the Australian economy. The other question that should be answered, I think, within the week from the government is whether they're going to extend the cut to the fuel excise beyond June 30
1: as well. And that's going to be really fascinating as to see if that ends up happening or not, and so much hinges on the coming days.
2: I think it does, but, you know, even, Rory, if the war was to end right this second, you know, for the Strait of Hormuz to reopen, for global oil trade to resume, the tail end of this is still going to be months.
1: Yeah.
2: And prices are not expected to return to pre-war levels until next year. There is a cost of living crunch. There's also a surge of One Nation in opinion polls, as we all know, we've been hearing so much about. So, you know, I guess fiscally, this is really expensive. It's like nearly $3 billion for 3 months of relief. But politically, there's pressure to continue, you know, the voters will always ask, well, what have you done for me lately? Like, it's well and good for the government to talk about all the cost of living relief it's offered over the last 4 years, but people are still feeling the pinch around the kitchen table, and there is that political pressure, despite the cost, to keep relief flowing.
1: Sarah Tomevska, always great to chat. Thank you.
2: Thanks, Rory.
1: Sarah Tomevska, their political reporter with ABC News, based in the Parliament House Bureau there in the Press Gallery in Canberra. It is almost 20 minutes to 11. We're going to try and find a winner of Celebrity Snippet after this.
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1: Tuesday means it's Celeb Snippet, your chance to win on the Mornings program. 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
6: Because it's wreckable.
1: Chris, hello.
7: Hey, Rory.
1: Who's the Celeb Snippet?
7: I'm wondering if it's Gene Wilder.
1: Gene Wilder. No, sorry.
7: Okay, thanks.
1: Chris, thank you for your guess. John, guessed Kramer. No, it's not Kramer either. Elsbeth, good morning. Elsbeth, good morning.
8: Good morning, Rory. How are you?
1: Very well. Who do you think the Celeb Snippet is?
8: Well, I think it might be Robin Williams.
1: Robin Williams. Oh, I see how you got there. I'm afraid it's not Robin Williams, though.
8: Oh. All right, thank you.
1: Thank you for your guess. Let's go out to Lamaru. Hello, Bron.
9: Hi, how you going?
1: Bron, who is the Celebrity Snippet today?
9: I think it's Michael Douglas. I don't know what movie from. I can't give you that if I need that, but I think sounds like him in War of the Roses or something, but who knows?
1: Well done, Bron.
9: It is.
1: It is Michael Douglas, but it was from Wall Street as the one and only character, Gordon Gekko. Bron, congratulations. Ah. Very well done. Stay on the line, of course. Michael Douglas as Gordon Gekko in Oliver Stone's Wall Street from 1987. A little reminder, Douglas won Best Actor at both the Oscars and the Golden Globes for his performance. Of course, a movie that starred Charlie Sheen, Daryl Hannah, Martin Sheen, a cracking film. If you haven't seen it for a while, go back and revisit it. It's well worth a rewatch. Here is the longer clip of Michael Douglas as Gordon Gekko.
10: Last night I was reading Rudy the story of Winnie the Pooh and the Honey Pot. You know what happened? Stuck his nose in the pot once too often, and he got stuck.
11: Maybe you ought to read him Pinocchio, Gordon. I thought that you were going to turn Blue Star around, not upside down.
10: Well, you're walking around blind without a cane, pal. A fool and his money are lucky enough to get together in the first place.
11: But why do you need to wreck this company?
10: Because it's wreckable, all right? I took another look at it and I changed my mind.
11: If these people lose their jobs, they got nowhere to go. My father has worked there for 24 years. I gave him my word.
10: It's all about bucks, kid. Rest is conversation. Hey, buddy, you're still going to be president, all right? And when the time comes, you're going to parachute out a rich man. With the money you're going to make, your dad's never going to have to work another day in his life.
11: So tell me, Gordon, When does it all end, huh? How many yachts can you water ski behind? How much is enough?
12: It's not a question.

0: up there, so we've got to take extra work, make extra work to make sure our oval's in shape. So,
1: How do you go about trying to manage the sort of load on the oval at this time of year?
0: Well, we've actually just we've built a second oval, so some of our training can go on to that, because we've got 15, 16 teams or something, and you just can't have them all on the oval at the same time. The other thing we've got, we get some very good, some very good assistance from a gentleman you might have heard of called Damien from the Adelaide Oval. He's a, been a past player of our club, Damien Hoff.
1: That's useful.
0: So he's very useful. We appreciate that. But,
1: Might know a little bit about turf management up there, Mike.
0: Yeah, he gets up there occasionally. I found him on the mower the other week, and he said, I don't get a chance to get on the mower, so he snuck up there and did some mowing. So he said, don't tell anybody. So he wanted to get away from I think he sits in an office at Adelaide Oval. But, yeah, we do a lot of work on
1: just
0: our
1: wants
0: oval.
1: Just wants to get back on the tools at Nan.
0: Yeah, well, that's what he does, so I can't tell you that much more.
1: That is spectacular.
0: We do a lot of work at our oval. We core it, we sand it, we super it, and we've planted oversow of ryegrass, because once the couch dries off, right, the kikuyu or whatever it is, she goes white. So you've got to have an undersow of ryegrass, so that comes through, and then you've got something to bind the grass together.
1: Well,
0: so.
1: Mike, lovely to speak to you. Thanks for your call. Appreciate it.
0: Yeah. Sorry, Damien Hoff.
1: It's 5 minutes to 11. Let's go a little bit further south. G'day, Andrew.
2: Hi, how are you?
1: Let's talk zetas.
2: Yes, we actually have a zeta in the display area of the Narracourt Historic Vehicle Club.
1: Oh, how good. Is it running?
2: It is indeed. It was donated to us from a family in, of all places, Warrnambool. It wasn't in running condition when we got it. We've got a couple of very talented ex-mechanics and an engineer in the club, and they now have it completely running. And it's registered and can be used on the road on historic registration.
1: Oh, that's magnificent. What else have you got in the collection there, Andrew, that we should be looking at?
2: Oh, we have a range of vehicles from Model Ts, right through to a fairly recent Jaguar. We have a lot of farm machinery, a lot of tractors, and a lot of stationary engines as well.
1: Beautiful. Andrew, thank you for your call. Let's now go to Doreen. Good morning, Doreen.
3: Good morning. Yes, I was listening in, and I thought, I wonder, I haven't heard of the Gogomobile, which we had, and it looked like a shrunken Carmengeer.
1: Yeah. So you had a Gogomobile?
3: Yeah.
1: Amazing. How long did you have it for, Doreen?
3: We unfortunately had it only for 3 years, and we had to go away, so we decided we'd sell it. And the girl who bought it drove it in under the back of a truck, and that was the end of the Gogomobile.
1: Oh, no.
3: Yeah, I was very upset because it was a beautiful little car.
1: Yeah.
3: But it was a two-stroke, and you had to get the petrol and the oils, you know, sort of shaken before you started driving.
1: And they were just little, wonderful little cars, weren't they, Doreen?
3: Oh, pretty. This had a Hans Glass cover, you know.
1: Yeah.
3: It was really a very pretty little car and a lovely green. And, I used to drive it. And it was real fun.
1: Doreen, it's been really fun to talk to you as well. Have a great morning.
3: Right. Bye.
1: Doreen there from Tennyson talking about her time owning a Gogomobile. There, Jo Laverty.
4: I put it to you that everyone named Doreen has had an exciting life and a rich life.
1: Yarns
4: and always good stories to tell, I reckon.
1: Yeah.
4: I should have a whole day of, if your name's Doreen, give me a call and tell me a story.
1: Doreen
4: Day. Maybe is today Doreen Day.
1: Is it, Joe? Has it just become Doreen Day?
4: I think it just did. All right. So Doreen Day after 12:30 today, if your name's Doreen.
1: The Doreens of South Australia unite.

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1: You can text now if you like, 0467922891. We'll have our first inaugural Doreen Day. So we were talking yesterday about the stats around the pressures and demands on emergency departments in hospitals around South Australia.
0: Well, we had Elizabeth DeBars from the Nurses Federation on this morning as well, sort of stitching all that together.
1: Yeah, and so in that conversation when we were talking about it in the News of the Day panel yesterday, a lot of people were saying we've gone to the urgent care clinics and we didn't know where to go. We went to one urgent care clinic and then we were told when we got there we don't have facilities to do the thing that you need done. You need to go to this other urgent care clinic. So we're going to try and better understand the urgent care clinic system that we have here in South Australia and which one is right for you and where you go. And also, if you're not sure, how do you find out?
0: But it's even things like the hours. I remember going back a couple of months ago, we spoke with Claire Clutterham. She is the Labor Federal MP for Sturt. We were talking about the facility that is there on the parade as one example. And then we were having texts in about saying, well, actually, I went to go there and I couldn't get in, but that was...
1: Yeah, or I went there and then it closed. They said, you have to leave now because we're closing in half an hour.
0: Or they didn't realise it was open. Mm-hmm. It looked closed and it was open. So all these things.
1: It's a great service, an excellent service that not a lot of people know how to use. So we're going to get the ins and outs of that. Plus Doreen Day.
0: Doreen Day. 0467922891. Joe Laverty is always wonderful company in the afternoon. Thank you for your company again this morning. Now it's news time.
2: ABC News with Matt Coleman. South Australia's Electoral Commissioner Mick Sherry has resigned amid a review into the scandal-plagued state and voice elections. The March elections were beset with problems, including misplaced ballots, inadequate polling booth staff and computer glitches. First Nations voters also allege they experienced discrimination at polling booths. Mr Sherry has been on personal leave since the elections. His resignation comes as the state government plans to introduce legislation to delay local council elections until next year, after a request by the acting SA Electoral Commissioner. The opposition leader will soon be delivering her budget reply speech in Parliament. Ashton Hearn wants a bill to target the government's spending. Nearly 2 weeks ago, the budget included debt jumping to $53.7 billion by mid-2030.
3: Ministers will be required to present to the Parliament the exact reasons and justification of any budget blowouts and why they've occurred, because the reality is that we hear it time and time again from the government, particularly in relation to health. They want to focus it all on being about frontline services, and we just don't believe that that's the case.
2: The Treasurer, Tom Koutsantonis, says the Liberals want the government to actually spend more money.
4: If you're going to ask for budget discipline, surely you need to show that yourself. I mean, the election was less than 90 days ago, and we've got the opposition calling us to spend an additional $1.6 billion before the ink's even dry on the budget, and then complains about government departments overspending.
2: Recent rainfall has led to some Adelaide sporting clubs needing to temporarily restrict using certain ovals. The city has recorded close to 6 millimetres of rain just today, with the Weather Bureau forecasting more to come. Goodwood Saints Football Club president Jordan Dodd says training has not been held at Goodwood Oval for the last 2 weeks. They've told 891 ABC Adelaide that the club is using a different venue for the foreseeable future.
5: It's quite a distance from the club, and so not only is there the coordinating of the teams, but there's the financial impact of the club as well. Obviously, moving people away from the change rooms mean that we lose those the sales through the bar and through the kitchen.
2: Fighting between Israel and Hezbollah has continued despite the US and Iran signing a ceasefire agreement. Here's the BBC's Charlotte Gallagher.
6: Is the fighting inside Lebanon part of the ceasefire deal or not? The US says Israel's withdrawal from Lebanon isn't part of that framework deal. Iran says it very much is. Now, today, Lebanese state media have reported that one man was killed in an Israeli drone strike on a car. Then later on, we heard from the Israeli military. They said they intercepted rockets fired by Hezbollah inside southern Lebanon. Those details will be hammered out over the next 60 days in negotiations if the ceasefire stands.
2: A North Queensland mother says she's relieved to have her baby back after her car was stolen with the infant inside, Joshua McIntosh reports.
7: Townsville woman Sarah Hill had just returned home yesterday afternoon and was

0: cleaning out her ute when thieves allegedly jumped in and stole the vehicle, with her baby inside. Police say the alleged offenders returned the infant unharmed a few minutes later and drove away again. Her mother says it was gut-wrenching.
1: It was just the longest 3 minutes ever. Yeah, very painful.
0: Police found the vehicle overnight and have arrested 6 young people, but are yet to charge anyone over the incident.
2: New Australia Post data shows that dog attacks on posties are increasing nationwide. More than 1,200 dog-related incidents have been reported in the last 6 months, a 5% increase on the same time last year. General Safety Manager Russell Munro says the majority of incidents occur at people's front doors. He's appealing to homeowners to help protect workers.
3: Make sure that your dog or dogs are secured behind a locked door or gate. Until the postie leaves the premises. Once you've received your parcel, the postie's off the premises. You can let the dogs out, open your parcel and get on with your day.
2: Saudi Arabia and Uruguay have played a one-all draw in their FIFA Men's World Cup match at Miami Stadium in the United States. Earlier, Cape Verde held on for a goalless draw with powerhouse Spain, and Egypt and Belgium played a one-all draw. South Australia's weather: Renmark showers 21, Mount Gambier rain 17, Port Lincoln rain 18, Port Pirie showers 22, Adelaide rain a top of 20 degrees, currently 16. Tomorrow rain 20, Thursday showers increasing 16, Friday showers 16, Saturday a shower or two 16, and Sunday partly cloudy 16. ABC News.
4: So there I was in Auntie Jean's frock.
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12: When I told my friends and my wife that John Safran was coming back on Conversations, they all said to me various versions of, what's he done now? Well, I'll tell you what he's done now. John Safran, Australian gonzo author and documentary maker, has spent a week or so in what he calls a writer's residency in a mansion in Los Angeles. And not just any mansion. It's a mansion that belongs to Kanye West. Kanye West, one of the biggest selling, most critically acclaimed hip-hop artists of all time. He's also a major figure in street fashion. He's become so wealthy and powerful, he's got people who can turn his slightest whims into reality. Sort of. At one point, Kanye West was worth something close to $2 billion. But then he made the transition from celebrity eccentric to seriously out there. John Safran became interested in Kanye West, who now calls himself Yee, when he saw a clip of him on the Alex Jones show, wearing a black eyeless balaclava, denying the Holocaust, and speaking in defense of Adolf Hitler as a human being. Kanye then said that black people like him can't be anti-Semitic because they're actually Jewish. And so John went to LA to ask Kanye, or Yee, what gives? And so he spent a week in one of Kanye's mansions, an abandoned mansion that John entered uninvited. And John squatted in that weird blue empty house with no running water and a vulture in the roof, and hoped he would actually run into the man. This was a project that ticked quite a few boxes of John's personal obsessions: Nazis, hip-hop, book writing, and snooping. John's new book is called Squat, and I enjoyed it enormously. Hello, John.
13: Hey, how are you?
12: I'm well, sir. I know you've always loved hip-hop. You talk about it all the time. But at what point did you start to take an interest in Ye Kanye? We're just going to call him Kanye for the purpose of this because it seems, I don't know, less weird, doesn't it?
13: Yeah, for sure. I was obsessed with the early incarnation of hip-hop. So he's like a quarter of a generation after I'd expanded my tastes and I wasn't obsessed with hip-hop as much as I was.
12: Because you're more of a
13: Beastie Boys, Public Enemy, Run DMC. But I was like aware of him, obviously, and a bit like the Beach Boys. If someone said, did you like the Beach Boys? I go, oh, yeah, sure. And then they'd say, oh, do you know they did that song? God only knows. I thought, oh, my God, that's a brilliant song. But I'm not emotionally invested in the Beach Boys. I didn't grow up or have this thing. It was like the same with Kanye, where

0: I thought, you know, when I heard his tunes, he's pretty cool or whatever, but I wasn't that emotionally invested up until, yeah, he comes out in support of Adolf Hitler.
1: And then, as a human being.
0: Yeah, as a human being, and starts blaming the Jews for his woes. And so, yeah, then obviously my ears pricked up and I thought this is a real story that needs to be pursued by me. One of the first things I looked into before I decided to write about this more comprehensively is they named on his Instagram account three bankers, three Jewish bankers from Chase Morgan. He said, these are the ones who have screwed me over, these Jewish bankers. And I just did a little bit of research and I found out that none of the three Jewish bankers were Jewish. Like, two of them were Greek Orthodox Christians and the third one was something else. So I was like, oh, okay, this is fun. Why is he projecting Jewishness onto non-Jewish people? And neo-Nazis generally don't like black people as well. So that whole tangle just made it more enticing to me to go and try to follow up on that.
1: He rechristened himself Yi because it's the second syllable of his name, and also because the word Yi is a lot in the King James Bible. Yep. Ye shall do this, ye shall be considered that. And
0: yep,
1: like I say, he went on the Alex Jones show, who's a pretty strange character
0: yep
1: to begin with. But when you see Kanye West on that, he's got the eyeless balaclava on and gloves, and he's talking from under this. And he said, I just want to quote him here, he said, every human being has brought something of value, especially Hitler. Yeah. Now, it wasn't even Hitler. It was especially Hitler. I just want to make sure that's understood there. What happened to his relationship with Adidas, the sneaker company that he was closely intertwined with after he said that?
0: Yeah, I think he just pushed it too far in so much as these days you can't get away with that. And I don't think it was a particularly odd, it's because he said it against Jewish people. I think if he would have said something similar against trans people or Muslims or whoever. But in the case of Adidas, there was the extra twisting of the knife into them because they're a German company. And if you're a German company, German mainstream brand, you can't have this. Or they felt they can't have this guy talking up Hitler because the founders of Adidas were associated with...
1: They had links with the Nazi Party.
0: Yes. And I think he did get away with it being a troublemaker and saying these provocative things for a bit longer than other people, just because it was like he's such a good artist. And he'd also been prodding black Americans at his fashion shows wearing T-shirts that say White Lives Matter and getting his models to wear White Lives Matter. So he got away with that, but I think that's because the white community was going, well, that's a black person talking to black people and we're not going to get involved in that. But as soon as he started prodding other people, that's when it went too far.
1: So you went to LA with your then girlfriend, Antoinette. Mm. What was the plan at that stage?
0: It was so loose that the book could have been about the music industry. In fact, like a week before I got on the plane, I was going, is this going to be about black Americans versus Jewish Americans and what Kanye said, using that as the kicking off point? Or is it going to be Kanye's blaming the Jews for his music career where he feels like he's been ripped off? And even though that's outrageous what he said, it is true that through the history from Michelangelo to Taylor Swift, you've had artists saying, I've been exploited by my benefactors. And I thought maybe the book was going to be that.
1: But you could have done that in Melbourne where you live. Why are you going to LA? What do you think you were going there for?
0: Oh, no, I have to go to LA. No, I have to go to LA. I have to leave the house. Yeah, it just would not be acceptable by my standards to do a book on Kanye West where I'm either in my apartment in Melbourne or even I'm just wandering around Melbourne. I have to get there and bumble around.
1: Were you hoping to find him somehow and talk to him?
0: Yeah, at the start I was. But it's a blessing because if I would have found him, I wouldn't have gone in the mansion. But I just think from my point of view, I just think it's better. I think like John Safran went squatting at Kanye West's mansion in Los Angeles.
1: It's more fun than John Safran upbraided him.
0: I'm sure it would have been, it just would have been a different book.
1: So you and Antoinette drove out to a place that was going to be known as the Donda Academy.
0: Yeah.
1: What was this place going to be?
0: He's got a lot of

0: ideas that he then abandoned. So maybe you are like, oh, I'm going to build a shelf, and then you start building, and then you just, oh, okay, fine, and then you just leave it. So he does that, but he's got all this money and he can be accommodated. And so he set up a school. It was an uncredited private school in this schoolhouse that was painted matte black in the middle of the woods in this place in Los Angeles called Simi Valley. You don't have to drive far in Los Angeles to be suddenly rural. The mansion I stayed in was in Calabasas. That's also with a forest behind it and everything.
1: So you went to this place, the Donda Academy. Yeah. How did you get onto the property?
0: I made my way over a collapsed fence. It was surrounded by,
1: Cyclone fencing, right.
0: Cyclone fencing that was 1.5 times as tall as me. And it had black all over it. So you couldn't see in and you couldn't grip onto it. But I just kept on walking and walking. And we got to a bit where the fence had collapsed. And so I climbed over that. And then, yeah, I got to see the matte black schoolhouse in the middle, in the clearing.
1: And what was inside the schoolhouse when you got in there?
0: I climbed through the window, and then Antoinette, just as I fell in, she's going, the door's open. He could have just gone through the door. And it was hard to tell whether he'd fully set up a school there and now taken things out, or whether he'd just set up a bit of the school in there and then lost interest and left. But it was definitely his place because there was a pile of, like, paintings, finger paintings drawn by kids, and their names were written on it, and it had, like, Chicago and North, and that's the name of his and Kim Kardashian's kids. And the other reason I knew it was his, definitely, is because there was all these unopened utility bills.
1: Addressed to Kanye West?
0: Kanye West and the Donda Academy, and also private mail addressed to Kanye West, which I assume because of the penmanship, it must have been like fans who'd somehow found out this was where he had a school or whatever. But it was like dusty, and there was like a little wheel of copper wire here, and then there was a bathroom, but it was grotty because it hadn't been cleaned in a while. Yeah, the whole place was like dusty, except there was this shiny new bike in one of the big rooms in the schoolhouse. And then next to it was a sheet of cardboard that said, "Ye, where are you? Ye, we're looking for you. Please ring this number."
1: And there was a number?
0: Yeah, there was a number. So I rang the number.
1: And who answered?
0: He was this guy. He must have been in his mid-20s maybe. And I had to talk to him for a couple of minutes because he couldn't understand my Australian accent. They had this story. Oh, he's with Yi at the moment, and there was just something wrong with the story, but I was excited still because it was like the adventure seems to be starting. So I ended up catching up with him.
1: And where are you meeting this guy?
0: At a diner.
1: Right.
0: And he'd brought along his friend, which he's claimed was his business partner, and his friend had only one eye, and the other eye was sewn over. And
1: so you're meeting this guy who says he's a friend of Kanye West.
0: Yes.
1: He's got his business partner who has one eye sitting next to him.
0: Yeah.
1: And what story did he have to tell?
0: He fessed up and just said, yeah, like he didn't know Kanye. He just worked in retail, I think it was in Connecticut or whatever, and he's been obsessed with Kanye West for so long, and he just feels like they're almost like the same person. And he said God just came to him, and whilst he was working in retail in Connecticut, that he has to come to Los Angeles and find Kanye. Because he was like, not only am I a fan, I feel like we're the same person almost. I know that doesn't sound like it makes sense, but it made
1: sense. Well, in America, kind of makes sense.
0: And yeah. So he'd come over, and he'd gone to the schoolhouse like I had, and then he'd squatted in there. Because he quit his job, he needed somewhere to stay, so he decided to squat in the schoolhouse.
1: And that was his bike
0: house? That was his bike, and he'd ridden the sign, and because he was still searching for Kanye, and he was like a big Christian. He kept on quoting scripture, and he said, oh, I was in that schoolhouse for 20 days and 20 nights, but then Kanye's people, he says, came and they threw him out. So that's the first thing that planted in my head, this whole thing of, Oh, you can squat at an abandoned... The precedent has been set. I can tell any court in the land. I go, I refer to the precedent of the guy with the bicycle who squatted at the schoolhouse.
1: So what happened when you brought up Kanye West's anti-Semitic statements with this guy?
0: He was like, he was a bit, he didn't like it. And he was sort of going, oh, listen, all he said was that you should love everyone.
1: Right.
0: Which is just lame. Just own it, you know what I mean?
1: And what did he think of your Jewishness?
0: Yeah, he wanted me to accept Christ, and I really attract people who want to convert me. I don't know what it is about me, but I seem people... I guess I'm kind of open to it. Not open to the convert, but I'm actually interested, like where most people would go, oh, God, is he going to start talking about religion? And then kind of they divert the conversation to something else. I kind of want to know more.
1: Because you're interested in ideologues, I think,
0: yeah, yes,
1: you?
0: Yeah.
1: Today on Conversations, my guest is John Safran. His book, Squat, details of the week John spent squatting in Kanye West's house in Los Angeles. So then you and Antoinette went out to this other property, this other abandoned property of Kanye West's.
0: Yeah, well, we didn't know for sure it was abandoned, obviously.
1: Oh, of course. So you just knew it was one of his houses when you showed up there?
0: Yeah, and I didn't even know for sure it was one of his houses. But then we chatted to the neighbour across the road. He was an old white guy. And this is in a real rich part of the county of Los Angeles. It was like in a very quiet rural street. And one of the neighbours had like horse stables and stuff like that. Anyway, we went across the road and the dude, his neighbour across the road, who was this old white guy, and I said, oh, he's a kind of fun living opposite Kanye, and he said, no, it's awful. And
1: why was it awful?
0: Because he'd have his Sunday service there at the mansion, and cars would come in and just fill up the street, and we couldn't even get out to go to our own church. And when they were rehearsing, like the windows were vibrating. But he said, having said that, we haven't seen Kanye there in months and months, so he's not there, according to the guy across the road. And he said, on top of that, he had these security guys, and at night one would drive out and another would replace him. And then the neighbour said, but even that wrapped up 2 weeks ago. And so I was like, oh, my God. So the mansion might be available. And so the thought was for me, like I'd gone and done all these interviews and I'm going to use it as my writer's retreat. And because... Because it just seems like I have to write the book. So what a good place to write the book about all this. Is there no place better than actually Kanye's mansion?
1: So how did you get into this place? Did you just do the same thing? You scoped the fence and found a bit of fence you could get through?
0: This was a bit trickier because there's like a big fence that you couldn't climb over it and a big gate. There's this stream that goes down the whole street and it goes through Kanye's property. And then behind the stream, there's these woods. Fortunately for Snoopy Safran, on this property next to it, the fence just suddenly stopped and it was replaced by bushes, and the bushes started serving the purpose of keeping you out. But there was a gap and it could slide through that and then climb down the bank until you hit the stream, and there was a tree over the stream, and then you cross over the stream on the log, and then I'm eventually behind his mansion, and then I drop in on one of the patios in the mansion.
1: And when you went to open the door?
0: Yeah, it opened.
1: What do you make of that kind of serendipity? Because it's like, well,
0: that is God telling me I'm meant to be here.
1: Right.
0: Yeah, but I think it was just like he bought this property for a church, and there was a mansion and a house attached to it, and like, why not? He's Kanye West. But according to Scuttlebutt, when he broke up with Kim Kardashian, he did use it as a bachelor pad. So he did live in there. And it's on the inside, it's all painted blue everywhere. It seemed like an artistic statement. It seemed to be saying something. And then next door to that was a house, and that wasn't painted blue on the inside, but there was his bed, or a bed was in there, and there was a note leading to where the toilet was where it says, "This is only for me."
1: Me being Kanye West?
0: Yeah, yeah.
1: Was it
0: handwritten. And so it was like, it was saying, oh, please clean up your poop. It was like one of those notes you find in an office, but it was like that. And then above the
1: Kanye West wrote, please clean up your own poop.
0: Yeah, yeah. That kind
1: sign
0: of,
1: on his toilet?
0: Well, I can't prove it, but But yes. And then above his bed, it was like, security team, do not lie down on this bed. This is for me. And they were like... No. Anyway, but

0: I thought he hasn't been here for months. I did sleep in his bed.
1: You slept in his bed.
0: Yes.
1: Okay. Is this the property? Like, famously, he had all these strange and rather beautiful timbered bubble domes built.
0: Yeah.
1: For homeless people. Was this the property where he'd built those domes?
0: Yes, yes, yes. That was one of his projects, which he could argue he was trying to follow it through, but then the local council shut it down. He built these domes. I guess they look like giant beehives.
1: Why domes? Why domes for the homeless?
0: I think one of his things was it reminded him of when he used to play with his Star Wars village toys as a kid, and they looked like the...
1: Oh, is this like the planet Tatooine, is it?
0: I think
1: in
0: so.
1: In Star Wars, because they were domed houses in that. So he's building like a Tatooine for the homeless.
0: Yeah, he wanted... It was his kind of idea of how he could help the homeless, which is kind of a nice thing.
1: It's a nice thing, yeah.
0: But his neighbours were not impressed, and they said, it's just not the area for this. And like a lot of things, there was just two ways of looking at it. Like, either Kanye's obnoxious and thinks he can just not have to follow the rules that everyone else has to follow, and it is a danger, like it's a bush fire area. And like one of the neighbours was going, oh, they were at their tools, and you could see the sparks going everywhere as they were building these domes, and it was like...
1: Yeah, but there's that, and that meets the neighbours going, we don't want that type of person around here at all.
0: Yeah, totally. And then the other side of it is we either don't want Kanye as a type of person, but definitely they don't want homeless people in this real rich area of Calabasas.
1: So you got the idea that you might be able to squat in such a place and write your book in there.
0: Yes.
1: What did you think being in that place might do for you?
0: I don't really... It just felt right. It felt emotionally true. It just felt like you're meant to write a book at a writer's retreat, and this, it just seemed perfect. And it seemed like the table was being set by the universe. Like, why did we meet the squatter in the other house? And
1: why was the fence down?
0: Yeah, why did just 2 weeks earlier the security people leave? And it's basically the universe's fault, not me. I'm innocent, I tell
1: you. You're joking, surely. But you've been in Los Angeles for how long and you're starting to think like that? Are you starting to slip into that world a bit, do you think?
0: I think in retrospect, yes. Like, I think there's things in the way...
1: Of magical thinking. You're in La Land. You're in the world of magical thinking.
0: Yeah,
1: now,
0: totally. But that's a very interesting point you make. I hadn't quite thought of that before, but I think that's the benefit of if you write something and you're just going, oh, I'm going to put this in because it feels emotionally true. I don't even know quite why, but it just feels right. And then someone like you goes, oh, my, that's a bit of magical thinking. Like, people in LA go there and they do it. I have not thought about that before. But
1: and it wouldn't have happened if you'd stayed in Melbourne.
0: Yeah,
1: because if you're in Melbourne, it is going down to your regular laundromat and you'd run into your auntie on the street, and that's not the world of magical thinking.
0: Yes.
1: All right. So what did you provision yourself with, given that this is an abandoned house? What did you go in with when you went to stay there?
0: I brought like a duffel bag filled with food, some fruit, but mainly a non-perishable. We're out of range there, at least for our Australian phones.
1: Out of mobile phone range?
0: Yeah. So we got walkie-talkies, me and Antoinette. And so the plan was when I go in there, we'll set up a time and we can talk once a day or whatever on the walkie-talkies.
1: But they don't have great range, so would she have to be right outside the property?
0: Yes. Like when I first got in there, we did a whole little test because they overpromised on the box. It's, you know, like 500-mile range or whatever. But then it just wasn't. Yeah, she
1: more like 500 metres or something.
0: Yeah,
1: she
0: pretty much had to be outside the gate for it to work.
1: Right. So she's your link to the outside world at this point.
0: Yeah, but then even... That became a bit unreliable, the walkie-talkies. But she would throw things like Egg McMuffin over the gate in the morning, thinking of me, making sure I had some fresh food as well as my non-perishable. But I actually didn't need to bring my own food because Kanye had like an industrial kitchen in there. It had pasta and there was a pantry filled with every spice in the world, and as well as all the regular spices we've heard of, unpronounceable ones. There was on the bottom shelf, there was a jar of saffron on its own.
1: Yeah.
0: Like red thread saffron.
1: And what did you take that to mean, seeing there was a jar of big jar of saffron?
0: I was like, what are the freaking... That seemed like the freaking universe was talking to me. Like, why is there a jar of saffron on its own on the bottom shelf?
1: So you're John Saffron. Is your name etymologically related to the herb saffron? Were your ancestors like saffron sellers in a marketplace in Morocco?
0: Yeah, there's two theories. Yeah, one is that's the theory. The other one was that they

0: had red beards, and red, and that was unusual for Jews in Europe. So they'll call it the nickname Saffron.
1: Oh, red beard then.
0: Yeah. So it's either one or the other. So I had this really expensive meal of Kanye's pasta and then also putting the saffron in there as well, because the saffron's pretty expensive.
1: Okay. So in the land of magical thinking, there's a jar of saffron, which means God wants you to be there in that in that house. So was there electricity in that place?
0: There was electricity.
1: What about running water?
0: No running water.
1: So what does that mean in terms of going to the toilet?
0: Thank God I brought a little shovel with me, which I wouldn't have thought of. Antoinette thought of all those things. Because I don't know what would have happened if I didn't have the shovel. But, yeah, so you couldn't use the toilet because there was no water. And as with the school, there were, like, unopened utility bills.
1: Is it like something like from, I don't know, Sydney Water Attention, Kanye West?
0: Yeah, yeah, some of them Kanye West, some of them Donda Academy. So the whole thing was mad. And when I got in there and it's the first night, it was so overwhelming for me because I couldn't, it was just too much. I mean, Kanye West mansion, it's pouring rain and I don't really know what I'm doing. And it was pretty overwhelming. I'm pretty desensitized to madness, but this is a very mad situation. Luckily I had blocked out the consequences. This sounds me being naive. I did not think about, hey, if a neighbor dobs on me and the cops come, I did not think, oh, hang on, do I get locked in jail?
1: Or much, much worse than that. You're an intruder on private property.
0: Yes.
1: The guards had been protecting the place. They were no longer doing so, but they could return and just shoot you dead.
0: Yeah, yeah.
1: Did you have a gun, for example?
0: No, I didn't have a gun.
1: Because this is America, right?
0: Yeah, yeah.
1: I suppose what I'm wanting to ask you is, it sounds like you're sort of being pulled into the undertow of the madness of this place.
0: Yes.
1: Quite willingly, though.
0: Yes. Because it seemed...
1: Yes.
0: It made me feel alive or whatever. And I had to write the book somewhere. And even though I couldn't figure out, I couldn't connect the dots as to why this is...
1: And you could never afford that on an Airbnb.
0: Yes, for sure.
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1: John Safran is back on Conversations today. John is a documentary maker and an author. He's written a book called Squat, which is about his time in Los Angeles when he entered one of Kanye West's abandoned mansions. Kanye West, who now calls himself Ye, is one of the most successful music artists in the history of contemporary music, one of the wealthiest men in it as well, who has gotten increasingly anti-Semitic in his politics over time. John went over to see what on earth was going on with that whole culture and what was going on in the mind of Kanye West. Oh, my God, there's more to this story coming up after the headlines. On ABC Radio, it's 28 minutes to midday.
2: Matt Coleman in Adelaide with ABC News. South Australia's Electoral Commissioner Mick Sherry has resigned amid a review into the scandal-plagued state and voice elections. The March elections were set with problems, including misplaced ballots, inadequate polling booth staff and computer glitches. First Nations voters also allege they experienced discrimination at polling booths. Recent rainfall has led to some Adelaide sporting clubs needing to temporarily restrict using certain ovals. The city has recorded close to 6 millimetres of rain just today, with the Bureau forecasting more to come. Goodwood Saints Football Club president Jordan Dodd says training has not been held at Goodwood Oval for the last 2 weeks. And police say a 15-year-old boy was stabbed in the city last night during a fight with another boy. Patrols are called to Twin Street around 9 o'clock. Police believe it was not random as the pair are known to each other. More news at midday.
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1: John Safran returns to Conversations today. John is an author and a concert doctor.

0: documentary maker. In recent years, John has taken a close interest in one of the world's most successful hip-hop artists, a man named Kanye West, who now calls himself Ye, one of the most successful hip-hop artists of all time, but in recent years has begun to say some anti-Semitic things. He's defended Hitler as a human being. He's called for going DEFCON 3 on the Jewish people. John became increasingly interested in where Kanye West's mind was going, so he flew to Los Angeles with his then-girlfriend Antoinette and managed to break into one of Kanye West's abandoned mansions in Los Angeles, where he stayed to write his book for a week. And he called this his writer's residency. John's book is called Squat. John, you're wearing a Jewish yarmulke, a kippah, one of those Jewish caps, but it looks unusual. Can you tell me what it's fashioned from?
1: Well, Antoinette, she was a big Kanye fan for like a dozen years or something. And over the years, she'd bought some Yeezy sneakers and Yeezy tops.
0: That's his fashion brand, Yeezy.
1: Yes.
0: Yeah, yeah.
1: And when I first met her, it matched up with Kanye saying all this stuff against the Jews or whatever. And she said, oh, I feel uncomfortable. I don't want to wear this anymore. And maybe I should get rid of it or whatever. And right. Like, I was just, listen, let's not go crazy here. Let's try to do something here. And so we came up with the idea of upcycling his Yeezy wear into Jewish skullcaps and calling them yarmulkes. So we went to a friend of hers who was a costume tailor. And this is the Hero yarmulke, and it's made out of Yeezy sneaker.
0: You turned a Kanye West Yeezy sneaker into a yarmulke?
1: Yeah, and like for people who know who are like into Yeezy and into Kanye, when they see this, they cannot believe it. Like, because it's a real iconic sneaker of his. People were fainting when they saw it, if they were into Kanye.
0: So you got into this mansion, this abandoned mansion of his.
1: Yeah.
0: And you spent your first night. What did you see in the house, this mansion, when you woke up?
1: When I first went in there, I could make out that the place was blue and I slept in the biggest room. I just got my sleeping bag out and lay on the floor. But there was water dripping in. He had these skylights, but they weren't covered with perspex. They were covered with, like, plastics and, like, water's dripping in. But I can't really see anything. And then I wake up the next morning and I see that there's mushrooms and toadstools have grown through the skirting boards.
0: Right, so nature's just beginning to reclaim this house.
1: Yeah, yeah, and there's like weeds climbing into the house. So it is like the woods are beginning to eat up the house. And the other thing that I obviously hadn't seen the night before that kind of shook me a bit, Kanye had penned all these Bible passages with chalk onto the walls that kind of added this aura of like slight, I don't know, dangerous mysticism to the whole journey.
0: So what was the Bible passage that he'd written in chalk on the walls of this blue mansion?
1: The Lord set Ezekiel down in the valley of bones. The Lord said, O dry bones, I will lay sinew and stretch skin over you. And the bones came clattering together, and they stood up on their feet, a very, very great army.
0: What do you make of that when you saw that, John?
1: Well, I was really happy with the guy who brought his one-eyed friend kind of starting to quote Jesus. I love it. I'm like the one person who, like, if Mormons come ringing on the doorbell, like, it's, oh, great, this is a good day. So I felt a bit thrown and then I was also a bit confused because, like, Kanye is, like, against the Jews. But the Old Testament, that's the Jewish book. And so he had the problem and that Christians who don't like Jews have where they have to square the circle of their religion. The founding of that is, you know, Judaism and Jesus was a Jew and stuff like that.
0: And the Torah is inside the Bible.
1: Yeah. So that was curious to me. Like, why not be a kind of an easier anti-Jewish person, Kanye, rather than having Jewish Bible quotes on the wall? Like, why not have Mein Kampf quotes on the wall instead of quotes from the Torah?
0: I think for me the strangest part of your story here was the day you went next door to the other house that was on this property, this compound, I suppose you'd call it, of Kanye West. This two-story house where you thought it was time you better see

0: if anyone was in there and what might be inside. Tell me about what happened as you walked up to the front door of this two-story house that was adjacent to the mansion.
1: Yeah, so because the property's so big and because the house was separate, I kind of just felt, oh, no, there's no one here in this mansion. But I didn't really know. Like, there were so many rooms and like, lying there when the water's dripping, everything sounded like feet coming up when right. I was lying there with the sleeping bag or a car pulling up. I don't know why everything sounded like a car pulling up or feet walking up.
0: Because you're on someone's property. That's yeah, why, John. Yeah. And if you get found there, you'll at the very best be arrested.
1: Yes.
0: And at the worst, you'd be shot.
1: Yeah, I know. So then the next morning, I kind of looked around the Blue Mansion. I was like, okay, but what about the house? Because it's like a separate structure on the property.
0: So you thought someone could be in that house?
1: Yes.
0: And just like a really bad horror movie. They're just sort of stalking you or keeping it, watching you from a distance?
1: Like, yeah, because people were saying Kanye, they hadn't seen him in a while. And it just seemed to make sense. Like one option was, why not go to your property and stay in the house there or whatever? So,
0: did you think Kanye might himself might be living in that place and just appearing on you at night?
1: When you're actually in the midst of it, I don't know. I felt like maybe, but I didn't. The thing I can compare it to is like imagine you're speeding a bit in your car. You're never thinking, oh, this is going to be the time where I end up a quadriplegic and that's the rest of my life. Like you just think it's going to be fine. So there was a bit like I'm totally scared. I'm totally being really careful because out the front of the mansion, there were like sight lines where neighbours across the way could see me.
0: And they might call the cops.
1: Yeah,
0: right.
1: They might call the cops.
0: Right.
1: So it was like, I guess Kanye could be there. Like, who knows? Anyway, so I went to the house next door and the door's unlocked.
0: And what do you see when you crack the door open?
1: Well, it's what looked like a guy sitting against a wall, on the floor against a wall. And I'm like, what the hell's going on here? Why is that person still and what the hell's going on? And so I back out. But it's like the point of no return. And also I'm sort of trapped in there and I felt like I have to stay here because this is what this is about. But then when I pushed in again, there was all these human-sized rag dolls and they're like piled up everywhere.
0: Human-sized rag dolls?
1: Yes. Cream canvas rag dolls, and there was like a pile of them in the center of the room.
0: And they were human-sized?
1: Yeah. Except they were more like half monkeys. They had like long arms. And there was one sitting against the wall who I just for a short moment had thought, oh, that's a real person or whatever.
0: And did they have faces on them?
1: No, they didn't.
0: And how many of these human-sized monkey-like rag dolls were there in this house?
1: Oh, I reckon there was like about a dozen, I don't know, nine to a dozen in this kind of pyramid in the centre and then ones around the walls or whatever.
0: Like, oh, John, that's so sinister. You're in a horror movie now, aren't you? Did it feel like, it feels like that to me. That's really chilling.
1: Yeah, it was, but I mean, you just, you easily adapt. Like there's nothing much I could do. And once I registered it was art, I was going, okay, I got it. Rich people have art. And so he's got this room where there's these half monkey rag dolls.
0: Right, you're in this two-story house owned by Kanye West.
1: Yeah.
0: And it's full of a dozen faceless monkey human-sized rag dolls.
1: Yeah.
0: That are just flopping around. They're just sort of flopping
1: there.
0: Yeah. What did that bring to mind to you, the sight of all those rag dolls?
1: Well, I was kind of going and it seemed a bit like this is a bit heavy or whatever, but you can't help what goes into your subconscious.
0: And
1: like,
0: you are in the realm of magical thinking now.
1: Yeah. So I was like going, this looks like the pile in the centre. I was going, this looks like after a war where they find a pit of people, victims of the war or whatever. But then I was like going, John, you're being self-indulgent. Even if it looks like a pit of bodies in a war, why are you making them Jewish bodies? Why? What about Cambodians or whatever? But then after I'd come out of the mansion and went back to Australia, I fell into this conversation with this gallery owner in Melbourne, and she told me that Kanye's people, about a year earlier, had contacted this Melbourne gallery because one of the artists in the gallery had done these installation pieces of this kind of forest, because the artist is Jewish and she'd gone, I think it was to Poland, and it was based on the forest she'd seen around the concentration camps. And so then it became like, why did Kanye, what was he Googling that he ends up, like was he Googling installation art or was he Googling Holocaust? Like anyway, the long and the short of it is the artist

0: ended up getting flown by Kanye and Kim to another of their mansions in Los Angeles, and she did up their house for their celebrity Christmas party. And so he'd kind of taken this artwork that originally had been, you know, about the forests around concentration camps, and just thought, oh no, this looks like cool trees that you'd have in a, I don't know, like for a Christmas party. He seems to have this weird interest in Jewish stuff.
1: You know, in the mid-1970s, David Bowie went to a strange place in his own mind, and later he was sincerely remorseful about this. He was taking far too much cocaine, far too many other drugs. He was being hailed quite rightly as a genius, which Bowie definitely was. Able to create whole worlds suddenly, create new personas for himself, like Ziggy Stardust and the Thin White Duke and whatever, and then dismantle them. And he's experimenting with identity. He's doing quite extraordinary things in popular culture. He's got insane amounts of money and he's living in Los Angeles. The next thing you know, he's wearing a swastika on his arm, and he's saying interesting things that could easily be interpreted to mean he was playing around with anti-Semitic thought. I think when people are given that kind of power, cultural power, and that much money and that many drugs, and they're living in a place like Los Angeles, their mind will wander into all kinds of dark places, won't it?
0: No, I looked into the whole David Bowie thing, because when I saw what Kanye, that occurred to me too, with it is like there's just artists and they play with fire, with Nazi imagery. Is Kanye playing with fire like Bowie did? And you're right, as soon as you start going, I'm going to push buttons, you end up for some reason at the Nazis. I think there's these universal touch points of transgression, and one of them's Nazis and the other's slavery, like black slavery. And so it does seem like if you're going to start playing with fire as an artist, and also no one says no to you, it seems like you just end up at Nazism. This is how I'm going to play with fire.
1: If you're an artist who's into transgression,
0: yep,
1: that door is the biggest, and it's got the brightest neon lights around the swastika above it. That's the door that they're going to
0: And also, in. There is just a je ne sais quoi about the design and the art direction of Nazism. And it just makes it very confusing. To what point do you say, even if you're going to be generous? Like, I'd be generous and I'd go, well, you know, some artist wants to play with fire, cool, fine, or whatever. But then at what point, if it becomes political, like I'm obviously against Nazis politically, but then... When I was younger, I got into the Sex Pistols and Sid Vicious had a swastika.
1: And he had a song called Belson Was a Gas.
0: Yeah. And it was quite challenging because, you know, my grandparents had escaped the Nazis. All families were killed. And I really had to think about what was going on there with the Sex Pistols. And
1: yeah, well, here's another thought.
0: Yeah.
1: It's kind of like where you end up when you run out of ideas. Isn't it where you end up where you run out of ideas about how to be interestingly transgressive?
0: Oh, yes. Okay.
1: You put on the Nazi armband, or on the other hand, you really mean it.
0: Yeah, totally. There's those two things. And then also, it is 2023-4 as opposed to 1970s with David Bowie and the Sex Pistols. And the backdrop to the world and the different things in play are just, it's so confusing to get your head around. You know, like unlike Sid Vicious or David Bowie, Kanye West is a black American. And that adds this other weird thing. And then on top of that, his fan base, for some of them, they're going to be hearing about these conspiracies about the Jews for the first time. Like when Sid Vicious and David Bowie did it, people would have had their heads around the Nazis a bit more. The Holocaust had happened a bit closer to when they were doing it. But now it's like 15-year-old kids hearing from Kanye West for the first time these esoteric conspiracies spreading the protocols of the Elders of Zion to 15-year-old hip-hop fans.
1: Can I just say the obvious thing as well, John?
0: Yes.
1: Does Kanye West know what Adolf Hitler thought of black people? Or does that even matter?
0: Kanye himself has disavowed things about black identity as he sees it, not as I see it. Like he disavowed or distanced himself

0: who's black, is on your side, you're like, oh my God. And also they love trolling. Like, that's a real aspect of the far right, at least in America. So they'd love that. They love everything being disorienting, and it's very confusing.
1: On Conversations today, my guest is John Safran.
2: You explore the interesting and fraught relationship in the United States between Jewish Americans and black Americans.
0: Yeah.
2: Like, it's really clear at the outset of the civil rights movement, the strongest non-black supporters of the civil rights movement in the 50s and 60s and 70s in the United States was really Jewish. Like, a whole lot of Jewish Americans came out in support of that. On the other hand, Jewish Americans were accused of running the music industry and exploiting black artists. Then you found that Kanye West had been studying the Torah under a rabbi.
0: Yeah.
2: Around about the same time he'd been making anti-Semitic statements. Is there any point trying to find a through line here with that, John?
0: I don't know. I think it was like tapping into the energy of the universe or something. So he finds things around religion and scripture kind of really energizing and almost dangerous, a bit like I do. But he can take it to the next level and kind of work out, well, I'm going to try to learn the Torah with a rabbi. He was also trying to learn the Christian Bible with this homeless guy who lived in a car at the church where he went to. So he wasn't only chasing this Jewish stuff, he was chasing this Christian stuff, but he'd kind of pursue these things for just a short term and then just get bored and move on. Like, I've done that just on a very lower level, like in high school where I wanted to learn the trumpet and my parents got me a trumpet. And then I just turned up for a few lessons and then like a brat, you know, like just...
2: So the Torah for him and the schoolhouse and the mansion...
0: Yeah, it's just like that.
2: That's his trumpet.
0: Yeah, it's his trumpet. It's like those things that we all have where we get excited about something for a short term and then we move on. But in his case, he's just got all the money and the team to make it way more hectic.
2: Interestingly, Kanye said, in defense of his statements, he said, well, anyway, black people are the real Jews.
0: Yeah.
2: What's the thinking behind that, as you understand it?
0: Well, so that's a super American thing. I think one of the missing pieces of the puzzle when you look at Kanye is you go, well,

0: lost tribe. That they are the people who are referred to in the Bible.
1: Does that mean by the same token that you're a fake Jew?
0: Yes, totally. So they think people like me and my family and my ancestors, we stole the mantle of the chosen few off them, and we've taken advantage of it and got all these benefits from it, and it really belongs to them, and they want it back. Did that even make... Sometimes I talk this to them, it barely makes sense when it's coming out of my lips, but it's not my fault. In this case, it's not because I'm explaining it badly. It's just because it's this whole mess. So I did follow the thread of Black Hebrew Israelites in this, my adventure, and, yeah, it was wild.
1: At some point while you were spending your week-long writer's residency in Kanye West's abandoned mansion,
0: yep,
1: you decided it would be a good idea to get into the attic of one of these houses.
0: Yes.
1: Why did you want to do that?
0: Because it was a confusing space, the mansion. It's like really big mansion, but it's sort of like nothing, nothing, nothing, and then something. Like there was this room that was attached to the industrial kitchen with a sliding door that I didn't notice till the third day. And I opened this sliding door, and in there's like gifts that have been sent to him. So there was these children's books with Russian script and like toy trains, and they'd been sent from Russia to like these Kanye West fans going, oh, we know it, you're opening a school and we wanted to send you these things for the school. Like the whole place was mad like that. And then I realised from the outside I'd seen this attic window, but I hadn't gone up there.
1: So what happened when you clambered up into this attic?
0: Well, so first of all, there's this stench.

0: How big was this bird?
1: I think it's like me lying down. The wingspan was that. Because it didn't look like, because when it was, its wings were tucked in, it didn't look that big. Right. There.
0: But so you turned around and saw this gigantic vulture with its wings outstretched, the size of a human almost, and it's making these terrifying, screeching, menacing noises to you. And how close is it to you when it's doing this?
1: Quite close, but it wasn't like walking towards me, but it was...
0: So what did you do?
1: Well, I climbed through the hole in the roof because it was like blocking me getting back down the ladder.
0: All right, so you climbed through the hole in the roof, but now you're on top of a roof.
1: Yes.
0: How do you get down from that?
1: I started imagining that I'd seen a ladder, like a fixed ladder on the other side of the roof. So I was like, so I headed towards that.
0: Did the flesh-eating vulture follow you onto the roof?
1: No.
0: Oh, isn't that nice?
1: So that was good. But I eventually got down from the roof of the thing. But I felt like it was good. It was like I was really making the most of the mansion, if you know what I mean. You don't want to squander the opportunity. I'm only going to be here once. I hadn't really thought about climbing on the roof until the situation presented itself. But in retrospect, it's like, no, that's good.
0: When I first met you, it was 25 years ago or something, we've been doing Race Around the World. One of the very best videos you made was of you breaking into Disneyland. You're climbing over a fence into Disneyland. It was very, very funny, very, very entertaining. And there is a long history of you making documentaries or writing books where you don't so much break, but you do enter quite a few places where you've not been invited and you've climbed over fences and opened doors that weren't really yours to be opened. Is this a compulsion?
1: I don't know what this is. This is where I want someone to read this book and explain to me why. Because I don't have to do it. But also the other thing you've got to understand is it's usually not like that premeditated, but it's just something I do. And then it's like the next thing I've done it. And
0: and you live with the consequences.
1: Yeah. So I reckon like some psychologist could explain why I do this. Because clearly I've got other options besides breaching fences and stuff. I am quite fascinated by like what's going on behind closed doors. Like when I was younger, if there was like a Freemason hall or something, I'd be like, what's going on behind there, man?
0: What's going in that room? Yeah. Right. I mean, a house is a really famous metaphor for the self, the self or for the mind even.
1: Oh, yes.
0: So you, John Safran, I'm just putting this to you, sir. Yes. Is this you kind of like clambering your way into the id of Kanye West by climbing into his house and squatting in there for a while to see the kind of rag dolls of his id floating around, to see what junk is floating around? In the mind of this powerful and very interesting man, a man who's genuinely hailed as a creatively brilliant man, to see how it is that he entertains such poisonous, hateful thoughts.
1: Yeah, I mean, I would have loved to have found some little room in there where he's got the golden Nazi eagle and the flags, but that's not what I discovered. But I did discover a lot of other stuff that was...
0: Yeah, like a dozen strange ragdolls.
1: Oh, yeah, exactly. So that kind of thing. Yeah, I mean...
0: Which is very weird.
1: I think
0: sinister as well, myself.
1: I think I was climbing in his head, but I also think I was climbing in my head.
0: You know, with stories like this, and we're back in the world of Hollywood magical thinking, you think you're going to find the sled with Rosebud written on the side. You didn't find that. But what you did find was a credit card with Kanye West's name on it in an envelope.
1: Yeah. Yes.
0: So you took it out of the envelope.
1: Yeah.
0: And you have a credit card with Kanye West's name on it.
1: But listen,
0: did you use that credit card?
1: This, I need my lawyer here to answer this question. Yeah, so it depends. Like Bill Clinton said, like, what is
0: okay.
1: Yes.
0: So your official position is you can neither confirm nor deny.
1: Yeah, I guess.
0: Okay, well, if you were to have used Kanye West's credit card, in theory, would you have used it to buy something expensive or a cup of coffee, just perhaps?
1: No, I'd never. There's lines I wouldn't. No, I wouldn't purchase something expensive, Your Honour.
0: John, this excursion into the strange world of Kanye West or Yee has been completely fascinating. Thank you very much for coming and telling this story.
1: No, thank you very much, Race Around the World host Richard Feitler. You could have stopped me. That's the thing. You could have stopped me.

0: When I broke into Disneyland on Race Around the World, you could have said, stop it, stop it, stop it, and no one stopped me. So then the next thing, I'm hassling Ray Martin, and then the next thing, I'm breaking into, like, a nightclub. It's like Australia could have stopped me, but they didn't, and now it's ended up in Kanye's mansion.
1: I'm an accessory after the fact before the fact as well. John, thank you very much.
0: Thank you.
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1: I spoke with John Safran in 2024 about his book, Squat. John's currently appearing with Zan Rowe in Race Around the World on ABC TV. This episode of Conversations was made on the lands of the Gadigal people. The executive producer was Nicola Harrison. I'm Richard Feidler. Thanks for listening.

0: ABC News with Matt Coleman. The state's Electoral Commissioner Mick Sherry has resigned amid a review into the scandal-plagued state and voice elections. The March elections were beset with problems, including misplaced ballots, inadequate polling booth staff and computer glitches. First Nations voters also allege they experienced discrimination at polling booths. Mr Sherry has been on personal leave since the elections. The state government also plans to introduce legislation to delay local council elections until next year after a request by the acting electoral commissioner. Emergency services are responding to a serious crash at Midgee, about 30 kilometres north of Cowell on Eyre Peninsula. Police say they were called to the Lincoln Highway around 10:30. The Lincoln Highway is closed between Whyalla and Cowell. Money markets and economists are expecting the Reserve Bank to keep interest rates steady for the first time this year. Chelsea Hetherington reports.
1: The Reserve Bank has hiked rates three times this year, with the official cash rate sitting at 4.35%. The central bank is now widely expected to give homeowners some relief and keep rates on hold today. National accounts earlier this month revealed economic growth slowing through the first quarter. Unemployment has pushed up to 4.5%, while inflation, though still well above

0: of the RBA's 2 to 3% target band was lower than feared in April. The RBA will reveal its decision at 2:30 p.m. Eastern Standard Time.
1: The US President Donald Trump says that Iran has agreed to never have a nuclear weapon. William Howard Evans has the details.
2: Mr. Trump made the announcement on Truth Social, adding the story about the US paying Iran $425 million to help the country rebuild is fake news. It follows the president speaking to reporters on the sidelines of the G7 summit in France, where he said a preliminary agreement to end the war with Iran has been reached.
3: I'm very happy to say the deal's all signed.
2: Senior US officials have begun divulging some details about the contents of the agreement. The Strait of Hormuz is expected to reopen on Friday, while technical talks on Iran's nuclear program will also begin this week.
1: The Adelaide Football League says the use of some local ovals affected by recent rains being temporarily restricted is the lesser of two evils. The rain has led to a few sporting clubs not being able to use their ovals during the week, with some having to find alternative venues. The league's chief executive, John Kernahan, says he understands it could be costing families and clubs to use a different oval, but he says the cost to repair grounds that have been

0: Port Lincoln residents with compatible phones will get a loud emergency message this Saturday to test a new national warning system. AusAlert has been created to inform people about nearby hazards such as bushfires and floods, as well as public health emergencies and security threats. It's not yet known when the system will officially roll out, but it is expected to be functional by October. A national test alert will be sent out in late July. Safecom's Adam Shearer says Port Lincoln residents should be aware of the community based test.
1: The sound is quite intrusive. It is a siren-like noise. It beeps for about 10 and a half seconds. They don't need to take any action. Then you can visit the ausalert.gov.au website to actually hear the tone for yourself.
0: There's been plenty of entertainment and drama at the Soccer World Cup, headlined by Cape Verde's draw with Spain. ABC Sports' Amanda Shalala reports.
2: Cabo Verde is the second smallest nation to ever qualify for the World Cup and produced a powerhouse defensive effort against Spain, considered one of the tournament favourites. The reigning European champions had 27 shots on goal to 6 in Atlanta, but Cabo Verde's 40-year-old goalkeeper, Vozinha, repelled all attempts in the scoreless draw. In Seattle, Belgium and Egypt shared a 1-1 draw, and it was the same scoreline between Uruguay and Saudi Arabia in Miami.
0: And meanwhile, it's 2-2 in the match between New Zealand and Iran in Los Angeles. South Australia's weather, Renmark, showers 21. Mount Gambier, rain 17. Port Lincoln, rain 18. Port Pirie, showers 22. Adelaide, rain a top of 20 degrees, currently 16. Tomorrow, rain 20. Thursday, showers increasing 16. Friday, showers 16. Saturday, a shower or two, 16. ABC News.
3: G'day, welcome to The World Today. I'm Andy Park, coming to you from Gadigal Land in Sydney. This Tuesday, a US-Iran peace deal welcomed, but the details and cost remain far from clear. And could family dinners, once again, feature a feral pest?
4: Over 320 of our native species on the brink of extinction are directly impacted when rabbit numbers get high. The unfortunate reality with rabbits is you need to remove about 87 out of every 100 rabbits just to see the population decline.

0: consecutive rate hikes since the start of the year, and the economy is cooling, and the Reserve Bank is walking a very fine line between trying to tame inflation but also not wanting the economy to fall off the rails. And in order for the economy to continue on a path of least resistance, the rates where they are sitting right now show that there is some tightening, some monetary policy tightening in the economy. There is financial restriction, and maybe it's just enough to mean that we don't need another rate hike and that the Reserve Bank can sit pat today.
1: I sometimes feel sorry for the Reserve Bank Board because they have to look at so many factors: Iran, Ukraine, the US, the UK, elections, the EU. What sorts of changes have happened in the economic environment globally since the bank last hiked rates in May?
0: That's quite the shopping list, Andy. You've got me exhausted just listening to it. Look, and you're dead right. There is an enormous amount to consider. Governor Michelle Bullock has made it crystal clear that her primary focus is to get inflation down to the midpoint of the target range. So the target range is 2 to 3% inflation on average over time. She wants 2.5%, right smack bang in the middle of the target. That's the priority. She said that over and over again. Overriding that, I guess, is this idea that in order to get inflation to the target band, the economy needs to be able to breathe, needs to be able to grow without any kind of inflationary pressure. Now, the key issue has been productivity, and it's too low. So whenever the economy does try to grow, you get this sort of false start, and that lack of productivity means that workers can't get higher wages without inflation pushing higher. That's been the backdrop for many, many months. But over the weekend, we got some idea that a ceasefire may hold in Iran, and that the war that has been plaguing markets and the Reserve Bank for many, many weeks now, if not months, might be able this time to be put in the background. Now, that war was producing inflation, and it was also meaning that there was this emphasis that interest rates might be going up rather than being on hold, given that backdrop I was just talking about. Given the backdrop that the economy was struggling, it was a really

0: optimism that the war and the global disruption it's caused could soon be at an end. But tempering that hope are concerns that the details of the agreement remain unclear, and questions linger about what the deal could cost. Nick Grimm reports.
1: On roads jammed with traffic, displaced Lebanese are returning to the country south, hopeful this time they'll be able to stay. This man says it's an indescribable feeling returning home, even if we're returning to rubble. That doesn't matter. Gratitude too voiced by relieved world leaders at the G7 summit getting underway in France, where Donald Trump was welcomed by his French counterpart ahead of talks expected to be dominated by the war.
2: Mr. President, when will the text of the MOU be released?
3: I think pretty soon. I want it to be released because it's a very powerful document.
1: The memorandum of understanding between the US and Iran has now been electronically signed by the two parties, ahead of its expected official endorsement in Geneva on Friday, the US president promising a quick resumption in the flow of oil from the region.
3: Because the strait opens completely, it's open now, but it opens completely. We'll have all the mines knocked out for the most part. We have a lot of lanes right now already.
1: But key questions remain on the detail, French President Emmanuel Macron offering his own take on what's required from the agreement.
4: I think yesterday was signed a very important agreement, a peace deal with Iran. And it's a very important one because first it will fix the nuclear issue. And it's a very important matter for peace for the whole world. And it will reopen Hormuz. It will provide peace in Lebanon.
1: It's a reminder of the challenges that still face negotiators, not least Tehran's insistence on an end to fighting in Lebanon, where Israel's military occupies territory as part of its operations targeting Iranian-backed Hezbollah fighters in the region. However, the response from Israel to the deal has been something less than enthusiastic. Prime Minister Benjamin Netanyahu insisting Israeli forces will remain in southern Lebanon and retain the right to respond to Hezbollah attacks.
5: I tell you, citizens of Israel, the struggle is not over. We'll have to continue standing guard, continue being strong and determined to defend ourselves as necessary.
6: Israel is not happy at all with this agreement.
1: David Satterfield is the former US ambassador to Lebanon and served as special envoy for Middle East humanitarian issues under President Joe Biden. He points out the agreement fails to address Israel's key demands.
6: And they have reason not to be happy with it. There's no addressal of the ballistic missile program, Iran's funding and military support to its terrorist proxy militias, the Houthis in Yemen, Hezbollah in Lebanon, Hamas in Gaza. And it really doesn't comprehensively address the nuclear issue in the kind of definitive terms that Israel had hoped. And it does do something that is very much not in either the U.S. interest or Israel's interest, which is sooner or later, should the strait indeed be reopened, Iran is going to get paid for this. They're going to get paid in terms of frozen assets or a relief from sanctions. And you can put whatever label you want on this, but it's money transferred to Iran. That is a bad thing indeed. And I would be concerned that there is the possibility of Lebanon being the source of an upset over the days ahead.
1: Certainly a peaceful resolution is likely to come at some cost, with reports suggesting a $400 billion investment fund will be provided to Iran to rebuild itself if the country accepts terms for a permanent end to the conflict. J.D. Vance is the U.S. vice president.
7: We're willing to give significant sanctions relief if the Iranians make the kind of long-term commitments that are necessary to be a normal country.
1: Meanwhile, key differences appear to remain too over the reopening of the Strait of Hormuz, with the United States insisting free passage will be provided to global shipping, while Iran suggests it intends to impose tolls on foreign vessels passing through the critical waterway.
0: Nick Grimm there. A surprising spike in the number of middle-aged Australians dying from drug overdoses has prompted calls for urgent action. New figures show people aged between 50 and 59 recorded the highest number of unintentional overdose deaths for the first time in more than 20 years, and men are most at risk, as Stephanie Smale reports.
8: It's been Australia's deadliest year on record for drug overdoses, with one person dying every 3.5 hours. John Ryan is the CEO of the independent research body, the Pennington Institute, that's put the latest data together. He describes it as a complex problem, with both medicinal and recreational drugs to blame.
9: I think that idea that it's just

0: sort of all illegal drugs and it's all, you know, intentional. It's absolutely not true. Out of the 2,500 people that have passed from overdose in the most recent year, 2,000 of them were unintentional. So these are deaths that are absolutely preventable.
1: An early preview of the Pennington Institute's annual overdose report due later this year reveals deaths related to cocaine, stimulants such as methamphetamine and opioids like heroin all increased in 2024. Men are most at risk, making up 72% of deaths. And for the first time since records began more than two decades ago, the most unintentional overdoses happen to people aged between 50 and 59.
2: That era of men, being one myself, is very much the, you know, you broke your leg, just walk it off sort of attitude of you've got to fix it yourself.
1: Simon von Saldern is the CEO of the men's health organisation Healthy Male. He explains middle-aged Australian men are facing unique challenges.
2: Divorce rates are such that it's late 40s and early 50s is when that tends to hit. Then we've got financial pressures. You're getting towards that retirement age, but you may be looking at what you actually have and what you may be able to do, and that can cause you great stress and hardship.
1: Simon von Saldern points out loneliness is also a problem, explaining many men don't have a regular GP to turn to for help.
2: So they don't have someone to go and talk to that's a neutral body. They don't have a Switzerland in their life that they can just go and talk to about what concerns they have. So they'll turn to other things. They may not have that mate that they can go and talk to because loneliness is such a factor. And after the age of 40, we know it's harder for guys to make new friends.
1: What are some of the ways to address these issues?
2: I think we've got to find out the root cause. We don't know if these things are happening because of lack of care. We don't know if they're actually wanting to get out of that cycle, but there's no facilities and services that they can actually reach out to and grab. Unfortunately, it is an area that is very under-resourced and does need a lot more work and a lot more service put to it.
1: Pennington Institute CEO John Ryan agrees more research is needed, as well as a federal funding boost.
0: We've got lots of evidence on how to improve community safety, but we're not putting our money where our mouth is.
1: Other experts agree it's time to boost prevention and treatment. Associate Professor Anna Olsen is from the Australian National University's School of Medicine and Psychology.
3: In terms of drug treatment, we're really behind the game there. We do offer drug treatment, but around 50% of people who are accessing drug treatment today cannot get a spot.
1: Associate Professor Olsen says governments have an important role to play.
3: We do know that overdose continues to be a problem in Australia for quite a long time. Advocates have been using the statement, more people die of drug overdose than they do on the roads in Australia, and that continues to be the case. So it is a wake-up call for the government, I hope, to direct more money towards harm reduction and treatment.
4: That's ANU Associate Professor Anna Olsen, ending that report by Stephanie Smale. I'm Andy Park. 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Subscribe to the podcast for all of our stories. Just search for The World Today. It was a moment many who fear the onset of the artificial intelligence revolution were waiting for. AI firm Anthropic was forced to withdraw its latest, most powerful model yet over concerns it was too good at hacking and that safety guardrails could be disabled. The suspension came after the US government took the unprecedented step of prohibiting the use of the models by any non-US national. But in the race for AI supremacy, it's not just about creating the smartest code. It's also about jostling for favour with the Trump White House, which is all shaping the AI tools you'll be using tomorrow. Francesco Bailo is the Deputy Director of the Centre for AI Trust and Governance at the University of Sydney and joins me. Francesco, what exactly is Mythos and Fable? And what have their releases revealed about the state of play in AI development?
5: So these models are the most powerful model developed so far by Anthropic and probably also the most models developed ever by any AI companies. And Mythos is specifically very effective in finding bugs in software and is also what made it potentially very dangerous. And this is why the company

0: Company decided, Anthropic decided not to release it immediately publicly, but to instead release it as a sort of preview to a selected number of big tech and cybersecurity companies so that they could fix the bugs into the system and software that everybody uses before the model was accessible to everybody and to the public.
1: This all comes after a period of sort of loggerheads between Anthropic and the Trump administration. What have they been at odds about recently?
0: So the dispute is quite long in terms of it goes back in time. So the most significant event was probably the fact that a few months back, Anthropic, which is widely used by the U.S. military, and they have a contract, of course, with to provide the technology to the U.S. military. But then at one point, Anthropic decided to set some rules. So for example, he decided to ask the government not to use their models for mass surveillance and autonomous weapon systems. So that means, again, they were not comfortable in the model to be used, for example, for targeting and autonomous decision when it came to define whether, again, kill somebody, for example, or not. So they were, of course, used by the military to plan their activities, but Anthropic was quite explicit in saying, we don't want the model to have the last saying when it comes especially to targeting somebody.
1: So despite this history of bad blood, were the US government's concerns valid about these latest releases of Mythos and Fable?
0: So overall, the concerns are valid. This is a very powerful technologies and very unpredictable technologies. So overall, I would say it's important that the government is concerned. What is a bit more problematic is that, of course, the Trump administration has been changing very often how concerned they are. So they started with a very hands-off approach on AI, saying to the Silicon Valley, basically, you do whatever you want. We will not regulate in any way this technology. And then, of course, a few weeks ago, they decided instead that possibly they would have reviewed this model before releasing them. And then, of course, the decision came last weekend that was unprecedented in that sense, where the Trump administration decided to block the model from being released in the first place. So the concerns overall are valid. I would say we need to have this conversation. The specificity of the story between the Trump administration and Anthropic, and also what researchers have been discussing around this specific jailbreak that the Trump administration thought would be made the model particularly dangerous, points to the fact that probably in this case was not really a valid security concern, but was mostly a decision made within the specific feud between Anthropic and the White House.
1: I mean, how does all this have a bearing on the future of AI safety? Is it proof that there is some contestation around how quickly these tools are being developed? Or is this the moment, right before the moment, if you like, that we learn that AI has gotten away from us?
0: What is really telling us is that we need to build a governance system where everybody trusts each other. Okay, so trust is really, really important here. So we have huge information asymmetries. So the tech companies, of course, they have much more information about what their models can do. And so the government and the public requires to have a degree of trust towards these companies. I don't think we can escape a situation where these companies are accountable and also trusted by the public and by the government. So this is the worst possible situation because, of course, the Trump administration doesn't trust Anthropic for whatever reasons, and Anthropic doesn't trust the Trump administration to do the right thing. And in this situation, of course, it's very difficult to understand how the public might trust big tech or might trust the entire process of bringing this technology safely to the public.
1: Francesco Bailo is the Deputy Director of the Center for AI, Trust and Governance at the University of Sydney. Thank you so much for your time.
0: Thank you so much.
1: South Australia's algal bloom caused a range of illnesses, some more mysterious than others. With the bloom and symptoms now subsiding, there's residual tension between authorities and oceangoers over what they say they felt and what international research says are common health side effects of algal bloom exposure. Sophie Landau explains.
2: At the height of the algal bloom, asthmatic Jackson Baker was coughing so much it hurt. He has a genetic condition, neurofibromatosis, and an intellectual disability.
3: I just wanted to go swimming every day, but now since the algae happened, I just don't feel comfortable swimming in there.
2: The 18-year-old lives in Victor Harbour. Levels of Karenia species causing discoloured foam in the ocean and flu-like symptoms are low there now, but his anxiety at the beach remains.
3: Very hard. So I actually love doing boogie boarding. Haven't done it since.
2: He and his mum, Kirsty Whitehead, got headaches from the algae, a symptom not listed in public health messaging.
4: I don't

0: think it honestly reflected some of the real realities of what people were feeling and experiencing.
1: But the pair weren't alone in feeling effects beyond the advice from SA Health. Volunteer experts in public health and marine science created the algal bloom shed. Flinders University epidemiologist Jacqueline Stevens says their anonymous summer survey had 235 submissions. They're sharing these findings with the state government to assist with decision making.
2: We've been able to look at what's happening in the community at a community level and look at data that isn't captured in other healthcare settings.
1: Scratchy cough, sore throat and headache were most common. A very small number of people, not significant enough to be included, experienced vomiting and diarrhoea. Asked why SA Health advice doesn't mention these, SA Health said its advice is evidence-based, drawing on international research, and that due to the non-specific nature of the symptoms, there could be any number of causes.
0: About over there. They saw two whales out here today. Mm. Yeah.
1: Back at the beach, Jackson Baker's trying with his family and support workers to feel more comfortable, hoping to once again find his happy place by the sea.
3: Sophie Landau there. The South Sydney NRL team got its very name from the Depression-era rabbit vendors who would cry out "Rabbit-O" in the streets of Sydney. But what was once a blue-collar dish has now very much become a white tablecloth delicacy. And when times are tough, as they are now for Australian families, some are calling for a return of rabbit consumption, a pest in much of the land. Rural reporter Eliza Burledge has the story.
4: When you think of luxury foods, lobster and oysters tend to come to mind. Not rabbit. Once sold door-to-door as affordable fare for working-class people, these days rabbit meat is more common in the fine dining scene. When South Australian chef Peter Kent plates up his rabbit ragout, he thinks about how the ingredient has evolved.
5: I've probably had rabbit on and off for the last couple of years. I run it and then take it off for a bit. When we put it on the menu, the demand for or the call for it is really overwhelming. Coming into winter is my favourite time for cooking. Anything slow cooked and, you know, at a local wine is fantastic.
4: For many families, dishes such as rabbit stew were once a staple. But after the release of biocontrol methods, such as the myxtosis virus in the 1950s, rabbit fleas, and later the Khaleesi virus in the 1990s, rabbit numbers dwindled and the price of the meat increased. Over the last two decades, Australia's rabbit farms have decreased from more than 550 to fewer than a dozen, mostly due to operational costs and disease control. Peter Kent says getting his hands on the meat can be a challenge.
5: Every now and then I do find it hard to source them, probably around $15 a kilo. So it's not as cheap as kangaroo, for instance.
4: Tanya Barr is a chef whose business Straight to the Source connects restaurants with producers. She says the high cost and skills needed to catch and prepare it has led to a decline in wider use.
6: I've seen them for $90 for sure. You know, that's kind of cost prohibitive for a lot of families when they can buy a chicken for $20, you know, because of knowledge with disease and what have you, you know, like you need to know what you're doing.
4: Tanya Barr believes a resurgence in mobile abattoirs could make rabbit meat more easily available.
6: This will hopefully mean we will find more game, you know, at a better price point for everyone, including restaurateurs, food manufacturers and home cooks alike.
4: In the agricultural sector, rabbits are still considered pests, and experts say wild populations are at their highest rate since the 1990s. Jack Goff is a chief executive of the Invasive Species Council and says rabbits can have a profound impact on the environment.
7: Over 320 of our native species on the brink of extinction are directly impacted when rabbit numbers get high.
4: While he supports rabbit meat becoming a popular, sustainable food source, he says new biocontrol methods are what's key to reducing the population.
7: In the 1940s, Australians were consuming about 40 million rabbits a year and making no impact on the population. It wasn't until we got those biocontrols, the myxomatosis in the 50s, rabbit fleas and then the Khaleesi virus in the 90s, that we started to see declines in rabbit populations. The unfortunate reality with rabbits is you need to remove about 87 out of every 100 rabbits just to see the population decline next year.
4: Back in the kitchen, Peter Kent hopes by seeing rabbit on the menu, more people will be encouraged to try and use

0: the meat themselves.
1: One of the reasons I do put it on the menu is, you know, trying to, I guess, get other people to, interested in eating a lot more of it. And if everyone gets a taste for the rabbit and then can cook their own, that'd be fantastic.
2: Enough wine, butter and garlic, you can eat anything. South Australian chef Peter Kent, ending that report by Eliza Burlidge and Kimberly Price. And that's all from The World Today Team this Tuesday. Thanks for your company. I hope you can join me at the same time tomorrow. I'm Andy Park. Have a great day.

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1: This is a riveting conversation, isn't it?
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0: Mornings with Rory McLaren.
3: I like it. It was good. Had a cool name. It was called a Fritz Box.
4: Everything Adelaide.
1: Did actually confessing this to the commissioner in front of you.
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5: What exactly is the economic boost to the area for all these people who come to town?
6: I haven't got that figure straight off the top of my head, but people do stay, go bush, they stay in the caravan parks, the hotels, the motels, and then, of course, they're buying all their supplies.
5: No wonder you want to look after the cuttlefish.
0: Joe Laverty.
5: Hello, lovely to be with you, and we're going to start with what could have been a near-death experience. A terrible accident averted because a driver didn't blindly trust that the railway was clear, even after the railway crossing boom gate went up, allowing traffic to go through. No, I stopped, looked left and right, and saw something continuing to come down the track. So do you always look left and right even after the railway boom gate goes up? If not, if you go, oh, that's boom gates up, let's go. After this story, you'll probably change. So that's coming up for you in just a moment. A little later in the show, I wanted to know the last time you tried something new, a new hobby, a new activity, a new challenge of some sort. And it is a question for our News of the Day panel. It's based on an article in The Guardian today. It's titled, My Rookie Era. As a working mother, I had forgotten how to have fun. Then I learned to play floorball. I played my first floorball match. I'm having fun again. And so I would like to know from you, when was the last time you tried something new? Was it to your liking? Will you do it again? Was it a new sport, a new activity, a new hobby, anything along those lines? Producer Stephen, he's just started a weekly challenge to climb Mount Lofty. He's done it a sum total of three times. The first time was really hard. He only got halfway up and said, I've miscalculated how much fuel I need to be able to get myself all the way up to the top. So he only got halfway. Second time was easier. He knew what to expect. The weekend just gone, absolutely smashed it. Best time ever, went up, no stopping. And he's going to do it again. This is his new life now, climbing Mount Lofty on the weekends. I'm learning to crochet. I'm not great, but I'm trying. So when was the last time you tried something new? How did you go? Did you come back? Maybe it wasn't your cup of tea. Maybe you tried and you went, actually, this sucks. So what was the last thing that you tried that was new? You can let me know on 1300 222 891. That's my telephone number. My text number is 0467 922 891. Here are the tunes for you today.
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1: I think those tunes kind of match the feeling outside today. Cruisy, cool, relaxing. That's what we're all about here on 891 Afternoons. Hello to Jim at Onca Hills, who says over 65 millimetres of rain here in the last 2 days. That is fantastic, Jim. Everything's so lush and green. If you've got a rain gauge tally you'd like to share with me, I'm here for it. Other people in your life, they probably don't want to hear about it. I do. So you can let me know on 0467 922 891. That's my text number.
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0: 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Everything Adelaide.
1: 25 to 1. You know this sound and what it means. You'll also know that when that train passes, the flashing lights stop, the boon gates go up, and it's safe to go. Except when it's not. Right at the end of the show yesterday, we took a call from 891 listener Brian, who had just passed through Balhanna, and he told us something that was pretty disturbing. Brian, so what exactly had happened to you at Balhanna?
2: Yeah, howdy, Joe. I was just coming into Balhanna and the boom gate was down and the lights were on. And there was, maybe 2, 3, 4 cars in front of me and the same on the other side. And that intersection is a bit of an angle. You've got to, like, coming from Adelaide into Balhanna, it's that crossroad is on a, or that railway line's on an angle. But anyway, the train went through and the lights stopped flashing and the boom gate came up. And there was most probably a lag of about 5-10 seconds. I'm thinking, why isn't anyone going through? And then next minute, it looked like a large yellow, like, service train just came straight through. And I'm thinking, hang on, everything's come up. The gates, if that had been me at the front, I would have just taken straight off and gone straight through. But this train just came straight through. Then there was still another delay of maybe 10, 15 seconds where I think everyone was in disbelief. And then the traffic proceeded. I actually slowed down at the crossing and had a look myself before I went through. But it was just bizarre. I just thought, wow, that's quite dangerous. You know, something could have happened there. It's, two cars could have got cleaned up coming across at the same time. And then I was sort of thinking, am I imagining this? But no. So be wary next time you go through boom gates and the lights.
1: Well, this could have been a very different conversation if that person at the front hadn't stopped and looked left and right again.
2: So look, whether they knew something, I don't know. Like the vehicle on the other side of the road would have had a fairly good view looking down that railway track. So whether they maybe flashed the other car or just said stop or don't go.
1: Mm-hmm.
2: I don't know. Whether the locals know something, I'm not too sure. I don't know if it's happened before. I just thought I'd call up and let listeners know.
1: Well, it's certainly not something that's meant to happen. Has anything ever happened like that to you before, Brian?
2: No, never. No. Mm. I've always had, I've been very comfortable going through those gates, I've never looked, as soon as the boom goes up and the lights go out, you just take off, I'll be a little cautious this time.
1: Maybe not from now on.
2: Yeah,
1: well, after we took your call, Brian, we got in contact with the Australian Rail Track Corporation and they said, this is their statement, safety in Australian Rail Track Corporations is a first priority. We are investigating reports of rail safety incident involving two rail maintenance machines in the Adelaide Hills yesterday. We are treating this matter extremely seriously and have commenced a thorough investigation. We want to assure road users that level crossings on our network continue to operate safely. And the investigation is in its early stages. So they're working hard. They're already gathering information, reviewing operational data, speaking with the workers, and they say corrective actions will be implemented based on the outcome of the investigation. What you saw sounds pretty terrifying.
2: Yeah, so no one else has reported this incident, which if there hasn't, I'd be surprised. So it's... But have they heard from anyone else?
1: We didn't ask that actually, Brian, but we certainly got that statement. And I would think that if if you were shocked and worried enough, then surely other people will have called and made a report as well, I would have thought.
2: Yeah, you'd think so,
1: Well, thanks very much, Brian. And, well, they're on the job, so maybe it was because of you bringing it to our attention, maybe it was others, but they're on the job either way.
2: Sure, okay, all right, not a problem. Okay.
1: Thanks, Brian. Okay. Bye.
2: Thanks. Bye.
1: Ian in Mulston says, regarding trains on train lines, I remember the time when my father was teaching my sister to drive a manual gear change car. After they'd crossed a train line, after stopping at the stop sign, my father said, "That was good, but you forgot to look for trains." Oh, my sister said, "I haven't got time to look for trains. I'm too busy changing gears," says Ian in Mulston. Oh, dear. That's hopefully your sister went on to look for trains and change gears at the same time in the future. This is 891 ABC Adelaide. And we thought while we're talking about trains, we should catch up again with Associate Professor Paul Willis, who is an SA rail guide and enthusiast and actually loves it so much he lives in a railway station. So you heard all of that story. Have you come across anything like that yourself, Professor? Professor Willis?
3: I've not come across anything like that myself, and it's a rather scary and salutary tale for us to hear. And, you know, I'm kind of reminded of the old 1950s films, probably way before your time, before mine as well. But remember Smiley Gets a Gun? And it was about a kid growing up in the outback country, and the refrain throughout the film was, "The gun's always loaded and the horse always kicks." You know, they're simple rules about gun safety and behaving around horses. You should also add, "And the train's always coming," because every time you approach a level crossing, there is a chance that a train may come along. So slow down, take a look. And, that's probably not a bad little rule to get into.
1: Are you in that habit yourself, looking left and right and left again when you get to a railway crossing, even if the barriers are up and there's no flashing sounds or lights?
3: Yeah, I am. Certainly slow down. And I'll tell you another aspect about level crossings that people don't take seriously enough. And, like, out here in the mid-north, there's a lot of disused and closed railway lines. So there's a lot of level crossings that people just speed across knowing that there aren't any trains coming. But the problem is that the level crossing, the actual railway line itself, is level and flat. So if the road is a slight incline, the road actually has to sort of buckle around in order to get through the level crossing. And so quite often these are places where you get potholes and other road damage. And people speeding through those only makes it worse and also risks damaging their vehicles.
1: Do you know, so risk averse that I won't even walk across a railway line or a tram line. It freaks me out.
3: Yeah. But even if you know that the tram line is, or the railway line is not in use, it still pays dividends. It's still common sense just to slow down when you're crossing a level crossing.
1: And that probably goes for all, whether it's in use or not, slow down and go nice and slow, look left and right.
3: Yeah, exactly. You know, I mean, the alternatives that people might want to float, why don't we get rid of level crossings and go up and over, or go underground, or whatever. Look, those are very expensive alternatives to what really is just a little bit of common sense when you're driving. You know, ironically, it was only a week or so ago that I was having a similar conversation with a friend who's not a particularly, shall we say, safe and conscientious driver.
1: Oh, dear.
3: And we were talking about slowing down at level crossings, and he said, "Oh, look, if the gates are up and I go through and a train was to collect me, I'd be able to sue the government." And I said, you can't sue the government from a coffin.
1: Yeah, I was going to say you'd be dead, mate. There's no doubt.
3: Why don't you just slow down and take a simple precaution, and that's the most reasonable way to deal with the crossings.
1: So I guess the question of how often do you look left, right and back again, another text says,

0: There's always look left and right, even at traffic lights. First rule of driving, don't trust others on the road. And I think even if you think, oh, nothing's coming, I'm safe, do a double check because you never know what might be coming.
1: And it's the ones that you don't see that are coming that are the ones that are going to do you damage. So, it's just common sense, really.
0: Yeah, good to speak with you again, Associate
1: Nice to
0: Professor.
1: speak to you too.
0: Yeah, bye-bye. Associate Professor Paul Willis, an SA rail guide and enthusiast and lives in a railway station, and it's common sense, a common plain speaking common sense. Look left, right. You can't sue anyone from a coffin. We did get take a call from Chris in Salisbury. If you're still listening, Chris, can you give us a call back, please? My phone number is 1300 222 891. It is 12:45 on 891 ABC Adelaide. I'm Joe Laverty. And so, first of all, what your experience at railway crossing? Do you look left and right? Have you ever seen anything like that where the boom gates go up and something still comes down the tracks that you weren't anticipating because you thought it was clear to go? Are you always looking left and right? My telephone number, 1300 222 891. And I would really like to hear from you as well if you've tried something new anytime soon. I ask because we know that trying something new can be a bit challenging, especially in our busy lives. Trying to find time for the thing that you want to do that's new, it's not always easy. And as we get older and we have our rhythms and our comfort zones, doing something new can sometimes be a bit, I don't know, maybe threatening, maybe it makes you a bit uneasy, or I don't feel very comfortable giving it a go. But the rewards of trying something new can be great. Making new friends, learning a new skill, discovering something that you really enjoy, or maybe doing something that, I didn't enjoy that so much, but I still gave it a go. My husband went with one of his oldest friends. His oldest friend lives, I think, in Coober Pedy. And so comes to Adelaide occasionally for something. It's some kind of extreme dance trend. And you go really early in the morning. You dance like you're at a nightclub at 3 o'clock in the morning, but actually it's in the morning, and you dance like you were 20, and you let it all loose. And it's Robbie's thing. Not Tim's thing. Tim went along. He gave it a go. He said, I don't think I'll be going back, but he gave it a go. Virginia said, I'm learning to play bridge with my husband. It's an amazing experience. Something that neither of them had done before. They love bridge. I've never played bridge. Apparently people really like it. Very popular game. Taylor, who works on this program, says, well, last year I threw myself into learning mechanics and cars. It's something I've always had an interest in, but felt it was out of reach for me as I didn't actually grow up around cars or had anyone to teach me. But now I have my own project car, taking a course and learning so much because I decided I didn't want to not understand or be confused anymore. That's a huge thing to try that's new and out of your comfort zone. So when was the last time you learned a new skill? You went and tried something new, and it could be a sport. It could be a game like bridge. It could be a hobby. It could be a recipe. Cooking something, let me know. 0467 922 891, and my telephone number 1300 222 891.
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0: Oh, I can see a call from Murray in Bel-Air has tried something recently, something that's incredibly popular, very famous. And I'm looking forward to finding out how that turned out for you, Murray. But Brenton's from Tailem Bend, and we're talking about train tracks and when the boom gates go up and the lights stop flashing and the noise stops. Do you take a moment and look left and right just to make sure it's clear? Because apparently you should. And you're a retired train driver, is that right, Brenton?
1: Yes, I nearly about 47 years. People got to understand that normal trains, locomotives and that, operate a circuit. It's, by one rail touching the other

0: via the loco, but sometimes track machines don't activate the circuit. And I don't know the story. Maybe it was a track machine. Maybe one activated the crossing, then the other one was following, which doesn't activate the crossing. And they've maybe thought, oh, we can go through, and the gates have gone up, and the machines kept going. So an investigation, no doubt, will prove that. But all level crossings are circuited, so it means as you approach, the boom gates go down. So in this case, maybe it was track machine that wasn't track circuited.
1: So what is it that activates the light in the boom gate? Is it the weight of the machine? Is it something else going on?
0: No, it's if you can imagine, you've got one rail, you've got the other rail, and a locomotive, it carries the current from one rail to the other via the axle, and that makes the circuit, and away it goes. And so the circuit picks it up that something's in there. Next minute, the signal will come off and whatever, and the boom gates will go up. Track machines sometimes are insulated, and they don't activate from one rail to the other.
1: I see. Well, that would be a dilemma then, because presumably the whole track along, if it's not signalling the boom gate and the lights and everything like that, it'd be a real problem.
0: Yeah. They're supposed to, like there's other maintenance machines, they're supposed to stop and get off and actually physically operate the boom gates because they're not track circuited.
1: I see. Well, someone might be in trouble at the end of the day by the sound of it. Brenton, yeah. 47 years to do one job, that's a long time. Did you love it? Is that why you stayed for so long?
0: Yeah, well, actually, I worked for about 43 and they called me back.
1: No one can drive trains like you, Brenton. Please, come back.
0: Yeah, so I went back again for about 4 years and then it quietened down, and then I probably got too old. And no, but do miss it. But, Tullamben being a railway town, of course.
1: Mm-hmm. Yeah. Tell me the early days. So 47 years ago, how long have you been retired now?
0: About 2019, somewhere around there.
1: Okay. So quite a while ago you started as a train driver. What were the early days like for you, Brenton?
0: Well, I didn't start loco to 1985. I was in the clerical ranks. I was a porter. Then I went to clerical ranks. And then I changed over to loco here at Tullamben in 1985. And, the engines were a lot older, and something like 50 years old, and fuming and leaky and drafty and cold. And it was a real challenge. But the new ones, like a car.
1: Yeah. But we stayed for 47 years, even though it was leaky and fumy and damp and loud and all of those things.
0: Oh, well, it's in your blood sort of thing. Yeah. So I enjoyed it,
1: And then when you went back when they said, please come back, we need you, and you stayed for 4 years, that's another pretty long stint in terms of holding on to another job when you're just sort of filling a few patches. And did you enjoy when you came back the second time as much as you did the first?
0: Yeah, that's what it was. It was in patches, you know, because you're casual and you could nominate and say, what do you want to do? I only want to do two or three shifts a week, and then pick and choose. And that was good, and on a higher rate and had more time off. So I was laughing.
1: Do you reckon being a train driver is as good today as when you first started?
0: Yes and no. I think they work a lot harder now. You've got a lot more to do, a lot more responsibility, and the shifts are a lot more longer. And back in the old days, we had guards. There was three of us, but now there's only two of us, and you're expected to do a lot more work, which you do. And sometimes, depends on the company. They provide you with some really worn-out locos, and you spend half the time trying to get through the hills because they keep breaking down. You don't know if you're going to get there.
1: Oh, gosh. Good chat, Brenton. Thanks for the call.
0: That's all right, Joe. You're doing a good job.
1: Oh, thank you. Thank you so much. See you later.
0: See you later.
1: Bye. That's what just made my head swell. My chest is all puffed out from that chat with Brenton. Thank you. I'm asking you today, when have you tried something new? That's what I'd like to know. You can call me on 1300 222 891, and this is tied to the news of the day panel, and I'll explain a little bit more very shortly. Chris is in Salisbury. When did you try something new, Chris?
2: I'm learning bridge at the moment.
1: Well, the second person I've spoken to today learning bridge. So tell me how you got into this, Chris.
2: Oh, I've got friends that play bridge, but they won't play with me because they've been playing for 50 years. And I basically don't know what I'm doing.
1: I know the feeling. So they said to you, come on, come over and you can play bridge with us, or are you learning so that you can play with them?
2: They did it once, and then they said, no, we won't have you practice.

0: a game of pickleball about 3 weeks ago. A friend of mine had been pestering me for almost a year to come out and play pickleball with her, so I gave it a crack. And yes, it lasted for about an hour, then I ruptured my Achilles tendon, so now I'm sort of stuck on a couch for months.
1: Oh no.
0: While that means.
1: How did you rupture it? What happened there, Murray?
0: Just probably I'm 70 or a bit over 70, making out I'm still 16, and probably tried too hard for the first game, and just went for a ball, and perhaps I shouldn't have, and just stretched the muscle or stretched the tendon and went pop.
1: Did you feel it go pop?
0: I heard it.
1: You heard it go pop?
0: Yeah, and then I sort of crashed to the floor because no strength in that leg, and it had to be the right leg, of course, because then it makes it hard to drive. Mm. So it's a good sport, but oh wow! I think you need to be careful when you start when you're over 70 to sort of take it easy.
1: Yeah, this sounds like a cautionary tale to me, Murray.
0: Yes.
1: Well, thanks for listening, sitting on the couch while recovering from your ruptured Achilles tendon, listening to the radio. Brian's from Seaford. What have you done that's new recently, Brian?
2: Oh, well, I've converted a van into a camper van. And from the start, which was March the 1st, I'm 99.9% finished. And I've got certification and all the plumbing. I've put in the solar, put the air conditioner in, and it's been a worthwhile effort. I really enjoyed it, and I've had a few knockers come along and say, I tried something like that, and give up. But as one of my friends said, Greg, he said, you're a resilient guy.
1: Yeah, and so other people have said you'll never get it done, and you're 99.9% all the way through.
2: Yes, it's like when I've built houses, you can have the whole house looking fine, but inside you've still got to put the chip rock, the electrics and everything, and it takes about 3 months.
1: Yeah.
2: Yeah.
1: What's the last little bit that needs to be done?
2: I've got no gas, so I've got a 12-volt and a 230-volt hot water cylinder, and that's working, but I've got to be able to connect it manually in a easy way, and I'm working on that. And what else?
1: A shag carpet in there somewhere, I hope, Brian.
2: Sorry?
1: You've got to have a shag pile carpet in there somewhere.
2: No, I've already bought a carpet to put in the middle. All the seating's done, storage. Oh, I've got a few locker panels to doors to put in, but that's nothing. Yeah.
1: Well, this sounds incredible. So, and it's how long have you been working on it for?
2: Well, when I bought the smashed camper van, I pulled all that stuff out with the help of Greg, and I had it stored in the garage, and then when I started on March the 1st, I put the whole lot into this van, and I had to put a veneer floor down, and a whole lot, and put windows in it either side. And as you can hear, I'm at the FMC at the moment.
1: Yeah, I can hear that you're somewhere very busy, Brian. I would love to see photos of this. If you get a chance to send any through, you can just text photos to me, same number that you text, 0467922891. Would you mind sending me some pics so I can have a look?
2: Yeah, well, the only picture I've got is when they took away the smashed camper van on the trailer.
1: Well, maybe I'll have to come and look at it in real life and get a photo so I can share it with everyone else, because that sounds like an incredible project, Brian. Thank you. So when, dear listener, have you tried something new, a new sport, a new hobby, are taking an old smashed up van and turning it into something that someone would be quite happy to live in by the sound of it? 0467 922 891, that's my text number.
3: When you need the latest information about your world.
4: The local government association president says she was shocked by the SA Electoral Commission's request to delay November's council elections.
3: It's on 891. ABC.

0: Adelaide.
1: ABC News with Rachel Merritt. Good afternoon. South Australia's Electoral Commissioner Mick Sherry has resigned amid a review into the scandal-plagued state and voice elections. The March elections were beset with problems, including misplaced ballots, inadequate polling booth staff and computer glitches. First Nations voters also allege they experienced discrimination at polling booths. Mr. Sherry has been on personal leave since the elections. The state government also plans to introduce legislation to delay local council elections until next year, following a request by the acting electoral commissioner. Money markets and economists expect the Reserve Bank to keep interest rates steady for the first time this year. Chelsea Hetherington reports.
2: The Reserve Bank has hiked rates three times this year, with the official cash rate sitting at 4.35%. The central bank is now widely expected to give homeowners some relief and keep rates on hold today. National accounts earlier this month revealed economic growth slowing through the first quarter. Unemployment has pushed up to 4.5%, while inflation, though still well above the RBA's 2-3% target band,

0: Economic growth slowing through the first quarter. Unemployment has pushed up to 4.5%, while inflation, though still well above the RBA's 2-3% target band, was lower than feared in April. The RBA will reveal its decision at 2:30 p.m. Eastern Standard Time.
1: The Union for Nurses and Midwives in South Australia claims the Flinders Medical Centre is massively short-staffed and struggling to keep up with demand. The union is currently negotiating a new pay deal with the state government. Chief Executive Elizabeth DeBars told ABC 891 Adelaide she understands the hospital is about 200 nurses and midwives short in terms of full-time equivalents.
2: Staff remain overwhelmed, which means that people do miss out on care, and it also means that people really do start to reconsider whether a career in that profession is feeling safe in terms of their ability to give appropriate and safe care.
1: US President Donald Trump says Iran has agreed to never have a nuclear weapon. William Howard Evans reports.
3: Mr. Trump made the announcement on Truth Social, adding the story about the US paying Iran $425 million to help the country rebuild is fake news. It follows the president speaking to reporters on the sidelines of the G7 summit in France, where he said a preliminary agreement to end the war with Iran has been reached.
4: I'm very happy to say the deal's on site.
3: Senior US officials have begun divulging some details about the contents of the agreement. The Strait of Hormuz is expected to reopen on Friday, while technical talks on Iran's nuclear program will also begin this week.
1: Port Lincoln residents with compatible phones will get a loud emergency message this Saturday to test a new national warning system. AusAlert has been created to inform people about nearby hazards like bushfires and floods, as well as public health emergencies and security threats. It's not yet known when the system will officially roll out, but it's expected to be functional by October. A national test alert will be sent out in late July. Safecom's Adam Shearer says Port Lincoln residents should be aware of the community-based test.
5: The sound is quite intrusive. It is a siren-like noise. It beeps for about 10 and a half seconds. They don't need to take any action. Then you can visit the ausalert.gov.au website to actually hear the tone for yourself.
1: In sport, Iran and New Zealand have played out a 2-2 draw in their FIFA World Cup clash in Los Angeles. Elijah Just scored both of New Zealand's goals, but they were denied an historic first-ever World Cup win after Iran twice came from behind to share the points. It was the fourth consecutive day a draw of the day's play, with Cabo Verde held to a goalless draw with Spain in Atlanta. Egypt and Belgium also played a 1-1 draw in Seattle, and it was the same score in the match between Saudi Arabia and Uruguay in Miami. South Australia's weather. Port Lincoln 18 and rain. Port Pirie 21, showers increasing. Renmark 21, a shower or two. Mount Gambier 17 and rain. To Adelaide, a top of 18 degrees forecast today. It's currently 16. Tomorrow, 20 and rain. And Thursday, 16, showers increasing. ABC News.
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8: Just how bad were the feral pigs on KI, Steve?
9: I don't think they were that bad, Joe. In France and in Italy, they're a delicacy, the wild boars. We go around, we just shoot them because we reckon they're a pest. Well, I mean, we've even got a French winery on Kangaroo Island, so we could have had a festival of the boar.
6: Joe Laverty.
8: 1:05. Please keep the thing that you're trying that's new, brand new to you, please keep them coming on 0467 922 891. You did just hear a moment ago from Murray and Belair, who tried pickleball.
10: I had a game of pickleball about 3 weeks ago. A friend of mine had been pestering me for almost a year to come out and play pickleball with her, so I gave it a crack. And, yes, it lasted for about an hour, then I ruptured my Achilles tendon, so So now I'm sort of stuck on a

0: pouch.
1: That is a bad outcome for Murray. Actually, I did get a text, Murray, saying, pickleball, he's not alone. My sister-in-law, a fit 45-year-old, ruptured her Achilles too. Not a good injury. She is now walking after 3 months of a year-long recovery. It's a dangerous sport, says this text. And Steph, who's listening on ABC Listen, says, I tried pickleball for the first time after years and wondering why people are so into pickleball. I now understand why people are so into pickleball. Steph's also trying to choose some new hobbies at the moment. So this is a timely conversation on 891 ABC Afternoon. So there you go. Just give some ideas for Steph, a hobby that perhaps you've tried and you're finding it okay. Not pickleball, obviously. That might be one that is a little bit dangerous. 1-300-222-891. It's 7 minutes past one. And a little later, I would like to know about the recipe that you treasure above all others. Maybe it's from a recipe book, the page with your favourite recipe is splattered and dog-eared, or it's on a yellowing piece of paper that someone gave to you years ago and it's one you still use. The reason I'm asking you this, it does have to do with Nestori, our fantastic Socceroos player from Adelaide who kicked the first goal for the Socceroos in the World Cup. I'll share that story with you a little later. But for now, tell me your favourite recipe. It's not so much your favourite, well, it probably is at the same time, but the most treasured recipe, the one that has the most sentimental value, most importance to you. 0467 922 891.
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1: And today you are joined by Bob Schnell, who is a former councillor. Hello, Bob.
3: How are you? It's nice to be with you.
1: Oh, it's so nice to have you here as well. Thank you. And Zoe Rice, who is editor of SA Life. Nice to see you again.
4: Nice to see you too.
1: Now, this is going to be concerning for everybody who is in the business of news. It's the 2026 Digital News Report. And it's something that has been going for about 15 years or so. It's a collaboration between Oxford University and Reuters Institute Research, and it reports on the habits and attitudes around news consumption around the world. It looks at global trends, and this year's report has just dropped, and they say, this is their words, they say it makes for unsettling reading. So I read it with some trepidation. The main findings include social media and video networks overtake news websites and apps. 10% of people use AI chatbots for news. 10%? That's up 7% just from last year alone. For the first time, a majority of people now watch online news video. That's where they're getting their news, just from going to their social media and looking at it online. People are far less interested in the news, with 25% saying they casually engage, maybe just once a week. Trust in the news is falling. And The Guardian has looked at the data and has the headline, most Australians under 25 have never used newspapers or radio of a source of news. But to begin, Bob, where do you get your news from?
3: I generally read, well, I'm an ABC person.
1: But I get
3: the Advertiser every day. But I believe in getting a balanced feed of news, so I may get the Advertiser. But occasionally I'll read The Guardian as well, just to get a balanced view. And somewhere down the middle, I'll settle on my opinion.
1: Mm-hmm.
3: But listening to your introduction there, I'm concerned about how valid that survey really is. How are they really getting that information from the youth of today who isn't reading the news, who isn't getting the news, who isn't listening to radio? So I'd take that with a reasonable grain of salt.
1: It is from Oxford University and Reuters. So do those two institutions, they don't fill you with confidence that the methodology would be sound?
3: The names impress me, but... I'd still take it with a grain of salt, because just reflecting on some of the young people I know today, that I don't believe it's totally true.
1: Okay, so how are the young people in your life? How are they engaging with news?
3: Well, take one of my sons, for example. He's not 30; he's in his late 20s. He's still at home, by the way, and which is good for all of us. I was asking him something about the news the other day. Did you see that? And he said,

0: Yes, I said, well, where'd you see that? What really surprised me is he said on the ABC app. So whilst he may be getting feed from other sources and some weird sources at times, he's also balancing that by looking at the news on the ABC. But I've never seen him read a newspaper. Sometimes I'll pull something out and say, have a look at it. The price of houses, for example, the radio. Well, I've never seen him listen to the radio other than music in the car.
1: Mm. Well, that if you're raising someone who actually engages with the news through the likes of the ABC, you're raising a very fine boy there, can I say, Bob. What about you, Zoe? Where are you getting your news from?
2: Yeah, I'm definitely a traditional news person. You know, studied journalism. You know, we had our Friday morning news quizzes. So I think from early on, you know, you're really used to reading all forms of news. But of course, it's become more digital these days. But still reputable sources. You know, definitely the ABC. Big in daily person as well. So all of the above. But look, this news doesn't surprise me at all. I mean, I sort of read this and I was thinking, you know, when was the last time that I saw somebody under 25 holding a newspaper? You know, you, every morning you see maybe the older generation carrying their milk and their bread and their paper, but I just have not seen that from anyone under 25 in a very long time. Probably the last time was when I was at uni, and that was 20 years ago now. So, yeah, it doesn't surprise me at all.
1: I wonder whether they're still perhaps reading the newspaper online, though, because I think a lot of us have done away with the actual paper. Although there's a certain joy, isn't there, Bob, in having the actual paper, being able to turn the page and spend time with
0: it. It's so
1: with
0: satisfying
1: it.
0: And it's really nice on a sunny day to sit in the car and read the newspaper.
1: Yes.
0: It's more enjoyable than sitting inside at the kitchen table.
1: That's your favourite place to read in the car, is it?
0: No, I don't go out and sit in the car on a warm day. but if I'm going somewhere and there's potentially going to be a delay while I might go to the chemist, I might go to the bottle recycling place, and because I've been caught out waiting 20 minutes to offload my cans and bottles, I'll take a paper with me. I'll take something that I could read while I'm waiting.
1: Yeah. I really did think that you were saying your favourite place was to lock yourself in the car and read in the sun. And no judgment. I mean, that sounds like a great way to spend some time.
0: But give it a try. Take your paper one down on a day. Perhaps it's not too hot. And it warms up in there. You know, it's a little bit of a greenhouse.
1: Yes.
0: And the best part is nobody will bother you. No, in fact, nobody can find you.
1: And if they walk past you seeing you read your newspaper, they'll probably go, well, he's clearly busy. Don't tap on the window. Don't check that he's all right. He's having a lovely time in the car reading the newspaper.
2: I was wondering, though, I wonder how these statistics might differ in, like, country or regional areas. You know, do those young people still pick up the paper? You know, their netball and their footy results are in the back of the paper. Are they still reading what's going on in their local communities, maybe? I wonder if that changes.
1: Yeah. Well, it's a global survey, but I didn't have time to go into all the minutiae, but it is online if you want to go and have a look at it. And does it matter where people are getting their news from? One of the points that they said was people generally are enjoying much more getting their news if it's presented on social media, on a reel or a video, not presented by a traditional journalist, but by an identity or some kind of character, someone that they is entertaining in a way, that they find that much more engaging and easier to absorb the news. What do you reckon, Bob? Do you like your journalist traditional, or are you happy to go with someone who can just communicate very well?
0: No, I prefer traditional. Mm. Yeah. But you're talking about there are some sources of news that the mainstream news is that you can't get it online without a paying for it, a paywall.
1: Yeah.
0: So that will restrict a lot of people from getting that source.
1: Yes.
0: So they're only getting it from other sources. We'll probably move to the left of the spectrum.
1: Yeah. The article, the research did find that the paywall is a problem, the online paywall. And again, I suppose this is where papers are quite good, isn't it? So you can usually find a paper at a cafe or in libraries for free where you can go and sit down and read it.
2: I think a lot of people are doing news, even if they aren't traditional journalists, they're doing it fairly well online. You know, you can find those people out there still. So it's not necessarily a particularly negative thing all the time. But you do also just wonder, you know, how much more of the story are these young people getting?

0: Are they getting just the headline? Are they really delving into it more? Or is it just really those quick sound bites?
1: Yep, it's that one. That's the latter. Mm-hmm. And it turns out, according to the survey, a lot of people don't care. They might only be getting their news once a week, just a little check-in. Yeah. What's in the news? Yeah, nothing. Getting back on with their mm-hmm. lives. So if you're listening and you would like to share how your news consumption has changed, or maybe it stayed exactly the same, how have things changed for you in the way that you get your news? Do you have a way that you like to engage? Bob shared some ideas of, you know, making sure you've got time and space. You might be waiting for something else but carrying a paper with you so that you can read the paper when you've got a chance. You can text me on 0467 922 891. It's 17 minutes past one, and your news of the day panel. So the halving of the fuel excise, it has been a sweet relief during a time of very turbulent oil supply around the world. But with an end to the war, apparently, allegedly, being signed off on Friday and steadying oil supplies around the world, the excess might soon be back in full swing. This is ABC News.
2: Now, prices are lower than before the war, around $1.69. Diesel's down too, from a record high of $3.28 a litre to $2.11 today. The tax relief is due to end on June 30. Cabinet to decide within days whether to extend it.
1: Zoe Rice, are you ready for fuel prices to go back and have some kind of normal with, when the excise is lifted, 26.3 cents back onto the price of fuel?
0: I mean, look, having a little bit of normal is fine. I think probably the most interesting thing that's come out of all of this really, though, is the way that people are thinking about their vehicle use now. I know it's made me think, you know, can I leave the car at home 1 or 2 days a week? I know a lot of people in the office have been thinking the same thing. It's like, how do we, just as COVID sort of changed our working from home habits, has this then made us start thinking about our vehicle habits a little bit more? And I know it certainly has for me.
1: Yeah, I reckon it needs to be a little bit longer for us to really change habits. And even during COVID, we picked up new habits. So we thought, this is my new life. I'm going to ride everywhere from now on. Didn't last long before we're back in the car, right? Bob, are you ready for fuel prices to go back up?
3: We'll have to do what the government wants to do, but it really annoys me that yes, they've halved the tax, the fuel excise, but that's all that's being spent on the roads. So what really irks me is about this government and past governments is that they're not putting 100% of the fuel excise into road infrastructure. And according to recent reports, I believe that it's around about 50%. So even if that was about a year ago, even if it's increased over the past year, it's well less than 60%. Mm. So I would suggest that I would like the government to keep it at 50% excise and stick to it, no more. I'd be happy to pay, I think people would be happy to pay the 100% excise, put it back to the original price, if the government guaranteed that 100% of the excise was spent on road infrastructure.
1: Wouldn't it be good to have a bit more accountability on how that excise is being spent?
3: But they're going to jack it up because of the recent budget, they'll be in a shortfall of a massive amount. Mm.
1: And it costs, even just the halving costs billions of dollars to the coffers of the government treasury. So they'll be wanting that back pretty soon.
3: Yes.
1: At the same time, yesterday I went to a servo and I got unleaded. So I get the E10 stuff.
3: Yes.
1: And it was $1.53.7. And so that's to me, that's the price that's the low point of what it was before the war. So if that is, of course, with the halving of the excise applied. But we're getting pretty close to normality, right?
3: Yes. Yes.
1: Mm. So, but we like the excise not there, don't we?
3: Absolutely, yes.
1: But I wonder whether or not, there's no hint in the air that they're going to keep the halving of the excise, is there?
3: It's a done deal. It will rise again on 30 June.
1: Mm. So you can join this conversation. It's would you like to see, I don't know, surprisingly, a lot of people usually say, no, the excise does need to come up because we actually need that money.
3: But spent on the roads.
1: Spent on the roads, please. Yes, we'd like to see that. And but others, of course, when it goes back up to 26.3 cents per litre, that might mean, again, we're looking at the bike again, Zoe, like you were saying, and other ways of getting around. So you can join this conversation, telephone number 1300 222 891.

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0: And you're joined by Zoe Rice, editor of SA Life, and Bob Schnell, a former city councillor, is 20 past one. Hello, Greg, who's sent a text on 0467 922 891. Greg says, I wish we had a local paper I could support instead of a foreign media mogul's biased democracy undermining views paper. And I support Crikey, says Greg. Maggie says, I grew up in Port Pirie. We only had ABC and our local Channel 4. That's what we grew up with on radio. We didn't get TV until I was 14. I love radio and the ABC. My kids don't have a clue, says Maggie from Kilkenny. And another one says, I get my news from breaks in TV programs. The headline is enough. And that's certainly what the survey seems to be showing. A lot of people just go, headline, what is it? Main point, thank you. That's all I need to get by.
3: But it tells you nothing. I mean, the headline is there, it's for a bit of romance and to spin the story, catch your eye without any substance. But they don't get down and read the nuts and bolts.
0: No. But for so many people, they go, yeah, I understand now. Halving of the excise, got it. But they don't understand what it's for, like you do, Bob, what it means for road infrastructure, what it means when it goes back. They don't know how much it is.
3: And the sad thing is that I suspect that the majority of people don't realise that only half of the excise is actually put back into fixing the roads.
0: Mm. But you do, because you read the article from top to bottom. Let's go on to treasured recipes. And this is from the advertiser. The advertiser is Sashi Baltutis, writes, when Socceroos World Cup hero Nestori Erankunda's sister came to visit him in London, the first thing he asked her to make was his favourite meal of chapati with beans. And so this is apparently something he tried to make when he was not with family and it didn't work out, and he had to have family make it for him. So have you got a treasured recipe that you return to time and time again in your adult life? And maybe it's old, maybe it's new. What is it for you, Zoe?
4: Look, my mum will be listening. Hi, Mum. It's her chicken soup.
0: Ooh, what's so good about Mum's chicken soup?
4: Look, I don't even know. It's just made with love for me. And, look, she uses Weeks noodles, South Australian brand. So I think that probably just tips it over the edge.
0: I did read somewhere that genuinely Mum's chicken soup is very healing. There's something about it that actually can... It's probably not only that it comes from mum, or my dad does most of the cooking when I was growing up. So mum or dad, a provider in your family, someone who loves you, and then the chicken and the vegetables just genuinely heals you.
4: Absolutely. Every time I'm sick, I still crave it, you know. I'm, you know, well into my 30s now and I still want mum to come around and make that soup.
0: And does she?
4: No, she hasn't yet, but, yeah, if you're listening, mum.
0: Come on, mum. What about you, Bob? Is there a recipe that you return to time and time again?
3: I'd say pumpkin soup.
0: Oh, yes.
3: And back then it was probably, growing up, it was sort of thinned out a bit with a bit of milk or cream. But these days you can spice it up by putting in some, forget the milk, just put cream in there, or forget the cream and put coconut cream in there.
0: Ooh.
3: And some curry powder. And maybe a splash of harissa on top.
0: Oh, that sounds good. That sounds like you're getting pretty close to a Luxa style.
3: But there's something I did enjoy when I was a kid growing up, and that was my mum's brawn. Now, I don't make it at home. I've never made it at home. In fact, the family won't eat it. My kids won't eat it. But good brawn is absolutely superb.
0: What's brawn?
3: Brawn is, shall we say, assorted meats that you don't normally eat. That is sliced up and mixed in with, it's got a gelatine base, so you can either get it from Trotters. Do you know what Trotters are?
0: Yeah.
3: Trotters, and which is gluten, gelatin rich, and you can use that naturally, or you can simply buy packets of gelatin, mix it in, and put some nice jelly mix, firm jelly mix through it. Or you can go to the market or selected butchers and you can buy this pressed meat that is quite nice, that occasionally I'll buy if it looks good, and always get the gourmet one so you get better cuts of meat and so forth. in the ingredients. Mm-hmm. But that's just for me because nobody else at home will eat it.
0: Why not?
3: Probably because...
0: You said the word trotters.
4: Yeah.
3: Well, but we all grew up with trotters, didn't we? Well, I think we did. In fact,
4: I didn't.
3: To make a good soup, you'd put trotters in as a base to get the for making the stock and so forth, mm-hmm. and then the meat would go into the brawn, and then naturally you got the gelatine going in with it.
0: Mm.
3: But my mum also used to put in cooked green peas and sliced boiled eggs into the brawn.
0: Oh gosh, that sounds very healthy.
3: But the whole family ate it back then because we weren't so fussy as we are today, mm-hmm. you know.
0: Yes.
3: Oh, look at that. I'm not going to eat that. But just try it, no.
0: This is ABC Adelaide, your News of the Day panel, and Zoe Rice and Bob Schnell. We have just a few more minutes left together. Bob, have you got any other business you'd like to share with us?
3: Well, let's stick with road infrastructure. Mm-hmm. One thing that really annoys me is the... what I call manholes on the road. I don't know, the tritery badgering it to take the make them unisex, but the manholes that you drive over, why is it that they put them exactly and almost in line with where your wheels go, on the left side or the right side, and you hit them and there's whirring around the potholes?
0: Yes.
3: It annoys the heck out of me.
0: And your car goes clunk every time you go over.
3: So it's extra wear on the tyre for the driver. It also affects the wheel alignment of the car, which is costly. So why don't they, even when they're doing a new road, they seem to still put these manholes or these covers, road covers, in almost alignment with the tyres.
0: Indented in. How hard is it, Bob? Shouldn't be that hard. And you're not even the first person to complain about this.
3: They would argue that there's pipes underneath there. Well, yes, but you can change the entrance to the pipe when they're doing a new road surface so that's not in line with the with the car.
0: Yeah, it seems like road infrastructure that would be something to get, nice and smooth road, please. That's what we pay for.
3: There's billions of dollars of fuel excise that isn't spent. They could spend the money on fixing up the
0: potholes.
3: The potholes.
0: Yeah, nice and even.
3: The man cone.
0: The person holes.
3: Yes.
0: Zoe, any other business from you?
4: I will just say the June issue of SA Life is on stands at the moment, and we've got a really good story at the moment with Teresa Palmer. She's on our cover, so South Australia's own. She talks about Hollywood and growing up in South Australia. So, yeah, that's a really nice read, I think.
0: That is wonderful. Your front covers are such attention-grabbing covers. They're very good. Thank you for your time, Zoe Rice, editor of SA Life. Bob Schnell, former councillor. It is just about 1:30. Just on how you get your news, this says, with news, it has to be from a credible source, from a credible journalist. Doing news online is fraught with misinformation, says Shelley. Another one says, from Steve from Happy Valley, I live in a mixed age demographic and I noted newspapers on front lawns when I go out for my daily walk early in the morning. And over a period of time, I've seen the various residents and I've concluded that all the newspapers are delivered to homes occupied by older people. So this is just from Steve from Happy Valley's little private survey he's been doing. How do you get your news, dear listener? 0467 922 891.

0: live across Adelaide, South Australia and Broken Hill. This is Joe Laverty.
1: And it is wonderful to be with you. If you've got rain tallies you want to share with me, I'm here for it. 0467 922 891. Some hours ago, so it might have even grown since then, I got a rain tally from Jim from Onca Hills, who said, "I've had over 65 millimetres of rain just in the last 2 days." So if you'd like to share with me the rain tally you've had right across the state and Broken Hill, you can text me 0467 922 891. I would like to talk to you about a recipe or a type of food that holds a very special place in your heart and your stomach. I ask because for Socceroo World Cup goal scorer Nestori Irinkunda, it's chapati and beans. And not just any chapati and beans. He's tried to make it himself. It's no good. He had, when he went to London, he had to say to his sister, "You make it. You make it for me. It's the way that you make it is the best." And that's what fuels him to be the player that he is now. We all have a recipe that is special to us for whatever reason. I have two that I can think of, actually. One is a chocolate chip biscuit recipe, which for my mind is still the best chocolate chip biscuit recipe I've ever encountered. And it's probably because when I was a child, I had this wonderful carer, Maureen was her name, and she'd look after me after school every day and during school holidays. And she'd make these chocolate chip biscuits and they were just the best. I could have as many as I wanted and they're fantastic. She's 90 now and isn't making the chocolate biscuits herself, but I have her recipe, so I can still make them myself. And the other recipe that's important to me is a sourdough recipe that I've got from my dad. He's a fantastic, he makes these great sourdough loaves. And so he actually gave me some sourdough starter last time I was visiting him at Christmas time in country New South Wales. So I brought it back. Sadly, I left it in my suitcase when I got back to Adelaide and forgot about it for a few days. And when I opened the suitcase, it had just gone like that. It was in a plastic bag, so it didn't get all over everything, but it was a mess. But I've got that sourdough, and every week I make sourdough, which is a very special recipe. So tell me your special recipe. Maybe it's one that somebody else makes for you. Like Zoe Rice from SA Life, she said it has to be her mum's chicken soup. So maybe it's something that someone else makes for you. Maybe it's a recipe that you've got and it's on yellowed paper because it's so old and you've been carrying it with you from moments in life to other moments in life. This treasured recipe has come with you. Or maybe it's in a book and it's all splattered with food from the last time you used it. You can let me know this treasured recipe of yours, 0467 922 891. And my text number, oh, sorry, my telephone number, 1300 222 891. It's 25 to 2. Carole King for you on ABC Adelaide, South Australia and Broken Hill.

0: on 891 ABC Adelaide, South Australia and Broken Hill. It's just after 25 to 2. Your treasured recipe. Dean's from Clare. Now, this is a very old recipe, Dean. What is it?
1: Good afternoon. I couldn't resist because it refers to the previous speaker you just had on earlier, because I grew up on a farm, a mixed farm, Adelaide side of Loxton, in the years when we had a rabbit plague, and we just basically lived on rabbits. And my dear mum, 97, just passed away less than 2-3 weeks ago. She cooked the best cream rabbit you could ever believe on our slow combustion wood stove. And it, look, it would outbeat any other recipe of any, you know, your chicken and all that sort of stuff. It was just absolutely fantastic.
0: Creamed rabbit, Dean. How do you make creamed rabbit?
1: Well, we had a Jersey we had Jersey cows, which we had to milk and only for the cream. And, of course, we lived on beautiful fresh milk, and the cream on would come off it overnight, an inch thick on top of the milk. But all I can say is that she would stew it in a big square container on the slow combustion stove, and with onion and all sorts of other things, and then she'd add the cream towards the last minute, and it was fantastic.
0: Wow, Dean. And to live to 97 years old, it's obviously something in the cooking, do you reckon?
1: Yeah, but also, I mean, we lived on rabbits, so we had them in all different ways. We'd have them fried, we'd have them barbecued, we'd have them all different ways because it was cheap meat. And like we had hundreds and hundreds of rabbits everywhere.
0: It's funny you should say that, Dean. Were you listening before I started on Afternoons on the World Today? They were talking about rabbits and how it's coming back on the menu.
1: I heard all that before, yeah but gee whiz. Rabbit meat beats chicken 100 times over because it's so good for you.
0: Well, Dean, thank you so much for the chat and for the memories. Barb's from Inman Valley. What's the recipe that you really cherish, Barb?
2: Hi, Joe. My dad was given one tree by his son-in-law, who was Italian, and he got 9 buckets of olives off these trees, and he pickled them every year. Had a specific recipe that he had to do it exactly this way. And before he passed away, I said, Dad, I need your olive recipe. And he actually hand wrote it all out. And so the recipe, although, you know, it's the olives, it's actually his handwriting.
0: Yes.
2: That is just precious to me.
0: Yeah. Have you got it laminated or anything like that to keep it safe?
2: No, it's just in a plastic sleeve.
0: Yep, that's probably enough, so long as you're not taking it out all the time and pickling olives and splashing stuff all over it.
2: Yeah,
0: Yeah, Barb, that's a lovely story. Thank you so much. The reason we're bringing this up actually is because we're still celebrating that spectacular first goal with from Nestori Aroncunda for the Socceroos at the World Cup. So now we want to know everything about him, of course. And if you have a look at the paper today, there's a story about how when he went to London, he said to his sister, can you please make me chapati and beans? I've tried it at home and it's just not the same. So we want to know from you the recipe that is the most significant to you. Liz Harfel is, you know Liz, she's a famous author and historian and food lover, passionate about preserving treasured recipes. In fact, you were only just posting on social media about preserving treasured recipes today when we wanted to talk about it. Liz, thanks for joining us.
3: My pleasure, Jo.
0: So what are you trying to preserve at the moment? What are these recipes?
3: Well, one of the recipes that came up for discussion today is my family's version of rice pudding. It's a very old classic, but in our house, it was made with leftover rice. I grew up on a dairy farm, so our own milk, some eggs, and lots, generous amounts of nutmeg sprinkled over the top and then baked in the oven very quickly. It was economical and quick and...

0: Sometimes it was served with stewed fruit, and quite often, though, just with cold milk and poured over the top and sugar. And I have a very badly written version, my own fault, of my mum's recipe for making this, which the list of ingredients doesn't even mention the rice. That's how badly written it is.
1: I haven't thought about rice pudding in years, Liz. And it was something, again, my dad would cook all the time. And it just says home and warmth and comfort. There's just something about the rice pudding, isn't there?
0: Well, there is, unless you went to a boarding school, and
1: Oh,
0: there's
1: yeah.
0: some people who had rice pudding at boarding school who will never eat it
1: Yeah,
0: again.
1: indeed, indeed. So you're preserving all of these recipes. What else have you got that you've been saying, well, this does need to go into the history books?
0: I sort of have quite a focus on show cooking recipes, and a lot of the recipes that are used to compete in shows are very traditional, and they've been handed down through generations, but they've been handed down often in a very incomplete form with all sorts of missing information that you actually need to get them right and to win a prize with. So a huge focus for me is spending time with experienced show cooks and watching what they do, and then building in all those layers of knowledge into these recipes so that they're there for the future.
1: Can you give me an example of what a show cook might do that isn't captured in a recipe book that requires an historian like yourself to observe it and write it down for them?
0: Well, I guess probably one of the most common recipes that people are always asking about is the scone. Seemingly
1: Yeah,
0: a
1: the
0: very simple
1: scone.
0: thing,
1: Oh.
0: scone, seemingly very simple, but if you want to win a prize within the show and you want to turn out a good scone, there's all sorts of tricks that show cooks have, including things such as not twisting the cutter when you pull it off the scone, because that will result in a lopsided scone.
1: Yeah, scones, they say, are easy and they are deceptively
0: No,
1: difficult, I find,
0: they
1: Liz.
0: are indeed.
1: I'm yet to make
0: Absolutely
1: a good
0: right.
1: scone and I've tried and tried and tried. I also have a recipe book and this is it's actually titled The Way Grandma Used to Make It. I think that's the title. And I was making a bechamel sauce out of it the other night and it has the little tricks that your grandma or grandfather would actually have taught you, like when you're heating up the milk. And in this recipe, it says heat up the milk, put some celery in. It's about 5 centimeters worth of celery, 8 peppercorns, specifically
0: Very
1: eight,
0: precise.
1: and then you heat it to the point where bubbles just form on the side of the pot, and that's how you know it's ready. So it has all these little tricks that are often lost, I think, when you're reading a recipe book today.
0: Yeah, that's true. And look, I went into this as a complete novice, and only to discover that there are whole books written on the art of writing a recipe. And
1: Oh.
0: one of the things they recommend really strongly is that at the end of each step, you describe what it looks like, so the cook knows you've got to that point, and you can move on.
1: Oh, that's
0: And it
1: handy.
0: sounds like that recipe that you just talked about, they did that beautifully. They
1: Yes.
0: described exactly what you need to be looking for before you go to the next step. And that's actually quite critical. And the older the recipe, the less of that information there is in it. If you look at our classic Green and Gold, there's practically no method.
1: Yeah. Six eggs, flour, then you go. That's the way you do it. Greg's from McLaren Vale and has given me a call on 1-300-222-891. Tell me the recipe that's so special to you, Greg.
2: Oh, hi, Joe. Yeah, well, I've got a two for one for you here because it's trying something new. So, many years ago, I had a friend who is a vegetarian who I used to rib all the time because you do. And I was a very full on meat eater, like steak sandwiches for breakfast and stuff. And then I tried going vegetarian and it was great. And then about 33 years ago, I decided to go vegan. So,
1: Oh
2: and I have
1: gosh.
2: been ever since. Yeah, and but my favorite recipe I got, I spent well about 20 years ago, I spent 6 months traveling around India, and I'd go into the kitchens, and that was really lovely. The people where you go, they would just like had some broken Hindi, and I'd like go in, and so I learned like the best dal recipe I've ever had, and yeah, I make it to this day.
1: I need that recipe, Greg, please.
2: It's I can just like it's very quickly. It's you you fry it, you got your oil, you heat it, you add your some mustard seeds, some cumin seeds till they pop, then you add your onions until they caramelize, then you add garlic and ginger for a couple of minutes, and then you throw in some spices like ground cumin, ground coriander, and some turmeric, bit of salt, fry that up, chuck in a tin of tomatoes, and heat that up, and that makes your what's called a tadka. That's your base, and then you chuck in. Got to wash your lentils. That's the key. If you're using lentils, dried lentils, you've got to wash them. Wash them, throw them in, throw in some water, mix it all up, and then when you get to the end, you can throw in a bit of aspartita if you like, or some garam masala, and it is superb.
1: Well, that's a lot of ingredients there, Greg. I think I still need you to text the recipe to me, if that's all right, Greg. I would love to get that from you, but obviously you've made it so often in the last little while that you know it off by heart. It's 2:45 on 891 ABC Adelaide, South Australia and Broken Hill. You're also hearing from Liz Harfel, who is an author, a freelance writer, a speaker, a food historian, and I would love to know from you the recipes that are so special to you, and we'll come back with more stories right after this.
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4: How common is it to see things like tyres being dumped?
5: 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They also have toxic smoke, chemical leaching into waterways. It's also not safe to dump them.
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1: I've got some lovely text messages coming up and calls with Lizzie and Linda, and I'm looking forward to getting to you in a moment. But I still have Liz with me. Liz, we have a special competition for the Royal Adelaide Show. It's a first of its kind in South Australia, and it's called Essay in a Jar. It's an 891 supported competition, and we're looking for people to enter a jam, a chutney or a relish that includes a distinctly South Australian ingredient and element. So what would you say, Liz, what if you're getting your creative juices going with something inspired by a South Australian something for a chutney, jam or relish, where would you go?
0: We grow so much beautiful produce in this state. Yes. That we're kind of spoilt for choice. But I think, I understand Jules reckons that the South Australian peach, the Quandong, is the go. And I think that is quite distinctly South Australian. But also distinctly South Australian are mun trees, which they grow along the coast. So that might be something fun to play with. And, for a long time, we were the home of the Australian Marmalade Awards because of our citrus industry. There are some amazing citrus in season now that you could do great things with. So I'm sure that, people are going to come up with some really creative ideas.
1: I did not know that about the Australian Marmalade Awards, Liz.
0: Yes, no, we had them here for until a couple of years ago, and a lot of people, a lot of South Australians competed, and they used, took advantage of being able to get very fresh citrus, which is what you need, and came up with all sorts of really fascinating combinations.
1: Yeah, I was able to make a lemon tart recently from lemons that were picked straight from my mate Eddie's tree. Just pulled them off. They're so big and juicy. They're wonderful. Liz, thank you for the chats.

0: You later.
1: Thank you.
0: Bye, Liz Harfel there. I hope to have her back as well. She's a cracker. You probably know Liz, but I've only just met her for the first time. I think she's wonderful. Liz Harfel, food historian and author. Lizzie's listening in McGill. So what's the recipe for you, that special Lizzie?
1: Oh, well, actually, Mum was a terrific cook, and we only appreciate that later on in life. A bit too late to tell her so, really. But she used to do all sorts of things. And of course, we had six kids, and so there was nothing went to waste. So we had the brawn that chap was talking about earlier.
0: Yes.
1: We had rolled stuff. Roasted flaps of our own sheep, which we used to kill on the block, a 5-acre block, and that was absolutely delicious. Giblet soup, which was made from the chooks. Pigeon soup, which Dad used to go out and shoot some pigeons. And of course, the farmers would always appreciate that because there was far too many pigeons around. We had rabbit in all different forms, like that previous chap was talking about, because it was cheap and they were plentiful, and it was before myxomatosis. So, one of the best rabbit dishes was battered rabbit. So, Mum had to soak that overnight in milk or salt, and then she would boil it up to soften it. Then she would coat it in her own beer batter and deep fry it. And I actually tried that once for the kids, and the kids said to me, "Nah, it's not like grandma's."
0: It's hard to take offense, isn't it, when you know that
1: It's not as good as grandma's.
0: yeah.
1: And I never tried it again because it was so much work involved. I thought, "Oh my goodness," because I was working and having the kids as well.
0: Yeah. So it must have just been such a labor of love for your mum then, Lizzie.
1: Oh, it was absolutely beautiful, and she'd serve it with mashed potato and a coleslaw. And we all absolutely loved it.
0: Yeah.
1: And she used to deep fry it in an old pan that was used to be a pressure cooker, and that was what she used, for her deep fryer.
0: Lizzie, thank you so much for the chat. Those are some great memories. Linda's in Peterhead. You've got a recipe that it is my childhood, what you're going to discuss here, Linda. What's yours?
2: Corned beef. I got it from my former mother-in-law, who's of Polish origin. So it's in a large crock pot or saucepan or whatever. 3 liters of water, add six bay leaves, 12 cloves, half a tablespoon of mustard seeds, half a tablespoon of pepper, 2 tablespoons of vinegar. Bring it to the boil and then lower the corned beef in, and you cook it for 30 minutes per 500 grams. And then you serve it with various pickles and fritters and Yiddish potato pudding.
0: Oh.
2: And yeah, it's yum. I'm planning on cooking it this week.
0: Yeah, it's
2: So,
0: so good, isn't it?
2: dinner's usually 6 o'clock my place. So, let me know when you're arriving.
0: It's it's a very special meal. The flavors and the how soft it is, and my dad used to make it with cabbage and then like a sauce, a white sauce over the top of it. Very, very nice. Irene's listening in West Lakes and has given me a call 1-300-222-891. So, what's the recipe for you, Irene? That's so special.
3: Well, my mum's borscht, Ukrainian borscht recipe. I actually hated it as a child, because my mother would overcook all the vegetables. But after she died, I was feeling very sentimental, and I found her recipe, but I have modified it. So I cook the beetroot, which is the essential ingredient, with slices of Polish sausage. And then I do not murder the rest of the vegetables like Mum did, overcook it until you couldn't eat it. So you've got carrots, you've got shredded cabbage, potato, yellow or red peppers, and beans. But my late partner was Macedonian, and he found Eastern European cooking very bland. So I

Okay, so that's in 5 minutes that will become available to us. And after the news, we're going to have a look at something we touched on yesterday, and that is where to go if your injury, your ailment is bad enough that you need help, but probably not so bad that you need to go to emergency. How much do you know about the urgent care clinics? They say that's where you go when it's an emergency instead of emergency. That's the tagline for the Medicare urgent care clinics. The idea is that you head to the clinic with an emergency, but head to the ED if it's an emergency and help relieve the strain of the hospitals. But how well is it actually working? And what can we still do to make it better for our health system and make it sure it's working more efficiently? You're going to hear from the AMA a little later, just after the news on 891 ABC Adelaide, South Australia, and Broken Hill. You're with Joe Laverty. Lovely to be with you this afternoon.

0: David Bowie, Sorrow. We're just a moment away from the news. Hello to Jude, who says, I have a totally foolproof meringues recipe that I have even taught to kids. The 50-year-old recipe comes from a dear friend who is now not with us, says Jude. Perfect example of the recipe that you cherish. So let me know yours on 0467 922 891. It is time for the news. You'll probably hear in the news proper exactly what's going on with the cash rate, but if it doesn't come through in time, I'll be able to update you in 5 minutes from now. And after that, we're going to have a look at when it's the right time to go to the emergency department or the urgent care clinic.
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2: supermarket giant Coles has been found to have broken consumer law and misleading consumers in a bombshell lawsuit in the federal court.
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3: ABC News with Rachel Merritt. Good afternoon. South Australia's Electoral Commissioner Mick Sherry has resigned amid a review into the scandal-plagued state and voice elections. Bethany Alderson reports.
4: The state's March elections were beset with problems, including misplaced ballots, inadequate polling booth staff and computer glitches. First Nations voters also alleged they experienced discrimination at polling booths.

0: Mick Sherry has been on personal leave since the elections. Attorney General Khaya Ma today announced Mr. Sherry has made the choice to step down.
1: This was a decision of the Electoral Commissioner.
0: Mr. Sherry's resignation comes as the state government plans to introduce legislation to delay local council elections until next year, following a request by the acting SA Electoral Commissioner.
2: SA Liberal leader Ashton Hearn says she believes a six-month delay won't make much of a difference.
3: Delaying it for another 6 months when they haven't been able to keep this show on the road for the last 4 years, I just don't think really passes the pub test.
2: The Reserve Bank Board has left interest rates on hold at 4.35% following its June meeting. The move was widely expected and follows three consecutive rate hikes this year. It comes after national accounts earlier this month revealed economic growth slowing through the first quarter, while unemployment has increased to 4.5%. Health Minister Blair Boyer has apologised to a woman expecting to give birth, has apologised to women expecting to give birth at Jamestown and Crystal Brook hospitals, but says diverting them was necessary for their safety. Eight expectant mothers will be forced to travel to Port Pirie, 20 to 45 minutes away, due to a six-week diversion prompted by a shortage of midwives. Mr. Boyer acknowledged medical workforce shortages are a problem in the regions, but says the government was offering generous incentives.
4: Those incentives for some staff are up to $40,000 per year in additional salary. So we are doing everything in our power to try to attract staff. In the meantime, if the advice I receive as minister is they don't think it's safe to continue that service, then this is the right thing to do.
2: South Australia's independent anti-corruption inspector Sam Abbott KC has resigned. He was appointed to the role in November 2024. The state government says Mr. Abbott has advised the role as a barrister at the independent bar isn't compatible with his duties as inspector. Deputy Inspector Jocelyn Redden will act in his place until a new appointment is made. US Vice President J.D. Vance says the White House may release the ceasefire agreement with Iran before Friday. US officials say the Memorandum of Understanding was electronically signed by all parties on the weekend. Many of the terms of the agreement remain unknown, with Mr. Trump previously indicating details will be released sometime after Friday. But speaking to Fox News, Mr. Vance said it could happen earlier.
5: There are some diplomatic protocols. There are some sequencing that the Pakistanis have been involved in this. The Qataris have been involved in this. And what the president has said is the agreement will come out on Friday. He may decide to release the agreement sooner than that, but we have this formal ceremony on Friday.
2: The Australian Council of Social Service says there are legitimate concerns that the federal government's changes to capital gains tax could have unintended consequences on charities. Philanthropy Australia has warned the overhaul could inadvertently hit charitable donations, as some philanthropists use proceeds earned from capital gains for deductible gift receipts towards charities and religious groups. Peter Davidson from ACOS has told a Senate inquiry he doesn't believe the changes will make wealthy people less generous, but there are concerns that should be considered.
6: Our understanding is that a legitimate concern has been raised that imposing a minimum rate of tax on that stream of income, capital gains, may wash out or displace DGR deductions.
2: South Australia's weather: Port Lincoln 18 and rain, Port Pirie 21, showers increasing, Renmark 21, a shower or two, and Mount Gambier 17 and rain. A top of 18 degrees for Adelaide today, it's currently 17. 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
10: What exactly is the economic boost to the area for all these people who come to town?
11: I haven't got that figure straight off the top of my head, but people do stay, go bush, they stay in the caravan parks, the hotels, the motels, and then, of course, they're buying all their supplies.
10: No.

0: wonder you want to look after the cuttlefish.
1: Joe Laverty.
0: Well, there you go. As you heard in the news there with the ABC's Rachel Merritt, the cash rate staying on hold at 4.35%. I felt like I could hear a collective sigh of relief from mortgage holders with that news. Good. Phew, that's nice to not have that big boost. And then the inevitable email from the bank going, oh, the cash rate's gone up and so too is your monthly repayments by X number of hundreds of dollars. Aren't they fast at making sure you get the increase? Less fast when it comes to decreases, which we haven't seen for a while, of course. While we're also talking about the news, you heard with Rachel Merritt, there was a news article about a state election possibly being deferred. The local council elections possibly being deferred. And the leader of the opposition, Ashton Hearn, using a very old saying.
2: Delaying it for another 6 months when they haven't been able to keep this show on the road for the last 4 years, I just don't think really passes the pub test.
0: Doesn't pass the pub test. Now, Emma, who's working with the program, producing the program, said, passing the pub test, is that a measurement that we would still use these days? I mean, there was a time when you'd probably go to the pub. Sometimes you'd go almost every day just for a bit of an after-work knock-off drink, catch up with mates, certainly on at least once a weekend, go to the pub, maybe twice. But with finances the way they are, you might be starting to think, and well, it's not very cheap to go and get a pint of beer and a schnitty anymore. Is passing the pub test still the test that we need to pass, or is there another test that we would have in contemporary life? I reckon it's probably past the cafe test, isn't it? We hoard to cafes now. All morning, all afternoon, all weekend, we're always at the cafe. Or do you have to pass the going for a walk with a mate test? Pass the Facebook test, says Emma. Well, I guess if do you think that the pub test still stands up? Do you actually go to the pub and have these conversations with people, you know, important issues and sit and solve the world's problems? Or are you solving the world's problems in another way? Let me know, 0467 922 891. Here's a problem that I hope is a bit difficult to solve. I've made it a juicy slab of a song quiz. It's 2.4 seconds, much longer than usual, but it's because it has such a familiar sound at the beginning. I thought that you have no chance of getting it otherwise. Do you know what that is? If you do, let me know. You can text me 0467 922 891.
1: Live across Adelaide, South Australia and Broken Hill, this is Joe Laverty.
0: So yesterday we were talking about the rise in presentations to emergency departments, which shows that they're under strain. Yesterday on Drive with Nikolai Balhartz, you heard from Bernadette Mulholland, who is the Chief Industrial Officer at the South Australian Salaried Medical Association, the SASMOA.
3: There is so many varying contributors to the way our health system performs for our community. Giving up, it can never be an option for anybody. We need to make sure that everybody who needs healthcare is provided that in a timely manner. There are varying issues that we need to take into account, things like better preventative healthcare. Better planning, I think, across the system is absolutely essential.
0: Bernadette Mulholland speaking with Nikolai Balhartz on Drive. And today there's an article in The Australian by Dr. Kieran Laplacière, a GP and a university lecturer. He argues that we need to stop looking at the emergency departments as a piece of the system that needs reform. Instead, they are the pressure gauge of the health system and show where the, and this is a quote, accumulated chaos of the wider system becomes impossible to ignore. How about that? Accumulated chaos of the wider system becoming impossible to ignore. That's what the ED shows us. Elizabeth DeBars from the Australian Nursing and Midwifery Federation was speaking to 891's Roy McLaren on Mornings Today. This is what she had to say about the problems in the system.
4: If we don't actually address the fundamental issue, which is the number of beds in the system, the need to make sure that people move through the system seamlessly, but not in a, you know, one of the concerns that we have is also the transit lounges that they propose. And these, a lot of them in historically have become dangerous.
0: Moving seamlessly through a system and trying to reduce the chaos, the urgent care clinics is meant to be part of that solution. We took a lot of calls from people, messages yesterday about how it's either working or not working when you go to those urgent care clinics. And I've got some more calls coming up. Christine, I have your call, which I'll get to in just a moment. Associate Professor Peter Subramaniam is the South Australian President of the Australian Medical Association. So the stats which were reported yesterday, they really aren't promising. Are the urgent care clinics doing their job?
5: I think the urgent care clinics, Joe, are there for a specific reason. They're there as an alternative to the emergency department, as where you say the accumulated chaos of the system seems to reside. And they do ease the pressure at the front door, but they're just one piece of the whole answer. And they don't actually fix the problem, which is that we have a demand that is not being able to be met. But I think I want to add a little also to the conversation about this. We tend to focus on measuring how fast we get people through the system. I think it is time for us to look as to why people are actually needing to attend an emergency department or call an ambulance. And I think that's where Dr. Lepastia is actually absolutely correct. We're looking at healthcare as a sort of industrial machine. I think he calls it a factory. But in fact, it's relational. It's the quality of care a patient gets when they're in front of a doctor. And getting them in front of a doctor at the right time, early in the piece, is probably where we need to focus.
0: So are you talking at the GP level, are you?
5: Absolutely. And I think that's one of the reasons why, you know, every month we get the ambulance ramping figures out. And in Brad Crouch's article in the Advertiser yesterday, I mean, he spoke about the increased demand. But that doesn't explain who is actually on the ramp. And more importantly, why are they on the ramp? Are they aged care residents that can't get access to, you know, a doctor seeing them in their nursing home? Are they someone with diabetes who can't get into seeing a GP in the right frame, you know, time? Is there someone with mental health issues that can't access community mental health? I think the conversation has to be broader than just the numbers presenting to our ED.
0: If the GP is such a pivotal point to start, they can be so difficult to get into, Professor Subramaniam, and you probably know this firsthand from having people tell you that they're difficult to get into, and even for people who can afford it, they're pretty expensive. So what's the solution there?
5: Yeah, and I think you've absolutely got the, you know, you hit the nail on the head on that one, Jill. Your GP is the doctor that sees you early in the piece, helps diagnose your medical condition. And as we all grow older, South Australia has the second oldest population profile. So as we grow older, we're going to get more complex disease. And the GP is the one who provides you with the continuous care. Now, if you don't get that in a timely fashion, that's when you end up in the emergency department. And I think Dr. Lepastia is completely correct when he talks about how fragmented the system is. You know, Blair Boyers has got very little agency in determining how many aged care beds are going to be made available through federal schemes, or how GPs can be incentivized to stay open for longer. And so because of that structural problem, you have, you know, I guess putting it into the patient experience, the patient actually doesn't care who funds primary practice or the front door of the ED. The patient just needs care at the right time so that they can get better and leave the system.
0: I've got a call from Christine on 1300 222891. Christine, you've recently had interaction with an urgent care clinic. How did that work out?
6: It was really good. Thanks for asking, Joe. It was, I did have to wait a little time, but I injured myself the night before and I called them and said, you know, how much time have you guys got? You know, what's your waiting time? And I was advised that first thing in the morning would be much better. So they opened at 8, so I called them. So I went at 8 o'clock and it was a 2-hour wait. They said it was a 2-hour wait, but actually I think it was only, I only waited about an hour. And so the injury I had was pretty painful.
0: What was the injury, may I ask?
6: I smashed my hand in a sash window.
0: Oh.
6: So the sash window, as you know, those old-fashioned sash windows, it broke. And I was just turning around. I could see, you know, in that split second, you know something bad is going to happen.
0: Yes.
6: But it caught my hand. And anyone who's had their hand caught in a window or a door knows how painful it is. But I could tell that it wasn't broken. But I was worried about a crushed fracture or, you know, that your finger's such a small space that the swelling is super sore, really painful. Mm. And I couldn't use my hand for about 3 weeks. But they did in the end, the doctor, you know, was cautious and he wanted me to have a scan. So they did send me to ED. But the thing is that I was put at the front of the line because they wanted to make sure that it was, you know, caught, you know, quickly. But if I had, you know, if it had been, if I'd had chest pains, say, I wouldn't have gone to the urgent clinic and I would have gone to the ED, but it's my hand, you know, and it wasn't like I had, it was hanging off my wrist or anything like that. You know, so...
0: And which urgent care clinic was it, by the way?
6: The Morphett Vale one.
0: Yep. And so that's 10 out of 10 by the sound of it for the Morphett Vale Urgent Care Clinic.
6: Yeah. Hmm. And somebody just behind me, a little elderly lady, her and her family decided to take her because they heard of the 2-hour wait. I don't know what she was there for to ED, but when I went to the ED, I was actually put ahead of her.
0: Oh.
6: So... You know, if I had been her family, if it wasn't like a, you know, people think, oh, you know, I have to wait, I'm going somewhere else. Well, you know, there's lots of people need care.
0: Yeah, that's exactly, well, lots and lots of people need care, Christine, as we're hearing. Thank you for the chat, Christine. It's 20 past 2 on 891 ABC Adelaide, South Australia and Broken Hill. And you're hearing here from Associate Professor Peter Subramaniam, the South Australian President of the Australian Medical Association. And so we focused on GPs for now, Professor Subramaniam, and how important they are and how do we keep them going longer? Is there a problem with how many GPs we have in the state, would you say?
5: Yeah, I think we're underserviced, and I think we're underserviced especially in regional areas and in areas of high need. I think the last caller you had was a great example of how useful an urgent care clinic is as an alternative to the ED for a condition which is urgent but not emergency care.
0: Mm.
5: But I'm also curious about the lady, the older lady behind this patient. Now, is she in ED because she's got chronic illness, you know, whether it be heart disease, lung disease, or so on, that can't be managed at an urgent care clinic? But would she have been able to see a GP in a timely fashion to get treated before she needed the ED? I guess that's the point I keep making. And I think there's a fair bit of discussion about, you know, access and affordability of general practice. That's a very reasonable question to, you know, for people to consider. But GP practices are small businesses. For them to be able to bulk bill patients and to be able to do so for every patient that walks in through the door requires a business model that unfortunately favors the short consultation and not the complex disease that the elderly lady might have.
0: Yes.
5: And it's those complex diseases that we need access to in the community so that they don't have to go to hospital. And I think one of the things that Brad Crouch did say in his article yesterday was about the 418 people who were ready to leave hospital but had nowhere to go.
0: Yeah. And as you say about the GP, and mostly they're set up as small businesses, and they're the doctors are real people. So my GP that I go to, I think there's only about four or five doctors on staff. Dr. Casey and Dr. Yasmin are our family doctors, and they have to take time off. They either get sick themselves or they've got to go and see family, and then you can't get in to see them for months. And I think that this is the thing, isn't it? If you've got a chronic illness, you're reluctant to go back to start up a new relationship with a new doctor somewhere else. So it becomes a bit tricky, doesn't it?
5: It does. And I think that's a bit the continuous care. There was a time where a GP would see someone from, childbirth to the last days of their life and so on. That model, unfortunately, is breaking up now. We don't see that sort of model. But you've just outlined the confidence you have in a good general practitioner who's able to see you when you need them. And not just when you need them, but also does your vaccinations make sure that, when you have to have, gynecological issues handled, in a preventative space. Mm. That's why I say we seem to be treating the cue and not the cause. And that's what I think is going to make a difference if we start investing money in the cause rather than just trying to get patients quickly through a system. We need to do that, but that's like chasing our tails.
0: Mm. Thank you so much for your time this afternoon and your expertise, Associate Professor Peter Subramaniam from the South Australian Medical Association. Jordan's listening in Golden Grove. Have you been to an urgent care facility, Jordan?
7: Good afternoon, Joe. Yes, I've tried to on multiple occasions, and they've either closed early or they're at capacity. So then they then direct me to the ED, and the ED go, "Why are you here?"
0: Mm.
7: And it just seems a bit broken, in my opinion.
0: Yeah. And so were you eventually sent to the ED?
7: Yeah.
0: Yeah. And was that, did you feel like you needed to be at the ED yourself?
7: No.
0: Mm.
7: But I kind of had nowhere else at night.
0: Yeah. Yeah, and I've been in a situation where I was helping someone who was having suicidal ideation, and you call Lifeline, as we're always told to do. If you or someone you know needs help, call Lifeline, which the number, by the way, is 13 11 14. And when you call, and they'll say on Lifeline, if you're at risk, then go to the hospital. So the number of times you're calling some of these helplines and they say, if you're really at risk, go to hospital, you can only imagine how many people are going, right, it's off to hospital, and that's not really where you should be. Thank you very much for that, Jordan. You can call me on 1300 222 891. This text says, my son has used the urgent care clinics on Old Port Road twice. He thinks they're fantastic. Had to wait, but they triaged him immediately, then was seen in due course. Anne says, I had a 3.5-hour wait at the urgent care clinic. They have funded for only one nurse and one doctor. Meanwhile, the doctor's clinic with adjacent receptionist desk in the same room and same waiting area was processing many patients with many doctors. It's wonderful. Oh, thank you for that, Anne. Lovely compliment you've given me. Ray says, the doctor is right. If a resident of care home is sick, they tend to be sent to hospital and perhaps rammed, and there could be treatment in care that may reduce demand on the hospital, says Ray. And another text on 0467 922 891. When you need something more than a cough lozenger or a Panadol, what's the point of not having urgent care clinics run for 24/7? So scripts can be given out to doctors and collected at any time, day or night, in a 24-hour pharmacy. So your thoughts on this, 0467 922 891. I also have some traffic news for you on 891 ABC Adelaide, South Australia and Broken Hill. This is from SAPOL's Facebook page. Nankita Road is currently closed between Victor Harbour Road and Bull Creek Road. This is due to a truck crash. There are no reports of injuries. However, the road is expected to be closed for several hours while the truck is recovered. So that's that. Nankita Road closed between Victor Harbour Road and Bull Creek Road due to a truck crash. It's 25 past two.
8: A tray of cocktails floated at us through the twilight.
9: Who was...
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0: Vince Denny for the most illuminating quiz, Monday to Thursday after 7 on 891 ABC Adelaide.
1: Adelaide, South Australia and Broken Hill. This is Joe Laverty.
2: I started the show by asking you, when did you try something new? Whether it was a sport, a craft, a hobby. And we've had some excellent contributions to that, by the way. It was inspired by an article on The Guardian, and it was the headline was something along the lines of, I am a mum and I'd kind of forgotten how to have fun until I started to play floorboard. No, not floorboard, sorry. That's quite different. Floorboard, not that exciting. Until I started to play

0: Yeah, is that right?
1: Yes, Joe, that's correct.
0: What is floorball, Kyle?
1: So, floorball is a little bit different than what most people have probably played before. It's very similar to an ice hockey kind of sport, but it is played primarily by obviously running around, not skating around, and indoors. So it's kind of like indoor hockey, but different ball, different stick, and different rules.
0: So it's something that's played in WA. You're thinking about bringing it to South Australia. Is it very popular in WA?
1: Yeah, absolutely. In WA, it's probably, to give you an example, WA is the largest competition for floorball in Australia at the moment. They have quite a number of players over there, especially in the junior realm. So there's a sports centre that used to run floorball for probably about 4,000 to 5,000 odd juniors were playing at one given time. So very popular over there. They have a elite league, 3 divisions for men, 2 divisions for women, and is played all the time. But it is also played in Queensland, Victoria, New South Wales, etc.
0: Where did it come from?
1: So floorball originally came from street hockey, essentially, in the United States, Canada, but it moved across to a very northern European sport. So the powerhouses that you see in floorball at the moment are Sweden, Finland, those type of countries. So I think a few years ago, obviously ice hockey is Finland's national sport. From my understanding, I think around 2018, floorball registrations actually outstripped ice hockey registrations for the first time in Finland.
0: Oh my gosh, that's huge.
1: So, yes, very, very popular sport in Northern Europe, but we are trying to get it as popular here in Australia.
0: So do you think it'll be embraced in South Australia?
1: I'm very much hoping so. So it's a really easy sport to pick up. There's low cost entry, low barrier to entry. It's played from, in WA at least, from year one right through to, I think our oldest competitor was about 60 or 70. So it's a very, very easy sport. And I always say, once you pick up a stick and you play your first social game, you'll never put it down.
0: Well, lovely to meet you, Kyle. I hope it takes off, and when it does, let us know.

0: you've tried. Pickleball was very one of the things that came up quite a few times, actually, starting to play pickleball, although it's not without its setbacks, as you heard earlier on the program.
1: I had a game of pickleball about 3 weeks ago. A friend of mine had been pestering me for almost a year to come out and play pickleball with her, so I gave it a crack. And, yes, it lasted for about an hour, then I ruptured my Achilles tendon, so... And now I'm sort of stuck on a couch.
0: Yeah, and quite a few people said the same thing. Not alone, says this text on pickleball. My sister-in-law, a fit 45-year-old, ruptured her Achilles heel. Achilles 2, not a good injury. Now she's walking up to 3 months of a year-long recovery. It's a dangerous sport, says this text. Diane Yankalilla says, I went roller skating to see how safe it is for my young daughters. Fell and fractured my coccyx, says Diane Yankalilla. Isn't that, you don't really appreciate your coccyx until it's injured, and then you appreciate it every single day. Deborah in Morfett Vale says, I heard an a cappella chorus last year at Colonnades. With no singing experience, I joined and love it. Love it. It really is fun, and we sing for nursing home audiences mainly. I highly recommend it, says Deborah. So tell me... the thing that you do that you've tried for the first time. You've never done it before. You're doing it now. Learning how to play bridge was a common theme that was coming up. What's yours? 0467 922 891. That's also the text number that you need for the song quiz. Here you go. That is what I've got. Is it... Should I Stay or Should I Go by The Clash? Asked Chris at Clayton Bay. Nope. No, it's not. Thank you for getting us going, Chris. Andrea Kalangadu reckons it's Trouble by Lindsay Buckingham. Wow. No, it's not that. Peter at Eden Hills thinks that it might be Capricorn Dancer by Richard Clapton. No. Have another listen. Have we got anybody getting it right? Yes. Okay, we do have people getting it right. I will not give you the second clue. If you think you know what it is, 0467 922 891. It is 2:30. And if you missed the story earlier, the warning that we should all heed about when we get to a level crossing, and the lights are going, and the bells are ringing, and the gates are down, the boom gates are down. And then when they all lift and everything goes quiet, the warning that you should still stop, look left and right, is very real. So if you miss that, I'll play it for you again very shortly. Dolly Parton first. You're on 891 ABC Adelaide, South Australia, and Broken Hill.

0: Dolly Parton. Gosh, it's been ages since I heard that. Here you come again. 0467 922 891 is my text number. And hello to Judy, who sent a message saying it's a traffic message. On the freeway, out of city car with attached large trailer stationary in middle lane just before Crafers. Writes Judy. No speed reductions in place yet, although this was sent a little while ago, so hopefully something has changed since then. Hazardous, just around the bend, says Judy. Thank you very much for that traffic announcement. And this text, this was from the Say Poll's Facebook page. Nankita Road is currently closed between Victor Harbour Road and Bull Creek Road due to a truck crash. So there are no injuries, but just to be aware of that. ABC, Adelaide, South Australia and Broken Hill. I did ask you as well, we were listening to the news and a leader of the opposition in South Australia was talking about delaying the local council elections by 6 months. And she said, I don't think it passes the pub test. And we were sort of musing, is a pub test even a real litmus test anymore? Used to be, I reckon, back in the day, you would go to the pub maybe every day after work, knock off, go to the pub, quick drink, home to the family. Certainly on a Friday or a Saturday or a Sunday night, but perhaps with the cost of living and time pressures and changing social expectations, is a pub test still a thing? Is that where you go to discuss everything and share opinions and suss out what other people are thinking? This text says, yep, the pub test is alive and well. Corey says the crib room test is actually what it is. That's mining parlance. Sheila says, maybe the water cooler test. Let's see, yeah, the gathering around the water cooler. For my mind, it'd be the cafe test. That's where you can go and meet like several times a week in some cases, but you can also eavesdrop on other people as well. ABC Adelaide, South Australia and Broken Hill, it's 20-3.
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0: It's 20-3, and at the start of the program, we spoke to Brian, who told us a very concerning story.
6: Yeah, look, I was just coming into Balhanna, and the boom gate was down, and the lights were on, and there was, I think, you know, maybe 2, 3, 4 cars in front of me, and the same on the other side, and that intersection is a bit of an angle. You've got to, like, coming from Adelaide to into Balhanna, it's... that crossroad is on a, or that railway line's on a, on an angle. But anyway, you know, the train went through, and the lights stopped flashing, and the boom gate came up, and there was most probably a lag of about 5-10 seconds. I'm thinking, why isn't anyone going through? And then next minute, it looked like a large yellow like service train just came straight through. And I'm thinking, hang on, everything's come up the gates. If that had been me at the front, I would have just taken straight off and gone straight through. But this train just came straight through. Then there's still another delay of maybe 10, 15 seconds where I think everyone was in disbelief. And then the traffic proceeded. I actually slowed down at the crossing and had a look myself before I went through. But it was just bizarre. I just thought, wow, that's quite dangerous, you know, something could have happened there. It's

0: two cars could have got cleaned up coming across at the same time. But and then I was sort of thinking, you know, am I imagining this? But no. So yeah. So be wary next time you go through boom gates and the lights.
1: Well, this could have been a very different conversation if that person at the front hadn't stopped and looked left and right again.
0: So look whether they knew something, I don't know. Like the vehicle on the other side of the road would have had a fairly good view looking down that railway track. So whether they maybe flashed the other car or just said stop or don't go, I don't know. Whether the locals know something, I'm not too sure. I don't know if it's happened before. But yeah, anyway, I just thought I'd call up and let listeners know.
1: Well, it's certainly not something that's meant to happen. Has anything ever happened like that to you before, Brian?
0: No, never. No. I've always had, you know, I've been very comfortable going through those gates. You know, it's I've never looked. You know, as soon as the boom goes up and the lights go out, you just take off. You know, so but I'll be a little cautious this time.
1: Maybe
0: I think.
1: Not from now on. Well, yeah, after we took your call, Brian, we got in contact with the Australian Rail Track Corporation and they said, this is their statement, safety in Australian Rail Track Corporations is a first priority. We are investigating reports of rail safety incident involving two rail maintenance machines in the Adelaide Hills yesterday. We are treating this matter extremely seriously and have commenced a thorough investigation. We want to assure road users that level crossings on our network continue to operate safely. And the investigation is in its early stages. So they're working hard. They're already gathering information, reviewing operational data, speaking with the workers, and they say corrective actions will be implemented based on the outcome of the investigation. But, I mean, what you saw sounds pretty terrifying. But Brenton's from Tailem Bend. You're a retired train driver. Is that right, Brenton?
2: People got to understand that normal trains, locomotives and that operate a circuit. It's, you know, by one rail touching the other via the loco, but sometimes track machines don't activate the circuit. And I don't know the story. Maybe it was a track machine, maybe one activated the crossing, then the other one was following, which doesn't activate the crossing, and they've maybe thought, oh, we can go through, and the gates are gone up, and the machines kept going. So an investigation, no doubt, will prove that, but all level crossings are circuited, so it means as you approach, the boom gates go down. So in this case, maybe it was track machine that wasn't track circuited.
1: That's Brenton from Tailem Bend finishing a conversation from Brian, which, again, he saw something pretty terrifying yesterday and not meant to happen, but just a reminder that when you're, even if you're at a level crossing and the boom gates are up and the lights stop flashing and the sound stops whooping, look left and right because you never know what might be coming.
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1: Now going back to something that you've tried, you're giving something a try for the very first time. What is it? Maybe it's an art, it's a craft, it's a sport. What is it? James is in Kingswood. What have you learnt recently, James?
4: Ah, well, I haven't learnt anything yet. On the other side of 50, I'm going to starting uni in the next semester.
1: Oh my gosh, that is wonderful, James. What are you going to study?
4: It's an associate diploma in renewable, as best as I can pronounce that, renewable energy.
1: Good Lord.
4: I have no idea what I'm going to get out of it, but I have to do something.
1: Yeah, by the time you finish the associate diploma, you'll be nailing the word renewable. Don't worry about that, James.
4: I haven't even started, and I've already got a job offer. When you finish, give us a call.
1: Really? Oh, that's good. Yeah. So how long is it going to take you?
4: Well, it's a 6 month, it's a 6 month full time degree, but I'm doing it part time because I've still got to, pay Albo his wages.
1: Yeah.
4: So I think it's a year. I think, but once again, I don't live in university world, so I can't understand some of the documentation they send out.
1: Oh, you'll love it. You will love it, James. You really will.
4: I'll learn to love it. There you go.
1: Yeah. Either that, or you'll hate it and you'll give it up after a few weeks.
4: No. I'm committed. I committed myself, and I've told too many people.
1: And so now you've been on the radio, so there's no take backs.
4: It's a bit like you running marathons. You just got to do it.
1: Thank you, James. See you later.
4: Bye.
1: Bye-bye. David's in Adelaide. What are you doing for the first time, David?
5: Hello, Joe. Yes.

0: Well, I've always been a music lover, and I was a very average drummer and an even more average guitar player in my younger days. And 5 years ago, I developed Parkinson's, and my coordination deserted me. So I couldn't, my thoughts of retiring and building up those skills kind of disappeared. And I thought, you know what, I'm going to try singing. I've always thought I had not a good voice, but a couple of friends from school play the guitar together, and we get together regularly, and I sing and they play, and it just felt like an opportunity to, I heard a term in some training I did a while ago before I retired, and the term was post-traumatic growth. After something bad has happened to you, you find ways to, you know, improve yourself and develop and see how you can grow. And I know that Neil Danaher, in his book apparently, I also heard recently, had the term, what's the opportunity? So I've kind of latched onto that and now thoroughly enjoy my time with my two mates singing. We laugh a lot and we don't necessarily make wonderful music, but we enjoy ourselves.
1: That's the best story, David. And your speaking voice is lovely. You've got a beautiful resonance to your speaking voice. So I think you probably have a good singing voice as well.
0: That's very kind of you. Yeah, thank you. Mm. Yeah, well, I waver between thinking, yeah, I can do this, and no, that doesn't sound very good. So, you know, but nevertheless,
1: post-traumatic growth, that's what it's all about.
0: Post-traumatic growth is very enjoyable.
1: Thank you for the story, David, and thanks for listening. Jess says, I started doing ballroom dance lessons and I absolutely love it. I'm still no good and I have two left feet, but it's something I thought I would never enjoy, but I highly recommend people give it a go, says Jess. Good on you. Why ballroom dancing? What was it? If you thought, oh, I've got two left feet and I don't think I'll enjoy it, but I'll give it a go anyway, and turns out you've proved yourself wrong, which is the best, isn't it? Proving yourself wrong when you think, I'm not going to enjoy this. Thank you for the story. It's just after 1:45. This is your song quiz. Kaz in Encounter Bay thinks it might be George Harrison, I've Got My Mind Set on You. Oh, Kaz, I think that's the closest yet. I'm afraid not. Michelle reckons it's John Mellencamp, Jack and Diane. Oh, sorry. Steve-O from Manapara reckons it's My Sharona the Knack. Tis not. Have another listen. Scott's listening in Glengowrie. Hello, Scott.
2: Hello, Joe. How are you?
1: Very well, thank you. Give the song quiz away. What do you reckon it is?
2: Well, I think it's Johnny Cougar, which could be Johnny Cougar, John Mellencamp, or John Cougar Mellencamp.
1: Yes.
2: It's so good.
1: You've got it right. All the various names he's gone by, and you haven't got... Oh, what? Hang on. What did you say the title was?
2: Hurts So Good.
1: Oh, I thought you said Hurts So Right. I'm like, no, that's not it. No, it is Hurts So Good. Well done. See

0: Congratulations to those who played and won. Aaron and Flagstaff Hill, Andrew, David, Adam, and some others who didn't leave their name, which is fine if you don't want your friends and family pestering you saying, did you win the song quiz? Otherwise, do leave your name so I can give you the glory. If you're listening in the regions, thanks for your company today. You're off to a very special program with Narelle Graham.
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1: 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Everything Adelaide.
0: And in Adelaide, a very special program with Nikolai Bellhartz. Hello. Every day is a special program with you, isn't it, Nikolai?
4: Generous introduction. Very kind of you.
0: Narelle's doing an outside broadcast for the region, so that's why I said special program. And I thought, Nikolai's sitting right in front of me.
4: Is she outside?
0: I think she's inside outside. Okay, she's outside of the studio.
4: That's good, because today would not be the day you would want to be.
0: Oh, outside would be all bad. I got some rain tallies, which I really like. So 37 millimetres over. Overnight today in Aldgate, says Kelly. Might have even been more since I received that. This one says no rain out in the Strzelecki track, 100 kilometres northeast from the Lyndhurst, says Stevo from Manapara. Thanks for listening. 100 kilometres northeast from Lyndhurst, 35 millimetres at Sojuna. Beautiful rain, says Donna, and 2 inches of rain since yesterday morning, and we've had nearly 4.5 inches last week, says John at Euradla. I love hearing other people's rain tallies.
4: Yeah,
0: it's do you have fantastic. A rain gauge at your place,
4: no,
0: Nikolai?
4: No, we don't. Probably should. But no. But it is. It's you know my background with Country Hour. That was such a critical part, and it was a really joyous part of for people living on the land that fortunes just swing so wildly depending on how seasons are going. And I've been through. I've reported on a number of droughts, and I don't know how hard that can be for people. So then to be able to get when the

0: rainfalls, people's rainfall readings, always was a fun thing to do, yes. Particularly after it had been dry for a while.
1: And the descriptions of the green shoots coming up, it's pretty joyous, although we're headed for a pretty dry period, so you'd be looking forward to, I mean, enjoying what we have now because the dry period is coming, according to the Bureau.
0: Well, we're actually going to talk about the rain this afternoon because I'm not sure if your backyard or if you've got a bit of front lawn, if you've noticed that it's starting to get a little bit sodden, a little bit kind of spongy underfoot. Yes. Well, of course, if you times your backyard by, I don't know what the number actually is, 1,000, 5,000, you'd have the Adelaide Oval.
1: Yes.
0: Maybe 10,000, you'd have the Adelaide Oval. So there is, of course, a match this weekend, Adelaide taking on the Demons on Saturday. So we're going to speak with one of the ground staff, the curators of the Adelaide Oval. Because, you know, normally you think, well, this is great for the garden, right? But I don't know. Is this a problem for them? Maybe because of the way that the ground is prepared and the drainage and all that, you know, can kind of cope. Or do they kind of think, ooh, if it's anything like your backyard is, what tips and tricks do they have to try and balance drying out things maybe a little bit, but with obviously not too much.
1: Well, when Ed Sheeran played and they made a red hot mess of the Adelaide Oval, then they do have tips and tricks, is my understanding. So I look forward to finding out how they do that.
0: And you know, another thing I'm going to talk about is, you know, you never see, it feels like at least, you never see footy matches like in the probably 80s, 90s and further back as well, where it was just mud. You know, there was no grass. It was, or at least for parts of the ground, it was just mud everywhere, players covered in mud, no one getting anywhere because everything was just so slippery. I'm wondering if kind of technology and kind of ground management has changed over time that means that we don't really see that anymore.
1: They've curated the grass so finely.
0: They know how to kind of keep it

0: more detail on why that's occurred, but also what does it mean in terms of for those councillors or mayors who had thought, you know, done my time, I've served, looking forward to the finish line. The finish line is in November. Now, all of a sudden, it's not. Now it's April next year.
1: Yeah.
0: Not that much longer, I guess. But if you were kind of thinking, oh, you know, just got to hang on until then, and it's another 5-6 months.
1: When you're at retirement age, every last day is counted. Mm. And so if you are, if you've been slogging it out for years and years and you intend to retire at this time and you've got your superannuation plans in place, you have perhaps got your cruises booked,
0: yes,
1: whatever you think it is, all these things that you're looking forward to after working life, being told, nah, you've got to stick around for another 6 months, oh, that would hurt.
0: So what happens if a mayor or mayors or councillors decide, you know what, nah, I'm going anyway, and leave?
1: Yes.
0: Yeah. So we'll be talking about that this afternoon. We'll also be talking after 4 o'clock about trust in news. It's down.
1: Oh, yeah. It's more than down. People are, I was talking about this in our News of the Day panel. So people don't read newspapers or listen to radio or watch television news anymore. I'm afraid it's true. You know how they're getting it?
0: TikTok.
1: Reels on TikTok.
0: Yeah.
1: That's whatever is being put forward by an entertainer / personality. That's where. And then also, huge numbers of people go, I don't really like news. I might, maybe once a week, I'll check in with what's going on.
0: I can understand that. I can understand.

0: the news avoidance when it feels like there's a lot of hard stuff going on. You can have empathy for that, I
1: Yes.
0: think. But it does bring about, I think, really important questions about how people get information and how do you get information you can trust? Because maybe if you follow an influencer and you grow to really trust them, and then for whatever reason they start talking about, an issue that's in the news, do you just take that at complete face value? And what are the risks of doing that? Yeah.
1: Yeah, it's in fact the it's so it's put out by Oxford University and Reuters Institute, and they describe it as unsettling reading, the findings of this. I mean, and what are we now in? Do we call it a post-truth world, a post-news world?
0: And there's all the AI stuff of,
1: Oh.
0: how do you tell what's real anymore? But also, I mean, I wonder whether for some people they think, good, the legacy media had too much power, too much influence. Now we get a multiplicity of views. I don't know.
1: From Cardi B. I
0: Yeah.
1: don't know who that is,
0: Yeah.
1: but that's a name I know from, I think she's a celebrity, a dancer maybe,
0: Singer.
1: an actor, singer.
0: There you go. But I don't know,
1: Yep,
0: maybe that's is there an argument that way too? I don't know. We'll look at that as well this afternoon.
1: Nikolai Bell Hartz. Tell Nikolai where you're getting your news from. 0467 922 891.
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3: James Vlasakis pleaded guilty to four of the Bodies in the Barrels murders. The state's highest court has lifted a 25-year-old suppression on his image.
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4: ABC News with Rachel Merritt. Good afternoon. South Australia's Electoral Commissioner Mick Sherry has resigned amid a review into the scandal-plagued state and voice elections. Bethany Alderson reports.
5: The state's March elections were beset with problems, including misplaced ballots, inadequate polling booth staff and computer glitches. First Nations voters also alleged they experienced discrimination at polling booths. Mick Sherry has been on personal leave since the elections. Attorney General Kaye Maher today announced Mr. Sherry has made the choice to step down.
6: This was a decision of the Electoral Commissioner.
5: Mr. Sherry's resignation comes as the state government plans to introduce legislation to delay local council elections until next year, following a request by the acting SA Electoral Commissioner.
4: SA Liberal leader Ashton Hearn says she believes a six-month delay won't make much of a difference.
7: Delaying it for another 6 months when they haven't been able to keep this show on the road for the last 4 years, I just don't think really passes the pub test.
4: The Reserve Bank has left its cash rate target on hold at 4.35%. Daniel Ziffer reports.
8: The central bank has left rates on hold for the first time this year, after three consecutive hikes at its meetings in February, March and May. Waiting to see the impact of that action, increasing the cost of borrowing money and having debts, is the reason the RBA gave for holding rates at today's meeting. Inflation means prices are still rising faster than the 2 to 3% that is the central bank's target range. But in a statement, it noted a slowing economy and the impact of disruption to oil supply from the Middle East.
4: A man has been arrested after allegedly assaulting police officers as they responded to a domestic disturbance at Port Augusta this morning. Police say they attempted to arrest a man at the home, with two officers allegedly assaulted before they could call for assistance. Further patrols responded, and two additional officers were allegedly bitten by the suspect while trying to restrain him. Four officers were treated for minor injuries, and a woman known to the suspect was also taken to hospital with minor injuries. Police say they searched the home and located a sawn-off shotgun, ammunition and a machete. A 34-year-old man from Port Augusta West has been arrested and is expected to be charged later today. US Vice President J.D. Vance says the White House may release the ceasefire agreement with Iran before Friday. American officials say the memorandum of understanding was electronically signed by all parties on the weekend. Many of the terms of the agreement remain unknown, with US President Donald Trump

0: previously indicating details will be released sometime after Friday. But speaking to Fox News, Mr. Vance says it could happen earlier.
1: There are some diplomatic protocols. There are some sequencing that the Pakistanis have been involved in this. The Qataris have been involved in this. And what the president has said is the agreement will come out on Friday. He may decide to release the agreement sooner than that, but we have this formal ceremony on Friday.
0: In soccer, Egypt's men's soccer team are regretting missed opportunities in front of goal following their 1-1 draw with Belgium at the FIFA World Cup. The Pharaohs took the lead in the first half with a goal to Hermana Shaw before Mohamed Hani conceded an own goal in the second half under pressure from Belgian striker Romelu Lukaku. Goalkeeper Mustafa Schober says they'll take the draw but are wondering what might have been.
2: We missed a lot of chances. We could score more, we could have the 3 points and go back to Spokane. But at the end, you play against big national team, of course, big name Belgium. And it's a very important point in this group stage, I think, yes.
0: In today's other results, New Zealand and Iran have drawn 2-2. Saudi Arabia and Uruguay finished at 1-1. And Spain were held to a scoreless draw against Cabo Verde. South Australia's weather. Port Lincoln 18 and rain. Port Pirie 21, showers increasing. Renmark 21, a shower or two. And Mount Gambier 17 and rain. A top of 18 degrees for Adelaide today. It's currently 17. Tomorrow 20 and rain. And Thursday 16, showers increasing. ABC News.
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7: We've obviously heard from Iran, we've heard from the US. Has Israel made a comment on this?
8: We haven't heard much from the Israeli Prime Minister. I think that ultimately Trump will manage to kind of pressure Benjamin Netanyahu to respect the ceasefire with the Iranian regime and with Hezbollah. But that will very much only be in the short term.
3: Drive.
7: Well, it is 3:05. Thanks so much for your company this afternoon of the program. Very soon in Play By The Rules, we'll be talking about the use of generative AI becoming more and more common and more powerful as well. But is it the place to turn to for advice to, let's say you find yourself in a bit of a legal situation and you're not quite sure what happens next? Is it wise? Is it advisable to go to one of those services and say, look, this is what's happened? What are my legal options? What are the arguments that could be put forward? And what are the potential positives, but also the seeming pitfalls of using things like AI when it comes to legal advice? And how is the legal profession wrangling with that as well, too? Because, you know, we hear in things like the medical profession that in some cases AI is being used to kind of take notes during consultations to try and make things more efficient. Well, could that be done in the legal side of things too? We'll be discussing that this afternoon. If you've got any thoughts or questions about that, always welcome. 0467 922 891. Later on this hour as well, cost of living pressures playing out in so many different ways, including some services that try and find new or temporary homes for pets, saying they're just getting so many calls at the moment, which you can imagine is, for many people, kind of the last resort. You want to do everything you can to try and keep your pets with you, but I guess, you know, it comes to that point where you can't afford it, and the reality is you have to look at alternative options. So how are they managing to try and cope with that kind of demand? We'll be looking at that. I should say too, after the news at 4 o'clock, we'll be talking about your trust in the news, and I'd love to get your thoughts on that as well. Are you somebody that finds your trust in the news and different news sources changing over time, maybe including some of the more traditional media offerings, be that radio, be that print, be that TV? And how do you get your news these days? Maybe it is those kinds of sources, or maybe it's social media. And do you trust what you hear on social media if that's how you get informed? Maybe it's what your kids use too, and how you've

0: feel about that. Maybe you've had a conversation about trust in news. Love your thoughts right through the afternoon. 0467 922 891. At 3:08, though, as you've been hearing in ABC News, the Electoral Commissioner, Mick Sherry, has resigned. That's amidst a review into the scandal-plagued state and voice elections. There were a number of problems. There were the misplaced ballots that then turned up. There were the concerns about inadequacy of how many staff were at some polling booths. There were computer glitches. There was the challenges that First Nation voters faced as well. As a result of all of that, the state government says it's planning to introduce legislation to delay local council elections until next year. That's following a request by the Electoral Commissioner saying, acting Electoral Commissioner saying, look, if we want to try and get this right, a little bit more time would make a big difference. So how do councils feel about this? Dr. Heather Holmes-Ross is president of the Local Government Association, Mayor of Mitcham as well. Heather Holmes-Ross, good afternoon to you.
1: Hi, Nikolai. I'm sorry I'm a bit croaky, but I'll do what I can.
0: I appreciate you persevering and doing your best.
1: Thank you.
0: Can we start with Mick Sherry's move to resign? Do you have thoughts about that? Was it kind of needed? Do you need a clean slate to try and fix up the issues facing the state election?
1: I'm not sure that I can comment on his resignation, but certainly the assistant commissioner has said that she feels she can't hold elections in November. And we, even though this is a bit very disruptive for the sector to not have the elections in November, if the assistant commissioner says that they can't be held, then we are going with her. We believe what she says. This move of the local government elections is something that we have been talking about for quite a while as a sector. We've been saying to the state government, we don't believe that the Electoral Commission has the capacity to run both the state government and the local government elections in the same year. And this has panned out to be true. And so even though there is a bit of upheaval, what all this process is going to do is push our local government elections out in the future from the state government by a year, and we're pretty happy with that long-term outcome.
0: Okay, so there is that, I'm not sure if silver lining is exactly the right way to put it, but given you've been asking for this for a long time, maybe not the way you were expecting it was going to happen, but you think that will make a difference?
1: Yeah, I do. We're all pretty certain. Well, we know that the Electoral Commission was struggling to run the two elections, and we know by the way the last local government election was handled. You know, there was, for example, the councillors at, I think it was Adelaide Plains, that was sat in place for 2 years before it was discovered that they actually weren't the ones that were elected, and then we had the things going on at Adelaide City Council, and so. We also feel that having the two elections in 1 year maybe creates what we call voter fatigue. The state government election is early in the year, then the local government is later, and we're wondering if that's one reason that we don't see a higher turnout at local government elections, and particularly in the years where you run three elections in 1 year, we call them the trifecta years, where you get a federal government election as well. We believe that separating the state and local will make a difference to people's want to vote.
0: Do you think that'll be reflected? Is that the hope or the expectation that there might be an uptick or a rise in how many people now take part in the local government elections?
1: Well, it would be fabulous. This has only ever been a feeling because we haven't been able to test it. So this will be the test. I mean, our main issue was the capacity to run both elections well. But if we do increase the voter turnout, that would be a really good upside of this move. So, yes, we'll watch and see.
0: What about the timing of this? I know previously you'd raised some concerns about how this would fit in with setting budgets.
1: Yes, the timing's not brilliant. What it means is, because the election will be held on the 7th of April, and councils need to make their budget decisions around about the end of June. What that means is that we're going to have chambers of, we're going to have a decent number of new members in the chamber who won't fully understand the financial drivers, the financial levers, the way councils work. And so that's not the best way for us to decide on budgets. But I suppose at the end of the day, it is what it is. We will do our very best under the circumstances. We do have

0: to these budgets are really important because across the sector, we're talking about $2.5 billion in council budgets. And so that money is spent, often within communities. There are businesses and tender processes and things relying on these budgets going through. It is an issue. We're hoping that some of the caretaker requirements will be dealt with in the transition arrangements. We haven't looked into the bill that far yet, but we're hoping that the state government understands that it is problematic, this being in the middle of our budget cycle, but that councils will work as hard as they can we have to, but we'll work and we will deliver budgets in the best way that we can.
1: Does it mean potentially, I mean, is there a risk as well that if some new members or new mayors are elected, that they, the budget process has been put in place, they come in and feel like maybe that doesn't really align with what they would have done, but they're just going to have to kind of nod and say, oh, well, that process was already in place?
0: It depends. I mean, that could be an issue. It depends how what changes are made to the requirements, and because we don't make those decisions till June, so there won't be any pre-existing decision. But all the groundwork and all the discussions will have, well, a lot of those will have happened because we usually go out to the community in April or May for consultation. So it will be in a very odd position if we've begun consultation on a budget where, and then that's not what the new chamber wants to do. So it does throw up a few issues, but as I said, we'll get on with it and do what we must.
1: Since this has been flagged and discussed as a potential, have you heard from many mayors or councillors saying, I don't know that I want to keep going, I might just quit in November anyway?
0: There's a very mixed reaction from the sector. So there are some mayors and councillors that are saying, I have planned to finish in November. I've made life choices that mean that I can't go on from there. And so they will be leaving. There's also a large number of in the sector that are saying, well, we're going to push these elections out. Could we just not go for another year? That would fit in with our cycle a lot better. But I do understand the state government's position, which is, well, we weren't actually elected for that extra year. And so is the democratic process right to give councillors more time than they were elected for? So it is a nuanced argument. I mean, it is difficult to get to a place where, well, you can't get to a place where everybody feels comfortable. But yes, across the sector, people that are happy, very happy with people who are happy to be extended, people that are very upset with it being extended because they won't be able to finish off their terms.
1: 16 past three is the time. You're on Drive on 891 ABC Adelaide. Nicola Bailhart's with you. You're also hearing from Heather Holmes-Ross, the President of the Local Government Association, also the Mayor of Mitcham. Before we let you go, Heather Holmes-Ross, we were talking on the program yesterday about a number of politicians, the Treasurer, Tom Koutsantonis, and the State Leader of One Nation, Carlos Caremba, on different fronts have been talking about local government representation, and one of the questions that's come up around that is one that's been around for a long time, that idea of amalgamations. Do you think there is merit at this point in time to revisit that and look at the idea of amalgamating some councils?
0: I think it depends on what you're trying to gain out of amalgamations, and I figure the main reason for amalgamating is cost. Another reason might be capacity, so the capacity of a council to get the staff or the elected members that are up to the task of doing what's required at local government level. I think that amalgamations will always be on the table. Our position is no, we're not keen for forced amalgamations. And as an LGA, what we're working really hard to do is to provide services behind the scenes that might make running councils more easy and efficient. So it's interesting because I think we quite align with what Carlos is saying in one way, which is that what people value most is having local representation, so being able to elect their local members. And from our point of view, it doesn't really matter who delivers the back of house services as long as they're delivered efficiently and effectively. So there is a role, we think, for the local

0: government association to do far more in what we might call shared services. So, for example, we run 68 payrolls across the sector. Could we just run one? Should we have a legal subsidiary? Should we do HR? There's many, many things that we can do to increase the efficiency of the sector. And what we've seen interstate is where amalgamations have been forced, is we're seeing de-amalgamation happening at the moment. So it's not always a win-win. It really needs to be looked at each individual case, and the communities that are affected need to be part of that decision.
1: Does part of it too depend on really the state of councils? And I know it's not the case for all regional councils, but for some regional councils, if you see a declining population, a kind of a ratepayer base that's getting smaller, it's getting harder to provide services for smaller regional councils, potentially than some of those in suburban Adelaide.
0: Well, kind of, and that's the argument. But if you take a council that's structurally unsustainable, which means that the governance, they're doing a great job of putting things in place and spending their money wisely. But for example, if they have a huge road network, and it doesn't matter how much they increase their rates, they're not going to be able to fund that road network. Then amalgamating with the council next door, which has exactly the same problem, isn't going to help anything at all. So I think, along with this discussion on whether we call it amalgamations or shared services, we also have to look at the way that grant funding is divided up between the councils, and the amount of grant funding that we get from state and, in particular, federal government, and whether that's enough, particularly on the roads front, whether the funding that we receive from the federal government is enough to sustain that road network. Because if it's not, you can amalgamate as many councils as you want, and you're still not going to be able to sustain the network.
1: Steve from KI has been in touch with us. Steve, good afternoon to you.
2: Nikolai, how are we?
1: Good, good. What's your origin, Steve?
2: I was just wondering why councils just can't go into caretaker mode until April next year. So no big decisions on policy, strategy, or budgets. They just hold the fort, keep the ship afloat, and wait till April next year, because some elected members can be very mischievous and could get up to all sorts of things prior to April next year.
1: Steve, thank you very much. Sheth Holmes Ross, is that something that could be looked at?
0: Well, the caretaker period runs for about 8 weeks before an election, and it happens at a federal and state level as well. And it's to stop people, essentially, people that are looking to be elected, from making enormous promises and then putting them into a budget, because that's unfair to have that advantage, and you shouldn't be spending up big when you're on perhaps your way out. So we do have those caretaker provisions that exist for all outgoing governments. To go into caretaker from now to April would mean that councils couldn't do their business. It's too long a period. So we'll go into caretaker with the 7th of April election. We'll go in on the beginning of February, and so we won't be making large financial decisions in that period leading up to the election. We're looking at the transitional arrangements because we're not sure how that will affect the running of council, in that the timetable has changed. So we'll be looking at that and seeing if the trans if the provisions that have been put in place with this bill still allow council to do its work in the way that it would. So yes, I take the point. That's why we have caretaker periods. I don't think we could have one for that long. And it is interesting what the transitional provisions will provide for us.
1: Heather Holmes Ross, I really appreciate you persevering with us this afternoon. I hope you feel better soon.
0: Thanks, Nikolai.
1: Thank
0: Thank
1: you.
0: you very much.
1: Heather Holmes Ross, the president of the Local Government Association, the mayor of Mitcham as well. 22 past three is the time. Sheila from Lowell Mitcham is with us on the phone as well. Sheila, good afternoon to you.
3: Good afternoon. Very lucky to have Heather as my mayor. I just think this whole situation is so complex. And I was part of the government when we did the last series of amalgamations in local government areas almost 30 or 40 years ago. But it's not as simple as it looks. So what's the smallest council? Oh, Walkerville. It's only 4 kilometres square, basically. has 8,000 people. What's the biggest one? It's the, you know, the Annabooka lands, and 100,000. But so it's all about what the population is and how big the area is, because they have very different services that they have to provide. Mm. And I think Heather's quite right. It's an incredibly complex thing. You can't just say, well, just put these two together, because that might not work. Mind okay. you, on the other side, City of Brisbane,
1: one big
3: one
1: council.
3: Local government
1: yeah.
3: area,
1: yeah,
3: million people.
1: Can I ask you, from your point of view, when you went through that amalgamation process, do you feel like things got better after the amalgamation, or was there not much of a difference? How would you couch it?
3: Oh, well, I shouldn't speak, but for a start, it was almost death threats, you know,
1: really?
3: It was just awful. Yeah.
1: Wow.
3: People are very, very passionate about their areas. And I think that's really great. Like, that shows how much people care. But it was ridiculous. Like, South Australia, I can't remember the numbers, but we had like 156, I'm making it up now, councils for 1 million people. Mm. And so you had all those councils, all those council members, all those costs, you know, it was right to look at some reduction in that, but it was a very, very passionate argument.
1: Yeah, a bit too passionate by the sounds of things. Sheila, thank you. Wow, that's telling. I mean, and like you say, I mean, I guess you look glass half full, people care about it, but that's crossing a line, isn't it? Wow, that's incredible. I should say, too, after 5 o'clock today, we'll speak with the Special Minister of State, Khai Ma, about the decision to try and delay the next local government elections. Of course, that needs to run through Parliament, what kind of support there will be for that, and also try and get a bit more detail on why Mick Sherry did tender his resignation. Lots of your thoughts coming through on this, including a very interesting one from Leanne, who says, if the elections are 7th of April next year, isn't that gather round weekend? And from what I can see, I just had a very quick look. I don't know that the dates have been confirmed, but the 7th is a Wednesday. So it could be around gather round, but won't be on the weekend itself. But a very good point you raise, because that may well have had some ramifications, you can imagine. Other thoughts on this? One person says, there's so much wastage in council. Amalgamation would reduce the wastage. Mitch says, people are not voting in council elections because the general opinion is that we're far over-governed and that people would be saved a fortune if services provided by a council or a couple of government departments. CEOs are on $300,000 or $400,000. I have intimate knowledge of the waste of ratepayer money by multiple councils. Wiley says there's a whole department available to the Electoral Commission. They could second employees from council or state government to make whatever changes are needed. Surely November is doable. 0467 922 891 is the text number. 3:26 is the time on Drive on 891 ABC Adelaide. And this is Elvis Costello. Every day I write the book.

Elvis Costello. Every day I write the book. A special shout out to Tracy, who loved that song so much she called in to say, just to let us know. And it is a very good one indeed. Every day I write the book. 3:30 is the time. Let's get to your A, B or C, which song you want to hear in full this afternoon. As always, three different options for you. And whichever gets the most votes, you'll hear 0467 922 891 is the text number. Option A this afternoon on a day like today, well, it's a bit of an odd one, Cruel Summer.

0: That's option A, Cruel Summer Bananarama. Option B is from Jet.
1: I said, are you gonna be my girl?
0: And option C is from the Monkees.

0: So those are your three options. Option A, Cruel Summer, Bananarama. Option B, Are You Gonna Be My Girl, Jet. And option C, Daydream Believer by the Monkees. Up next in Play By the Rules. So you've probably heard of that idea of Dr. Google, where people use the internet to seek medical advice instead of going to see a GP. What about using AI for legal advice?
1: Some chase the story.
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0: Chris Stone is lawyer, team leader for the Legal Services Commission. Chris, good to talk to you again.
7: Hi, Nicolai. Good to be here.
0: Artificial intelligence feels like it's infiltrating so many different aspects of our life. I imagine the law is not immune to that.
7: Correct.
0: Yeah.
7: It is infiltrating the law in many ways, both in relation to everyday work and also in relation to the courts as well.
0: So there's a couple of different ways this can play out. I imagine one of those that may be happening is people kind of trying to seek their own legal advice through these kind of chat services?
7: Sure. As you said in your introduction, people frequently use a search engine such as Google and will look up legal issues.
0: Mm-hmm.
7: I've done it myself. And of course, that might give you the right result. But just as with Dr. Google, if you're looking at Attorney Google, you do have to be careful in terms of how big is the search. And that's the bottom line.

0: line, as I see it, and I preface this by saying I'm not a tech expert, I'm not an AI expert, but I look at AI in some ways as being just an extraordinarily powerful search engine. So it is a bit like a Google search. So if you, it's about setting the guardrails for that search that you're conducting. And so where are you getting the information from? Where is it drawing in from? Is it drawing in relevant information to you, or is it drawing in irrelevant information?
1: Could part of that be where, like, in terms of where the information is coming from, other jurisdictions? Like if you're trying to say, oh, you know, me and my neighbour are having a dispute over a fence, and it's pulling in, we'll hear what the rules are in America, but maybe not disclosing that.
0: Correct.
1: Yeah.
0: Correct. So you do need to be careful about what it is you're searching and how far the search goes, because it can bring in a result that will mislead you and take you down a rabbit burrow that may lead to the wrong result. And you may think you're very well informed and very clever, but if you're relying on information that's totally irrelevant to South Australia, for example, then you're not going to look very clever in the long run.
1: Does it? And is it the case, it probably varies, but is it the case that sometimes people do a bit of their own research and then maybe take that to a lawyer and say, look, I've done a bit of my own background here?
0: It can do, yes. Yeah. I think that does happen. I know that happens with doctors as well. I knew someone who used to self-diagnose with Google and would take all the printouts to their doctor, and the doctor would say, what if you self-diagnosed this time?
1: Oh.
0: And I'm very sure the same happens with lawyers as well. So there does have to be some caution for people, whether they're lawyers or whether they're just members of the public, researching legal topics, and particularly if they're researching a legal issue that they're having to deal with. If it's just for general interest, okay.
1: Yeah.
0: You might get some information that's not directly relevant, but maybe it's interesting. But if you're researching a problem that you're actually grappling with, then you need accurate information. Before I came here, a colleague of mine in my office said that they were recently interstate, and some interstate lawyers and maybe a legal aid commission interstate were handing out stickers, don't use AI, ask a lawyer.
1: Right, okay.
0: So
1: the message is getting out.
0: Indicates some level of concern.
1: Does that concern become more acute if people are representing themselves?
0: Yes, so if people are conducting court proceedings on their own behalf, it does go to a slightly different level. Because there are certain expectations that any court has for court users, whether they're lawyers or whether they're self-represented litigants. The Magistrates Court in South Australia, for instance, has issued instructions or a guide, information for self-represented litigants regarding the use of generative artificial intelligence in litigation. That's a mouthful, but it's basically about a 5-page series of guidelines that are warnings. And there's a couple of things here, I guess, to highlight that can be a problem. When you're submitting information to the court in the course of legal proceedings, you are in many respects vouching for its accuracy.
1: Right, okay.
0: There can also be problems where you've been provided with information in the course of litigation that if you are using an AI tool, it might end up being sourced by that AI tool. Certain AI tools are open, so if you lodge information on it, so it's, again, I'm not an expert.
1: Becomes part
0: of the database that might be accessed by other people. And if in the course of legal proceedings you're wanting to compile a document or a resource for yourself or for the court, and you upload a document that contains either confidential information, private information, or information that is perhaps the subject of a suppression order, for example, you might be breaching certain rules and guidelines and indeed court orders, and possibly even putting yourself in contempt of court.
1: Wow. Because someone else may then...
0: Someone else might access that information that not supposed to be out there in the public. So that's one risk. Another risk that even lawyers have fallen foul of is that AI hallucinates. I used to grapple with how is this possible, because I saw it as a search engine. Surely it just finds facts. It finds
1: things. If the fact's not there, it can't find it.
0: How I used to think. But I've had it explained to me. I'm not sure I can repeat it. But in any event, AI does hallucinate. I guess it's a bit like we're used to AI on a very small scale when we text message people. And we all know predictive text. And sometimes it puts in words that we're not intending to be there because it's the it thinks that's the most likely word that will follow, but it's not what we intended. That's how I see these hallucinations working. So if you use AI to create a document that you put before the court and it contains information that is simply wrong or refers to facts that simply are non-existent, you can get in trouble because this has happened.
1: Right.
0: In a number of cases, at least a couple of dozen times.
1: That's quite a bit.
0: And it has happened in cases that lawyers have been involved in.
1: Well, actually, I'm glad you mentioned that, because I was keen to ask about, okay, that's if you're defending yourself, but what are the kind of standards, I'm guessing, what are the kind of standards around lawyers using AI as well?
0: There is quite a responsibility to ensure that what's in there is relevant and accurate and indeed real. And so lawyers have been both disciplined and indeed penalised for doing this. And there was a report late last year that concerned a solicitor in South Australia and two barristers from Victoria, one of whom is a KC, who were all found to have been involved in the production of a document containing information sourced by AI. Basically, a list of court cases or decisions, what we refer to as a list of authorities or a list of precedents that says, oh, this case stands for this point. Well, in that case, that list contains references to cases that do not exist.
1: Wow. That just never happened.
0: Never happened. Yeah. And that's an hallucination. And as a result of that, the lawyers were referred to their professional organisations to be disciplined. But perhaps more significantly, they were financially penalised. And the solicitor involved in the case, who actually produced the document, had to pay court costs in tens of thousands of dollars.
1: Wow. So that's not insignificant either.
0: It's not insignificant. Now, people representing themselves in court may not be involved in cases involving that sort of money, but they can still be penalised if they, for instance, lose the case as a result of this sort of false hallucinatory information going before the court. They might be up for costs, maybe on a slightly lesser scale, but nonetheless, they could find themselves falling foul of these guidelines.
1: I'm not sure whether this is a something that's eventuated yet or something that the legal system is going to have to grapple with as well, is and I guess another aspect of artificial intelligence is producing materials, fake images, fake videos now that increasingly look more real. I mean, you can still kind of pick them, but they're looking more real and they're only going to get better. So at some point, that's going to be a really hard one to go, well, is this evidence fair and accurate?
0: Correct. We are almost reaching the point where you can't believe your own eyes. It used to be that's all you could believe, but
1: evidence.
0: Indeed, it is a concern. The I guess one other thing is there has been some degree of judges themselves using AI, and there's been a lot of concern raised about that. There was a case in Scotland a year or two ago about an employment tribunal that had a decision where there were fabricated quotations from a judgment that simply didn't exist, and I think that was subject to an appeal. There was a judge that delivered a paper about this at a conference who said the idea of a judgment containing hallucinations strikes at the heart of the perception of an independent judiciary struggling conscientiously with the detail of every case. So just as there are, I think, warnings and now guidelines for court users and lawyers, I think judges themselves are having to be very careful about any use of AI.
1: Very serious business indeed, but really important business too. Chris, always appreciate it. Thank you.
0: Thank you.
1: Chris Stone, lawyer, team leader for the Legal Services Commission. 17 to 4 is the time. You're on Drive on 891 ABC Adelaide. This is Kim Wilde.

0: Kim Wilde with Kids in America on 891 ABC Adelaide. Thanks to Kay from Henley Beach as well on the text line saying, I wish I could get AI off all of my devices completely. I do try and avoid it, but when I do see it, it's often wrong. If you've got experiences around that, do you use AI much, or are you finding it turning up? I mean, sometimes when you go to a search engine, it's kind of right there, or the first thing that turns up. Is it accurate? Is it working for you? Or do you think, I don't know about that, not sure if that sounds right. Let me know. And you can also keep your votes coming for your A, B, or C as well. 0467 922 891, the text number. Option A is Cruel Summer, Bananarama. Option B, Are You Gonna Be My Girl, Jet. Or option C, Daydream Believer, Are The Monkees. Next, pets. They can, of course, be an incredibly important part of your life. But when times get tough, it can be really challenging. Not many places you can go. One of the organisations that can step in says it's being run off its feet and they need some help.
1: The 2026 AFL season.
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1: Cost of living pressures, they can play out in so many different ways where you try and trim your budget, maybe you try and get rid of the little luxuries to control costs as best you can. But one of the really difficult decisions that can be made is giving up a beloved pet, but it seems that is happening more and more. Dana Barnes is from Safe Pets, Safe Families. Dana, thank you so much for your time this afternoon.
2: Hi, thank you for having me.
1: Can you just tell us a bit about your group and what you do?
2: Yeah, sure. So I'm from Safe Pets, Safe Families. We are a human and animal organisation, and basically we support people and pets in crisis situations. So we started a long time ago, back in 2016, as quite a small operation where we would foster the animals of people escaping domestic violence. The organisation was founded by Jennifer Howard, who escaped domestic violence herself and lost her pets in the process, and she didn't want anyone else to go through that. So she created this crisis foster network so that when people were going through difficult times, they could reach out, have someone look after their animals, and then when they're back on their feet and have safe housing, they could be returned to them. That has kind of evolved over the years. We now support people experiencing homelessness. We support people who are being hospitalised due to physical and mental health challenges and a lot of other crisis situations. We don't just do the crisis foster program, even though that is one of our core programs and at the heart of what we do. We also do a lot of preventative community outreach support programs as well. So we have a community vet fund where we support people who can't afford their vet bills when their animals are sick or injured. We also have a pet food bank where we support people who are struggling financially to make ends meet. A lot of people will go without food for themselves and other necessities so that they can look after their animals. Or at worst, in a lot of these situations, they may end up surrendering their animals because they feel that they can't give them what they need when it's really a temporary crisis,
1: So how busy have you been? How many calls are you getting?
2: Very busy. So we are one of the only organisations that have an intake line, a phone number you can actually call. And yesterday alone, we received 73 calls just in one day.
1: Wow.
2: That is a busy day, but it's not unusual for that to happen. We are extremely busy and we're relied upon by not just people and members of the public, but also community organisations, domestic violence services, homelessness services. SA Health is one of our largest referrers, so people going into hospital. People will delay going to hospital if they have nobody to look after their animals. And if someone's socially isolated, they often don't have family and friends they can lean on to do that. So
1: that must be one of the one of the really hard things, because I'm sure, 99% of people will be really reluctant to make that call but kind of feel they need to because they don't have another option.
2: Absolutely. Absolutely. And so we do everything we can to maintain that human and animal bond. There's a lot of studies and a lot of information around how animals are so important for health and well-being, recovery, safety, all that type of thing. But the services that kind of help to keep people and pets together and preserve that bond and also help us address the human social issues are often kind of funded through charity and volunteer workforces, which is largely what Safe Pets, Safe Families began as. We are not a government-funded organisation, and a lot of people are really surprised by that because we're relied upon by so many other organisations as well.
1: Is it getting to the point where it's hard to help everybody? Could that many people asking for help? Those resources can only stretch so far.
2: Absolutely. The community need has grown significantly beyond what our capacity could be as a mainly volunteer-powered organisation. So for us to be able to sustainably deliver what we need to be able to answer all those calls, to be able to help other people at the end of those calls, because it's not just a phone call, it's, they might need help getting to the vet. We might need to send people out to go and check on an animal that has been perhaps home alone for quite a while. There's a lot of coordination and a lot of effort that sits behind every single job and every phone call that we receive. And there's a person that's in distress as well. And it can be a really heavy load to carry for our people that are out there trying to do as much as they can. And it's not that we can't handle it, it's just the capacity, the volume of requests that we receive. We are great at what we do, but there's not enough of us.

0: I suppose.
1: So what could help on that front?
0: So I guess for us, we really need some system change and some recognition that this kind of work is funded by government bodies. We are constantly working on, you know, donations, grants, corporate partnerships and sponsorships, but we really need that sustainable and long-term funding for core operations to be able to manage the volunteer workforce that is out there doing all the good things as well. So there's a lot of, I think we need advocacy in this space at a system level that pets and people together need to be recognised as something really important. So I think we need that advocacy side. We need that. We need the support on a sustainable and long term level, so that we can deliver consistent services.
1: And does that kind of come from government? Do you need philanthropy or more people helping out, or is it a mix of those?
0: It's a little bit of everything. Okay. So we absolutely do need ongoing and sustainable government funding for us to be able to deliver consistent service and support, and that's a lot of our core operations and things that need to happen day to day, and to manage the volunteer workforce that does the things that we're able to do. We absolutely always need volunteers and passionate people to get involved. Many hands make light work, of course. Philanthropy is a big one as well. We're very blessed to have some wonderful supporters, but as that community need grows and the demand grows, we really need those people walking alongside us that can have the resources to be able to assist us to support the community as it really does need it.
1: Tana, I appreciate you talking to us about it this afternoon. Thank you for your time.
0: No worries at all. Thank you so much for having me. Okay.
1: Dana Barnes from Safe Pets, Safe Families, which is, as you've heard, a group that is doing a lot of work. And, it's 73 calls in one day for people saying, look, I love my pet, want to try and keep my pet, but just right now, for whatever reason, I can't. Can you help? That's a lot if that's replicated day after day after day, isn't it? It shows the pressure that so many people find themselves under. 5 to 4 is the time, 891 ABC Adelaide. Nicolai Bailhart's with you for Drive. Let's get to the winner of your A, B or C. Thank you for all of your votes. Taking it out this afternoon is Jet. This is Are You Gonna Be My Girl?

come with me because you look so fine that I really want to make you mine. I say you look so fine that I really want to make you mine. 4, 5, 6, come on and get your kicks. Now you don't need money with a face like that, do ya?

0: 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Jet, are you going to be my girl? Almost time for the news at four. Now, after that, I wonder if you consider yourself a bit of a traditionalist when it comes to the news. Well, you are listening to me now. Maybe that is because, for the first time, social media is now ahead of other news sources as the most widely used source of news globally. I wonder why you think that is. We'll be taking a look at that after the news. Also, if you're thinking about dinner plans for tonight, are you weighing up using fresh, frozen or canned produce? Well, we'll be joined by a food scientist to find out what it means about nutrition.
1: When you want to understand what's happening in your community.
2: So the cost of time, especially when you're building anything, is significant.
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3: ABC News with Rachel Merritt. Good afternoon. Reserve Bank Governor Michelle Bullock says the board decided to leave interest rates on hold today to give previous increases time to flow through the economy. The RBA left the official cash rate steady at 4.35% after three consecutive increases this year. Ms. Bullock says the central bank is prepared to increase rates again if that's what's needed to bring down inflation.
4: In making its decisions, the board will be focused on the data and what that suggests about the outlook and risks. Again, I understand that this is a difficult period for all households. That's why it's so important we get on top of inflation now. High inflation hurts all Australians, especially the most vulnerable.
3: Police have searched properties across Victoria and New South Wales and arrested a man near the border as part of an investigation into how fugitive Desi Freeman evaded police for 7 months. Ashley Aldridge reports.
5: Seven search warrants were executed on Tuesday morning, including at three rural properties in northeast Victoria, while four properties in New South Wales have also been searched. A 64-year-old Lucy Vale man has been arrested in Wodonga for questioning. A second man, aged 47, has been arrested on unrelated outstanding warrants. Detectives say they're still investigating who may have helped Freeman while he was on the run for 7 months after fatally shooting two police officers at Porepunkah last August.
3: The South Australian government will introduce legislation to Parliament to delay this year's local council elections by 5 months. It follows a request by the Acting Electoral Commissioner, Leah McClay, who previously raised concerns there wouldn't be enough time to implement changes.

0: from an independent review into the March state election. If the bill passes, it will delay the elections to April next year, affecting 67 councils. Local Government Minister Rhiannon Pearce says it would be irresponsible not to take the Electoral Commission's advice on board.
1: And what is at the forefront of our mind is ensuring that there is a confidence in democracy in local government for the upcoming elections. We don't want to see the experiences that occurred over the state government election repeated in local government.
0: Greens leader Robert Sims says while he believes many South Australians will be disappointed by the delay, his party will support the legislation in principle.
2: No one wants to see this council election become a dog's breakfast. No one wants to see a repeat of the controversies and the dysfunction that we've seen coming out of the state election.
0: Health Minister Blair Boyer has apologised to women expecting to give birth at Jamestown and Crystal Brook hospitals, but says diverting them was necessary for their safety. 8 expectant mothers will be forced to travel to Port Pirie, 20 to 45 minutes away, due to a 6-week diversion prompted by a shortage of midwives. Mr. Boyer acknowledged medical workforce shortages are a problem in the regions, but says the government was offering generous incentives.
3: Those incentives for some staff are up to $40,000 per year in additional salary. So we are doing everything in our power to try to attract staff. In the meantime, if the advice I receive as minister is they don't think it's safe to continue that service, then this is the right thing to do.
0: The Bureau of Meteorology has officially declared an El Niño weather event for Australia. The Bureau says that modelling shows it could be one of the strongest ever recorded in the modern era. The weather event is caused by warmer than average sea surface temperatures around the equator in the Pacific Ocean. For Australia, that can mean increased drought, more heat waves and a higher bushfire risk. To the AFL, Crows forward Luke Pedler will miss up to a month after injuring his hamstring in the win over the Western Bulldogs. Defender Mitch Hinge will miss another week with an ankle problem, while Isaac Rankin is rated a strong chance to line up against Melbourne on Saturday afternoon.

0: South Australia's weather. Port Lincoln 18 and rain, Port Pirie 21, a shower or two, Redmark 21 and cloudy, Mount Gambier 17 and rain. A top of 18 degrees for Adelaide today, it's currently 17. Tomorrow 20 and rain. ABC News.
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3: Ben Crilly runs the Year 9 and Year 11 specialist soccer programs at Parafield Gardens High School. Ben, how did you feel when you saw Nestory score?
4: Oh, it was a dream come true. Unbelievable. Like, when I first met him, he was this small little scrawny Year 8. He was scoring goals at lunchtime and doing his trademark backflip. You could sort of tell that, yeah, he just had unbelievable talent.
1: Drive. With Nikolai Bailharts.
3: Well, it's 4:05. Thanks for your company this hour of the program. We bring you the latest from the World Cup when we talk sport with Mark Soderstrom very soon. After the news at 5 o'clock as well, but happy to take your thoughts on this right across the afternoon. We'll be hearing from the Special Minister of State, Khyam Ma, about this decision to delay local government elections until April next year. I wonder if you're somebody that does maybe even take pride in voting in local government elections, or maybe if it's, it feels like it's happening just after the state election, it's something that you just kind of don't really engage with very much. Now that it has been delayed, is it something that kind of shifts and you think, oh, actually, maybe I should give that as much attention as I do other elections? Of course, the difference being that it's optional compared to the compulsory nature of state and federal elections. And also, we'll talk to Khyam Ma about the resignation of Mick Sherry as Electoral Commissioner too. So happy to keep your thoughts coming on that. For example, Tom on the text line has been in touch saying, the increase in rates that we're seeing is unsustainable at the moment. I'm a small farmer on the Fleurieu. My rates are $20,000 a year. Some of my neighbours are paying $50,000 a year plus. But most of the rate expenditure is in the townships, not near us. So there are a lot of different factors that can affect how you feel about local government. 0467 922 891. Also, I wonder if your preference or choice or necessity is looking at fresh, frozen or canned produce. Well, very soon you'll be joined by a food scientist. We'll be able to tell you once and for all which is the best when it comes to nutrition. And there are some surprises in there, because broadly speaking, the frozen and the canned stuff tends to be a fair bit more expensive. So does that come at a cost? No pun intended. We'll talk more about that very soon as well. Before all of that, though, at 4:07, a report has found that trust in the news globally is at its lowest point in a decade. This is a Reuters Institute news report. They've been kind of looking at how people get their news, where they get it from, the role of things like artificial intelligence. And I'd love to hear from you on that front. I mean, listening to this radio station may be a bit of an indicator of where you get your news, but it may be not be the only place, probably not the only place that you get your news. Maybe you sit down and watch the evening TV news bulletins. Maybe you wake up in the morning, listen to 891, jump on a couple of different websites, different sources of information. Maybe it's social media. Maybe you log on to some of the different social media forums and that's how you find out what's going on. And if that's the case, how accurate do you feel it is? Ties in with that question of trust. 0467 922 891 is the text. I'd love your thoughts and your experiences on that front. Sora Park is Professor of Communication, News and Media at the Research Centre at the University of Canberra. Professor, thank you so much for your time this afternoon.
5: Yeah, pleasure.
3: Does this surprise you that trust is going down and down and down?
5: No, not really. And that's the global figure. Like, globally, trust is the lowest since we've been tracking trust for more than a decade. But in Australia, we're bucking the trend and trust has remained quite stable and we're much higher than the global average.
3: What do you put that down to?
5: Yeah, so this year we saw a very different trend, particularly among young people, that they are more engaged, they are consuming more news, and

0: they are actually interested in the news. So that has lifted a lot of things, like people pay for news more, and obviously the news that they pay for and then they consume, they do it because they trust it.
1: And does that tend to be through more established news sources, newspapers, their online versions thereof, that kind of thing?
0: No, not really. For young people, young people's habits are quite different. Mm-hmm. So although their news consumption is increasing and they're very interested in politics and news, they have a very diversified, you know, sources of news. But they first go to social media. So social media is their top choice. Mm-hmm. And among under 25s, TikTok is the, you know, the top source of news to, you know, under 25s. But they also pay for news in many different forms, not just established mainstream media, but, you know, there's all these new types of payment, like Substack, or, you know, they pay for the news that they choose to consume. So we see a very different pattern emerging among younger generations.
1: For those younger generations that are getting their news through social media, are they still getting that information from groups or companies that have been around for a long time? I think in places like the ABC, you know, the Channel 7, Channel 9, the Advertiser, that are putting their content onto social media, or are they getting it from different producers of that content, kind of standalone, yes, or independent journalists, that kind of thing?
0: Yeah, it's a mix of both. Okay. They do actually consume mainstream news through social media, and especially through online videos on, you know, Facebook and YouTube. You can see lots and lots of news videos. That's one of their main source of news. But they also get news from influencers and creators who explains news to be much more easier to understand and explain the context, have some commentary and even opinion. Young people really want that commentary and people explaining them like a friend would explain a story. They really, you know, want that type of news. So that's why they explore many different types and formats, like podcasts, and they actually consume multiple brands, both mainstream and these emerging influencers and publishers, to get a variety of news that's personalized and customized to their preferences.
1: What are your thoughts on the kind of side of influencers that are providing news? I mean, because I guess one argument could be, hey, young people getting engaged, that's a good thing, but then I suppose the other side of that is, how accurate are those influencers? Where are they getting their information from? Are they checking it? What kind of processes are they putting in place to ensure that it's accurate?
0: Yes, exactly. And young people and, you know, news consumers are well aware of this. So although social media has become one of the major sources of news for Australians, they're very skeptical and they don't trust it. So trust in news they find on social media is really low, like 21%. So people, although, you know, that's the convenient way of consuming news, they are well aware that, you know, not all news on social media can be trusted. So then they turn to perhaps traditional sources of news or more established brands to make sure that they're getting the, you know, trustworthy, correct news. And that's why the news people choose to consume, trust in the news that they choose to consume, is much, much higher at 53%. So there's this big gap between the environment they're in and the types of news that they, you know, they can trust.
1: How much of a difference in what way does that play out across different demographics, in terms of, if you look at older generations, does some of that carry across?
0: Yes, definitely. So this year we asked, you know, the types of traditional media that people consume or not consume, and 60% of under 25s are saying they have never read a print newspaper.
1: Wow.
0: And unfortunately, about half of them have never listened to news on the radio. So it's not the traditional sources that they are going to. Whereas older generations, they have a routine, like daily habit of going to news websites or TV or newspapers to get their daily dose of news. Young people are much more fluid.

0: I guess it's really difficult for news publishers to reach this very, fluid audiences.
1: And another challenge, I'm sure, maybe felt acutely by commercial outlets that are trying to continue to provide that service to people who have that habit of maybe watching the TV news in the evening, read the paper, listen to the radio, that if overall the readership or viewership drops, the economic starts to play a role as well. How do you continue to provide that service if you've got fewer eyes on a TV bulletin or on a paper?
0: Yeah, so I guess for the news industry, news organizations to meet audiences where they are, so they can't expect audiences to come to them anymore. So you have to have a very diversified way of distributing news formats, and which a lot of major news organizations are doing really well. Like they have their social channels, they put everything online, they also do their traditional TV and newspapers. So I guess it has to, you create really good news and try to distribute it through multiple channels.
1: 1-300-222-891 is the phone number. I'd love to hear from you on this topic as well. How do you get your news? Has it changed over time? Have you found ways or new technologies that have made it more convenient? Maybe you find yourself as what you'd describe as more of a traditionalist, someone that is likes getting the paper in the morning, likes listening to the radio, and maybe catching a TV news bulletin in the evening. Sora Park is with us, a Professor of Communication, News and Media Research Centre at the University of Canberra. I'm not sure if this can be or is captured in this data, Sora, but I was wondering too about whether news avoidance plays a role, if people are kind of feeling overwhelmed, that the state of the world is challenging. You can understand people not engaging on that front.
0: Yes, definitely. So, although young people's interest in news has gone up in the past 4 or 5 years, their avoidance has also gone up, meaning that, they feel the need to be informed. So, they go to the news websites or social media to get news. But then you see all this really negative, very disturbing news. So, then they withdraw from it for a while and then they go back. So, it's kind of, a cycle of having to consume news, but it's too much, it's overwhelming, so you cut down on it. So yeah, so news avoidance is becoming like a part and parcel of consuming news because there's just too much information. The reasons people avoid it is because they feel overwhelmed by the volume of news. So yeah, it's a way of managing their news flow.
1: So what do you think happens from here in the Australian context in terms of that mix of traditional ways of consuming media and some of the new ways of consuming media as generations grow older? Is that likely to shift and continue to shift, I
0: Yeah,
1: suppose?
0: it's definitely shifting. So this year, the TV is still the top source of news for Australians. It's at 57%, but social media is rapidly catching up and it's 56%. So
1: Wow.
0: probably next year or the year after, it will take over. So I don't think we can, be stubborn about keeping the old ways of delivering news. News organizations really need to meet their audiences, especially younger generations, in the formats and style that they really want.
1: Appreciate your time this afternoon, Sora Park. Thank you so much.
0: My pleasure. Thank you.
1: Professor of Communication, News and Media Research Centre at the University of Canberra. 18 past four is the time, 891 ABC Adelaide. Very soon, we'll be talking fresh, frozen, or canned. What's actually the best for you when it comes to consuming fruits and vegetables? Bit of a surprise, at least some of the answer there. First, though, this is the Cat Empire. Hello, hello.

0: hello.
1: The Cat Empire with hello, hello. 22 past four is the time. Next, if peas are on the menu at your place, where do you get them? The freezer, a can, or fresh? We're talking nutritional value in a moment. And before 5 o'clock as well, I wonder if your lawn's looking a bit squelchy after all this rain. We'll check in on South Australia's most famous turf before the 5 o'clock news.
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1: Well, on that idea of when it comes to having a healthy diet, I wonder what comes to mind for you. You know, there's that idea of balance, protein, carbs, maybe the occasional trait here or there as well. Of course, fresh fruit and vegetables is kind of one of those things that get mentioned as well. But depending on the season, depending on the produce itself, it can be quite expensive, particularly during a cost of living crisis. Are you, though, making a sacrifice when it comes to going for the canned or frozen goods when it comes to things like nutrition? It's something Dr. Margaret Murray, Senior Lecturer in Nutrition at Swinburne University, has been looking at. Margaret Murray, good to talk to you this afternoon.
8: Good afternoon, Nicolai.
1: Can we start, I guess, just that kind of baseline of how important overall fruits and vegetables are as part of a diet? They are a really big contributor.
8: Exactly, yeah. Fruits and vegetables are a really important part of a healthy diet, and our national guidelines suggest that people should be eating about 2 serves of fruit and about 5 serves of vegetables every day. And most of us do need a little bit of extra help to get to those levels. So certainly thinking about frozen and canned options to help supplement those fresh fruit and vegetables is a really great option, particularly during this cost of living crisis that we are seeing at the moment.
1: It's one of the lines that kind of comes to mind is, you know, fresh is best. But you've been looking at the nutrition when you compare things like canned and frozen products. There's some really interesting results as part of this.
8: Yeah, so look, with the modern technologies that we have for freezing and canning, most nutrients are retained really well through these processes, and there's actually not that much difference to fruits or vegetables that have been stored in the bottom of your fridge for a week compared to those that you might be taking out of the freezer or out of a can.
1: Can we talk through, I guess, I'm not sure if there's a big difference between canning and freezing. Obviously, the kind of procedures that are done, the processes that are put in place are quite different. Is one kind of definitively better than the other, or does it not make that much of a difference?
8: Look, they are different processes. Obviously, freezing yeah. uses cold temperatures to preserve food, whereas canning uses heat to help preserve the foods and give them that long shelf life. So they are going to affect food slightly differently. Just as an example, vitamin C is one particular nutrient that is impacted particularly by heat processing and being sort of, you know, boiled in liquid and that sort of thing. So that might be affected in something like canning, whereas you may see it retained better in things like frozen foods. But, you know, if people are having that variety between having some fresh, some canned, some frozen, and different types of fruit and veg across those as well, that will help to ensure that you are getting that adequate nutrient intake and not losing out from, you know, perhaps particular nutrients that don't do as well under certain conditions.
1: Are there other factors that you need to kind of take into account as well? I'm thinking of probably more on the canned side of things, if like fruit, if it's in syrup, for example, or that kind of changes the equation.
8: Yeah, exactly. So there are two particular things to look out for, which is salt and sugar. Most of us in Australia, we eat more salt and more sugar than we really need. So if we can reduce our intake of those, we should. So when we're looking at canned food,

0: in particular. Canned vegetables, often going for those options that are no added salt or low salt. It's often advertised on the front of a can, or you can have a look at the nutrition information panel on the back and check the sodium content. And then, like you say, if you're looking for canned fruit, going for those that are canned in juice rather than in syrup, is just going to help lower the overall sugar that you're getting from that product.
1: What about consumer perceptions playing a role in this as well, in terms of what's seen as appetizing and not? I mean, I can personally say, if I think about things like canned asparagus, well, maybe I'm missing something, but it's a bit of a hard sell for me compared to the fresh thing.
0: Yeah, look, that's fair enough. And I think there is a perception that, fresh is best. And, certainly you see that nice snap when you have a fresh piece of asparagus. But like I say, canning and freezing technologies have come a long way, and they are now doing quite a good job of retaining the nutrients, but also those other characteristics of the food that are really important to us, like the color and the texture and that sort of thing. I would just say as well that something to consider with the frozen and the canned options is that they are usually cheaper than fresh. They will last longer. They can be more convenient as well because they often come pre-chopped, ready to throw into your dish, so saving us time and money. And they are less likely to spoil and, end up being thrown in the bin at the end of a week or two, which does sometimes happen with those fresh fruit and vegetables, and is really heartbreaking when you have to throw fresh fruit in the bin.
1: So is the hope that maybe if as knowledge is shared around this, and maybe more people have a kind of rethink of that idea of, oh well, if I'm getting kind of like you were saying, the same nutritional value from frozen or tin, then maybe consumption will go up overall because, like you say, there's that kind of cost savings generally, and that
0: Yeah.
1: maybe that'll kind of move towards a higher consumption of fruit and veggies overall.
0: Yeah, exactly. So, really these are ways that we can help people to get more of that fruit and veg into their diet, hopefully in a way that is affordable and is more convenient. We know people are watching budgets and also push for time. And so I think looking at those frozen and canned options can be a really great way to add a little bit of extra fruit or a little bit of extra vegetable into what you're eating in a way that is relatively convenient, and complement what people are already eating in terms of fresh fruit and veg.
1: And I know you've primarily looked at frozen and canned food, but one person on the text line is wondering, what do we know about some of the other preservation technologies? Freeze-dried peas, this person is asked about. I mean, are there other kinds of technologies that are around that are in this space too?
0: Look, there are other technologies that are they're out there, and I don't want to comment too much on other technologies that I haven't looked into, but for example, dried fruit and vegetables are another option. So you might see things like dried beans, chickpeas, and lentils that often come in a packet in the supermarket. Those again can be a more affordable option for adding these sorts of things into your diet. They do sometimes require different amounts of cooking to prepare, so it's worth just checking that. But generally, if it's dried, if it's freeze-dried, if it's frozen, if it's canned, if it's getting more vegetables into your diet, generally speaking, I'm going to say that that's a positive thing. The only thing I will mention just around dried fruit particular, so things like sultanas, dates, those sorts of things. They do tend to be very high in sugar just because of that, the concentration that happens as they are dried. So they're best as more of an occasional snack rather than a regular alternative to fresh or frozen fruit.
1: All right, Murray, thank you so much for your time.
0: Thank you for having me.
1: Senior lecturer in nutrition at Swinburne University of Technology. Another person says, we always need to encourage as well, homegrown, of course. Yeah, if you have the capacity to have homegrown fruit and veggies, always just that, I think they just taste 5% better because it's the fruit, no pun intended, of your own labour. The fact that you've grown it is a little bit of pride somehow. Makes it taste a little bit better, I reckon. Now, after the news, traffic and weather, Mark Soderstrom will be joining us with the day's sporting news, but let's get to news headlines. Rachel Merritt has them. Rachel, good afternoon.
2: Good afternoon. Federal Treasurer Jim Chalmers has welcomed the Reserve Bank.

0: Bank's decision to keep interest rates steady today. The RBA board has unanimously decided to keep rates on hold at 4.35%, while noting that inflation still remains too high. Mr. Chalmers says today's decision will provide some relief to Australian families. South Australia's Electoral Commissioner Mick Sherry has resigned following a review into the scandal-plagued state and voice elections. The March elections were beset with problems, including misplaced ballots, inadequate polling booth staff and computer glitches. Mr. Sherry has been on personal leave since the elections. And a man has been arrested after allegedly assaulting police officers as they responded to a domestic disturbance at Port Augusta this morning. Police say they attempted to arrest a man at the home while then two officers were allegedly assaulted before they could call for assistance. Further patrols responded and two more officers were then allegedly bitten by the suspect while trying to restrain him. Four officers were treated for minor injuries and a woman known to the suspect was also taken to hospital with minor injuries. More news at 5 o'clock.
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2: Tim Adles from the Australian Traffic Network. 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
3: G'day, Nikolai. The wet weather today causing a bit of chaos all day, but there's a few things kicking around. In Marion, the traffic lights are out on Marion Road near Finnis Street. In Parafield Gardens, we've got a burst water main on the Salisbury Highway causing some major dramas around there. That one's near Ryan's Road. Avoid if you can. Still in around the Salisbury area, traffic lights are playing up on Park Terrace near the railway line. In Highmarsh at Port Road, there's urgent works underway due to water damage. And through Salisbury East, more lights out as well at Main North Road near Smith Road. Slowing through Edwardstown at South Road near Ackland Street and in Plimpton at Marion Road near Glengale Terrace, down to 40 in both directions there. And keep an eye for speed cameras at Blacks Road, Gillis Plains and Briar Road in Felixstowe.
2: Thank you so much, Tim Adderwall from the Australian Traffic Network. Let's head to the Bureau of Meteorology. Chris Kent is Senior Forecaster on duty. Chris, good afternoon to you.
4: Afternoon, Nikolai. How are you?
2: I'm well. It really feels like one of those days where the rain has just, fits and spurts, just slowly kept coming and coming and coming. Has anyone ended up with big totals?
4: Yeah, not so much today. We did see some big totals last night, though. 20 to 30 millimetres around the metro and 30 to 40 up in the hills. That was to 9 a.m. this morning, but since then we've only really seen some lightish falls through the hills. Lenswood's had 7.4 millimetres and Mount Lofty 6.2. The city here, we've seen only around 3 millimetres, so it's only been lighter falls today. Still got a little bit coming through, though, moving across the York Peninsula now, so we can still expect that to continue throughout the evening. Tomorrow, though, expecting some bigger rainfall totals, though, as the cold front starts to sweep across from the west. So another day of rain and potentially sort of around 10 to 30 millimetres we could see sort of around the metro again tomorrow. Maybe a little bit more about the hills again before we start to see those rainfall totals starting to ease off towards the end of the end of the week, Nicola.
2: And still pretty warm tomorrow as well.
4: Yes, we reached the top of 18 degrees a short time ago in the city. Tomorrow, top of 20 degrees. Might be a little bit of a stretch getting to 20. Maybe around 18 to 19 again tomorrow, particularly if we do see that heavier rain and cloudier conditions. But, above-average temperatures are sticking around for tomorrow before we start to see some slightly cooler conditions developing towards the end of the week.
2: How much will things drop in terms of the temperature?
4: So on Thursday, we're looking at a maximum of 16 degrees, same on Friday and into the weekend. So not dropping too much. Minimums will also drop a little bit as well. So expecting only a minimum of 15 tonight through the city by Thursday and Friday, back down to 11. So a bit more respectable for this time of year, but still sort of probably around average, maybe slightly above.
2: And still the potential for a bit more rain on Friday again?
4: Yeah, so we're expecting to see some rainfall continue into the weekend. from Thursday, though, we're expecting more showery activity, though, so rain will come and go.

0: throughout the day might have some, yeah, some clearer patches at times, whereas tomorrow and we're expecting sort of, yeah, a pretty sort of, I guess, widespread and sort of persistent rain.
1: And what's the weekend looking like?
0: We're expecting Saturday could still have a few light showers around still, but clearing up by Sunday with partly cloudy conditions at this stage.
1: Okay, Chris, thank you so much.
0: No worries, thank you.
1: Chris Kent, Senior Forecaster on duty at the Bureau of Meteorology. 23 to 5 is the time. We were just talking about the differences in technologies when it comes to food, particularly fruit and veggies, canning, freezing, that kind of things. But speaking of ways to preserve your food, of course, a reminder that you do have until Friday to register your entry for the Essay in a Jar cookery competition as part of the Royal Adelaide Show. Joe Laverty from Afternoons has thrown the challenge down for people to create their own preserve featuring a South Australian ingredient. So it can be a jar of jam, it could be chutney, it can be relish. The only requirement being it needs to include an ingredient that is distinctly South Australian. I'm going to give it a go as well. So I've got an interesting idea that I haven't quite settled on yet, but we'll see how that goes. I'll share it if and when it comes to fruition. More information at abc.net.au/Adelaide. Up next, sport.
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1: 22 to 5 the time. Thanks to Jim from the Ockapringa Hills. 3 mils of rain today so far for Jim, but as we hear, it sounds like more will be on the way. Let's find out what's going on in the world of sport.

0: Or with Mark Soderstrom from Channel 7 Sports. Soda, good afternoon to you.
1: Good afternoon, Nikolai. How are you, mate? You braved through a winter, wet, rainy, crazy day?
0: It was actually, you know, this is a great way to get started on tangent, but let's go there. The drive home yesterday evening, it was one of those commutes where it was so hard to just even see the lines on the road and where you were. It was so slick. You can just see how easily accidents happen.
1: It's crazy at the moment, isn't it? Yeah. It's just bring back the winter. I was just talking to one of the kids before, and they go, "When's it warm again?" And I said, "No, we're just getting into winter now. You've got a long time." It's funny how I reckon, and then looking outside now, I'm just looking through the window. It's grey, it's dark. It's funny how the weather can affect people's moods so drastically, I reckon.
0: Absolutely, yeah. A little bit of grumpiness on the roads from time to times.
1: Absolutely. Well, let's put some sunshine in people's lives, eh?
0: Let's do it. let's talk about, this is an interesting one. Let's start with the Crows. And maybe you could argue this is a good problem to have, but it appears that it's going to be a bit of a challenge trying to decide the lineup against Saturday versus Melbourne because of a number of potential returns. So who gets to stay in?
1: Well, we expect Isaac Rankin to come in. He's a couple of weeks in cotton wool with that calf, so they've been really cautious with him, as they should be. So he's missed some really big wins against Geelong and the Doggies. So you think, yes, definite for him. Tex Walker and Mark Keane, probably two that aren't definite walk-ups. Mark Keane, I watched him play the other day in the Sandful against North Adelaide, and he was good. You know, and he took them on. They lost by a point, though, actually, the Crows. But his form didn't demand a return, but he was very, very solid. And Tex, well, we've got to wait and see. So you're right, it's a good problem to have when there are players that are essentially walk-up starts that at the moment actually aren't. So, because there's some good kids they've been bringing in, giving them opportunity, and they've been standing up doing a great job. So, you know, we're still with a fair bit of the season to go. It's a good situation to be in.
0: Yeah, and look, you know, obviously you don't want to sacrifice the potential of, putting people in just for experience, but I'm sure that's part of the balance amongst everything. You know, you'll put your best team on the ground, but at the same time, getting some exposure, getting some more games into some of those younger players. I can see the argument for that, but not at the expense of a potential, you know, decision that moves a win to a loss.
1: Well, let's take a leaf out of Tony Popovich's book from that game against Turkey. And put Patrick Beach from Melbourne City into goal against Matt Ryan, who is your captain, and watch Patrick Beach perform unbelievably well. And the majority of the, well, I think something like 10 of the 11 players on the field initially in that starting lineup had no World Cup final experience.
0: Yeah.
1: Yet they performed brilliantly, and then they rested some of those boys and brought in the wiser heads and the senior heads to slow things down at the end. So you look at that and you go, well, gee, that's why those coaches are paid what they're paid and looked at. And you, because I mean, we've jumped codes here, but the way that Tony Popovich made that call, people would have gone, well, if Patrick Beach had conceded three goals, you would have gone, well, that was a stuff up. But now you look at it and go, what an absolute masterstroke. Maybe same for the Crows. Let some of those kids get the chance to breathe because you may need them in September.
0: I ain't broke, don't fix it. Yeah. Well, let's stick with that code swap because there's been some odd stories, and maybe this is the kind of thing that tends to happen when you've got big events like the World Cup, but some very unusual stories that have emerged as part of the World Cup, including one Australian World Cup referee who was accused of using a hate symbol as part of a broadcast.
1: Yeah, Sean Evans, who was doing like the VAR stuff. Now, look, I'm naive to this. Apparently, if you do the OK sign with you,

0: It seems really strange, and I read the report that he was doing it, and he was seen smiling and so forth. But I don't know, was he just playing around with his hands? Clearly, if he's doing that deliberately and he's up to no good, well, there should be some pretty serious sanctions. But yeah, strange scenario.
1: Well, yeah, and like you say, obviously we don't know the. I mean, we've heard the defence from him, and that I guess to a degree, you've got to take that at face value. But you would wonder too, if you were, and I'm not saying this is the case, but if you were trying to make a white power symbol, do you really think, when you're refereeing in the World Cup and you're going to be on TV, that's the time to do it? Not that it's ever the time to
0: Well,
1: do it.
0: who knows? Who
1: Yeah, it'd be
0: knows?
1: just
0: But Elon,
1: weird.
0: was he mucking around? Was he mucking
1: Yeah.
0: around with a mate? Was it something completely innocent?
1: Yeah.
0: But it's one of those ones you can stare, sit in the dock, and go, "Well, it was an involuntary twitch, Your
1: Yeah. The other
0: Honour."
1: odd thing that has been highlighted as part of the World Cup too is some of these matches, from what I've read, are taking place in stadiums that are covered. And in some of the other instances, the weather has been pretty mild, pretty kind of middle of the road, maybe is the way to put it. But there've been the introduction of these hydration breaks, which I think the idea was, hey, if it's really, really hot, you've got to give players a little bit of a chance to stop and have a drink. Now everyone's saying, yeah, it's really just about advertising.
0: Well, it's interesting, isn't it? I was at the live site on Sunday, and then the hydration break came on. I'm going, hang on, what's going on here? And then they go off and have a drink. Then you go to an ad, and you come back. So, is it nothing more than putting the halves into quarters and turning it into a little quarter time, three quarter time break? It was quite bizarre, and people are quite sceptical straight away, saying, "Well, no, this is purely a chance to maximise the advertising potential of such a big viewership at the moment." So it makes sense, because I actually thought the same thing, to be honest.
1: Yeah, but it does. I mean, I think it is. It's clearly, if you're talking about a sport that is known for, two halves, and then all of a sudden you're kind of maybe not directly but indirectly, like you say, divvying it up into quarters. You can imagine that there's an argument that that would have a material impact on.

0: So it does. It changes things. There's no doubt. It turns it into four quarters.
1: Yeah.
0: So yeah, no doubt. Just trying to maximise that opportunity.
1: Interesting to see if it continues on post World Cup or not. The other thing, and this is not a sport we tend to talk about a lot, but in terms of again the unusual things that are going on in the world, there has been a UFC Ultimate Fighting competition on the lawn of the White House, and the head of the UFC has said, "Look, it was an amazing experience, but that is never going to happen again. It was a one and done."
0: Yeah, pretty bizarre, wasn't it? They had seven bouts on the lawns. Trumpy was there with all of his mates, and Davey Vance and the whole crew were all there, cheering on the UFC. Mark Zuckerberg was in attendance, a few other sort of celebrities, and all of that. It's not something I would have thought we'd see, was it? UFC going on it on the grounds at the White House.
1: But it looks like it was a one and done, and that's it.
0: I don't think it's coming up every year. It was what, the America Freedom

0: This is 891 ABC Adelaide with Nicolai Bailharts.
1: Well, as the rain continues to fall across Adelaide, it's been another day of that kind of slow but steady rainfall. You might be thinking, oh, this is good for the garden. But imagine if your responsibility was a fair bit bigger than the average backyard. What if you're in charge of getting the ground at Adelaide Oval ready for Saturday's match between the Crows and Melbourne? Pete Foreman is turf manager at Adelaide Oval. Pete, really good to talk to you this afternoon.
2: Hi, Nicolai. Yeah, it's great to be with you.
1: How's the ground looking right now?
2: Yeah, pretty good, mate. We've had obviously some wet weather, you know, just previous now and in the lead up to the game on Saturday. But yeah, we're looking forward to the game against the Crows Demons, and we're just lucky to have a great team here to be able to get the job done. And yeah, it's looking pretty good at the moment.
1: How much of a challenge is it when you get that kind of slow, steady rain? There's a fair bit more expected tomorrow. Does it actually start to get the playing surface a bit does the soil profile fill up? Does it start to get a bit soggy and spongy?
2: Yeah, it can. But we've always got a bit of a broader look on the forecast, and we sort of plan for these things. So we came in on Sunday in the good weather. It was quite a good day Sunday. So we came in and we punched holes with the VertiDrain, which is a sort of tractor mounted machine which has got 19 mil tines in it. So it does produce quite a decent hole in the ground. So we ran the tractor over the ground pretty much all day Sunday, a little bit into Monday, to get some sort of open drainage channels in. And that certainly helps any wet weather get through.
1: Right. I was wondering, yeah. I presume there'd be some technology, some tips and tricks that the average backyard gardener probably wouldn't have access that you do, that you can use.
2: Yeah. So I suppose it's a glorified pitchfork, I suppose, if at home you're using pitchfork to sort of aerate your lawn. We're doing that sort of on a greater scale with the tractor mounted unit. So we use that sort of in conjunction also with some penetrants, which is a product we put out through the spray tank, which sort of helps the water go through the organic matter and the profile.
1: Because I remember seeing, this is probably an ignorant question, my apologies, but I remember seeing the kind of the big lamps as well. But is that more to do with encouraging growth rather than trying to dry things out?
2: Yeah, you're right. We do utilise the grow lights a lot sort of during the winter time at Adelaide Oval, especially down the southern end. They do produce heat, but it's not probably its main focus. The main focus is for the light for the growth, but the secondary benefit of them, I suppose, is the heat component, but it's not great. It's not its probably primary focus.
1: When you get a bit of rain like this, does it bring on a bit of a burst in growth, or is that less of an issue this time of year?
2: Not so much a burst of growth, but it does sort of stand. It can stand the leaf up a bit, which is really good for us, and it helps it reach for the sun a bit. But if you get too much, it sort of can start to lay the leaf over a bit. So it's a bit of a happy medium. But we're doing as much as we can to get it ready for the Crows.
1: It sounds like it's not too much of a stressful point at the moment. Are there other moments where the stress levels do get higher if you have those like more intense storms coming through?
2: Sure. I suppose it's the timing of them as well. So a lot of the time our team are sort of on their phones looking at the radar a lot in the winter time, and you see the front sort of come down, and sometimes they come across the city, but sometimes they sort of slide down the coast. So we're always like that when, especially on a game day, if they slide wide, which is really good for us. But rain of this sort of magnitude in the lead up to games is not too bad. When you get it on a game day and sort of maybe the Friday night of a game, and then on a game day on a Saturday, that can sometimes cause us a few troubles. But we're confident, you know, with what we do in the lead up and our preparation and planning to counteract any of that. Yeah.
1: So you've got to get the plan in place early, because, like you say, I guess that window of opportunity to respond at the last minute, that's a bit trickier.
2: Right. So you sort of got to get the plans in place. So like I say, we utilise the Sunday and the good weather there, and then we sprayed a penetrant this morning ahead of the Crows. The Crows have got a main session tomorrow, so I suppose it's all about communication with them too. So we'll let them know about the ground condition and how they can help us out there as well with their main session tomorrow.
1: Pete, if you cast your mind back to it's probably going back decades and decades, but I think of kind of the 80s and the 90s.

0: the last sort of 30 or 40 years, staff skills and also equipment used and products used to apply on the turf, which really helps us.
1: Just finally, Pete, a bit of an aside, but how often do you get people ringing you and saying, "Look, my backyard, I'm having this problem," and sending through a photo? What can I do? I'm getting you get leaned on for advice a fair bit.
0: Quite often actually. I've got a little bit of a funny story. My wife says I've got a boyfriend around the corner who actually left a note in our letterbox saying, "Hi, I live around the corner. Is there any chance you can help me with my lawn?" So, so we've been mates ever since. So it's great. So we catch up often and talk to her. So a lot of the guys on the team are really great with their knowledge, and I think a lot of the guys have people coming to them asking for some turf advice, for sure.
1: Well, I can imagine. Pete, best of luck for Saturday. Thank you so much for telling us about it this afternoon.
0: Thanks, Nikolai. Cheers,
1: Thanks.
0: Mate.
1: Pete Foreman, who's the turf manager at Adelaide Oval. There you go. So there are some of the some differences that that are put in place. Although it was interesting, Pete was talking about that idea of really kind of a glorified pitchfork in terms of aerating and trying to get a bit more drainage in. Maybe there are parallels between your backyard and the Adelaide Oval after all. Now it's almost time for the news at 5 o'clock. After that, the Electoral Commissioner has resigned. We've been hearing that today, but also the plan is that the local government election will be delayed. Well, you'll hear from the Special Minister of State, Kai Ma, about why that's been deemed the way to go, but also a mayor who had decided not to run but is now looking at another 6 months to his finish date. There are also proposed changes to Australia's employment services industry. Well, Amanda Rishworth is in town. We'll find out why. That's to come. It's 5 o'clock.
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3: the AFL's gather round to remain in South Australia until at least 2029. The AFL and the SA government have confirmed a 3-year partnership.
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4: ABC News with Rachel Merritt. Good afternoon. The Reserve Bank has left interest rates on hold today at 4.35% as it waits for more data to see how inflation is tracking. Daniel Ziffer reports.
5: We've had rate rises at every meeting this year. They used to be every month, but now they're kind of stretched out to every 6 weeks. Those steep rises in the cost of money are something that the RBA wants to wait to see the effect of. So even though inflation is still higher than it wants prices to rise between 2 and 3% a year. At the moment, it is more than that. Well, they have already essentially tightened the financial system quite a lot by lifting rates 3 times. They want to wait to see the impact.
4: The lawyer for a woman accused of murdering her parents by injecting them with insulin has told a jury there's a reasonable possibility her 94-year-old father administered the drug to himself. Olivia Mason reports.
6: 65-year-old Raylene Polymiatis is standing trial in South Australia's Supreme Court after pleading not guilty to the murder of her parents, Brenda Anderson and Linton Anderson, who were both 94 years old when they died 14 months apart in 2022 and 2023. The prosecution previously told the jury it'll be alleged their youngest daughter, a type 1 diabetic, injected both her parents with fatal doses of insulin. Her defence lawyer today told the jury they'll need to consider several key issues, including the accuracy of blood tests identifying insulin in Mrs. Anderson's blood and whether it's possible Mr. Anderson ended his own life. The trial continues.
4: South Australia's Liberal leader Ashton Hearn will introduce legislation tomorrow which could force government ministers to explain departmental budget blowouts. The state's debt is projected to hit more than $50 billion by 2029-2030. In her budget reply speech, Ms. Hearn said the Public Finance Transparency Bill would also aim to improve transparency in the lead-up to an election. She's told Parliament the bill would restore discipline and strengthen accountability.
7: South Australians have every right to know what is being spent today and also the commitments that are being made in its name into the future. They deserve transparency before elections, not excuses afterwards about how tight things are.
4: Detectives believe fugitive Desi Freeman travelled into New South Wales during his 7 months on the run from Victorian police. Crime reporter...

0: Olivia Jenkins reports.
1: Police investigating Freeman's movements searched seven properties across Victoria and New South Wales today, seizing electronic devices and speaking to several residents at the various addresses. A 64-year-old Lucy Vale man was arrested in Wodonga as part of the investigation. A 47-year-old man was also arrested over unrelated matters. Freeman was killed by police in Victoria's north in March, 7 months after he fatally shot two police officers in Porepunkah. Police believe he was helped during his time on the run. Several other people have been arrested and quizzed by detectives, but no charges have been laid.
0: Overseas, US President Donald Trump may decide to release a preliminary deal to end the war with Iran before Friday. Eliza Getzey reports.
2: As he arrived at the G7 summit in France, Donald Trump said the deal was done, with the Strait of Hormuz to fully reopen by Friday, the day the agreement is due to be signed formally in Switzerland. But Vice President J.D. Vance says the full details could be released in the next few days. Iran says once the memorandum is inked, the two key topics to be negotiated are the lifting of all sanctions and nuclear issues. Both Hezbollah in Lebanon and Hamas in the Gaza Strip have welcomed the news, with Hezbollah saying it helps bring about a comprehensive ceasefire across all fronts, including Lebanon. But Israeli Prime Minister Benjamin Netanyahu says Israeli forces would remain in Lebanon as long as necessary.
0: To the AFL, Crows forward Luke Pedler will miss up to 1 month after injuring his hamstring in the win over the Western Bulldogs. Defender Mitch Hinge will miss another week with an ankle issue, while Isaac Rankin is rated a strong chance to line up against Melbourne on Saturday afternoon. South Australia's weather, Port Lincoln 18 and rain, Port Pirie 21, a shower or two, Redmark 21, cloudy, Mount Gambier 17 and rain. A top of 18 degrees for Adelaide today, it's currently 17. Tomorrow 20 and rain, and Friday 16 and showers. ABC News.
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4: 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Join me, Spence Denny, for the most illuminating quiz, Monday to Thursday after 7 on 891 ABC Adelaide.
3: 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Traffic.
5: Hi, it's Tim Attable from the Australian Traffic Network with Adelaide's latest traffic. It's slowing conditions out there with the wet weather causing a few delays. Around Parafield Gardens, we've got a burst water main on the Salisbury Highway near Ryan's Road. In Salisbury itself, traffic lights are playing up on Park Terrace near the railway line. Through Salisbury East, lights also out at Main North Road near Smith Road. In Highmarsh at Port Road near West Street, there's urgent works currently underway. And through Hillbank, mud and debris are causing slippery conditions on Blacktop Road near Williams Road. Slowing through works around Gilman along Eastern Parade near Matson Court, down to 40 in both directions there. And the same 2 mile in south at South Road near Stewart Road, also dropping to 40. Watch out for speed cameras at Harvey Avenue in Netley and Harris Road through Vale Park.
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6: Well, it is 5:06. Thank you so much for your company this hour of the program. Very soon we'll be talking about the fact that your chance to vote in the local council elections was not going to be this year anymore. It was going to be at the end of the year in November. That's now, well, at least the plan is, needs to get through Parliament, the plan is that will take place in April next year instead to try and make sure that the election can be run smoothly. Is that fair enough from your point of view? Something that should go ahead? Are you happy to see that delay, make sure you get it right? Or does it bring about other consequences in terms of mayors or councillors that maybe don't really want to hang around that extra time, and other questions around term lengths and issues like that? 0467 922 891 if you've got thoughts on that front. Also today, the Federal Minister for Employment and Workplace Relations, Amanda Rishworth, is in Adelaide talking about some pretty big changes that look like they'll be on the way when it comes to the employment services system and what you may have to do to be able to get things like assistance payments if you're facing unemployment. Is it going to get easier? Is it going to get harder? Why is change needed, and what's the lay of the land like here in Adelaide when it comes to people facing unemployment. We'll also be talking money later on this hour as well. As you've heard, interest rates are, as expected, have remained on hold. So if you're a mortgage holder, you may think that's good news. Could it, in an odd little way, be good news for savers as well, though, for people looking to decide where they're going to put their savings? We'll speak about that later on this hour as well.
3: Live at 5 with Nikolai Bailhards.
6: Well, South Australia's Electoral Commissioner Mick Sherry has resigned amid a review into the scandal-plagued state and voice elections. You'll remember hearing about some of the problems: misplaced ballots, inadequate polling booth staff and computer glitches, amongst others. The state government has also announced plans to introduce legislation to delay local council elections until next year. That's following a request by the acting SA Electoral Commissioner. Kai Ma joins you this afternoon, Deputy Premier and Special Minister of State. Kai Ma, thank you for your time.
7: Good afternoon, and pleasure to be joining you again.
6: Did you or anyone else from government ask Mick Sherry to resign?
7: No, we were informed yesterday that Mick Sherry had tendered his resignation to the Governor. That'll take effect later in July. That's completely a matter for Mick Sherry. So, if he wants to say anything about the reasons behind it, he can do that. But we were informed yesterday that that occurred. And as I said, will take effect next month.
6: Were you pleased to see that resignation take place?
7: Look, I'm not going to pass commentary. I think you mentioned it. There were quite a few, and there have been very publicly ventilated problems with the running of the last state election. I think many people, including myself, are frustrated and, in some cases, quite annoyed at some of the processes that didn't work properly in the conducting of the election and also the count afterwards. There's an independent review. Tom Rogers, the longer-serving federal electoral commissioner, is conducting an independent review of the state election, and we expect later this year to have recommendations handed down about how things can be improved.
6: So is it fair to say that whoever the next electoral commissioner is going to have to put in a fair bit of change?
7: I think they'll have to have a close regard to the recommendations that are handed down by the independent review to ensure we don't see some of the problems from before. And it's quite an involved process for the electoral commissioner, as it should be. It's a very important position and above day-to-day politics. So there's a parliamentary committee, the Statutory Officers Committee, that will conduct the sort of recruitment process, make a recommendation, and then it has to be passed by both houses of state parliament before that recommendation is forwarded to the governor.
6: How long do you expect that process to take?
7: That will definitely take some months. Liam McClay, who started as the deputy electoral commissioner, I think in January of this year, only just before the state election, has been acting electoral commissioner since the state election, will continue in that role up until a new one's in place.
6: Can we move to the shift in times of council elections, or at least the potential for that? What is your plan for when they will now be held?
7: Yeah, so I had a bit under 2 weeks ago, Thursday, a week and a half ago, the acting electoral commissioner write to me saying that they had concerns that the processes and procedures that we saw caused difficulties in the state election might not be rectified in time for the local government election. And also, Nikolai, just getting enough people to do that local government election. For state elections, there's about 8,000 casual staff that are employed for polling booths and to conduct the elections. For the local government postal ballot, it's about 1,000 staff. And there were concerns that until that review's handed down, until everyone can have confidence in how the process is working, they'd have trouble getting the staff just to run the election. So, grave concerns over the ability to run the election. As the government, we took those into account, and we've put legislation before the parliament that will be moved today by my colleague Rhiannon Pearce, the Minister for Local Government, to delay the current local government elections that are due to be finalised in November this year until April of next year. And then thereafter that, to have it in November every 4 years, so that the next one would be, if the legislation passed, and that's up to Parliament, the next one after that would be November 2031.
6: Do you expect it to get through Parliament relatively easily?
7: Look, that'll be up to the other groups within Parliament. We've had initial discussions, but I'm not sure how other people will vote, but certainly having had those recommendations, being put on notice that there were grave concerns about the ability to conduct those elections. We didn't think it would be responsible just to ignore them and to say you've got to plough ahead regardless, knowing that there are those potential deficiencies in the ability to do it. So we've got Parliament rises for the winter break at the end of next week. So one way or another, we will know if those changes will be in place, Nikolai.
6: We have had some listeners mention or ask the question, I suppose, when we've been talking about this in the past, saying, can it really

0: he'd be that hard to justify delaying it. And he's still got 5 months. Surely you could get the review done, respond to some of the suggestions. I mean, is that? It sounds like you're convinced that's not achievable.
1: Yeah, no, that's not achievable. Tom Rogers, who's conducting the review, very experienced person, has a background in the military before his time in the Electoral Commission, I think, has described it on ABC Radio in the past, elections as the biggest peacetime operation any jurisdiction runs. They are really involved things, and they really need to be. We're the envy probably of most of the rest of the world in the way we conduct our elections. Everyone has confidence that they're run properly, with integrity, and we would need to do what we can to maintain that.
0: If this does get through, do you have a concern that a number of councillors or indeed mayors may quit because they'd kind of seen the finish line? Maybe they'd said, look, I feel like I've done my time. I'll hang on till November. If a number of them resign, does that then have the potential to bring on a whole lot of by-elections, or do those positions just stay vacant?
1: No, that's a really good point. So there may be people who were elected, and when they were elected, it was until November later this year, but with those extra few months until April the next year, there may be some who decide, well, I don't wish to do that. There are provisions currently in the Electoral Act that if it's 12 months before the next election, that those vacancies don't need to be filled. You essentially just carry the vacancies rather than putting people in the local government area to the expense and convenience of having to do a supplementary election. So this bill provides that if anyone between now and those what's being proposed for the end of the election cycle in April next year resigns, that you wouldn't need to fill those positions. You'd just carry the vacancy for that short amount of time.
0: And how did you land on April being the potential move? Because I know there'd been some concerns raised from the Local Government Association, for example, around budgets and the ability for councils to get budgets done.
1: Yeah, that's a really good question. We didn't want to delay it by a whole year. We thought that was far too much until November next year, which was some of the suggestions. The Electoral Commissioner initially suggested delaying it to the middle of the year, so June, July. We've had really productive and good discussions with the Local Government Association. They were concerned if it was the middle of next year, that would be right when local council budgets were being approved. By having the election finishing early April, that will allow time for any new members to take their place and allow time before the final budget has to be considered. So the move to early April was as a direct result of discussion with the local government sector, particularly taking into account their budget cycles.
0: And as you touched on earlier, if this does get through, is it right to say that it means that it won't be the case that state and local government elections will be run in the same year anymore?
1: Yeah, that's right. So it's been certainly as long as I can remember, Nikolai, both the Local Government Association and the Electoral Commission have had an ambition and a desire that state elections and local government elections, two statewide elections, aren't held in the same year. So if this gets through, what will happen is after the April elections, the next election will be about four and a half years away to take it to November 2031, so that from there on, your state election will be in 1 year, in March, and then the next year in November, the local government election. So achieving that long-term recommendation, as I said, as long as I can remember, local governors put forward.
0: Do you think that'll increase how many people vote? Because, I mean, not many people do in local government.
1: No, voting turnout's quite low. You see under a third. I think in some local government areas or wards, you see percentages in the teens in terms of turnout. So it's a non-compulsory ballot, although being a mail-out ballot, you don't have to turn up at a place and you can just pop it back in the mail. But no, we have historically seen low turnouts in some areas.
0: Kai Marr, appreciate your time this afternoon. Thank you.
1: Thanks.
0: Kai Marr, the Deputy Premier, Special Minister of State. The opposition leader, Ashton Hearne, has released some comments in relation to this proposed delay to local government elections, saying in part, so far, the prime reason given by the Electoral Commission is that it needs more time to recruit staff, which simply is a wafer-thin rationale. It's an extraordinary decision that will have significant ramifications for councils and communities across the state who will be preparing their annual budget at the same time as holding elections. After 4 years to prepare, South Australians deserve better than an electoral commission that cannot deliver on its one job, running elections on time. If the Electoral Commission hasn't been able to coordinate a local election campaign in 4 years, it's right to question what will be fixed in 6 months. It's part of the statement from the State Liberal leader, opposition leader, Ashton Hearne. Now, earlier in the program, we did speak with Heather Holmes-Ross, the president of the Local Government Association, also the mayor of Mitcham, about that election delay. Here's a little of what she had to say.
2: Even though this is a bit disruptive for the sector,

0: Minister to not have the elections in November. If the Assistant Commissioner says that they can't be held, then we are going with her. We believe what she says. This move of the local government elections is something that we have been talking about for quite a while as a sector. We've been saying to the state government, we don't believe that the Electoral Commission has the capacity to run both the state government and the local government elections in the same year. And this has panned out to be true. And so even though there is a bit of upheaval, what all this process is going to do is push our local government elections out in the future from the state government by a year, and we're pretty happy with that long-term outcome.
1: Said some of Heather Holmes-Ross, President of the Local Government Association. Love to get your thoughts on this. Is a delay understandable? Is it justified? You know, put it off and make sure you get it done right? Or do you think, well, hang on, if it was going to be in November, is that enough time to try and correct the concerns that there are and hold the line? I don't know. How are you feeling? 0467 922 891 is the text number. Nathan Shanks is the mayor of Gawler. Announced a couple of weeks ago that he would be stepping down at the next election. Mayor, good afternoon to you.
2: Good afternoon. Thank you very much for having me.
1: How are you feeling about this potential delay? It needs to get through Parliament, but if it does, how do you feel about the elections being pushed back to April next year?
2: Oh, look, you have to look at it from both points of view. Selfishly, I'm turning around and saying, well, mentally, I was prepared for the November date and trying to get back to a bit of normality in my family life. But you don't put your hand up as an elected member to represent only yourself. So as a sector, I do see a bit of the rationale behind moving it away from state government elections being one of the points to make. I'm still somewhat sceptical, though, about the April date, if I'm being honest. You know, it takes us about 6 months, if not more, to prepare a budget for council. And making it so that this chamber will finish off their term, trying to start a budget for the next chamber. Then there's also caretaker questions there as well. I'm still a little bit wanting to understand the nuts and bolts on how it will work. Personally, look, myself and my family will make it work no matter what, but there is some questions we're going to have to manage within the community.
1: So on that note of kind of having the finish line, and you thought, okay, look, I feel like I've done my time, and maybe I'm not sure if you're quite at the point of counting down the days, but are you thinking, look, all right, a bit of a weird circumstance that we find ourselves in, I'll just stretch and carry on? Or was there a moment where you thought, maybe I'll just go anyway?
2: No, I unfortunately or fortunately put my hand up to make sure that this term finishes off as strong as it can. This is merely one of those bumps in the road, and we've navigated through a lot in this in the last coming up to 4 years. And I said I'd finish the term strong. When that date finishes is when the term finishes. If that gets moved out 6 months, 8 months, whatever, the commitment I made was to make sure that this chamber finishes as strong as it possibly can, and I'm a man of my word.
1: Nathan Shanks, appreciate your time. Thank you.
2: No worries. Thank you.
1: The mayor of Gawler, who now will find himself being mayor for just a little bit longer. It's 21 past five.
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6: You're with Nicolai Bailhards for everything Adelaide. 891 ABC Adelaide.
1: Well, the federal government has proposed some pretty significant changes to Australia's employment services system to try and make them more responsive, effective and dignified. It's expected that a million job seekers will be affected. So to find out more about that, we're joined by Amanda Rishworth, the Federal Minister for Employment and Workplace Relations, who's here in Adelaide speaking about this today. Minister, thank you for your time.
7: Great to be with you.
1: Before we get to the specifics of what you're doing in Adelaide today, can you just give us the overview of why there is a feeling that change and reform is needed in the employment / unemployment space?
7: Yeah, look, we as the Commonwealth spend about $2 billion a year on employment services. So a lot of people would know Azure Workforce Australia. It's been called other things in the past, Job Active. And what we've really seen is while it works for some people,

0: actually does not work for everyone, supporting them into a job. And what we know is that a very large percentage, close to 20%, are often put on the what is known as the too hard basket or parked. So they're not getting the support to get a job. We know at the same time there's businesses crying out for workers. And so how do we fix this problem? And so this is a really big problem that we've identified, that we have a very diverse group of job seekers, but the system itself is a one-size-fits-all and doesn't actually respond to their needs well. So we're trying to change it for that reason.
1: And does a lot of that have to centre around that idea of mutual obligations, things like the amount of jobs that you have to apply for or the training that you can do?
0: Well, firstly, it is around what we incentivise service providers to do. So partly service providers get different types of payments, and partly the problem is that there's really a one-size-fits-all payment model. So that means you get a one-size-fits-all service. But it also is related to mutual obligations. If you're pretty close to the labour market, and it is right that you put in job applications, but if you're a long way from the labour market with a lot of barriers, applying for jobs that you're not suitable for is just annoying for employers, and you know, doesn't actually make people feel like they're getting closer. So it's a range of settings in the system that treat every job seeker the same, whether it's the service that they're provided or actually the incentives through mutual obligations. And we want to make them more calibrated to a person's circumstances.
1: When you say someone is maybe a bit further away from gaining employment, can you give us an example of how that may play out?
0: Yeah, so there's a few examples. We often hear people taking a break. They may have worked for a long period of time and taking a break when they're a bit older to care for someone they love or for health reasons. Often they find it very hard with that gap in employment to get back into work. Other people may have just experienced, like their parents may not have worked, their grandparents may not have worked. So they come what people say is, you know, long-term, a generational unemployment background. So there's a range of different people's experiences. Other people might, for example, have been working in a job for a very long time, find themselves retrenched very quickly, and have a skills gap. So they've got that work experience, but they have a skills gap. So everyone comes to it from a different perspective. And what we know is often there's been sort of busy work incentivized, apply for jobs or do this ticket or do this training, but not actually with what jobs are available in their local area and what job do they want to do, and let's take the steps towards achieving that job.
1: So will it make it overall easier or harder for people to receive these payments? Because, of course, perhaps unsurprisingly already, people on the text line are saying, well, is this going to make it easier for dole bludgers?
0: Yeah, well, no, it's not. What it's going to do is more effectively get people into work. So if you're really close to the labour market, what are the things that actually will help you get into work? And that is going to be applying for jobs. If you're someone that needs to skill up and get training and take steps, there's no point in trying to apply for jobs you're not going to get. It's about actually engaging in that training, taking those steps to get that job, and then when they've finished that training, actually applying for jobs. For other people, it may be about doing work experience. It may be not actually, there's a lot of skills they're missing. So their first opportunity to experience work may actually not be full paid employment, but actually going and volunteering or doing work experience to give them the work like experience. That is much more effective and efficient as a pathway to a job. So there's no watering down in terms of the expectation that people do engage with mutual obligations. But what we want to see is actually a pathway for a job. When you've got 20% who have been in the system for 5 years or more, something isn't working.
1: I mentioned you're here in Adelaide today. How does all of this tie in with what you've been doing today?
0: Well, today, a few weeks ago, I outlined the framework for reform, but obviously there is a lot of detail we need to fill in, like what is the right settings to support employers engage, what are the right settings for funding for the different types of services we want to see, and what are the right

0: setting some mutual obligations. So we are in a period of getting consulting on the more finer detail. So I went out to Northern Adelaide today because just under 50% of the Workforce Australia caseload is out in Northern Adelaide. So I really wanted to engage and speak with service providers, but also those that social enterprises, those others that work in the system. We had a really good conversation to get feedback and get consult on the finer detail of what we're going to be putting forward in the future.
1: What did you hear? Were the particular concerns raised about what you've proposed?
0: There was a lot of encouragement, but really some of those finer details were what actually can we do to support employers as one example. So at the moment, a lot of employers disengage with the system. So there were some really good examples of things such as mentoring, what's called post-placement, so after someone's put into a job, making sure that there's really good support after they've been placed to make sure that job doesn't come off the rails. So that was one thing that both employers suggested, but others also suggested. Also taking a much more person-centric approach and actually recognising that there might be vocational and non-vocational barriers and actually ensuring that people are connected up with supports for their non-vocational barriers at the same time as working on their vocational barriers. So there was a lot of really useful information. There were questions, for example, about how we get the triaging right. How do we get the assessment right in the first place to make sure the right supports are in place? So these were all parts of the discussion which were really, really useful and helpful.
1: Minister, thank you for your time.
0: Thank you.
1: Amanda Rishworth, the Federal Minister for Employment and Workplace Relations. 29 past five is the time. Just want to share a couple of your comments coming through on, well, the potential, still has to get through Parliament, the potential that the local government elections will be delayed until April next year. Clint on the text line says, I don't support the extension of this term. Councils are a couple of months out from being in a caretaker mode. They've started to hold candidate information sessions and have started... candidates have started campaigns based on the current timeframes. Democracy works best when communities have a voice and governments respect the terms they are elected to serve. Steve says put all councils into caretaker mode until April next year. Mary says, what a joke. No wonder hardly anyone votes in council elections. And another person says, who cares about local council elections? Who'll miss them? They're a waste of time and money. 0467 922 891 if you want to keep your thoughts coming on that. Now, very soon, as we've been hearing, Reserve Bank, it has left the official cash rate on hold. What effect will that have on your hip pocket? And we'll also talk about how technology will impact the future of food. First, the latest in news headlines with Jess Harmson, who's in the studio. Jess, good afternoon.
2: Hi there, Nikolai. Ahead in ABC News, the state opposition will introduce legislation to Parliament tomorrow which would force government ministers to explain departmental budget blowouts. The state's debt is projected to hit more than $50 billion over the next few years. In her budget reply speech, Liberal leader Ashton Hearn said the bill would strengthen accountability. State Health Minister Blair Boyer has apologised to women due to give birth at Jamestown and Crystal Brook hospitals, but says diverting them was necessary for their safety. Eight expectant mothers will have to travel to Port Pirie, up to 45 minutes away, due to a shortage of midwives at the local hospitals. And the BOM has officially declared an El Niño weather event for Australia. The Bureau says modelling shows it could be one of the strongest ever recorded. For Australia, it can mean more droughts, heat waves and a higher bushfire risk. And Nicolai, I'll have more on these stories in the TV news at 7 p.m. But before I go, I heard that you had a turf curator on earlier. Tell me, are you a man who's proud of his grass at home?
1: Well, it's not that I'm not, but my wife.
2: Very proud?
1: She is the master. That is her domain.
2: Really?
1: And she's been like, she's deep in the grass. I was going to say the weeds, but that probably is a discredit to the work that she's done. About all the it is one of those things that seems so simple, right? But when do you scarify? When do you, what fertilizers do you put in? How do you aerate?
2: You sound well versed in it. What are you talking about?
1: It's a world that I only partially understand. Now's not the time to do it, but come spring, we really cut it all back. And it kind of looks like it's dead, and then it springs back again. It's a an art
2: it's a whole
1: and a science,
2: thing, isn't it?
1: Yeah.
2: Yeah.
1: Are you not in that
2: No,
1: world?
2: I'm not, but my husband is, and he's equally fanatical about, making sure the sand, what is it?
1: Yeah,
2: Special sand goes down, and there's lots of mowing, and But the other thing we have is, I don't know if you have an area, because I know Mons, obviously, being a former basketballer, she's well into the sports sort of scene and that sort of thing, whether your kids are into their ball sports like basketball or netball, and we have the problem of having the ring that comes out onto the grass and it creates the big dead patch.
1: Yeah.
2: And then there's family conflict and the whole drama that goes with it.
1: We the big thing we had on that front was the trampoline dead patch.
2: Oh.
1: It's unavoidable. Get a trampoline, you think, oh, we'll put it over the grass so that if the kids fall out, it's got the side thing, you know, the little safety nets that they all have now.
2: Absolutely, makes
1: but
2: sense.
1: But still, we'll just on the off chance, you don't want them cracking their heads on the concrete, we'll put it over the grass, and as a result, half the grass dies.
2: Yes.
1: Yeah.
2: And then the frustration continues.
1: The sacrifices that we make as parents. Yes, thank you.
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4: Hi, it's Tim Attable from the Australian Traffic Network with Adelaide's latest traffic. It's slowing through Glen Osmond around a collision at Port Rush Road near Vine Lane. To Parafield Gardens, a burst water main causing some drama still on the Salisbury Highway near Ryan's Road. Around Salisbury itself, the traffic lights are playing up on Park Terrace near the railway line. And in Salisbury East, the lights are out also at Main North Road near Smith Road. Through Hindmarsh at Port Road near West Street, there's urgent works currently underway. Around Ottaway at Kapara Road near Martin Avenue, it's down to 40 in both directions, and in Gilman at Eastern Parade near Matson Court, also down to 40 in both directions around works. Watch out for speed cameras at Anzac Highway, Ashford and Beckman Street through Glendore.
1: Thank you so much, Tim Attawall from the Australian Traffic Network. Now, this is pretty unusual on the weather front. Believe it or not, it's getting warmer. Not by much, but it was 18 degrees a little while ago, and I've just done a quick check, and it's now 18.3, which is a bit odd, given the sun, not that we really saw it today anyway, but it's certainly not around now. 18.3 at the moment. We're dropping to 15 overnight, so really not that far to go. Tomorrow looking like there will still be increased rainfall compared to today. So at the moment, the Bureau is suggesting there's a 75% chance of at least 10 mils, a 25% chance of at least 30 mils. So at the upper end, that's pretty significant. And the Bureau is suggesting might even be higher in some parts of the hills, for example. It will start to ease off after that, as that change comes through, or that front comes through, I should say. It will drop the temperatures back a little bit. So Thursday, we are going for a max of 16, still between 1 and 5 mils of rain, between 2 and 9 mils of rain on Friday, and again, a top of 16 degrees. Saturday and Sunday, it looks like it might just be a shower or two about. So a bit of relief from the rain, if that's what you're looking for. On the weekend, of course, I know a lot of people really enjoying the rain and the effect that it's having. Just between 0 and 1 mil on Saturday, Sunday, 16 and 15 respectively. Some really interesting text messages coming through on a couple of the different things that we've been talking about. Some really good stories too, I must say. Really interesting stories. On the election delay, someone has sent a text in saying, well, I'm an elected member at Burnside Council, and I am not prepared to stay on for what amounts to another 6 months. I've nearly done my 4 years, and that is enough for me. Which will be genuinely interesting to see how many councillors and mayors potentially say, look, as we've just heard from one person saying, look, I feel like I've done my time, and being asked to stay that much longer doesn't sit particularly well with me. How many vacancies will stay empty? As we heard from Kai Maher, that's seemingly the way this will go if it gets through, that there'll just be vacancies until the next election. Another person on the text line says, I'm on JobSeeker. This is in relation to the conversation we're having about the proposed changes to employment payments. One person says, I'm on JobSeeker for the first time in 18 years. I possess a diverse range of skill sets. I know that they're in demand or kind of highly sought after, but the support is really limited to entry-level or unsuitable roles. There's no recognition of my capabilities or transferable skills, no real assistance with reskilling. Professional guidance or pathways back into skilled work is refused. That's disappointing to hear when you feel like, well, I've got the skills and being told at maybe a certain level of seniority or experience, and you're being told, well, entry level maybe work for you. Some could say that would be challenging, yeah. And another person says, volunteering is a way to a job, pathway to a job is good, but just paying over 60s job seeker to volunteer 2 days a week is wrong. It's an easy ride to retirement paid for by taxpayers, many of whom are perfectly capable of working. There you go. 0467 922 891 if you'd like to share your thoughts.
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5: 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And I said, who's Supertramp? And he said, I'll have it. I'm someone who does.
3: 891 ABC Adelaide. 891 ABC Adelaide with Nikolai Bailharts. Have your say. Call 1-300-222-891.
1: Well, as widely expected, interest rates have remained on hold today, but how was that decision arrived at? What does it mean for mortgage holders and savers as well? Sally Tindall is Data Insights Director at Canstar. Sally, good to talk to you this afternoon.
6: Hello, Nikolai. How are you?
1: So basically no one was really predicting a rate rise today. Why was that such a widespread feeling?
6: Because I think the RBA dropped the biggest clue possible, which is in the minutes from their May meeting, the May meeting being when they hiked the cash rate to 4.35%, they said they were on the hunt for a possibility, an opportunity to pause the cash rate. And that's not uncommon for the RBA to, you know, do something a couple of times and then hit pause, because they like to see, give it time for, you know, whatever action they've taken. In this case, they've done, three cash rate hikes in 2026. They want to give that time to filter through to the economy, because households get slugged with a cash rate hike. Households with a mortgage, they get slugged about 10 days after the decision. The banks hike their rates, but the bank doesn't actually take extra money out of your account for about 2 months, really. They give you plenty of notice. So we're not yet paying for that May hike. So pausing the cash rate gives, you know, households an opportunity to catch up, gives businesses and the greater economy more time to see how those cash rate hikes have been impacting them, whether it's reining in spending as much as the RBA would like to see, but also gives them time to see just how the fallout from the price pressures arising from the war in the Middle East are going to play out in the months ahead, with, you know, news, you know, daily of changes. Now we've got a peace agreement, but, you know, again, there's a long road ahead before we really know the full impact there. So the pause was no surprise, really, because it, you know, the RBA needed time to understand the full impact. What the governor made clear, what the statement made clear, crystal clear, was that a pause should not be mistaken for the end of the rate hikes.
1: Right. So we can read a fair bit into that then?
6: We sure can. Okay. So the end of the statement, it said it's going to do what it considers necessary to achieve price stability, including increasing the cash rate target further if required. So it doesn't mean a rate hike is a given in our future, but it certainly isn't something that they're ruling out. And Governor Bullock in her press conference today said straight off the bat that she wanted to be very clear, inflation is still remaining too high in this country. It's sitting at 4.2%. It needs to be at 2.5%. They've been battling it for 4 years, four long years. You know, they've got to get this job done, and they will hike the cash rate if they don't think they're going to get there.
1: You mentioned the conflict in Iran, and we've spoken, I think, previously about the effect of petrol prices. Is that part of it as well? Because at least at the moment, I mean, it could be extended, but the fuel subsidy is what, due to disappear in 2 weeks. Is it those kinds of factors that play a role too?
6: They do play a role in headline inflation, absolutely. It's going up and down like a yo-yo at the moment because of, you know, that the war in the Middle East sent, you know, prices soaring and inflation soaring in March, and then we saw it drop again in April because of the halving of the fuel subsidy, and then now, you know, we're expecting it to go back up again, but not if the government extends it, you know, up, down, up, down. The RBA ignores all of that noise. It looks straight through it. It doesn't look at one number, but if it was going to look at one number, trimmed mean inflation, which takes out most of that volatility, is where it's sitting at. And trimmed mean inflation actually ticked up in the last monthly data set. It's up at 3.4%. Again, it needs to be at 2.5%. Still a very long road to go. And what the governor really wanted to make clear again this time, she did say it again in May, reiterated it today in June, was that this isn't about the, you know, price pressures and the supply constraints coming from the war in the Middle East. It's about the homegrown inflation issues we already had before the war broke out, and trying to make

0: make sure that, any price increases we do see from the war in the Middle East don't become entrenched in our own homegrown inflation. So it's not just that we can say, okay, well, the Strait of Hormuz is about to open, so everything will be fine, it'll go back to normal. It won't. There's still some heavy lifting to be done to make sure that that inflation doesn't get entrenched.
1: I know for some of those recent decisions, it was a pretty close thing in terms of a pretty even split between voting. Have we seen the details yet of whether it was a bit more unified in terms of how it played out today?
0: It was a unanimous decision, that's for
1: Okay.
0: sure, because it said it on the statement. But there wasn't really a lot of voting to be done because they didn't consider the case for a cash rate hike. That's how clear it was that they were going to pause. They were looking for a break in traffic. They could see the break coming. This was their moment to pause and just take stock. It'll be interesting to see the next meeting is in August with that warning that both the board and the governor have issued with further hikes may be required. It'll be interesting to see how that August meeting plays out. A lot will ride on what the inflation data does between now and then.
1: If you've got money in savings, what does today's outcome mean for you?
0: Well, it's really interesting with savings because, the cash rate's on hold, so hopefully savings rates will stay on hold. And savings rates really are having their time in the sun. This is a pretty attractive environment for savers. You remember back in the early days of COVID, I think the highest savings rate on our site was 1.35% as an ongoing savings rate. Like there was nothing. But the big banks were offering, I think, 0.25, right? It was just absolutely nothing. You just weren't getting interest on your hard your nest egg. These days, the highest savings rate is sitting at 5.75%. We expect it to stay there because of the hold to the cash rate. 5.75%. We haven't seen an

0: ongoing savings rate like that since 2012 on the Canstar database. It's incredible to see. That said, there's plenty of caveats that come with that savings rate, and you have to be between 18 and 40. But, even for oldies like me, there are still some competitive rates around if you shop around, but also if you read the fine print. Because what we saw in the May hike, and the banks have by and large passed on that May hike largely in full to their savings customers or to select savings accounts. They're still picking and choosing which savings accounts get a boost and which miss out. But also, most of them are passed it on to what we would call their bonus saver accounts, where you've got to do something, meet some terms and conditions every single month to get that high ongoing rate. But they haven't passed anything on to their base rate. So if you miss those monthly conditions, you're not getting a rate hike at all. And so on average, looking across our database, I think the average bonus saver rate between before the cash rate hike in May and today, I think it's gone up by 0.25 percentage points to be expected. The base rate on average across all the bonus saver accounts in our database, 0.01%. That's the average increase as a result of the May hike. And so that just shows you that they're still playing games when it comes to savers. And savvy savers, they can get that full hike. But if you're not reading the fine print, if you're not staying across your savings account, you might be missing out.
1: That jumped out at me, that the point that you mentioned about the age requirement of 18 to 40. I'm not sure. Is the thinking behind that that maybe if you're older, you're more likely to have savings, so they don't want to offer it to people who might have more in savings? Or is it trying to attract younger customers? What do you think the reasoning is?
0: Oh, I think it's a marketing play. Primarily, yes, you probably have less money in the bank than, a self-funded retiree or something like that. But also, they're looking at someone that's saving for their first car, saving for their first home, might go on to go and get something extremely big from that exact same bank, like a mortgage. But of course, hopefully those savvy savers know to shop around for every single financial product and not just make that bank their one-stop shop. But I do believe that's the play there. What we are seeing is a rise in these, what we're calling young adults accounts. We've had to create a whole new category on how we classify savings accounts because a lot of banks are now competing in this group. So the highest unconditional savings account, I'd call it a no strings attached account, where you don't have to meet any monthly conditions to get that high ongoing rate. The highest rate on the Canstar database, 5.25%, right? But it's from Teachers Mutual Group and Police Bank, all catering to young adults. I think the age bracket on that one is 18 to 30.
1: Right, there we go.
0: So there's a few of them. If you're young, well, use it to your advantage. If you're old like me, you're going to have to do a little bit more shopping around.
1: Yeah, always a bit more work to do. Always appreciate your
0: Yes.
1: insights too, Sally. Thank you.
0: Thanks, Nikolai.
1: Sally Tindall, Data Insights Director at Canstar. There you go. 13 to 6 is the time. 891 ABC Adelaide up next. What will be on the plates of Australians in the decades to come? We'll speak to food futurist Tony Hunter next.
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4: 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With Nikolai Bailhards.
1: Well, it is 12 minutes to 6, and sometimes it feels like it can be hard to predict what you're going to have for dinner tonight or tomorrow or next week. But imagine looking much further forward than that when it comes to food trends that we will see over the longer term. Someone that has a lot of thought about that, Tony Hunter, who's a food futurist, who spoke at the Future of Food and Drink Summit in Adelaide today. Tony, thank you so much for your time.
5: Thanks, Nikolai. Thanks for having me on the show.
1: What were you speaking about today? What are you kind of focusing on?
5: Well, we're focusing on the future consumer. So as you say, Nikolai, what I look at is like 5, 10, 20 years into the future. So I was talking about Generation Alpha.
1: Right. And what's likely to be different for Generation Alpha than for people today?
5: Well, look, Generation Alpha, they were born 2010 to 2024. And they look at things through a technology lens. So they are technology natives. They've grown up with, Boston Dynamics dancing robots, private companies shooting rockets into space, now AI, and they are

0: really, really keen on just frictionless technology in their lives.
1: Including in the food space, how could that play out?
0: Well, what I'm looking at in the talk today was how the technologies that they're used to, like AI, like sensors, like our smart rings, our smart watches, are going to lead them to want to have food that's personalised for them. So it's good exactly for their particular nutritional requirements.
1: Right. I'm guessing that technology, is it fair to say that doesn't exist now, or are there instances where it kind of does?
0: Look, I mean, one of the interesting things is if you look at some of the things that are out now, like smart rings and smart watches, so the Samsung Galaxy 8, for instance, it will measure something called beta carotene in your skin, which is the breakdown product of all those nice polyphenols, which is all the coloured compounds in your fruit and vegetables, to tell you whether you're eating enough fruit and veg for good nutrition.
1: Wow.
0: And the other thing it will do is measure something called ages compounds, which is the technical term is advanced glycation end products. But it happens when you have too much sugar in your blood, and it combines with your DNA, your fats and proteins to form like a sludge which accelerates your aging. So it tells you, do you have too many of these products in your blood? And should you be watching out for how much sugar you eat or how much of those lovely fried foods you eat which are accelerating your aging?
1: And would it be the case that potentially you'd, if that's being tracked over time, you could see in real time, you know, after you eat a meal, that the, you know, in the, I don't know what it would be, the half an hour maybe or longer than that, that follows, this is what changes in you physiologically?
0: Yeah, but I think you've put a really good point there, Nikolai. So at the moment, we don't get really any real-time feedback on what we eat. And in the future, we're going to get that. And we're going to get that real-time feedback and say, that particular meal you ate, Tony, Nikolai, for some reason, that spiked your blood glucose. And we need to look at what it was that did that so we can try and avoid that food so you don't end up pre-diabetic or accelerating your aging. And there's going to be a huge amount of different sensors. One I talked about today was a smart mirror. You look into the smart mirror and it will measure your pulse, your body mass index, how much stress you're undertaking, and give you a longevity score based on all the parameters it measures from looking into that mirror for 30 seconds. And that's on the market now.
1: Wow. So you could get, as well as, you know, sometimes if you have a fast food meal, there's that little pang of regret afterwards, but it could be amplified potentially if you then get the notification half an hour after of, look what's happening.
0: Yeah, I mean, that's the thing. You hit the nail on the head, is that we're going to start getting this real-time feedback, and that's where AI comes in. Because I have a smart ring and a smart watch, but the amount of data I get, even though I'm a food futurist, is just like, it's all too hard. But with an AI that's collecting all this data and then analysing it, looking for patterns, the things that are good for us or not good for us, that's what's going to make the difference in the long-term future. And our Generation Alphas, who are used to having technology in everything they do, are going to look at that and go, well, hey, that's great. So I want something that's good for me individually based on how I react to food through my genetics and through my microbiome, my gut health, everything that's going on there as well.
1: Is this something that will have to be approached with, I guess, maybe some degree of caution? I'm just thinking of, eating disorders and the like, if people really start to obsess over every data point that they see. Is that something that kind of needs to be considered as part of this?
0: Yeah, I think you're right. I mean, anyone can become obsessed with perfection. But the thing is, the good thing about this, if you're obsessed with perfection, you're obsessed with eating the best for your body, for extending your health span and your lifespan as long as possible. So obsession, in this case, probably doesn't hurt you.
1: How far away is...
0: It tastes good, that's the thing, though. Yeah. No? You've got to balance that off with saying you still want products that taste good. We eat because we like the taste as well. So if it tastes like cardboard, no one's going to obsess over that.
1: How far away is some of these technologies from becoming mainstream, do you think?
0: Well, I mean, look, if you look at smartwatches and particularly smart rings, they're becoming mainstream now. About 50% of people in Australia have some sort of smart health monitoring device. And smart rings have a compound annual growth rate now of 25% per annum. So there's a lot of these smart devices.

0: chips around. How much people are able to use them effectively is the point, but with AI again coming in, it's going to make these things a lot more usable and be able to generate a lot better advice. And Australia is usually pretty good at adopting new technologies. As I say, we're looking at nearly 50% of Australians have something like a smartwatch, a smart ring, a Whoop band, a Fitbit, or something like that that they're using to monitoring their health.
1: We've had a question come through on the text line wondering about the accuracy of these kinds of devices, I guess now and into the future.
0: Yeah, look, the thing with these is when they're not medical devices, so we're not worried. If we're diabetic, if it's 4.5 or 4.7 or 5 millimoles, that makes a difference to us. What we're looking at here is patterns. So if it goes up, our watch says it goes up to 4, and it really went up to 4.5, we don't care because our baseline's 2. So what we're looking at, and all of the smart devices, we're looking for patterns. We're looking at, that did spike. Now, I'm not a diabetic. It's not pre-diabetic. All I'm concerned about is what's spiking and what the pattern is that I'm getting. And even so, though, these devices are getting more and more accurate to the point in probably 5 years' time, 10 at the most, they will be pretty well as accurate and be used as medical devices. At the moment, not so much.
1: Tony Hunter, thank you so much for your time this afternoon.
0: My pleasure, Nikolai. Thanks for having me on the show.
1: Food Futurist speaking today at the Future of Food and Drink Summit in Adelaide. 4 to 6 is the time. Spence Denny's bringing you evenings. Hello.
2: Do we want to know how eating something is going to affect our health? Do we want to know that?
1: Well, that's what I was kind of getting out of the... You have a junk food meal.
2: Yeah.
1: Sometimes you feel a bit guilty anyway.
2: Mm, I don't.
1: But then if you then get your a little alert saying, you know, blood sugar's gone up. Should you have had that? Kind of...
2: Really? I don't know if I want to be monitored that closely.
1: No.
2: I just want to enjoy the food. I just want to be able to see... And the other curious thing for me is, with these devices... Is it also dependent on how what you're eating has been processed?
1: Mm.
2: So,
1: like the ultra-processed food side of things.
2: You know, do its contents play a part, but the way they have been processed or otherwise, what does that do for how it's going to affect your body?
1: Mm. Yeah.
2: I don't know. Mm. I was reading this thing about chilies the other day, and because you can get a supplement, a vitamin, which is basically made up of red peppers. I forget what it's called.
1: Mm.
2: And it's supposed to be good for circulation.
1: Okay,
2: yep. When I read these things, I'm quite sceptical.
1: Mm.
2: But I thought to myself, why can't you just eat chilies? I wonder if they have the same effect. I don't know.
1: Yeah. Well, I mean, there has been some scepticism, I think, about some of the multivitamins. And, you know, are you getting what you need versus... if you go to a doctor and they say, well, your vitamin D is low, well, then you take vitamin D versus...
2: Well, or you,

0: But she's also saying there's actually some critters that wait for circumstances like this, eggs that lay dormant for years.
1: Yeah, it's amazing, isn't
0: it? Before they spring into life. So she was talking about something called a stone bug, which apparently just look like stones, and also a clam shrimp, which she'd never actually seen in the flesh before.
1: Wow.
0: Yeah.
1: That has emerged.
0: That has emerged and has this sort of odd breathing technique. So we'll talk with Chris about that trip to Cooper Pedy and the invertebrates that have suddenly found new life between Cooper Pedy and Port Augusta. And also I'm going to speak with a singer-songwriter who's put together a song about Holden. And the opening line is, "My father likes to tell me old Holdens never die." Well, manufacturing of Holdens certainly did die in Australia. And so the song is basically a musical memory of an industry that put food, there it is again, on many a table.
1: Yeah.
0: And so if you've worked in the industry or you had family who did so, I'd love to hear from you later tonight.
1: News time now at 6.
2: When you want to understand what's happening in your community.
3: Notorious South Australian pedophile, former magistrate Peter Liddy, has been released from prison after serving a 25-year sentence.
2: It's on 891 ABC Adelaide.
4: ABC News with Rachel Merritt. Good evening. The opposition leader has demanded greater transparency on government spending while criticising the state's deteriorating financial position in her budget reply speech. State debt is set to rise to almost $54 billion in 4 years, and the Liberal Party is criticising the government for a $6 billion spending blowout in the past 4 years. The government's defended its financial record and says it has robust and transparent fiscal reporting. But the opposition wants the Treasurer to issue monthly spending and income statements, as well as releasing a 10-year economic and budget position.
5: In the government's own budget papers, you'll see the financials laid out of 28 government agencies. And do you know how many of those stuck to their budget? One. One single government agency out of 28.
4: Reserve Bank Governor Michelle Bullock says the board considered the financial pressures facing households in its decision to leave the cash rate unchanged. The RBA left interest rates steady at 4.35%, pausing after the 75 basis points increase so far this year. But Ms. Bullock says inflation is still too high.
6: These increases are tough for households with mortgages who are also facing high inflation, but they are necessary to slow demand to make sure we get inflation down. I want to be very clear that inflation remains too high. Leaving rates on hold today will allow the board to assess how these previous increases are flowing through the economy.
4: The lawyer for a woman accused of murdering her parents by injecting them with insulin has told a jury there's a reasonable possibility her 94-year-old father administered the drug to himself. Olivia Mason reports.
7: 65-year-old Raylene Polymiatis is standing trial in South Australia's Supreme Court after pleading not guilty to the murder of her parents, Brenda Anderson and Linton Anderson, who were both 94 years old when they died 14 months apart in 2022 and 2023. The prosecution previously told the jury it'll be alleged their youngest daughter, a type 1 diabetic, injected both her parents with fatal doses of insulin. Her defence lawyer today told the jury they'll need to consider several key issues, including the accuracy of blood tests identifying insulin in Mrs. Anderson's blood and whether it's possible Mr. Anderson ended his own life. The trial continues.
4: Local Government Minister Rhiannon Pearce says it would be irresponsible not to take the Electoral Commission's advice on board following its request to delay this year's council election by 5 months. Acting Electoral Commissioner Leah McClay has previously raised concerns there wouldn't be enough time to implement changes from an independent review into the March state election. If the bill passes, it will delay the elections to April next year, affecting 67 councils. Minister Pearce says the decision was taken incredibly seriously.
8: And what is at the forefront of our mind is ensuring that there is a confidence in democracy in local government for the upcoming elections. We don't want to see the experiences that occurred over the state government election repeated in local government.
4: The Union for Nurses

0: and Midwives in South Australia claims the Flinders Medical Centre is massively short-staffed and struggling to keep up with demand. The union is currently negotiating a new pay deal with the state government. Chief Executive Elizabeth DeBars told 891 ABC Adelaide she understands the hospital is about 200 nurses and midwives short in terms of full-time equivalents.
1: Staff remain overwhelmed, which means that people do miss out on care, and it also means that people really do start to reconsider whether a career in that profession is feeling safe in terms of their ability to give appropriate and safe care.
0: In a statement, the Southern Adelaide Local Health Network says all nursing and midwifery shifts are staffed to provide safe care, and it's unaware of the figures obtained by the union. The statement adds the network is actively maintaining staff numbers and has recruited an additional 672 full-time equivalent nurses since March 2022. South Australia's weather for tomorrow: a forecast top of 20 degrees for Adelaide with rain, Thursday 16 and showers, and Friday 16 and showers. ABC News.
2: Good evening and welcome to PM. I'm Samantha Donovan, coming to you from the lands of the Wurundjeri people of the Kulin Nation in Melbourne. Tonight, the Reserve Bank keeps interest rates on hold, but indicates hikes later in the year are possible. Also, details of the US-Iran ceasefire deal remain unclear ahead of Friday's formal signing in Switzerland. And joy and disbelief at the World Cup as a tiny island nation holds tournament favourite Spain to a draw.
3: My God, it's like we won the World Cup! Because Spain did not score! And then they were set to beat us, to give us like seven, but no, and then our odds was 1%.
2: First this evening, as analysts expected, the Reserve Bank has today decided to leave interest rates on hold at 4.35%. It's the first time this year the bank has decided against a hike after consecutive rises in February, March and May. Here's the Reserve Bank Governor, Michelle Bullock.
4: Today's decision does not rule out further tightening in monetary policy if that is what is required to bring inflation down. In making its decisions, the board will be focused on the data and what that suggests about the outlook and risks. Again, I understand that this is a difficult period for all households. That's why it's so important we get on top of inflation now. High inflation hurts all Australians, especially the most vulnerable.
2: The Reserve Bank Governor, Michelle Bullock. For an explanation of the RBA's decision to keep rates on hold, I spoke to Joe Masters, the Chief Economist at Barrenjoey Capital.
5: We know that high interest rates take a bit of time to feed through to the economy. And so what the board have done today is say, we just want to take a breath and see how the economy evolves over the next couple of months, how those higher interest rates are flowing through, and are we getting enough slowing in demand to be confident that we're bringing inflation back to target?
2: So what will the Reserve Bank be looking out for?
5: Well, I think Governor Bullock was quite clear in the laundry list today, actually. So they need to see demand slow. They need to see what we call capacity utilization in the economy fall. That's the amount of demand we have relative to the capacity to supply that. We probably need to see the unemployment rate tick up a little bit just to loosen that tight labor market a little bit more. And they also just need to see what firms do with prices over the next few months. When we saw oil and petrol and diesel prices rise, we saw firms, particularly in the construction industry, very quickly pass those on to consumers, and that's inflationary. We've now got the Fair Work Commission bringing through higher wages on 1 July. And so the board wants to have a look and see what the response of businesses is to that.
2: The Governor, Michelle Bullock, referred to the agreement, the ceasefire that's been reached between the United States and Iran, and the prospect that something like normal international trade may resume. What will the Reserve Bank be looking at when it comes to that international development?
5: So it's certainly encouraging, the developments that we've seen. There's also a recognition, though, that if we open the Strait of Hormuz, we don't immediately normalise oil supplies around the world. There's a lot of ships that are stuck inside the strait. They need to work their way out. They need to get to where they're going, and then they need to go back and refuel. We're also going to see all countries start to replenish their strategic reserves. And so it's going to take a bit of time for domestic petrol prices and diesel prices to normalise. I think the other issue is, even with that, as I said, firms have got this taste of passing on price increases. And that's really what the board are most concerned about, what we call these second round impacts. And so I guess the hope is that as prices start to normalize, then maybe firms stop passing on price rises and inflation can come down a bit. But that still does require less demand, less spending in the economy.
2: A separate but related matter when it comes to inflation is the federal government's cut to the fuel excise. That's due to end at the end of this month, and the government is under pressure to keep it going, particularly until we see what happens with the global oil trade. What do you think? Should the government continue that cut beyond the end of the month?
5: Look, these sorts of measures typically are put in place in times of crisis, and economists always argue they should be temporary and targeted and transitory in nature. And so I think over the next few weeks, if we see the strait open, then we can become more confident that over the next few months, that supply of petrol, and actually most importantly for Australia, diesel, will be sufficient, that prices will come down. And so I think it's appropriate to remove that discount to that fuel excise. Petrol prices will go up a bit, but they won't be anywhere near the highs that we saw when that discount to that fuel excise was put in place. So I would be supportive of that. And that does help also to slow the economy, slow spending in the economy, and ultimately bring inflation down. And I think Governor Bullock did a great job today of just reminding everybody that the thing that hurts all Australians is high inflation. And I guess after last year, where we thought inflation was coming down and then it reared its ugly head again, we don't want to see that again later this year.
2: And Joe Masters, probably the most important question for a lot of people, certainly everyone paying off a mortgage. Will there be a rate rise perhaps at the next meeting, or rises later in the year?
5: Look, people are clearly, you know, doing it very tough, and interest rates are for many people the highest that they've been since they've, you know, held a mortgage. But we do here at Barrenjoey think there's one more rate hike in this cycle, most likely in August. And that's really because we are seeing some evidence that we're going to see slightly higher inflation in through the September quarter. And we really want to nip that in the bud. And so I would think one more rate hike, and then I think we can be confident that we've got inflation under control. And then we would look for rate cuts through 2027. So it's a bit of short-term pain to be more confident of an easing cycle that can be more prolonged than we saw in 2025.
2: Joe Masters is the chief economist at Barrenjoey Capital. The Senate inquiry into the government's planned tax reforms has ended after 2 days as planned. Peak business groups say it wasn't long enough to properly examine the changes to negative gearing and capital gains tax announced in May's federal budget. But the Treasurer, Jim Chalmers, maintains the inquiry has given all sides in the debate a chance to express their views. Rachel Mealy filed this report.
6: It was day two of the 2-day Senate inquiry into the planned tax changes. The Treasurer, Jim Chalmers, says 2 days is long enough.
7: I think people too easily forget that there was already a lengthy inquiry when it comes to CGT.
6: He says a full range of opinions was heard both for and against the legislation.
7: Now, when it comes to the last couple of days of evidence, I think it's entirely unsurprising. That there have been a range of views presented. That's a good thing. That's a healthy thing in a democracy like ours. It would be very strange if we were proposing to make these very significant changes to the tax system and for there to be unanimous agreement about them.
6: Unanimous agreement certainly wasn't apparent on morning television when Employment Minister Amanda Rishworth and the Shadow Treasurer Tim Wilson clashed over the issue.
8: Well, firstly, I would say that anyone has had an opportunity to put in a submission to the inquiry, and of course there's been a number of witnesses over two days.
6: Tim Wilson argued the changes weren't taken to an election and a 2-day inquiry wasn't enough.
9: I'm calling BS on what Amanda just said. 2 days to make submissions to the inquiry. This is a railroad effort. We've got small businesses across this country bleeding. We have record small business insolvencies, and the response of the government is to bully and silence them.
6: It soon descended into a shouting match.

0: There's a point at which Australians need to have their say. You didn't give it to people at the last election. You didn't give it to people at the last election. You lied before the Australian people before the last election.
1: While it didn't have the same level of emotion, the Senate inquiry did hear similarly opposing views. Jeff Wilson is the founder and chairman of Wilson Asset Management, which looks after $6 billion in investments on behalf of 130,000 Australians. He argues the changes to the tax system will bring a net benefit to his investors, but he doesn't think the legislation should be passed.
2: We could simply stay silent and benefit from these changes. Instead, we are here because we believe these proposed changes are not in Australia's long-term national interest.
1: He says the loss of capital gains tax discounts will change investment decisions, making large, low-growth companies with more dividend income more attractive than smaller companies.
2: The top 10 companies are about $1.1 trillion. So the rest of the companies, what you're going to find, and I can explain to you why you'll find that all the money will go to the top companies.
1: Under questioning from Liberal Senator Andrew Bragg, he described how he sees capital shifting in the economy.
3: So what does it mean for small companies?
2: Oh, that's the end of small companies. Like, effectively, all the money will go to Rio, BHP, the big banks, the top 10 companies, that's where all the money will go. And anyone below that, like, in terms of the cost of capital, go through the roof.
3: Great.
2: Like, it's a disaster.
1: The Australian Council of Social Service argued against the tax changes for a different reason, citing Australia's overall tax take and the need for more revenue to support more services for vulnerable people. James Hall is a senior advisor for ACOS.
4: We need more revenue to fund essential supports and services, and the investment tax reforms help. They raise around $40 billion over a decade. But if all or most of that is dedicated to income tax cuts, the underlying revenue pressures remain and they'll grow.
5: James Hall is a senior advisor for ACOS. That report from Rachel Mealy. Details of an apparent ceasefire agreement between the United States and Iran are yet to be confirmed, but world leaders are cautiously optimistic that an end to the conflict is near. The American president, Donald Trump, remains adamant the deal will result in the full reopening of the crucial trade route, the Strait of Hormuz. But it's still not clear how the US will shut down Iran's nuclear program, or whether Iran's demand the US and Israel pay it billions of dollars in compensation will be met. The agreement will be one of the key talking points at the G7 summit getting underway in France, as David Sparks reports.
6: The presidents of Iran and the United States have both confirmed a memorandum of understanding has been reached to end a conflict that began 3.5 months ago. While little is known about its contents, experts say it's better than nothing.
7: Well, it's good news in the sense that if hopefully agreement is signed by this Friday, as has been expected, that the Strait of Hormuz will be reopened.
6: Professor Amin Saikal is an expert on Middle Eastern studies with the Australian National University.
7: Also, there will be ceasefire across the board, although Prime Minister Benjamin Netanyahu has refused to stop Israel's operations in southern Lebanon. And that is going to be a very important sticking point. Iranians have insisted that the ceasefire would have to also include Lebanon.
6: The war broke out on the 28th of February when the US and Israel launched strikes on Iran, declaring their aim was to stop Iran building a nuclear weapon. Iran insists its nuclear program is designed to produce energy, not weapons. This new agreement is not a permanent peace deal, but it would extend by another 60 days a fragile ceasefire that's been in place since April. And it would reopen the Strait of Hormuz to shipping, which Iran has blocked since the war broke out. US President Donald Trump is in France for the G7 summit, where the world's largest democratic, economically developed nations are meeting.
8: And the strait is already partially open, but it's essentially ships are starting to go out now. On Friday, it'll be completely open.
6: The G7 is made up of the US, the UK, France, Canada, Germany, Italy, and Japan, as well as the European Union. Details about the terms of this ceasefire will be high on the agenda when the leaders of those countries meet. Donald Trump claims Iran has agreed never to have a nuclear weapon, and he says reports that the US will pay Iran $300 billion in compensation are fake news. The details of the ceasefire are due to be released on Friday, when a ceremony is to be held in Geneva. Vice President J.D. Vance will be there to sign it on behalf of the US.

0: Professor Sai Karl says some big questions need to be answered, including when the Strait of Hormuz will open.
1: There's some dispute over that because the Iranians claim that it will be open within the next 30 days, whereas President Trump has said that it will open immediately.
0: Also unclear is what Iran will and won't commit to in terms of its nuclear program.
1: Well, I think what has been said that Iran would not produce nuclear weapons, and President Trump has emphasized that over and over and over. But this is also what had been said at the first paragraph of the Iran nuclear agreement of July 2015, which was initiated between Iran, the United States, and also the other four members of the permanent members of the Security Council, as well as Germany. But of course, President Trump withdrew from that agreement in 2018.
0: There's also no clarity yet on what this ceasefire would mean for the spin-off conflict in Lebanon, where Israel and the Iran-backed militant group Hezbollah continue to attack each other. Israel has troops in southern Lebanon and is striking targets there and in the Lebanese capital, Beirut. Israeli politicians have been scathing in their criticism of this ceasefire between the US and Iran, including some in the coalition government of Prime Minister Benjamin Netanyahu. National Security Minister Itamar Ben-Gvir insists that Israel will not be bound by the agreement.
2: The state of Israel must not accept the ceasefire between the United States and Iran. We must act with a clear and uncompromising consciousness. The security of Israel's citizens is above all.
0: And Israeli Prime Minister Benjamin Netanyahu has vowed to keep troops in southern Lebanon to fight Hezbollah.
3: David Sparks reporting. This is PM. I'm Samantha Donovan. You can hear all our programs live or later on ABC Listen. Ahead, a World Cup minnow holds its own against one of soccer's superpowers. As the debate continues over the federal government's planned cuts to the National Disability Insurance Scheme, one group that has never been covered by the NDIS is raising concerns about their quality of life. They are older Australians who acquired their disability after they turned 65.

0: The federal government says its Support at Home scheme caters for those older people with a disability, but many participants in that program say more funding is needed to help them live fulfilling lives. Kimberly Price has more.
1: 16 days after turning 65, Howard Williams' life changed forever while holidaying with friends and his wife in Japan.
2: I lost my balance. When I got to the edge, there was only a 53-centimetre guardrail and I fell 3 metres onto the wharf below.
1: The accident in May 2025 left Howard Williams a quadriplegic, needing around-the-clock care.
2: I've gone from a fit, healthy, independent 65-year-old enjoying his third year of retirement to somebody who's completely dependent on others for my life to live, basically. I can't wash myself, I can't shave, I can't feed myself, can't turn on a light.
1: But because Howard Williams became disabled after turning 65, he is not eligible to join the National Disability Insurance Scheme.
2: Oh, we were absolutely flabbergasted to start off with. We've paid a lot of tax over the journey. We just feel it's very discriminatory.
1: The option given to support Howard and his wife Lorraine is a support at home package worth $78,000 per year, providing aged focus care, rather than tailored disability supports like those provided by the NDIS. After administration costs, the couple say the support at home package covers $1,350 a week of expenses, but Howard Williams' weekly care costs over $5,000.
2: Lorraine, my wife, takes up a lot of responsibility for my care, but we also have carers come in twice a day.
1: A spokesperson for the Department of Health, Disability and Ageing says the $4.3 billion Support at Home program provides care and services to eligible older Australians. Rosemary Keys is the Australian Disability Discrimination Commissioner. She says those who live with a disability before they turn 65 remain covered by the NDIS, but explains why it doesn't extend to those who become disabled after 65.
3: Or a scheme should cover disability present at birth or acquired through an accident or health condition, but not due to the natural process of ageing.
1: She says the supports that are in place for older Australians with a disability should provide a level of care equal to the NDIS.
3: Spinal cord injury and having access to that level of care is going to be really hard to find within the aged care system. And so the only way that would have been able to happen is with co-payments. So there's no equivalency there in terms of the level, quality or affordability of that service.
1: Howard and Lorraine Williams want more people to be aware of the limitations of support available for people over the age of 65.
4: Howard says he's a burden on me. And I sort of think, well, he isn't a burden. I'll do whatever I can. I have a burden because the government isn't doing enough for Howard. They're not assisting his support enough. It's called the National Disability Insurance Scheme, so it's not really national if you're over 65.
1: The Department of Health, Disability and Ageing says the government is not considering expanding the NDIS age range.
0: Kimberly Price. And a Senate committee report on the government's planned changes to the NDIS was due to be tabled in Parliament today, but it's now been delayed until Friday. Well, it's been a day of draws at the World Cup, with all four matches ending in a tie, and there was no shortage of drama. World politics was the backdrop to Iran's first game of the tournament. An Australian referee was under fire over a hand gesture, and in a major upset, one of the favourites didn't score a single goal against a tiny island nation playing in its first ever World Cup. Senior correspondent Barbara Miller has this report.
5: In Madrid, fans of the national team could barely believe what they were seeing. Time after time, the European champions failed to get the ball past Cabo Verde's 40-year-old goalie, Vozinha.
6: And Vozinha tips it over this time. Extraordinary.
5: In the SBS commentary box, there was

0: disbelief too.
1: Spain are finishing strong at the end of this first half. Must be wondering how on earth they haven't scored yet.
0: Cabo Verde, an island nation hundreds of kilometres off the coast of West Africa, is playing in its first ever World Cup. Only there because FIFA controversially expanded the tournament from 32 to 48 teams, giving the Confederation of African Football more automatic qualifying spots. There were concerns that would lead to less competitive, boring matches. With a staggering 0-0 against the European giants, Cabo Verde silenced those critics.
1: Cabo Verde with a result of a lifetime. And this will be remembered for a long, long time.
2: My God, it's like we won the World Cup. Because Spain did not score.
0: The indisputable man of the match, Vozinha, was overcome with emotion as the final whistle blew. Later, in a message to Cabo Verde,
3: Mensagem para povo Cabo Verde.
0: The goalie thanked every one of his countrymen and women, and there are only 500,000 of them,
3: agradecimento para todo o apoio que têm dado nós, agradecimento
0: for their support. The other Group H match played today, Saudi Arabia versus Uruguay, also ended in a draw at 1-1. And it was also a 1-1 draw for Belgium and Egypt in Group G. That left Iran versus New Zealand as the fourth and final match of the day, with New Zealand taking an early lead.
4: Oh boy, they are in!
0: But not for long.
4: Ramin Rezaian!
0: The second half also brought a goal apiece, leaving the SBS commentators reaching for the history books.
5: We are heading for our fourth draw. The last time that happened on a single day at a World Cup was 68 years ago.
0: So much about Iran's appearance here is unusual, including the fact that the team moved its training camp to Mexico because of diplomatic issues resulting from the war and is forced to fly in and out of the US for its matches. The team also faces opposition from members of the sizeable diaspora who see the players as representatives of the regime.
6: No more Islamic Republic! No more.
0: Others say it's a moment to put politics aside.
7: We should all let go of the politics and just go in and cheer on the Team Ellie.
0: Australia was also in the spotlight today with a hand gesture made by video assistant referee Sean Evans under scrutiny. The Australian was seen making an upside-down OK sign when the cameras cut to the ref's room before a game on Sunday. The sign can be an expression of white supremacy. FIFA says it has investigated the matter and found there were no breaches of its code. And in a statement issued by the governing body, Sean Evans said he was unaware of making the gesture, describing it as an involuntary subconscious twitch. He's been cleared for selection for the rest of a tournament already high on drama on and off the pitch.
8: Barbara Miller reporting. Thanks very much for joining me for PM. I'm Samantha Donovan. The podcast of the full program is available on ABC Listen. And that's where you'll find ABC News Daily with Sam Hawley each weekday morning too. We'll be back at the same time tomorrow. I hope you have a very good night.

0: ABC News with Rachel Merritt. Good evening. The opposition leader has demanded greater transparency on government spending while criticising the state's deteriorating financial position in her budget reply speech. State debt is set to rise to almost $54 billion in 4 years, and the Liberal Party is criticising the government for a $6 billion spending blowout in the past 4 years. The government's defended its financial record and says it has robust and transparent fiscal reporting. Leader Ashton Hearn wants the Treasurer to issue monthly spending and income statements, as well as releasing a 10-year economic and budget position.
1: In the government's own budget papers, you'll see the financials laid out of 28 government agencies. And do you know how many of those stuck to their budget? One. One single government agency out of

0: 28.
1: Federal Treasurer Jim Chalmers has welcomed the Reserve Bank's decision to keep interest rates steady today. The RBA board has unanimously decided to keep rates on hold at 4.35%, while noting that inflation still remains too high. Mr. Chalmers says today's decision will provide some relief to Australian families.
2: This is reassuring in the face of all of this global economic volatility. It's a welcome reprieve for millions of Australians with a mortgage. It doesn't make life any easier for people, but it doesn't make life harder either. We welcome this decision.
1: SA police say a 23-year-old southern suburbs man has been arrested and charged with possessing and disseminating child exploitation material. Investigators from South Australia and the Federal Police say they attended the man's residence and conducted a search as part of an ongoing investigation. Police say electronic devices have been seized for forensic analysis. The man did not apply for bail and is expected to face court tomorrow. The committee that was to publish a report on proposed changes to the legislation governing the National Disability Insurance Scheme today has delayed the publication until the end of the week. The details from National Disability Affairs reporter Naz Campanella.
3: The Senate committee reviewing the bill said the extension had been requested so it could further consider the evidence and will now release the report on Friday the 19th of June. The draft legislation would pave the way for around $36 billion worth of cuts to the NDIS. Proposed changes include giving additional powers to the NDIS minister to cut certain budgets, placing increased responsibilities on parents and changing eligibility for the scheme. The inquiry received more than 4,000 written submissions and witnesses raised concerns about people with disability becoming isolated and the impact on carer burnout.
1: The Bureau of Meteorology has officially declared an El Niño weather event, warning it could be one of the worst ever seen in the modern era. Satyam Weinstein reports.
4: BOM has joined its international counterparts from the United States and Japan, saying an El Niño event is underway. For Australia, that means an increased risk of drought, hotter weather, harsher fire seasons, and a delayed monsoon season in the north. For the rest of the world, there's an increased risk of powerful storms, heavy rain, and flooding. El Niño is caused by the warming of surface ocean temperatures in the Pacific Ocean near the equator. The Weather Bureau says modelling shows it could be the strongest ever seen in the modern era. Last week, authorities in the US declared an El Niño was underway and warned there's a 63% chance it will be among the worst since records began in 1950.
1: The federal government will spend $2.5 million on additional funding for support services in South Australia. It says the money will go towards supporting the Salvation Army's phone assessment line. Speaking in Adelaide, the Federal Social Services Minister, Tanya Plibersek, says the service receives around 1,000 calls a day across the country.
5: This Marion branch of the phone assistance line has helped about 4,500 people since October last year. So that's 4,500 people and families that are getting the immediate help they need and connection to services that will help them in the long term.
1: South Australia's weather for tomorrow: Port Lincoln 18 and rain, Port Pirie 20 and rain, Renmark 23,

0: showers increasing, and Mount Gambier 19 and showers. A top of 20 degrees forecast for Adelaide with rain. Thursday 16 and showers. ABC News.
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4: Hello there. Another wet day. Not particularly heavy rain today through Adelaide and through the Adelaide Hills. In fact, Ashton, the hills around Uraidla, Ashton, Norton, somewhere through there, normally get more than their fair share. They've only had 6.2 mil since 9 o'clock this morning, but it has been consistently raining, hasn't it? What about for West Terrace? What's been the... So 3.2 millimetres that had fallen into the gauge at West Terrace since 9 o'clock this morning. At the moment, it's still warm though. At the moment in Adelaide, it feels like 18.6 degrees. But according to the Bureau, tomorrow is the day when we're likely to see the heaviest rainfall registrations. In fact, for parts of the metropolitan area, the Bureau is saying maybe up to 20 mil. And for other parts of the state, it could be more than that. How have you gone at your place? Love to hear from you. 1300 222 891, or you can text 0467 922 891. That was an interesting story in ABC News just then, where the Bureau has officially declared we are heading toward an El Nino pattern with warming ocean temperatures. I don't completely understand how it is all measured and how they come up with a definitive answer on that. So tomorrow night, what we might do, we might catch up with Steve Turton, who we have spoken to a number of times over the past 18 months or so. He's a climatologist based at the University of Central Queensland, and he's really good at deciphering how weather patterns are likely to develop as a result of warming ocean temperatures and things like that. So compared to this time last year, I mean, you know how it was this time last year, how ridiculously dry it was through South Australia last year. And now here we are having this really beautiful, beautiful, life-giving rain that is falling from the sky. It is fantastic, which is such a contrast to last year. So what does that mean, and what does an El Nino mean for the forthcoming season? Because my understanding is that it actually means that we're likely to get warmer, drier conditions. Now, we've got all this grass growing at the moment, which is up very high. So does that then become a fuel source? I don't know. That's a conversation we'll have tomorrow night, and I'd love you to get involved in that as well. As far as tonight is concerned, we will pay tribute musically to the Holden and the fact that we no longer have an industry that makes cars in Australia, which is really sad. I've been sad about that for quite some time. I mentioned before that my father actually was a toolmaker draftsman at Chrysler when Chrysler were based at Finsbury. And I've been a bit of a car nut all my life. And so we're going to speak with a singer-songwriter who's put a song together about the loss of car manufacturing, specifically the Holden in Australia. And the point he makes is that this is an industry that put the food on many tables around Australia, whether that be Fisherman's Bend or Broadmeadows or Elizabeth or Cheltenham or Finsbury, wherever. It's an industry that really did make a significant contribution to the lives of so many people. And so if you come from a family that relied on the manufacturing of cars, I'd love to hear from you. And how was it when Holden finally closed their door? Love to hear from you. 1300 222 891. At this time, we look at some of the stories the station has been covering today, and I want to play a couple of those. And shortly, I'm going to play an excerpt from Nightlife from last night. One of the bonuses of finishing what I do, I'm a big fan of Nightlife because Philip Clark does have some really interesting guests. And he had a guest on last night talking about hair loss. It was a dermatologist. And a really

0: interesting aspect, which I will replay for you shortly. In the meantime, how ridiculous is it, the amount of road work that is going on through the metropolitan area at the moment? It is quite extraordinary. I must say that I feel quite sorry for anybody who drives a ride share or a cab at the moment, because you never know when they're going to get detoured. I was going through town about a week or two ago, down King William Street, and the section basically from Curry Street on closed. So he had to detour down to West Terrace and then back around and then back up through the other way. So Rory today spoke with a coffee shop owner in Melrose Park, because there's work going on Winston Avenue at the moment, and it's having a big impact on traders through there. You might be familiar with the work that's going on King William Road at the moment around Hyde Park. That service station, I don't know how that survived, because getting in there is incredible at the moment, and the group of shops along there, including the cafe, have all been affected by literally months of road work. I'm really not sure why they have opted to put down pavers in that area rather than just bitumen it. It's only one section, and it would be, 500 metres. It would have been a whole lot easier, but no, they put bitumen down and they're putting paving on top of that, which has extended the work there for an enormous amount of time, and it's affecting traders. Here's what Rose Adams had to say to Rory this morning when asked about the roadworks that are going on Winston Avenue in Melrose Park at the moment and how it's affecting her business.
1: It's been a bit of a hiccup, I guess you could say. We've had some major roadworks happening where they've literally blocked off access to Winston Avenue when you come in off Goodwood Road, and they've set up two very complicated detours that are very confusing for people who aren't local to the area. Mm. And it's been, it's quite an extensive project. So we know that it's going to go anywhere from 4 to 6 weeks. We're already 3 weeks or so in, and we've heard that it's been extended, obviously, because they've picked the worst time in the world, which is winter. And obviously the rain is delaying the work. So it has been, it's been not a great time.
2: Have you noticed a distinct drop in business coming through your door since the roadwork started?
1: 100%. We noticed about a 30-40% drop in the first week. Wow. In trade, which is really, really intense for us. Coffee shops don't have a huge margin of profit. Food, coffee, wages, rent, all those things are expensive. We always like to make sure that our food is reasonably priced and our coffee is reasonably priced. Mm. So the profit margin's not huge. So we really rely on a lot of foot traffic for people coming through the door. So when that happens, and we actually weren't informed about these particular roadworks. We
2: really
1: just had a really bad day. And then the next day it was another really bad day. And we were like, what on earth is going on? Just so happened that neither of us had, no one had come from the side that it was blocked off. We had come from a different side where everything was business as usual. And, that's one of our locals came in and said, oh, did you not know? It's going on for 4 to 6 weeks. We got a letter and I'm like, well, we never got told anything. So we had no idea. We had no opportunity to plan. We had no opportunity to prepare ourselves or prepare our customers. We were just sort of dumped in it. So it's been a bit of a drama. There's a strip of shops where it is their roadworks are right in front of them. But that's the impact that it's had on us. And it's not even, like you said, it's a few hundred metres away from us, but it has continued to have an impact. So this time of the year for us is traditionally our busiest time of the year. Everybody has peak seasons. Winter is our peak season. So it's definitely not a peak season. So it does have a huge impact because, there's people who don't live in the area who come to visit us and they give up. They get, roadworks send them to either Goodwood Road or South Road. They get confused and then they just don't come.
0: So that's Rose, who has the middle store on Winston Avenue in Melrose Park. And clearly there was a lack of communication there and her business has been affected for quite some time. Via text, someone says, I live near Winston Avenue and it's taken so long for them to do the roadworks. It is ridiculous. The work that's going on King William Road, also ridiculous. I just don't understand why there has been this decision to... Anyway... The other ridiculous thing that's happened, it looks like, I'm not quite sure what's going to happen with the bus stop there, because there was a bus stop just shy of the intersection of

0: of Greenhill Road, and there was a dedicated lane for those turning left. Anybody who wants to turn left there knows that it's a pain in the backside, because if a tram comes, and during peak hour there's always a tram at the intersection, you get about five cars to go left there. And so it really doesn't take long for the queue of cars to go back quite a long way. Well, they've halved the length of the left-turn lane. So when that's all completed and the barriers are all down, who knows how that's going to affect left-turn lane there. And I feel really, really sorry for all the traders in that area who have been affected by these roadworks, because you just can't, you can't move, you can't park anywhere. It's almost impossible to cross the road if you're a pedestrian. It's been very, very difficult. Maybe there's roadworks going on at your place. 1-300-222-891. Heather said she's never seen a worker at the area. Also, they're pretty hard to get around the detours, so they just give up. Heather, thank you. 1-300-222-891. It's 7:15. So about a week and a half ago, the Acting Electoral Commissioner requested an amendment to the date for local government elections. This was in the wake of errors that emerged post the last state election. So that request is now in the hands of parliamentarians, as the Attorney-General Kaya Maher explained to Nikolai Bailharts when they spoke earlier this afternoon.
1: We've put legislation before the parliament that will be moved today by my colleague Rhiannon Pearce, the Minister for Local Government, to delay the current local government elections that are due to be finalised in November this year until April of next year, and then thereafter that to have it in November every 4 years, so that the next one would be, after, if the legislation passed, and that's up to Parliament, the next one after that would be November 2031.
2: Do you expect it to get through Parliament relatively easily?
1: Look, that'll be up to the other groups within Parliament. We've had initial discussions, but I'm not sure how other people will vote, but certainly having had those recommendations, being put on notice that there were grave concerns about the ability to conduct those elections, we didn't think it would be responsible just to ignore them and to say you've got to plough ahead regardless, knowing that there are those potential deficiencies in the ability to do it. So we've got Parliament rises for the winter break at the end of next week. So one way or another, we will know if those changes will be in place, Nikolai. Tom Rogers, who's conducting the review, very experienced person, has a background in the military before his time in the Electoral Commission, I think's described it on ABC Radio in the past, elections as the biggest peacetime operation any jurisdiction runs. They are really involved things, and they really need to be. We're the envy probably of most of the rest of the world in the way we conduct our elections. Everyone has confidence that they're run properly with integrity, and we would need to do what we can to maintain that.
2: If this does get through, do you have a concern that a number of councillors or indeed mayors may quit because they'd kind of seen the finish line? Maybe they'd said, look, I feel like I've done my time, I'll hang on till November. If a number of them resign, does that then have the potential to bring on a whole lot of by-elections, or do those positions just stay vacant?
1: No, that's a really good point.

0: decide, well, I don't wish to do that. There are provisions currently in the Electoral Act that if it's 12 months before the next election, that those vacancies don't need to be filled. You essentially just carry the vacancies rather than putting people in the local government area to the expense and convenience of having to do a supplementary election. So this bill provides that if anyone between now and those what's been proposed for the end of the election cycle in April next year resigns, that that you wouldn't need to fill those positions. You'd just carry the vacancy for that short amount of time.
1: So we wait on that decision from Parliament. That's Attorney General Kyahn Maher speaking with Nikolai Bailhache during the Drive program earlier this afternoon. 11 to 7 is the time. Many of you want to chip in on the roadworks going along at the moment. Peter says, Spence, roadworks go ballistic this time of the year because local and state governments want to spend what is in their fiscal year budget. Fred's on the phone from Clarence Gardens. You're in that area, Fred. How are you?
2: I'm well. I'm a few doors west of Winston Avenue on Caulfield Avenue.
1: Oh, yes. Yep. Okay.
2: And we've had, a prang a week on that intersection.
1: You're kidding me.
2: No. But the Mitcham Council is spending $750,000 on whatever they're doing, when all they need to do is make it left turn only out of Caulfield East and Caulfield West, because visibility is a bit restricted, and if you try to go right or straight across, you can't see what you're doing anyway.
1: Yeah, so, I mean, Winston Avenue does get busy, so Caulfield is not one of those intersections with a roundabout?
2: No.
1: No. And you probably don't want another roundabout, because there's a lot of roundabouts along Winston Avenue, isn't there?
2: And they're all too big anyway.
1: Yeah.
2: If you speak to a bus driver.
1: Oh, yes. Yeah, that's true. They do mount the roundabout, don't they?
2: Oh, yes.
1: And this roadwork has been going on forever, hasn't it?
2: Yeah, well, they said it would take 2 months.
1: Yeah. And how long has it been? More than 2 months.
2: Five weeks.
1: 5 weeks?
2: Yeah.
1: Oh, it feels like longer than that. I'm familiar with the work that's going on. It feels like longer than 5 weeks to me, Fred.
2: Oh, well.
1: Anyway, the work going on King William Road, I'll just read this text from, where is it, James? Here we are. James says, because King William Road, they're putting pavers over the top of the bitumen, okay?
2: Yep.
1: And James says, the bitumen under the pavers is the correct way to do it for it to last. The reason the other road did not last is because when digging up the road for our underground services, the repairs were not done properly. And I get that. But surely... We could have done without that area being paved. It could have just had a decent layer of bitumen on it for that area, basically from the Greenhill Road intersection down through just past to the church there. It's not even 500 metres. So there's a lot of money putting those pavers down, and there's a lot of workers there, and it's taking a very, very long time. And there's, Fred, work going on everywhere, isn't there?
2: Yes.
1: Yeah. Yeah, and so this work that's being done at the moment, is it because of all the accidents that are going on that intersection?
2: Yes, it's a declared black spot.
1: Okay.
2: And it is.
1: Hmm.
2: Only if you try to turn right or go straight across when you can't see anyone coming.
1: Yeah. I do know. So does that road go all the way down to South Road? Is it like a thoroughfare?
2: Yes.
1: Yeah, that's why. Yeah, it's a rat run, isn't it?
2: Yes.
1: Yeah.
2: Although beautifully not at the moment because no one can get through.
1: No one can get through. And all the traders are saying, where's all my customers gone? Yeah.
2: Yes.
1: Yeah. I remember when the same thing happened further down King William Road when they were doing up all that work, all the footpaths and everything at King William Road and put those ridiculous curved car parking spaces and took a heap of car parks away. And the traders, they just had to suck it up, basically.
2: Yeah, yes, yeah. As in Jetty Road, Glenelg.
1: Yeah, and Jetty Road, of course. And they've spent something like 40 mil there. And doesn't look that much better to me. Doesn't look $40 million better to me. But anyway,
2: it certainly doesn't.
1: Who am I to know? Fred, thank you. Thanks for the call. Okay,
2: thanks.
1: See you later. Bye. Bye for now. Bye-bye. It is 7 to 7, 891 ABC Adelaide.
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0: 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This is Spence Denny.
1: Some other comments. Someone says, yes, Spence, I agree with whoever said the council has money to use up in this year's budget. They don't, if they don't, they don't get the same amount for next year. Frosty says, blocked councils that interscat road works that inconvenience businesses should be liable for loss of trade and compensation should be payable. Mm-hmm. And from Andrew, why does it take 5 months? All council candidates should reveal political affiliations. Well, I think that probably should be the case anyway. Supposedly, elected members of local government have no political affiliation. That's supposed to be. See, in Queensland, they're open about it. When you run for local government in Queensland, you run as a party-aligned candidate. And it's rare for you to know what the alignment is for anyone who runs for local government in South Australia. Until, of course, they then nominate for the state election. 6 minutes away from seven here on 891 ABC Adelaide. Now, I want to play just a little bit of what I thought was quite an interesting interview that Philip Clark had last night. The interview was with a professor of dermatology named Dr. Rod Sinclair. And this was just a small part of it, but it's one that stood out for me. I was in the car on the way home, and I had to sit in the car and listen to it. So Dr. Sinclair was describing a new phenomenon where women are progressively losing hair from their fringe line. Basically back from the eyebrows back, and the hairline is actually retreating back. Previously a very uncommon condition. This is what he had to say about circumstances at the moment.
2: 15, 20 years ago, this was a rare condition. It was actually first described in Sydney by a dermatology professor there called Stephen Cossard. Mm. And so We used to have conferences at the end of the century and would get all the dermatologists from around the world and I'd show them a couple of cases and they'd scratch their head and say, no, I've never seen this. Now it's one of the most common conditions to walk into our practice, and there's pretty much every dermatologist in Australia would be seeing one or two or three or four patients with this condition every single week. And what happens is they first start to lose their eyebrows. Right. The eyebrows thin and then disappear. And then the fringe, right at the very front of the head, it just starts to march backwards, but not in the way that you see with male pattern baldness where it's accentuated at the corners and the temples. The whole frontal hairline just marches back row after row after row. And it looks, it's a really unnatural look. And it's obviously very distressing, but we, after many years of scratching our heads trying to work out what was going on, we seem to have found the trigger for it. Uh-huh. And what it was that about 20 years ago, when they first started to develop the mineral sunscreens, the titanium-based sunscreens, they were very unpopular because they caused a white ghosting on the skin. Mm-hmm. So they did some changes in the formulation, and they found that if they reduce the particle size to nanoparticles, these tiny little particle sizes, it reflected the light in different directions, so you didn't get this white ghosting. And so these titanium-based products became the sunscreen of choice. They got introduced into the leave-on facial moisturizers, widely used all over Australia. But they were also, these tiny particles were penetrating through the skin, through the hair follicles, and you can actually find them excreted in your urine. And it seems that chronic exposure to the titanium sets up an irritant reaction. It's a bit like a foreign body reaction, and that ultimately damages the hair. And what's interesting is a lot of people who are just putting these products, these sunscreens, these moisturizers with SPF in them on their face find that they lose all the hair on their body because it gets into the system and it damages the hair follicles, not just where you're applying the sunscreen.
1: Now you know why that stood out for me. I thought that was pretty amazing stuff. In fact, since listening to that, I did a little bit of online research. And there are various aspects of the online community who are casting aside that theory that it's the titanium oxide nanoparticles that are potentially the source of losing hair. But there are also plenty of credible sites that clearly have had input from dermatologists that they are saying it's pretty conclusive that the titanium oxide nanoparticles do contribute to hair loss. Isn't that interesting? Look, if you want to listen to that conversation, that was only 2 minutes of the conversation. That

0: a moisturizer when I shave, and the writing on my moisturizer, to be honest, is so small I can't tell. I basically need a microscope to read it. But maybe you've experienced this. Maybe you're losing your eyebrows, or maybe your hair is going back. You might just want to have a look at the moisturiser or whatever you're using that might have an SPF factor in it to see if it contains these titanium oxide nanoparticles. The news is next. Then it's into the quiz on 1300 222 891. Oh, and there's news. There's been a deputation from Windbinners too.
1: When you need the latest information about your world.
2: Ukraine says 73 missiles and more than 600 drones rained down in the overnight attack.
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3: ABC News with Rachel Merritt. Good evening. The opposition leader has demanded greater transparency on government spending while criticising the state's deteriorating financial position in her budget reply speech. State debt is set to rise to almost $54 billion in 4 years, and the Liberal Party is criticising the government for a $6 billion spending blowout in the past 4 years. The government's defended its financial record and says it has robust and transparent fiscal reporting. Leader Ashton Hearn wants the Treasurer to issue monthly spending and income statements, as well as releasing a 10-year economic and budget position.
4: In the government's own budget papers, you'll see the financials laid out of 28 government agencies. And do you know how many of those stuck to their budget? One. One single government agency out of 28.
3: The lawyer for a woman accused of murdering her parents by injecting them with insulin has told a jury there's a reasonable possibility her 94-year-old father administered the drug to himself. Olivia Mason reports.
5: 65-year-old Raylene Polymiatis is standing trial in South Australia's Supreme Court after pleading not guilty to the murder of her parents, Brenda Anderson and Linton Anderson, who were both 94 years old when they died 14 months apart in 2022 and 2023. The prosecution previously told the jury it'll be alleged their youngest daughter, a type 1 diabetic, injected both her parents with fatal doses of insulin. Her defence lawyer today told the jury they'll need to consider several key issues, including the accuracy of blood tests identifying insulin in Mrs. Anderson's blood and whether it's possible Mr. Anderson ended his own life. The trial continues.
3: The federal government has welcomed the Reserve Bank's decision to keep rates steady today, pointing to it as a sign of good economic management. The RBA board has decided to keep the official cash rate on hold at 4.35% while leaving the door open for further increases. Federal Treasurer Jim Chalmers says today's decision is an example of responsible governance by Labor.
6: We handed down a responsible budget. We're providing cost of living relief where we can do that in the most responsible way, and that's because we understand that these inflationary pressures have been turbocharged by the war in the Middle East, and we understand that we can play a helpful role in alleviating some of those pressures, and that's what we have been focused on.
3: A man arrested as part of an investigation into Desi Freeman's time on the run has been released. Ethan Seidemann reports.
7: Police killer Desi Freeman spent 7 months evading detection until he was eventually found and shot dead by police in March. Detectives believe he received help as he travelled between Victoria and New South Wales during that time. Just after 6 a.m. this morning, officers searched three properties in northeast Victoria and four in New South Wales. They arrested a 64-year-old man and questioned him, but he's been released pending further investigation. Police are still working to identify who might have assisted Freeman and are appealing to the public for help.
3: Iran's foreign minister says Tehran and Washington will start a new round of negotiations on Friday in Switzerland to reach a final deal to end the war after the official start of an interim agreement. Abbas Araghchi has also warned any Israeli attack on Lebanon

0: says in Iran's view, their two parties to this memorandum are the US and Israel on one side and Iran and Hezbollah on the other. Israeli Prime Minister Benjamin Netanyahu said Israel would not withdraw from land seized in Lebanon, where it continues to fight Hezbollah. SA police are urging Port Augusta residents to take extra security precautions after 34 reports of break-ins in the area this month. Police say most of the incidents have involved people breaking in through unlocked doors and windows at night. Police are advising people to lock access points, including gates, garages and sheds. South Australia's weather for tomorrow. Port Lincoln 18 and rain. Port Pirie 20 and rain. Renmark 23, showers increasing. Mount Gambier 19 and showers. A top of 20 degrees forecast for Adelaide with rain. ABC News.
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4: We've cracked 30,000. 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Shops do well. Restaurants do well. And they can walk to work.
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5: Frosty has sent me through a photograph of a magnifying glass. Yeah, I do need one of those. The actual ingredients on a lot of products, I don't know how they actually get them to print that small. You know, actually, if you put a $10 note under a magnifying glass, that what looks like just lines is actually printed words. Someone showed me this recently. And I thought, no, it's not. He said, it is. Have a look. So I did, and he was absolutely right. There are printed words there. So thank you, Frosty. I will get a magnifying glass and see if I do have any of that titanium oxide in my face cream, my moisturiser, to keep my skin beautiful. Emily says, on the subject of baldness, it's due to male pattern baldness. Men have a pattern of annoying us. BK, now. So there was a deputation in reference to the win bin. There is a sentiment that perhaps a month in the win bin is too long. And, you know, look, I'm happy to be guided by your needs. I mean, as BK says, is for goodness sake, what are win binners whinging about? They have a state-of-the-art torch to play with. What more could a person want? BK, you have nailed it. You have nailed it. But that being the case, we're going to reduce the win bin time to 2 weeks, okay? I think there has to be a period where you can't just keep winning the torch. The other option, I'm giving some thought to this. The other option is that maybe we'll make it available to win binners after 2 weeks on the bench, but you can't win a torch. Because there's only so many torches to go around. Maybe we'll find a book for you or something like that. Right now, though, it is time for you to get involved in the quiz. The number is 1-300-222-891. Hop to it.
6: Yeah, I reckon it's the director's chair.
5: Woohoo! It's the director's chair!
7: I love it. Like, that's why I keep listening. I can't stop listening because I want to hear these questions.
5: It's very fibrous, koala poo, by the way.
8: Yeah. You probably could polish it, but anyway.
5: Yeah, actually, you probably could. Since when have bats been insects, Steve?
9: When I'm on the quiz with you.
5: Okay, all right.
10: Thanks for playing soft.
5: I really do have to make a new one of those, don't I? I promise I'll do it tomorrow. We'll have a new opener for you tomorrow. 1-300-222-891 is the number to call if you want to get involved in the quiz. Oh, via text, thank you for reminding me. Hi, Spence, any update on the walking interview from the segment from last Wednesday, please? Kind regards. Well, there is an update, but whether it's been fixed or not, I don't know. So we had many people walking around in white coats using phrases like turn it off and turn it on again, or reboot, or recollaborate, or recalibrate. The place was in a

0: in, trying to work out where last Wednesday's program has gone. And a lot of head scratching, and a lot of people with clipboards went off to have a meeting and discuss what the possible remedy was. Whether it's been fixed yet or not, I don't know. Maybe you can let me know. If you jump on to abc.net.au/Adelaide and have a look at last Wednesday program, and if there's audio there, yee-haw! Our deputation in white coats has been successful. If not, well, there's still a lot of head-scratching going on. So thank you for reminding me. For those of you who have no idea what I'm talking about, I'm sorry about that. Basically, a program that would normally be online, you can listen to. You can listen to this program for a week after it's gone to air. But for some reason, last Wednesday's isn't there. So I don't know. 1-300-222-891. Someone says, just let E1 play. If you've won a torch, then you can't win another one. That's not a bad compromise. I've got to tell you, there's lines free. And I've done three of the categories, and I've got two of Paul's categories as well. And I've got to tell you, some of my questions are pretty easy. 1-300-222-891. The categories I've got are Holden On, i.e. questions about Holden. Don't Bug Me. Now, I've actually gone with Don't Bug Me because later tonight we're going to speak with Chris Messenger from Bugs and Slugs, who has just returned from a trip to Coober Pedy. And she said the area between Coober Pedy and Port Augusta at the moment is alive with new invertebrates. The rain has basically led to an explosion and really unusual insects through that area. So Don't Bug Me is another of the categories I've gone for tonight. I've also gone with superheroes. Identify the letters is another category, as is tasty drinks. All right? Lines are free. 1-300-222-891. Hop to it. Love to hear from you. Michael is first up in Campbelltown. G'day, Michael.
1: Hi, Spence. I was just thinking while I was on hold.
0: Yeah, yeah.
1: I've been here since 1964 in South Australia.
0: Yeah.
1: Because I've originally come from Kent, right?
0: Yeah, yeah.
1: And I still don't know much. Anyway. And when you say about white coats, yeah, my brother's mentioned that to me in the past.
0: Is that right?
1: White coats.
0: Yeah.
1: Don't have Hillcrest Hospital anymore.
0: Yeah, no. Well, you know, our tech services department, there is a rack of white coats ready to go. They are tightly coiled springs, ready to unfurl and fix stuff, Michael. So you came here from Kent. I was next door. I was in Sussex.
1: Was it?
0: Yeah.
1: I've never been back there because I have a fear of flying.
0: Ah, so how old were you when you came to Australia, Michael?
1: I was born in 55.
0: Okay, so you were 9.
1: So I was about 8 or 9.
0: 8 or 9 years old, yeah.
1: I'll just turn the radio off.
0: Yeah, no, you've got your radio in the background, and that delay thing is going to put you off, that's for sure. Yeah. There are lines for Sandy says it wouldn't happen if Goffey was here. I don't know. I reckon Goffey could be a softer touch than me, Sandy.
1: Where is he? Where is Paul anyway?
0: Oh, look, he is looking after his parents because he has elderly parents, and they both have health issues at the moment. And so they live in Sydney, and he's an only son. So he has gone over to make sure they're okay. So I'm not sure when he's going to be back, but he loves his parents very much. And he just wants to make sure they're okay. So he's over there for as long as he likes to make sure that his parents are okay.
1: I hope he's tuning in.
0: Oh, he does. You know he rang the quiz last Thursday?
1: No, I didn't hear that. I was watching the footy, I think.
0: Oh, now where's your note, Michael? You're supposed to have the football going and the radio on.
1: Oh, no, hang on. It was A Current Affair was on, yeah, my favourite presenter, Ali Langdon.
0: Oh, Michael, he's Michael, nice, and you still want to be involved in the quiz?
1: Yeah, well, you know, life's a quiz, isn't it?
0: Yeah, life is a quiz. Okay, so we've got tasty drinks, identify the letters, don't bug me, holding on, or superheroes.
1: What's the easy ones?
0: Okay, I reckon. So the easy ones are probably
1: Holden.
0: I reckon probably superheroes is probably the easiest one.
1: Yeah, well, I drive a VT Commodore.
0: Oh, you want to go with Holden On? Okay.

0: Okay.
1: Okay, I'll give it a bash, yeah.
0: Okay, so these are quite easy. Okay. Which parent car company announced in 2021 the retirement of the Holden brand?
1: GMH, wasn't it?
0: GM was General Motors, yeah. You are one from one, Michael. Boy, and you know
1: Yeah,
0: what?
1: off the duck, hang on.
0: There's a car dealership on Railway Terrace in Mile End, right,
1: Yeah.
0: that had just spent a gazillion dollars putting all new signage up as a Holden dealership.
1: Yeah.
0: And just as they were about to open up, GM said, "Nah, no more Holdens.
1: Oh.
0: No more Holdens." So they had to rebrand. I think they're a Kia dealership now. It's just up from the, the big green hardware store on Railway Terrace in Mile End.
1: Oh, the one starts with a B,
0: Yeah, that's the one. That's the one.
1: yeah.
0: Yeah. Okay. Sticking with Holden on, J.A. Holden and Company was founded in 1856. What were they founded to manufacture? What were they originally making, Michael?
1: Just repeat that again, please, Spence. Sorry.
0: J.A. Holden and Company,
1: Yep,
0: right, founded in 1856 to manufacture what?
1: Holden cars.
0: Not Holden cars, no. 1856 would have been early to make cars.
1: Oh, no.
0: Yeah.
1: Horse and cart.
0: No, not horse and cart, but you'll get there eventually, Michael. See you, mate. Nice to talk.
1: Yeah.
0: Okay, bye for now. 7:15. Hello, Morag.
2: Hi there.
0: Now, do you know what the Holden company that was set up in 1856 originally was set up to manufacture?
2: No, I don't. Don't I get to choose the category?
0: Oh, no,
2: Is what I have to.
0: we've got to get this one out of the way first. Okay, so cast your mind to 1856. What would have been the more dominant mode of transport in 1856?
2: Bicycle.
0: Or what sort of animal might have been used for transport?
2: A horse and cart.
0: A horse might have been used.
2: A
0: And
2: horse might have been used.
0: yeah,
2: So
0: and and
2: horseshoe.
0: what would you put on a horse to make it easier to ride?
2: A saddle.
0: They were saddleries. That's what they were originally set up.
2: Okay.
0: That's what they were originally set up to do. They were a saddlery. So you are
2: Now I didn't.
0: one from one, and that took a fair bit of effort on my behalf to get you to that stage. Okay.
2: I wouldn't choose Holden unless I was at home and my husband was going to answer them.
0: Okay, well, there's still
2: The Holden man.
0: a couple of Holden questions there. Okay, so we have tasty drinks. Identify the letters superheroes or don't bug me.
2: I'll do tasty drinks.
0: Tasty drinks. Which popular drink, these are golf questions, which popular drink is also the name of a Beyoncé album? Now, this one's multiple choice. You have A, milkshake, B, lemonade, or C, cola.
2: My goodness, I'm not into Beyoncé.
0: An album name. Is the album called Milkshake, Lemonade, or Cola?
2: Milkshake.
0: Not Milkshake, Morag.
2: Okay. Now,
0: Okay.
2: I have to say,
0: Go on.
2: I got six right about a month or two ago, and I never got my prize in the mail.
0: What?
2: No, I was
0: Oh.
2: told there was a book coming, so.
0: Oh, well, I do, you know what?
2: Never got it.
0: It's rare that that doesn't happen, and I can absolutely 100% guarantee that Paul would have taken care of it because
2: Okay.
0: he's very diligent. So, Morag, I'm going to pop you on hold, or we might give you a call back. We'll see if we've got your details, and we'll
2: I'll be
0: send.
2: back another time. It's not,
0: Yeah,
2: I wasn't holding out for it,
0: no, that's okay. No, because I like to make sure
2: but
0: that
2: of course
0: happens.
2: it'd be good.
0: Yeah. No. I promise it would have happened, but you know. We are reliant on a carrier who
2: Yeah.
0: isn't always 100% reliable. Or we might have got the address wrong. Anything could have happened. Morag,

0: No, no, no, no. I promise it would have happened, but, you know, we are reliant on a carrier who isn't always 100% reliable. Well, we might have got the address wrong. Anything could have happened. Morag, okay, we'll call you back. See ya. Bye-bye. Bye-bye. 18 past 7. Hello, Jenny in Broken Hill.
1: Hello, how are you?
0: Which popular drink is also the name of a Beyoncé album? Is it B, lemonade, or C, cola? You've got a 50-50 chance here, Jenny.
1: Oh, no. Okay, I've got no idea, so let's try cola.
0: No, try again.
1: Lemonade.
0: One from one, Jenny.
1: Okay, thank you.
0: Lemonade is correct. Now, do you want to stick with tasty drinks?
1: Or let's try superheroes.
0: Superheroes. What's Spider-Man's real name?
1: I wouldn't know. Hang on. that's Superman, isn't it?
0: Spider-Man, Spider-Man, does whatever a spider can. Spins
1: away. No, I've never ever seen Spider-Man.
0: You've never seen Spider-Man?
1: I've seen Arrow. I like him.
0: Arrow? I don't know Arrow. Who's Arrow?
1: The green one.
0: Oh, the Green Lantern? No?
1: No. He shoots arrows.
0: Not, what, Robin Hood?
1: No, Robin Hood. No, Arrow.
0: I don't know Arrow, Jenny. I'm going to have to look Arrow up.
1: It is. It's very, very good.
0: Okay, all right. Well, Arrow is a superhero I am not familiar with. I'll look him up. See you, Jenny.
1: Okay, see you. Bye.
0: 19 past 7. Cletus.
2: G'day, how's it going?
0: It's been a little while. Where have you been?
2: I've been around.
0: You haven't written, you haven't phoned. I thought the love had gone, Cletus.
2: you know how you were saying about Holden and Saddlery?
0: Yeah.
2: And then they got into coach building. Right?
0: Yes, yeah.
2: And so they sold their Saddlery part of the business to a guy called Harris Scarfs.
0: Ah.
2: And that's where they started off.
0: Is that right? Where was their Saddlery? Was it at the Bay or down at Port Adelaide? Where was the Saddlery?
2: I believe it was on North Terrace. I reckon it's near the Lion Mills.
0: Ah.
2: It was in through there, yeah.
0: Ah, so kind of in the area where the Mercury Theatre is and stuff like that now.
2: Yeah.
0: Ah, I must find out more about that. There was a tannery in Mile End, the name of which escapes me now, that I tried hard to, because it's actually, there was some development done, and the original sign suddenly surfaced. And I tried to work out what the origin of that tannery was, because it was a tannery in the middle of suburbia, and tanneries produce some pretty nasty gear. So I wondered how they would dispose of what they used in their tanning process.
2: There was it Mitchell's Tanneries? Was that out further?
0: No, I don't think it was Mitchell's. That's not ringing a bell. It was near a school. It was on a corner. And I just can't for the life of me think what it was called. But anyway, I'll make a renewed effort to find out, Cletus. Now, what is Spider-Man's real name?
2: Peter Parker.
0: Peter Parker. You are one from one. You want to stick with superheroes?
2: I want to go to Holden's.
0: Holden's. We're holding on. Here we go. Which was the first Holden? This is going to be multiple choice. I agonised whether to make this multiple choice or not, but I thought I would. Which was the first Holden available in a 4, a 6, and an 8 cylinder, right? Either of those options. So was it A, the LH Holden, B, the VB Commodore, or C, the HQ Kingswood?
2: That would have been the Turana.
0: It was the Turana. Yeah. Did you need those other options, or would you have known that?
2: No. I did actually have a four-cylinder Turana.
0: LH? So they,
2: actually, it was an LX, but yes, they ran through.
0: They were, because I know that they brought out the
2: Sunbird.
0: The Sunbird, and it had a, what was the name of the motor in it? It was a...
2: You had the Opal for the early ones, and then the later ones had the Starfire.
0: Starfire, that's what I'm thinking of, the Starfire, which was a big pile of poop, really, wasn't it?
2: Yeah, well, it was a Holden Red, and they cut off two cylinders. But they also put them in Toyotas as well.
0: Yeah, and they put them in the Commodore as well. That four cylinder Commodore was an absolute flop, wasn't it?
2: Yes, it was.
0: So the LH.

0: And that was a night. I think they were a 1900, weren't they? From memory.
1: Yep. 1.9. Yep.
0: Okay. Now, who did Holden collaborate with to produce the Gemini?
1: Isuzu.
0: 3 from 3. A car I learned to drive in was a Gemini. I did. You and I and Gemini. And sadly for you, Cletus, that's the end of Holden on. But you are 3 and in the lead. So we've got superheroes, don't bug me, tasty drinks, or identify the letters.
1: Tasty drinks.
0: Tasty drinks. Okay. Which soft drink was originally marketed in Germany during the Second World War as a substitute for Coca-Cola? Was it
1: Fanta?
0: Fanta. How did you know that?
1: Well, because I know that, like, Coca-Cola was promoting Coke to the Allies and Fanta to the Nazis, and was like playing the, we're doing similar sort of propaganda campaigns on both sides.
0: Yeah. Not many people were aware of that, and that's very good, Cletus. Well done. Okay, sticking with tasty drinks. Italian distiller Arturo Vaccari invented Galliano in what year, specifically choosing the golden yellow hue to commemorate the Californian gold rush? Was it A, 1879, B, 1896, or C, 1901, Cletus?
1: California gold rush.
0: A, B, or C? 1879, 1896, or 1901? Oh, there's my phone. Oh, Anyway, new phone, I don't know how to put it on silent. Oh, there we go. Done. Okay. Oh, there you go. Now, so A, B, or C, Cletus?
1: Yeah. I reckon 1901.

0: one was the Alaska, so California would have been before. So I'm going to go B.
1: Five from five, Cletus. Whoo-hoo, you've got one hand on the torch. Okay, the drink, and I don't know how to pronounce this. It's spelled Horchata. Is it horchata, horchata, horchata? I don't know. It's traditionally made from tiger nuts in Spain. What's the most common base ingredient in Mexico? Is it A, maize or corn, B, oats, or C, rice?
0: I'd have to be corn.
1: It's not corn.
0: Oh,
1: But five from five, Cletus, is an outstanding performance. You've got one hand on the torch. See you, mate. Thanks for the call.
0: cheers.
1: Okay, bye-bye. 26 past seven. Hello, Frosty. How are you, mate?
2: Oh, not bad, thanks.
1: It's good. Now, are you familiar with this drink? Horchata? Horchata?
2: Hey,
1: Horchata?
2: hello.
1: Horchach. This is a golf question. Horchata. Horchata. Anyway, we'll go with horchata, okay?
2: All right, what's the ingredients left?
1: What's the most common base ingredient in Mexico? Is it A, oats, or B, rice?
2: I've got oats.
1: Have another go.
2: Okay, right.
1: One from one. Right. Identify the letters or superheroes.
2: We'll go superheroes.
1: Who is known as the Cape Crusader?
2: Superman.
1: Not Superman, Frosty. Thanks for your call, my friend. You take care. 27 past seven is the time. 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This is the Blockbuster Quiz. The number is 1300 222 891. There are lines free if you want to get involved. 1300 222 891. Guy in Middleton. G'day, Guy.
3: G'day, how you going?
1: How's the surf tonight?
3: Pretty nippy, that's for sure.
1: It's what?
3: Pretty nippy.
1: Is it? Oh, I bet it is. Yeah. Okay, Guy. Who is known as the Caped Crusader?
3: I'm just going to have to take a guess. Batman.
1: Batman is the Caped Crusader. You are one from one.
3: Sweet.
1: What color is the Hulk? Now, you want to stick with superheroes, I'm assuming?
3: I will with this question,
1: Yeah.
3: for sure.
1: Yeah, okay. So what color is the Hulk?
3: He's green.
1: He's green. Do you want to stick with superheroes? There's one left and then.
3: Yeah, why not? Let's do that.
1: Which superhero carries a shield with a star on it?
3: Captain America.
1: Three from three. Cletus is getting nervous now. Okay. Identify the letters is what we have left. All right.
3: Lovely.
1: And what does T stand for in NATO?
3: Oh, national. Oh, goodness me. I'm just going to. NATO. What is it NATO about?
1: Yeah.
3: Weapons and stuff?
1: North Atlantic something, something.
3: Oh, that's more helpful. Oh, no, I don't. I know. I would just guess territorial or something along the lines of.
1: No, not
3: Yeah.
1: territorial. But Guy, you're done good, my friend. See you, mate.
3: All good, cheers.
1: Bye for now. 29 past seven. To Nightcliff. Hello, Tom. How are you, buddy?
4: I'm good. How are you tonight?
1: Good, mate. Now,
4: It's lovely to be on the air with you tonight.
1: nice of you to join us. What's the temperature in Nightcliff at the moment?
4: Just normal.
1: Just normal. So I'm guessing it's around about 27, 28, something like that.
4: I don't know. You're on the radio. You probably would have heard the weather more than I.
1: Oh, probably. I'm tell you what. You know what I'm going to do? I'm going to
4: Yeah.
1: look it up right now. So
4: Thank you.
1: I can look it up now. So in Adelaide at the moment, it's 18.1. Okay. So if I type in, I'll just put in Darwin. Okay. Temperature in Darwin at the moment is 26.2 degrees.
4: You're classy. I didn't want to sound like a fool and say something contrary to you.
1: No. I reckon pretty reliable, or somewhere between 26 and 28 at this time of night.
4: Yeah.
1: Tom from
4: Oh,
1: Nike.
4: sorry, I didn't get the superhero questions.
1: Oh, I'm
4: And
1: sorry, mate. They were the easy ones, and I did give a.
4: superheroes and Beyonce is kind of like my genre of questions.
1: All right, well,
4: so
1: let's
4: I
1: see.
4: missed them.
1: Let's see how we go with this. What does T stand for in NATO?
4: Treaty.
1: Treaty is correct. You are one from one, Tom.
4: Oh, that's good.
1: Now, sticking with identify the letters, what does the C

0: in UNICEF stand for? That's an easy one. United Nations International something, something, something. What do you think, Tom?
1: I'm struggling, so I'm usually good with that.
0: What do you think, Tom?
1: Chief?
0: Chief? Not chief.
1: I said, hey, chief, what's happening?
0: Not chief, Tom, but you make sure you ring again, okay? I'll come
1: you.
0: Up with some.
1: Have
0: I'll come,
1: a lovely night.
0: You it's too. You too. And I'll make sure I come up with some more superhero questions. James,
2: here's a superhero.
0: Yeah, indeed. Now, James, was it you who was texting about the paving on King William Road?
2: Yep.
0: Okay. So, are you an advocate? Are you a fan of what they're doing on that section between the church and Greenhill Road?
2: I think they're waiting. As I actually transverse that area reasonably frequently, I actually think they're taking way too long. Oh. But, yeah, you can milk a cow for so long.
0: Yeah.
2: But what they are doing is technically correct. So, yeah, taking too long is a different issue again.
0: Well, I mean, I don't know how much it added to the cost to pave over bitumen, but I am 100% confident it would have been a whole lot cheaper to just bitumen that section.
2: Yeah. So a couple of things on that. I think when they did the whole reinvestment in it, what, 5 years ago or whatever?
0: Yeah.
2: They went out to, what do you call it, get opinions.
0: Tender or whatever.
2: Consultation, public okay. consultation. And some guy actually came on the radio and said he was part of the original crew that built that road and putting the pavers underneath it. Putting the bitumen and then pavers. He said that'll last 100 years. It's only when people dig holes and then don't reinstate it. It should be, so I actually put in there, well, if the holes get dug up, it must be reinstated by the council, because then it's the council's responsibility not, you know, to do it properly the first time, whereas, you know, whoever subcontracted to ACL or whoever digging holes, they're just going to get in and get out as quickly as possible.
0: Yeah. Well, look, I don't know, but I mean, I pay rates to that council, and I would prefer my rates to not go to a road that's annoying to drive on, because it's noisy.
2: But it's also part of the greatest southern area of greatest continuous paved area in the southern hemisphere.
0: Oh, you know what? You know, every time I write a letter to any relatives overseas, I always, on the back of the envelope, write, from Spence, who is near the greatest paved road on the Southern Hemisphere. It's such an important fact.
2: And that is exactly the same answer as I can give about the sea in UNICEF.
0: What is it?
2: I've got no idea.
0: Yes, you do. No, you do. You know it, James. You know this.
2: You've said that many a time to me, and I've failed to come to your expectations.
0: Okay. United Nations International Something Emergency Fund. What group of people do United Nations look after in this case?
2: No idea. See for people that are not able to.
0: People who perhaps aren't that old?
2: Children.
0: Hey! Oh, Tom's not going to be happy with me and Nightcliff.
2: I'm not going to be winning a torch either way, so it doesn't really matter.
0: Okay, OPEC. What does the O stand for in OPEC?
2: Oil.
0: No.
2: Yeah, anyway, too late. I've said it.
0: See you, James. Okay.
2: See you, bye.
0: See you, buddy. 25 to 8. Greg in South...

0: And hello, Greg.
1: G'day.
0: Good. Someone says the paving is to slow traffic down. Well, it does have that effect when there's road work everywhere. That's because you can only do 25 kilometres per hour through there at the moment. Anyway. Now, Greg, go on.
1: When you were talking earlier about the wind bin thing, and because I was it after several years, and you, was it, it was this, what happened with me was there was a soft off, and I think it was against Emily or something, but one of the answer was the Old Lion Hotel. And I wouldn't have got that, but she went early with two guesses and said they were both wrong.
0: So, yeah, so you won it.
1: Well, there was one where I think I'd won it earlier and nothing had come, but I wasn't fussed about that. But it was a few days after that, there was one arrived in the package arrived in there, and it had one of the torches in it. And so I wasn't expecting that. But it was, I just started, had a few thoughts about, now maybe one of those things like, you can only win one torch or something.
0: Yeah. They're handed a torch, though, aren't they?
1: Yeah, well, as I said, when I thought, well, it means if I've forgotten to put the outside light on and I get home after dark, I can still get in.
0: Yeah.
1: For me, it's sort of, I'm kind of not doing the quiz necessarily to win a prize anyway. I just sort of, I guess bragging rights would be enough.
0: Yeah, because it's fun.
1: I was listening tonight and I thought, The one I would have liked to have got was the NATO question. I could have said, as Yothu Yindi sang, treaty.
0: Yeah. You know what? I introduced Yothu Yindi to stage at the Barn Steakhouse in Mount Gambier when they did a concert there in 1994, the year that Mandawoy was the Australian of the Year.
1: Oh, okay.
0: And it was a fantastic concert. They were so good. Yeah. They were great.
1: Yeah.
0: Now, Greg, OPEC.
1: It stands for the Organisation of Petroleum Exporting Countries.
0: You are one from one. And you know what? You're not going to win the torch again tonight, but you are going to get to do the soft, get to thanks for playing soft, because I've only got one question to go, and I'm going to make sure you get it right, Greg, okay? So you've done the sign-off before, haven't you?
1: Yeah, I think I did it with an Irish accent one time.
0: I think so. So stand by. Stand by, because you'll get a chance to do the sign-off in a minute. Okay. So kangaroo, which is with a C, C-A-N-G-A-R-O-O, right, is a collaboration between Australia and which country for a gamma ray observatory, right? So it's the N in kangaroo, okay? Now, I'll give you three choices. Is it A, Nigeria, B, Japan, or C, Norway?
1: Well, A was the first one I thought of. B sounds like, I can't imagine they'd use the last letter of
0: What's an alternate name for Japan? Is it Nippon?
1: Nippon, yeah.
0: So you want
1: the Japanese word for the Japanese language is Nihongo.
0: Yeah. So you want to go with B?
1: B, yeah.
0: That's a good idea. Greg, well done. Now, Adamo has just imparted some information to me as well. He says it's Emily from the Windbin's birthday today. Emily, woohoo!
1: Happy birthday.
0: Happy birthday, Emily. Okay. Now, so at 20 to 8, Greg, what are you going to do for us tonight? How are you going to sign off for us? Give it your best shot. Are you ready to roll?
1: I'm going to.
0: Oh, hang on. You know what?
1: I might try to do a Japanese accent.
0: You know what? You know what I haven't done? I've just realised. I haven't done an entire category. Because it was printed on the back page of the other one. Oh, I'll save that one for tomorrow night.

0: I got four more questions. You can still win this. Oh, no, but I have given you the answers, haven't I? Oops.
1: Well, that depends on the questions. If they're ones where I don't actually know and I have to guess,
0: yeah,
1: then this is a lady luck is not exactly my friend.
0: Yeah, no. You know what I'm going to do? I'm going to save those questions for next week, for tomorrow night, because they're too good to just waste. Yeah. So I'll save them. It was actually in reference to a conversation I'm going to have with Chris Messenger later on tonight, who, by the way, was the reason my phone went off before, because Chris Messenger has been sending me through some photographs of various invertebrates that she saw during her recent trip between Coober Pedy and Port Augusta. And we are going to talk about those later on tonight, including... Oh, now, where's my notepad? Here it is, here.
1: Yeah.
0: I wrote down exactly what they are, some of the things that she has observed. Stone bugs and a clam shrimp. So,
1: okay.
0: So we'll find out more about those later on.
1: I know the name of the category that you said before, but I think it was called Don't Bug
0: Me. Don't Bug Me, yeah.
1: I don't think I would have got all of them.
0: They're good questions.

0: I was very happy with these questions. But anyway, we'll use them tomorrow night. Right, okay.
1: Yeah, they'll be someone else.
0: Here we go, Greg. Let's do the sign-off.
1: Thanks for playing soft.

0: You've got to be happy with that. Jerry Rafferty's Baker Street, 13 to 8, 891 ABC Adelaide, ABC South Australia Broken Hill, 1057 ABC Radio Darwin and the Northern Territory. I wonder how many of you have been to Beltana. It's about 6 hours' drive north of Adelaide. I was speaking to Brenton Whittenbury last night in their Studebakers, and they dropped in there en route to Darwin to the pub, the Royal Victoria Hotel in Beltana. We'll talk more about that shortly. But first, Kathleen's on the phone. Hello, Kathleen.
1: Hello, Spence. Sorry to sort of butt in, but you mentioned how the how you felt there were roadworks going on everywhere.
0: Everywhere.
1: And Jane Lomax Smith has commented on how many roads would be affected by the Moto Sports BP.
0: The Moto GP, yeah.
1: Yes, the Moto GP, thanks. And I thought nobody's actually pointed out that there's a huge amount of energy involved in doing those things. I mean, we're a carbon neutral city, and I looked up about the figures, and it says that according to reports by Infrastructure Australia, transport infrastructure, heavily dominated by road construction, is the second largest source of embodied carbon in the nation's built environment, generating roughly 10 million tons of CO2 annually.
0: Wow.
1: And that's mostly from the materials like cement, bitumen, asphalt, and
0: bitumen
1: steel,
0: and stuff like
1: all
0: that.
1: Incredibly energy and carbon.
0: How do you do anything about that, Kathleen? How do you reduce the emissions? Because we've got to have decent roads, haven't we?
1: Yes, but you complain about the number and the intensity of use, and could we not, in regard to the motorsports, put it out at Tail and Bend, because of this sort of thing hasn't been considered. We're supposed to be a carbon neutral city. We were going to have COP here, and then we have a car race that not only involves all the emissions from cars and motorbikes, but all the emissions in making a nice edge of the road so they don't go off and hit a tree, and then cutting down the trees as well, which is another source of carbon sequestration.
0: Yeah.
1: It just defies belief.
0: It's not an unreasonable point, Kathleen. Thank you for calling in. Okay, bye for now. 11 minutes away from 8, we'll head to Beltana next.
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0: 10 minutes away from the news at 8 o'clock. Via text, someone says the Lincoln Highway closed today because there was a crash around Cowell about 12 noon. Any news? Has the highway reopened? I don't know, but we will try and find out on your behalf. In fact, if you can let us know if that section of the highway has reopened, that would be worthwhile. 1300 222 891 is the number to call. So the Royal Victoria Hotel in Beltana. And I've got to say, before Ron Candelar's story on Channel 7 on the weekend, I've always pronounced it Beltana. But anyway, they haven't served beer for a long time, over 60 years as it happens. And then the current owners, Jan and Chris Ferguson, bought it, reopened the bar to the public, and they've been doing so for about a year now. So I thought, nice to check in, because it was a lovely story. G'day, Jan. How are you?
5: Yeah, good, thank you.
0: Good. So, nice. Gutsy stuff. You know, you're halfway between, what, Lee Creek and Parachuna, aren't you?
5: We are.
0: Yeah. Not a lot of through traffic in that area. Why did you decide to do this, Jan?
5: Look, we've had a long-term association with Beltana and a passion for it, and we didn't want to lose the building. Like, the building was, old and down on its luck, and Ruth was starting to leak, and it's such a beautiful building. We did it to save the building.
0: Right. Was it being used as a home, or was it just deteriorating?
5: No, it was a holiday home, and it had been a home in the 90s, but it wasn't being used as a commercial premise.

0: So we needed to bring it all up to scratch with all the modern bits and pieces. And as you said, we've been operating it for a year.
1: How long did that restoration take?
0: Oh, look, it took a year to get the planning and the licensing things back. And then we worked on it flat out for a year and opened up last May.
1: Was the original cellar still in place?
0: Yeah, it is. But it's in a very difficult position to have the public access it. So we put all the ugly stuff down there, hot water services and all those things that you don't really want anybody to see in a heritage building.
1: No. So are you serving keg beer or just packaged beer?
0: No, we're selling packaged beer, but we have our own beer. We've got a brew that's brewed specially for us, a pale,
1: Yeah.
0: which unfortunately we're out of at the moment. It's
1: Oh.
0: being canned again tomorrow,
1: Okay.
0: and so we'll have it again by some sorry Thursday.
1: Where are you having that made?
0: Parachilna.
1: Oh, in
0: So it's a
1: Parachilna.
0: very, very local beer. So yeah, we're very pleased with that.
1: Right, and locally sourced grain as well?
0: No, I don't think so. Not out, not in our part of the world.
1: No, I mean, when I say locally sourced, I mean, as close as is possible.
0: Oh, sure. As you know, and we try and our particular pub sells all South Australian products, so we try and go as locally sourced as we can. But you can't. Not everything you can achieve that with, but we go pretty close.
1: What I love about this, Jan, is that you see so many country hotels closing down. And to see the potential in a very isolated pub, and bringing it back to life, I think is a genuine credit to you. It dips me lid to you, Jan.
0: Look, thank you. And look, we're doing it in a very trying to do it in a sustainable way. So we do Thursday, Friday, Saturday, and some Sundays. And we don't open through the summer because that's just,
1: Too
0: you
1: hot.
0: know, it's not the people around. And you need throughput and all those things to maintain a hotel and food and the like. So what we're aiming to do is to give people an experience in Beltana where they understand and can get to enjoy its history, and the hotel has been restored in the period in which it was built, so it's quite Victorian in its approach, and we're just trying to give people that experience and just be like an old-fashioned country pub.
1: Yeah. I mean, in its heyday, any country pub is the epicentre of a community, though, isn't it?
0: Yep, look, it is. And we've had some wonderful support from our locals who come in from stations on a Friday night. When they started it, we didn't think that that would be a particular part of our business, but it is. They come in on a Friday night because a lot of these people are, you know, it's quite isolated where they are. And they come in and we only cook meals on a Friday night. And, you know, they have a good time. They engage with the tourists from the local caravan park that the community runs. And yes, it's working really well.
1: I was going to ask about camping. So, you're not doing camping at the pub itself?
0: Not at the pub itself. There's a community-run caravan park there because we don't have councils, Spence, and so we need to make money to do things in our community. So we have a community-run caravan park that people can book online and come and stay. And there's a heritage trail in Beltana. They can walk around and read the interpretive signage and learn even more about the history than what we can give them verbally over the bar.
1: Are you getting a few people coming through who are making their way to Farina?
0: Look, certainly Farina makes a big difference. There's a lot of people who go to Farina, and the season, to be honest, didn't really open up until Farina opened up and Finke started, you know, the traffic going to Finke started. It was a very slow start to this season, but that's changed with Finke, you know, Murray, Gymkhana's, all of that has changed now, and people are moving around a lot more. But Farina makes a huge difference to our
1: Yeah,
0: part of the world.
1: yeah. And
0: And
1: it
0: the
1: wouldn't.
0: other thing I should mention is the Nilpena Ediacara National Park, which will be World Heritage listed hopefully this year. That is also part of our world and makes a difference to our clientele.
1: Because that's just to the west of you, isn't it?
0: Southwest, yeah. We're the closest town to it.
1: Are you?
0: Yep.
1: Is there any other accommodation in Beltana apart from the caravan park?
0: No.
1: No.
0: No, not at the moment. Look, we'll do accommodation at the hotel eventually, but we're starting from a pretty low base with our pub, and we've done 7 of the 17 rooms in the hotel, so we've got 10 to go.
1: Are they all various bars, or are they going to be potentially accommodation?
0: We'll do accommodation in the long run, but for the moment we've opened up space for people to have a drink at the bar, obviously. But also sit down, enjoy the fire. We have wood fires this time of the year. They can sit down.

0: read a book, enjoy the fire, enjoy what we have to offer.
1: Someone says they drove past Beltana the other day on Friday and didn't realise the pub was open. They reckon you need some signage.
0: Well, look, we've got signage at the pub and we've got umbrellas at the pub.
1: Yeah, but on the highway, I mean, because you're a little way off the highway, aren't you?
0: Look, I've been trying to get that for a while. That's proving challenging.
1: But
0: It's
1: aren't you
0: going
1: your
0: to
1: own counsel? Didn't you just say, Jan?
0: take. No, we don't have our own counsel. It's got to go through quite a process, and thus far, I haven't been that successful. But I'll get there.
1: Yeah. Now, you're not going to do pokies or anything like that, are you?
0: Oh,
1: No, no, no, no,
0: no.
1: no.
0: Absolutely not.
1: Yeah. And who's the chef? Who have you got cooking?
0: We've got a chef who works with us, and we do a lot of that ourselves.
1: Right. And what about maintenance? Have you got someone to do the boots and stuff like that?
0: Look, we do that in the off season.
1: Oh, okay.
0: And we're continuing to restore the hotel. So since we opened this year, we've done the stonemasonry right around the bottom of the hotel. So it's all been restored, and we'll work towards restoring the courtyard. That'll be the next project.
1: Is this
0: The
1: your,
0: courtyard's very lovely.
1: yeah, I bet it is. Is this your first foray into being a publican, Jan?
0: Yeah, it certainly wasn't on my career trajectory, I can assure you.
1: Oh. Well, you sound like you'd be perfect for it. And I've got a text from someone who says her homemade sausage rolls are great. Tell me about your sausage rolls, Jan.
0: Oh, well, they're not mine personally, but the chef who works with us, who comes up and cooks batches of them and leaves them with us, and we cook them off. Julie is a wonderful person. The sausage rolls really are excellent, and I mean, as are our toasties and other things and our homemade soup, but Julie's sausage rolls are exceptional.
1: Yeah. Well, it's actually a really, I mean, when you think about it, it's because there's so many reasons to go to, you know, places like

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1: Economists say motorists can expect to see an increase in fuel prices when the excise discount expires at the end of the month.
0: It's on 891 ABC Adelaide.
2: ABC News, good evening. I'm Noni Edwards. The Australian Council of Social Service says there are legitimate concerns that the federal government's changes to capital gains tax could have unintended consequences on charities. Philanthropy Australia has warned the overhaul could inadvertently hit charitable donations, as some philanthropists use proceeds earned from capital gains for deductible gift receipts towards charities and religious groups. Peter Davidson from ACOS has told a Senate inquiry he doesn't believe the changes will make wealthy people less generous, but there are concerns that should be considered.
3: Our understanding is that a legitimate concern has been raised that imposing a minimum rate of tax on that stream of income, capital gains, may wash out or displace DGR deductions.
2: The federal opposition leader has met with the family of Kumanjai Little Baby, the five-year-old girl who died near Alice Springs in late April. The Walpree girl's alleged murder has prompted scrutiny of the conditions of the Northern Territory's Aboriginal town camps. Asked whether he has any alternative policy proposals to the federal Labor government, Mr. Taylor says he's in town to listen.
4: Or $350 million that this federal government has committed, it's hard to see evidence of where that money has gone. Too much of it's getting lost, and that must change. We need to raise expectations. They need to be higher.
2: That was Federal Opposition Leader Angus Taylor. A birth attendant in Melbourne has denied she cleaned up the scene of a fatal birth complication in a bid to avoid consequences for her involvement. Jessie Thompson reports from Victoria's Coroner's Court.
5: A coronial inquest is probing Stacey Warnicki's death from postpartum hemorrhage after she gave birth at home last September. No medical professionals were present, but the 30-year-old had engaged birthkeeper Emily Lau to provide support. Ms. Lau later declined to provide a police statement and disposed of carpet and cleaned towels bloodied during the incident. But in court today, she denied she was acting out of self-protection, instead saying Ms. Warnicki had just died and the last thing her partner would want to see would be the mess from what caused her death.
2: South Australia's Electoral Commissioner Mick Sherry has resigned amid a review into the scandal-plagued state and voice elections. Bethany Alderson reports.
6: The state's March elections were beset with problems, including misplaced ballots, inadequate polling booth staff and computer glitches. First Nations voters also alleged they experienced discrimination at polling booths. Mick Sherry has been on personal leave since the elections. Attorney General Kaya Ma today announced Mr. Sherry has made the choice to step down.
7: This was a decision of the Electoral Commissioner.
6: Mr. Sherry's resignation comes as the state government plans to introduce legislation to delay local council elections until next year, following a request by the acting SA Electoral Commissioner.
2: The US Vice President says the full details of a preliminary agreement to end the war with Iran could be released in the next few days. The BBC's David Willis reports.
8: J.D. Vance said that President Trump could agree to release details of the agreement ahead of a formal signing ceremony involving officials from the U.S. and Iran in Switzerland on Friday. Among the provisions, he said, was that nuclear inspectors will be allowed to return to Iran, in return for which the Strait of Hormuz will be reopened and the U.S. will lift its blockade on Iranian ships in the Gulf. The two sides now have 60 days in which to reach agreement on a full-scale peace plan that would determine the future of Iran's nuclear enrichment program.
2: Israel's Supreme Court has rejected an appeal to release a prominent Palestinian doctor who's been held without charge since he was captured in Gaza in late 2024. Abu Safia, the director of the Kamal Adwan Hospital, is among at least 14 doctors from Gaza who've been detained in Israel without charge for more than a year. The Israeli military has accused Abu Safia of being a member of the Palestinian militant group Hamas. It has not provided evidence, and Gaza's health ministry and Hamas have denied the allegation. And the Bureau of Meteorology has officially declared an El Niño weather event for Australia. The Bureau says that modelling shows it could be one of the strongest ever recorded in the modern era. The weather event is caused by warmer than average sea surface temperatures around the equator in the

0: Pacific Ocean. For Australia, that can mean increased drought, more heat waves, and a higher bushfire risk. You're up to date now with the latest from ABC News.
1: This year, Cookery celebrates 100 years of competition at the Royal Adelaide Show. 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
3: Now, news on the Lincoln Highway. Thank you, Mick, who contacted us. By the way, Mick is Cletus's cousin. It's a big family, this listening audience, isn't it? And Mick called to say that the Lincoln Highway is now clear and is back open. I hope there wasn't anybody too seriously hurt in that crash around Cow, which led to the closure of the highway. So, Mick, thank you for letting us know. And to the texter who was trying to find out what's going on there, well, apparently it is now reopened. 8:06, and shortly I'm going to speak with a musician named Les Thomas. He is a folk country singer-songwriter, and he's just put together a song called Last of the Old Holdens. So the opening line is, my father likes to tell me old Holdens never die. Well, I think that is true, and there is still a lot of love for the old Holdens. So his song is paying tribute musically to the memory of an industry that really did put food onto a lot of tables. A lot of people have an association with the automotive industry. We have gone from a nation that used to make cars, and now we import them. And a lot of those cars that we are importing are electric cars from countries that I guess predicted that that was where the growth was going to be. And in some cases, they actually facilitated the next phase in automotive history. So if your family has had an association with the automotive industry, and you are with us because you had a family member who dedicated much of their life to putting these cars together, I would love to hear from you. We'll talk to Mick shortly, to Les shortly. But first I want to play a song, and I know you're going to like this.
4: My father likes to tell me old Holdens never die.

0: Les Thomas, and last of the old Holdens. I was actually at the press conference when General Motors announced, their US boss announced that that in 2017 production at the Elizabeth factory would cease. And this was just at the stage when they had genuinely perfected and were world leaders in the craft of making a car, where cars of different colour and configuration could go through the assembly line simultaneously and would just meet up at the end of the line, put them together, and you would have a brilliant car. In fact, that last car, the VF Series 2, was probably the best Holden they ever made. They put a lot of work into that car. And it was a genuinely sad day when they made that announcement, and even sadder when it came to reality. Les Thomas, good evening to you.
1: Good evening, Spence. Great to have a chat.
0: What was the what was the rationale behind putting that song together? How did it come together, Les?
1: Well, I grew up in working class Williamstown in Melbourne myself, and my dad was a sheet metal worker. He went on to become a tech teacher and taught a lot of kids who went on to work at places like Holden, and I grew up in a Holden family. But yeah, I write a lot of Australian stories, I guess. And a friend asked if anybody had written a song about the collapse of the Australian car industry. I wasn't aware of one, and I quickly just decided that I would take that on.
0: Mm.
1: And I feel like it's a story that really needs to be honoured and told, given, you know, the amazing history and all of the lives that were dedicated to that.
0: Indeed. Look, our lines are open. If you are from a family that relied on Holden or even Chrysler or Mitsubishi for the family income, love to hear from you, 1-300-222-891, because, of course, where you are, Les, you had you had Holden at Fisherman Bend, you had Ford at Broadmeadows. Here in South Australia, we had Chrysler initially at Finsbury, then on Anzac Highway, and then at Tonsley. And we started off with General Motors at Woodville, a plant at Port Adelaide, and finished up at Elizabeth. So the industry here in South Australia has been a really important part of our history.
1: Absolutely. The one and only Jimmy Barnes, of course, has paid tribute as well, to the Elizabeth and that way of life. And I think that it speaks as well, Spence, to the bigger picture around manufacturing in this country. We aren't where we used to be in terms of being able to, as you say, rely on one wage to support a whole

0: family and jobs for life and that kind of thing.
1: Yeah, those blue collar jobs like that were such a reliable way of keeping the family viable. And look, as Frosty points out, who's a regular correspondent, it wasn't just a car plant, but it's all the ancillary stuff as well, all the engine
0: Oh, yeah.
1: parts and automotive electrical components and upholstery and all those things that were contributing to the manufacture of these beautiful cars.
0: Exactly right. And I think that they had a real character that sort of fitted Australian conditions. When we made a video clip for this song, we had the pleasure of spending time at the Trafalgar Holden Museum, where they have 110 models on display. And basically, walking through that place, it is a journey through the decades. And you see all of the different colors of the paintwork, the level of care in the interiors, all of the colors. They really do not make them like that
1: Yeah,
0: anymore.
1: yeah. And as someone points out, the Chrysler engine part at Lonsdale as well, we had here in South Australia. You know, at the National Motor Museum at Birdwood here, Les, they've actually recreated part of the assembly line as well, in a ceiling display of a VF going over cross. And of course, they've got pretty well every model of Holden ever produced in Australia at the National Motor Museum. And you know, one of my and on the subject of museums, one of my favourite stories I've come across in recent years. Have you spent any time in Tasmania?
0: I've spent a little bit of time, but I haven't visited any car museums there yet.
1: Well, there's a Ripper in Launceston, okay,
0: Okay.
1: and the
0: Yep.
1: one in Launceston has a green two-door HQ Monaro in pristine condition, and
0: Oh, wow.
1: it's owned by, you know, when the bridge came down in Hobart, right, when it was hit by a boat.
0: Yeah.
1: There's a famous photograph of that car hanging over the edge, and
0: Right, wow.
1: that car they have in the Launceston Museum is owned by the person who was sitting in that car when it nearly went into the Derwent.
0: Oh my goodness.
1: Yeah,
0: Okay.
1: yeah.
0: Oh well,
1: It's
0: that's
1: just,
0: definitely going to be included in the next Tassie itinerary.
1: yeah. No, you've got to go to the museum in Launceston. It is a ripper. Yeah. So tell me more about yourself, Les. I mean, how do you classify yourself as a country singer, folk? How do you classify the music that you make?
0: Basically, yeah, I guess I most strongly, consider myself part of that storytelling country folk kind of tradition. I think with an acoustic guitar and a voice, you can do an awful lot just to, share stories about life and where you come from and what you do and that kind of thing. So I've always been inspired and moved by stories that have had something to say about the way that we live. And yeah, I guess I'm really passionate about that. I grew up listening to the likes of Bob Dylan and Woody Guthrie and whatnot, but Australian music, bit of Slim Dusty and all of the rest of it. So yeah, I've made a point of getting up to Tamworth whenever I can, and I've played a few great music festivals around the place. I'm about to head over to the UK on my first tour over there throughout the month of July, playing some great festivals and shows in London and Bristol and Sheffield and elsewhere. So, yeah, I suppose what I'm finding out in sharing these stories is that they might be pretty specific to where we live, but they actually have quite universal appeal and meaning. So, the last of the old Holdens has been picking up a bit of radio support in places like BBC Lincolnshire this week.
1: Really?
0: And yeah, so, I think countries like, well, places like the UK have been through their own big changes You can see it in the United States as well, where, that sort of manufacturing way of life has been sort of on the wane, so to speak. So, yeah, I think people definitely relate. You know, they might call it a Dodge over there. We'll call it a Holden here.
1: Ah, okay, fair enough. You know, you actually have an amazing opportunity at the moment. You probably haven't got time to do it right now. But we were talking about a country pub which has reopened in the last 12 months in a town called Beltana, which is in a very, very isolated part of South Australia. It's between Lee Creek and Parachuna. And that area is traditionally hot, dry and dusty. But because of the rain that we've experienced over the last couple of months now, I guess over the last couple of months, the outback has really burst into life. So for someone who likes telling stories, there is a real opportunity at the moment to, you know, fly over Lake Eyre or get to that outback area, meet some of the people who will tell you just how unique a time this is. And it would be a rich, rich vein for potential songwriting for someone like you.
0: I'd love to do that. I think it's amazing, you know, what this country can turn on after a massive flood event, don't you? You know,
1: we've
0: got the wildflowers in the desert and all the rest of it. So, it's certainly something well worth singing about and celebrating for sure.
1: Yeah, indeed. Well, Les, it's lovely to talk to you. When are you heading off to the UK?
0: I fly out on the 30th of June. So,
1: wow.
0: Yeah.
1: And away for how long?
0: We'll be for 5 weeks. And, yeah, the first official gig is at a rather famous little folk cafe called Green Note in Camden, London, on the 7th of July.
1: Wow.
0: So, yeah, and we'll keep on taking these Australian stories around from there and making as many friends as we can. But, yeah, people want to follow the work or look up the video. It's all there for people to enjoy.
1: Okay, so you've got your own website, which is what, just lesthomas.com? Or what's your website?
0: Lesthomasmusic.com is my website.
1: Okay, all right. And who are you travelling with? Who are you touring with?
0: I'm doing it solo this time.
1: Just on your own?
0: Nice and simple, me and my guitar.
1: That's it, just the two of you, no other humans with you?
0: I'll be catching up with friends along the way, but yeah. It's a bag of stories and a guitar. That's how you do it in this day and age.
1: Oh, that's a genuine troubadour experience. That's fantastic. That's a gutsy thing. And you're self-funded?
0: I am. Yep. I have had a bit of crowdfunding support over the years for different projects and things like that. But, well and truly independent. And, I guess that gives me freedom to sing about whatever inspires me, which I feel is really important.
1: Oh, that's good. Well, I hope it all goes well, and we'll stay in touch. And I'd love to know how the song goes. It's a really well-written song, so thank you. Well played, Les, and I wish you all the best.
0: My pleasure.
1: Thank you, mate, and thanks for taking our call. Okay, bye for now. 23 past 8 is the time. You're listening to 891 ABC Adelaide, South Australia and Broken Hill. You know, that story of the Monaro in Tasmania. Pardon me. I've got a lot of photographs. I'm just frantically going through my photographs because I know I actually took an image of the story of the car as it was hanging over the bridge, but I'm just not having any success in finding it. I can't remember when it was. It was a few years ago now. And I do have literally thousands of photographs on my phone. So, I'll try and find it, and we'll get it to you at some stage. I'll try and post it online because it was really, really a fantastic story. Jeanette's on the phone from Happy Valley. Hello, Jeanette. How are you? Hello, Jeanette. Are you there, Jeanette? Oh, has she dropped off the line? Oh, we'll just try and get Jeanette back on the phone because I think she's got a story she wants. Are you there, Jeanette?
2: Yeah, my grandfather had one of the first 48 Holdens, the 215.
1: Yeah.
2: And I know it was one of the first because it's the rear taillight wasn't attached to the headlight.
1: Ah.
2: So when the headlights came on, as kids, we had to turn the taillight on.
1: What became of the car?
2: Well, I remember the registration was OT323. It was a Victorian registration. And we lived in Port Melbourne. And my brother did his apprenticeship at Holden at Fisherman B.
1: You know, I very nearly did my apprenticeship at Holden's. When I did my apprenticeship, myself and a mate were both wanted to be tradesmen, and I was offered a apprenticeship in the army, and my mate did his apprenticeship at Elizabeth at Holden.
2: Oh, okay.
1: Yeah. So it could very well have turned out that I did my apprenticeship at Holden, but it didn't work out that way. And so many people have reason to be really thankful for an opportunity at Holden, haven't they?
2: Oh, gosh, yes. I mean, my brother's now sort of in his 70s, but he was never out of a job. He did his fitting and turning at Holden.
1: Yep.
2: And then went on to other jobs. And he was one that didn't do very well at school and just happened to get an apprenticeship and never looked back.
1: Yeah. Well, those opportunities are... Although, I guess what we're trying to do now is we're trying to push more people into construction, aren't we? If you're not academically minded, then construction is an option for you, isn't it?
2: Yeah. Well, he went to South Melbourne Tech. Now the powers that be shut most of those technical schools down, but there were people that weren't academic.
1: Yeah. Yeah.
2: He only went as far as what's now Year 10 and was very lucky to pass the maths and English that he needed, and he got his apprenticeship and he's never, as I said, never looked back.
1: Oh, good. Boy, I wish you still had that car. That'd be one valuable car to have.
2: Oh,
1: one
2: of the first
1: 215s, yeah.
2: We only ever had Holden's right up until I left home.
1: Yeah.
2: I mean, my brother ended up buying a Kingswood.
1: Of course he did.
2: Station wagon, because he worked old.
1: Yeah.
2: And Dad had, I mean, Jeff, my brother, actually, his first car, he called his GTS FC.
1: An FC? Yeah.
2: Yeah. So it was his, he painted it, he hand painted it and called it his GTFC.
1: Oh, really? Yeah. No,
2: we drive in Holden, you know, with the old three forward and one reverse.
1: Yeah, so that's
2: three on
1: the tree. That's it, Jeanette. Hey, thank you, Jeanette. Thank you for your call. Nice to talk to you. You take care. 8:28. 891 ABC Adelaide, South Australia and Broken Hill, 105.7 ABC Radio Darwin and the Northern Territory. Hi, Spence. I worked in industry dealing with South Australian manufacturing, including the making and exporting of vehicles. Apart from this obvious loss of employment, the saddest part was also losing all the companies that supplied Mitsubishi and GMH, like Pilkington Glass, who made the windscreens. This, plus many companies providing parts, also suffered losing contracts and have either closed or moved offshore. KIP, you are absolutely right. And I think Frosty made a similar point before about all those companies that supplied Holden as well. It really, really was a very sad set of events. 8:29.
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1: I got a bit distracted there. I was frantically looking on my phone for that photograph I mentioned before of the Tudor Monaro, and I came across a photo I've been looking for forever. It's a photograph of beautiful Murray Willing, who was one of the last of the rats of Tobruk, who I met when I was covering the Anzac Day march one year. And what an amazing man Murray Willing was. He lived independently in his own home in Ardrossan, and said to me once, Spence, you'll come over, I'll show you my collection, you'll stop in the pub, you'll buy me tea, and we'll have a

or beer, and I'll show you my stuff. And I said, you bet you I will, Murray. I never did it. And Murray's gone now, so you know, things you regret that you didn't do when you had a chance to do them. So, yeah, I'm very pleased. I'm looking for that photograph for a long time. I can't remember why, but there was a reason I was trying to find it. It's a bit rude, isn't it? I'm scrolling through my phone while I'm having a conversation. I guess that's the world we live in now, isn't it? 8:30 is the time. Let's have a look at some weather details for you. Oh, someone mentions the Zeta. I know Rory's been talking about the Zeta as well. So John calls it the Sunbeam Zeta. It's not the Sunbeam Zeta. It's the Lightburn. It's the Lightburn Zeta, who Lightburn also, of course, made washing machines. So, John, thank you for your text. Now, some weather details for South Australia. The rain continues. Areas of rain and showers look less likely in the far northeast and gradually clearing from the west. Showers are forecast to redevelop about western coast later tomorrow afternoon and in the evening. Isolated thunderstorms in the west and possibly over central districts. Maximum temperatures below average in the far west, but mostly near to above average elsewhere. Freshening northeast to northwesterly winds ahead of a westerly change moving over the west later on. So it's continuing quite warm. Adelaide tomorrow, showers or rain is forecast and a top of 20 degrees. Just how much rain are we anticipating? Just let me scroll through this stuff. The amount of rain we are expecting in Adelaide tomorrow is somewhere between 10 and 30 millimetres of rain. So today we had at West Terrace just under 4 millimetres and it, you know, persistent drizzle for much of the day. So you can anticipate is going to be some pretty heavy rain for Adelaide tomorrow. And there is also the chance of a thunderstorm and winds are forecast to be around about 15, 25 kilometres per hour, turning northerly during the afternoon and in the evening. So 20 is the maximum for Adelaide tomorrow and warm tonight, 15 degrees the minimum. Rain continuing on Thursday with up to 5 mil, and then on Friday, again, up to another 9 mil, and then by the time we get to the weekend, it drops off a bit. It's going to continue to be overcast. The sun might break through on Monday and Tuesday, but that's as much as we can expect at the moment. So around the state for tomorrow, rain for the Barossa, 17 the maximum. Victor Harbour, rain for you, 20. On the York Peninsula, rain and 18 degrees. Kangaroo Island, rain and 18 degrees. In the lower southeast, 19 the maximum for Mount Gambier and showers. Showers are forecast to increase in the mid-southeast with a top of 19 degrees. And in the upper southeast, showers for Bordertown and for Keith with a maximum of 20. 20 also through the Murraylands with rain forecast for Murray Bridge, Corunda and Lamoureux. Rain also in the Riverland with somewhere between 22 and 23 degrees for both Renmark and Wakeree. In the mid-north, rain and temperatures in the high teens, 20 for Port Pirie. Around 20 degrees also for the Flinders with rain for Hawker, Port Augusta and for Oruro. Rain for Whyalla tomorrow, a top of 20, minimum tonight of 13. Rain also for Cleve and Kimber. Around about 16 degrees for the lower Eyre Peninsula, temperatures in the high teens, rain. On the west coast, some possible heavy showers for Ceduna, mainly later in the day. Around about 18, 19 degrees on the west coast. In the northwest pastoral, rain forecast right across the region, Oak Valley being the only exception. Temperatures in the high teens, low 20s through the northwest pastoral. Rain for Lee Creek with 24, Maree around about 26 and rain increasing. For Oodnadatta, you can expect 24 and showers for Oodnadatta as well. And Yunta, rain increasing a top of around about 21 degrees. Broken Hill for you, a shower or two, not much rain. And around about 23 degrees for Broken Hill tomorrow, 14 the minimum. Look, the Bureau is saying there's a 50% chance of up to 2 mil of rain for Broken Hill, so not much. A bit more on Thursday, maybe 15 mil of rain in Broken Hill for Thursday. Via text, John says, last week we had nearly 5 inches of rain. Wow. Since yesterday, another 2 inches. John, in the Adelaide Hills, around your Adelaide, through that area. Yeah, that's normally the wettest part. In the NT, now this is a bit comprehensive. A slight to medium chance, a bit comprehensive. That's a oxymoron, isn't it? Anyway,
A slight to medium chance of showers in the Arnhem

A slight to medium chance. A bit comprehensive. That's a oxymoron, isn't it? Anyway, a slight to medium chance of showers in the Arnhem, also around the coastal parts of the Carpentaria and over the Tiwi Islands. Cloudy, a slight to medium chance of showers south of Barrow Creek, increasing to a high chance in the Lassiter, the far southern Tanami, and the southwest Simpson. The chance of thunderstorms in the southern Tanami, the Lassiter, and the southwest Simpson. The chance of morning fog in the Carpentaria and also in the Arnhem. Cloudy periods elsewhere, cooler in the Lassiter, southwest Tanami, and the far southwest Simpson. Light to moderate east and northeasterly winds tending northwest to southwesterly south of Renner Springs. Winds are forecast to be fresh and gusty in the Simpson during the day. Temperatures, Darwin, a sunny day, 32 degrees, your forecast maximum. Where have I lost Catherine? There it is. Mostly sunny for you, 33 degrees. Tennant Creek, a partly cloudy day, and 29. Alice Springs, showers increasing, a maximum tomorrow of 28 degrees. Through the Lassiter, showers and temperatures in the mid-20s. A bit cooler at Uluru. Around about 18. I saw there was a tremor just south of Uluru yesterday, I think it was, actually quite close to the South Australian NT border, probably just north of Armitage in that area. And in the Tanami, partly cloudy and temperatures in the low 30s for you. You might get a shower at Uendamu. 24 to 9, 891 ABC Adelaide, South Australia, and Broken Hill, 105.7 ABC Radio, Darwin and the Northern Territory. Shortly, we're going to catch up with James Johnson. He's Senior Advocate at the Invasive Species Council in South Australia. We know that last week we heard a story about the eradication of feral pigs on Kangaroo Island. Good thing category. And I think part of that conversation was along the lines of we can learn from what we did on Kangaroo Island to try and do something about controlling feral numbers elsewhere in South Australia. And that includes things like cats and deer and other species that really are making a mess of various parts of the state. So we'll talk about that right after Spandau Ballet.

0: Spandau Ballet, that is gold. 19 to 9 is the time. 891 ABC Adelaide, South Australia, Broken Hill, 105.7 ABC Radio Darwin and the Northern Territory. John, thank you for the photograph of your beautiful dog. Golden Retriever wearing a hat, looking not at all pleased with the way he's being treated. What a beautiful dog. My neighbour actually has a Golden Retriever as well. Gets on beautifully with our little Corgi, although every dog that sees our Corgi thinks, where's your legs? Because she's embarrassing lack of legs. She went to the groomer the other day, and Corgis have fluffy backsides. And so when she goes to the groomer, they actually put the clippers over it, and she comes back with this incredibly smooth and, I don't know how you describe it, just beautifully shaped bum. It is fantastic. And she walks around the place and shows it off. She's very, very happy with that. So anyway, mind you, going to the groomers is an expensive thing nowadays. Did you take your dog to the groomer? When we were first taking dogs, because I tend to wash my own dogs, but corgis, yeah, a bit precious. When I first started taking dogs to a groomer, I thought it was about $50-$60. Oh, that's a lot. $110 this time. That's a lot, isn't it, to have your dog washed and foofed? Seems like a lot to me. Now, after a successful eradication of feral pigs on Kangaroo Island, there is a renewed push to wipe out feral cats on the island. And as we heard from an interview that James did, oh, I think it was earlier this week when they were celebrating the declaration that they managed to take care of the pigs on Kangaroo Island, that they can use what they have done on Kangaroo Island to try and do something about other invasive species across the state. G'day, James. How are you going?
1: Thanks for having me, Spence.
0: No worries. James is the Senior Advocate at the Invasive Species Council. Interesting that we need to have such an entity, isn't it?
1: Absolutely. I mean, but your listeners certainly wouldn't be surprised knowing how biodiverse and unique our Australian environment is.
0: Yeah. How did the pigs get on Kangaroo Island?
1: That's a good question. They were probably introduced by landholders. You don't really blame landholders for doing this sort of thing back in the day, but the science now that we have really indicates, and we know the damage that invasive species do, like feral pigs. So now it's certainly frowned upon. But back then it would have probably been introduced to either hunt or they got out of a farm.
0: Yeah, as a food source.
1: You know, very reasonable things. Yeah.
0: And they breed very efficiently, pigs, don't they?
1: They certainly do, yeah.
0: Mm. So how much of a role did those disastrous fires of 2019-2020 play in helping to eradicate the pigs from KI?
1: Yeah, look, it was a huge opportunity that the government were able to take to essentially seize the opportunity, knock down the populations and achieve eradication. There's a reason why it's the largest eradication on a island in the world. It's purely because we were able to seize that moment and jump on it quite quickly.

0: state government at the time immediately acted and thought, you know what, these bushfires were an absolute disaster. And, you know, the local community on the island of were obviously reeling from that experience. But the state government went, you know what, let's make the most of this. Let's prioritise removing feral pigs from the island. And that benefits the farmers, the community, the tourism economy on the island. So, look, I give huge props to the state government, to Minister Scriven for taking that initiative to get that program done.
1: Okay, so what about the cats?
0: So we've gotten rid of feral pigs, we've gotten rid of feral deer, we've gotten rid of feral goats. The final thing to get rid of are feral cats. Now that's a larger operation that takes a lot of effort and coordination and money. And we are in the final 3 years of removing feral cats on the Dudley Peninsula. That's the peninsula, if people can picture the island, that's the peninsula on the western end of the island. Sorry, the eastern end.
1: Yeah, so not far from Penashore.
0: Exactly. Where
1: Yeah.
0: you get off from the ferry,
1: Yeah.
0: that's where it is.
1: Okay. So you're confident that you've managed to herd the last of the cats into that area?
0: So there's a well, so the next step would be doing the rest of the island to remove feral cats.
1: Yeah.
0: But the peninsula will be the largest feral cat eradication in the southern hemisphere. And where that sort of there is a you know, you drive past and you miss it, there is a big fence going across the peninsula there that stops the cats from the western side getting into the Dudley. And I'll tell you what, I've been into the offices where the Landscape Board operate from and they do their eradication program. It is like a NASA center. They've got all this technology and cameras and all sorts of stuff they're monitoring to find these remaining cats. It's actually quite a lot of effort to find these remaining cats.
1: Yeah. Well, maybe the difficulty finding them is a good thing because it means their numbers have already dropped off quite considerably.
0: Absolutely, absolutely. But they've got to keep up the fight and get the final remaining cats to be able to be successful and take the win to remove them as well.
1: All right. Now, Vitek, someone says French explorers, specifically those led by Baudin in the early 1800s, released pigs onto Kangaroo Island.
0: There you
1: There
0: go.
1: you go. Okay, so I mean, you have an advantage because you are surrounded by an ocean on Kangaroo Island, and so and you also have committed people who want to try and achieve the best outcome for the island. It becomes exponentially more difficult when you head to mainland South Australia, and the sort of species that spring to mind for me. And please tell me if there's more priorities, but are deer, goats, cats, and foxes. Is
0: Absolutely.
1: are they the big ones?
0: And they're the big ones, and I'll also add pigs on to that too, because we've got a huge problem in the north of the state currently where pigs are coming down with the floodwaters from Queensland. And it's they're Queensland are on top of it. They've been funding their programs to eradicate the pigs up there, but they're pushing them down into South Australia. Quite literally, we are now inheriting their problem.
1: So where do you, I mean, I know that the work is ongoing, but how do you use what's happened on Kangaroo Island to advantage to try and do something about the rest of the state?
0: Look, the feral pig eradication program on the island is certainly nation leading, but we can certainly replicate it and use it for other examples in South Australia. For example, you touched on feral deer in South Australia, predominantly in the southeast. There's about 40,000 of them. And now the state government has a really ambitious program to eradicate feral deer at scale. And they're achieving that. They've got a goal to achieve that by 2032, and they're well on the way to do that. The other examples where, you know, there's emerging issues that the state government could take action on is, as I said, the feral pigs up in the north. Same strategy there with the aerial culling, and we could do that right away. Now, the other thing with the example of Kangaroo Island is that that was in response to an emergency. That was
1: Yes.
0: a re in response to the bushfire. Now, we've got an example here in the north with the pigs, in the north of the

0: state where we've got floodwaters, exactly the same situation. And federal government could come to the table and utilise some of their disaster relief funding that they used on Kangaroo Island. They could use that in this scenario.
1: So why would flooding trigger that potential influx of money?
0: Because it's disaster relief. And there has actually been some disaster relief funding provided to the north of our state due to the flooding. But that's mainly to put back roads and, fix up infrastructure that's been washed away. However, there's a perfect example right here in South Australia where that disaster relief funding can be utilised to deal with invasive species.
1: Okay. We're speaking with James Johnson. He is Senior Advocate at the Invasive Species Council. 10 to 9 is the time. 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Just on the pigs on Kangaroo Island, is there still any commercial pig farming going on Kangaroo Island?
0: That is a good question. I believe the Landscape Board there have a permit system where you can, they are declared, I think, as a pest to be able to eradicate them. But I believe, and I could be wrong about this, you have to have a permit to keep pigs on the island.
1: Yeah, because, and I didn't realise this, a Texas says the Bodan pig, who knew it was such a breed, is one of the rarest breeds in the world, with only a tiny, critically endangered population remaining on Kangaroo Island. Are you familiar with
0: Oh,
1: the
0: there you
1: Bodan
0: go.
1: pig? Yeah.
0: No, I was
1: Yeah.
0: not.
1: So clearly there's there is probably still some commercial activity going on. And on this, and this is also an interesting question because many of the animals that we have in Australia now were introduced during colonisation, right? So many of the animals are considered to be an invasive species. Where do we draw the ideological line around trying to control the numbers of these animals which weren't initially native to Australia?
0: It's a good question, Spence. And we at the Invasive Species Council are often having this discussion internally about what we do. Obviously, the introduced species like feral deer and pigs and stuff, they're a huge problem. We do have an overabundance of kangaroos in the country. There's millions of them. I think there's 6 million kangaroos in South Australia. Now, they're an overabundant species, and certainly, the government needs to do more on managing them. We often have discussions about dingoes and wild dogs and that sort of discussion, but it is extremely complex of an issue because you have to obviously service farmers as well, but also the ecosystem and the local environment.
1: Yeah. Someone asked about camels. Are they a problem?
0: Absolutely. Yeah, huge problem, particularly in the north west of the state. Yeah, huge problem. Look, it's certainly a complex issue because you have to work with local community out there. You can't just do a eradication program. You have to work with local community and ensure that they are happy with the work being done there. And it's quite rugged out there, and camels are large animals, so you need actually to have a really good management plan to be able to deal with those numbers.
1: What about donkeys?
0: I believe they're a big problem too. We haven't, in our advocacy, touched on donkeys yet, but yes, certainly a damaging, impacting breed as well.
1: And someone also points out, in many ways, controlling goat numbers is actually quite lucrative for primary producers, particularly when lamb prices were, basically below the cost of production, because a lot of people were getting good money for goat.
0: Yeah, absolutely. And look, goats, particularly in the north of the state, they are a huge problem and something that we as South Australians probably need to have a conversation about, and the role that they play. Obviously, in agriculture, they utilise them and have an industry surrounding them, but we do also have to recognise the damage that they cause to our local environment. There's a reason why we get them in to eat blackberry and all these these weeds, they do a lot of damage to our local
1: Yeah.
0: environment at the same time. So it's certainly something, it's probably one of the bigger issues that in the state that we probably need to have a discussion about and how we manage them, because we're not doing it right at the moment.
1: Now, is are feral deer still a problem in the Adelaide Hills? Because I've attended a number of situations on the freeway where deer have
0: Yes.
1: been hit by vehicles.
0: Yeah, absolutely. So we do have that eradication program, and we are leading the nation with feral deer eradication in this state. There are two types of eradication programs in the state. There's the large one, and then there's the peri-urban eradication program. And landholders, if you live in the Adelaide Hills, if your listeners have land in the Adelaide Hills, you can actually sign up to your local landscape board and sign up to their eradication program, and they'll coordinate with you being able to access your property to be able to do that sensitively. Obviously, in more urban environments, I live in the Adelaide Hills and have the same, I've signed up to the program. And it is certainly a more sensitive subject when you've got people's houses more closely together. You
1: Yes.
0: can't just fly a helicopter over. You
1: Yeah.
0: have to engage with professional shooters to be able to come in and do it sensitively.
1: Well, actually, even using firearms in that sort of environment is a tricky scenario. I met I remember a number of years ago when I attended a deer that had been hit on the freeway, and I met a gentleman who had cameras. He was a licensed controller of deer in the Adelaide Hills. And he had cameras set up where he would monitor where deer were, and he could only use a bow in his environment because it was just
0: Right.
1: too densely populated to be setting off any sort of firearm.
0: There you go. And look, I think it's really important for local landholders to know that you can actually engage with the state government and the landscape board, who are there for that very reason, and they will come out and help you with that. They have the resources. They have the professional shooters that, have the licenses and the equipment and the expertise to do things sensitively.
1: Yeah. From a KI resident, the Landscape Board has done, I'm reading this, has done a great job helping to eradicate feral cats. They have traps set up with a radio link, so knowing when traps go off, so no animal suffers waiting to be retrieved. Up till 12 months ago, it wasn't uncommon to have many litters of kittens roaming and hunting the Dudley Peninsula, but I now rarely see them. Now it's time to fix the rest of the western region. That's from Pete on Kangaroo Island. So there's actually devices set up with the traps to let officials know when there's a cat that has been caught.
0: Yeah, it is phenomenal. The technology that they're using for these programs is just fantastic. Like, I walked into their office and it is like a NASA setup, where they have the big screens and they've got the technology on there with tracking where they all are on the island. And yeah, they do it very sensitively. They have about 16 staff that go around and check these traps on a regular basis. So they're very professional and very good at what they do.
1: What a big job, James. This is a huge job. We haven't even touched on rabbits, because rabbits are a seasonal thing, and rabbits can be a big problem. And of course, at the moment, there's a lot of nervousness about mice numbers picking up as well.
0: Absolutely. Yes, there is so many issues across the state. So we could be talking all night.
1: Well, congratulations on what you've done on Kangaroo Island. I'm sure they're very appreciative. The cats are the next thing. And I'm assuming there are similar restrictions on KI for keeping domestic cats as those in the Adelaide Hills and areas face as well, where they can't be outside the boundary and they've got to be walked on a lead and things like that.
0: Yep, absolutely. Yeah, the local council and the landscape board work really closely with the community there. The community support on Kangaroo Island, like, yes, the landscape board do an amazing job, but they wouldn't be able to do it without the support of their local community. And they understand that they're protecting species like the Kangaroo Island Dunnart and the yellow-tailed glossy cockatoo. It's really something wonderful when you go over there and you see these populations bouncing back of these endangered species. And that's what it's all about.
1: James, nice to talk to you. Thank you.
0: Thanks, Spence.
1: James Johnson is Senior Advocate at the Invasive Species Council here on 891 ABC Adelaide, South Australia Broken Hill, and 105.7 ABC Radio Darwin and the Northern Territory. We are going to speak with Chris Messenger, who has been frantically texting me photographs of these odd insects that she has encountered whilst she was in Coober Pedy recently. The area between Coober Pedy and Port Augusta has

0: future. Federal Treasurer Jim Chalmers says it's an example of responsible governance by Labor.
1: We handed down a responsible budget. We're providing cost of living relief where we can do that in the most responsible way. And that's because we understand that these inflationary pressures have been turbocharged by the war in the Middle East. And we understand that we can play a helpful role in alleviating some of those pressures. And that's what we have been focused on.
0: A man arrested as part of an investigation into Desi Freeman's time on the run has been released. Ethan Seidemann reports.
2: Police killer Desi Freeman spent 7 months evading detection until he was eventually found and shot dead by police in March. Detectives believe he received help as he travelled between Victoria and New South Wales during that time. Just after 6 a.m. this morning, officers searched three properties in northeast Victoria and four in New South Wales. They arrested a 64-year-old man and questioned him, but he's been released pending further investigation. Police are still working to identify who might have assisted Freeman and are appealing to the public for help.
0: The Climate Council says the Northern Territory Government's new climate resilience plan will cause emissions to increase rather than fall. Yesterday, NT Environment Minister Joshua Burgoyne announced the plan, which includes accelerating the Beetaloo Basin gas project as its top priority. Climate Council Senior Advisor Ben McLeod says the plan makes no sense.
3: You can't have a climate resilience plan where the number one thing that the Northern Territory plans to do is drill for more gas and make climate change worse. Their resilience plan is essentially to pour fuel on the fire. It's like putting out a house fire with diesel.
0: War veteran Ben Roberts-Smith has had his bail conditions varied by a Sydney court so he can attend a gallery opening at the Australian War Memorial in Canberra. His court reporter Jamie McKinnell.
4: The former SAS soldier has been on bail since mid-April, charged with five counts of war crime murder. Those allegations relate to his time in Afghanistan in 2009 and 2012 and involve what investigators allege were unarmed Afghan nationals. Ben Roberts-Smith has said he categorically denies wrongdoing. Today, he attended Downing Centre local court, which heard that as a Victoria Cross recipient, he's been invited to the opening of the Anzac Atrium at the War Memorial in Canberra next week. A judge altered his bail conditions to allow him to attend without inadvertently breaching a different condition aimed at reducing the risk of witness interference. But the same judge declined to make another variation, which would have allowed him to attend a military graduation and social function at the end of the month.
0: Iran's foreign minister says Tehran and Washington will start a new round of negotiations on Friday in Switzerland to reach a final deal to end the war after the official start of an interim agreement. Abbas Araghchi has also warned any Israeli attack on Lebanon or continued presence on Lebanese territory from now on constitutes a violation of the agreement with the United States. Mr. Araghchi says in Iran's view, the two parties in this memorandum are the US and Israel on one side and Iran and Hezbollah on the other. Israeli Prime Minister Benjamin Netanyahu earlier said Israel would not withdraw from land seized in Lebanon, where it continues to fight Hezbollah. European leaders at the G7 summit are expected to urge US President Donald Trump to pressure Russia into accepting a peace deal on Ukraine's terms rather than give concessions to Moscow. The BBC's Chris Mason is in Evian-les-Bains.
5: I think an element of the argument you will hear from European leaders, not least Keir Starmer, is trying to keep President Trump's mind on the situation in Ukraine and trying to squeeze Russia further. This morning, we should get some more details about this UK sanctions package, in particular liquefied natural gas being shipped around the world, effectively propping up Russia's war effort. Plus this plan to help with Ukraine's energy industry, and in particular, nuclear power plants. They are a legacy of the Soviet era. Clearly they need fuel. Enriched uranium will be provided by the UK, running to a value of a couple of £100 million for the next couple of years.
0: And Tunisia's national men's soccer team sacked its head coach one game into its 2026 World Cup campaign. Sabri Lamouchi has been relieved of his duties by mutual agreement following the team's 5-1 defeat to Sweden in their opening match. Former Morocco and Saudi Arabia manager Hervé Renard has been appointed head coach of the side until at least the end of the tournament. ABC News.
6: The 5:30 Club with Sonia and Jules.
7: How outrageous is this? My dad, one Christmas, gave me Breakfast in America by Supertramp. And I said, who's Supertramp? And he said, I'll have it. I know someone who does.
6: 891 ABC Adelaide. You're with Spence Denny. 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

0: from Bugs and Slugs. She's just returned from what sounds like a really amazing trip. She went to Coober Pedy and the area between Coober Pedy and Port Augusta. She went out to the Breakaways. If you've never been to the Breakaways, you've got to go there. It is such an incredible moonscape through there that's been used in a lot of movies. And I didn't go there until about probably, I don't know, maybe 5-6 years ago. And I had no idea it was there. It's just a hidden part of South Australia's history. So we'll catch up with Chris in just a second. But I just wanted to come back to something we spoke about earlier. We're talking about the loss of car manufacturing in Australia, which I know happened a little while ago. 2017 is when we lost the ability to make cars. We still charge luxury car tax to protect the Australian car industry. Bizarre, isn't it? Anyway, I mentioned to our guest that I had been to the Motor Museum in Launceston, and there's a really interesting car there. I found it. I was looking on my phone because I wanted to just try and recap the story. So I took a photograph of the plaque, and this is the story of that Holden Manara. It's an amazing story. So it's a green 1974 HQ GTS two-door. And the story reads that this vehicle was involved in one of the most shocking chapters in the state's recent history, the 1975 Tasman Bridge disaster. The Monaro, occupied by the Manley family, was left hanging on the edge of the bridge on the evening of the 5th of January 1975 when a bulk ore carrier travelling up the Derwent River collided with several pylons on the Tasman Bridge. 12 people lost their lives, including 7 on board the ship and 5 occupants of 4 cars that didn't stop in time and fell 45 metres into the Derwent River. The temporary loss of Hobart's main bridge was widely felt, essentially dividing the city and slowing travel and commerce. The Manley family that were saved was saved by the Monaro's automatic transmission pan, which caught the edge of the bridge. Isn't that amazing? Frank Manley never sold the car, and it remains in original condition. And there's a photograph of an EK station wagon and of Frank's Monaro hanging over the area where the bridge was, and the original car is there in the Motor Museum in Launceston. And by the way, if it's in the original condition, boy, he looked after it because it is in beautiful condition. It's an amazing piece of automotive history. 8 minutes past nine. This is when Chris Messenger is gently bobbing up and down. Because she likes bugs too. Hello, Chris. How are you?
1: Oh, that song puts a smile on my face every time.
0: It's a ripper, isn't it? It's so good. Yeah, it's good. Hey, welcome home. I for some reason, had diarised that you were about to head off to Coober Pedy, but you've been already.
1: Oh, yeah. Quick as a flash, I am. No, I was actually there for like, I want to say 11 days. I was gone for 11 or 12 days all up.
0: Yeah.
1: I think.
0: Yeah. Mm. Yeah, and you've been using up all my phone data.
1: That's only a few of the photos.
0: Good heavens. I don't know where to start. I mean, we had a brief conversation this afternoon and I've lost my notepad. What's the one that looks like a rock? What's it called, a stone bug or something? What is it?
1: Oh, living stone.
0: Living stone.
1: I always call them toad hoppers because they do look like little fat frogs. I think that's almost one of the last
0: photos
1: I sent.
0: And beautifully camouflaged because on the red soil, it's got a pinkish hue as well. So it would be easy to miss it, wouldn't it?
1: Yeah, well, really, that's probably deceptive, that photo, because if I took a photo of the stone hopper on its actual habitat, it lives on gibber. And so if I took a photo of it on the gibber, you wouldn't see it because it just looks like another piece of gibber. And they come in all kinds of, there's the variety of colours. They range from like a dark

0: plain red sort of, you know, like a polished gibber stone to the one in that photo, which is almost kind of, oh, it's almost a sort of a mottled kind of white, like that white Cooper Peaty stone. And they're just so numerous up there at the moment. They're hopping into people's dugouts, and they hop in your car when you open the door. There's just tons of them.
1: They're
0: But
1: everywhere.
0: yeah, but sometimes I'm really lucky. You know, I am really lucky. I've been able to go to Cooper Peaty for the same sort of 2 weeks in, what are we in, June? Yep. Every year for the last, I don't know, 6 or 7 years, I suppose. So I have this, and I have a fascination, as you know, with how things sort of fit. So I love being in the same place at the same time every year, because then I can see how it's different. So it's the same time, it's the same season, but some years there are none of those hoppers. If they haven't had rain in the right time or enough rain, there's just, you know, no hoppers. But they're very much a boom or bust species. So when they've had good rain, which they've had for the last few years, quite consistent winter rain, which is, you know, not always reliable out
1: No.
0: there. So the hoppers are just, they've already had a full cycle. So normally they're just starting up, even if they've had a bit of rain. But they've had so much rain this year that the hoppers have already gone a full cycle, and the adults are starting to die, and the new lot of juvenile hoppers are starting to hatch. Whereas sometimes they would wait a whole year before they hatch.
1: What is their purpose on this planet?
0: Oh, well, they're fast food, I guess. You know, they feed stuff.
1: Yeah,
0: Lots of
1: so
0: things,
1: birds and stuff
0: eat
1: like that.
0: them. Oh, yeah, birds eat them, and mammals eat them, reptiles eat them. They're, you know, they're a biomass of protein that is, you know, that will, what that will do is drive all of these other animals. So, you know, what will happen is in 6 months' time, there'll be an overwhelming number of birds and mammals. A couple of years ago, or this time last year, they'd had a pretty good year, and there were emus, just, you know, gazillions of emus all through Cooper Peaty, and great big flocks of emus. Like we saw a group of like 50 emus at one point. But this year we didn't see any.
1: None.
0: No,
1: Yeah.
0: I think there's so much food around, they can just disperse, and they don't really need to come into the town so much.
1: What is amazing, I mean, you've done like a panoramic video just showing how much vegetation and water is in the area at the moment. Because
0: Yeah, so
1: it's so lush, isn't it?
0: and that's not Cooper Peaty. That's about 100 km north of Port Augusta.
1: Right,
0: So
1: okay.
0: that's still pretty dry. That's still, you know, not, doesn't look like that. Well, I've never seen it look that green before. I've never seen that dam have water in it before.
1: No, well, you didn't know it was a
0: So,
1: dam.
0: yeah, I didn't. I just thought someone had sort of made a big hole in the ground. It's never occurred to me that, you know, it's a dam. And in that dam, we actually found, because I took my friend Al with me, and he's into bones. He's like Leonardo da Vinci with bones. He's just amazing. His understanding of physiology, and he can look at any bone on the ground and tell you exactly what that bone is.
1: Wow,
0: It's
1: that's a
0: quite,
1: skill.
0: you know. Oh yeah. He's quite good. So we had a great time, and anyway, we walked up to the edge of that dam, and there was a tiny little sort of, just a bit of a mud hole with a bit of water left in it off one end of that dam. And there were these big round things swimming around, and we thought they were tadpoles at first, which would have been exciting anyway out there. But no, they were clam shrimp.

0: What's a clam shrimp?
1: Well, I sent you a photo. There's one on my hand, and it just looks like a tiny little shell sitting on my hand. It
0: Oh,
1: looks
0: yeah.
1: like a bivalve.
0: Yeah,
1: Yeah,
0: yeah.
1: it looks like a clam.
0: It looks like a wet grape.
1: Yeah,
0: Yeah.
1: but inside that is a little shrimp. So that thing is not a mollusk, it's a crustacean, and it has gills on its legs. So when it sticks its legs out of that little shell, it almost looks like a barnacle. But they swim quite quickly. I sent a video of them swimming in the water, and they look like little fat tadpoles swimming around.
0: Wow. Wow.
1: Yeah,
0: Yeah.
1: that's my first time I've ever seen one in real life. And to begin with, I thought they were ostracods, which are very similar to clam shrimp. They're like a little, they're sometimes called seed shrimp, and they also have a little shell, but I couldn't work out why they were so dark, and ostracods are normally not that big. That would be a very big ostracod if they were ostracods. So I think it was probably Perry Coleman, I reckon, who said, "Oh, I think they're actually clam shrimp." She's pretty good with her water bugs, as you would know.
0: Yeah.
1: I was pretty excited. I was pretty excited to see them. In spite of all those other photos I sent you, they were probably one of the highlights of my whole
0: Well, the, look,
1: odyssey.
0: look, the scariest one for me, and I shouldn't be scared of it, but it is an intimidating looking centipede with a
1: Yeah.
0: yellow body, blue stripes, and red antennae.
1: Yeah, so they can be all they all can be all kinds of crazy colours. So that one is Scolopendra mortensens, which is the banded desert centipede, and they can actually have bright red legs and a blue body, and they can be all green. They have a really amazing variety of colours. But what was really interesting about that was we found that under a rock, where it hopefully still is, because obviously we've put it back. But we found that under a rock, and she's a gravid female, so she looks very fat to me, like she's about to lay eggs. And all around the lake where we saw her were cat prints, like hundreds of

0: the middle of nowhere. This is
1: Yeah.
0: halfway between Lake Hart and Pimba. So it's, you know, almost halfway to sort of Glendambo, I guess, where I used to live. But, yeah, so around this salt lake, two interesting things were there. One was the centipede, but then all these cat tracks. And, you know, our friends out at Arid Recovery, who do an amazing job of researching, you know, the impact of feral animals on the arid lands, they've observed something really interesting about feral cats, which is that of all the bugs that feral cats eat, no matter what time of the year, no matter how dry it is or wet it is or whatever else the feral cats are eating, the one thing that they will always have in their gut are centipedes.
1: Really?
0: Can't get enough of them, apparently. Ah. And I guess for me as a, you know, as a bug lady, that kind of strikes terror into my heart, because centipedes are very long lived. I've had one in captivity for 15 years before.
1: Good,
0: so they can live for a really long time, much longer than I think people realize. You know, we think little things lead little lives, but that's not necessarily the case. So, yeah, so they can live for a really long time, 15, 20 years or possibly more, and they have a really long reproductive cycle. So they're 3 or 4 years old before they can breed, and then the females lay a clutch of eggs, between sort of 10 and 60 eggs, depending on, you know, how well things are going for her. And she protects those eggs. She wraps herself around them. She doesn't eat or feed or leave those eggs for a couple of months while she's incubating them. And then when the babies hatch, she protects them and parents them for a couple of months until they've shed their exoskeleton a couple of times, at which point, you know, they disperse and go off and do their thing. But when you've got something like a cat, right, that can reproduce very quickly, cats can breed at 6 months of age and they can continue to breed, and then the cats that they breed continue to breed. So two cats under ideal conditions, two cats can turn into anywhere from 30,000 to 2 million cats in a 5-year period of time.
1: Wow.
0: Right?
1: Yeah.
0: But centipedes, two centipedes that are of breeding age, in 5 years, they can only, assuming all their offspring survive and nothing, and same with the cats, assuming all their offspring survive,

0: Well, look, if they're just eating grasshoppers, and I bet they do, there's people who just, I've had a few friends who've been employed just to study the gut contents of cats. We can learn a lot about what they feed on. And we know that they really love reptiles. We know that they really love bugs. They're really excited by the way bugs move, I think. And you can imagine that's true if you've got a pet cat. But they're really, really adept at finding small mammals. They can find small mammals much more easily than they can find anything else. But yeah, they seem to be relentlessly in pursuit of centipedes. And so when you've got these things that are really long-lived with long reproductive cycles, cats can have a massive impact on those things much more easily than, say, on grasshoppers, which have a very fast reproductive cycle. You know, that they can eat all the grasshoppers they like, and they're probably not going to have an impact on the
1: They're not going
0: grasshoppers.
1: to affect their numbers. Hey,
0: No.
1: can I ask about the pile of
0: Dead yabbies.
1: yabbies that.
0: Yeah. Well, isn't that amazing? I've seen lots of dead yabbies out in the arid land. Sometimes when a lagoon dries up, you get these big giant cracks in the mud, and the yabbies will survive down in there for a long time. If things get really dry, suddenly you'll see all these horribly, all these giant dead yabbies sticking up out of those cracks because there's a limit to how long they can survive down there for. And the babies can survive for a long time. But those dead yabbies in that photo, they were in a salt lake. So I assume that what's happened, and it's a bit of a mystery, I think, the same salt lake that all the cats were marching around the outside of. The salt lake is called Island Lagoon, and it's about halfway between Pimber and Lake Hart. And it is a salt lake, but there is a creek that feeds into it at some point. So I reckon maybe what's happened is that they just had so much rain because they did have massive floods out there only about, I don't know, not even 6 months ago, I don't reckon it was. And so I think maybe what's happened is that the yabby

0: maybe longer, but
1: Yeah.
0: I think about 15 years, and he's about the size of that yabby. So that's a decent yabby. He wouldn't have grown up in that salt lake, no way.
1: It would have somehow got there. Look,
0: Yeah.
1: I have to ask you, Kristen, because I don't want to talk about each photo individually, but I would like to talk about your observations on how what you experienced this time differs from when it had just been through a really dry period.
0: Oh, look, when it's really dry, things are very different. So when it's really dry, you don't see an awful lot of living things out there. They've got to be there somewhere. Like things can retreat below the soil. That's a pretty common kind of refuge for people and animals out in Cooper Pedy. But things can also, in the same way that some butterflies and things like that will overwinter in the arid lands, things will wait out. They enter a state we call diapause, where they just kind of, maybe as an egg, or sometimes as an adult or a cocoon, depending on, what we're talking about, they will just shut down any development and kind of go to sleep until the right conditions present themselves. And that's why you can get these almost what seems like an immediate response to rain. You just add water out there and suddenly
1: Bang.
0: there's frogs coming up out of the ground, and
1: Yeah.
0: there's, snails appearing from nowhere, and there's grasshoppers literally just sort of hatchlings pouring out of, the holes that they may have been waiting in as eggs for maybe years, some of them. So it can be pretty exciting, but when it's dry, it's really dry, and everything is adapted to conserve moisture and to, some of the plants out there, their leaves are just so tough. I had to take some caterpillar eggs with me because I knew that they were going to start hatching, and I wanted to be able to ring

0: start planning and booking now because they've got more rain this week. And by spring, I'd say it'll be early this year. So I'd say plan around mid to late August. I think there will be, I think it'll be a once in a lifetime wildflower event out there this year.
1: Beautiful. Hey, Chris, sounds like it was a worthwhile trip for you. You know, in the quiz tonight, I did an entire category on bug questions and I forgot to ask them. Can I quickly ask you one of them?
0: Oh, yeah, you can try.
1: We're 30 seconds away from news. Cockroaches can live for a week without which crucial body part?
0: Oh, well, I know that the thing is without their head, but it does depend a bit on the cockroach and it does depend a bit on how they lose their
1: head. You
0: see,
1: that was never going to be an easy question, was it? It was the head was the answer.
0: Yeah, but it is dependent on a number of factors.
1: Yeah. Hey, Chris, nice to talk as always. See ya.
0: See ya, Spen.
1: Bye for now. It's news time.
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4: ABC News, good evening. I'm Noni Edwards. Opposition leader Angus Taylor has visited Alice Springs with Northern Territory Senator Jacinta Nampajimpa-Price. The pair met with relatives of five-year-old Kumanjaya little baby and laid flowers at her memorial, with Mr. Taylor describing the meeting as heartrending. They've also renewed calls for greater scrutiny of Indigenous spending in Central Australia, questioning whether hundreds of millions of dollars in federal funding is delivering change on the ground. The federal government says the money has been invested heavily in community safety, youth services, patrols, emergency accommodation and infrastructure. A former West Coast Eagles player's legal action against the club returned to court today. David Webber reports.
5: Daniel Venables suffered concussion after a collision during a match in 2019. He's lodged a civil claim for compensation against his former club, the West Coast Eagles, the AFL, an AFL doctor, and two doctors employed by the Eagles. The doctors are seeking to have claims against them struck out. Venables' lawyer told the court his client suffered a brain injury and should have been sent to the hospital immediately after the incident. He said his client was instead told to go home with his girlfriend. And while not all concussions resulted in acquired brain injuries, this one did.
4: Experts say the economic impact of the US-Iran deal remains unclear. With severe inflation, economic stress and hardline politics deepened by war, they say there is little hope ordinary Iranians will benefit. The preliminary agreement is expected to be formally signed on Friday and so far few details of the deal are known. Iranian Kurdish journalist Siavash Shahabi says the fundamentals needed to rebuild Iran's economy, including a mobile labour market, remain absent.
6: We don't know how it's going to affect the inflation, the investments by different sectors. There are three important factors the whole opposition is working on. Free political party, free union organization, and free speech. These three pillars are very important. We don't have them. These are issues that doesn't allow society to engage.
4: Israel's Supreme Court has rejected an appeal to release a prominent Palestinian doctor who's been held without charge for the last year and a half. Eliza Getzi has more.
7: Abu Safia is one of at least 14 doctors from Gaza who have been detained in Israel without charge for more than a year. The director of the Kamal Adwan Hospital was among the doctors who refused to leave the dozens of newborn infants they were treating after the Israeli military ordered them to leave in 2023. He was captured in 2024. The Israeli military has accused Mr. Safia of being a member of the Palestinian militant group Hamas, but it's given no evidence and Gaza's health ministry and Hamas have denied the allegation. Physicians for Human Rights Israel says the Supreme Court based its decision on confidential materials that were not shared with Abu Safia or his lawyer. The court declined to comment.
4: Ukraine's President Volodymyr Zelensky has met his US counterpart Donald Trump and the US Secretary of State Marco Rubio on the sidelines of the Group of Seven summit. Mr. Zelensky posted photos of the three on Telegram with the caption, "It is always important to coordinate positions." Mr. Zelensky's communications advisor said the leaders talked as part of a broader meeting at the summit. Mr. Trump said he would meet Zelensky later on Tuesday. The Bureau of Meteorology has officially declared an El Niño weather event, warning it could be one of the worst ever seen in the modern era. Satyam Weinstein reports.
8: BOM has joined its international counterparts from the United States and Japan, saying an El Niño event is underway. For Australia, that means an increased risk of drought, hotter weather.

0: their harsher fire seasons and a delayed monsoon season in the north. For the rest of the world, there's an increased risk of powerful storms, heavy rain and flooding. El Nino is caused by the warming of surface ocean temperatures in the Pacific Ocean near the equator. The Weather Bureau says modelling shows it could be the strongest ever seen in the modern era. Last week, authorities in the US declared an El Nino was underway and warned there's a 63% chance it will be among the worst since records began in 1950.
1: Sport now, and American tennis great Serena Williams will return to Wimbledon after a four-year absence after being handed a wild card for the women's doubles by the All England Club. The 44-year-old winner of 23 Grand Slam singles titles made a comeback this month at the Queen's Club Championships, playing doubles with Canadian Victoria Mboko. Williams has won seven Wimbledon singles titles and doubles titles alongside her older sister Venus, whom she'll partner again at this year's championships. I'm Noni Edwards. I've been broadcasting this evening from Gadigal land. You're up to date now with the very latest from ABC News. And at any time for your latest, you can head to the ABC Listen app.
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3: Adelaide's weather for Wednesday. Cloudy, a very high chance of rain and the chance of a thunderstorm. Down to 15 degrees overnight, then a top of 20. Looking ahead, Thursday and Friday, showers 16. Saturday, shower or two, 16. Sunday, partly cloudy, 15. Monday, mostly sunny, 16. And Tuesday, partly cloudy, 17. 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
2: Yes, well, hello, and how are you? Philip Clark with you on ABC Radio. This is Nightlife. It's Tuesday. It's the 16th of June, first hour of the program. Very good to be with you. Thanks for dropping in. It's first hour, 6 past 8 in Western Australia. In South Australia and the Territory, it's 24 to 10. We're broadcasting right across Australia to every nook and cranny and also into the Pacific, courtesy of Radio Australia as well. 6 past midnight in Tuvalu, Fiji and Kiribati. And in Port Moresby, it's 6 past 10. We're also into Tonga and Samoa and Port Vila and Honiara as well. And everywhere else around the globe, courtesy of the internet as well. So to hi to everybody, and the mighty challenge and your chance to win fame and glory is not that far away. 1-300-800-222. Keep that number handy. Plenty to talk about tonight. You should be getting us loud and clear everywhere. There might be some issues a bit later on after midnight. I'll let you know about that in some parts of the country. But by and large, you should be getting our signal loud and clear. All right, coming up tonight, we're going to have to talk about the World Cup in the first hour. Great panel assembled. Tracy Holmes, head of the Sports Ambassador podcast, Ned Hall from ABC Sport, and Craig Foster, former Socceroo, will join us. And we'll talk about the World Cup and the politics of it, the organisation of it, the sheer size and spectacle of it. Love you to join that conversation or ask a question too. 1-300-800-222 is the number. 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The ABC Listen app, put Nightlife into the search bar and away you go. There's lots of things up there. We've put last night's program, which was well received, particularly by female listeners. The program we broadcast last night on the current issues in and around hair loss. Now, we delved into whether it's triggered by heredity or hormonal changes, medical conditions or medications, and the very latest information was available.

0: possible. Courtesy of our guest, Dr. Rod Sinclair, Professor of Dermatology at the University of Melbourne. Here's a little bit from it.
1: Well, when you go bald, the follicles don't disappear. They just stop producing hair. So the hair follicles are still there and they can be reawakened. And what happens when you go bald is that the whole follicle shrinks and miniaturizes so that the hair that comes out of the follicle in the bald part of the scalp is shorter. It only grows for a couple of months, gets to a couple of centimetres or even less, and the diameter of the individual hair fibre gets smaller and smaller. And so that miniaturisation of the follicle is the basis of going bald. So the hairs are still there. They can be reawakened.
0: Yeah, they can be. There's a lot of hope at hand, actually. So check it out. Check the podcast out. All right, now, coming up tonight in our first hour, the 2026 World Cup Soccer. The World Cup, it's been quite an event so far. We'll talk about the Socceroos at length, don't worry. Shortly, if you'd like to take part in this conversation, 1300 800 222 is my number. Also, into the second hour, Nightlife News Breakdown, led tonight by Katina Curtis, Canberra Bureau Chief of the West Australian, looking at the argy-bargy over capital gains tax reform. Also, the appearance by One Nation leader Pauline Hanson at the press club tomorrow as well. We'll look at Australian history. I'm sure Tracy Holmes would know about this, but Donald McIntosh won two Olympic medals back in 1900 at the Paris Games. He didn't even know he was an Olympian particularly. He was a crack shot. And shooting at that stage meant shooting live pigeons. It's a really interesting story. And Michael Adams, creator and host of the Forgotten Australia podcast, will be with us in the second hour to talk to us all about this unlikely Olympian. We'll chat tech with Peter Marks as well. We'll play the Mighty Challenge and raise your issues in Issues of the Day. So there's plenty on, lots of time to talk about it as well. I would love you to join the program. 1300 800 222.
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0: Well, the biggest sporting event on the planet, the FIFA World Cup, has kicked off. It's held every 4 years. The 2026 edition has already broken all sorts of records. More teams, more matches, more money, underlined, than any other tournament. For the first time ever, three nations, the US, Canada and Mexico, are hosting it. The field's got bigger and bigger. It's now got 48 teams playing 108 matches across 16 cities and the total prize pool nudging roughly $1.3 billion. The tournament kicked off in Mexico City on June 11th, runs right through to the final, which is in New Jersey, on July the 19th. Alongside the spectacle and the games, of course, the World Cup never arrives without politics as well, and there's plenty of drama at almost every level of this competition. To talk about it and to take us through the next month of football, we're joined by Ned Hall from ABC Sport and the Sports Ambassador podcast host, Tracy Holmes. Tracy, good evening to you. Welcome to Nightlife.
4: Thanks for having me, Phil.
0: And Ned Hall from ABC Sport, who can hardly contain himself. Ned, g'day. G'day. How are you going?
5: Very excited, although this is the wrong end of the day for me at the moment. I've been doing a lot of early mornings, so this is later than I've been up for a little while.
0: This is when you sit there and you bite the back of the stub of your pencil, working out the permutations and combinations. I'm going to talk to former Socceroos captain, broadcaster and human rights activist Craig Foster a little later as well. He couldn't join us live because he was at football, at soccer training, so I managed to get him in a break as well. Look, Ned, first maybe to you, the scale of this tournament, 48 teams, is bigger better?
5: Yeah, interesting question. So when they expanded out to 48 teams, they were keen to do this, funnily enough, last World Cup in Qatar, but obviously that would have been logistically extremely hard in a much smaller country where they were building the stadiums up from scratch. You've got to get the stadiums ready for that number of matches and also training facilities for 48 teams as well. That's, you know, an extra 16 teams added in on top. The interesting thing is the push for 48 teams really did come from within FIFA. It's not really anything that was being hugely advocated for by fan groups necessarily, but I'm a bit split on it because originally I was thinking, look, it is a bit unwieldy and I can see where FIFA pushes the way down the line because more teams means more broadcast revenue, means more money and more people through the gates.
0: Of course, it's all just more product and it's more TV, you know, it's more television, it's more people, it's more money. That's the reason, isn't it?
5: Well, it is. However, you do get to see some great stories coming through as a result of that, and one earlier on today. I mean, Cape Verde would not have been making it to a World Cup, I think, under the old system where there's now these extra qualification places. So you do get to see

0: different nations playing at the world's top stage, which you possibly wouldn't have done before. So you're going to get some great stories in and around it. But it also means for me that, one, qualifying becomes less significant, and the qualifying for World Cups, as Australian fans know, is edge of your seat stuff. A lot of the time, Australia's gone through the playoffs on a number of occasions. This time, they did qualify directly. So it means that the qualification is a bit less important now. And it also means that getting to the tournament from where Australia is now, going to the round of 32, only 16 teams go home from the group stage. 8 third-place teams out of the 12 groups will be playing in the knockout phase of the competition. So it's certainly made it possibly a bit more easy to get through to the latter stages of the competition.
1: Yeah, Tracy, is it fair to say that commercial considerations have driven this, or do you think that there is actually a push for more, I don't know, diversity, inclusion, all that sort of stuff? Smaller nations get a look in.
2: Yeah, look, it's all part of that. And I think if you're FIFA and you're in charge of running what is called the world game for the world, you can't just have a World Cup that is dominated by Europe. Mm. And even with the expanded number of teams now competing, UEFA, the European continent, still gets almost double the next group of nations competing. So UEFA will have 16 teams competing here. Africa gets 9, up from 5 last time around. So when you start looking at the world population and the fact that the world is a whole lot more connected, and you're talking about the world game, then you've actually got to go to the world markets. 68% of the world's population almost is in Asia. Almost 20% of the world's population is in Africa. So if you don't give them fair representation, you can't really call yourself the World Cup as part of the world game.
1: Mm. Ned, though, the thing is, I don't know, I'm untutored in this matter, but you know, help me out here. How does Cape Verde or Curaçao, or for that matter, with all due respect to our cross-Tasman cousins, New Zealand, how do they get in it? And yet one of the great powerhouses of world football, Italy, doesn't. So, well, in other words, it's a World Cup, but there aren't necessarily the best teams in the world there.
0: Well, it's interesting because, as Tracy just mentioned then, they've really expanded the European pool as well, so that they got more places as a result of this. And I honestly think one of the reasons FIFA did want this expanded, it's a bit like the rationale behind the Champions League going to the league format. It means that the big teams get more games and get more chances to stay in the competition. I actually think they were thinking that if there's 48 teams, the likes of Italy won't miss out on qualifying for World Cups. But that's exactly what they've done again this time around. 2 World Cups in a row now that Italy haven't managed to qualify for the tournament itself. But that's the situation. That's the number of qualification places that UEFA has to offer. And if Italy aren't good enough to get through those, they don't go to the tournament. And in different parts of the world, that's your set number of places that you've got. Tracy mentioned then, you know, 9 places for Africa. And so as a result of that, it expands the number of teams who have got through from there. In the past, some big name teams from Africa haven't made it to World Cups as a result of this. You know, yeah, Egypt haven't got a great record there. Great record in the African Cup of Nations, but haven't managed to get through to as many World Cups as a result. So you now get them greater opportunity to get to these tournaments. And it's you know, showcasing different parts of the world. The New Zealand issue is interesting because they're in the Oceania group, which Australia used to be in. They used to get half a qualification place, which meant that they win the qualification group and then they go through and play in a playoff against often South American opposition at the end of their whole process. Now they have one spot. So if you top the Oceania group, which New Zealand pretty much locked in to do all the time, they're straight through to the World Cup.
1: So we should have stayed in that, should we?
0: I was going to say that's Australia's rationale for moving in the first place, was that, you know, much easier to maybe get in through Asia, where there are a guaranteed number of spots. There were 4 spots, 4.5 spots under the old system, and there's now 9 spots, so they've doubled the number of spots there. But they'd almost be guaranteed to get through Oceania, but you're not playing the same quality level of opposition.
1: Tracy, what is FIFA trying to achieve here? Are they trying to say, look, this is a competition which will produce the best national team in the world, or are they trying to do something else?
2: Oh, look, you know, it's hard, like you say, when some of the top teams in the world aren't there. When you look at the Olympic Games, okay, and the Olympics has 200-plus nations competing. You don't get to send the top 10 ranked people in the world. Each country gets to pick their top 2. So if you're Australia or America in the swimming, you could dominate every single swimming event and put 5 competitors in a race because the world rankings support them being there. But that wouldn't be fair to all of the other nations competing who want to bring their best. And so that's what we're seeing in

0: team sport here with the FIFA World Cup. And growth, you know, things just have to keep growing, Phil. That's the way of the world, isn't it? And if FIFA wants to be giving more money to more nations to build football academies, and I heard the President Gianni Infantino talking at his opening World Cup press conference, and I know he always cops a lot of stick for anything he says, basically. But he made this one point, and he said, look, we give money to Vanuatu. Who else is giving money to Vanuatu? And as a result, Vanuatu has got funding for football. And I actually saw a really great little package on the ABC, and it was looking at what this World Cup meant to Vanuatu. They'll never have their football team playing there, not for many, many hundreds of years. But they break into zones, like whether that's through schools or you know, precincts, and they all get given a team. It's like a lucky draw. Okay, you'll support France through the World Cup, and you'll support the Socceroos, and you'll be supporting the USA. They have a World Cup march, and they march through the main street, and people turned out en masse to cheer on the teams as they march with the flags of the team they'd be supporting. It was really fabulous. It was a great way to see how a small nation that will never be represented at the World Cup is actually tapping into the World Cup and is also benefiting because of more money that comes in. They get to invest in football on their own terms.
1: How are we going in terms of the Socceroos, Ned? How do we rate the win against Turkey? Is this our best ever win at the World Cup?
2: I reckon you've probably got to put it just behind that win against Japan, which, you know, a huge win on the return to the tournament after such a long absence. But it is right up there in terms of what they did. A lot of raised eyebrows when the team sheets came in, with especially Matt Ryan not starting in goal and Patrick Beach getting the nod ahead of him. Just because a young kid at 22 has played two international matches before, for him to be thrown in at the deep end in a hugely important match for the country, packed stadium, first match of the World Cup, ahead of the experienced and established captain of the squad in Matt Ryan, that was a massive call. Probably also, so was Paul Okon-Engsler coming in midfield ahead of Jackson Irvine. You tend to lean a lot of the time towards the players with experience with those big matches. But Tony Popovich has been really brave with his selections in terms of going with youth ahead of some of the more established players there. And it sort of looks like he knows what he's doing with the way that they've played. He's set them up defensively, which is what you'd expect from a former centre-half, that defensively they're very, very solid. And he's got a lot of pace into the squad as well. Obviously, Nestori Irinkunda, Motori in there, but Nishan Volupola came on off the bench too. Really lightning quick players, and that's just the way he's got them set up for the tournament. They're in camp for an awful long time before the first match, and they're looking well drilled, looking confident, and looking like a really together unit.
1: I know. Go the Socceroos. This has always been my thing about soccer. I think not always does the best team win, because it's such a low scoring game that, you know, things can happen. And in this instance, if you looked at Turkey's possession of the ball, I mean, it was, you know, almost double Australia's. Didn't matter, because Patrick Beach wouldn't let them kick a goal. So, you know, more power to him. Does that kind of go on, Ned?
2: I was just going to say, there's also like in trends in football that tend to sort of they shift around a little bit. But over the past few years, we've seen an awful lot where teams have been happy to let other teams have the ball and then hit them on the counter-attack. So some teams are very much set up in that way.
1: Which is what the Socceroos were doing, isn't it?
2: Yeah. Exactly, and some teams are a lot more possession-based. We saw Spain play against Cabo Verde earlier on today. I think they had 76% of possession in the match, but that's what Spain do against most teams. They hold the ball, they struggle scoring goals, but it's about quick transition that Australia managed to do through from back to front, getting the ball downfield quickly and being effective in front of goal. That very much is a tactic that a lot of teams will set up with.
1: Tracy, can I hang on for the USA on Saturday morning?
0: Yeah, well, I know one thing for sure, and you know, I can't go into the tactics like Ned does, but I'll tell you this: the USA, that may not have been thinking very highly of the Socceroos heading into the tournament, thinking they're going to have an easy win, they're suddenly rethinking their strategy. That is one thing for sure.
1: Yeah, I think that's right, isn't it, Ned? I mean, what are they going to do? But the problem's Patrick Beach, isn't it? Well, the problem's the tight defensive, you know, lineup anyway, but at the end of the day, you've got to get past this bloke. and he's not easy to get past.
2: No, absolutely. He had just a phenomenal game

0: for Australia. You know, and as I say, huge pressure match, but looked absolutely fantastic for Australia. Made all those saves. Mm. I saw him interviewed afterwards as well. He brushed it off as though he was expected to play that well. Was very confident in what he was doing, which is great to see. The one thing for the US is that they were also very impressive in beating Paraguay by 4-1.
1: Yeah.
0: A couple of their players coming into the competition, Christian Pulisic, their main playmaker, plays in Italy for AC Milan, hadn't had the best of seasons, seemingly a bit out of sorts. He was superb. However, he did go off at half-time with an injured calf. He did train separately from the rest of the squad, but they'll be hoping he's fit to play. Following Balogun, who's an interesting case, plays up front for them, scored 2 goals. He was born in Brooklyn. I think he lived there for about a month, and then he moved to the UK where he was brought up and came through the Arsenal system. He's a great striker. He looked on really good form. He was in great form at the end of the season there. So they will be confident against Australia, but I honestly think we're going to see a very similar style game to the one we saw against Turkey, where I think you'll see the US pressing a lot of good defending from Australia, and Australia looking to hit them on the counter-attack.
2: Does Matt Ryan get a game anymore in this tournament?
0: I don't think he does. And Tony Popovich has been happy to make those big calls. From the day he walked through the door as the Socceroos coach, he dropped Matt Ryan straight away. Matt Ryan at the time was with Roma playing in Italy and wasn't playing. He was on the bench all the time. So basically Tony Popovich said, if you're not playing regular football, you can't be considered our number one goalkeeper. So he left there, got back to his number one spot again. He's on the outer once again. And Tony Popovich, as I say, he will make the big calls if he thinks it's right.
2: Yes, he has. All right, look, let's have a chat to Craig Foster, former Socceroos captain, broadcaster, author and human rights activist, of course. I wanted to speak to him with the rest of us, but he's at soccer training this evening. I did manage to catch up with him earlier and welcomed him to the program and asked him how he was feeling about the Socceroos. Craig, good evening to you.
3: Yeah, hi, Philip. Yeah, good to join you. Always to talk about football and Socceroos. Exciting times.
2: Oh, so exciting, isn't it? I mean, does it matter in a way what else they do at the World Cup so far, having beat Turkey 2-0, and Turkey are heavyweights? It's one of the great wins, isn't it?
3: Yeah, it's a good question, actually. You're right. We've already had an extraordinary experience out of the World Cup. Of course, it makes us very hungry for more. But, you know, you can't take those moments for granted. You know, sometimes they don't happen. So, you know, you can have unbelievable performances in football and still not get the result. You know, you always need that little bit of good fortune to go your way. And you need a Patrick Beach in goal. That's a good metaphor for everyone. Make sure you have a Patrick Beach in goal.
2: So many fresh faces, weren't there? I mean, I was saying to someone recently, the thing about the current bunch of Socceroos, I mean, unlike the past, is that they're probably, most of them are not household names. And I was saying, you know, can anybody name one that you're really familiar with? This is not soccer fans, of course, but I said probably Matt Ryan, and is the only one that you probably could easily put your finger on. And then I remember texting a friend of mine on the day of the match saying, and also he's not even playing.
3: That's right.
2: Who's this Patrick Beach? Well, we certainly weren't asking that at the end of the game, were we?
3: That's right. And no, you're right what you say. So, you know, the game has been working very, very hard, diligently in all of our academies to try and get back to and exceed the quality of players that we've had in the past. And the exciting thing is we've just got this new generation coming through, and they're the first in 20 years to actually have the real potential to do so. They're still young, of course, but, you know, a Jordi Boss at left back, he could play for any of the top clubs in the world. You know, he could play for Barcelona, I've got absolutely no doubt. Lucas Harrington, 18 years old, Barcelona are after him, which
2: that's
3: never happened before. You've got Nestor Iheanacho, who has potential to be, you know, and the quality definitely to be playing for one of the world's top clubs. So all of a sudden, we've got this brilliant generation. And we thought it was a little bit early, weren't too sure how much Tony Popovich was going to trust in them. He's seen them now for a full month, and seeing them in training, he's obviously, you know, decided that they're ready to go, that they have not just the energy and the enthusiasm, the youthful quality, but actually they're able to cope with the pressure. And he was right. Great decisions, a very bold lineup. I was surprised. You know, in fact, I was staggered because Matty Ryan and Jackson Irvine are the two most experienced players. I thought you could leave one out, but leaving two out, you're effectively leaving out nearly 200 caps of experience and multiple World Cups. Leaving them both out, that was bold, and it paid off beautifully. And what a great message for Australia. We need more of that from all of us.
2: Patrick Beach is going to have a price on his head after this, isn't he?
3: Yeah, well, you know, I think so. But, you know, the same thing about a goalkeeper.

0: you got to keep it up, right? So you're coming into some rough games, big games now, and so the thing about goalkeepers, it was an incredible performance, probably the greatest in Socceroos history. It was the most saves by a keeper, so that is arguably the case. But you've got to have consistency as well, and quality in one game is one thing, but of course people are looking at, can you back up, can you play against different opponents? So he's got work to do, and let's hope he maintains that level.
1: Gee, I love Nestori Irinkunda's gesture after he kicked that goal, and he goes over to the corner and does his best imitation of Tim Cahill. Of course, as many people will remember, Tim Cahill was the first Australian to actually score a goal in the World Cup, and
0: That's
1: so
0: right.
1: Nestori knows his history, and so I guess the
0: Oh, that was
1: players do
0: good.
1: too, don't they?
0: How good was that? Yeah, look, for ex-players and for fans, it was quite beautiful. Yeah, because you don't expect the kids
1: No, you don't.
0: necessarily.
1: I didn't really expect him to think, well, I mean, given his life history and his life journey, how much of a student of it he was.
0: Well, that's true. But as you say, it's a Burundian refugee, and they were in a Tanzania refugee camp and came down to Adelaide. And somehow had the ambition and desire and hope and dedication and determination to get where he is now, playing at the very peak of the world of national teams. That's incredible. And and to understand, the history of the shirt that he's wearing, it's just it's an amazing, amazing message. It is a part of the Socceroos culture as well, I will say. So they make sure we make sure that all the players are aware of those that have come before. They do know that they are carrying a very, very long legacy of many generations who were up against it. I mean, the 74 team, that's right, they didn't score a goal.
1: No.
0: But let's not forget, they were milkmen and news agent owners
1: That's right.
0: and factory workers.
1: They were going to work on Monday. That's right.
0: They were going to work on Monday and they were training after work, right? There was no professionalism back then. So for Australia,

0: like Vinicius or Ronaldo Phenomeno, you know, all the kids and people who love the game will know these names, or Zizou, you know, Algerian background playing on the streets of France. You know, anyone can literally make it with enough dedication and enough talent. You still need a hell of a lot of talent, of course, to get to the very top. But I'll tell you what, you need to work and you need to work and work and overcome all sorts of barriers. And so you see people in this World Cup, you've got, you know, Cape Verde there, you know, stepping up and standing up against Spain, you know, the great Spain who are favourites to win and getting a draw, and the, you know, the goalkeeper talking about his family. And, you know, these things are just wonderful, wonderful stories. But in, at the heart of it, the tactical nature of the game and the fact that even if you play unbelievably well and you dominate an opponent with the ball, you still got to get the ball in the net. And there's a guy in there who is world class, is flying all over the place like Patrick Beach. And sometimes you would say 100 times out of 100 that ball has to go in. And this goalkeeper comes out of nowhere, flies like Superman, and
1: And he
0: you know,
1: says it's not going
0: he just says it's not going in, this
1: in.
0: goal, right? It's not going in, you know, this is Australia's goal and you're not getting in. So, you know, that happens and that's a beautiful, beautiful part of the game. So
1: Yep, we do seem to have a really, really disciplined and rock solid defence. That is true. Hey, just quickly turning to World Cup politics, too, Craig, because that's never very far away. I mean,
0: No.
1: you were critical of Qatar in 2022, and rightly so, over the conditions of a lot of migrant workers there. 2026, all sorts of issues at play in the US, of course, immigration crackdowns, the ICE squads, and all of that. Fans of certain nations unable to travel to the US, referees, international referees denied visas and so on. A lot of players are playing it pretty quiet, I guess. Do you reckon there are instructions everywhere to cool it?
0: Yeah, definitely. You know, you saw the Socceroos made a really strong statement before 2022. And making that statement, there wasn't, in fairness to Qatar, and it was right to do so because there were thousands of people died building the stadium, obviously. But, you know, in fairness to Qatar, the one thing they weren't at risk of was not being allowed in. For actually saying something about Qatar. You know, and we call these countries authoritarian, some of them, and you know, we're highly critical of the human rights and political frameworks. Well, what about the US, what it's doing right now? So players are very aware, and coaches and management and the like, very aware that anything that the players said prior to could very, you know, in a very real way, mean that their visa would actually be denied. And if not denied, seriously disrupted. So that meant a delayed, which is just almost as bad because, you know, these players have spent years, well, they've spent decades getting ready, but they've spent years qualifying all of the players and the staff, qualifying to get through to here. And then all of a sudden, you know, you have the right to actually the months before to be working only towards the first game and preparing for that and knowing that your family is going to be there, not being worried about all these issues. And you have a right to freedom of speech and backing human rights. So here we have in US the, you know, the country that says it's the bastion of freedom of speech, actually being the worst host in that regard that we've ever had. I mean, people have been going back to the you know, 36 Olympics. They've been going back to, you know, some of the worst fascist periods where even, you know, Jesse Owens and other athletes, they were still let in. So we've got problems today in the world, you
1: How
0: know, that
1: much of
0: we
1: it is
0: don't like to
1: FIFA's
0: talk.
1: fault, do you reckon, Craig? I mean, Gianni Infantino, the head of FIFA, says, you know, look, we're a sporting organisation. We can't solve everything, even if you think we can. And some others say, well, look, you know, FIFA's just you know, yielded its responsibilities to the US and they've lost control of the tournament. What do you
0: Well,
1: reckon?
0: it is the Trump World Cup. It's not the Infantino or FIFA World Cup because he has controlled everything. Like whatever he said, no, this is not right. I don't want this to happen. It hasn't happened. It rather than FIFA say, and you see the viewership around the world. You see the response of the fans, which is just extraordinary. Like there's no global party like this. And by saying that, I mean it's so vitally important to countries like US to sell their brand that the World Cup has immense power. It can impose. You know, its statutes on a host country, and it must do so because if it doesn't, then you have countries doing this sort of ridiculous behavior where registered referees, you know, are disallowed from actually reffing in the tournament. Highly experienced people have done multiple international tournaments. You also see

0: Uzbeks and other teams coming in and being frisked like criminals, while others are feted like Hollywood stars. So the whole thing has been absolutely horrendous. Of course, as always, when the ball is first kicked, the players on the field save the game from FIFA. But they need very significant reform. Infantino has operated disgracefully. I mean, come on, we're talking about a inverted commas peace prize to Donald Trump, the most unpeaceful person in the world at the moment. It's just ridiculous.
1: I'll let you get back to training, Craig. Terrific to talk with you as always. Go to the Socceroos on Saturday morning, 5 a.m. Everybody, get up. Make sure
0: You're
1: you're there.
0: right. Let's go.
1: Let's go. Good on you, Craig.
0: All right. No worries.
1: Yeah, Fozzie. Craig Foster with us. Tracy Holmes and Ned Hall are with us as well. Ned from ABC Sport, Tracy Holmes from the Sports Ambassador podcast. Trace, he's pretty critical of FIFA. It's pretty easy to be critical of FIFA, isn't it? Have they handed over the tournament to Donald Trump?
2: I think when you were looking in the lead up to this, and as you say, many countries, they knew their fans were going to be banned. FIFA was hoping that the teams that had actually qualified would be allowed in. They tried to get numerous referees and assistant referees through. You knew that this was building. Nobody knew that he was then going to join up with Netanyahu and invade Iran. But in the lead up to that, you could see that things were starting to splinter. And if you were the head of FIFA and you've got the biggest show on earth and the biggest occasion of the biggest show on earth breathing down your throat, and you know that this is a man who's been holding out his hands for a FIFA peace prize, for a peace prize, and he wasn't going to get one, FIFA decides, let's invent one and try and keep this bloke on side so we can at least get the teams in. Now, there's a couple of ways of looking at this. Yes, it's a dodgy prize. Who cares? No one cares about the FIFA Peace Prize because it doesn't really exist. It was given to Trump so that they could get the teams in to play the World Cup, and it's worked. I mean, it's not easy, but Iran is there competing. You can imagine what might have happened had Infantino not worked overtime in trying to keep the President of the United States, Donald Trump, in his back pocket, because a whole lot more could have very badly gone wrong, just with regard to the Somalian referee that was not allowed through and given, 11 hours of questioning before he was deported. There are a number of other referees that have come specifically from countries that are also on a banned or partial banned visa list from the USA, and all of the others did get in. So there was only one that was prevented, and several from countries like Gabon, Angola, Venezuela, other countries that are on the, banned or semi-banned list did manage to get in. So that was one out of a number. It could have been a whole lot worse. And so I have a little bit of sympathy for Gianni Infantino trying to massage that relationship in order to make sure that the World Cup actually happened with teams there.
1: Ned, what do you reckon? I mean, Infantino's in a long line of, from Sepp Blatter backwards, isn't it? A long line of pretty dodgy heads of FIFA, isn't it? Isn't he?
2: When you say dodgy, what do you mean? Just before Ned answers that, what do you mean, Phil?
1: Well, I mean, currying influence, grovelling to Donald Trump. It's, you know, is this the way that he ought to behave, do you think?
2: Ned?
3: Well, I thought you were going to jump back in then again, Tracy. Look, it was very interesting with the Peace Prize, because for me it was incredibly transparent what he was doing. It's essentially giving Donald Trump a lovely shiny bauble to keep him satisfied so that they wouldn't interfere as much as they potentially could have done. He was threatening at one stage Donald Trump to take games away from cities that he didn't like, and the USA is playing in Los Angeles and Seattle on a couple of matches, which are both Democrat cities, so he has kept the matches there. If he'd started going out willy-nilly and saying, oh, actually, I don't want any games in Seattle now because they don't vote for me there, so we'll move them somewhere else, it would have been absolutely chaotic and carnage. So I think Trace is exactly right. That's exactly what they've done there. And it was clever politicking. For an organisation that doesn't like politics, there was an awful lot of politics involved at the top levels of FIFA. Where I have bigger issues with what FIFA do is, I think you look at the handing of games to the next few nations. You look back at obviously 2018 going to Russia and then 2022 going to Qatar through some very, very unusual bidding processes there. The next World Cup is going to six nations across three continents, which handily cycles the World Cup rotation through.

0: through to get us back to Asia for 2034, where Saudi Arabia has basically got the tournament unopposed. So they do a lot of deals like that, which for the majority of world football fans don't really pass the smell test. And that's, I think, what really irks a lot of people about the way FIFA operate, that they don't really operate from the perspective of fans of the game much, people on the ground level, and even in terms of how it was done with ticketing this time. Yeah, it wasn't done from a fan's perspective, it was very much done from a FIFA executive's point of view on what their goals were.
1: Can we talk about tickets for a bit? I mean, this always happens at major sporting events, doesn't it? Ticket prices have been the highest in Cup history. The cheapest tickets, cheapest final tickets are more than seven times higher than they were in 2022. It's an extraordinary hike, and we've heard a lot about prohibitively ticket prices. Has it made any difference to the crowds, Tracy?
2: Oh, the crowds have been really exceptional. There have been some pockets where they haven't been there. Mm. I've been to numerous World Cups, and the pockets where you see, you know, empty seats is normally the seats that have been reserved for VIPs and sponsors, and they're mostly upstairs in the box, in the air conditioning, being served alcohol and hors d'oeuvres, and they don't necessarily come out and take their seats. But for the seats available to the general population, as much as they are and as expensive as they are, they have pretty much sold every single seat at pretty much every single game so far. That might change as we move on and we see some of the lesser teams playing. But up until now, it's been pretty much capacity at each of the matches.
1: One of the arguments that, and Gianni Infantino has run this argument too, and it's been run by others, is that, look, you know, OK, we're going to charge a market kind of price, and they have dynamic pricing in this event as others have had as well. And their argument goes, well, we're trying to capture the whole value of this, because if we don't, and if we sell the tickets for, you know, $100 a seat, then they'll be sold in the secondary market for 20 or 100 times that, and we don't get the value of that. That value goes to, you know, the ticket touts. Now, that argument has got some validity. Is it beyond the wit of technology to do something about that, Tracy?
2: Oh, look, you could cap the prices and, you know,
1: you
2: still
1: could make the secondary market.
2: You could make the secondary market, which FIFA is getting. But because dynamic pricing is basically the law in the US, you find yourself a cheaper ticket to another major sporting event or a concert or whatever. You know, try getting a ticket to the NBA or the NFL, the Super Bowl final, you know, Major League Baseball or ice hockey, all of these things. So you can still get relatively cheap seats, if that's what you want, at the FIFA World Cup. And we've seen fans pouring in from everywhere. I mean, that whole contingent of Aussie fans that were there at the first Socceroos game against Turkey, that was fantastic, you know, and to see the team go over and sort of bow down to them, that was really fabulous. And they're there en masse. But the other thing is, it's not just those who were there. You know, people are having watch parties all around the world. People are celebrating everywhere. We see it here in Australia, but we've seen it in all sorts of other places as well. And I just want to pick up on, we hear a lot about fan criticism, but the fan criticism we hear is pretty much based on European fans or English-speaking fans. And we know the World Cup has been dominated by, you know, Western nations, European nations. And there's a whole other part of the world. Like, I know at the Qatar World Cup, it was the most phenomenal World Cup, and the fans that came there that were so grateful, all the fans from Africa, all the fans from the Middle East nations, these fans love their sport as much as anybody else. And to have a World Cup in their own backyard was just phenomenal for them. And so that's what they're looking at again with Saudi, with 2034. So, you know, we have to be careful. The voices we hear are usually our own voices, and the criticisms we hear are usually our own criticisms. But there's a lot of the world that we never hear from, and we never take into account how they're feeling about some of these changes, and many people have welcomed them.
1: You're not seriously suggesting that Qatar didn't pay their way into hosting the World
2: Cup? No, but I also read through the report that was done into every single bid, and with the exception of one bid, every nation had offered bribes of a certain degree because that's how business was done then.
1: Because that's how FIFA does business.
2: They did tighten up a lot of those things, but now we've also seen that they can just say, okay, we're going to hand it to Saudi because they deserve it, and that's what we're going to do. Mm. And you know, FIFA's running this show.
1: Yes, most of us.
2: We aren't.
1: Just one final word on ticketing, Ned. Is it actually practical? I mean, I understand what Tracy is saying, and there's a lot of sense in what Tracy is saying too. In the end, for huge events like this, they are just going to be expensive. You know, forget about... I mean, how do you make access any fairer than by saying the market will bear it? And is it actually... technically, even remotely feasible to ban a secondary market in tickets anyway?
0: I'm not sure how they're going to do it, but this is interesting. And sorry to give the European perspective again here, Tracy, but there's always a bit of tension within FIFA and the ranks and the different confederations. And there's definitely tension between UEFA, the European body, and FIFA. And the next UEFA championships, which will be held in the UK in 2028, they've already said that their maximum ticket prices will be capped across the board. So I think for the last one in Germany, they're around €30 and €60 for the ticket prices. Mm-hmm. And they're aiming to keep them below that for the next tournament, which is being held in the UK in 2028. And I think just by comparison... even things like the number of tickets they're going to reserve for each country. They're going to reserve 10,000 tickets for fan groups of those countries, whereas FIFA allocated 4,000 tickets to each national association as well. So UEFA are looking at doing it differently. I'm not sure how they're going to manage that. As you say, things then get put onto the secondary market, whereas in this World Cup, FIFA has tried to manage the ticket resale themselves, and they've been charging 15% commission on sales and purchases. So they've been getting an extra 30% on top of the ticket sales as well. So they've tried to look after all of it in-house for this tournament, which hasn't happened in the past. In the past, it's been generally done by the host confederation. They've had to look after the ticketing. This time, FIFA bought it all in-house, so they got all the revenue as well from those extra ticket sales and commissions going through. But it's I think that's one of the interesting things there. I know, for instance, England, they were saying the cheapest tickets for their group games were $220 for some of their matches. Mm-hmm. And I know the French tickets as well. To buy these guaranteed tickets to go through to the latter stages, they were eye-wateringly expensive if you wanted to try and take the risk and guarantee yourself a ticket for the latter stages. So there have been issues here, and there have been sort of court cases filed in New York and New Jersey about how FIFA have managed the ticket pricing. I'm not sure where that's going to go, but I know that they're trying to take court action against them in terms of what they've done with the ticket sales in the US.
1: Yeah, I do. I think that's right. I think it's a vexed issue. I'm not sure that there's a really, really good solution to it all. Ned Hall is with us, and also Tracy Holmes. We're talking about the World Cup, the politics of the World Cup and the way it's organised. A massive, massive event. There's been some criticism of the hydration breaks, Tracy and Ned, suggesting this is just another way of making an extra advertising break, which means more money. Is there anything more to it, Tracy?
2: Oh, look, there have been complaints from FIFPro, which is the player association, the global player association, and they had real serious concerns about the heat that some of these matches would be played in, particularly in the USA. And so I don't think they were too fussed about the drinks breaks. In fact, I think they were probably a little bit relieved because there are some genuine, very, very serious concerns. But you're right. This is the North American market, and they have ad breaks every now and then, as we know, through all of their sporting codes. And this is another way of raising more revenue. So I think, you know, again, it's kind of, there's a bit of a double-edged sword here. There are two things at play.
0: Yeah. I was just going to jump in and say on that, though. So 32 years ago, in 1994, when the US held the World Cup, there was talk then about trying to play the World Cup in quarters for exactly that reason, to get more advertising revenue in, and it worked better for that American market. They didn't manage to do it. There is no question at all. I mean, some of the games today, I think Saudi Arabia, Uruguay, it was being played in Miami. It was 33 degrees. It was a really hot, humid day. And for those situations, yeah, the drinks breaks are definitely worthwhile having. It's more the fact that they've just bought them in carte blanche across the board. It's like, well, everyone's having a drinks break. I think one of the first games, the Mexico match, was sort of 20 degrees and drizzly, and they still had that hydration break in that half then. On the other side of that, Australia on the weekend against Turkey did score that goal not long after the drinks break in the second half. Tony Popovich got to go and address his players, have a quick chat to them, and they scored not long off the back of it. And I was grateful for the break myself watching the match, thinking, actually, just reset, have a breather, and it seemed to help this team down. And that has been happening a little bit through the tournament, where

0: teams have scored goals off the back of these drinks breaks.
1: Yeah. Soccer in Australia, Tracy, if they get out of the group, look, Soccer Australia gets a lot of money just for being in the World Cup. If they get out of the group, they get a lot more, don't they?
2: Yeah, they will get a lot more. So for qualifying and turning up and playing in the group stage, I think they'll bring home about $11.5 million just for that. But, you know, expectations are they'll get through and be paid more money the further they go. But remember also that not all of that money goes to Football Australia. About half of it is quarantined for the players themselves. So that'll be dispersed amongst the players. So they also benefit the further they go. Yeah. Yeah.
1: So some of them could stand to make, what, $1 million out of it?
2: Maybe not that much. Yeah.
1: It's interesting, though, isn't it? Because the game in Australia has had a lot of ups and downs. I tell you what, though, the Socceroos do, you know, there's a good snapshot of what this country actually looks like when you look at the team. And, you know, you might argue that at a time when, you know, immigration and multiculturalism is a political issue here in Australia, football's doing more for Australian multiculturalism than politicians are, do you think?
2: Tracy? Oh, look, I've been amazed that, you know, with all this talk at the moment about how well Pauline Hanson is doing in the polls, that somebody like the Prime Minister, Anthony Albanese, hasn't jumped on the Socceroos and gone, have a look at this. You know, this is modern Australia. This is what we look like. Look at the Socceroos. Most of the nation had either tuned into television or turned up at a watch party somewhere to watch the Socceroos in their first match. These are the people that are pulling the emotions of Australians to the highest degree. And this is who we are. So come on, Australia. Like, this is really reflective. And we can't be talking in the same breath about what Pauline Hanson is saying and criticising these groups when we're cheering on our national football team on the global stage for performing so well. And I think, you know, there's political value to be made out of that. I'm surprised that none of them have done so as yet.
1: Yes, the life story of Nestori Irinkunda in particular, Burundian refugee, grows up initially in a Tanzanian refugee camp, goes to Adelaide, you know, gets dumped in gets put in a public school there. You wouldn't have thought that he would be ending up kicking the first goal of Australia's effort at the World Cup, would you?
2: No, absolutely unbelievable. And Ned, you've also seen the videos, I suppose, of the PFA put out, you know, with each of the Socceroos players saying, you know, hi, I'm so-and-so, my mum and dad came from here or there or wherever, and, you know, and I proudly play for Australia, or I was born, you know, on a local beach here in Australia, and I'm also part of the team. And you just get a really great sense of, yes, you're right, this is exactly who we are, and this is the best of us on a global stage.
1: Mm. Tracy, does football bring the world together, or do they just watch and then move on and then continue to fight amongst each other?
2: Oh, no. Well, yeah. If we could just have the World Cup and the Olympics going back to back, week on week, month on month, we'd be fine. There'd be no time to fight. I think what happens is that, you know, people pause. They put whatever problems they have to the side for a moment, and they do hop on this month-plus sort of bandwagon and celebrate the moments. And even like we've been talking about some of the other moments, it's not just the Socceroos. We can also appreciate what Cape Verde has done and the 40-year-old goalkeeper that just played so brilliantly today against the team that is supposed to win this World Cup. So you know, we can all stop for a moment and pause and learn a little bit more about each other. And people do generally celebrate these moments in the best of spirits, and so, you know, we can get on, and it is a bit of a lesson, and you hope that the politics can be sort of kept at bay a bit by handing out dodgy peace prizes, etc., so that we can in fact enjoy this moment together as one, as a world, and cheer each other on, and may the best man win.
1: Yes, will it make any difference, do you think, to soccer standing in this country, Ned? What do you reckon?
0: I'd hope so, but you do worry. You know, we look at the amazing scenes here with the Matildas back in 2023 with the World Cup and the run that really brought everyone together then. this huge football bandwagon that sprung up from that. And yet here we are a few years down the line with Football Australia, you know, releasing terrible financial figures, and the A-leagues aren't in great shape at the moment in terms of their

0: finances. Yet there's so much love for the game in this country. The huge numbers of fans that travel overseas to follow the Socceroos. It's a real experience of a lifetime to go off and do something like that. And I'm sure everyone who returns will be bringing those stories back. And it gets people together in, you know, Federation Square or around Darling Harbour, the fan sites there. It's such a great moment. It's how that gets capitalised on and really starts to get that sort of steamroller effect for the game in this country. Because there are so many people who play the game in this country, but getting people onto the domestic game and to support the teams day in, day out, that's where it becomes a little bit trickier.
1: Mm. All right, who's going to win it? Tracy, what do you reckon? Spain was supposed to win it. I mean, they're the great favourites, Spain or France. But I don't know anymore after this.
2: Look,
1: first...
2: I mean, you know, if those top teams, you can pick any, can't you? So there's Argentina, Spain, France, England, Portugal, the usual, Brazil, you know, put Australia in the mix. I'd like to see Portugal win. You kind of think, you know, they've been carried in however many editions of the World Cup on the back of Cristiano Ronaldo, but they've actually got a pretty good team now. They're looking really good, and it's not all just relying on Cristiano Ronaldo. I'd like to see someone different like that win the World Cup, but probably not going to happen. That's why I don't bet.
1: Ned, what do you reckon?
0: I don't think Portugal will be far away at all. They have got a very good side. A 41-year-old Cristiano Ronaldo leading the side. By the way, it's an older person's World Cup as well. There's eight 40-year-old-plus players at this tournament. There's been seven before this edition of the World Cup, and there's eight in this one tournament. Look, I said before a ball had been kicked, Spain were my tip for the tournament. I won't go off them just because of their fairly ordinary performance earlier on today. Lamine Yamal came on off the bench for them. It's the first time he's played since the 22nd of April. He is going to be a superstar, hopefully, at this tournament for Spain. He's only 18 years of age still. He's an incredible player. He needs to be fully fit, I think, for Spain to win it. But when Spain won the World Cup in 2010, they lost their opening match of the tournament to Switzerland and still went on to win the title. And last World Cup, Argentina lost their opening match of the tournament to Saudi Arabia and went on to win the tournament.
1: Yes, Ray says, dear Tracy and Ned, you might be among the few who understand the import of my granddaughter being scouted to play for a Japanese team.
2: Wow, fantastic. Congratulations.
1: That is quite something. Just by way of finishing, though, but as one of my texters have said, and I must say I secretly kind of agree with this, Ned, Tracy, you have to face it. It is the most frustrating game you can watch, though, is it not? Ned?
0: Four games, four draws today, but I was gripped by all of them, to be honest. I'll be honest, I didn't get up and watch Spain live, but I really enjoyed all of those matches and had me on the edge of my seat trying to see if there was going to be a win and a result in those matches. So for me, I love the low scoring and the tension in those matches. It sort of always builds it up, and goals are worth so much more when they're so scarce.
1: Yeah, I
2: agree. And I also think just the psychology, you know, watching teams and individual players and how they move and the coach from the sideline when that tension builds and no one has scored yet and they've had umpteen chances. I just love watching all of that. I just think it's dynamic.
1: I love the way the coaches all wear suits. Anyway, that's just me. Ned Hall and Tracy Holmes, it's been terrific to have your company as well. We should do it again one time. It's been great fun. Thank you.
2: Thanks so much, Phil. Bye-bye.
0: Thank you. Thanks, Phil.
1: Tracy Holmes and Ned Hall from ABC Sport joining us there on the World Cup. And continue to watch and enjoy. 5 a.m. Saturday, people. Here's the news.
3: When you need the latest information about your world.
4: The local government association president says she was shocked by the SA Electoral Commission's request to delay November's council elections.
3: It's on 891 ABC Adelaide.
5: This is ABC News with David Rollins. Reserve Bank Governor Michelle Bullock says the board considered the financial pressures facing households and its decision to leave the cash rate unchanged. The RBA left interest rates steady at 4.35%, pausing after the 75 basis points increase so far this year. However, Ms. Bullock says that inflation is still too high.
6: These increases are tough for households with mortgages who are also facing high inflation, but they are necessary to slow demand to make sure we get inflation down. I want to be very clear that inflation remains too high. Leaving rates on hold today will allow the board to assess how these previous increases are flowing through the economy.
5: Treasury officials have been quizzed about the federal government's timeline to legislate its overhaul of negative gearing and the capital gains tax discount. Here's political reporter Pablo Viñales.
7: Officials from the Treasury Department were the last to face questions.

0: Britain's in a snap two-day Senate inquiry into the federal government's tax changes. Liberal Senator Claire Chandler asked the Treasury Department whether the proposed timeline to legislate by July 2 was adequate, but the officials who dialed into the hearing said it was a matter for Parliament. They were also unable to provide an exact figure of how much revenue would be raised from just the changes to the CGT discount. The inquiry has now ended and the government is intending to pass legislation in the next sitting fortnight.
1: US President Donald Trump has claimed that regime change was never a goal of his war on Iran as he lauds this week's ceasefire deal between the two countries. Vice President J.D. Vance is expected to formally put pen to paper on a preliminary agreement in Switzerland on Friday. US and Israeli strikes in February killed Iran's supreme leader Ayatollah Ali Khamenei, creating a void that was eventually filled by his son Mujtaba Khamenei. Speaking to reporters at the G7 summit in France, Trump described the current Iranian leadership as smart people who were nice to deal with.
2: I never cared about regime change. It's never a part, but I guess you have regime change because you know better than anybody. The first group, they're all dead. The second group, they're dead. A part of the third group is gone. And we're dealing with people that I think are very rational people.
1: The Climate Council says the Northern Territory government's new climate resilience plan will cause emissions to increase rather than fall. Yesterday, NT Environment Minister Joshua Burgoyne announced the plan, which includes accelerating the Beetaloo Basin gas project as its top priority. Climate Council senior advisor Ben McLeod says the plan makes no sense.
3: You can't have a climate resilience plan where the number one thing that the Northern Territory plans to do is drill for more gas and make climate change worse. Their resilience plan is essentially to pour fuel on the fire. It's like putting out a house fire with diesel.
1: A man arrested as part of an investigation into Desi Freeman's time on the run has been released. Ethan Seidemann reports.
4: Police killer Desi Freeman spent 7 months evading detection until he was eventually found and shot dead by police in March. Detectives believe he received help as he travelled between Victoria and New South Wales during that time. Just after 6 a.m. this morning, officers searched 3 properties in northeast Victoria and 4 in New South Wales. They arrested a 64-year-old man and questioned him, but he's been released pending further investigation. Police are still working to identify who might have assisted Freeman and are appealing to the public for help.
1: Still in Melbourne, where prosecutors have told a court there is no compelling evidence that a woman accused of slavery charges has renounced support for Islamic State. James Oten has more.
5: Defence lawyers for Zainab Ahmed have told the Melbourne Magistrates Court she does not support Islamic State, detailing her disdain for a system that deprived women of their liberties. The prosecution have said Zainab Ahmed had not made statements renouncing her support, and the accused has a history of posting messages on social media supporting Islamic State. Prosecutor Andrew Sprague told the court that should prove a risk to the public if Ms. Ahmed were granted bail remains unacceptable. A decision will be confirmed tomorrow.
1: And an elderly man has died in a unit fire in Sydney's west. Fire crews were called to the Bonny Rigg unit block earlier this evening. A man aged in his 80s was pulled from the building. Officers tried to revive him, but he couldn't be saved. A crime scene has been established and police are investigating. ABC News.
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7: Adelaide's weather for Wednesday. Cloudy, a very high chance of rain and the chance of a thunderstorm. Down to 15 degrees overnight, then a top of 20. Looking ahead, Thursday and Friday, shower 16. Saturday, shower or two, 16. Sunday, partly cloudy, 15. Monday, mostly sunny, 16. And Tuesday, partly cloudy, 17. 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
2: Yes, well, hello and how are you? Philip Clark with you on ABC Radio. This is Nightlife and we're into the second hour of the program this Tuesday, the 16th of June, heading towards the shortest day.

0: know, halfway point of the year and all of that in a week or so. 6 past 11 in a lot of the country. 6 past 9 in WA, in South Australia, in the Northern Territory, 24 to 11 in this second hour of the program. Right through the Pacific, of course, with Radio Australia and everywhere else as well. I hope you enjoyed that conversation with Tracy Holmes and Ned Hall and Craig Foster. Fozzie's terrific talking about football, isn't he? He really is. Good human, Craig Foster. And Tracy, always acerbic, always on the point, and always informed. Same with Ned Hall, too. Great enthusiast, an ambassador for ABC Sport. We'll put that up as a podcast. And if you'd like to grab our podcasts, by the way, just put the search term nightlife into the ABC Listen app search bar and away you go. 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Check it out. All right, coming up in this hour, we've got the Nightlife News Breakdown coming up, and then a chat with Michael Adams about maybe the first Australian Olympian, or one of the first Australian Olympians, very obscure, although he wasn't at the time, person called Donald McIntosh. We'll talk some more about that. And Peter Marks on tech, who's always interesting about whether or not Siri has survived the AI revolution. So we'll talk some more about that as well. All coming up, let's kick things off with the Nightlife News Breakdown.
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0: Well, time for Nightlife News Breakdown. The two-day Senate inquiry into the Albanese government's proposed changes to capital gains tax continued today. And while the inquiry was comprised both of those for and against the changes, groups such as the Australian Chamber of Commerce and Industry, the Business Council of Australia and the Council of Small Business Organisations, having already had their say in opposing the reforms. We also heard today from both Labor and Liberal parties as to their respective selling of the proposal and rejection of it. Some of it was not that edifying. Here's the Minister for Employment and Workplace Relations, Amanda Richworth, pitching the government's case to Channel 9 earlier today.
2: Well, firstly, I would say that anyone has had an opportunity to put in a submission to the inquiry. And, of course, there's been a number of witnesses over two days.
3: Get real, Amanda.
0: Yes, well, the second voice you heard there was Shadow Treasurer Tim Wilson going in hard on the line that the inquiry was not long enough.
3: 2 days to make submissions to the inquiry. Not all of the submissions have even been published yet by the parliamentary inquiry. This is a railroad effort.
0: Yeah, it turned into an absolutely juvenile shouting match, which didn't bring credit to anybody. I wouldn't have thought. Joining me once again to discuss the day's news is Katina Curtis, Canberra Bureau Chief of the West Australian. Katina, good evening to you. Welcome back to Nightlife.
4: Thanks, Phil. Great to be here.
0: Well, this issue of the capital gains tax reforms is one that's continuing to dog Labor politically. I suppose it's hard to know whether it's just the interest groups making the noise or whether there is genuine opposition to this. Is getting the Senate inquiry over and done with quickly working out well for them, do you think?
4: Look, yes. I mean, I think they probably just want to get this done and sorted as quickly as possible, and then it'll kind of go away as a debating point. I had to laugh. I saw this evening both Amanda Richworth and Tim Wilson have put different bits of that exchange up on their social media to try and say, look, totally backs up my point and isn't the other person an idiot. But yes, so I think the committee inquiry is going to wrap up it's got a report back by Friday. Interestingly, because we're expecting next week or over the next fortnight when the Senate sits, there's kind of two big legislative pieces that the government wants to get through, and they're sort of ending up a bit intertwined. So there's this tax bill, and there's also the bill that makes those multi-billion dollar cuts to the NDIS.
0: Yeah.
4: And that we were supposed to get, so the NDIS bill has also had a similarly short committee inquiry, and we were supposed to get the report on that today, but it's actually been pushed back to Friday as well. So I think when we see both of those together, we should then have a bit of a better idea about the negotiating positions, where the Greens and where the Coalition stand, what they might want in exchange for their support on those bills.
0: Yeah, let's get back to that point, which is an important one, in a moment. Just staying with the capital gains tax reforms, I mean, a lot of the things you're hearing are, well, they would say that type submissions.

0: by interest groups who, you know, predictably have their point of view. I'm not saying they don't see it as legitimate, but there's a lot of pressure on the government, particularly around the areas of carving out exemptions or concessions for special interest groups. The government's really not minded to do any of this, do they? They want the thing in law as it is.
1: Yes, so it does seem like the way the Prime Minister and the Treasurer were both putting it in separate press conferences today, they said, well, this bill that's before the Parliament, it's the framework, and then we'll come back later on and do the carve-outs or do the details. So I think that they are going to end up with some kind of exemption or use the old system or something for businesses like tech startups that start with low capital and grow very fast. Grow very large, very fast. There's been quite a strong argument from the junior miners as well, which is, you know, obviously there's quite a few of those in WA, that they have a sort of similar kind of model. And so they've been really saying you can't just say tech sector or biotech and tech or whatever it is. Like you need, it needs to be some kind of definition that captures all businesses that follow this sort of model. So that does seem, I think there will be something along those lines. Jim Chalmers has been promising that he's going to release a discussion paper. I understand that's coming out within within days. So that will sort of lay out the options for that. But it certainly doesn't sound like we will get that actually in legislation in the next fortnight. The PM was knocking that idea over today.
0: Yeah, the tax changes, of course, consist of changes to the capital gains tax regime, the negative gearing arrangements, and also the taxation of trusts.
1: The trust piece actually isn't in this bill. It's going to come later in the year.
0: It's going to come later in the year.
1: Yeah.
0: The question is, you know, is it hurting the government or not? It's hard to cut through the noise here. What do you think?
1: Yeah, well, I mean, I think that's part of why they want to get this done as quickly as possible. There's a lot of noise and fury at the moment, and I think they're really banking on once it gets through and people, you know, can go and take some tax advice and then the whole thing doesn't come in until July next year and it will kind of go away as an issue. Look, I think also the other thing about all the noise we've heard over the past 4 weeks and since the budget, the last 2 days with the hearings, I don't think that the governments or the senators doing the hearings have learned anything new in the last 2 days. Like everyone just has, the arguments on all the sides have been very well ventilated, and I'm not sure that there's anything out there that's particularly going to change the government's mind at this point.
0: No, the Liberals, as we know, are opposed to the capital gains tax changes outright. They're really carving out ground on just being flat opposed to all of it. But they can't, of course, block it by themselves because they don't have the numbers. But they might have an unlikely ally in the Greens, as you say, who are generally in favour of the capital gains tax reforms. But they're not in favour of the NDIS cuts, even though the Liberals generally are in favour of the NDIS cuts. So do you think there's likely to be a deal between the Greens and the opposition on this?
1: Look, there's still talk. I think it's more coming from the coalition side than from the Greens side about doing some sort of trade-off and pushing both things off for another 6 months to have time to, you know, have a better look at them and or make a bigger song and dance about them, depending on your perspective. Look, whenever you have a final Senate sitting before a big break, which is what we're about to go into next week, things get a little bit mad and a little bit chaotic, there's always something that absolutely must be passed, and we'll sit all night, we'll sit all weekend, whatever, until you pass it, and deals get done in the pressure. And I think that we will see. I mean, the government has proven itself to be a pretty canny deal maker. I think they'll end up getting this through. I think there will be compromises made, but I think they'll end up getting both of them through.
0: Mm. Coalition, of course, on the attack on capital gains tax reform, but, of course, it's also under almost existential siege by One Nation's extraordinary recent polling that's left it a distant third in Australian politics, if you believe the polls. And, of course, some of the Liberal Party's troops are going AWOL. Shadow Home Affairs Minister John O'Dunham's announced that he'll be leaving politics by the end of the year. Now, on the opposition side, it does rob them of a pretty

0: pretty solid campaigner, although I understand Mr Dunningham's leaving for personal reasons. When asked about it, opposition leader Angus Taylor wouldn't be drawn about who might land this particular role.
1: We'll obviously have to replace Jono at the appropriate time, but he's continuing to play that role right now, and of course he's exceptional in that role. He will look, not only will he continue to be exceptional in that role, he'll be exceptional in anything he goes on and does.
0: Mm. Katina, it's unusual for a politician with no cloud over them just to walk away. It does happen, not often. This case, though, it is connected with personal reasons, isn't it?
2: Yeah, that's right. I mean, it probably happens more often in the Senate than not. You actually, if you look at the number of senators who come in midterm because they've just been replaced someone else from their party who's retired, the number actually gets quite high because you don't have to have a by-election for the Senate. Look, he will be a big loss for the Liberals, I think. Mm. He's smart. He's a good media performer. He's proven to be a pretty great negotiator in the Senate and kind of a good tactician there. And so I think that he will be missed. And it was interesting, I thought, when he announced his retirement on Sunday, even Tony Burke, his direct counterpart, paid quite warm tribute to him and said how much he'd liked working with him, similarly to his own Liberal colleagues. Mm. So, yeah, listening to him talk about his kids and the way his kids talk about how often, how much he's away, I get it. I've got kids. I live in Canberra where Parliament is sitting, and I still sometimes get it from them about, you went home for dinner again and that sort of thing. So it's understandable, but he will leave a big hole in the Liberals kind of tactically. And I do think as well he was probably one of only a handful left who really genuinely see the value in working through things in a bipartisan manner. And there's not enough of that in our politics at the moment.
0: There sure is not. There sure is not. All right, look, on to interest rates. I mean, as predicted, the Reserve Bank today left official interest rates unchanged at 4.35%. This is the Reserve Bank Governor, Michelle Bullock.
3: I want to be very clear that inflation remains too high. Leaving rates on hold today will allow the board to assess how these previous increases are flowing through the economy.
0: Yeah. Katina, amidst all this capital gains tax turmoil, the lack of a rate rise, I suppose, is good news for the federal government at a political level. They certainly couldn't have coped with a rate rise at this point, could they?
2: Yes, it definitely will be helpful to the government politically, helpful to mortgage holders who are having to pay more again. I was talking to someone, I think after only the first of the three rate rises that we had, and they sort of said, in some ways, given the distance to the election, it would be better if the RBA just went hard and went fast, bang, bang, bang, bang, bang, a whole lot of cuts, however many it was, because then by the time that you kind of people can get all their anger and fury out of the system now, and then by the time you get closer to the election, it's maybe a better prospect. So I don't know. I mean, that sounds it's a very harsh way of thinking about things, but it's a very purely political sense.
0: Exactly. Exactly. Because then you could have had rate cuts and tax cuts in the same year.
2: Yes.
0: Well, there's a big event in the Canberra bubble, as it were, tomorrow, Katina, because the One Nation leader, Pauline Hanson's fronting up at the National Press Club. I imagine the place will be full, won't it?
2: I think so. Actually, one of my colleagues was saying his mother wanted to go and couldn't get a ticket. It was sold out already. So I think it will be full. I think there'll be a lot of journalists there lining up to ask questions. It is a pretty big moment, that press club format. Whoever's appearing, they have to give a half-hour speech, and then they spend a half hour or slightly more than that taking questions from reporters. And so it really is kind of a very bright spotlight, and I think it will be really interesting. It's going to be a really interesting day.
0: Yeah, no, I agree. I agree. I think so. I mean, I think it's fair to say, without casting nasturtiums on anyone, Katina, that you wouldn't say the Canberra Press Gallery is One Nation's friend in politics. I know you're friends to nobody, but
2: Pauline Hanson sees anyone as a friend.
0: No. And she would. I'm sure she would have a similar assessment

0: on her side as well. But it'll be interesting to see how she conducts herself. That's true.
1: Yes, absolutely. And looking out for, you know, will she have some more policy announcements or, you know, what will come in that speech? Will it be actual announcements or will it be her sort of life story as she, which was the tenor of her speech that she gave in to a Perth function last week?
0: We shall see. All right, Katina, you'll be there. Lots of people will be there. The place will be standing room only, I suspect. Katina, good to talk. Thank you.
1: Thanks, Phil. Good to be here.
0: You know, likewise. Katina Curtis joining us from the West Chief Correspondent for the West Australian.
2: Nightlife with Philip Clark
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0: Pauline at the Press Club, hottest ticket in town, says my ticket. Well, in Canberra, which, you know, which is, you know, runs on politics, of course, federal politics as well, it might. You would think that that it would be a hot ticket. The National Press Club, it's not a huge room, and it's not usually packed, I must say, either. But it is an opportunity, and it's seen as a prestigious opportunity to front up and, you know, show your wares to the national press, and they make a judgment as to how you're going. And that invariably finds its way into commentary and so on. So it'll be a most interesting reception, I would have thought. We'll try and pick it apart tomorrow night on the program, of course. 1-300-800-222 is the number. Phil, why did you describe Tracey Holmes as acerbic? A lot of I probably used the wrong word. She's acute. Perhaps that's a better word. Thank you. All right, we're going to talk history with Michael Adams, and then Peter Marks is going to give us an update on what is the latest in tech. Let's talk history.
3: Nightlife history.
0: This week in 1900, on the 19th, an Australian in Paris happened upon the Paris Olympics and found himself competing. His sport, shooting, and Donald McIntosh was a champion shooter. Well, he did quite well. To tell us more about this unlikely Australian Olympian of sorts, along with the other events from this time of the year throughout our history, we're joined once again by Michael Adams, creator and host of the Forgotten Australia podcast. Michael, good evening to you. Welcome back.
4: Thank you so much.
0: Early days of the Olympics, of course. First one's in 1896, isn't it? So this is the second one.
4: Possibly the most controversial one. If you thought the enhanced games recently were ridiculous, Paris 1900 says, hold my peptides, because it was nuts. the thing to know about the Paris Olympics is they were held at the same time as the Paris exhibition. So rather than go for 2 weeks, they went for 5 months. There were events that were part of the Olympics. There were events that were part of the exhibition. There were events that were just events. So no one really knew what was what. I mean, you know, you'll see accounts from the 1900 Olympics that say that cannon firing and fishing were events. They certainly were events. They weren't Olympic events.
0: They weren't Olympic events.
4: but there's been a lot of controversy over what qualified and what didn't, who was an Olympian and who wasn't. And strolling into this mess was Donald McIntosh, Australia's champion shooter. Also then, at this point, and this wasn't controversial, known as the champion shooter of the world. So he was a dead shot, old Donald.
0: Okay, so this is the gruesome part. The shooting events at those stage were shooting at live targets. Live pigeon shooting, wasn't it?
4: Live pigeon shooting, yep, trap shooting.
0: So he was just there, was he? He was just happened by accident to be in Paris.
4: No, he was there competing because that was his jam. So we'll just rewind a little. So Donald was born in Melton, west of Melbourne, in 1866. His people were Scottish immigrants. They had a farm. From the age of six, he was out with a gun. He was using a gun as soon as he could hold one. I mean, you know, child gun safety be damned. I mean, there was a concession. There wasn't shot in the gun to begin with. It was just powder. So he'd wander around on his farm blowing, you know, firing off powder at birds that were, you know, preying on the farm crops. But he was dead set on getting shot for his gun. So he'd actually pinch shot

And then eventually his parents said, look, we'll give you some pocket money on the proviso that you plug birds for us. So that's what he did. He had access to like 20,000 acres with five lagoons teeming with bird life. Mm-hmm. So he made a deal with himself early on, and that was he wouldn't shoot anything unless it was on the wing. So he wouldn't pot a bird on the water or on a branch. It had to be in flight. And that was that sort of limitation that he set himself meant that he became a dead shot. In the early 1880s, he joined the Bacchus Marsh Gun Club. He started competing with them at the age of 16. He was winning his first competitions. And about 5-6 years later, he acted as a guide for gentlemen from the Melbourne Gun Club who came out to shoot rabbits. And they invited him to, you know, participate with the Melbourne Gun Club. One of the patrons said, young fellow, if I had your youth and eye, I would be champion shot of the world. Never more truer words spoken. So here's just some of his 1890 shooting record. First in the stall handicap, 100 pounds, he potted 50 birds in a row without missing. Same year, first grand national handicap, 325 pounds, 38 birds. Then there were two in Camberwell, a total of 44 birds and 300 pounds. All up, that was about 750 quid, which was what you might earn in 5 years as a Wharfies labourer. So, you know, this was his profession. He was really good at it. And in Melbourne Cup week back then, they had the Melbourne Cup gun handicap. And he came out on top. He plugged 33 birds without a miss. So he won that as well. In April 1892 in Sydney, he set the Australian record with 67 consecutive kills. And he was doing this at a handicap of about, you know, 30 yards. So the man was, he was very good at killing birds in the air. So he took himself off to Europe. That's where the real circuit was, where you could make real money, and he won there repeatedly. So in London, their gun club challenged three times, Paris three times there, the Grand Prix, Monte Carlo challenges, he won twice, on and on. He won so many trophies and trophies that he actually would trade them for precious stones because they were easy to carry around. So he was making a lot of money. He came back to Australia briefly, married, went back to London. They had a baby. And then he found himself in Paris in June of 1900, just participating in ordinary events. So we see one headline, pigeon shooting, advance Australia, Macintosh to the fore. So he'd won another trophy in Paris. And the Paris Sporting Journal jockey said, we declare him the champion of the world. So Donald didn't realize that he was, you know, Olympic adjacent. The Olympics had started on the 20th of May and they'd go through to the 28th of October. So like I said, 5 months. So on the 25th to the 27th of June, Donald rocked up to a shooting event and he came equal third with 18 birds in a row. Then a month later, he came first with 22 consecutive kills. So later on, it was, well, was this an Olympic event or was it not? He didn't know. He didn't care. Harry Gordon, the famous Australian journalist, would write in his book, Australia at the Olympics, quote, like many competitors in an assortment of sports, he did not realize he was involved in the Olympic Games, which is just priceless. What happened was their son died. They came back to Australia. He opened a gun shop in Melbourne. He continued to be a shooter. Even when he lost an eye in 1916, he was still a champion. And he lived to a ripe old age, dying in Essendon in 1951. So he was just shy of 85 at that time. Now, if he was an Olympian, you would expect that the newspapers would have said so in the headlines. Instead, it was just former world champion gunshot dies. There was no mention specifically of Paris 1900. So let's skip 5 years ahead to 1956. Three things have happened. One, Melbourne's about to host the Games, so Australia's very Olympics focused. Two, Victoria became the last state to ban live bird shooting. So we were still shooting live birds in Australia for sport, you know, well into the 1950s. And three, in 1956, a historian was commissioned by the IOC to compile a list of Games champions. And it included Donald McIntosh. So he was officially-ish a winner. So that journalist, Harry Gordon, campaigned. And in 1992, the IOC officially confirmed our Donald McIntosh as an Olympic gold medalist, which was lovely. And if he had a ghost like Fred Fisher, who we talked about last time,

0: involved the deliberate killing of dozens, hundreds of animals.
1: All right, yes, Donald McIntosh, a crack shot. Now, the mystery of who was graffitiing eternity around Sydney. 70 years ago, in 1956, an Australian mystery was solved. The person behind the appearance of the word eternity, beautifully written in chalk in copper plate cursive style around the streets of Sydney, was finally identified. Michael, tell us about the strange case of Arthur Stace.
0: Well, I think it's probably safe to say we all know who Arthur Stace is now, Mr. Eternity. I mean, you know, his word eternity was celebrated atop the Sydney Harbour Bridge in the year 2000, New Year's Eve. But this wasn't always the case. For a quarter of a century, the identity of whoever was chalking eternity hundreds of thousands of times in Sydney was a mystery. So Arthur had been born in really hard circumstances in Redfern in 1885. His parents were terrible alcoholics. They were mired in poverty. You know, the kids were at each other's throats. They had to actually steal to survive. He went into state care when he was seven. He was fostered to a family. At the age of 15, he went to work at the Mount Kembla coal mine, and he left in May of 1902. So just a few months before that coal mine exploded, killing 96 of his former workmates. So Arthur was lucky to be alive. Not that he probably felt it, because he was making himself a bit of a disaster zone. That, you know, he developed a taste for alcohol as a child, and by the, you know, 1930 was a really bad alcoholic, living rough. So in August of 1930, he went to St. Barnabas Church in Broadway, only to get the tea and rock cakes that they gave out after the sermon. But the Reverend spoke about eternity, and it really struck Arthur. He went outside, went under a tree in Victoria Park, prayed to God, and from that moment on was sober. And, you know, he made himself useful at the church. 2 years later, in November of 1932, he went to another sermon, and this one was called The Echoes of Eternity, and it touched him even more deeply. He came out of that one, and he actually found he had a piece of chalk in his pocket, and he leant down. He said he didn't know why. It was like he was directed to do it, but he couldn't understand it, and he wrote eternity, and he was off and chalking. So he would do this, as I said, hundreds of thousands of times. He'd treat it like a job. He'd get up at 4 a.m, he'd get himself dressed really neatly for whatever job he was going to, but he'd then spend a couple of hours walking around the city writing eternity. Obviously, you know, it took a while for people to catch on, but people would, you know, get up in the morning, they'd get on their tram, they'd go past the same place they had gone on the way home the night before, and all of a sudden there's this beautiful message, kind of inscrutable, but lovely, eternity. And they, you know, people wondered who was doing this. It wasn't really until after World War II that the media started to take a real interest in it, and it was, you know, called a mystery by Smith's Weekly. Then in December of 1948, a Sunday Telegraph journalist had the scoop. This journalist had identified, they'd come across a man writing eternity, they'd interviewed him. This chap called himself The World, and he explained why he was doing it. He was described, and from the description, we know that it wasn't Arthur Stace. So this guy was some sort of imposter or someone who'd been inspired to be a copycat writing eternity everywhere. And for a while, this guy was considered to be Mr. Eternity. However, there were challenges. There were other people who claimed, no, I'm Mr. Eternity. And this went back and forwards in the Sydney press for years. In 1955, Arthur's reverend, because, you know, obviously his wife and the small kind of group of churchgoers knew he was really Mr. Eternity, they encouraged him to set down his story, and it was put into a pamphlet. Now, you know, Sydney journalists, the pamphlet was called The Crooked Made Straight and was published in 1955, but Sydney journalists weren't spending a lot of time reading Christian literature, is my guess. So it remained a mystery officially for another year. And then eventually the Reverend sent a copy of this pamphlet to the Daily Telegraph, and on the 23rd of June 1956, so 70 years ago this month, Arthur gave his first interview to the Sydney Press, and it was a full-page story with a photo explaining who he was, what he was doing it. And, you know, he was then kind of famous in the sense that, you know, he was a preacher himself, and, you know, he could attract an audience because of his eternity message. But he didn't slacken off. He actually stepped up the pace.

0: even retired from work specifically so he could do more writing of Eternity. And he continued at it for, you know, another goodly 10 years, eventually passing away in July of 1967 at the age of 82. So he'd gone into Eternity, and gradually he faded from memory until 1990, when someone commissioned the artist Martin Sharp to create big Eternity artworks. And from there, Arthur Stace was back and became, you know, a fixture in our lives.
1: I reckon that he wrote the word eternity over 500,000 times over 35 years. There are a couple of actual examples of his original work left, apparently. I think the National Museum of Australia has got one.
0: That's right,
1: There might be one other around, but... It's quite extraordinary.
0: It's a lovely story, and I love the fact that, you know, we kind of forget the fact that, you know, he was a mystery for so long, because, you know, even pondering Eternity, knowing who did it, is great, but, you know, it must have been for a quarter of a century, just had so many Sydney siders, and he did it in other cities as well, other regional towns, just wondering who, what, why. And he actually also sometimes experimented. He wrote To Face in little letters before Eternity. And he also tried writing just God, but, you know, none of that kind of had the same impact as Eternity. No. So he stayed, I guess we'd call it, on brand.
1: The story of Arthur Stace and the word Eternity, of course, which was on the Sydney Harbour Bridge for the beginning of the year 2000 Sydney New Year's Eve celebrations, as well as part of the Sydney Olympic Games opening ceremony. Terrific story. Michael, thank you. Appreciate it. Michael Adams has been our guest creator and host of the Forgotten Australia podcast.
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3: on ABC Radio.
1: Yeah, it's a terrific story. I love Michael's stories. We've got Peter Marks on tech coming up. We've got the Mighty Challenge not that far away. Here's the Master's Apprentices, remember? Because I love you.

0: Masters, I love you. Masters apprentices. Yes, what a piece, eh? Let's check out tech with Peter Marks. Always love talking with Peter.
1: Nightlife Tech. Nightlife Tech.
0: Well, the annual season when the tech giants brief developers on what's coming has just concluded with Apple's developer conference following Microsoft's build after Google's I.O., which we covered last time. Peter Marks is a software developer and technology commentator from Access Informatics and has been watching what's going on. Peter, good evening. Welcome back to Nightlife.
2: Thanks, Philip. Good to be with you.
0: Well, 2 years ago, Apple said they were going to have a bunch of improvements to their Siri AI agent. Never really happened. What did they announce this year? Can we believe them? As we know, Siri needs some urgent under-the-bonnet work.
2: It's really fallen behind. Yeah, looking back, you'd have to think that Apple panicked in 2024 when they showed us what we now conclude were fake demos of Siri doing things that looked like it knew all about the user. You know, they had a demo that someone said, Siri, when is my mom's flight landing? It then went through the person's email, found the flight details for mom. It went and checked online the flight's progress and displayed an updated landing time. So all good stuff. Mm. And doing this sort of thing goes beyond what, you know, talking to ChatGPT or any of the others can do, because it needs access to your personal email, messages, contacts and calendar. But, of course, all of that with the privacy guarantees that Apple insists on.
0: Yeah. So what did they actually ship a year later?
2: Well, rather than shipping the new AI stuff, they gave us iOS 26 and Mac OS 26. They got into a new year-based naming scheme. It kind of reminds me of Windows 95 and Windows 2000. But look, the promised AI features never shipped. And the head of AI at the time, John Giandrea, subsequently left Apple, early retirement apparently. The big feature that did ship was called Liquid Glass, where user elements like buttons look and behave like realistic pieces of curved glass. And they even do live distortion of whatever's behind them, like a lens would or a piece of real glass would. The biggest change to come to the user interface on phones since iOS 7, you might remember that initially iPhones were a user interface called skeuomorphic, where things look like real surfaces. They look like leather or paper. And they switched to a minimalist design. It was actually, they went too far. It was hard to know what you could tap on. So iOS 7 went too far and was dialed back to be less cryptic in subsequent releases. And they've done a similar dial back this year as well. So iOS 26 Liquid Glass, while beautiful and impressive, has attracted a lot of criticism from user interface aficionados. Basically, having a button made of glass floating on top of your text makes both of them hard to read, hard to use. It's kind of a step backwards in usability. And a striking feature of the new operating systems coming this year is that during setup, you get a big slider and you can drag between even more glass-like transparency all the way over to fully opaque if you prefer that. So it's a real step back, I think, for Apple. The Liquid Glass look rolled

0: desktops and laptops. Everything was made very round, almost childlike. You know, it looked like sort of play school sort of stuff. And there were numerous inconsistencies. They must have rushed into it. The head of software design at the time, Alan Dye, subsequently left Apple. Now he went to join Meta, where I'm sure he'll be working his magic over there. So, Philip, just as with iOS 7, overreach and dial back, iOS 26 overreached with the glass and is going to be dialed back this year.
1: What new AI features did they show, and are they real this time?
0: Well, it's the biggest overhaul of Siri since it first launched. They're calling it Siri AI, and it has a dedicated chat app, a bit like ChatGPT, and it does know all about the user. So it'll know all of your private stuff, all the things in your mail, your messages, your calendars, your contacts, and it can also even look at your screen and see what you're looking at, so you can ask it about things in front of you. So this is the kind of privacy intrusion that Apple will not give to third parties. They only trust themselves. And of course, this is causing problems in the EU, where Europe has said it's anti-competitive to stop other people from being able to do the same things that Apple can do. Apple has their own foundation model. This is the AI model. But interestingly, they've chosen to partner with Google to develop a Gemini-based model that will power all of their intelligence.
1: But hang on, isn't Google Apple's biggest competitor?
0: Well, indeed. In late 2022, when OpenAI's ChatGPT became the fastest uptake of a new application, Google's CEO Sundar Pichai declared a company-wide code red because for the first time they could see there was something new, these AI chatbots, that could disrupt Google's search-based ad revenue stream, their river of gold, if you like. They had fantastic AI skills in-house, but they'd never thought to disrupt their own business with it. Funny that. Multiple teams were redirected to work on AI products, and you will have seen today that if you do a Google search for something, you ask a question, it will give you an AI-powered answer
1: up top, exactly.
0: That's right. And of course, this is causing a crisis for all of those websites that actually wrote that content that Google has now trained their AI model to give answers without you having to go and visit them. They developed their Gemini models. They're now so good that OpenAI declared their own code red after Gemini 3 was released. So yeah, Philip, Google Gemini now powers the AI in Android phones, and later this year also will power the AI in Apple iPhones. And this is surely a huge win for Google, who are also being paid $1 billion a year for the service to Apple.
1: Back from the dead, some might think. So if Google is powering Apple's AI, then presumably this time Apple has real.
0: You're right.
1: Yeah, go on.
0: After the scandal of the 2024 developer conference, and there were articles like Something is Rotten in the State of Cupertino and things like that, basically saying that it did seem that they'd panicked and done a mock-up. Apple was very careful this year to show what looked like real demos. Now, they were pre-recorded, but they showed staff demonstrating the Siri AI features, and they did a split screen where they'd show the presenter on the left holding a phone in their hand, and on the right they had a close-up, like an over-the-shoulder shot of the phone in their hand, sort of shaking a little bit. And often there were slightly uncomfortable pauses while the AI thought and did the work before an answer popped up. So I'm sure they'd, you know, prepared what they were going to ask, and they knew that it would kind of work. But things do go wrong. So, yeah, I think they've learned the lesson, like a hard lesson about overpromising, and they even failed. They did not, you know, cut those times down. So you had that kind of wait while it sat there thinking. Apple is requiring Google to run the AI in what's called a private cloud so that your AI questions and your context, you know, your private data doesn't get read by either Apple or Google. Even so, Philip, Google will, I'm sure, as I said, benefit from being the provider of AI on pretty much 100% of phones in the world.
1: Yeah, they will. They've come, as I say, come back from the dead.
0: Yeah, what a pivot. Amazing.
1: Anyway, when are we going to get these updated Doodah operating systems?
0: Yeah, the Doodahs will be coming. If the pattern of past years is repeated, they'll all be out in September with the next batch of iPhones. The Mac OS this year, as well as toning down and polishing the glass, it's also been improved in all sorts of ways. I've run it up on an external drive, and it's faster. Everything's faster. Apps launch 30% faster. AirDrop transfers, they say, are 80% faster. I don't know what they were doing before. They've listed hundreds of small improvements. So they're really doing a lot of polishing this year.

0: They are dropping support, though, for Intel-based Macs, although they'll keep working, but they just won't get the latest operating system. I've run it up on an, I've got an old test iPhone and, as I said, on an external macOS disk. Both seem really good. This is the first beta, and they'll probably go, have about 10 different betas before they come out in September. My advice, though, Philip, is if unless you have a spare device you can sacrifice because you can't really roll back, I would avoid holding, joining the public betas unless there's something you desperately need to test for your business or something like that. So hold off. It won't be too long. A few more sleeps now.
1: I'm talking with Peter Marks, software developer, technology commentator from Access Informatics, about the latest tech news. Well, the big story, of course, in the market was SpaceX, wasn't it? The IPO, which went live on Saturday, popped 20% on the first day, made on paper Elon Musk a trillionaire, whatever that means. It's being touted as a huge success, although the numbers just seem frankly unbelievable. In the sense that how could these ever be sustained? But still, I mean, real people with real money have put their funds into the market here. Now, not surprisingly, I suppose, more IPOs are on the way. This bubble just gets bigger and bigger, doesn't it?
0: The AI bubble, yeah. Look, much of the projected future value of the SpaceX conglomeration, it's a whole bunch of different companies, as we discussed last time, is the value they're projecting is in their AI bit, the XAI part. They estimated their total addressable market. I found this hilarious when I read the prospectus.
1: That's right.
0: Their total addressable market was basically every human in the world and more. So who's next? You're right. OpenAI, the makers of ChatGPT, have now confidentially filed for an initial public offering on June 9, with an expected public listing as early as September. Their value is expected to be, again, over $1 trillion. I think SpaceX was $1.8 trillion, it turned out. Anthropic, makers of Claude, also filed confidentially for an IPO on June the 1st and could list as early as October. Although not priced yet, they are also expected to be valued at over $1 trillion. A trillion is the new billion. I wonder if there's enough investor dollars sloshing around to buy into these.
1: Well, I was going to say, is there any money left over after SpaceX?
0: Exactly. I wonder if people are going to take the 20% from SpaceX and then move it across. Look, out of them all, Anthropic's Claude is the one that I think is most commercially viable out of all of the AI companies. You know, ChatGPT is incredibly popular, but most people are just using the free
1: tier.
0: They
1: don't make money out of it, though. I mean, it doesn't make money. SpaceX doesn't make money either. Loses money.
0: That's right. So it throws in the trash all of the normal ways of valuing companies. It's crazy stuff. But everyone can see that AI has totally changed the world. It's a bit like the dot-com bubble when we thought that, bricks and mortar would all disappear, so everyone had to get on board. But look, I have a lot of confidence in Anthropic Claude. They've been very successful.
1: Do you think it's the best of them?
0: It clearly is. And they particularly targeted software developers. I'm a customer myself, and I don't know if that means I'm biased, but I'm paying them because it's so good and I get my money's worth.
1: You think it's better than ChatGPT?
0: It is for coding. Yeah. Their models are really good.
1: Mm. Yeah, but as you say, is there room in the... If the market, total addressable market is every human in the world, well, they've already got the market, haven't they, SpaceX? So there's no room for Anthropic and no room for ChatGPT.
0: That's right. They can't all win.
1: No, exactly. Look, the bubble will burst, but there's a lot of argument about this. It's an economic one, I suppose, as to when and how. Is it a slow hiss or a big bang? Anthropic's triggered some controversy recently. You were skeptical when they claimed, remember we talked about this, their new model was too dangerous to release. Now, some people saw this as just, flat out just puff marketing. What actually happened?
0: Well, yeah, they held back Claude Mythos. I love the names of all these models because it was too good at finding software bugs, vulnerabilities that could be used as a weapon. But last week they released Fable 5. It suddenly turned up in my Claude desktop app, which basically is access to this dangerous one, Mythos, but it has a front end that has extra guardrails around it. So I used it and I found it good. I wouldn't say I noticed any particular difference. I didn't really push the guardrails. Then I went in on Sunday and there was a note saying Claude Fable 5 is currently unavailable, and it had clicked to find out more. And basically what had happened, Philip, was the US government had suddenly issued an export control directive to suspend all access to Fable 5 and Mythos by any foreign national, even if they lived in the US, even if they worked for Anthropic. And basically Anthropic said, look, we have no practical way of figuring out who everybody is and whether you're a national. So they basically just had to pull the whole thing. So it was just

0: table suddenly for all of us. It was quite dramatic.
1: Yeah. Oh, dear. I suppose it shows how vulnerable we are to US-based AI providers' actions. As I've predicted in the past, when the world is owned and run by six corporations, well, maybe it's only going to be three now. We are incredibly vulnerable, aren't we?
0: Exactly. Now, I mean, I'm just getting it to help me with coding jobs and I can switch models. But if your business was based on one of these AI service tools and suddenly the US said, you can't have it anymore. I mean, our dependence on the US for things like cloud services, our increasing dependence on the US for, you know, US-controlled AI models, I think is a risk to our national IT security. And by that sense of the word, I mean in the sense of fuel security or food security, which we're concerned about. Apart from simply not being available, there's other risks too, such as the training of the models leaking into decisions that the models make for us. I mean, you could quite well imagine that US models might be trained to put America first. Now, what happens if they're used in government in Australia? We might not even realise what they're doing. China is obviously sensitive to this, and they have built their own models, and they have their Chinese worldview. We've talked about this a long time ago where I asked about Taiwan. It was quite funny. But look, if the US is not any more a reliable ally, perhaps I think in Australia we need to be urgently developing our own models onshore that we run here and we control the training.
1: Are we capable of doing that?
0: I don't know that we are at the moment, no, but it is something we need to get on to.
1: Yeah, exactly. Exactly. Always good to talk, Peter. Appreciate it. Thank you.
0: Thank you, Philip. Good to talk to you.
1: Peter Marks from Access Informatics.
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3: Nightlife with Philip Clark.
1: It'd be ideal if we could do these things ourselves, wouldn't it? But we can't, not at the moment, and we may not be able to. I'm going to run a program about AI and our lack of government control. Well, lack of community control, lack of society control. All this stuff is happening to us without our say at all. So we're going to do that. We'll run that program in the next week or so. 1-300-800-222 is the number. Hey, look at the time. It's news time. After that, there is the Mighty Challenge, by the way, if you'd like to have a crack at it. 1-300-800-222. The Dow is up, by the way, if you're interested in the stock market. So things are maybe on the up and up. 1-300-800-222. If you'd like to grab a line and play the Mighty Challenge, that is next up.
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0: this is ABC News with David Rowlands. The Reserve Bank's decision to hold interest rates has garnered consensus among some economists who argue that pausing allows the full impact of previous tightening to materialise. The RBA has kept its benchmark interest rate at 4.35%, pausing its hiking cycle following three consecutive quarter-point increases earlier this year. Creditor Watch's chief economist, Ivan Colquhoun, says it's a sound approach.
1: The three interest rate rises that have happened were about the pre-existing inflation pressures that were seen even before the Iran conflict. So we need to see inflation heading back to 2.5%. Hopefully we've got some good news on that front to come through over the next few months.
0: The Australian Council of Social Service says there are legitimate concerns that the federal government's changes to capital gains tax could have unintended consequences on charities. Philanthropy Australia has warned the overhaul could inadvertently hit charitable donations, as some philanthropists use proceeds earned from capital gains for deductible gift receipts towards charities and religious groups. Peter Davidson from ACOS has told a Senate inquiry that he doesn't believe the changes will make wealthy people less generous, but there are concerns that should be considered.
2: Our understanding is that a legitimate concern has been raised that imposing a minimum rate of tax on that stream of income, capital gains, may wash out or displace DGR deductions.
0: Hezbollah says it's received assurances from its ally Iran that it will demand a full withdrawal of Israeli troops from Lebanon in its next phase of talks.

0: talks with the US. The Lebanese militant group says a withdrawal would be the result of, and not a precondition for, continuing talks between Tehran and Washington following the signing of a memorandum of understanding between the two countries on Friday. It also says there will be no nuclear deal between Iran and the United States unless the Israelis withdraw from Lebanon. Meantime, protests have stretched into the night outside Iran's first World Cup football match in Los Angeles. Eliza Getzey has more.
1: As thousands of fans poured into the stadium to see Iran play, several hundred Iranian-Americans protested.

0: since the war's outbreak, dividing the community in the United States. Fans cheered and booed loudly while Iran's national anthem was played at the game against New Zealand, which ended in a 2-2 draw. Some spectators held large lion and sun flags in the front rows just hours after a court upheld FIFA's ban on the flags. The protests outside the stadium stretched into the night after the game ended.
1: The Northern Territory's business minister says around a dozen data centres have entered development in the NT in the past 6 months due to instability in the Middle East. Minister Robin Carl told Budget Estimates the territory is increasingly seen by overseas developers as a location for data centres and digital embassies due to the construction of a fibre optic network between Darwin and Adelaide. Ms. Carl says proponents would soon be announcing projects which would benefit the territory.
2: The challenges that have been faced by a number of hyperscalers in the management of their data security as a result of what's happened in the Middle East has led to them looking to other more secure and geopolitically stable environments, and I believe that the Northern Territory is going to benefit significantly from that.
1: New South Wales Police has indicated to the Oversight Authority that it won't adopt the recommendations of a review into a fatal domestic violence attack. Tony Ibrahim reports.
3: It took nearly an hour for a police officer to respond to the fatal beating of Lindy Lucena in Ballina about 3 years ago. The Law Enforcement Conduct Commission's investigation has found an officer dispatching 000 calls was central to the response. She was stretched thin, monitoring two channels, which prevented dispatches being made as quickly and frequently. The Commission made four recommendations, mostly to do with reviewing and improving the systems used to assign emergency calls, but says the Police Commissioner has either opposed the recommendations or described them as unnecessary.
1: New South Wales Police has not confirmed the Commission's assertion, claiming it's considering the recommendations. ABC News.
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5: Adelaide's weather for Wednesday. Cloudy, a very high chance of rain and the chance of a thunderstorm. Down to 15 degrees overnight, then a top of 20. Looking ahead, Thursday and Friday, showers 16. Saturday, shower or two, 16. Sunday, partly cloudy, 15. Monday, mostly sunny, 16. And Tuesday, partly cloudy, 17. 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

Yes, well, hello, and how are you? Philip Clark with you on ABC Radio. This is Nightlife, and we are right across the country. Good to be with you, wherever you are. Hope you're getting us loud and clear. 1-300-800-222 is my number if you would like to grab me. You can text me on 0467-922-702 if you'd like to do that as well. It's the third hour of the program, 6 past midnight, 6 past 10 in Western Australia. In South Australia, in the Territory, it's 24 to midnight. We're right through the Pacific as well. So wherever you are, should be getting us loud and clear. Now, a few maintenance issues on transmitters. In Townsville, you may have some issues with your AM transmission from midnight now to 5 a.m. All right, from midnight to 5 a.m. in Townsville. In Warrnambool in Victoria, from 1 a.m. to 5 a.m., you might have some problems with your AM as well. And from 1:30 a.m. to 5 a.m. in Wide Bay, Merriam Vale and Eidsvold in Queensland, there could be some issues there with if your AM and FM signals, right? The rest of the country, they should be just fine. They are the only maintenance issues that we have been advised of. So otherwise, things should be just fine. There's lots of ways to listen anyway. If you can't pick up your normal reception, grab us on the ABC Listen app, or you can get us on TV channel 25. Otherwise, get us on broadcast, of course, and or stream from the website, abc.net.au/nightlife. All right, 25 questions in the Mighty Challenge coming up. If you would like to have a crack, answer question 25, and you're a winner. There's some lines free if you want to

0: Good one. Issues of the day in the last hour of the program. Reserve Bank met and has decided to do nothing about interest rates. Well, that's good news, isn't it? Isn't it? And also, I wonder whether you heard the first part of our program on the World Cup and the observations about whether or not the World Cup and great sporting events bring people together. And also, what do they say? What does the composition of the Socceroos say about the multicultural nature of Australia? And does the team, in the way it looks, represent what is modern Australia? And in that way, makes an argument for modern Australia in the way that maybe our politicians are failing to make. I wonder what you think about that argument. This was put by Tracy Holmes in our first hour. Well, I'll replay you what she said and get your view on that in the last hour of the program. But in the meantime, if you're all set and ready, you know what, so am I.
1: Challenge.
0: 25 questions of five categories. Our categories tonight are category number one, basketball. Category number two, sitcoms. Category number three, famous Allens. Category number four, the Wild West. And category number five, it's pot luck. All right, basketball, sitcoms, famous Allens, the Wild West, pot luck. Stuart from Victor Harbour is going to kick us off. Hello, Stuart.
2: I used to get out of Perth and Maori and Chris in Pasadena and a friend of mine, Rosie Dassel.
0: There you are.
2: And I've got two suggestions. Smash your telephones and pay cash for all transactions.
0: Okay. Thank you. You might go cold and you might get a bit cold and hungry at some point.
2: No, I just find that whole AI thing pretty scary, Phil.
0: I think everyone does. I think everyone does.
2: Yeah,
0: I'm going to do a program about it in the next week or so. So look out for it.
2: Do you really have much of an idea what's going on? Seriously, I don't.
0: Well, we'll discuss it. We'll discuss it, Stuart. Okay, I agree. Right. No, I agree. It scares the life out of people. I agree with that. For something that we never even asked for. Now, what do you like here? Basketball.
2: The 1970s are pretty good, Phil. 1980s. Oh, great. Anyway, mate, I'll go potluck since Phil.
0: Potluck.
2: Living in the past, I guess.
0: Potluck.
2: Yep.
0: Nothing wrong with living in the past.
2: Oh, it was a great time, wasn't it?
0: For some people, yeah.
2: Well, we were very lucky in this country.
0: For some people, it was. Hey, sure. Question number one, potluck. Earlier this year, at the age of 45, who became the oldest singles player ever to compete at the Australian Open?
2: Truth. Right. That's tennis, I guess, isn't it? I don't know. I'll you can answer questions here. Australian Open. Okay. I'll go Venus Williams, mate.
0: Venus Williams is correct.
2: Oh, right, eh? Because she is a... Oh, right, I heard her talking...
0: Actually, I think Venus and Serena are teaming up at Wimbledon, too. In the doubles. Good on them.
2: That's pretty good, eh?
0: I think it's fantastic. Question number two, potluck. Staying here?
2: Yeah, thanks, Phil.
0: In Australian prisons, Stuart, most inmates' clothing is primarily which colour?
2: Is it orange? Orange.
0: No, it's not orange.
2: No,
0: it's not orange. Thank you, Stuart. Bye-bye. No, it's not orange. Sophie from Glen Iris. G'day, Sophie.
3: Hey, Phil.
0: How you doing? All right?
3: Yeah, I've got a bit of a cold, but other than that, I'm okay.
0: Potluck we're in. You've never done chokey yourself, have you, Sophie?
3: No, but I've been to a major prison, so I'm hoping that puts me...
0: Oh, in that case, you might be all right here. In Australian prisons, most inmates' clothing is primarily which colour?
3: I'm going to go with green.
0: Correct. Yes, it is. It's green. It's green in I think, most states, actually. Maybe they get it all from one, contractor.
3: And if I had to say more in detail, I'd say it's sort of a dark green, like a foresty green.
0: No, it'll be the Australian classic colour, Brunswick green, wouldn't it, Sophie?
3: Oh, yes, it'll be Brunswick green.
0: It'll be a Brunswick green. yes, it's green. I presume they probably do buy the tracksuits from the same contractor. Question number three. We're in potluck, but you can move.
3: Sorry, Phil. Could I move to sitcoms, please?
0: Yes, you can. Sitcoms. Question number three. Which British sitcom was set in the offices of the fictional Renham Industries?

0: British sitcom. I'm going to go with The Office.
1: Not The Office. No.
0: No, it was a good
1: grumble, grumble, grumble. Thank you. Thank you, Sophie. See ya. Bye-bye. Lozzie and Huntley had dark green, yes. Lynn the Queenslander said fawn. No. Jane from Homebush had green. my texter says it's grouse for camo if you escape. Yeah, well, that's if you escape and you're hiding in a bush, but I don't think that's a sensible strategy. If you're up and over the wall of Chokey, I think you're not hiding in a bush, are you? Surely not. I don't think so. 1-300-800-222 is the number. Little Brother Trucker says, shame on you, Phil, asking a blind man what colour is a prisoner's clothing. You don't have to have seen it. I wouldn't have thought. Jeff from Jalorup. I'll come to you in a second. Scott from Blacktown. G'day, Scott.
2: G'day, mate. How are you going?
1: Not bad. Question number three. We're in sitcoms. Which British sitcom was set in the offices of the fictional Renham Industries?
2: Ooh. Can I change it, or do I have to have a crack?
1: Sadly, not. You have to have a crack, Scott. It's the way the biscuit breaks.
2: English sitcoms. Any hints? No. I'll just go. I'll have to pass. I've got absolutely no idea. I was about to say on the buses, but that's just.
1: Oh, well, that's another one. No, Scott, it's not on the bus. Thanks, mate. See you later. No, it's not on the buses. Chris from Nelson Bay. G'day, Chris.
3: Good evening. How are you going tonight?
1: Pretty good. Sitcom. Excellent. Which British sitcom was set in the offices of the fictional Renham Industries?
3: Oh, I know this one. That's hilarious. It's The IT Crowd.
1: Correct. It is. The IT Crowd. The IT Crowd, yes.
4: Hello, IT. Have you tried turning it off and on again? Hello, IT? Have you tried turning it off and on again?
5: Hello, IT. Yeah. Have you tried turning it off and on again?
4: Hello, IT. Have you tried turning it off and on again? Hello, IT. Have you tried turning it off and on again?
6: Hello, IT. Something's wrong with my computer.
4: Have you tried turning it off and on again?
6: No. Oh, dear. Thanks.
1: Yeah, no, it was funny. Question number four, what do you want to do here? Stay with sitcoms, Chris, or you can move?
3: Yeah, let's go for sitcoms.
1: Sitcoms. In which 1990s American sitcom did Tim Allen play Tim the Toolman Taylor?
3: That was Home Improvement.
1: It was. It was Home Improvement. You are quite right.
7: Al's measured our pipe the correct length, and I'll be cutting it with my old two-bitter trusty Benford hacksaw. Gosh, I've had this thing a long time. You know, you get to take stuff for granted after a while, you know. Don't respect it like you should. You know what I'm getting at?
8: Not even close, Tim.
7: Well, I'm saying that you could go out and buy, you know, see the new ones. They're all shiny chrome and polyurethane handles and everything, but you kind of forget that old faithful one you got back at home. A little clearer now?
8: Less than ever, Tim.
1: Oh, dear. Chris, question number five. We're in sitcoms.
3: But okay.
1: You can stay there if you like, or you can move.
3: I'll give it another go.
1: Okay. Chris from Nelson Bay on fire. In which decade did The Simpsons first air on television?
3: I believe I was, it's 1990.
1: Not the 1990s, no. Sorry, Chris, no, not the 1990s. Jeff from Jalorup. G'day, Jeff.
9: Hi, Philip. Can I pretend I'm asleep and you come back to me later?
1: Yeah, sure. Okay. You have to do the snoring thing for me, though, Jeff. No, that's a laughing sound, Jeff.
9: Okay. If it's not the 90s, I have to go to the 80s.
1: Correct. Yes, it was. It was the 80s. I feel a bit sorry for my previous contestant because it was 1989 when The Simpsons first went to air on television.
10: And the very same goes for Ezekiel, which brings us back to our starting point, the nine tenets of constancy.
11: Hey, oh, man, am I glad you got out of there.
12: Hey, calm down. You're wrinkling your church clothes.
11: Who cares? This is the best part of the week.
13: It's the longest possible time before my church.
12: Church shouldn't be a chore. It should help you in your daily life.

0: It should, but it doesn't. Now, who's going with Daddy to the dump?
1: Oh, dear.
2: I haven't known one of those, though, Pat. I haven't even watched one show.
1: Haven't you? Oh, no, you've got to. You should check The Simpsons out at one point. It can be. You need to watch it, probably a bunch of them to get into it. But it's the most beautifully written show. It's very, very funny.
2: Hmm. Wow.
1: No?
2: Yeah, well, I'm leaving that for sure. Whatever, leaving that sitcoms.
1: Question number six. We're in sitcoms. Okay, we can get out of that if you like. There's a choice of basketball, Famous Allens, The Wild West, or Potluck.
2: Let's go basketball. That sounds interesting.
1: Basketball. Ending a 53-year drought, which team won the 2026 NBA Finals Series?
2: Yeah, Jalen Brunson, New York Knicks.
1: The New York Knicks, yeah. A lot of people were on board about this in Australia for reasons which slightly puzzled me, but there you go.
2: Yeah, they were good to watch. I watched the highlights, just the minis of them or the shorts of them. Jalen Brunson's amazing.
1: It's a fair way to watch basketball, isn't it? Just to watch the mini, probably?
2: Yeah. No, I couldn't watch a whole game.
1: It's a good way to watch soccer. It's a good way to watch soccer, actually.
2: No. Soccer, you got to watch the whole game.
1: No, you don't. No, you don't. The mini is very good. I think SBS have got some. They've got these 12-minute minis,
2: they're good too.
1: You have to watch quite a few ads to get through it all, but anyway, you can't blame them, I suppose. But I think that's it's the best way to watch games in a way.
2: Yeah. I don't mind the World Cup, yes. No, the World Cup, that's good.
1: Yeah, okay. All right, question. Well, how did you get into American basketball, Jeff?
2: Oh, I played basketball as a kid. Now it's on KO and you can just, and I've been following the final series.
1: Yeah. Do you follow the Australian basketball?
2: A little bit. The Wildcats. A little bit. Yeah.
1: Perth Wildcats. Yeah.
2: Again, I'd skip it to about the last 5 minutes of a game and then just watch the last 5 minutes.
1: Which is the only bit of basketball you need to watch.
2: Yeah, that's what I think. So.
1: It's usually 93, 95 or something.
2: It's just sport. And sport. So I like sport. So,
1: good
2: that's
1: on.
2: Why I don't watch sitcoms.
1: Question number seven. We're in basketball.
2: Yep.
1: If you played basketball, you might be all right with these. The tallest player in a basketball team usually plays which position?
2: Centre.
1: Correct. Yes, the tallest player plays centre. Nice work. That's three on the trot. Can he make it four? Question number eight. We're in basketball.
2: Yeah, stay there.
1: Which team won the 2025-26 NBL season?
2: Oh, it was Wildcats got knocked out. I think it was Sydney Kings, because what's his name owns it? I think it was the Sydney Kings.
1: Is that your answer?
2: Yeah.
1: Correct. Yes, it was. It was the Sydney Kings. Hey, Jeff, this is your best run for a bit.
2: No, I got six a couple of weeks ago, but you said you'd only give me five.
1: No, I only gave you five because, I already gave you the answer to one of those, remember?
2: Yeah, but I was thinking that makes up for Vanuatu a couple of years ago when you got it all wrong. See, so you'll just give me one back.

0: if you are digging a hole for yourself. And pretty soon, Jeff, I'm going to put the manhole cover on it as well. Jane from Homebush reckons the mini is the best way to watch baseball too. Oh, unquestionably, Jane. Yes.
1: Yes.
0: Baseball goes on forever.
1: Yep.
0: I went to see a game once in America. I left before it finished. Well, you have to. Who's got time to stay there? Question number 9. Oh, these are too easy for you.
2: I hope so.
0: How many points is a free throw worth?
2: A free throw? 1.
0: Yeah, exactly. All right, 1, 2, 3, 4, 5. Jeff from Jalorp, he's been on the juice or something. how much chewing and spitting can you put up with, says my texter. Oh, you mean watching baseball? Yeah, they do, don't they? Do you reckon in Australian cricket, Jeff, that they always used to chew gum?
2: Australian cricket. Well, there's
0: a lot of gum chewing now, I can tell you.
2: Yeah. I don't know.
0: I wonder if they're watching a lot of American baseball, because in American baseball, everybody chews gum all the time.
2: Yeah, okay. Yeah, I haven't really noticed it.
0: Although you don't see them spitting and rubbing your hands together and getting better grip on the bat, do you? No. I suppose they've got the batting gloves. Hey, let's move on. Question number 10. We've got one left in basketball.
2: Yep.
0: Oh, I see. he's eager. Okay, for 1, 1, 2, 3, 4, 5, this will be 6 in a row, which would equal your best.
2: Yep, it would.
0: What is the nickname of the New Zealand men's basketball team?
2: Oh, they're the is oh the yeah the yeah. Yeah, they're something, aren't they? Oh, I have heard it, and it's going to come back to me later. It's something like, but I don't know. Now, I'll give that to someone else.
0: Equal best score, Jeff. Not bad.
2: Okay. Thanks, Philip.
0: See you, mate. Bye-bye. Thank you. Kit from Shell Harvest.

0: cricket. I mean, well, obviously, multi-day, you know, test cricket, that's true. That's true. Paul from Plainland says they played basketball on Wednesday nights at Lang Park back in the early 70s. Yeah, basketball is one of those sports in Australia that it's come and gone, hasn't it? It's, the, you know, like they gets money and, you know, its owners put money into it and it goes for a few years and then, even though it's a popular sport that people play, I know, but they're organised comp. Question number 10. Who's next up here? We've got Brian from Rocky. G'day, Brian.
1: Hello.
0: Question number 10 we're up to. We're in basketball. What's the nickname of the New Zealand men's basketball team?
1: Oh, no, I think I'm about to deal with Bradbury. I had no idea of the rest of them. It's a Tall Whites.
0: No, it's not. Sorry, Brian. Cool. No, sorry, it's not. No. Sue from the Blue Mountains, Wentworth Falls. G'day, Sue.
2: Hi, yeah.
0: We're in basketball. What's the nickname of the New Zealand men's basketball team?
2: Oh, worst subject for me. No, the Black Ferns.
0: Not the Black Ferns. No. I like what you're mucking around with there. Sue, but no. Sorry, no, not the Black Ferns. Nicole from Flinders Park. Hi, Nicole.
3: Hello.
0: Hello, hello.
3: I'm very excited.
0: Well, I'm excited too, Nicole. Question number 10. Basketball. What's the nickname of the New Zealand men's basketball team?
3: I'm fairly sure it's the Tall Blacks.
0: Correct, yes. Not the tall, tall whites. The Tall Blacks.
3: No, I'm thinking, no, come to me, finally.
0: Come to, yes. Throw the ball to me. Me. Yes. Look, I'm sitting under the hoop.
3: If
0: come
3: you
0: on.
3: Need. That's a netball thing, but anyway.
0: You're a netball fan, yeah, well.
3: No, I'm not.
0: Oh, you're not?
3: If you need.
0: Every young female with a ponytail at some point in their life, Nicole, play netball.
3: I did play netball at primary school.
0: Of course you
3: I was
0: did.
3: Terrible. I was tall, so I was the goalkeeper. I couldn't catch a ball. So.
0: Oh, no.
3: No.
0: I had two daughters, and, of course, you know. I once went out to a...

0: Oh, yeah.
1: Because I looked out and there's about, 8,000 10-year-old primary school kids, girls, of course, all with identical ponytails, bobbing up and down playing netball. Which one's mine? I don't know. Took quite some time to find her. Did you see me, Dad? Of course I did.
0: Of course.
1: Yeah. Question number 11. Well, there's no more basketball. That's mainly because Jeff from Jalore up knocked most of it off. So we have sitcoms, Famous Allens, Potluck, or The Wild West.
0: Sitcoms, please.
1: Okay. Castlemaine Davo says a lot of US baseballers at least used to chew tobacco. Nicotine said to improve concentration. Oh, okay.
0: I think that's right.
1: I think that is right, actually. I think the chewing of tobacco is a pretty disgusting habit, isn't it?
0: Yeah, seems gross to me, but
1: seems pretty gross. Well, where are you going to get rid of it? Yuck. Let's move on.
0: Spit it on the ground.
1: Shush. Let's move on. Question 11. We're in sitcoms. Is that it?
0: Mm-hmm. Yes, please.
1: Which unusual sitcom family lived at 1313 Mockingbird Lane?
0: The Munsters.
1: Correct. Very good.
0: I thought I was going to do an Anne there, but anyway.
1: All right. Oh, you were going to go for another one, would you?
0: Well, there are two unusual families. And
1: I know what you're saying. Yeah. Mm. Oh, nicely avoided. Because I reckon the success rate for people trying to avoid the Anne is
0: very poor.
1: 5%, probably. Here we go, the Munsters.
2: The lesson I want you to learn is it doesn't matter what you look like. You can be tall or short or fat or thin or ugly or handsome. Like your father. You can be black or yellow or white. It doesn't matter. What does matter is the size of your heart and the strength of your character.
1: Oh, how about that, Nicole?
0: I always preferred the Munsters to the other family.
1: Yeah. No, I think I'm with you on that. All righty. Question number 12. We're in sitcoms. We've got one left in sitcoms.
0: Oh, yes, please.
1: All right, why not? This is too easy for you.
0: Let's not call it just yet.
1: Oh, we've had a few pies tonight, I must say.
0: Uh-oh, God. Now when I don't get it right, it's going to be embarrassing.
1: Sitcoms. Ruth Cracknell and Gary McDonald played the title roles in which classic sitcom?
0: Mother and Son.
1: I told you.
0: Okay.
1: Mother and Son is correct.
3: Oh, there you are. There you are, Arthur. Home already.
4: Mum, are you okay? What happened?
3: Nothing happened. I had a quiet day at home today, a nice quiet day.
4: Tell me the truth.
3: Well, I did a little bit of shopping.
4: You got arrested?
3: Yes, I got arrested. I went out, did some shopping, got arrested, came home a quiet day.
4: Arrested for stealing?
3: Oh, no, Arthur, not stealing. Stealing's a sin.
4: Shoplifting is stealing.
3: Does this mean you're still mad at me, Arthur?
1: Oh, dear, marvellous. Ruth Cracknell, how good, hey?
0: Very good.
1: David from Mount Pleasant says, yes, baseballers chewing gum might be annoying, but thankfully they no longer chew tobacco. Secondly, if it's hard to watch a whole game of baseball, surely the same applies to 2020 cricket. Yeah, well, I suppose it's horses for courses here, David, isn't it?
0: That's it.
1: Righto, question number 13. We've got no more sitcoms, so we've got three categories left. The Wild West, Potluck, or Famous Allens?
0: Look, let's just go Famous Allens, and at least there's... there's half the name covered.
1: Famous Allens. Which disgraced businessman was born on the 22nd of April, 1938, in London?
0: Alan Bond?
1: Correct, yes. Alan Bond, Famous Allens.
0: Excellent.
1: Question 14. Now, which one did you start on? You got two sitcoms, right, didn't you?
0: Got two sitcoms. the Tall Blacks.
1: And you started with the Tall Blacks. That's right. You started.

0: Not necessarily. Let us see, as the vegetable said.
1: Let us see.
0: Question 14. Famous Allens. Which journalist is the regular finance presenter on ABC TV News?
1: Oh. Alan. It's probably not going to be enough.
0: I'm not going to give it to you for Alan, though.
1: This is probably not even an Australian person, so this will be embarrassing, but Alan Greenspan.
0: Not Alan. No. He's in the finance area. Oh, that's all I'll say, but it's not Alan Greenspan. Thanks, that Nicole.
1: Close enough. Thank you. Bye.
0: Well done. Bye. Well done. Good fun. All righty. Linda Queensland had Alan Bond. Sandra from Perth. That's not correct, actually. No. Paul from Plainlands. Correct. Yes. Susan from Hobart. Correct. How many runs in a full game of baseball versus how many runs in a full game of 2020? Stop smoking the grass, says my texter. I knew we would annoy somebody with all this. 1-300-800-222 is the number. Kelly from Cottesloe. Hi, Kelly.
2: Hi, how are you, Phil?
0: I'm all right, yeah. We're up to question 14. Famous Allens. Mm. Which journalist is the regular finance presenter on ABC TV News?
2: I don't know. This is my third time that I haven't gotten a question.
0: Oh, no. Yeah,
2: and I was there for basketball.
0: Oh, okay.
2: Yeah.
0: You were.
2: So I missed that.
0: No good, Kelly?
2: No good.
0: Okay, thank you.
2: On to the next.
0: See ya. Bye-bye. Have another crack next time. Jane from Homebush has got the right answer. Maria from Seaview Downs, correct. Sue from Ballarat, correct. Chris from the Northern Rivers, correct. Jenny from Cooperoo is also correct. What about Tyler from Cabramatta? G'day, Tyler.
3: Hey, how you going?
0: Not bad. Question number 14. We're in Famous Allens. Which journalist is the regular finance presenter on ABC TV News?
3: Kohler.
0: Correct. Alan Kohler. Yes.
3: Yeah. Boring. He's boring.
0: Hey, steady. Steady.
3: Steady. Yeah. Steady. My old man's name's Al too, so that's
0: is he?
3: When it come up, yeah.
0: Oh, okay.
3: He's a little 4'2" man from Tasmania.
0: No, he's not. Question
3: he's 15. A little bit shorter than that.
0: Question 14. We're in Famous Allens, if you like.
3: Oh, what are the other subjects?
0: We've got the Wild West or Potluck.
3: Oh, let's go with the luck one, please, bros.
0: Potluck. Question number 15. Which United Nations Secretary General's aeroplane crashed in Zambia in September 1961?
3: God. No idea.
0: Thank you. Thank you, Tyler. See you later. All right. Where are we? Anthony from Jabiru in the Northern Territory. G'day, Anthony.
4: Hey, how you going?
0: Not bad. Question 15, potluck. Which United Nations Secretary General's aeroplane crashed in Zambia in September 1961?
4: 1961. Zambia, was it? Zambia, 1961.
0: All right, Anthony, we'll move on. Tom from Harvey. G'day, Tom.
5: Hi, Bill. How are you?
0: Which United Nations Secretary General's aeroplane crashed in Zambia in September 1961?
5: Oh, honestly, no clue. I think it was from Belgium or France, but I don't know the name, sorry.
0: No good. Okay. We'll move it along in that case. Mick from Glen Iris. Hey, Mick.
6: How you going?
0: Yeah, good.
6: Good.
0: What's so funny here? What's so funny here, Mick?
6: I'm just driving along going, don't come to me, don't come to me, please don't come to me. Because, you know, 1961, 5 years before I was born, jeez.
0: Oh. You've heard of stuff before you were born, Mick, surely.
6: Oh, yeah, true, very true. But not
0: everything has happened in the world happened since after you were born, Mick.
6: All the important things did, though.
0: No.
6: It was a United Nations.
0: Which United Nations Secretary General's

0: aeroplane?
1: Secretary General.
0: Crashed in San...
1: Let's go with I won't even hazard a guess. Not a problem at all. No, thank good. You.
0: See ya.
1: Have a good night.
0: Bye. See you later. Kylie from Daysdale. G'day, Kylie.
2: Hello there. Hello there, Phil. Thanks for making me laugh again today. It's just your listeners are so funny. They're so funny. They just make me laugh and all the text people.
0: Yeah.
2: They had a good win in Adelaide over the weekend, and I think they'll play off with Frio for the grand final.
0: Well, yeah, I know.
2: I know. That's my 3 months out. Phil, have a good week, and I'll chat next.
0: Okay.
2: Week.
0: See you, Kylie. Bye-bye. See you, Kylie. Judy from Hectorville's got it. May has got it. Grumpy from West Hobart. No, that's not correct, Grumpy. Sorry, no. Chris in the Southern Waters, no. Dominic from Longwood, that is correct, yes. Kate from Blackheath in the Blue Mountains. G'day, Kate.
3: Hello. Hello, Phil. What's the question? What's the category?
0: Question 15 we're up to. We're in a category called Potluck. Which United Nations Secretary General's aeroplane crashed in Zambia in September 1961?
3: Okay, you're going to get no takers tonight for that one, and that'll be the end of the show.
0: And
3: there's no clues. Would I have any clue?
0: No, of course you won't have a clue.
3: No, I'm not going to get a clue. Is it an easy name? No, it's obviously not an easy name because no one knows it.
0: No one knows it yet, Kate, I think.
3: I don't even have an idea. So this is a very short and merry stay. I'll say goodnight. And hello, Auntie Mari.
0: Hello, Auntie Mari. See you, Kate.
3: Bye now.
0: Bye-bye. See you later. My texter says, Phil, I want to respond to that rude comment about Alan Kohler. He's the best. My husband and I look forward to his financial reports. Always clear, great sense of humour and humanity, and he makes finance interesting for the everyday person. I think your caller may have been ageist, says Jen. Thank you, Jen. You don't need to support Alan Kohler to me at all. He's the greatest. He's been on the program here quite a number of times over the last years talking about economics and housing and so on. A fountain of common sense. Where are we? Marie from Naruma. Hello, Marie.
4: Hello, Phil. How are you going?
0: Pretty good. Yeah, I think. We've got 9 left here. We're in potluck. Which United Nations Secretary General's aeroplane crashed in Zambia in September 1961?
4: No, I unfortunately have to join the conga line of I don't know.
0: Well, you know what? It's winding around the corner, so Murray, why not? See ya. Bye-bye. That's okay. Sue from Ulladulla. Oh, no, sorry. Sue, we'll come to you in a second. Peter from Elmore. Hello, Peter.
5: Hello. How are you?
0: Pretty good.
5: I was hoping it was going to go on a little bit longer before you got to me.
0: Oh,
5: yeah, because I'm in that queue as well.
0: You're in the conga line.
5: Yeah, I'm up the well-known creek. Do you know that creek?
0: Yeah, I know that creek.
5: In the barbed wire canoe.
0: The old. You've hired the barbed wire canoe, and they haven't supplied you with a paddle. No.
5: Yeah, but you're catching tadpoles with a crowbar. Yeah.
0: Good luck, Pete.
5: All right, good
0: see
5: night.
0: Ya. Peter. Yeah. Good luck. Good luck with you. Ash in New South Wales, that's correct. who's going to be? Oh, Sue from Ulladulla. Sorry, Sue, I've got you here. Hi, Sue.
6: G'day there. How are you doing?
0: Pretty good. We're up to question 15, potluck. Which United Nations Secretary General's aeroplane crashed in Zambia in September 1961?
6: That's correct, and quite a few people died, including, it might be Dirk Hammarskjöld.
0: What's your answer again?
6: I'm getting that right.
0: Say it again.
6: I'm going with Dirk Hammarskjöld.
0: I'll give it to you. Dag Hammarskjöld, yes.
6: Okay.
0: Was it a CIA plot, Sue?
6: I have no idea, but given what we have found out by the CIA about the CIA since, I'm quite happy to believe that.

0: Yes, I know. I know. It's easy to believe, isn't it?
1: It is. It is. And that was in the years when the United Nations was a far stronger body than it is now. And it really meant a great deal more.
0: Yeah.
1: Politically.
0: One of my texters says, my best guess is you thant, because I, you thant, you tant, because I can't spell Dag's name.
1: That's a very good answer.
0: Yeah. Yeah, well, that's right. These were back in the early 60s when there was much, there was a whole lot of hope, wasn't there, coming off the back of the Second World War about internationalism and the you know, the willingness and ability to, and the rule of law and so on. Mm. And look where we are at the moment. What a mess.
1: Yes, up that creek.
0: We're up, we're up that international creek, exactly.
1: Yes.
0: Question 16. We're in potluck. You can move to the Wild West or Famous Allens, if you like.
1: I don't know. Let's go with Wild West.
0: Ha-ha. The Wild West. Question number 16. 10 questions left. By what name was the sharpshooter Martha Jane Canary better known?
1: Okay. Given that it's 77... I have a little bit like the ABC online delay. I have this little delay coming in my brain trying to get anybody's name. And no, the delay is not working for me.
0: Not working?
1: I know it, can't get it.
0: All right.
1: Thank you.
0: Thank you, Sue. Bye-bye. Thank you very much. All right. Kay from Bunbury in WA. G'day, Kay.
2: Hi, Phil. Look, I wasn't sure. Are you allowed to come on more than once a week?
0: Yeah, you can come. Okay. If there's an arbitrary rule, you know, Kay, I'll just apply arbitrary justice here.
2: Oh, very good. Very,
0: but you're very, very welcome on board, Kay.
2: Okay, you're very kind. Yeah. Can you repeat the question, please?
0: We are up to question 16. No, we're not. Sorry. Well, yes, we are up to question 16. We're in a category called the Wild West.
2: Yep.
0: By what name was the sharpshooter Martha Jane Canary better known?
2: Was it Calamity Jane?
0: Correct, yes.
2: Oh, wow, that's good.
0: Calamity Jane, that's nice. There were 10 left, there's now only 9. We're in the Wild West, but you can move to Potluck or Famous Allens.
2: Let's go back to Potluck, please.
0: Back to Potluck it is. Which item of Tony Abbott's clothing was sold for $700 at a Young Liberals fundraiser auction earlier this year?
2: Oh, Lord.
0: I know. I know.
2: who'd want it? How much did they get for
0: which
2: it?
0: Which item of Tony Abbott's clothing was sold for $700?
2: Oh, my goodness. Okay. And Tony said, oh, I don't know, his Lycra riding top.
0: No, not his Lycra riding top. Thanks, Kay. Bye-bye. No, Adrian's got the right answer. Yes, Pat from The Point. That's funny, but it's not correct. All righty. Enid's in Perth. Hello, Enid.
3: Hello, how are you?
0: I'm all right, yeah. Questions?
3: I rang up for Dag Hammarskjöld, do you see?
0: Not too many people knew Dag Hammarskjöld. Someone texted in. I can't remember his name, but he was a real Dag.
3: Oh, was he? I did text it in before as well, but I thought I'd try and ring. No, I don't think I know about Tony Abbott. It wouldn't be his cycling shorts or something like that.
0: No, it wasn't his cycling shorts. No. No, Dag Hammarskjöld was quite a significant figure. Wasn't he?
3: He was. Well, I was still in primary school then, but I do remember it. And there seemed to be a big fuss in the papers up in Queensland where I was at the time.
0: Yeah.
3: It certainly stayed in my brain anyway. Yeah. Was when they had all that trouble in the Congo, wasn't it?
0: Exactly. Exactly.
3: Are you old enough to know that?
0: I remember it, yeah, and I've certainly read about it, yes, yeah.
3: Yes, yes.
0: So. When you say all that trouble in the Congo, you could apply that to the current situation. Too.
3: Well,
0: there has continued to be trouble in the Congo.
3: Yes, well, I think it's when they gave them independence, wasn't it?
0: That's right. That's right.
3: That didn't really quite work, no.
0: No. Anyway. All right. Thanks, Enid. See ya.
3: Bye.
0: Bye. 1-300-800-222. Jane from Homebush has got the right answer. Olivia from Mount Hawthorne.

0: Correct. Yes. Tara's in the truck. Tara will know the answer to this. Hi, Tara.
1: Hey, Phil, I don't even know what the question is.
0: Oh, in that case, we're in a category called potluck. Which item of Tony Abbott's clothing was sold for $700 at a Young Liberals fundraiser auction earlier this year?
1: I know he got into a bit of mischief wearing his bathers one time, so I'll say his bathers.
0: Yeah, I just want a little bit more detail here, Tara.
1: Swimmers,
0: buggy smugglers. That's it. That's the one I wanted, yeah. Yes, it wasn't. I think it wasn't so much that Mr. Abbott wore swimwear. It was the type of swimwear he wore, I think.
1: Yeah.
0: Which... Amy says, if it's his budgie smugglers, I'm going to have many questions. yes. Leon in Smythesdale in Victoria had the budgie smugglers as well. Chris in the Southern Water says, isn't there a line about the Congo and Billy Joel's song, We Didn't Start the Fire? Oh, yeah, there probably, you know, actually there probably is. All righty, we're up to question 18. We're in potluck. There's one left in potluck, four left in the Wild West, three left in famous Allens.
1: Might as well stay in potluck.
0: Staying in potluck? Belgians in the Congo, that's right. That was the line, yeah. All right, staying in potluck. Last one. What is the common English name, Tara, for the spice that is known in South Asian cookery as jeera?
1: Jeera.
0: What's the common English name for this?
1: Jeera. What is it? An Asian spice.
0: What's the common English name for the spice known in South Asian cookery as jeera?
1: Coriander?
0: Not coriander. It's knocked one out, though, hasn't it? Thanks, Tara. See ya. Yeah. It's knocked one out, hasn't it? It's not coriander. Dan from Windsor. G'day, Dan.
2: You there, mate?
0: Yep, I am. Question 18, we're up to. Potluck. What's the common English name for the spice known in South Asian cookery as jeera?
2: Mate, that is a very tricky question because you're actually speaking with a chef.
0: Ah. Well, Dan.
2: And that... I could hear the last call baffled as well.
0: What's the common
2: English? Real guess at this, mate.
0: Yeah, common English name for the spice known in South Asian cookery as jeera. It's not coriander.
2: No, no. Well, that'd be a herb anyway. Spice. I will look, mate. I don't want to waste your time. I just hope that one of the previous callers really made my night, and I don't even know what it was, but I will say, please, everyone remember that if you keep facing the sun, the shadows will always fall behind you.
0: That's
2: I'm going to say ginger.
0: Not ginger, but that knocks another one out. Thanks, Dan.
2: Good evening.
0: Good on you. Bye-bye. That's very nice too, isn't it? Very good. All righty. What about David from Beaconsfield? Hello, David.
3: Yeah, well, I'm just going to take a punt and say turmeric.
0: It's not turmeric. Well, not a bad effort either, but it's not turmeric. Colin in Boolaroo in South Australia. G'day, Col.
4: G'day, Philip.
0: Hello. How are you? Common English name for the spice known in South Asian cookery as jeera.
4: Yeah, I'm not a cook, so I'm even further behind. The only thing I could think of was the Star of the East or something.
0: No, not that one. Sorry, Cole. No, not that one. David from Mount Pleasant. G'day, David.
5: Yeah, good evening, Phil.
0: Good evening. Question 18.
5: A couple of things.
0: Yeah.
5: A couple of things. One is Belgium, Congo. The problem with Congo, and people should look this up, really, the problem with Congo is the Belgian royal family who ran the place for a long time and

0: I think raped the I think raped the place is probably the better description, isn't it, David?
1: That's right. And a reasonable description of the Belgian royal family's attitude in the Congo was they were murderous bunch of ratbags.
0: Correct.
1: Secondly,
0: correct.
1: On a more positive note, would you like me to book you a ticket for Fremantle versus Sydney at Optus in a month's time for a preview of the grand final, mate?
0: I would love to be there. I would love to. I've never been to that stadium, actually.
1: Well, mate, the welcome mat's open.
0: I would love to. I would love to do that.
1: Answer the question. I don't really know. I have a guess. Is that there's a spice called Majoram or something like that? Majoram.
0: There is. There's a herb called marjoram, but it's not it. No. Thanks, David. It's going to be a cracker, though. You're quite right. See you, mate. Bye bye. No, that's not it. Mike from Oak Park. G'day, Mike.
2: Morning, Phil. How are you?
0: Pretty good. Question 18. What's the common English name for the spice known in South Asian cookery as jeera?
2: I'm going to take a wild guess and say garam masala.
0: It's not garam masala, no. Well, we're getting through them, aren't we? Yes, it's not garam masala. Chris from Leppington's got the right answer. Lindley from Nedlands in WA. Correct. Christine from Roville's got the right answer as well. 1-300-800-222 is the number. The Trevs are around. Trev from Service Paradise. G'day, Trev.
3: Hello, Philip.
0: Hello, Trev.
3: Yeah, God, you're asking me about herbs and spices.
0: What is the common English name for the spice known in South Asian cookery as jeera?
3: Look,
0: it's not garam masala, it's not coriander, it's not turmeric, it's not ginger.
3: No, I'm thinking about something a bit more common. I'm going to refer to John Cleese and go, basil. Basil.
0: Thank you, mate. It's not basil. It's a spice. It's a spice. So what are we after here? Mark from Cherrybrook. Hi, Mark.
4: Oh, hi, Phil. Oh, that was quick. It's cumin.
0: Correct. Yes, the common English name for the spice known in South Asian cookery as jeera is, cumin or cumin. I've never known how you pronounce it, actually. Well, I've always said cumin. You say cumin? Let's call the whole thing off, eh?
4: Either you're coming or you're not.
0: That's right. Shall I put coming in this? Yes. Question number 19. Hang on, that's it for Podluck. So we've got four left in the Wild West. We've got three left in Famous Allen, so seven left.
4: I'll go for Famous Allen's.
0: Famous Allen's, question number 19. In 2013, the Queen granted a posthumous pardon to which famous cryptanalyst and computer scientist?
4: Oh, he did a movie about him, Mum.
0: They did.
4: Oh, gosh. Allen Sparring? I can't remember the name, but I saw the movie. Turing, Alan Turing.
0: Correct. Very. Where did that come from?
4: The movie.
0: Alan Turing. Yes. Yes, he was.
4: He was a computer boffin. He was inventing code for World War II, I think.
0: He did. He was a code breaker. He was an early inventor and designer of computers. Brilliant man, and was appallingly treated because he was gay. Shocking.
4: Yeah, very brilliant man,
0: was. Question number 20, Famous Allen's. Two left here.
4: Yep.
0: Which hapless British presenter appears in It's Time and How Are You? It's Alan.
4: Oh, British. Alan Partridge?
0: Correct. Yes. If you've never seen Alan Partridge shows, by the way, people, you have to look at them. They are hilarious.
5: Yesterday's quickfire phone-in only yielded three calls. My mistake. I think panel beating was too narrow a topic. So today we're going to open it out with the question, what is the best thing? So far we've got Sky Plus, a cup of Brazil nuts. That was a

0: confusing. Livestock, valid, and wet wipes. That was a fascinating call from an elderly lady in Hempton. Let's have some more. Line two.
1: The first smile of a newborn.
0: Ah, who could not like that?
2: Herod.
0: Yes, Herod. We don't like him. Line four, Sean.
3: Oh, it's got to be. It's got to be your radio show, Alan.
0: Oh, yeah. I don't.
4: Maybe I just love it because it's all about Alan Partridge's. A very, very, very satisfied with himself radio presenter who's, as we heard, Mark, absolutely hopeless. Question number 21. One left in Famous Alan's, if you like.
5: Yep. Let's go.
4: Which English playwright wrote 40 Years On, Habeas Corpus, and Talking Heads? Famous Alan's.
5: English playwright. Talking Heads, Habeas Corpus. No, I had no idea about that one, Phil.
4: No good. Sorry, Mark. Thank you anyway for having a crack. Ross from Scoresby says, yes, my hero, Alan Turing. He's the wallpaper image on my phone. There he was. He was a great man. Chris and the Southern Waters had Alan Partridge. It's all over YouTube. I think you can find it on YouTube. It's all over the joint. But if you haven't actually ever seen it, you really should. It's really very, very, very, very funny. John from Bulimba. G'day, John.
6: G'day, Phil. That was very quick.
4: Which English playwright wrote 40 Years On, Habeas Corpus and Talking Heads?
6: I think it's Alan Hopwood.
4: No, not Alan Hopwood. No, it's not. Principessa from Tenterfield. Yes, the Alan Turing movie was heartbreaking. Thank God the world is an easier place to live in these days. Yeah, no, it was. It was what happened to him was quite horrendous. Cameron from South Perth, do you know who this playwright is, Cameron?
7: Alan Allen.
4: No, it's not Alan Allen. No, it's not. All right, I'll tell you what. We're up to question 21. 1, 2, 3, 4, 5 left. We'll take it after the news and find out then. So hang on. Back in a sec.
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0: ABC News with David Rowlands. US President Donald Trump has insisted that an interim ceasefire agreement with Iran makes clear that Tehran will never be allowed to develop a nuclear weapon. Speaking on the sidelines of the G7 summit in France, Trump has defended the 14-point memorandum of understanding with Iran that is yet to be made public. A ceremonial signing of the agreement is expected to take place in Switzerland on Friday. Trump says that Iran cannot acquire a nuclear weapon by any means.
1: They're not going to develop it, they're not going to buy it, they're not going to do anything with it. And if they do, they suffer unbelievable consequences. Not just a little bit, like, I won't even tell you the consequences, but the consequences are the ultimate consequences.
0: Iran's Foreign Minister Abbas Araghchi says a permanent end to the war must include an end to hostilities in Lebanon.
2: One side is the United States and Israel. On the other side is Iran and Hezbollah, and the end of the war in Lebanon is an inseparable part of complete end of the war. And the end of the war also includes the end of the occupation.
0: Federal Treasurer Jim Chalmers has welcomed the Reserve Bank's decision to keep interest rates steady. The RBA board has unanimously decided to keep rates on hold at 4.35%, while noting that inflation still remains too high. Mr. Chalmers says the decision will provide some relief to Australian families.
3: This is reassuring in the face of all of this global economic volatility. It's a welcome reprieve for millions of Australians with a mortgage. It doesn't make life any easier for people, but it doesn't make life harder either. We welcome this decision.
0: Federal Opposition Leader Angus Taylor says he wants to see an audit of federal funding for Indigenous organisations. Mr. Taylor is visiting Alice Springs this week, where he says he's visited town camps, small businesses, and met with frontline services. He hasn't met with any Indigenous organisations during this visit to the NT. Mr. Taylor says he can't see evidence of how federal funding is benefiting Aboriginal communities.
4: We need to raise the standards of education, of health, of opportunity. It is not clear to me

0: that money is getting to where it needs to go, it is getting lost on the way. And the $350 million that this federal government has committed, it is hard to see evidence of where that money has gone.
1: A high-rise childcare centre in Melbourne has been ordered to temporarily close its rooftop outdoor space after concerns that children could reach the roof's edge. Natasha Shapova takes up the story.
2: Woodland St Kilda Road will have to replace barriers in its outdoor space on level 12 with fencing that is of an appropriate height and design to ensure children cannot go through, over or under it. After an unannounced visit to the centre, the Victorian Early Childhood Regulatory Authority found that young children could get past the current barriers and access the roof's edge, putting them at risk of death or significant harm. The authority issued Woodlands an emergency action notice and says it will be actively monitoring the centre's compliance.
1: Musicians have told the New South Wales government's live music inquiry that the lack of venues across the state is stifling creativity. The second hearing has heard from a range of artists, managers and industry representatives, with many saying the cost of living crisis and the closure of many live music venues is harming the industry. Musician Adam Ventura says many artists resort to performing in the corners of pubs for a living.
3: We pick up a guitar and we go and sing for our supper. So we'd prefer to sing our own songs because we have been making our own songs forever. But we'll go and sing Brown Eyed Girl for somebody because they are paying the money.
1: A 6.7 magnitude earthquake has hit part of central Indonesia's Sulawesi Island, injuring at least 8 people, causing scattered damage and rattling residents of a city devastated by a quake and tsunami 8 years ago. The strong shaking sent people fleeing into open areas in and around Palu City of around about 400,000 people. Several hospitals evacuated patients outdoors as a safety measure. 3 regions close to the epicentre with a combined population of 1.2 million people have yet to be fully assessed. And Britain's Prince George, the 12-year-old grandson of King Charles, is set to attend the prestigious Eton College from September. Kensington Palace has made the announcement. George's father, Prince William, who is heir to the throne, and his uncle, Prince Harry, both attended Eton, which is located close to Windsor Castle in southeast England. ABC News.
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5: Adelaide's weather for Wednesday. Cloudy, a very high chance of rain and the chance of a thunderstorm. Down to 15 degrees overnight, then a top of 20. Looking ahead, Thursday and Friday, shower 16. Saturday, shower or two, 16. Sunday, partly cloudy, 15. Monday, mostly sunny, 16. And Tuesday, partly cloudy, 17. 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

Yes, well, hello and how are you? Philip Clark with you on ABC Radio. This is Night Live. It's the last hour of the program. Very good to be with you too. Thanks for dropping in. 6 past 1, 6 past 11 in WA. It's 24 to 1 in the Territory in South Australia. And wherever you are, I hope you're getting us loud and clear. I've just advised that in Townsville, Queensland, Warrnambool in Victoria, Wide Bay, Merrionvale, Eidsvold in Queensland, there may be some issues with transmission on your normal FM and AM signals. But look, there's lots of ways, other ways to listen. Just grab us on TV, Channel 25, or the ABC Listen app, which is a great way to listen to the program anyway. 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Alrighty, 1-300-800-222 is the number if you would like to play the Mighty Challenge. We've got 1, 2, 3, 4, 5 questions left there. And then into our issues of the day. Look, there's plenty of time to have a chat tonight. There's a few things around the Reserve Bank meeting. Reserve Bank board meeting today went, I suppose, as expected. The board not altering official interest rates,

0: which remain at 4.35%. I mean, thank heavens for all mortgage holders in the country. Probably thank heavens for the government too, I imagine. What do you think about the way the Reserve Bank's going about managing interest rates anyway? You might have some thoughts about that. 1-300-800-222 is the number. Also, we were talking about the World Cup earlier. Tracey Holmes was making a point that she thought it was interesting that no politician was getting on board the Socceroos story about how it, in a sense, was a picture of multicultural Australia and how successful it's been. I wonder what you make of those remarks. So I'll play them for you. 1-300-800-222 is the number. But first up, though, before we do any of that, we have got to get into a little thing called
1: the Mighty Challenge,
0: where we had five questions left. Thanks for all the texts, by the way, about the story of Alan Turing, the movie about Alan Turing, which was called The Imitation Game. It had starred Benedict Cumberbatch as Alan Turing, the brilliant British code breaker. He helped break the Enigma code, of course, in the early development of computers. Just a brilliant man, and hounded to madness and death, really, because he was gay, blackmailed. It's a terrible story, as many texters have said, made me cry. I get that too. 1-300-800-222 is the number if you would like to have a crack here. Now, where are we? Beverly from Hurlston Park. G'day, Beverly.
2: Yes, hello there.
0: We're up to question number 21 here. We're in Famous Alan's. Which English playwright wrote 40 Years On, Habeas Corpus and Talking Heads?
2: I'm wondering if it's Alan Bennett.
0: Correct. Yes, it is. It's the wonderful Alan Bennett. Very good. Well, all right. We have got four left here. They're all in the Wild West.
2: Oh, dear. Okay.
0: Oh.
2: not my subject, but, you know.
0: You know what? You never know, Beverly. You've been around.
2: You never know.
0: You know.
2: We hope. You've
0: roped a bronc or two in your life, probably.
2: Oh, definitely not.
0: Chuck the saddle over.
2: Definitely not.
0: You've kept them doggies moving, haven't you?
2: No, I mean, I adore horses, but I've never learned to ride a horse.
0: Oh, yeah,
2: right. I just love them. Just love them, you know.
0: I think it's best avoided riding a horse. Beverly, every time I've been on one, I've been hanging on for dear life.
2: That's right. I think you've got to be a natural.
0: Very looking forward to the end of the ride, thinking, is this going to go on for much longer?
2: That's right.
0: And looking down,
2: they're wonderful creatures.
0: And looking down, Beverly, when you're up there, thinking, it's an awful long way to fall.
2: Oh, terrible, yes. Yes, I did when I was about 10, 11. Hmm. I fell off a horse and was taken for... Yeah, it was the first ride my girlfriend and I had ever had. And my dear Uncle Bill, he took us for a ride and I fell off. But I got straight up and evidently I said, bloody hell, I'm getting back up on you. And I got back up somehow.
0: Yeah.
2: But thank God it was, you know, out in the bush, just on a trail, very, very old nags. And I didn't get hurt. It was just pure luck. You don't.
0: Yeah, well, I think as a kid, your kids are made of rubber too, aren't they, Beverly? I mean, you tend to bounce a bit, you know, but not when you're old.
2: Must have been, because you're very lucky not to get, you know, they tell us that all those years ago, Elizabeth Taylor fell off a horse as a child and she had problems her whole life.
0: Yeah.
2: A whole life. Yeah. And with her back. But, you know, anyway. I live in hope that I can answer the next one.
0: The Wild West, four questions left. Question 22. Which famous shootout lasted for 30 seconds on the 26th of October, 1881, in Tombstone, Arizona?
2: Which shootout? You want the name of the shootout?
0: I want the name of the famous shootout that lasted for the whole of 30 seconds on the 26th of October, 1881, in Tombstone, Arizona.
2: Yes, I think that marvellous movie, I remember I've seen it several times, years ago, several times. The name of it.
0: Which famous shootout?
2: Yeah, no. And yet I know the incident, and it was real. It happened.

0: happened. In Tombstone. No, I don't know the name of the shootout. And yet it was, if it's right, I think it might have been Kirk Douglas and Burt Lancaster in it, but I could have the wrong movie. The name of the actual shootout, it really escapes me.
1: It's not there, is
0: thanks.
1: It? Thanks, Beverly.
0: No.
1: See ya.
0: Thank you. Bye.
1: Bye-bye. No, that's not going to help. Chris in the Southern Border says, Phil Clint Eastwood would have had a very different career if he'd shared your opinion about riding horses. Well, I'm sure he would. Can he actually ride them? Could Clint Eastwood actually ride horses? Because you know how sometimes in the movies, they, even though they're shown to be riding horses, it's often not them. just saying. Paul from Geelong. G'day, Paul.
2: How are you going, Phil?
1: Pretty good. Question 22. The Wild West. Which famous shootout lasted for 30 seconds on the 26th of October, 1881, in Tombstone, Arizona?
2: I don't know, Phil. I'll just go to the shootout at OK Corral.
1: What's the answer again?
2: OK Corral.
1: I'm going to be really harsh here, Paul, and say no. It is pretty harsh. Dale from Newborough. G'day, yeah. Hi, Dale. Which famous shootout lasted for 30 seconds on the 26th of October, 1881, in Tombstone, Arizona?
3: Yeah, it was the shootout of the OK Corral.
1: What do you reckon, Dave? Yeah. I'm going to be really harsh. I've ruled this out once already. So, Daryl from St Kilda.
4: Yes, how are you going, Phil?
1: It had a specific title.
4: I reckon it's the gunfight at the OK Corral.
1: Correct. Yeah, that's it. That's how it, look, I'm sorry, people, but that's how it's known. The gunfight at the OK Corral. It lasted for the whole of 30 seconds. Quite a few people, I think, didn't walk away from it.
4: No, a lot of damage.
1: Question number 23, The Wild West. Which cowboy actor's final film role was in The Shootist?
4: The Shootist.
5: The Shootist.
1: Oh, Daryl. Daryl, you can't have help here. We're going to have to move on. Sorry. You can't have help, as you know, on the Mighty Challenge. Jim from Seaford. Hello, Jim.
6: Good morning, Phil.
1: Morning. Which cowboy actor's final film role was in The Shootist?
6: Oh, I can see him, but I can't remember his name. I can see his face right in front of me. No.
1: No good?
6: Oh, no, sorry.
1: See you, Jim. Bye-bye. Gary, that's correct. Susan and Hobart, correct. Paul from Plainlands, correct. Sandra from Perth, correct. Annette from Perth, correct. Frosty from Torquay. G'day, Frosty.
7: G'day, Phil. How are you?
1: Pretty good. Question 23. Only three left here. Which cowboy actor's final film role was in The Shootist?
7: Well, that'd have to be John Wayne.
1: Yes, the John Wayne, of course. All right, two left. The man who shot Liberty Valance was a 1962 hit for which singer?
7: Oh, Gene Pitney.
1: Correct. Yes, it was. 'Cause the point of

0: Yes, Frosty. Yes, nice. Yeah. Johnny Chicken.
1: Yeah, mate, I was thinking I was going to have to go to Jimmy Stewart as the actor, but you threw the music at me and there you go.
0: Johnny Chicken Tooth says, Phil, nice work, Phil. A gunfight is, as Shakespeare noted, not a shootout. You're welcome. No, I think that's right. That's why I was being pernickety about it. Had in Bridgetown in WA, says Phil, apparently Clint Eastwood was

0: A good horseman. He was also a really excellent pistol shot and outshot John Wayne when he was challenged at the shooting range when he was practicing once. Oh, okay. You know how often actors aren't exactly good at what they seem to be doing on the screen. With some exceptions, of course. Tom Cruise is very good at stunts because we've seen him do his own stunts. Frosty.
1: Yeah, mate.
0: You're in a good position here. Because
1: it would seem that way. Yeah. But, there's always a hill too far.
0: We're up to question 25. Yeah. Question 25. The Wild West. Clint Eastwood, Lee Van Cleef, and Eli Wallach play the three title roles in which 1966 Western?
1: That's kind of like you, me, and Dave, isn't it, mate? The good, the bad, and the ugly.
0: Oh, yeah. Ah, dear.

0: Yeah, terrific Western, actually. Frosty, wasn't it? Really good.
1: Yeah, it was. Well, Clint didn't make too many bad ones. But I'll tell you what, we've got another shootout coming up between you and me.
0: Oh, yeah.

0: And that when your Swans come down to my Saints at Marvel.
1: You want some more punishment, do you?
0: Yeah. I tell you what, you and I will have a can of Fanta on it. What do you reckon?
1: Hey, what's that player of yours? What's his name? Liam.
0: Liam Ryan.
1: Liam Ryan, yeah. The little small forward who nearly killed us when we played. He had a terrific game last week too, didn't he?
0: Yeah, well, he's kicked 11 in 2 weeks.
1: Yeah.
0: Yeah, and he's the lowest priced of our four big recruits.
1: Yeah.
0: So, and we're getting the best value for money out of him.
1: Yeah.
0: But, yeah. And keep your eye on our boy Darcy Wilson. I'm telling you, he's going to win a Brownlow.
1: Okay. All right. Yes. Well, I think it's fair enough too. But we were lucky to get away with that.
0: Good on you, mate. I appreciate it.
1: Yeah. All right, Frosty. Good stuff. Now, hang on there. Don't hang up, and we'll get the details. Dave will get the details from you. And we shall whiz out the magnet to you, which you should get in anywhere from a week to, 3 months. You know how things go. Gary, The Good, the Bad and the Ugly. Eli Wallach stole that movie. Brilliant acting. Ross from Scoresby says, Clint Eastwood is also very good at talking to empty chairs. Yes, he is. That's true. Little brother Tucker says, the gunfight at the OK Corral was not actually at the OK Corral. The shootout. The gunfight occurred between CS Fly's boarding house and a photography studio, and only three of the Cowboys died. So nitpicking between gunfight and shootout is a bit of a stretch. Yeah, it's called the gunfight at the OK Corral. It's not called the shootout. Kristen the Night Watch says, personally, I think Once Upon a Time in the West is one of the best westerns. Yeah, well, that's a good, that's a great kind of, late night discussion, isn't it? What was the best western ever made? I don't know. Look, there's a whole list of customers, aren't there? Principessa from Tenterfield says, The Good, the Bad, the Ugly has the wildest soundtrack really set to the scene. Yeah, that's true. Clint Eastwood's 96. Wow, he is. He's still going strong, isn't he? I think he is. Amazingly, James and Wyatt Earp lived on into the 1920s. Okay. Chris in Goulburn Water says about Clint Eastwood from a Hollywood Reporter article, he started out in the movies as an extra riding horses. Okay. So he is a good horse rider. His stunt director described him as a pretty physical guy and likes to do his own stunts. So there you go. Nice work. All right. Nice work, everyone. And a good challenge as well.
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1: Yes, issues of the day. Reserve Bank met today. No change in official interest rates. I wonder what you think about the way the Reserve Bank is managing rates anyway. Give us a call. 1-300-800-222 is the number. You might have some thoughts about the so-called peace deal in Iran with the US president announcing that it's all done and dusted, even though it's not yet signed, and we don't even have the detail of it yet. But you might have some thoughts about all of that. And also the comments from Tracy Holmes in the first hour of the program, too interesting, I thought, about multicultural Australia and the Socceroos. I'll play the comments for you and see what you think about it. You might have some other things you want to raise, too, in our issue of the day. Love to talk with you. We've got plenty of time. 1-300-800-222 is the number. Here's Katrina and the Wave.

0: Yeah, walking on sunshine. Katrina and the Waves. 1-300-800-222 is my number if you would like to call. We've got time to have a chat about anything that's on your mind.
1: Issue of the day.
0: Greatest Western ever made, eh? Now, there's a question. The good and the bad and the ugly? I think maybe it would be that for me. I don't know. 1-300-800-222 is the number. I want to play this thing from Tracy Holmes in our first hour, but Barry from Tennant Creek wants to talk about whether John Wayne or Clint Eastwood was the better shot. G'day, Barry.
2: Well, Clint Eastwood is one of the three greatest directors ever, up with Sam Peckinpah and Sergio Leone. But the Duke was trained to shoot by Wyatt Earp himself. Wyatt Earp.
0: Hang on. Can that be right? Is that the times
2: Wyatt
0: match up to
2: Earp
0: them?
2: Died, I believe, in 1928 or 1929 in California.
0: Yeah.
2: And he was used as a consultant. On-site consultant for the Western, for the movies. And he taught the Duke to shoot.
0: Did he?
2: Now, with all his brothers getting killed in battles and all that sort of thing, and poor Doc, Wyatt Earp died in his bed with his boots off, never suffering even a scratch from a single bullet wound in his life.
0: I knew that. I knew that he died in his own bed with his boots off. That's right.
2: Well, it's the best way to die in bed, isn't it?
0: I imagine so.
2: Well, there's other bed, but we won't go there.
0: Yeah.
2: It's a known fact. Yeah, the Duke was taught to shoot.
0: Well, when you say it's a known fact, Barry, is it a known fact or is it?
2: Well, I love the Duke. Come on, mate.
0: Yeah.
2: Come on.
0: Oh, yeah. No, I'm with you on that.
2: 1979, when I was 11, I watched every one of his, not every one of his movies. And they say he only died once in live, on the films in his final movie, The Shooter. When he was actually dying of cancer, he'd already had one.
0: Oh, you mean Wayne only died once?
2: In the movie.
0: Yeah.
2: But it's not quite true because he died in The Man Who Shot Liberty Valance. I mean, the Duke was the man who shot Liberty Valance.
0: Mm. Yeah, okay. All right. No, I'm with you. I'm with you.
2: You know, what else? Well, in the in his early days, in the Penny Dreadfuls, as we call them, before he was famous, he died dozens of times. They just, they shot him up. But he got his start. He's a big lad, 6'4", strapping young fella, and didn't have a penny to his name, and he was just a set mover. And he was moving bits and pieces around, and somebody was sick one day, and the director turned around and said, "Hey, do you want to fill in?" And he went, "Sure, Pilgrim." Well, I'm not sure that he said
0: he didn't
2: that exactly.
0: but you know what? If he didn't say it, he should have said it. That's right.
2: But yeah, now, come on. I love Clint. I respect him. He's a fantastic human being. He does a lot for society, made some fantastic movies. But I'm telling you here and now, if they had a shootout in the main street, Doc Holliday would have won, Duke second, Clint a distant third. But you do realise that Clint...
0: Mind you, how anybody could hit anything with those pistols they were using is beyond me. It's beyond me.
2: They were seriously accurate pistols.
0: No, they weren't. Come on, they weren't.
2: And Clint actually boxed Muhammad Ali.
0: Clint Eastwood. Well, he would have come off second best. He would have come off second best there.
2: Well, okay. Clint was on the Johnny Carson show one night with Muhammad Ali.
0: Yeah.
2: Now, they'd had a bit of a spar beforehand, and Clint got him a good one. Got him a nice little uppercut, right? And when
0: at least that's what Clint said when he came round from unconsciousness, was it?
2: Please, sir. I'm telling you, but they were sparring. They weren't, you know. I mean, come on, Muhammad, the world legend. You know, they were sparring. Now, when you spar, you hold back. Mm. But you know, Clint got him a good one, and when he confronted him on the Johnny Carson show, and he said, "Mate, you just got lucky." Clint turned around and said, "Okay, let's do this properly. Johnny, next Thursday, set up a boxing ring and we'll go three rounds, Muhammad and I." Now, they had to get it approved by, you know, insurance and all that sort of thing. In the end, that he went two rounds.

0: Pete, what did you see? And you can see the blood drain from every part of his body.
1: Bert Newton thought, I'd better get out and measure up the coffin straight away.
0: I like the boy. It's a compliment. It's a compliment.
1: No. You know? Yeah, no, it's not. No, it's not. On you, Barry.
0: The golden days.
1: Thanks, mate. Good on you. Appreciate the call. Yes, 1-300-800-222 is the number if you'd like to call. Line's free. Grab one. Mark from Canberra. G'day, Mark.
2: Hey, Philip. I just wish to clarify that the shootout with Clint Eastwood wasn't with John Wayne. It was with Frank Sinatra on the Johnny Carson show, and Sinatra bagged him out and said he couldn't shoot. They had a shoot-off, and Clint Eastwood absolutely nailed it. He may have had a shot with the Duke, but that was the clarity of the situation.
1: Oh, I see. So this was a shootout, like they filmed it at a range or something, did they?
2: They had the TV interview, and Sinatra was incredibly rude.
1: Yeah.
2: And rambunctious.
1: That'd be right.
2: and he challenged him to a shootout, and Clint nailed it. And Sinatra had to acquiesce. Final two things. I used to go out to Tidbindilla, as you did, and had a barbecue.
1: Yeah.
2: Thirdly, I played baseball for 20 years, A grader here in Canberra, opposite the Russian embassy. And I thought your views on baseball were probably because you've never played it, Phil.
1: No, I don't have any. Well, my views on baseball is that it goes on for a long time, Mark.
2: Well, 9 innings, maybe a couple of extra.
1: Yeah.
2: I watched a game in Anaheim in New York when I travelled America in 85 and Canada too, by the way, in Vancouver in 89. And what a great place America is. You said it's all a mess, but it's a great place. And listen, I'd like to thank your producer for his hospitality.
1: Good.
2: Thanks very much.
1: Thanks, Mark. I'll see you. 1-300-800-222 is the number. This is Nightlife.
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1: Yes, Bruce says, right turn, Clive. Clint Eastwood, hands down the best cowboy ever. All right. 1-300-800-222 is the number. What do you think of this peace deal? Bob from Joondalup says it's a meme of understanding. Is a meme of understanding really a peace deal? It's just a 60-day delay to see if any deal can really be made. Well, I think that's a fair observation of it, actually. You might have some thoughts about it. 1-300-800-222. Were you listening in the first hour of the program? Because we had an interesting discussion about the Socceroos. And, of course, you know, they're on everyone's – they're front of mind for everyone at the moment because of their marvellous victory over Turkey, but also because of the nature of the team itself. I don't reckon many people could probably not nominate a lot of the players unless you were really into soccer. I think Nestori, Aaron Kunda, had a bit of publicity in advance, but not a lot. And I would hesitate to say that he was a household name. He certainly probably was after the goal he kicked. But Tracy Holmes was making a point, actually, about the makeup of the team and the makeup of modern Australia in the first hour. Have a listen to what she said.
5: I've been amazed that, you know, with all this talk at the moment about how well Pauline Hanson is doing in the polls, that somebody like the Prime Minister, Anthony Albanese, hasn't jumped on the Socceroos and gone, have a look at this. You know, this is modern Australia. This is what we look like. Look at the Socceroos. Most of the nation had either tuned into television or turned up at a watch party somewhere to watch the Socceroos in their first match. These are the people that are pulling the emotions of Australians to the highest degree. And this is who we are. So come on, Australia. Like, this is really reflective. And we can't be talking in the same breath about what Pauline Hanson is saying and criticising these groups when we're cheering on our national football team on the global stage for performing so well. And I think, you know, there's political value to be made out of that. I'm surprised that none of them have done so as yet.
1: Yes, fair observation, do you think? What do you reckon? 1-300-800-222. Line's free. You'll get through if you want one. Do you reckon that's a fair observation of what's gone on as well? We were talking about whether, you know, a sport really did unify the world or make people feel better about themselves, or whether we simply watch and then walk away again and continue tearing each other's eyes out.

0: And whether or not, of course, a team like the Socceroos, you know, can be said to be a fair representation of modern Australia. What do you think? 1-300-800-222 is the number. It is interesting because the story, particularly of Nestori Irinkunda and the journey that he had from a Burundian refugee camp all the way through Tanzania, then to a primary school in South Australia. There was a wonderful interview with his PE teacher, which I thought was just terrific, who remembers him, of course, as a kid. And I suppose it was the point being made by others, including Craig Foster, when I was talking to him in the first hour as well, that provided you've got the talent and the gumption and the application, you can get anywhere in the world of soccer. I don't know, 1-300-800-222 is the number. What do you reckon? Debbie in Brisbane. Hi, Deb.
1: Hello, Phil. I really enjoyed and appreciated what Tracy had to say, and it took me back to the time when the former CEO of the AFL, Andrew Demetrio, and that would have been back in the 2000, about 2010. And he said at the time, with the change of makeup of Australia, getting away just from Caucasian, Anglo-Saxon type people, Christians, that we'll start to see a lot more sports like soccer, volleyball, table tennis taken up, and we'll have representation in those sports that we would never have had previously because of the Asians coming into the country. Our location. And he said it's not going to happen overnight, but he said that is going to be the case. And I think that's probably now coming true. And you look at Gao Gao too. So are we going to say, he shouldn't be here? And we'll be all cheering him on at the Commonwealth Games. And so, as I said, I think there is a changing tide. And it's amazing how, what Tracy mentioned about Pauline Hanson's comments regarding immigration. And then we see the makeup of our sporting teams. Well, we seem to be able to separate the two. We cheer on those teams because especially if they're winning, but we forget from where those people have come. And that to me is sort of
0: Maybe we don't want to know. Do you think? What do you think?
1: Oh, I think we do. I think we don't. That's right. I think maybe we don't want to know. We don't want to think too deeply into it and what it might mean. And it challenges our own perceptions to our own thoughts. Maybe we don't want to personally confront that ourselves, so we just tend to ignore it. But as I said, I think it'll be interesting actually to see the Commonwealth Games team this year and look at the names and how they would have differed from what they would have been, say, 50 years ago or even 30 years ago. And I think you'll see, not a lot of John Browns, Alice Green, Tom White. It'll be quite a few different names, and I'll be really fascinated to see who's representing which sports for Australia, and I think it'll be quite different, and yet we don't seem to have a problem with that.
0: Thank you, Debbie. Good on you. Right. Appreciate the call. JB in Sydney says, yes, Nestori Irinkunda is a household name to me. I watched him play his first game for Adelaide United in the A-League, best league in the world. Get on board, Australia. Gout, that's true. Gout's multicultural Australia at its best, says James from Morty Alec. The Socceroos have the advantage of their being diversity. They're saying that diversity is their strength. The modern term is true strength lies in unity and the shared purpose rather than diversity. Well, is there much difference between those two statements, I wonder? Jackie says, do football players get paid more than politicians? Yes, well, the top ones do, Jackie, for sure. Ben from Melbourne. G'day, Ben.
2: Yeah, g'day, mate. How are you?
0: Not bad. Not bad.
2: Yeah, I just want to make a very, very quick and very poignant point as to my feelings personally on immigration. And I've been waiting for pretty much 7 years for my partner, hopefully future wife, to make her way over here from the Philippines. Okay, and she's studying teaching, and she's got to the point where she's now a secondary school teacher, but she's trying to upgrade that because the education system is so vastly different to that of ours.

0: And
1: Where did you meet her, Ben?
0: I met her through friends.
1: Okay.
0: Through friends of hers and friends of mine.
1: In the Philippines?
0: No, not in the Philippines, over here.
1: Oh, okay.
0: Yeah, so she's been here.
1: Mm-hmm.
0: But to come over here on a permanent basis, the pathway has become so difficult for her because of her choice of field. If she had have, say, done nursing, she would have been here years ago. And this is another thing, the Pauline Hansons of the world need to stand up and open their eyelids too. How many Australians go through palliative care and literally the last pair of eyes they look into are a Filipina nurse? Okay, so it's different strokes for different folks. And, I've never met a Filipino that has not come here and actually contributed. So, yeah, you can probably feel the frustration in my voice, but, yeah.
1: Well, I would think that's probably true of the vast bulk of people who come here, isn't it?
0: Exactly.
1: You know.
0: So
1: some people don't want to join the crowd. That's true. That is true, but most do.
0: But people from all walks of life and all different demographics have something to contribute, and that is what they have proved to have done.
1: Yeah. Okay. Thanks, Ben. Good luck with it. I hope it works out for you. Zorka in the Adelaide Hills. G'day, Zorka.
2: Hi, Phil. Us Adelaideans, we are so proud of Mr. Honestly. The guy, I read him an article about a year ago in the Advertiser. He said, my high school teacher, I forget which subject he was in this particular day. He said, but my high school teacher, he embarrassed me so much. He announced to me in the whole class, he said to me, Nestory, you are going to be a soccer superstar and I want your autograph. And he said, I just shook my head. I was so embarrassed. He gave me the piece of paper and pen. I signed it and I just shrunk back in my chair. I just laughed my head off. But he said he was so, so embarrassed. I thought, that's fantastic to read. And that was about a year ago that I read that.
1: Yeah.
2: And if anyone was wanting to go to the soccer on Saturday, they'd be paying $3,000 a ticket.
1: Yep. Yeah, I know. I saw a bit of a great interview with his primary school PE teacher, which is fantastic. You know, here he is. He arrives like absolutely cold from a Tanzanian refugee camp, and he's all of a sudden in an Adelaide primary school with every other kid, and look what he's made of his opportunity.
2: I know. I saw him play for Adelaide United at Highmarsh Stadium about a year ago. He and Craig Goodwin, two champions that work on Oxford for Adelaide, they were just dynamite. Goodwin and Irukunda, they were fantastic to watch. They were just dynamite, both of them.
1: Yeah. Good on you, Vic. Thank you. Sorry, Zorka. Good on you, Zorka. Thank you. Appreciate it. The reason I mentioned Vicky is because Vicky from Nowra is also on the line. We've got lines free if you want to grab one, 1-300-800-222. G'day, Vicky.
3: Hi. How are you going?
1: Pretty good.
3: I just wanted to share an experience. I used to sell raffle tickets when I was a kid for our local swimming club.
1: And your local swimming club, yeah?
3: Yeah. Yeah, it was just my job, you know, to sell tickets to raise money. And I used to meet all these wonderful different people from, like, Germany and all sorts of different countries. Some of them I wasn't quite sure. But often they were older ladies and they didn't speak a word of English. And the one thing that I really experienced, that I really remember, this lady offered me a cup of tea in the strangest way. She poured the tea into the cup and then she put milk in the cup and then she poured the cup into a bowl and she handed me the bowl and I was supposed to drink the tea out of the bowl.
1: Yeah.
3: And I'd never experienced that in my life.

0: Would have been all right, Vicky.
1: Yeah.
0: Bowl of tea, why not?
1: Strange. Yeah, it was just bizarre. But, you know, I went home and I asked my dad about it. And he said, oh, that's a way you drink tea in a particular country. That's the way it's presented.
0: Exactly.
1: So, it was just a lovely experience. So I think immigration is a great thing, personally.
0: Mm. Okay, thanks, Vicky. 1-300-800-222 is the number. Little Brother Trucker says, Tracy Holmes has never really listened to what Pauline Hanson actually says. Unfortunately, ABC listeners are the same. Thank you, Little Brother Trucker. He says, Pauline herself says her ancestors were immigrants. Well, they would have been, yes, and has no problem with immigrants coming to Australia. The only things that Pauline's ever said about immigrants is it hasn't changed in 30 years. They need to assimilate and embrace Australian culture, and we need to cut mass immigration, not stop it completely. Yes, but the detail of all this, Little Brother Trucker, has never been really explained, has it? What mass immigration means, and what if there's to be a lower number, what that is, and how it would be achieved if it was. 1-300-800-222 is the number. And I don't know, is there agreement in Australian life that people need to assimilate into Australian culture or be respectful and part of Australian culture? Not sure what these words mean. 1-300-800-222 is the number. You might have some thoughts about it, but thank you, little Brother Trucker, who's getting stuck into us as well. Robin says, Phil, regardless of one's race, like us, the newcomers do the work that no one else wants to do. Hats off to those who want to have a go. Yeah. And Castlemaine Davos says, yes, Australia definitely has a history of loving outstanding athletes irrespective of ethnicity. Some may also agree with ex-Kiwi Pauline. I think these discussions appeared frequently in our media for decades. For example, Lionel Rose and Alex Jezelenko might have changed some feelings about non-WASPs. Yeah, well, that's true too. That's true too. I think Lionel Rose in particular, that would have been true. That would have been true. 1-300-800-222, line's free. If you would like to have a crack at it, Elsha from Hobart says, think about all the lovely people that have loved and encouraged these exceptional athletes and their parents since they arrived in Australia as children. Australia lives up to being a warm and supportive country. Yeah, well, I think so. I think we would all like to think of ourselves as a country where if people want to have a go, then, you know, everyone gets a decent crack at it, don't we? Isn't that what we would have thought? Dino says the country finally gets one good thing to cheer about, but we have to insert political rubbish into it. Phil, what is Australian culture, says my texter. Well, I know, here we go with what is intriguingly a question, isn't it?
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0: I think we do know exactly what Australian culture is. And I think one of the big things about it, surely, is what I just said, that if you're in this country and you want to have a crack at it, you ought to be given a fair go. And I think, to be fair, in general, that's exactly what does happen. I'd be surprised if anyone would disagree with that. David from Tullamarine. G'day, David.
4: Yeah. How are you this morning?
0: Yeah, not too bad.
4: Well, my family is multicultural. My son-in-law is from Sierra Leone, came over during the war.
0: Yep.
4: And I have multicultural grandchildren.
0: Mm-hmm.
4: As he said, from what he come from to what he's got in Australia, it's respect for people.
0: Yeah,
4: Respect other people. They do have a fair go in Australia. I think with what's happening at the moment is there's not enough houses. There's so many people coming in. There was never enough houses and whatever else. And with Pauline Hanson, I think everybody wants a change, especially in Victoria. Mm. You know, we're not police stations are only open 3 days a week or only open till lunchtime.

0: time. It's just, it's not like the old days, the government is spending that much money on stuff. They really shouldn't be doing it, like tunnels and all that sort of stuff. They should be getting back to the servicing of the people.
1: Yep.
0: Like the fire brigades, the ambulances and all that sort of stuff. My wife works in a hospital and she sees the people coming through there. But with the multicultural, we've always had multicultural.
1: We have always had it, yeah.
0: But, I grew up in Taylor's Lakes, East Keeler.
1: Yep.
0: And, I used to go to Footscray, TAFE, and there's been about three, four cultures gone through Footscray.
1: Yeah, they have been.
0: But they all worked together. All worked together. There was none of this crime neither. All right, the criminals stood with themselves. They never started doing what the crime's happening now. Everybody wants to change. The Victorians, they want to change. They see at the end of the day that, bugger you, Jack. Well, why should I give you a hand or whatever else? Where it never used to be like that.
1: Mm.
0: You always help your neighbour and all that sort of stuff. Whereas now at the moment, people are just frustrated.
1: Yeah.
0: They're not getting ahead, and then they just see the wastefulness of the government's, this wastefulness of money.
1: Yep.
0: That's what's happening.
1: A lot of frustration around. Get that.

0: Get that, David. Yep.
1: Yeah.
0: Thanks, mate.
1: Okay.
0: Good on
1: all
0: you.
1: All right. Bye.
0: Bye-bye. Yeah, a lot of frustration around. I think that's that is manifest.
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3: Nightlife with Philip Clark.
0: I've got to go in a moment, but here's Bernard Fanning getting us up to the news.

0: Yep, Bernard Fanning, wish you well. I've got to get out of here, but Trevor's going to look after you, and you'll be in safe hands there. G'day, Trevor.
1: Well, I don't know if it's safe hands or not.
0: Are you a better shot than John Wayne?
1: Me?
0: We got into a rather arcane discussion as to whether Clint Eastwood was better than John Wayne, was better than Frank Sinatra. I'm not sure we sorted it out.
1: A better shot?
0: Yeah.
1: Who's to say any of them were any good? Just because you might be able to do it while you're riding a horse with two hands and a rifle in each hand in a movie doesn't mean you could really do it, does it?
0: If you're riding a horse with a pistol in your hand, yeah, right, your ability to hit anything would be extremely limited.
1: Well, that's true. So why do we automatically think that they could really do it in real life?
0: Oh, well, you know.
1: That's a bit mean, isn't it? Maybe we should go with the fact that we can go back to the conversation about which one would be better.
0: That's right.
1: It's like saying, who would win in a fight between a shark and a crocodile?
0: Shark and crocodile? Croc, easy.
1: Easy.
0: Easy, yeah. Easy.
1: Hey, we're not talking about safe hands. Are you any good with detours? You know when you see a detour when you're driving along on the highway on a ride, do you automatically panic?
0: Yes, I totally panic. I fear them. Because I know that they're very good at putting up the detour sign and the big arrow, and they're very, very, very not good at following it up with further arrows about where you go after the third turn.
1: I'm terrified. I got one today coming to work because I thought I'd get here a bit early, and it took me an extra 15 minutes because I took the wrong turn at the detour and ended up in a tunnel.
0: Yeah, no, I'm with you. I'm with you because you go left, right, and you think, hang on, I've suddenly lost all the cars. There don't seem to be any cars on the detour.
1: I don't know where I am.
0: Oh, no idea.
1: We're not talking about that. Oh, we might later in the program. We might discuss detouring later on in the program.
0: On your trip. You have a good show. Gotcha. Have a good show. Yeah, and you and I will as well. See you tomorrow.
2: When you need the latest information about your world.
3: The Local Government Association president says she was shocked by the SA Electoral Commission's request to delay November's council elections.
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0: ABC Adelaide.
1: ABC News with David Rollins. US President Donald Trump says he believes talks on a permanent peace with Iran will be easier than those to reach than the current interim agreement. Speaking ahead of talks with the Emir of Qatar on the sidelines of the G7 summit in France, Trump has also defended the 12-point memorandum, the details of which are yet to be released. Vice President J.D. Vance is expected to attend a ceremonial signing of the agreement in Switzerland on Friday. Trump says he thinks the hardest phase of negotiations is over.
2: We have our deal done with Iran and it should be successful. It goes to a second stage, which I think will be actually easier. I didn't want to attack them last week, but we had no choice.
1: The ABC has been told the new Prime Minister of Solomon Islands has raised the idea of a Pacific-wide security treaty with Australian counterpart Anthony Albanese on a recent visit to Canberra. With more on this, here's Foreign Affairs reporter Stephen Jedgetts.
3: This seems to be an idea that's a bit of a brainchild of Matthew Wale's, the new Solomon Islands Prime Minister. Now, it is a reincarnation of an idea that has kicked around before. It's not an entirely new notion. It has been raised in different forms by different people, theoretically. But it is interesting to see exactly when it has been raised in such quick time by Matthew Wale, only a month or so into the job, and on his first overseas trip to New Zealand and Australia. So you get a real sense that Matthew Wale is a man in a hurry.
1: Reserve Bank Governor Michelle Bullock says the board decided to leave interest rates on hold in order to give previous increases time to flow through the economy. The RBA left the official cash rate steady at 4.35% after three consecutive increases this year. Ms. Bullock says the central bank is prepared to increase rates again if that's what's needed to bring inflation down.
4: In making its decisions, the board will be focused on the data and what that suggests about the outlook and risks. Again, I understand that this is a difficult period for all households. That's why it's so important we get on top of inflation now. High inflation hurts all Australians, especially the most vulnerable.
1: The Bureau of Meteorology has officially declared an El Niño weather event, warning it could be one of the worst ever seen of the modern era. Satyam Weinstein has the story.
5: BOM has joined its international counterparts from the United States and Japan, saying an El Niño event is underway. For Australia, that means an increased risk of drought, hotter weather, harsher fire seasons, and a delayed monsoon season in the north. For the rest of the world, there's an increased risk of powerful storms, heavy rain and flooding. El Niño is caused by the warming of surface ocean temperatures in the Pacific Ocean near the equator. The Weather Bureau says modelling shows it could be the strongest ever seen in the modern era. Last week, authorities in the US declared an El Niño was underway and warned there's a 63% chance it will be among the worst since records began in 1950.
1: Detectives believe that fugitive Desi Freeman travelled into New South Wales during his 7 months on the run from Victorian police. Crime reporter Oliver Jenkins has more.
6: Police investigating Freeman's movements searched seven properties across

0: Wodonga as part of the investigation. A 47-year-old man was also arrested over unrelated matters. Freeman was killed by police in Victoria's north in March, 7 months after he fatally shot two police officers in Porepunkah. Police believe he was helped during his time on the run. Several other people have been arrested and quizzed by detectives, but no charges have been laid.
1: The ACT Supreme Court has heard that a Canberra man who is accused of the attempted murder of his wife had been drinking heavily before the incident. Peter Lusted reports.
2: The man is accused of stabbing his wife of 24 years in the arm with a kitchen knife at their Gungahlin home in July 2024. The jury was told the couple had marriage difficulties, and after an argument he whispered in her ear, "I'm going to kill you," before allegedly attacking her. The court heard the accused told police who attended the incident she needs help. When asked why, he allegedly said, "Stab wound by me." The prosecution told the court the accused had drunk 4 or 5 beers and shared 3 bottles of wine with a work colleague earlier in the evening.
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4: Adelaide's weather for Wednesday. Cloudy, a very high chance of rain and the chance of a thunderstorm. Down to 15 degrees overnight, then a top of 20. Looking ahead, Thursday and Friday, showers 16. Saturday, shower or two, 16. Sunday, partly cloudy, 15. Monday, mostly sunny, 16. And Tuesday, partly cloudy, 17. 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
1: Good morning. It's 6 minutes past two, 6 minutes past midnight in Western Australia, and 24 minutes to two in South Australia and the Northern Territory. Thank you for your texts about detours. Aren't they? Well, it may just be me who can't cope with detours, but it seems that Phil is a little bit the same. I get a bit panicky. Maddie doesn't like them either. I get a bit panicky when I see a detour. Because I'm always worried that I'm going to go on the wrong bit and then get over there. And as I said, I ended up in a tunnel because I took the wrong bit, took the wrong lane in a tunnel, and then goodness knows where I was, but I had to then use the navigator to get back here. And then you got to trust the navigator to get back here. And all it was just – the idea was to get here 15 minutes earlier than I was going to. And then I ended up getting here 15 minutes. It's later than I normally do. Anyway, later in the program, we might have a look at that and find out how many others are a little bit terrified by detours. Adrian Dickens will join us on the program this morning. He's a personal jeweller and lecturer with Arts National. And today we're going to talk about how you care for your jewellery. If you need to keep it in a special place, if you make sure you need to make sure that you don't use it, or wear it when you're doing certain stuff. So if you want to ask about how to care for your jewellery, then have a chat with Adrian. The other thing that we like to do is if you want to get more information or you would like Adrian to look at the jewellery that you have, if you have a photo, would be great. You have the opportunity over the next half an hour to take a photo of that particular piece of jewellery, and Adrian may be able to talk to you a little bit about the history, how old that piece of jewellery is. It's very hard for him to actually do costings or work out how much they are without having a closer look. But he loves to talk to you, loves to talk to you about your pieces of jewellery and the significance of them. So keep that in mind because you can do that. You can send a photo in, and it's good if you can also ring at the same time so that you can talk to him about that particular jewellery as well. So all of those things to come and a lot more. Oh, that's only just the beginning. There's a heck of a lot more. If you want to come along and play now, there are 5 questions to be answered. There is a theme which encapsulates, which puts all of those questions together in a little theme. Oh, I said it again, in a theme. So if you would like to have a go at the theme, text 0437 774 774. If you want to play and answer any one of the questions, then you ring 1300 800 222. If you want to know a little

clue about what the theme is, listen to this song and it will tell you. Well, no, it won't tell you what the clue is. It won't tell you what the answer is. It'll give a little clue as to what the answer is. So either in the title or in the name of the person singing the song, tell us who's singing it. 1-300-800-222 and we begin.

0: The song is Ride Like the Wind, and an awful lot of you know that song. No, Dave, in Olympia, that's not the theme, but it's very good. I'll tell people more about that once we've established who it is. No, Matthew in Far North Sweden, the theme isn't weather, but I understand why. Donald knows who's singing, as does Kerry knows who's singing that particular tune, as does Rob the Truckee and Kylie. Hi, Kylie, how you doing? Peter in Sydney, Jane in Hawthorne. No, you're wrong, Jane in Hawthorne. Sorry. Let's ask Justin if he knows who it is. Hello, Justin.
1: G'day, Trev. You're talking about Detours. I love them.
0: Oh, why?
1: I just love them. Like, you know, when you're going around roadworks, you get to go around the scenic route. You know, you get to go to places where you've never been.
0: Oh, I don't like it, Justin.
1: I love them. Oh, like, we had roadworks up here. We had to take detours. I love detours.
0: Oh, I got panicky and I ended up in a tunnel and I didn't want to be in a tunnel.
1: Were you in the new Eastlink tunnel?
0: Yeah. And I was just coming into Melbourne. It was not a good thing, Justin. Anyway, tell me who it is singing that song.
1: I'm thinking, is it Duran Duran?
0: Not Duran Duran.
1: Oh.
0: Rats, we say. Rats. It was a nice tunnel, though. I mean, as far as tunnels go, I'd never been through that tunnel before. So there was that, I guess. Not that that's much of a concession. Hello, Tyler.
2: Hey, how you going?
0: Good. Who's singing that song?
2: Oh, man, it's the Frolically Challenged Christopher Cross.
0: Frolically Challenged. Is he like the pin-up for Yacht Rock?
2: I'm looking at myself in the mirror right now, my shirt off, and I'm thinking, damn, I look good.
0: Well, because you're looking that fine, you can choose another question because you've established that it is Christopher Cross. Have you played before, Tyler?
2: Not this one, the early ones I have, but also that's Michael McDonald in the background from the Doobie Brothers singing.
0: You know, when I was listening to that do-do-do-do bit, I was thinking it sounded familiar.
2: Yeah.
0: Nice bit of a harmonies. Now, Tyler, have you played before? Not this one. So do you know how this works?
2: No, sir.
0: All right, we've got five questions. A question that starts with which, a question that starts with why, a question that starts with who, with what, or name. I should say to you that apart from the question starting with that, it has no relevance at all to anything to do with the question.
2: Okay, just...
0: Doesn't really help you much, does it?
2: Straight off the... Just give me the one straight off the front.
0: All right, so you want the which question?
2: Yes, sir.
0: Which goodie wore a Union Jack waistcoat?
2: God. Oh, yeah.
0: It's a short question. It's a concise question.
2: That's Rick Mayall, is it?
0: No, no. Are you thinking of the young ones?
2: Yeah, yeah.
0: No, but no, you're out by about 15 years.
2: All right. Thank you, brother. You have a good night.
0: Did like the young ones, though. They were very, very good. No, it's not a young one. I gotta say, the Dalai Lama said, "Walk a different path every day." Wonderful advice. Apart when you're wanting to get from this point to that point as quickly as you can. Hello, Karen.
3: Hello.
0: Did you know that was Christopher Cross?
3: Yes.
0: Can you tell me the goodie that wore a Union Jack waistcoat?
3: I'm not sure. It's a Timbrook tower.

0: It is Tim Brooke Taylor.
1: Okay.
0: Very good. He wore it with pride. He did, Tim Brooke Taylor, and his waistcoat. Harry in the Bay knew that it's Tim Brooke Taylor. Little Brother Trucker knew that it's Tim Brooke Taylor. Now, because you got that right, Karen, you can have a why, a who, a what, and a name.
1: What?
0: The what. The which one? What am I going to give you because you're a sky, because you're a sky full of stars? What am I going to give you because you're a sky, sky full of stars?
1: Pocket full of dreams.
0: No, but that's not a bad answer. It's not right, though.
1: Okay.
0: You could catch a falling star and put it in your pocket and save it for a rainy day. That's got nothing to do with this question, though. Nightwalker knew that it was Tim Brooke Taylor. Mike knew that it was Tim Brooke Taylor. The question here is, what am I going to give you because you're a sky? Because you're a sky full of stars. Hello, Michelle.
2: Hi, how are you?
0: Doesn't that sound lovely?
2: Yeah, a little bit too romantic,
0: A bit schmaltzy, you reckon?
2: Yeah.
0: Did you know it was Tim Brooke Taylor?
2: No, I thought it was Bill Oddie.
0: Yeah, no. Bill Oddie used to wear, I'm just trying to think what he used to wear.
2: Yeah, I thought he used to wear the groovy stuff.
0: No, Bill Oddie wore I think he wore a T-shirt that said goodies on it.
2: And it was always a bit tight, I'm thinking.
0: Yeah. Well, he had a bit of a tummy.

0: Turn the shit on or off.
1: It could have been like looking, like feeling that he was in a fairly good bit of form.
0: Oh, big head.
1: Well, maybe. I think he was having a bit of a gag.
0: Well, that's good.
1: Thing.
0: He can look and think that. I try not to look in the mirror.
1: Well, maybe we should. That's the important thing, Michelle. Maybe we should, and we shouldn't be bothered.
0: Love. Yeah.
1: Now, there's the question. The question is this: what am I going to give you because you're a sky? Because you're a sky full of stars.
0: Oh, is this Coldplay song?
1: Yeah, I don't
0: answer questions.
1: I give nothing.
0: It's probably romantic. What about? I'm not too sure, but I think that's the song, My Heart.
1: Yeah, it is My Heart.
0: Of course it would be.
1: Of course it would be, because it's schmaltzy. Nightwalk and you. But someone's already worked out the theme. Am I making this whole theme thing just too easy? Ruby, you've worked it out. Very good. And Helen, you also have already worked it out, but you were just that little bit behind Ruby. And Robin, crikey. Now I'm just going to have to make them harder. It was Robin first. Oh, no, that's no. Ruby was first. Anyway, Michelle.
0: Yes?
1: Because you got that right, we have a why question, a who question, and a name question.
0: This is where I bomb. Who?
1: Who? Is a snippet from a song.
0: Oh, cracking ice.
1: Hey, you know how, I don't know if you do know, but I've been getting a little bit generous with the snippets for songs.
0: Like, no.
1: Well, I have, up to about, I've been giving like a second and a half, which I consider to be, Jason from Bundy's worked out the theme as well. This is really getting too easy. So today, Michelle, I've decided to get a bit stingy again, and I've given 0.5 of a second.
0: Good on you.
1: That's all right. Now have a listen to this. Tell me the name of the song that this little snippet comes from. I'll play it for you again. I think that's quite distinctive, Michelle.
0: Yeah. Do it again, love.
1: Okay.
0: Nah.
1: It's two whacks of a snare drum, basically.
0: Yeah. I think you better get back in the tunnel, love.
1: Thanks, Michelle.
0: No.
1: Anyway. Oh,

0: Hello, Trevor.
1: Do you think that's fair?
0: I think it's... you could say it's a little.
1: A little? I thought I was too generous. I thought this was good.
0: I think I'll tell you a detour joke and then I'll give you my answer.
1: Okay.
0: What do you call a Star Wars droid who takes the long way around?
1: I don't know. What would you call a Star Wars droid that takes the wrong way around?
0: R2-D2.
1: Very good, Donald.
0: I think it's Toto hold the line.
1: No, it's not. But I'll tell you this, right?
0: Yeah.
1: That Mark knows the answer, Sandra knows the answer, Shazzy knows the answer, as do two other people.
0: I think you're making your quizzes and your snippets far too easy and you need to step your game up.
1: Well, it should be this. I could have just done that.
0: Yeah, that's it.
1: Good on you. Thanks, Donald.
0: Thank you, Trevor. Bye. Thanks.
1: Too generous. How about this? That'll do. We could have just done that instead to make it, 0.3 of a second. Yes, Shane, that is what it is. Yes, Kane in Carlton. See, it's just so distinctive. Maybe. Hello, Annette.
2: Hi.
1: Do you know those two hits of the snare drum and what song that comes from?
2: No, I don't. I'm sorry. I've disappointed you.
1: So. You haven't disappointed me, Annette.
2: Look, do you know how much responsibility it is to have a name like Annette?
1: Why is there a large amount of responsibility?
2: We've got the birds. It's really hard. I'm sorry.
1: That's all right. But, hey, you should never apologise for not knowing an answer, because the thing is that there are so many of them that I wouldn't have a clue what the answers are, but I write them, so I do.
2: I bet Pauline's fish and chips were really crap.
1: Oh, there's no need to have a go at people's fish and chips. They might have.

0: Just Blister in the Sun.
1: Thank you. Thank you.
0: Good song.
1: Yeah.
0: From what, 1982?
1: Oh, I'm not sure. It's almost as old as me.
0: Something like that. Anyway, so Blister in the Sun it is. I think that's excellent that you can know the name of a song from that. I just reckon that's good. Now, because you identified that, we have a why question and we have a name question.
1: Why, Delilah?
0: I'm just trying to remember the lyrics. Almost by the window. Ba-na-na-na-na. Anyway, why does Indiana Jones travel to the Canyon of the Crescent Moon?
1: To get a kebab.
0: Not to get a kebab, but thank you. No, it's not to get a kebab, but thank you. John knew that it was Blister in the Sun. No, it's Stand and Deliver, Adam Ant, says Julianne in Abbotsford. No, it's Blister in the Sun. Although there could be, I don't know, I'd have to listen to Adam Ant again. Hello, Steve.
2: Good morning.
0: You knew that it was Blister in the Sun?
2: No, I thought it was that Led Zeppelin song, Ashes of the Holy.
0: Oh. Hey, can I get you to turn your radio off?
2: Yeah, sure, mate.
0: That'd be good, because otherwise it sort of bounces around and all of those shocking things. Oh, he's gone. Someone thought it was watching The Detectives, Elvis Costello. No. Blister in the Sun. Kimberly is there. Hello, Kimberly.
3: Hello.
0: You knew it was Blister in the Sun.
3: Yes, I did.
0: That was one of those songs I can remember, that one of the few songs that I used to like dancing to at a nightclub.
3: Yes.
0: In about 1982?
3: Oh, wow.
0: About then. Yes, Mark, that is the answer to this question. Yes, Donald, that is the answer to this question as well. It's a very unusual song and the drum beat is very memorable. It is. Now, Kimberly.
3: Yes.
0: Why does Indiana Jones travel to the Canyon of the Crescent Moon?
3: I wouldn't have a clue.
0: Rats, Kimberly.
3: Oh, no.
0: Do you want to have a guess?
3: Yeah, I was just thinking, Indiana Jones, is he looking for something?
0: Well, yes, he is looking for something.
3: Oh, gosh, am I allowed to phone a friend? I'm not, am I?
0: No, if only you could, Kimberly. Mind you, you could get into strife phoning a friend at this hour of the morning.
3: Is it a tune?
0: No, it's not a tomb, but nicely thought out, Kimberly. Thanks, Kimberly.
3: Trevor, yeah. Thank you.
0: Bye. 1-300-800-222 on text 0437-774-774. The question is this. Why does Indiana Jones travel to the Canyon of the Crescent Moon?
4: Nikolai Bailhart's with Drive.
5: Everything Adelaide.
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7: We've cracked 30,000. It's safer. Shops do well. Restaurants do well. And they can walk to work.
4: 891 ABC Adelaide.
0: There are only two questions left. Adrian Dickens joins us in a little while. Well, as soon as we've answered these final two questions, to have a look this morning at maintaining your jewellery. Is there such a thing as maintaining your jewellery? Don't you just put it on, take it off, chuck it in the cupboard, put it in a box or something, and then take it out and put it on again? Or are there things that you should and shouldn't do as far as jewellery is concerned and how you should look after it? So you can ask questions about that. But if you also just want to talk about a piece of jewellery that you have and you'd like to take a photo of it and send it in so that Adrian can have a look at it and talk to you about that piece of jewellery, you might like to know what era it's from. You might like to know the type of stones that could be in it. All of those things. But first, we need to answer this question. No, that's not the theme, but thank you, Matthew in far north Sweden. Is that your second or third go at working that out? But it's still not right. Sorry. This is the question. All you got to do is answer it on 1-300-800-222 or on text 0437-774-774. The question is this. Why does Indiana Jones travel to the Canyon of the Crescent Moon? That's what we need to know. Yes, Cracker. That's a very good answer. No, Harry in the Bay. I understand where you're coming from, but it is not that, I'm afraid. No, Shazzy, that's not the theme. It has been worked out, the theme. Hello, Mark.
8: Morning, Trev. How are you?
0: Good. Why does he travel to the Canyon of the Crescent Moon?
8: I think he's looking for the Holy Grail.
0: He is looking for the Holy Grail. He also needs to locate the secret temple of the sun as well.
8: Last Crusade, that's one of my favourite movies.
0: I really enjoyed the Indiana Jones films, apart from maybe the last three.
8: Well, I've had crystal skull.

0: was a bit, that the aliens was a bit weird.
1: Actually, I'm telling you that there's quite a few disparaging comments coming through via the text line about the crystal skull one.
0: Not surprised.
1: I don't think it was very popular. Last question, Mark. Are you prepared?
0: Oh, yeah. Let's go.
1: I want you to name the couple that cares for three lion cubs after the death of their mother. Two are sent to zoos, Big One and Lastika. The third is raised by the couple. So what's the name of the couple?
0: I think you've lost me there, Trev.
1: Keep listening, Mark. You might be a bit young for this question. Isn't it nice to know when people say that you could be a bit young for a question?
0: I enjoyed that.
1: Yeah, take it.
0: It's been a while since I've been called young.
1: Yeah, well, seize the moment and enjoy it, Mark.
0: Thanks, Trev. Have a good night.
1: Bye-bye. 1-300-800-222. The question is this. I want you to name the couple that cares for three lion cubs after the death of their mother. Two are sent to zoos, them being Big One and Lastika. The third is raised by the couple. So what's the name of the couple? If you can tell me the name of the third lion, well, you might get something extra. I don't know what it would be, but you might get something a little bit extra. Hello, Claudette.
2: G'day.
1: Do you know the name of the couple that cared for three lion cubs? Two were sent to zoos and the third they raised by themselves?
2: I don't know, but I would be guessing because I remember when that first came out from Africa. I was in the States, obviously, where I lived at the time. And I remember very clearly that the footage of that they took and when they rescued and then followed them and tried to see them settle into the community again, it was, and I can't,

0: Jackson.
1: Yep.
0: And the cub was Elsa, I think.
1: Yeah, Elsa the Lion was the one that they kept.
0: Yeah.
1: Was it good book as well as a good film?
0: Yeah, good film. I'm trying to think of the English guy that sang the theme song to it.
1: The song was Born Free.
0: Born, yeah. Oh, yeah, Born. But I keep forgetting his name for some reason. I think it was his only big hit.
1: The excuse me while I say hello to Maddie. Maddie, can you find the song Born Free in the system? It'll also give us the name. We might play it too because it was quite a nice song, Steve.
0: Yeah, it was.
1: Now, because you sorted that out, you're a winner.
0: Thanks.
1: So I'll put you on hold, have a chat with Maddie, and she will take down your details and send you a prize. Kerry knew that it was George and Joy. Thank you, Adamson. It says here. Anyway, if you want to join us as we take a look at jewellery with Adrian Dickens, today we're talking about the maintenance, how you look after jewellery properly. I mean, do you really have to look after it? Don't you just wear it and then put it in a box and then take it out and wear it again and then put it in a box again? Or are there things that you can do to actually make your jewellery last longer? So if you've got any questions about that, 1-300-800-222. Or if you'd just like to ask anything about jewellery, it could be to do with gold or stones or settings or how you can actually give them a bit of a zhuzh up, 1-300-800-222. As I said earlier, if you want to text a photo through, then do it now so that we can sort it all out when Adrian gets here. 1-300-800-222. Text us on 0437 774 774.

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If you want to talk jewellery, if you've got any questions to ask about jewellery, and if you want to send a photo in and talk about a specific piece of jewellery, then do so, because Jennifer's done that and you may be prepared to do exactly the same thing. Matt Munro sang this song, so you might remember it. From Born Free. It wasn't Albie Mangles. Albie Mangles did lots of lovely things. Well, not really. They were good, his little documentaries. Listen to this. This will bring back memories, I guarantee it.

That's Matt Munro singing Born Free. I didn't tell you what the theme is. The theme this morning was flags or things on flags, and Ruby worked it out really early. So we had stars, we had crosses, we had crescents, we had the sun, we had the Union Jack, and we had lions. So they're all things that you couldn't find on flags, which is what Ruby said. Hi, Trev. The theme is symbols on flags. It's all just getting too easy. I'm going to have to make it harder. Harder. Way harder. If you want to talk to Adrian Dickens about jewellery, 1300 800 222, about how you look after jewellery, whether you do just chuck it in a box, then take it out of the box and wear it, or is that, Adrian's in here, he just gave me a look. If you want to join us, or you can send a picture in if you want to talk about another piece of jewellery as well. 1300 800 222.

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0: 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As we take a look at jewellery with Adrian Dickens, and he joins us on the program. Hello, Adrian.
5: Good morning, Trevor. How are you?
0: What have you got in your hand?
5: Well, I thought I'd come in wearing a piece of jewellery, which I often do.
0: Very nice.
5: And today is a gorgeous Austro-Hungarian brooch, probably made around 1890-1900.
0: Wow.
5: With a lovely amethyst, which I suspect might be Siberian, because that's where a lot of the very great amethysts used to come from.
0: Mm.
5: And rose diamonds and a row of natural pearls around the outside. It's just very pretty.
0: I'll get you to talk a little bit closer to the microphone.
5: Yes, it's just that's very pretty.
0: That's very good. that's worth... I might nick that.
5: Well, you could try.
0: Because it sounds like it's worth...
5: I've got your address, so I could always send you the
0: crowd. Are amethysts worth money?
5: It's all about the colour.
0: Yeah.
5: And how clean they are internally. So in the whole piece itself, yes.
0: Yeah.
5: On its own, it wouldn't necessarily cost a great deal. Mm. But because it's the original stone to the original brooch, which is silver and gold mounted,
0: yep.
5: It all goes to part and parcel of making up its value.
0: Would this be rude of me to say?
5: Yes.
0: That it looks a little bit like costume jewellery. Is that? Oh, you just gave me the worst look that I've ever seen in my life.
5: Fine. It's obviously the lighting in the OBC studio, because then I can assure you, in natural light, it looks like a quality jewel.
0: Maybe it's because I don't believe that you could have a stone that big.

0: Oh.
1: Like, with that.
0: I'll
1: like,
0: bring a bigger one next time.
1: It's a beautiful bright
0: It's zone. Lovely, though. Yeah.
1: Do you know, I wanted to talk to you. We've just been up to the Cook Islands and come back. And we went to a market and they were selling pearls.
0: Pearls.
1: Black pearls.
0: Yes, Cook Island pearls.
1: Yeah, and they were not expensive. And I thought that they must have been fake or something because they weren't expensive. They're about, you could buy a pair of black pearl earrings with fairly large black pearls in them for $50.
0: I'm surprised. I mean, Cook Island pearls are very much like Tahitian pearls. They're the darker variety. But $50 sounds incredibly cheap for the size that you're indicating. And I actually wonder whether they are freshwater pearls.
1: Ah.
0: So maybe they're not exactly telling you the whole story. Okay. So they're saying, oh, these are from the Cook Islands, which you are buying them from the Cook Islands, but they actually came from China.
1: Okay.
0: So freshwater pearls are very inexpensive, and you can get black freshwater pearls of different shades because they're dyed.
1: Yep.
0: And for the price that you're mentioning, I think they sound to me as though they're freshwater pearls. So those would have been imported from China.
1: Are they less expensive, though?
0: Yes.
1: Cook Island pearls?
0: Not necessarily, no. Okay. So if you have the really good quality ones where they have a great lust, nice clean skins, the price of a Cook Island pearl, I would suggest, would be very similar to a Tahitian pearl.
1: Okay, which is about?
0: Well, it depends on the various characteristics, okay. But you wouldn't get a pair of Tahitian pearl studs for under $800,
1: okay.
0: I would suggest.
1: These weren't round, by the
0: right.
1: way. They would...
0: The Baroque?
1: Wait, what?
0: Baroque, which means misshapen.
1: Yes, they were misshapen.
0: We've spoken about Baroque.
1: Why can't we call them just misshapen? Because Baroque
0: it doesn't sound as good.
1: So are they less expensive?
0: Baroque, well, again, it sort of depends on the size and what type of pearls they are. Freshwaters, all freshwater pearls are literally around about the same price.
1: Yeah.
0: Depending on their size and their color and their shape. But in the case of Baroque Tahitian pearls or Cook Island pearls that are grown in salt water or grown in that area, they can be quite expensive because Baroque is very desirable.
1: Okay. There were some expensive ones. It was a great little market. I was nearly going to do, but I wasn't sure if it would work. It was rubbing on my teeth.
0: Yes, that's fine. Well, if you'd rubbed the pair that were $50 on your teeth, they would have felt smooth.
1: Yeah.
0: Possibly felt smooth, whereas the Cook Island ones would definitely have felt gritty.
1: Okay. I think I'd forgotten which way around it was. I wouldn't know what I was doing anyway.
0: You should have texted me.
1: Sarah is with us this morning. Hello, Sarah.
2: Oh, good morning.
0: Good morning, Sarah.
2: Before I get into jewellery, I blister in the sun, let me go out. I was on crutches in the mosh pit.
1: This was going to see Violent Femmes.
2: Yeah, at the Palais.
1: Was it good?
2: And I got bruised to the hilt, but anyway.
1: Tell us about the earrings.
2: So I have a pair of earrings. I couldn't text you a photo because they're not with me at the moment, but I got given them as a gift, and they're a pair of earrings that are woven from human hair, and they've got the gold, the hooks and the bits and bobs that hold them together. And when I got given them, I was like, oh, that's a bit creepy, but I want to know the history and what they might be worth.
1: Was there an incantation of some sort that went with them?
2: Sorry?
1: Was there an incantation of some sort that went with them?
2: Well, the solstice is coming up, so I might wear them.
1: Is that creepy?
0: I would suggest that they're probably Georgian or Victorian haired jewellery.
1: Really?
0: Which they made a lot of in those times. And it was really sort of commemorating the persons whose hair it was. So sometimes you find actual pieces of jewellery that will have a plaited or woven collection of hair that has come from that person in the back, say, of

0: locket or on the inside of a locket.
1: Mm.
0: But from what Sarah is explaining, I think these have gold mounts, which indicates to me that they're certainly 19th century. It's very difficult. You can't say without a photograph.
1: Yeah.
0: But certainly it sounds to me as though they are either late Georgian or early Victorian mourning jewellery. The gold will be a fairly high carat, maybe 15 or 18 carat gold. And certainly there are collectors of mourning jewellery. And I would suggest to maybe get a bit more of an idea, Mr. Google might be quite helpful, by just putting in Georgian plaited hair jewellery and see what comes up, and you might well find something there.
1: Maybe you need to be careful about what actually comes up.
0: Yeah.
1: So do you know whose it is? You there, Sarah?
2: Yeah, no, I don't. No, I got given it as a gift. So it was from an antique shop in Clifton Hill.
1: Wow.
2: Yeah, so I actually, you know, I've got the box at home and it's got a little blurb about it, but.
0: Yeah, I mean, it would be interesting to know what it says in the blurb, but also I think what you could also do is to phone the shop in Clifton Hill and ask them if they have any information as well.
1: Nice though, Sarah.
2: Yeah, okay.
0: Different.
2: All right, thank you.
0: Yeah, thank you.
1: Isn't that interesting? So did they... Because have we talked about, like, when people use teeth and use all sorts of different bits and pieces?
0: Yes.
1: So they use hair as well?
0: Yes, very much so in the 19th century.
1: Yeah.
0: So, and there are collectors of hair jewellery, and sometimes you see them coming up for auction. They're not generally expensive, and yet when you consider that they're well over 100 years old, heading towards 200 years old, they're very interesting pieces, and most of them are very individual, and those gold mounts could possibly be engraved with a date or initials of that person. So there's often a lot of history associated with them.
1: How do you look after that?
0: Very difficult.
1: Yeah, because
0: so you need to store them carefully.
1: Yeah.
0: You don't want them to be in a damp environment. I'd be wrapping them in acid-free tissue. And keeping them in a box in a dry place. The gold might possibly tarnish over time when it's that old, but that can easily be cleaned with a gold rubbing cloth or something like that.
1: Mm-hmm.
0: But I'd be very wary about giving them to a workshop unless they specialize in antique jewelry, if you felt they needed to be cleaned up even more. But often you don't want to clean them up. You want the original patina on those pieces because that's all part and parcel of their character today.
1: You wouldn't, you would put them in a, if you had them up in the northern Queenslander would go all frizzy, wouldn't it?
0: Yeah, it wouldn't because they're plaited, but the humidity could well affect it generally. So it wouldn't be the best area to
1: you
0: keep.
1: You can't
0: them.
1: Shampoo it.
0: No, shampoo and set.
1: If you want to join us, 1-300-800-222.
0: Very good form this morning. Tell you've had a holiday.
1: Now, Alvin has sent in a photo to have a look at as far as a piece of jewellery is concerned. Have you been able to find that one?
0: I'm not sorry,
1: Alvin's
0: I'm
1: piece not is at...
0: 240, was it?
1: 240. Alvin's piece of jewellery. So we're just having a little look for Alvin's piece. At 240, if you slide down the side.
0: So I bought this online on an online auction. I have wondered if it is of any quality. Thank you. And what it shows is, to me, it looks like a garnet bracelet. So set with oval garnets in probably a 9-carat gold claw setting. And it's like a line bracelet. And then in between each garnet is two, maybe four very small little diamonds. I would suggest it's very modern. It's possibly been made in Asia, which is where a lot of these auction houses, when they're selling this type of merchandise, will buy things in Asia because the product is much cheaper. So it doesn't necessarily have a great weight to it.
1: Yeah.
0: And that then enables them to sell these pieces at a reasonable price in Australia, but they're not necessarily made very well.
1: Okay.
0: On the other hand, it could have come from a private source, but I suspect it's come from Asia.
1: It's very pretty.
0: It's nice. Yes.
1: I do like it when people send photos in and go sideways
0: really
1: and you've got to bend your head.
0: Exactly. Yes.
1: So there you go, Adrian. Alvin. If you'd like to join us, give us a call, 1-300-800-222. We'll take a look at some more jewellery that's been sent in, and we'll talk a little bit more about how you maintain jewellery, whether or not you throw it in a box and then take it out when you want to wear it and then do nothing else with it, or can you look after it better than that? And if you would like to suggest you can, or if you've got any questions you would like to ask about maintaining and looking after your jewellery, 1-300-800-222 or text us on 0437-774-774.
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4: supermarket giant Coles has been found to have broken consumer law and misleading consumers in a bombshell lawsuit in the federal court.
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5: News with David Rollins. US President Donald Trump says the Strait of Hormuz will be fully reopened and toll-free by Friday, the same day as an expected ceremonial signing of a ceasefire agreement with Iran. He's made the comments before a meeting with the leader of the United Arab Emirates on the sidelines of the G7 summit in France. The details of the agreement have not yet been made public, but appears to include a 60-day truce in the war. Trump has insisted that the Strait will open and be free of any charges.
6: The Strait is going to be open toll-free, and it's toll-free beyond the 60 days. It's not, somebody said, oh, it's toll-free for, say, no, it's toll-free, period. When it opens permanently, it'll be toll-free.
5: Iran's Foreign Minister Abbas Araghchi says that Israeli attacks against Lebanon will be treated as a breaking of the interim agreement and any short-term truce.
7: Any military attack by the Zionist regime against Lebanon from this point forward, as well as the continued occupation of Lebanese territory, will be considered by us a violation of the Memorandum of Understanding.
5: The British military says it is investigating a report that a Russian warship fired warning shots at a yacht in the English Channel. The Defence Ministry says we are investigating reports of an incident in the Channel. It comes after a UK-registered yacht said it was fired on by a Russian Navy vessel about 30 kilometres south of the Isle of Wight outside UK territorial waters. There are no reports of injuries or damage to the yacht. A new report has found that more young Australians are turning to trusted news sources than ever before during a period of global uncertainty. The Digital News Report Australia 2026 shows heavy news consumption has risen to 56%, with audiences trusting the news they use far more than information on social media or from AI chatbots. Co-author, adjunct Professor Caroline Fisher from the University of Canberra, says it is nice to see more women and people under the age of 35 engaging with important issues through news consumption.
8: The under 35s are really leading the charge this year, and it's a really nice change because for years, we've been doing this report for 12 years now, and year upon year we report the fact that actually younger people and women feel really underserved by the news media and that their interest is low, and so it's really refreshing to see this turnaround.
5: India has launched an unprecedented ban on the messaging app Telegram, saying it was used to try to defraud candidates for a national medical entrance test. It comes after the allegations of leaked papers last month that led to the cancellation of results of more than 2 million students, with the government saying unnamed parties were selling access to the exam paper. Activist group, the Internet Freedom Foundation, says the ban is an infringement of free speech that would punish ordinary users instead of addressing the systemic source of exam leaks. The Greens Party says the Northern Territory's climate resilience plan will massively increase Australia's greenhouse gas emissions. The plan was announced by NT Environment Minister Joshua Burgoyne and includes accelerating the Beetaloo Basin gas project as its top priority. The Greens Northern Territory spokesperson Suki Doris-Walker has labelled the plan an absolute joke.
9: This plan shows that they are absolutely not interested in reducing emissions. All they're interested

0: in is helping out their gas donor mates and extracting gas from the ground and making climate impacts worse for Territorians who are already experiencing a really significant climate impact.
1: A PE teacher who taught at a Gippsland high school in the 80s has been sentenced in the county court for historic sex offences. Madeline Stutchbury has the story.
2: William Gilfillan has received a 7.5 years prison sentence for assaulting two students at Traralgon High School in Gippsland in the 1980s. He was found guilty in December last year of indecent assault of a person under 16 and sexual penetration of a child under 16 while he was teaching at the high school. Justice Amanda Chambers said Gilfillan was totally without remorse. He is serving a 48-year sentence for child sex offences against his daughter in a separate New South Wales case.
1: And in sport, North Melbourne will be without forward Paul Curtis for its next three matches after the tribunal upheld his three-game ban for rough conduct. West Coast wingman Hamish Davis was left concussed after being tackled by Curtis during the first quarter of the Kangaroos' one-point win over the Eagles on Saturday in Perth. This is ABC News.
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4: Adelaide's weather for Wednesday. Cloudy, a very high chance of rain and the chance of a thunderstorm. Down to 15 degrees overnight, then a top of 20. Looking ahead, Thursday and Friday, shower 16. Saturday, shower or two, 16. Sunday, partly cloudy, 15. Monday, mostly sunny, 16. And Tuesday, partly cloudy, 17. 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
6: 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And I said, who's Supertramp? 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
7: Oh, my button didn't work. Hang on a minute. Oh, jeez, this is like really, really, really good example of fine work as far as radio is concerned.
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7: See, now everything's good in the world. It's six, well, sort of. 6 minutes past three, 6 minutes past one in WA, 24 minutes to three in South Australia. And in the Northern Territory, Adrian Dickens, personal jeweller and lecturer with Arts National with us as we talk about jewellery, the maintenance of jewellery, but as well as that, if you want to talk about anything to do with jewellery, I may need to make a correction of what I... Don't smirk at me, Adrian Dickens. Of something that I said about the jewellery or the black pearls in the Cook Islands. I've got a text here from Jared who says, I do a lot of work in the Cook Islands and there's no way they would sell Chinese freshwater pearls dressed up as local pearls. The Cook Islands are extremely well regarded as far as all things tourism and pearls because they only have limited exports on other on offer, and tourism and pearls are the two major industries. Maybe, Adrian, I know, because there were probably five or six stalls at this market in Rarotonga that were selling the pearls, and maybe I looked at it and didn't get the price right.
9: I would agree with your listener that, you know, they are very protective of their market and, you know, their pearls are beautiful. I've never heard of freshwater pearls being sold in the Cook Islands, but when you said $50, it just doesn't seem possible to me that they would be Cook Island pearls. Right. But if there was a missing digit and they were actually $500, then yes, they're highly likely to be Cook Island pearls.
7: One of the things that was interesting was that there were pearls being sold at the market, just in little market stalls. Mm. But then in good jewellery shops in town as well, they were selling a very similar thing.
9: Yes.
7: So I was interested that they were selling them in a market.
9: Yes.
7: And also in jewellery shops as well.
9: Yes.
7: So my apologies to every single person who has a market stall
9: He's
7: in
9: such
7: the
9: a gentleman.
7: Cook Islands and trust them because they know far more than I ever will. And you do as well, Adrian. Jennifer is with us this morning. Hello, Jennifer.
10: Good morning.
9: Good morning, Jennifer. Goodness, you've been patient. You sent in a picture at 2:34.
10: Yes, but only rang just before the news.
9: Right.
10: So this was a gift to my grandmother, so I'm dating it as about 1915.
9: Mm-hmm. So, well, your correct.

0: It's sort of a piece. So for listeners, it's a gold chain that then has a series of oval, cushion shape and pear shape, pale aquamarines, in my opinion, mounted in claw settings with little what they call knife edge bars in between. And this type of jewelry was very popular around about 1900 to 1910. Some people would refer to it as arts and crafts style. What's rather nice about this is that it seems to be completely intact. It has all the original stones. But the problem nowadays that some people have is that they would never wear something like this. And yet they might wear a pair of earrings, or they might make a pair of earrings and then use another stone and make it into a ring so that it would actually match the earrings. So a lot of these pieces, because the mount is probably 9, possibly 15 carat gold, they're actually dismantled and the stones are put into pieces that are more wearable from today. I think in these sorts of cases, I say to people, well, you know, if you're going to do that, that is fine, but just get the setter to very carefully unset the stones so that if in the next generation these pieces were handed back or handed to the next generation, then the stones could actually be reset and it could be put back to its original design and integrity. But it's a very nice example, and I think from the photograph they are pale aquamarines.
1: Excellent. Hey, thank you for that.
0: It's a pleasure.
2: The wouldn't you want to keep it? I mean, if you wouldn't you want to keep it in its original setting?
0: Well, you would, but the thing is that what happens is that pieces like this will sit in boxes in a drawer for 5 years and won't be worn.
2: Okay.
0: So I am not one for pulling all antique jewelry apart, but in this particular case, because the settings are very simple, on each of those oval and cushion cut stones, there were, and in fact you can see it on the pear-shaped stones, there are just 4 simple claws. Mm-hmm. So a good setter would be able to lift 1 or 2 of those claws, take those stones out. They could easily be mounted into something else that would be more wearable today, but then they can also be unset and put back into the original mount if one wanted to further down the track.
2: Why isn't it wearable?
0: How many people would you have seen wearing a necklace like this wearing it every day? They might wear it for a special occasion.
2: Yeah.
0: But jewelry is about being worn. It's not about being put in a box in a drawer and not being worn.
2: Speaking of putting it in a box in a drawer,
0: yes.
2: As far as maintaining and looking after jewelry,
0: yes.
2: Is it because you gave me a look when I said, do you just take it off and chuck it in a box and put it in a drawer?
0: Well, it just reminded me about how you said probably about a year ago, how you just bung the stone in a setting. Don't you remember that, Trevor?
2: I do remember that. I'm sorry, I've just seen Jennifer's. That's a nice necklace.
0: It's lovely.
2: So
0: I agree.
2: Wear that. Well, maybe wouldn't, but I can see why somebody
0: the
2: would.
0: The reality is that I doubt it has been worn. It is worn very much.
2: Okay.
0: I'm not advocating that's what you have to do.
2: Yep.
0: But if the stones have sentimental value to you and you're wearing this piece once a year, there's no reason why you couldn't unset the pear-shaped aquamarines and make a nice pair of drop earrings. And then you're wearing those pieces more, and that's what sentimentality is about.
2: It's really pretty piece.
0: Yes.
2: We'll come back to chucking things in a box in a second.
0: Sure.
2: We'll talk to Barry first. Hello, Barry.
3: Evening, Trevor.
0: Good morning, Barry.
3: You from the Territory, mate, are you?
0: No, it was the way Trevor explained it. I'm actually in Victoria with Trevor, but he was talking about, I think, the time in Northern Territory.
2: Yeah, yeah.
0: And the sentence just went on to me. So, yes, I got that impression too, Barry, that I was in the Northern Territory, but I'm actually not. I'm in Melbourne.
2: You wouldn't find out about looking after opals, Barry.
3: Well, I am. And I'd like to talk about Australia's greatest natural treasure, the opal.
2: Yep.
0: Yes.
3: Now, a lot of people buy opal and they don't understand that it's not actually a true gemstone, due to the Mohs scale and whatever else. It's got such a high

0: water
1: Exactly.
0: content.
1: They're like, it's like fossilized water.
0: It can be up to 20% water, in maximum, but usually around 8 to 10%. So you go in, you go to a fantastic place like Coober Pedy or Lightning Ridge, you buy a fantastic, beautiful gem. Now, if you put it in a ring, you cannot just wear it. It'll dry out and it will fall out of its setting due to shrinkage and cracking. If you own any opal, you've got to take it out and either drop it in your fish tank or put it in a glass of water for a month or two at a time to preserve it.
2: Let me go, Adrian. Does that ring true?
1: Yes, absolutely.
2: Yeah.
1: So, opals are like a form of fossilized water. And as Barry quite rightly says, if they get too dry, they might shrink, or which isn't something that I've seen, but I've certainly seen opals crack because they get too dry. And indeed, if you go into a store that sells purely opal jewelry, or a store that has opal jewelry, so an antique jeweler's, and they have jewelry, you will often see in the window or the cabinet a tiny little glass with water in it.
2: Really?
1: And that water brings moisture into the air and actually helps those opals, because under shop lights they get very hot, they'll dry out. So Barry is completely correct that you need to be very careful with opals, and also because they are a soft substance, they are not the sort of jewelry that should be worn all the time, and certainly not if you're rock climbing or gardening or anything like that, because literally, a slight knock will crack or chip the stone, and we don't want that to happen.
2: So to maintain it, you should put it in water every now and then.
1: I don't think it's a bad idea,
2: Yeah.
1: as long as it's just pure water,
2: Yeah.
1: not salt water or anything like
2: Oh,
1: that,
2: yeah.
1: but certainly pure water. It won't do it any harm. And then make sure that you wipe it afterwards, and then keep it in a cool, damp place or dry place. And yeah, if you think it's sort of deteriorating, just put it into some water
2: Wow.
1: and see what happens. But also be very aware that we are talking about solid opals.
2: Yeah, not
1: We are not
2: triplets.
1: talking about triplets or doublets. If you put a triplet or doublet into water, what will happen is the water will go between the layers and destroy the color of those stones
2: Did they
1: totally.
2: have the same problem with the possibility of cracking as well?
1: I haven't seen, because it's like a piece of perspex or glass
2: Yeah.
1: on top of the stone. So I haven't actually seen the stone crack as such. But certainly, you know when you have a water damaged doublet or triplet, because literally the whole thing goes grey. It loses
2: Ooh.
1: all of its colour. And it's where all the layers are starting to come adrift, and it's not a good look.
2: Thank you, Barry. That's fascinating.
1: Yeah.
2: Very nice indeed. So we know, are we recognized around the world for having some of the best opals?
1: Oh, absolutely. Yes.
2: Yeah.
1: So we have boulders, black and whites. And indeed, as you m are probably aware, the Winter Series exhibition at the NGV this year is an exhibition by Cartier. And there are a number of pieces of opal jewelry in the
2: Okay.
1: exhibition. There is the most fabulous Art Deco bracelet made around 1920, I think it is, platinum with diamonds, and has four or five of the most colourful opals that you could ever see.
2: Wow.
1: And then they also have a very modern piece, which is a fairly lilac coloured opal, and I think it's about 153 carats. And the opal itself is probably about 7 or 8 inches long, and it's oval. So it's about, not 8 inches, 7 by, I would think, 7 by 5 centimeters.
2: Yeah.
1: And it's set in a bangle with sapphires, emeralds, and diamonds. And that's one of their modern pieces, and obviously is totally unique, because to find an opal like that would be very hard.
2: You're going to bring that in next time?
1: I don't think they'll allow
2: Okay.
1: me
2: Is there a
1: to.
2: trust issue there? Hello, Claudette.
3: G'day.
2: Are you one to
1: Good
2: talk about
1: morning.
2: looking after opals?

0: What was that?
1: You wanted to talk about looking after opals.
0: Yeah, I lived in Lightning Ridge for 7 years, and my husband was very kind when we visited my son's grave. He bought me a nice doublet and earrings that were solid. What I want to know is, how do I look after that ring that's a doublet? My friend in town in Esperance, she put a polishing cloth over it and magic. And I tried to get the jeweler to take it out and polish it. And he said, no, there's a chip there. It might break. I said, I don't care. I'll indemnify you. I'll sign anything, you know, just take it out and try to polish it on a dump stick. You know, it's not hard.
1: So how would you look after it?
2: Well, I can understand the jeweler's hesitation. It's obviously very difficult to say without seeing the stone. And maybe there was a chip, but he also saw the hint of a crack appearing in the opal as well. And therefore, by taking it out of the setting, it was very risky. And then if you start polishing it, it's even riskier to start working on it because this chip or crack could have become worse. So I can understand his hesitation, but obviously it's difficult for me to comment any more without seeing it.
1: Yep.
2: But certainly your friend who cleaned it with a gold cleaning cloth, that's absolutely fine. Quite frankly, a damp towel and just wiping it with a damp towel will not do it any harm. I wasn't quite sure whether you said it was an opal or the earrings were doublets. But as doublets. I said earlier, you just need to be very careful if they are doublets that you don't get it too wet. Because once the water goes between the layers, you'll actually destroy the colour and there's nothing you can do about it.
1: Claudette, thank you. Now, Andy has sent a photo in at 3:14 for you to have a look at. It's probably about the third one down.
2: Yes.
1: Good morning. I'm not sure why I purchased my silver ring.
2: Not sure where.
1: Andy's there. Hello, Andy.
3: Good morning, Adrian and Trev.
2: Good morning, Andy. So, yes, I've got the picture. Frankly, if you hadn't said to me it was silver, I would have said it was gold. So, I mean, a sterling silver wedding band. So for the listeners, this is a very plain wedding band. Obviously, I don't have it against a ruler, but I suspect it's maybe 5 or 6 millimeters wide. It has a flat interior and then it has a domed exterior. And I would suggest if it is a machine made silver wedding band, then it's probably going to cost something like $150 to $200 to make and supply today.
3: Oh, look, thanks. I can't remember where I got it from, whether it was at a market in Melbourne. I'm not sure.
2: Sure. Yeah. No, that's fine. Thank you, Andy.
1: Good on you. Now, let's go down some of the photos. There's a photo from...
2: Another Andrew.
1: From another Andrew silver. At 2:59.
2: Oh, look at that. So, yes, Andrew has sent in an unusual pendant, which in a way is a bit like a sword. And it has what appears to be a round amethyst at the top, which is claw set. And then and that is possibly meant to be the handle. And then there are two round amethysts on either side. And then this sort of the blade part in sterling silver. What I can't quite tell from the picture is I think there is a mark in the very center.
1: Yeah.
2: Of the sword, and that I suspect is the maker's mark. So the jeweler who made it, they have actually made that mark a bit of a feature of the design. But yes, and he says it's silver amethyst made in the 80s, and I would totally agree with that. It's a nice piece. It's beautifully made.
1: Very hairy chest.
2: Yes, and a hairy chest.
1: I don't know if you'd like hairy chest coming in on photos. Lisa joins us on the program. Hello, Lisa.
4: Oh, hi, Trev.
1: What did you want to talk about?
2: Good morning, Lisa.
4: Sorry, I just took a mouthful of chips. Hang on.
1: You shouldn't be eating chips at this time of day. You should share.
4: I know.
1: Sharing.

0: I hope you're having a glass of wine with them.
1: No, a cup of coffee.
0: Oh, well done.
1: Sorry.
0: That's all right.
1: I just wanted to ask, because years ago, my partner and I used to do the garden for a local house here in the mountains.
0: Yes.
1: And around the edges of each of the gardens were these white rocks, and on the top of the rocks, not on the outside layer.
0: Yes.
1: Were these opals, pink and blue opals. On every rock.
0: Wow.
1: And I'm talking about rocks that were hard for me to pick them up. They were quite substantial. And I carried them around with me for years and years and then finally got rid of them. And I'm thinking, God, they probably were worth a fortune.
0: Well, I mean, it sounds most unusual. Do you know where the person who owned the garden got them from?
1: No. Right.
0: Yeah, I mean, maybe there's some sort of history where they did mine opals in one of the mining centres, Cooper Pedy or Gympie. Mm. And then they just took those rocks and thought they would be nice to use in the garden. But, yeah, it's an unusual story.
2: Hey, with just the rock, okay, let's say you find a big rock of diamond or you find a big rock. Something.
0: A crystal, yes.
2: Crystal, perhaps. How do you know? Are they before things are cut? I mean, if it's an emerald or if it's any stone, before it's cut, does it have value?
0: Yes. And there are recognized shapes that these stones occur in naturally. So, for example, in the case of a diamond, the most commonly found shape is what's known as an octahedron, which is like a four-sided pyramid on top of a four-sided pyramid. Mm. So the two bases are on top and it's like that. And that's the most common form of shape of a diamond, and that which crystallizes in what's called the cubic crystal system. In the case of an emerald crystallizes in the hexagonal crystal system and therefore has a six-sided prism. That is a recognized shape for a natural emerald, the way in which it's formed. So when anybody who knows or who has studied geology or gemology would be aware of what these shapes are, and then depending on where the stone is found, then it can be assessed as to what it is. The skill of a cutter is to be able to look at that stone and start to say, well, the way this stone needs to be cut to bring out the most beauty possible from this crystal is by the cutter looking at it and seeing which way it should be cut in order to bring out that beauty.
2: When they're doing that as well, then, do they need to recognize the waste that there would be in the cutting? Do they consider that when they're doing the cutting?
0: Well, the thing about a diamond, excuse me, which doesn't isn't the same with coloured stones as such. But the thing about a diamond is that what we want to achieve in a modern diamond is maximum brilliance and sparkle. Yeah. Diamonds are cut to a very specific standard and proportion to allow as much light in, as much internal reflection, and then allowing it to reflect back out. So in the past, it's not so valid now, but in the past, there were two ways of cutting a diamond. You could cut a diamond for weight, so it sounded good,
2: yep.
0: Or you could cut a diamond for beauty. And the more valuable stone will always be the stone that was cut for beauty. But there's no hard and fast rule to these things. So, for example, one of the pieces that Cartier made for the late Queen was what was called the Williamson Diamond Brooch, and I speak about it in a talk on Cartier jewelry. She was given when she was Princess Elizabeth and Prince Philip by a Canadian geologist who owned a mine in Tanganyika, which is now, of course, Tanzania. Mm. And they discovered a pink diamond, and it weighed 54.5 carats in the rough. In order to create the most beautiful stone, it was recut, and it ended up being 23.5 4 carats. That's so they lost an enormous amount of weight. I suspect the royal family at

0: actually kept all those bits that came off, and they could possibly have cut smaller stones, much smaller stones. But the skill of those particular cutters in creating that beautiful pink diamond was to cut it for maximum beauty and sparkle.
1: So if they do, you know, whatever, like a 3-inch round piece of crystal or whatever it is, and cut it down to a diamond. Yeah. You can keep all the bits, or do they keep the bits left over?
0: You can keep the bits, but whether they are usable for jewelry, because they have to be cut in certain angles, it needs to be ascertained.
1: So there's quite a bit.
0: So, for example, the royal family had the Cullinan diamond, which was 3,106 carats which they were given by the government of South Africa in the early 20th century, and that was cut into, I think, 8 major stones. But there would have been leftover pieces from that. And I suspect they would have kept those leftover pieces.
1: So would it be wrong of me to say that it's a wasteful industry? Because there's so much waste involved?
0: It's a good question. I haven't really thought about it. I personally don't think so. Because what you're trying to do is you're trying to create the most beautiful looking stone. Yeah. So it shouldn't come down to the monetary value. It should come down to how do we get the most beautiful looking stone.
1: Fair. 1-300-800-222 if you'd like to join us, or text us on 0437-774-774. Now, there's a text here from Pam, who's in Lake Macquarie, and that text came through at 2:49, where she's got a pair of earrings.
0: 249 or 349.
1: It says here, Trevor and Adrian, we bought these framed display of tribal jewellery, wondering if you could identify their origin, if possible, and if they are possibly made of silver, says Pam in Lake's Entrance. It's
0: I've got it.
1: Of a woven style of earrings.
0: Wow. So what does she say? From what this frame... Okay, so yes, certainly in South Pacific countries and Asian countries, they will often make a feature of typical sort of tribal jewelry and then mount it in a frame and sell it to you. And that is obviously what is happening here. So for listeners who can't see the picture, what we have is two different types of hoop earring. One is a series of plaited rings that then almost sort of terminate in a coil of silver on either end. And then there's the sort of wire that goes through the ear. And then the second one looks to me as though it's a beaten earring. So it's sterling silver that then's been beaten into the design. And I would suggest that these are they are probably Asian.
1: Okay.
0: I wouldn't be able to tell you which country, but certainly it's a very typical thing that they do, because the workmanship is very intricate and people aren't necessarily going to wear those things, so why waste them? Let's display them. They're almost like a work of art.
1: They're beautiful.
0: Yeah.
1: Just going back to looking after jewelry, mm-hmm. and not just bunging it in a box.
0: Yeah.
1: I did some research on this. One of the things that interested me was that one of the things it says here about daily habits and wearing is, do not wear fine pieces to the gym or in bed, because constant friction against bed sheets or repetitive impact in the gym can damage delicate clasps. Is that right?
0: Well, obviously it depends how fine it is.
1: Yeah.
0: And it depends what the piece is. I would suggest a very fine gold chain worn in bed will break or get damaged.
1: Yep.
0: No matter what's happening in bed, because it's very, very fine. In the case of a gym, I would totally agree with that. And I often say to people, you can't wear that ring in a gym. You're lifting up weights. As we know, the bars on weights often have serrated edges, and those serrated edges will actually damage the gold or the platinum. And so therefore it needs to be professionally polished by a jeweler. And also you might just knock it.
1: Mm.
0: And because most of the equipment in a gym is metal, if you knock a stone, an opal, for example, you'll break it. Diamonds do break if they are hit in the right direction and with a certain degree of force. So I always say to people, if you treat a

0: fitted box. So many of the pieces that are exhibited have fitted boxes, and that adds to the provenance and the character of the piece.
1: But is it, does it do anything for making it last longer, or does
0: yes,
1: it do anything
0: it
1: for
0: does.
1: It?
0: Yes, it does. If you have, say, for example, that Art Deco opal and diamond bracelet, if you just bung that in a box with other jewellery, then something could go wrong with it. If it has a beautifully fitted box for it to go in, you put it in the fitted box because you're treating it with respect.
1: I'm glad you said bung it in the box.
0: Yes, well, it's catching.
1: Ken's with us. Hello, Ken.
2: Hello.
1: Yes, Ken.
2: A few years ago, I saw a Cartier exhibition at the Australian National Gallery in Canberra.
0: Yes.
2: And I'm wondering how that exhibition would compare with the one in Melbourne.
0: That's a very good question. I saw that exhibition and, in fact, was invited by the National Gallery in Canberra to give a talk on the pieces that were owned by Her Late Majesty the Queen that were exhibited in that exhibition. The interesting thing in comparison to this exhibition is that, from what I could see having been through on Monday, is that there are actually no pieces on loan for the royal family in this particular exhibition, which is quite unusual. I very much enjoyed the Canberra exhibition, and to me it was very nicely displayed in just plain dark rooms in glass cabinets and perspex cabinets, as you would remember, Ken. In the case of the NGV exhibition, as I say, having been there on Monday, I would say this is absolutely beautifully displayed. Each room that the major amounts of jewellery are featured in is a different colour. It's very soft colourings. And the cabinets have been very well placed and very well filled, for a better word, with the pieces of jewellery. So whereas in Canberra, from memory, you had a lot of individual cabinets with individual pieces, in this case, what they've actually done is they've made bigger cabinets and they have put more pieces in there. And from memory, there are a lot more pieces in the NGV exhibition that that I didn't see in the Canberra exhibition. One of the pieces that I particularly liked that Cartier make and started making in the, I think it was around about the turn of the 19th century, 1910, 1920, was what was called mystery clocks. And mystery clocks is where you have this very elaborate precious and semi-precious stone set clock in all sorts of different forms. They have one in this current exhibition, formerly owned by the Aga Khan, and that's with a jade elephant and coral. And in this exhibition, they have probably about 15 or 20 more mystery clocks from when they're originally made right up until 2023. So this exhibition features unusual modern pieces from the 21st century, but it also features wonderful pieces of Cartier that have been made over the 167 years they've been in existence. Mm. So my long-winded answer to your question is, yes, it is well worth going to.
1: Thank you, Ken. Now, I want you to go, there's a text here with a photo from Dee. I just want to, because I think this is an amazing-looking ring. Dee has sent this through at 2:44.
0: Gosh, people are
1: pretty. It says, Trevor, could you please ask Adrian if he could tell me a bit about peacock tanzanite? I'd never heard of it before, and I purchased this ring, says Dee. And it's quite a nice-looking ring, like diamond-shaped.
0: Yes, stones. So so this ring is a half-hoop ring, and it contains sort of triangular or trillion-cut tanzanites. From the picture, they actually look quite white, whereas tanzanite generally is a pale blue through to a very dark purpley blue.
1: Yeah.
0: So whether it's the photography, I'm not quite sure, but I think these are a very pale variety of tanzanite, which is perfectly true. And Dee is calling them peacock tanzanite. It's not a name that I have heard of before, but I can quite understand it being referred to as peacock tanzanite.
1: Yeah.

0: The interesting thing about tanzanites is that they were first discovered in the late 40s in Tanzania, hence they were called tanzanites. But that mine was flooded a number of years ago, and so that mine is closed. But now they mine tanzanites in abundance in South Africa. And the interesting thing is that when they come out of the ground in South Africa, they are actually brown. And so then what they do is they heat treat them, and ultimately their color changes to some degree of lilac or purple through to a blue. And these stones have a, it's difficult because it's one, it's yellow gold mounted, and two, I can't see it in natural light, but they have a very soft paleness to them. Not a typical tanzanite color, but I think the name peacock tanzanite is interesting. I haven't heard of it before, but yes, I can believe that's the case.
1: Does it look like a new ring?
0: It's modern.
1: Yeah.
0: Most definitely.
1: It's a really nice looking ring.
0: Yeah, it's pretty.
1: And are they valuable, tanzanite? If it's from the original tanzanite mine?
0: Yes, and the current ones as well. Yeah. I mean, they're regarded as a precious stone. And, you know I keep harping back. There is actually a bangle in the Cartier exhibition, which I think was made in 2013. And that has the most exceptional square cabochon tanzanite in the center.
1: Yeah.
0: It is truly a beautiful stone.
1: I'm just looking at some photos. There are really clear ones in here, dark green ones and through to various shades of blue.
0: Yes, you do occasionally see green ones. And I actually had one last year to value. And, you know, this is the wonderful thing about the jewelry industry. You continue to learn. I actually had no idea there was such a stone as a green tanzanite.
1: Yeah.
0: But I took it in as a green stone, took it to the best independent valuer in town, and they confirmed that it was a green tanzanite.
1: Wow. Just very quickly before we go, hello, Donna.
2: Hi.
0: Good morning, Donna.
2: Good morning. Good morning, gentlemen. Yeah, my father was in the 50s a jeweler. Yet before he became an electrician. Anyway, he made a wedding ring for my mum, a platinum band, yep, and with four square diamonds.
0: Yes.
2: Four square diamonds. And I've never seen them apart from what I've got on my hand right now. Yeah, I've got, you know, I've received it. Yep. So with this four squared diamonds.
0: Yes.
2: Yeah, that my father made for my mum's wedding ring.
0: Yes.
2: Yeah. What are they called?
0: I would really need to have a look at them, but they are, there is a cut, a very well recognized cut, which is known as an emerald cut, and they are rectangular stones with the corners cut off, and they don't have a lot of facets. They have about 26 facets in comparison, say, to a brilliant cut diamond, which has a minimum of 58 facets. So it has a different form of sparkle, and it's a very cool look. In the case of this ring that you're talking about, I suspect these are carré cuts. So they, again, don't have a lot of facets, but they are carré or square cut diamonds. So they are literally square and they don't have the corners cut off, but the facets are put on or cut. And so it doesn't have maximum sparkle, but it has a very cool look. Alternatively, but this cut came in the 1980s, there are what's called princess cut diamonds. So princess cuts are square, but they have a lot more facets and therefore they have a lot more sparkle. So I would say in this ring, they are either carré cuts or they are princess cuts. And I would lean, without seeing the ring, to carré cuts.
1: Thank you, Donna. Now we've got 2 minutes, Adrian.
0: Yes.
1: Can you quickly?
0: Yes.
1: Quickly. Yes, quick. Go to a text here that's from Mim, and it was at 3:22.
0: God.
1: Now, Mim has asked this question. Good morning, Trevor and Adrian. Are you able to tell me what this is, says Mim. So it's at 3:22.
0: Oh, yes.
1: What is it?
0: It's a scent bottle.
1: A what?
0: It's a scent bottle.
1: Scent bottle?
0: Yes. So for listeners who can't see, it is a... There is a gold bar brooch, and it has two chains hanging down from it, which hold what looks like a mother of pearl or Mabe pearl set bottle.
1: Yeah.
0: And the reason I say it's a bottle is because the pearl is gold or gold metal mounted, and at the top there is and also supported from the bar brooch is a stopper that then fits into the cylindrical top that you see there. So I would suggest that this is probably late Victorian, so maybe about 1890. I'm pretty certain it will be gold, but I would need to see it. We would need to test it. But it is a pearl shell that has been made. So maybe there's another part on the back side, or it could just be a piece of gold metal on the back, and it's this domed pearl on the front. But it's actually a scent bottle.
1: Isn't it a lovely little piece of jewelry?
0: Interesting.
1: It looks like a brooch.
0: Yeah, it's definitely a brooch. It's hanging from a bar.
1: Isn't it great?
0: Yeah.
1: Thank you for that, Mim. Thank you, Adrian Dickens, for
0: pleasure,
1: joining us.
0: Pleasure, Trevor.
1: We didn't talk much about maintenance, bunging things in boxes. Adrian Dickens, personal jeweller and lecturer with Arts Nation, joining us to take a look at jewellery. Thank you once again.
0: Thanks.
1: This is Overnights on ABC Radio. Jeff Jenkins coming up next to take a look at some new music.

recognize. Wasn't I just a kid moving to Tennessee?

0: Jeff Jenkins joins us with new music, and what a voice that we've just been listening to. Because, Jeff, I don't know how long we've been listening to Willie Nelson for, but it must be a very long time.
1: It is so great, isn't it, Trev? It puts a big smile on my face. We were recently talking about how great it is that Paul McCartney has got a wonderful new album at the age of 83, and Mick and

0: Keith, who are both 82. They're getting set to release a new Rolling Stones record, but they are just youngsters compared to Willie Nelson. Willie is 93, and we just heard the title track of his brand new album, Dream Chaser.
1: It's a pretty good effort. When you listen to him, you can start to hear a little bit of, I'm not going to say degradation, but a change in his voice. But it's still distinctively him and strong enough.
0: Yeah. As soon as you hear it, there's something about Willie Nelson's voice. It just sounds so warm and inviting, but so distinctive as well. Now, Willie has always been prolific. He released his first album way back in 1962. This is his 79th solo studio album. So he obviously loves making music. And he's also had some troubles with the tax man over the years. He's had four wives and eight children. So he's had to keep the cash coming in. But we are just so lucky that he's still making music. I think every Willie Nelson album now is a triumph and a celebration.
1: What did you like about this album?
0: Well, this one, it's a really special record. Since 2020, he's released 11 albums. They've all been really good. And this one is as well. A highlight is a song that Willie wrote with Bob Dylan called I Can't Read Your Mind, the first song they've written together since Across the Borderline in 1993. Willie also does an old George Jones song from the 60s, which is a real treat, a song called Developing My Pitches. So it's just an album. And he just sense that Willie, and probably in the last sort of 10 years or so, he's treated every album as if it's probably going to be his last, but he's just making so many of them. And he's reflecting on his journey in these albums and in these songs. He is the last man standing when it comes to the Highwaymen. Of course, Johnny Cash, Waylon Jennings and Kris Kristofferson, they've all gone to that great big gig in the sky. But Willie and his trusty guitar, which he calls Trigger, they're still going strong, and long may they do so.
1: Do you know what's a lovely thing to do? And I encourage listeners to do this. You've just been saying that you mentioned that he was been recording since 1962. Go back and go into a search engine and have a look at Willie Nelson in the early to mid-60s and compare Willie Nelson to now.
0: Yes, that is a great thing to do. And he really is kind of like the American Slim Dusty, a guy who's going to die with his boots on, just keep on recording. And that is just such a beautiful thing.
1: Short back and sides and in a suit. It just doesn't look like Willie.
0: No.
1: Keith Urban, has he released another album?
0: Well, he's another legend of country music, 35 years younger than Willie Nelson. But Keith has had a remarkable career as well. Four number one albums in Australia so far, two number one albums in America. He is a massive artist. This is Keith Urban's 13th studio album. And it's a bit of a surprise, Trev, because when he announced the record, he said, "You think I'm kidding? I'm not kidding. Keith Urban has decided to do a yacht rock album. It's called Flow State."
1: I'm still not big. I don't know if I like yacht rock or not, Jeff.
0: It's an interesting thing, isn't it? Because for a long time, yacht rock has been used as a derogatory term. It certainly has been embraced, though, now. It refers to that sort of soft rock from the late 70s, early 80s, kind of that West Coast sound that came out of America. We're talking about acts like Steely Dan, Christopher Cross, Boz Scaggs, Toto, kind of rock without the rough edges. But what was once a guilty pleasure is now really been embraced. There are yacht rock cover bands all over the country. People just seem to be loving it.
1: So how is this yacht rocky?
0: Well, it's Keith Urban's first covers album. And he's revisited those classic yacht rock songs from the late 70s, early 80s. And I just reckon they're great songs. Some of them I've totally forgotten. Many of them by one-hit wonders. It opens with a song called Steal Away, which was a hit in 1980 for Robbie Dupre. There's another song called Magnet and Steel, which was by a guy called Walter Egan, who I'd totally forgotten about. That was a song that he'd written about Stevie Nicks. But once you hear these songs, you go, oh, yeah, I remember that. There's a song called How Much I Feel by Ambrosia from 1978. There's Gino Vannelli's hit from 1978, I Just Want to Stop. There's also one song that we'll know, everyone will know, Little River Band's Help Is On Its Way,
1: yep.
0: A great Glenn Shorrock song from 1977, which was LRB's first top 20 hit in America. So they are songs that you'll know, but there's also one song that Keith Urban wrote for the album, does it as a duet, yacht rock style, and there's a bit of a saying in the yacht rock world, it needs more Michael McDonald. And Michael McDonald is arguably the genre's finest voice. And, of course, he's best known for his work with the Doobie Brothers, particularly a song called What a Fool Believes. Just such a great singer, Michael McDonald. So that's the track I want to play for us this morning on an album of covers, the one original song. Here is Keith Urban with Michael McDonald. The song is called We Go Back.
1: Good stuff. Thank you, Jeff.
0: Thanks, Trev.

0: Keith Urban from the album Flow State. That song, We Go Back, featuring Michael McDonald. 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
2: 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Minister, has the rollout of immediate recommendations started?
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0: News isn't too far away, and so we open up the lines. If there's something you'd like to talk about, then please do. Something that you've read about, something that you've seen. So, and look, people quite often say, look, the open line really only went for 15 minutes. If you ring, we will talk to you. So if it only goes for 15 minutes, that's because that's just the number of people that have called in and would like to talk. So if you would like to join us in that conversation, any conversation that you are finding interesting at the moment,

0: then ring up and have a chat on 1300 800 222. 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
2: Notorious South Australian pedophile, former magistrate Peter Liddy, has been released from prison after serving a 25-year sentence.
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0: ABC News with David Rollins. US President Donald Trump has met his Ukrainian counterpart Volodymyr Zelensky on the sidelines of the G7 summit in France as efforts continue to restart talks to end the war between Kyiv and Moscow. Mr. Zelensky says the talks are positive and that Russia must be forced to end its war. Trump says that Moscow should make a deal to bring the conflict to an end. Mr. Zelensky says the pair mainly discussed the situation with peace negotiations and Ukraine's expanding missile strike range.
1: The situation with Russian losses, economy, and etc. Good news, first of all, that yes, Putin has to stop this war. And I have unanimity from all the leaders and EU presidents.
0: Lebanese state media is reporting that at least four people are being killed in a fresh set of Israeli strikes in the country's south. The BBC's Hugo Bashaga has this report.
2: The wave of strikes included two consecutive attacks in the village of Maifadun. According to reports, first a car was hit, then a second strike happened as residents inspected the damage. Separately, the Israeli military said it intercepted rockets that had been fired by Hezbollah towards Israeli troops occupying parts of southern Lebanon. This happens despite statements by Iranian officials that Lebanon is included in the ceasefire truce with the US. Iran insists that for any deal to succeed, Israel must end its campaign and withdraw from Lebanon.
0: Israel's Supreme Court has rejected a legal attempt to free a Palestinian doctor who has been held without charge for a year and a half. Hassam Abu Safia was the director of a hospital in Gaza when he was arrested. His lawyer says he's being beaten in jail and not given enough food. The court decided that Mr. Safia should stay in jail based on confidential material that was shared with the judges, but not his lawyers. The federal government has welcomed the Reserve Bank's decision to keep rates steady, pointing to it as a sign of good economic management. The RBA board has decided to keep the official cash rate on hold at 4.35%, while leaving the door open for further increases in the future. Federal Treasurer Jim Chalmers says the decision is an example of responsible governance by Labor.
3: We handed down a responsible budget. We're providing cost of living relief where we can do that in the most responsible way, and that's because we understand that these inflationary pressures have been turbocharged by the war in the Middle East, and we understand that we can play a helpful role in alleviating some of those pressures, and that's what we have been focused on.
0: Federal Opposition Leader Angus Taylor says safety and living conditions in Alice Springs town camps need urgent attention. It follows the alleged abduction and murder of 5-year-old Kumanjai little baby earlier this year. Kaveh Ekbari has more.
4: Mr. Taylor has visited the Central Australian town with Shadow Small Business Minister and Northern Territory Senator Jacinta Numpijimpa-Price. The pair laid flowers at a memorial for 5-year-old Kumanjai little baby and spoke to the little girl's relative, saying the family wants justice and better conditions in town camps. The opposition has also questioned whether more than $350 million in federal funding for Central Australia is delivering visible change and renewed calls for a deeper audit of Indigenous spending and services. The federal government, however, says it has made significant investments in community safety, youth services, patrols, emergency accommodation and infrastructure.
0: Victorian Premier Jacinta Allen is under mounting pressure over alleged CFMEU corruption linked to the state's Big Build infrastructure program. A report by Geoffrey Watson SC estimated criminal activity inside the construction union had cost Victorian taxpayers $15 billion, a figure that Ms. Allen says remains in dispute. However, the Premier has repeatedly refused to provide an alternative figure, saying police are continuing to investigate. The scandal has fueled calls for a royal commission and fresh speculation over Ms. Allen's leadership, with Labor struggling in the polls ahead of November's state election. And Tunisia's national men's soccer team has sacked its head coach one game into its 2026 World Cup campaign.

0: and pain. Sabri Lamouchi has been relieved of his duties by mutual agreement following the team's 5-1 defeat to Sweden in their opening match in Mexico. Former Morocco and Saudi Arabia manager Hervé Renard has been appointed head coach of the side until at least the end of the tournament. ABC News.
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2: Adelaide's weather for Wednesday. Cloudy, a very high chance of rain and the chance of a thunderstorm. Down to 15 degrees overnight, then a top of 20. Looking ahead, Thursday and Friday, showers 16. Saturday, shower or two, 16. Sunday, partly cloudy, 15. Monday, mostly sunny, 16. And Tuesday, partly cloudy, 17. 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
7: Good morning. It's 6 minutes past four, 6 minutes past two in WA, and 24 minutes to four in South Australia and in the Northern Territory. If you would like to join us, 1-300-800-222, we open up the line so that you can talk about the things that you're interested in talking about. It might be something, as I've always said, that you've seen on the news or you've read on ABC Online as far as the news services are concerned, or it could be something that's in the news at the moment. So if you want to talk about it, 1-300-800-222 or text us on 0437-774-774. One of the things that you may be interested in is that there's some lot of interest or talk about rabbit at the moment, because rabbit meat was once a staple dish in Australian households because of its low price and easy availability. But the decline of rabbit farming over recent decades has led to the meat becoming somewhat of a delicacy in restaurants. In the agricultural sector, rabbits are still considered pests, and experts say wild populations are at the highest rate since the 1990s. South Australian chef Peter Kent often has a rabbit dish on his menu.
8: I've probably had rabbit on and off for the last couple of years. I run it and then take it off for a bit. When we put it on the menu, the demand for or the call for it is really overwhelming. Coming into winter, my favourite time for cooking, anything slow cooked and, at a local wine is fantastic. One of the reasons I do put it on the menu is, trying to, get other people interested in eating a lot more of it. And if everyone gets a taste for the rabbit and then can cook their own, that'd be fantastic.
7: So do you cook with rabbit still? 1-300-800-222. And is it expensive to buy rabbit to be able to use? Do you remember when rabbit wasn't so expensive and you used to then cook with it? 1-300-800-222. To the same degree, do you cook with kangaroo meat as well? Do you eat kangaroo? Because you can find that in supermarkets quite readily now. And it's a relatively inexpensive meat.

0: more protein to buy. So do you do that? 1-300-800-222 or text us on 0437-774-774. Rob, have you got a little bit of traffic information?
1: Yeah, a bit of a detour at your subject this morning.
0: Oh, don't get lost.
1: I'm going in between the Kilmore exit, Hume Highway, and the Wallumbeet Peak southbound is blocked. Got a serious car accident. It looks like a fatality. Traffic is being diverted back up into Wallen and back on Hume.
0: Okay, so where should you turn off?
1: Kilmore exit going into Wallen.
0: Okay, and so it's outbound or inbound as far as Melbourne's concerned?
1: Northbound.
0: Northbound. Okay, terrific. Yep. Thank you. Geez, I hope there isn't a fatality. It's always horrible when that happens.
1: Yeah, and that's your subject this morning, the detours.
0: Yeah, well, good luck with it, Rob. So is that a reasonable detour, though?
1: Nah, a couple of minutes out of the way. But okay. Quick go into Wall and do a right-hand turn, back out in the Hume again. All that stuff.
0: And so if you are in that area, just be aware of that. Rob, thank you for that. This is Overnights on ABC Radio. Don also joins us from Frankston. Hello, Don.
2: Yes, good morning, Trevor. How are you?
0: I'm well. What did you want to talk about?
2: Yes, I wanted to talk about the meetings between President Trump and Prime Minister Netanyahu. I don't see them as a president meeting with a prime minister. I see a convicted criminal meeting with an alleged war criminal.
0: Convicted, be careful, and alleged. Maybe we'll put them both as alleged as well.
2: He was convicted in New York.
0: That's
2: state.
0: True. Isn't it an interesting one? Because it seems like it's a relationship that has been very close in the past, but seems to be deteriorating significantly.
2: Yes, absolutely. But if I could go over some of their history, like Trump himself is an acknowledged nepotist, gets his family involved in what they're not capable of doing. He's a narcissist. He's probably the most documented liar in the United States. By comparison with his erratic movements, he makes Kim Jong-un, who is crazy, look normal.
0: Don, thank you. It's interesting when you take a look at the issues that have been associated with the presidency at the moment. The thing is that people have the choice to vote, Don, and if he's voted in, then that's the choice of the people.
2: How can Americans vote for a criminal, though? Like the insurrection of January the 6th, there was no prosecution against him because he'd stacked the courts.
0: The system is in place, and I guess that's the way that it is. And we will see what happens as far as the midterms are concerned, which will be significant.
2: Yeah. He was also convicted in the civil court of sex crimes, including rape.
0: Don, thank you. 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We should point out that that's in the civil court, which is very different to the court system, which requires a lot more evidence to be able to make those charges as well. Thank you. 1-300-800-222 or text us on 0437-774-774. Bailey joins us. Hello, Bailey.
3: G'day, mate. How are you?
0: Good. What did you want to mention?
3: Last year I had ferrets. Well, I had ferrets for a few years, but I got rid of them last year. But last year I used to catch rabbits, and I had a few people buy them off me for pet food, and I had a little old lady I used to give some to.
0: And so, was she appreciative of that? Because given that they're expensive now.
3: Yeah, no, she loved it. I only used to sell them for $10 each last year.
0: Yeah. Hey, is there still a problem with myxomatosis or not?
3: Well, see, I've seen a few around in the Geelong area with it, but, like, I had dogs there for a while and they never got it. They never had a problem. I rang the vet about it. They never even knew about it.
0: Yeah. So, because that's what would concern me about eating wild rabbits, is that you're not sure whether or not it's myxomatosis or anything else that they may have been consuming to get rid of them.
3: You can tell with the myxo, with a torch in their eye.
0: Hmm.
3: Their eyes are milky. But about the other poisons and that, I don't know.

0: I always just look on the inside. Normally, if they're poison, there's a dye.
1: Okay. And so you still eat rabbit?
0: All about it. Oh, I eat rabbit all the time, yeah.
1: I haven't eaten rabbit for ages.
0: Haven't you?
1: No, we used to, when I was working on wheat bins, farmers used to bring rabbits in every now and then for us to eat, and goat as well, which was really good.
0: Oh, yeah, love goat.
1: Look, thank you, Bailey. Overnights on ABC Radio, 1-300-800-222. Text us on 0437-774-774. I guess someone said about Trump and convictions. One of the things that we need to be careful of is which convictions and what people are talking about, because we need to be very specific when we take a look at those sorts of things and we make accusations. That's all. That's why I may be overly careful. Hello, Sam.
2: Yeah, good morning, Trevor. Yeah, I'll cook with rabbit, and also, you know, in the past we used to go hunting when it was allowed before they took our licences away from us and the guns away after Port Arthur. And you can buy rabbits from the market. When I lived in Fitzroy, I used to go to a chicken wholesale and he had rabbits on, and they've got the stamp on it. So to sell them, you have to be verified, and they have to have that stamp. You know,
1: okay.
2: the producers, the like you see in your meats. You know, the red stamp. And I cooked it one Christmas. It was about a pound and a half rabbit, right? It went right over the tray, and I put on the inside of the gut. Right, I aligned it with the top of the fennel plant. Is the sort of the just a leafy strawy, like on the top of the celery, put that on the inside with lemon, and then just basted it with garlic and onion and ginger, salt and pepper, and oregano and basil herbs, and just ran half a dozen quails on the side. What a dish.
1: Wow. Hey, are there still issues associated, not necessarily just with myxomatosis, but also Khaleesi virus?
2: Yeah, there are. But like the previous caller said, you look at the eyes, and also when you gut them, you can tell on the inside of the liver.
1: Oh, okay. They're the things that need to be considered. Thank you. If you want to join us, 1-300-800-222. That text us on 0437-774-774. If you want to talk about stuff, that's fine. Steve is also with us. Hello, Steve.
3: How you going, mate?
1: What did you want to talk about?
3: The rabbit. My grandfather, when he was living at Gyra, he used to have the freezer works, where they bring the rabbits in clean. You just hang them up, and if you wanted one, you just went and bought one off him. So we had rabbit all the time. It was beautiful.
1: So we used to, I'm going back, what, 50 years? No, 60 years, Steve, when Mum used to cook rabbit every now and then. And it was just, it seemed like it was a reasonable staple, or it was, if you people wanting to save money, then you'd go to rabbit.
3: Yeah, yeah. The mum used to bake them. Put about two in a, because of the size of the family that we are. We used to have two trays and have two rabbits in each one. But yeah, no, it was absolutely beautiful.
1: Good on you. Thanks for that. This is Overnights on ABC Radio, 1-300-800-222. Text us on 0437-774-774. There's a few things in life that will either make people like or dislike you. That you can play certain things on the radio and people are very supportive, or they're not so supportive. It may be talking about Donald Trump, by which you'll get texts that are very supportive and a lot that are very non-supportive. If you play rap music, if you play any sort of rap, people will probably go, I don't like that, I hate it. Or some people may go, yes, I quite like that, that's not too bad. We're going to test you out with that this morning, because one of the things that we do say is if people work out the theme, then they can choose a song. So in this case, Ruby has chosen a piece of music or a song that's by Nasiah, is it Nasiah and Mystic, who is a New Zealand rapper. So we're going to play a little bit of that in just a second. The other thing that we want to talk about after we've had a listen to this is whether or not it's a good thing to set up separate classes for people who are doing really well in subjects and separate classes for people that aren't doing particularly well. Is it a good idea to stream kids in high school? Is kids that are good at maths, then they move them off into a more advanced class where they can do more advanced maths? Or if you're not real flash at it, then they move you off to another class. Is that a good idea to do within the school system? We're going to investigate that next. This is Overnights on ABC Radio. If you want to be part of that conversation, if you've had children or have children or grandchildren that are being streamed, that are going into groups where they are with children who are particularly good at certain subjects. So just think about that, and we'll talk about that in just a little bit. Okay, now, Ruby worked out the theme. She said, thanks, Trev. I would love it if you could find Nisayan 101 by Nisayan Mystic. So we have. So we'll play that. It's not often that we play some rap on this program. However, this is a New Zealand band, and it's also Ruby's choice. So that's what we're going to do this morning.

0: Thank you, Ruby, who pointed out that it's Nessian. Nessian Mystic and that song called Nessian 101. I got to tell you too, Ruby, pretty positive response from people with that song. Thanks so much, Trev. Sorry if you get in trouble, says Ruby. Not at all, Ruby. It's great that we're introduced to music that we don't normally listen to or hear. And that's a great example for us, Ruby. So thank you. Tech saying pretty fresh, Trev. Thumbs up, Trev. Great track, says Matt in Griffith. Eddie said, if only it had subtitles. Bruce also said, heard one word that may need translating. Jandal is a pair of thongs. So did they say that? Nicely picked up. So some positive things. So very, very good. Trevor, wake me up, says James. See, there was a few things that were negative in there as well. But if you haven't got something nice to say, that's what my mum always said, then don't bother saying it. So I will mention and I will recognise that some people didn't like it, but there are more that did, which is always a good thing. Let's take a look at the idea of streaming. As far as teaching is concerned and classrooms are concerned, is it good that if kids are very talented at a subject and are perhaps a little bit above the rest of the class, that they be streamed into another group? Or are there negatives associated with that? And as well as that, if kids aren't as prolific or aren't as good as a subject, should they then go into a group of people that are like-minded as well? Do you think it's a good idea or not? And if you've got examples of that, 1300 800 222.
1: Evenings with Spence Denny.
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3: The current world record is 1,272 people. 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
0: Joining us this morning, Professor Ken Purnell, who's the Head of Educational Neurosciences at the CQU University, Australia, and joins us. Hey, Ken.
4: Good morning, Trevor.
0: Can you please explain a little better than I did, of which I'm sure you can, what streaming of students is?
4: Basically, it's putting students into various classes based on the perception of their abilities. So if you're scoring high at maths, well, maybe you could go into the A class. If you're not, the B, the C, whatever it might be. And so that students of similar performance join together. And that's been done for years in various ways, but it's dropped out of favour more recently, of course, in the last few decades.
0: So does that mean, so it works the other way as well, for kids who aren't as competent as well be streamed into classes too?
4: That's correct. And one of the problems there, Trevor, is they get a label and that label counts and they develop these expectations. I'm not good at maths or whatever it happens to be. And so that's one of the problems. And that's why a lot of schools have simply done away with streaming altogether.
0: One of the things I was wondering, Ken, as being the partner of a person who's a secondary teacher, is that if you take a look at your average classroom, teachers have to teach to the middle, which means that people, young people who are at either end of that may get bored in classrooms. They may be disruptive because if they are doing it too easily, then they can be disruptive. Even if they have trouble with it, they can be disruptive as well.
4: Correct. Boredom leads to that sort of behavioural issue. One of the issues is that, yeah, years ago when I went to teachers' college and university and so on, we sort of learnt teach to the middle. Today it's much more about providing challenge for all students, support and feedback for all learners, rather than those, if you like, in the middle. So that extending those who are quite able in geography or whatever it is, and of course supporting those who are

0: disabled, and realistically trying to use their neuroplasticity, Trevor, because the brain is not fixed. Our capabilities change, our intelligence isn't fixed. So streaming's really not good or bad per se, but the students can improve their performance when they're challenged.
1: How do you do that, though? How do you set challenges that can work for both extremes, as well as the people who are in the middle, as well as the people who are a little bit more advanced or unable to keep up? How can you set tasks that are relevant to everybody?
0: That's one of the interesting things of teaching, of course. It's impossible to do it for the 30 students or whatever number you've got in your class. But the idea that you can perhaps group students and work with them, saying, well, you, we're going to extend you because you're doing particularly well in this maths or whatever it is. And for others, you need more support because you haven't got a couple of those fundamental concepts that are going to enable you to move on. But realising that we can help those students in various ways is critical. And the teacher expectations have been found since the 1960s to be the single most important thing. So what a teacher thinks about their class, if they think they've got the most able class, then they tend to teach that way. And one of the interesting studies, actually from 1967, showed that somebody who thought, well, teachers who thought they had the lower ability classes, which were actually the top ones, taught that way. Net result is the students to perform normally as they would normally at a higher level.
1: So does that mean that those expectations, and that if you do stream, that the teachers will teach in a different way, does that mean that it is more to do or as much to do with the teaching as it is the ability of the child, that if you have the right teachers, you may send your child off to a streaming and so that they're with a teacher that is teaching to a high level of maths, but it may not be that they're grouped together. It could just be that you have a great teacher that is able to teach.
0: That's the real nail on the head there, Trevor. Teaching quality actually matters most. One of the things I've got to say, though, is just think about tennis, for example. If you're going to play at Wimbledon, you need to get some stiff competition along the way. And so being put against students who, or in that case, tennis players who are of a high calibre, means you lift your game. And one of the advantages of mixed ability classes is the teachers working with those 25, 30 students or whatever it might be, not hundreds and hundreds, not thousands, but with those particular individuals. And they can work out how to extend Ken or perhaps support Trevor or whatever it might be in ways that matter for us, so that at the end of the day, we're able to perform our personal best.
1: If that's because we spoke about how you could be labelled, this is if you're not doing the maths that is considered to be for higher achievers, and the negatives of being labelled that way. Is the labelling for young people who are amongst those who are considered to be high achievers, who do very well, can that labelling be negative as well?
0: Absolutely, Trevor. And that's one of the issues with calling it 6 English 1 or 6 English 6, whatever number of classes you've got in your school. And that can become a real issue. It becomes a self-fulfilling prophecy, so that if you get labelled, look, I'm a D student or whatever. Can I give you a quick personal example? Yeah. When I finished primary school, I was performing sort of average, if you like. And when I went to high school, fortuitously, they put me in those days it was streamed a lot. We're talking many, many years ago. And I was in the upper maths and science group. And I thought, I've been rewarded and I don't deserve this. And guess what? I was in amongst some hot competition and suddenly found that, oh, I enjoyed trying to beat person X or person Y, whatever it might be in this maths. So it actually became a personal thing where the label was originally, I'm not so good at this stuff, to, oh, they've given me an opportunity. I'm in with the good performers.
1: Is there pressure then to stay amongst those good performers? So the pressure could be harder when within those groups that if you're not achieving as well as some?
0: Well, depending on the values and beliefs that the students have, in my case, of course, it was, I want to perform like Andrew or whoever it happens to be, and that's pushed myself. And so what was originally, oh, you're okay at these things but not terrific, became, I'm going to do very well because I'm up against this stiff competition. So I like the stiff competition, however one does that, and it usually can be more easily, in my view, done in a mixed ability class rather than streamed where they're all similar.
1: What about the social aspects in that when we go out into society, we're not streamed. So we'll be working with people who are considered to be higher achievers or may be good at some particular things that you're not. So does it actually put you in an unrealistic situation

0: socially?
1: It potentially could if it was the main thing that you experienced. But as I said, these days it's usually not. You're in mixed ability. And sometimes, particularly in subjects like mathematics, where there's sort of not lockstep approach, but there's some evidence to suggest that in mathematics, for example, higher attaining mathematics students put together can work a bit better. But a recent study showed that even over 2 years, the higher ability ones only got a little bit more, about a month more worth of ability, if you like, as a result of that streaming. And for the other students, it actually was potentially no effect, or in some cases, actually negative.
0: Peter's with us. Hello, Peter.
2: Oh, good day. How are you?
0: Good, Pete. What did you want to mention?
2: Well, look, the education thing, I mean, they're changing it up again now. My memory of the late 70s, early 80s is pretty much the end of the era of the tech school, which I was at.

0: weaknesses to bring them up, but also recognizing the strengths, and also what is considered to be the right or wrong strengths to have in some ways.
1: Well, I wonder, you know, I think the change-up of the education system in the early 80s, and I'm not going to go into different politics or whatever like that, but it definitely led to the trained people that we have a decade, two decades later, and what

0: they were more passionate about being computer-driven industry.
1: Yeah. Look, I'm going to go back to Ken. Ken, with that, I mean, just do you want to comment on what Peter was saying firstly?
2: I love Peter's comments about the social connections and the range of subjects he was able to enjoy in school. Arguably today we have more choice, which is fantastic. But what your peers do, and if you're interested in the art or you're interested in the engineering and so on, that will encourage you to work in those ways. And I love the opportunities that students are actually able, afforded in schools these days. And I'm from a similar era to Peter, and I enjoyed the time, but got to say that these days I would consider that there's more opportunities, more, for example, vocational education and training in schools is prolific throughout Australia nowadays.
1: I've got a text here saying from Mark, who says, I taught high school maths for 24 years. My thoughts. Maths are best taught streamed. Where it falls down is the capable, poorly behaved students who don't perform as they should on assessments are allowed to move to the lower streams where their behavioural issues are worse, as is the effect that has on other students. I always fought to keep those students in the higher stream. Dealing with highly capable, badly behaved students in low stream classes was what finally saw me leave the profession. So is there a place for streaming with some classes, Ken, but not for all?
2: The mathematics has shown over the years that there's a slight advantage. The example I mentioned before of a month or 2 years going forward. But the boredom, the badly behaved, and getting into that culture, that rut, if you like, is something that really is problematic, and as was mentioned, it was basically the last straw for them when they ran into that consistently in mathematics. So it's one of those things where, if as a teacher, it's a very complex profession where you're dealing with the academics, behavioural, social, emotional, all sorts of things going on that most of the professions don't have to deal with. So it's a very skilled thing. So congratulations on working so long in that area, especially confronted with some of the issues that occurred.
1: Ken, in some ways, is there streaming once you get into year 11 and 12 anyway? In that there are the kids that do, well, in my case, it would be similar now, the kids that do geography, biology, then it was maths 4, they will just do normal English. And then there are the kids that will do physics, chemistry, the upper maths and that sort of thing. So is there a degree of streaming in some ways anyway?
2: Absolutely. What happens is that students looking at their ATAR results, how am I going to maximise that, find that there's a certain group of subjects, and you've mentioned a few of them, the higher maths, the physics, etc. and so on, which can contribute to that. You're not advantaged by it, but it tends to be that very capable students tend to do that. And also, Trevor, we find that some students who do none of those roughly 6-7 subjects actually can achieve a very high ATAR as well. What matters is, what am I interested in? So I'm interested in engineering, I'll do that at school. I'm interested in mathematics, well, I'll pursue that. And what happens again is that you get in amongst high-performing students if you're in that sort of group of around about 6-7 key subjects, some of which you mentioned, yeah.
1: If that's the case, though, and I guess I'm playing devil's advocate a bit here, is that if you are a child that is going to want to go into those streams, that may be going into physics and chemistry and those subjects and the higher maths, isn't it better that when you're in year 7 to year 10 that you are looking at going that way, so you should be mathematically being in tune with that?
2: One of the problems we've faced, Trevor, is the early choice. You know, at age 5, you're going to be ice hockey player or whatever it is. And so shaping early on, due to recent sort of events that have happened in a student's life that indicate, hey, you're not so good at maths, so we'll put you in a lower group or whatever, can actually be false and misleading. So those expectations, again, of picking and choosing those things that I really enjoy. I say to students when they ask me, should I do the magic, you know, sort of physics and maths and that, the chemistry and that you indicated? I say, well, do you enjoy it? Don't do it if you don't. If you do, go for it.
1: But if you're wanting to get into certain subjects, and I'm not sure now how it sits as far as entrances into university, but for some subjects or for some courses that you want to do at uni, then you have to have those subjects. And so there's a need for there to be some sort of, I'm not going to say that there's a need for streaming, but there's a need to have the ability to do those subjects to get into those courses.
2: It's correct, Trevor. There are some prerequisites. They're not that demanding in most cases, but if you want to do engineering, you better have done some maths and physics. Yeah. Can I give you

0: My son, who's into the uni, he's in his mid-30s now, he finished off at one of these schools in the Rockhampton area, and basically hadn't done physics. He'd done maths at a slightly higher level, but not the highest. And it ended up that in his particular year, seven of them came over to our university to do engineering. And my son actually ended up, by the end of year two, having all but one of those students coming to him for the mathematics help and so on. He hadn't done the advanced physics, he hadn't done the advanced maths, but because he wanted to be an engineer, he always started from day one saying, "We engineers," at the very beginning of his degree. And there was just only one student who didn't consult him on maths. And remember, my boy didn't do the highest maths or the physics at school. But every one of them, bar one, OP, one of the top ones in those days, OP1, and there were several of those high performers, all but one came to get help from him. Somebody who became interested in, "I want to be an engineer," then found, "I better be able to smash the maths."
1: Yeah. You can join us, 1-300-800-222. Do you think it's a good idea to do streaming within classrooms and for students, or up to a certain age, perhaps? 1-300-800-222. Text us on 0437-774-774. Ken, do we mainly, well, as we've discussing, that it's not done as much now as it used to be, but was it ever done in primary schools?
0: Yes, back in the era where Peter and myself, basically we might find that there was an A, B, C, D class, whatever levels they had, depending on the numbers of students. And if you were very good at, for example, social sciences or whatever they called it in those days, then you might find yourself in the A group. And if your past performances has indicated you weren't, then you might be in the D group. And what tended to happen, though, Trevor, was that you were in the D group for everything, or the A group, and it wasn't, pardon me, nice and mixed. I don't know how they did it in those days, but I did observe that.
1: I mean, because that's the case, isn't it? Just because you will be labelled as being not particularly good at maths or not particularly good at literature, then you're automatically labelled as being something, which may not be the case because you could be really good at other stuff.
0: Absolutely, and that's not atypical where somebody's very good at X but not good at Y. And I said, my son said, "Well, I want to be, you know, an engineer. I've really got to be great at maths." And that's one of the main things he does these days in his employment. A lot of calculations, a lot of other things that I go, "Where did you get that from?"
1: Do we need to then recognise abilities as well a lot more, and that not everything rides on your abilities at maths or literature, but you may have abilities in other areas? But if that's the case, then it needs to be recognised societally and not just within an education system.
0: Yeah, I think one of the key things there is, we know these days, as I said, the brain is plastic and can learn. So once you get that orientation to, "I want to be an engineer" or whatever, then you push yourself. So often we've unfortunately defined ourselves, "Oh, I've got this IQ test result," or "I'm in the D grade," or whatever. Whereas my capabilities, as I change through life, because I'm not sort of fixed from birth or whatever, I change throughout my life. And with my neuroplasticity, I can say, "Oh, I've got a real interest in art now. I think I'd like to learn a lot more about drawing," and off I go.
1: Just with that neuroplasticity, great word, I've got to say. But when that is actually applied, so the desire to do something, does that mean that you can actually, if I had a desire to, I don't know, if I had a desire to be an engineer, which I'm probably a little bit late now, but we shouldn't say that, Ken, in some ways, does that mean that your mind can actually, how can I put it, can change to be able to adjust to the subjects or the learning that's required?
0: Yes, I mean, obviously there are a few limitations, our genes count, our overall capabilities and so on. But at the end of the day, if I become interested in art, which I'm not, then I might learn how to paint very well indeed. And often what happens is it'll be self-motivating, self-taught, and my teacher might pick up, I'm still in school, "Oh, Ken's starting to shine a little bit in his interest in art. I'll give him this, a few exercises to do on art history to understand it better, to see the sorts of techniques that he can use and whatever else." And so just simply recognising that in the student and then encouraging them to build upon it, so that they work on their strengths. And of course,

0: play to your strengths.
1: I don't know how much this plays into the discipline within classrooms. And I know we've spoken to you about discipline within the schooling systems as well. But how much of that learning is affected by discipline within the classroom as well?
0: Can be profoundly so that you can get a class where there's a few disruptors or all of them. And unfortunately, not much learning is going to go on. So one of the big things is having that supportive, positive discipline that will result in the ability to teach and to learn and to encourage students to realise that they truly are responsible for their behaviours with the teacher support and the school support and so forth and parents and that, but also for their learning. So that at the end of the day, a lot of people these days, Trevor, are working on various strategies and so forth, which are evidence-based to help with improvement of behaviours. And one of the things I'm currently in is, of course, the misuse of doom scrolling, for example, and the problems around that and its distraction and what's occurring with the ability to focus. And we know, for example, 20 years ago, people focused for around about 2.5 minutes. Today it's 45 seconds. So a couple of studies around that sort of stuff. And you go, oh. So some of the things we do in society are resulting in issues that contribute to those behavioural problems.
1: Ken, just with that idea of being able to provide classrooms and to do teaching that encapsulates the whole group and keeps people interested, in a very practical sense, do you need to take a look at the amount of time that teachers have as far as putting into place those practices and creating those lessons? And teachers need to have the focus for them is on teaching and not doing all of the other things that are now associated and being asked of teachers?
0: Well, that's one of the things for school principals and teachers where there's been a proliferation in non-teaching activity. And one of the things years ago when I was back in Sydney University, I learned about the Chinese system of the day was that if you're going to be teaching a lesson in geography, maths, or whatever it is, then two or three peers would review your lesson beforehand and get you to teach it and whatever. So you're actually practicing in advance and rehearsing and assist you to do it even better. So in other words, an extraordinary investment on the input side to ensure that the teacher is very capable of what they're doing.

0: with the patient that much anymore.
1: A text here that says, based on my daughter's experiences 6 years ago in a non-streamed English group, it was devastating for her love of English. The teacher relied on her to help the struggling students and did not extend her at all. Almost killed her love of the language, so moved to another school. I was going to ask you about with the use of kids who are a little bit better or better with certain subjects assisting others, but this is a good example of how that may not work.
0: Correct. Usually you'd say from the research generally as a principal that a more able student having to teach somebody else reinforces their understanding, the repetition of the same or similar content and skills, and providing, if you like, that scaffolding for another student who's less able. We know that works quite well. But unfortunately, in that case, you know, I hate to use the word, but it almost sounds like abuse of the more able student to default there and say, well, can you help that out? And you go, hang on a moment, I'm getting nothing out of this particular one, whereas usually I would if I was a more able student.
1: Mm. We're joined by Professor Ken Purnell, who's the head of educational neuroscience at CQ University, Australia. If you want to join us, 1-300-800-222. We're taking a look at streaming as far as education is concerned. If you've got any questions or comments, give us a ring on 1-300-800-222. When you take a look at this form of education, Ken, is there also a need that parents weigh in on this as well, in that they are there to assist the teachers to be able to not only be supportive of what they're doing within the classroom, but also assisting them with behaviour as far as kids are concerned as well, so that they're able to put into practice these things that we're talking about?
0: Absolutely. The home environment, the siblings they have, peers and so forth count. And the parent care is sort of the main teacher. And to me, I have this view that they're the chief teachers because they're with the student or with their child much of the time. And a teacher is doing specific things with particular curriculum that's valued by Australian society and so on. And at the end of the day, it's a true partnership rather than I'll just drop my kids off at school and don't want to know about it. It's interesting, Trevor, because in primary school, parent-teacher nights, you get lots of parents along. Secondary school, often you'll find, sometimes it's different to this, but often you'll find there's hardly a parent or carer in sight.
1: And generally, the parents that do go are the kids, are the parents of the kids that are achieving and doing particularly well.
0: That tends to be a truism. The investment in their child matters. And, of course, for a number of parents, they are really heavily invested in their child and doing great work with them. And for others, of course, it's quite different to that. And so some of the behavioural issues and societal things that we're seeing, you know, in classrooms and youth crime and all the rest of it, are related to many factors, but one of them is, of course, the involvement or lack thereof of parents' carers in the lives of the children.
1: So how do we change that, though, Ken? Because for education to be successful in so many ways, there is, in some ways, a need for parents to be invested. And if they're not invested, how do we actually change that attitude?
0: Yeah, to step up, one of the things, of course, is peers. So that the parent care groups that you might be associated with and the friends you've got and that can assist in sort of giving you ideas, not giving you advice. Every child's different, every parent's different, every brain's different. Mm. But simply working in ways that you mean that you're actually investing and seeing a joy and happiness in working with a child. And yeah, it's a tough gig. You know, I've got two of my own boys who are now in their 30s, but it was an investment over time, but it also brought great satisfaction in that as we saw things change. You know, occasionally there'd be a behavioural issue, and working with that and the teachers, if need be, to work out things that will support them. And, you know, for example, a number of boys typically are very active in schools and labelled as behaviour problems, quite commonly. We know that well from literature and so on. And one of the things there is to say, well, what's normal behaviour? How can I work with that? And so instead of saying, sit down here and do the maths at 9 a.m, go around the oval three times and I'll see you for the maths class in half an hour.
1: Yeah.
0: You know, that sort of thing.
1: Michael's with us. Hello, Michael.
2: Yeah, hi, Trevor. Hi, Professor.
1: What did you want to say, Michael?
2: I was born in 58, so I grew up in the 70s, really. You know, I agree

0: what Professor said, the ability to learn anything, encouragement. I guess I'm old school. I prefer the old education system rather than the current one, which is, well, I'm not going to say too much about that. But the teachers have to show encouragement. You know, they're not. I know they're not psychologists, but you can get people to do things that they like. Yeah, with a bit of encouragement, kids can learn anything. Yeah, you know, whether it's artwork or they mightn't be number one, but they could have a love of anything and achieve a lot more in what they probably appear to be able to.
1: Michael, thank you. I've come back to you on that, Ken. I especially like what Michael said, that you don't necessarily have to be number one.
2: No.
1: I've got it. Peter's just said, I'm surprised no one's mentioned the class numbers. And that being an issue. Is that something that needs to be looked at as well?
2: Absolutely. And one of the issues that come forth from the union's negotiation with schooling authorities and so on is class size. But unfortunately for them, the evidence indicates that big, big classes do matter. Class of 100 matters a lot versus a class of 10. But no huge difference in moving it, say, from 25 to 20. So rather than sort of focusing on that, to me, it's more of an issue of I really need to work on my own teaching skills and setting up things in ways that really help those students. So they want to be in my class, they know that they can improve, and we're going to work together on that. But the personal best stuff, Michael was talking about before, not just being number one, but your PB all the time. Mm. Could I just give you one minor thing on neuroplasticity? It's positive and negative. I call it a two-edged sword. Your brain that you woke up with this morning is different to the one you went to sleep with last night. It's reorganized itself a bit. And what you want to try and do is have habits that help it to do that positively. And in some cases, because I belong to a gang that wears white shoes or whatever the gang code is, it could be negative. And so calling a halt to those habits and thinking and all the rest of it and using my neuroplasticity positively, because it's a two-edged sword, it can build me up or it can tear me down and take me into depression and all sorts of things.
1: Riz is with us. Hello, Riz.
3: Hello, good morning. Good morning, Professor. Good morning, Trevor.
1: What did you want to say?
3: Oh, no, I just wanted to provide very personal anecdotal evidence of what the professor was saying about neuroplasticity.
1: Yep.
3: So I was growing up, I was in grade six, around mid-90s, and they used to have those fancy glass green boards in the classroom, where even if you write with a chalk, it's very thin. And I was tall, so I was asked to sit at the back of the class. And I also had visual impairment, which wasn't diagnosed back then. So I couldn't see anything on the board and was really bad in maths and was labeled like that for 5 years, from grade five all the way up to grade 10. And we used to have like six term exams in grade 9 and 10, and I pretty much failed all of them, but then finally managed to find a tutor, and I could see what he was doing because we were sitting right across from the table, and scored 100 in my final.
1: Yeah.
3: And then when I realized that I could do that, then later studied on to become a qualified chartered accountant. So absolutely, I think the labels and structures get in the way.
1: Love it. Thank you. Ken, I've got another text here. Thank you very much, Riz, because that's a really good – sometimes it's the most simple things, Ken.
2: It is. And sitting at the front instead of the back, because of an eye issue. Look, my other son in year two, his teacher said, we have this apparent physical issue. And nobody else had recognised it. We looked after that ever since. But it was caught early, thankfully. In Reed's case, it was caught pretty late. But thankfully, his neuroplasticity resulted in him achieving exceptionally well.
1: I've got a text here. This is a bigger conversation, perhaps for another occasion, Ken, where somebody's Dave has sent a text thing saying should neurodiverse children be put in mainstream classrooms as they take the majority of resources.

0: and can be detrimental to the rest. It's a really interesting one with neurodiversity, Ken, because there's a lot more diagnoses of neurodiversity, perhaps that we've seen in the last maybe 10, 20 years. So is that becoming an issue within itself?
1: Absolutely. I think at Stanford University, over half the students have got some sort of form of neurodiversity, if you like, that results in assistance in some way. So it's become a label these days. And it's interesting that some folks are saying, well, I got an ADHD label, so what? It hasn't helped. I've got on using my own neuroplasticity and found that I can successfully navigate our complex world using that neurodiversity. So one of my students has Tourette's, ADHD and autism, and he completed his master's recently. And so, you know, just this idea that, you know, you put your mind to it and work on it and you can generally get there.
0: Can we take a look at neurodiversity within the classroom on another occasion?
1: Be brilliant.
0: It'd be fascinating. Look, hey, thanks for talking to us this morning, Ken. Always really interesting.
1: Thank you, Trevor.
0: Thank you. Professor Ken Purnell, Head of Educational Neurosciences at CQ University, Australia. We're heading off to the next ABC News. You can join us after the news, 1300 800 222.
2: When you need the latest information about your world,
3: the local government association president says she was shocked by the SA Electoral Commission's request to delay November's council elections.
2: It's on 891 ABC Adelaide.
4: Good morning, this is ABC News with David Rollins. US President Donald Trump says he's not happy with Israel after it continued to attack Hezbollah targets in Lebanon, despite a ceasefire agreement with Iran that was meant to stop the fighting. He's made the comments on the sidelines of the G7 summit in France, where he's met with a host of world leaders. The American leader has also insisted that the interim agreement will see the Strait of Hormuz reopen toll-free and prohibit Iran from acquiring a nuclear weapon. Trump says Israel should have wound up its war in Lebanon long ago.
5: I'm not happy with the way Israel has handled themselves with Lebanon and with Hezbollah. They should have been able to do this job faster. It just goes on forever. And when that happens, it throws a negative light on the big deal, and that's the deal with Iran.
4: It's emerged that the Solomon Islands Prime Minister raised the prospect of a Pacific-wide security treaty with Australian counterpart Anthony Albanese on a recent visit. Foreign Affairs reporter Stephen Jedgetts has the story.
6: Of course, there's that broader question, how would it work? And the simple answer is we don't know. We're not sure, or I'm not sure, how well-formed Matthew Wale's idea is, exactly how it would form, whether we are talking about a security treaty or something a little bit less binding. My sense is that it's probably something a bit less binding than a full-fledged treaty. But what is interesting and notable is that he's raised or floated this idea at all, and particularly that he's floated it with apparently more than one leader in the region, but most obviously with Anthony Albanese when he was here in Canberra just a few weeks ago.
4: The Reserve Bank's decision to hold interest rates has garnered consensus among some economists who argue that pausing allows the full economic impact of previous tightening to materialise. The RBA has kept its benchmark interest rate at 4.35%, pausing its hiking cycle following three consecutive quarter point increases earlier this year. Creditor Watch's chief economist, Ivan Colquhoun, says it's a sound approach to take.
7: The three interest rate rises that have happened were about the pre-existing inflation pressures that were seen even before the Iran conflict. So we need to see inflation heading back to 2.5%. Hopefully we've got some good news on that front to come through over the next few months.
4: Victorian Premier Jacinta Allen is resisting calls for a royal commission into alleged CFMEU corruption on big build projects. The coalition has pledged to hold one if elected, while some inside Labor also back the idea. Ms. Allen says police have stronger powers to investigate alleged criminal activity, including bikie links inside the union. But when pressed on last night's 7:30 program on the cost to taxpayers, she refused to give a figure, saying her government has acted quickly and strongly.
8: Immediate action was important. It's why Victoria Police have been given additional powers. The Labor Hire Authority here in Victoria has also been given additional powers. And that action is working. The police have laid 88 charges. The Labor Hire Authority has cancelled something like 100.

0: 450 construction industry licences.
1: Still in Victoria, where a man has been charged over an alleged violent home invasion connected to a spate of arson attacks on Melbourne hospitality venues. Here's crime reporter Olivia Jenkins.
2: Police allege the 41-year-old man was one of several offenders who forced their way inside a Templestowe home while armed with a samurai sword in April and beat nightclub promoter Paul Samlidis and his 67-year-old father. The 28-year-old is well known in Melbourne's club scene and worked as a promoter at the Albion nightclub in South Melbourne. Mr. Samlidis also worked for liquor company 80 Proof, which was torched by arsonists just days after he was bashed. The 41-year-old man is expected to face the Melbourne Magistrates Court on charges including aggravated home invasion and committing an indictable offence while on bail.
1: Australia Post is appealing to dog owners to ensure that postal workers are safe amid a rise in aggression across the country. There have been 1,200 dog-related incidents over the past 6 months, from menacing canines to injuries requiring hospitalisation. General Manager of Safety Russell Munro says workers wear personal protective equipment, complete training to identify aggressive dogs and carry a non-toxic deterrent spray to reduce risk. He says dog owners can do more.
3: Make sure that your dog's secured behind a closed or locked door and keep it there till the postie leaves. And if for any reason that's not possible or you're not going to be home or the dog's going to be in the yard, we've got a network.
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5: Adelaide's weather for Wednesday. Cloudy, a very high chance of rain and the chance of a thunderstorm. Down to 15 degrees overnight, then a top of 20. Looking ahead, Thursday and Friday, showers 16. Saturday, shower or two, 16. Sunday, partly cloudy, 15. Monday, mostly sunny, 16. And Tuesday, partly cloudy, 17. 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
1: Good morning. The time, 6 minutes past five, 6 minutes past three in WA, 24 minutes to five in South Australia and in the Northern Territory. We were talking about this earlier, but I just wanted to bring it up with you this morning. Give us a ring. Do you get freaked out by detours? Because whenever I see a detour, I automatically start to panic. Number one, I wonder if I'm in the wrong lane or I could go in the wrong direction. Number two, when I get on there, is it just going to take me in all sorts of directions and I have no idea where I'm going and if I can ever get back? So 1-300-800-222. Are you okay with detours? Are you not okay with detours? And what stresses you out about detours? And have you been through a detour situation that has made you go, oh, I can't handle it? 1-300-800-222. I say this because I wanted to come to work a little bit earlier today. And when I got onto the highway and on the freeway, there was a detour. I got in the wrong lane, ended up in a tunnel. And I went through the tunnel and I came out the other side and I didn't know where I was. It wasn't a good experience. And I ended up getting here 15 minutes later than I normally would. So if you had a problem with a detour, or do you get stressed when you see a detour coming up? I hope I'm not alone. Fiona Clark joins us from Vantage Point Asset Management to talk about finance. However, Fiona, how are you with detours?
10: Well, Trev, are we talking really traffic or is this a metaphor for life in general?
1: We can talk about it as a metaphor for life. If you need a little bit of counselling, I'm here.
10: No, I think it's funny because you've highlighted the issue, the issue is that you're being put into somewhere that you don't know. It's unfamiliar, it's uncertain, and what the risks of what could happen, and particularly in your example where you didn't know where you were and you were on the wrong lane and you ended up in whoop whoop. Mm. But I've had examples where I've been in detours and they've basically pointed out a shortcut that I didn't know about and that new route has been the way that I go when there's a lot of traffic.
1: How good is that?
10: Yes, you see, uncertainty and travelling down that fork in the road that you didn't really know you wanted to go down in life, as in traffic, can often give you a surprising turn. There you go. There's my insight into life and traffic on a Wednesday morning at 5:10.
1: Oh, the road less travelled, Fiona Clark.
10: No, but I get you, because the other thing is, like, sometimes a detour, I do know where I'm going, and you go, ooh, somebody, some naughty person has removed a really essential sign that's part of the detour process here, and that it's just the cars know where they're going, so they do know that they need to turn here to get back onto the original path, but that some less knowledgeable person, like perhaps yourself, is going to not know that they're supposed to get back onto the main route here, and they're going to end up down a tunnel and 15 minutes late for work.
1: Thank you for pointing out that particular thing, but also making this a question of philosophy.
10: My pleasure.
1: Can we get philosophical about finance?
10: Yeah, but I don't really have anything exciting to tell you, because now that all the excitement of the war's over, and I'm saying that in jest, but you know what I mean, markets are back to sort of focusing on normal things, and there's not really a lot to talk about. So I can tell you what's happening. The Dow Jones is having a great day, up 0.7%.

0: 358 points, but the S&P 500 is down 0.4% or 29 points, and the NASDAQ's actually down 0.7% or 181 points. So, I mean, it's fair to say tech stocks are having a bit of a breather, and the sectors that are doing well are financials and industrials. So back to sort of a standard normal every day. SpaceX continues to trade higher again, up another 7% and a bit today. It's something going to be the fifth largest company. I think it overtook Amazon at one stage, and yeah, doing quite well. Now, the other thing probably that is a little bit exciting, if it's what you're sort of focused on, is oil, which is down 5.3% to $76.46. So that's probably generally positive for markets and the sort of outlook for inflation. We've got oil. The spot gold price is up 0.7% or $31.99 to $4,340.88 a barrel. Iron ore is down also. It's down 0.6% to $101.55. Now, what does this all mean for us? I forgot to talk about Europe. Reasonably positive, up about 0.25%. The UK market up 0.6%. Germany is up 0.1%. France is up 0.8%, but no big moves or news there. Now, for us, in terms of what to look out for today, we had all of our excitement yesterday with the RBA. The futures are pointing to a slightly positive day. I think they are up 7 points last time I looked. Yes, that's where they are. So it looked like it's a positive day. In terms of things to look out for, we've got Westpac leading index, but no big news. We've got inflation in the UK tonight. The market is expecting that to tick up to 3%. We've got retail sales in the US, and we've also got, most importantly, and one of the reasons why the market's a little bit cautious, is the US Federal Reserve. The central bank of the US is meeting tonight, and a decision is made will be announced tomorrow. No change in rates expected, but there's a new Fed governor, Kevin Warsh, and so there's sort of like a bit of speculation about what he'll do, whether he will remove his dot from the dot plot, which is where all of the Fed officials put where they think rates are going to go. So let's just to see whether Kevin Warsh's dot is on the plot or not. And there you go. That's my joke for today. Okay, moving to currencies. The Aussie dollar is pretty flat, 70.73 US cents, 52.66 pence, 60.91 euro cents, and 113.5 Japanese yen. So stuff going on. But not huge moves expected today when the market opens.
1: How good's that? Philosophy, humour, finance.
0: I'm providing it all this morning, aren't I?
1: Cut it all, Fiona.
0: Yeah.
1: Thanks very much.
0: Bye.
1: See you, mate. Fiona Clark, Vantage Point Asset Management, with finance, philosophy, and a little bit of humour as well. Trav says, ha-ha, I was dealing with the same traffic overnight as you, but I used the West Tunnel. It should have taken you straight into the Docklands area. Yeah, it did. But I don't work over there, and I had to get from there all the way over to here with not knowing how to do it. It wasn't very good. However, that'll teach me to not get in the right lane, because if I didn't get in the right lane, and I wouldn't have to do any of that. You know how there's that horrible feeling as well that you can't get out of that lane? And so you're just driving along. You can see this big tunnel entrance and you know you don't want to go there. You know you don't want to go there, but you have to. Hello, Graham.
2: How you going, mate?
1: You a detoury sort of guy?
2: Well, you just sound a bit like my wife. Turn you around three times and you're lost.
1: That's not true. Mind you, turn me about foot. Yeah, well, it might be a little bit true. But the thing is, though, that you have a detour, but if you get in the wrong bit of the detour, then you can't get back on. You know what I mean?
2: There is a distance in front of your bonnet that you look for.
1: Yeah. Mind you, there was a big sign, Graham, saying. There was a sign that I sort of didn't get. But anyway, what's your situation been like?
2: I take a detour all the time going down to Dandong from Sydney. I go down the back way, through Benella, Mansfield and all that. But I don't mind a detour if the Muppets put the signs out.
1: Yes.
2: Yeah, you can detour this way. Yeah, no worries. You go along, you go, okay, now where?
1: Yep.
2: Yeah, if they put the first one out and then forget the rest.
1: Do you know, but do you reckon the thing is, well, they'll put the first sign out, and they go, a detour this way. And then you just feel like you're waiting and waiting and driving and driving and driving until you get the next sign.

0: sign.
1: Yeah.
0: They just need a little reminder sign.
1: Yeah, in between saying detour straight ahead, because, you know, there could be side roads and, yeah, but it's like they put the first one out and then go to Smoko.
0: That's the thing, Graham. If there was a little sign that they got the detour sign and then there's a little sign that just says, you're going in the right direction. Stay patient because there'll be another sign coming up. I know it could be a very long sign, but perhaps that's the little sign that you need. Let's find out what's happening with some stories that we'll hear about today. Sarah Craig, producer of Breakfast with Sandra Mean on ABC Golden Murray, is doing that for us. Hello, Sarah.
2: Good morning, Trev. I have to say I am very frightened when something says there's a detour because, yeah, you need a sign for encouragement. Just to tell you you're going the right way. I absolutely agree.
0: I agree. That's all you need is just a little extra sign to say you're doing well, stay on the right path, and everything will be okay.
2: I don't know that life's that hard that we can't just get like a little thumbs up, just a little sign that's like, yep, you're doing well.
0: Maybe with those people that do road management are listening and they'll go, we might just make that little sign.
2: Please give us a little, just a little bit of encouragement.
0: That's all we need. Tell us what's happening in news. Firstly, El Nino.
2: Yeah, and you'll hear quite a bit about this probably in the coming weeks and months. It's something that the US version of the Bureau of Meteorology had declared El Nino active last week. And now our Bureau of Meteorology has officially declared it active. And the modelling that they've got shows that it could be one of the strongest events in the modern era. So El Nino basically is to do with a longer period of warmer than normal waters in the central Pacific. So nothing to do with our current weather patterns. But when that happens, there's some pretty massive impacts on the worldwide weather conditions. So for us in Australia, there's usually it's quite dry. We get warmer daytime temperatures, cooler nighttime temperatures, a shorter snow season, and of course the fire season impacts, because there will be less rain, there might be some drought conditions, and there might be an increase in extreme temperature days. Of course, we have to wait and see what actually happens. But it's very early for them to be declaring it at the Bureau. And, obviously it's quite a concern, that it is going to be quite a strong one.
0: Let's take a look at also Desi Freeman arrest. Can you tell us about that?
2: Yeah. So yesterday, police revealed that they had executed 7 arrest warrants at properties across Victoria and New South Wales, including at 3 rural properties in the northeast of the state. So Buckland, Stanley and Lucy Vale. And a couple of other ones at residential properties in New South Wales as well. So a total of 7 people were arrested. There was searches underway of those properties. Police had seized a range of electronic devices as well. A 64-year-old Lucy Vale man was arrested and interviewed by police, but he has been released pending further investigation. So you'll hear a bit more about that today. Of course, there's proceedings before the court, and a coronial inquest set to get underway next year into the deaths of both Desi Freeman and the 2 police officers that he shot at his Porepunka property last August. Police are keeping that pretty close to their chest, given that things are before the courts, and they don't want to mess up any of those investigations or proceedings.
0: There's just one thing that people like talking about more than the weather, and that's fuel prices.
2: Oh, yeah, absolutely. And some regional businesses are saying that fuel relief measures need to be extended because, obviously, the fuel excise, the full amount is supposed to be going back on later on this month, so at the start of July, in fact. And particularly freight businesses, but also just a range of businesses in regional Australia are saying that, you know, if we don't get more sort of extended support, maybe not as dramatic, but more extended support, it's going to spell disaster for a lot of regional businesses. And we could actually see a lot of businesses close up, particularly in regional areas where, you know, the

0: fuel price might be higher. It takes longer to get from A to B. It takes more fuel to get from A to B. It could have impacts on the tourism industry. Operators in Queensland have said, we've barely seen anyone come through because normally people hook up their caravans and head this way to soak up the sun. But they haven't seen nearly as many people as they would in a normal year. The impact of the fuel price rise, even though now obviously there's discussions of, a ceasefire and a peace deal potentially being in place for the long term, this could, really be an issue going into the future, and it could be felt for many, many years to come.
1: Great talking to you as always. Thank you very much, Sarah.
0: Thanks, Trev.
1: Sarah Craig, producer, Breakfast with Sandra Moon, ABC Gold Murray, also brings up with us some of the stories that we're going to hear more about today. Let's find out what's happening in the World Cup. David Mark, national sports reporter with the ABC at Berkeley at the moment. Hello, David.
2: Hello, Trevor. How are you?
1: Good. Let's take a look at the game that's happening now between France and Senegal, firstly.
2: Yeah, it's nil all at the moment. We're only in the 18th minute, so early forays, no massive chances really for either team, but pretty exciting to see France play. They're the number two ranked team in the world. Of course, they were the runners-up. They lost to Argentina in the World Cup final 4 years ago in Qatar. But Senegal are an extremely good team. They're ranked 15th in the world. A lot of the players in the Senegalese team that play in France. So there's actually a very strong connection between these two sides. So yeah, as we said, early days, but so far a pretty cool match and some big players. Mbappe is probably the number 10 for France. The striker is probably the biggest star in this game, but there's a lot in there. And Trev, just mentioning the other games today, Iraq versus Norway with Haaland playing for Norway, and then Argentina opening their World Cup. They, of course, won the last World Cup with Messi, so they're going for two in a row. They're playing Algeria, and then we've got Austria and Jordan. So, yeah, four matches a day for the group stages, and even as many as six in some days. So
1: Wow.
2: it's very full on.
1: Because how there have been matches that are really close and there've already been some upsets. Well, as far as some of the lower sides beating the teams that are probably are expected to go through to the final. I mean, is it really that surprising because it tends to happen each year?
2: Yeah, it's a really interesting one. I mean, we actually bumped into the Socceroos scout yesterday, and I was trying to pick his brain for information about, what can you tell us about the United States for the next game and whatnot. And he basically said, look, they're really strong. But he said, like, every team is,
1: Yeah.
2: I mean, I know it's a cliche, you can't afford to take a game lightly, but, yesterday we saw Spain drawing nil all with Cabo Verde, and like, that was inconceivable. And yet it happened. And so, it can happen in football. The only blowout we've really seen was Germany versus Curacao, that 7-1 result. But even that was won all at one stage. So I think, there was a kind of concern, Trevor, about this World Cup because it was expanded from 32 to 48 teams, that, maybe there are some weaker teams and, we're going to get these blowouts. But apart from that Germany Curacao one, we haven't seen it. And we have seen some upsets. I mean, even yesterday with Iran and New Zealand, it was a 2-2 draw. And, Iran is one of the strongest teams in Asia. They are a quality outfit, and New Zealand ranked in the 60s. But, New Zealand were ahead twice in that game. So I think what we're seeing is a very competitive World Cup, and we will see some unexpected results.
1: It's really enjoyable, actually. Well, I mean, I've only watched a couple of games and bits and pieces and all of the Australian game, but it's just been really good watching the competition. And even if there aren't scores, it's just been really good to watch the competition between the sides, and especially when there are teams that aren't supposed to be or aren't recognized as well as others. It's just great watching them being competitive.
2: It's great, isn't it? And we kind of love that in sport, don't
1: Yeah.
2: we? We kind of love the underdog. And it's one of the things that makes sport really interesting because, I mean, even the game between Türkiye and Australia, on paper, Türkiye dominated the game. And even afterwards, their captain said, we dominated the
1: Yes,
2: game.
1: I know.
2: But we conceded two goals. And so, like, you can, you know, it's all very well having... And they had 72% of the possession, you know. So they did. They did dominate the game. But Australia scored two amazing goals and they held them out. And, you know, that can happen in football. Probably more so than almost...

0: any other sport. You know, you can get a goal against the run of play and it, you know, that can win you the game, even if you're not the best team necessarily on the day. So, yeah, that's the nature of this particular sport.
1: I did smile when he said that we dominated the game. I felt like someone was going to turn around and say, yeah, but you didn't win.
0: Well, actually, there was an Australian journalist there who asked that question, Vince Rigari, and that's pretty much what he asked. He said, like, you know, what went wrong? And the captain said, well, nothing went wrong. We just didn't score any goals.
1: So, when you were going,
0: he took a bit of offence.
1: When you were picking the mind or the brain of one of the scouts and one of the people with the Socceroos, did you find anything out?
0: No, honestly, no.
1: Damn.
0: Like, I mean, I was asking about the American team because, you know, one of the nature of, I suppose, the gig I've got, and I know a lot of people saying they're very jealous of me, and I understand that, is that we're spending a lot of time travelling, going to the Socceroos, trainings, you know, out on the street doing crosses, and I barely had the time to watch much football. Mm. I've got a bit of space at the moment, so I'm actually watching this match now between Senegal and France, but I haven't actually seen a lot, and so I hadn't seen the game between the United States and Paraguay. I just saw the score and I saw some of the highlights, but... You know, I was asking him about the strength of the US team, and he said, look, they're strong everywhere. You know, you can't just say it's their attack or it's this or it's that. They're sort of strong all round. So, you know, they're ranked in the teens. And, like, you can take FIFA rankings with a grain of salt because, you know, you get points by winning games even if you play inferior opponents. So, you know, they don't necessarily represent a huge amount, but they give you a kind of an indication of where a team is. And, you know, the United States are in the teens, so they're up there. So it will be, you know, it'll be a tough game. There's no question.
1: So what are the Socceroos doing at the moment?
0: So yesterday was a day off. I mean, the trip after the Turkey game was pretty intense. So they started the game at 9 o'clock at night. So, you know, you're finishing at around 11. Then, you know, interviews and all that sort of stuff that can go on. They actually caught a 5 a.m. flight.
1: Jeez.
0: Back to Berkeley, where they're staying. So, you know, and then the next day, they had a super, super light training run and recovery. But, like, you know, I think the players, you know, maybe got the best 3 or 4 hours. It was an interesting decision. You sort of wonder, why not just stay at your hotel for one night and fly the next day? But I think for whatever reason, the high-performance staff decided get it over and done with, because you often don't, you know, players even said they often don't sleep very well after a match anyway, particularly one that starts so late, you know, you're pretty wired. Mm. So I guess they kind of figured, well, let's just get the flight done and get back to our hotel where we're comfortable. Yesterday was a day off. They're back into it today. So training today. And then, training every... So I'm just having a look at Senegal, just had a shot hit the post. Back into training and back into video analysis and... you know, preparing for the match against the United States.
1: I didn't even think about that, the travel, the flights that people would be taking, because normally in one country they don't have to travel that far. But if it's between three, then there's going to be a lot of travel involved.
0: There is. And look, the Socceroos are really lucky because all their games are within a very small area, relatively speaking. So, you know, it's a two-hour flight to Vancouver from San Francisco. The next game's in Seattle, so that's probably an hour and a half. And then their final game is in San Jose. So that's a 40-minute drive down the road.
1: Okay.
0: So really the travel is very, very limited compared to what other teams are having to do.
1: I'll let you go back to the game. Enjoy watching between France and Senegal. Although, who do you think playing better at the moment?
0: It's backwards and forwards. It really is. Probably France a little bit better, but Senegal's just had that shot hit the post and just had a corner too. So, you know, they're creating chances as you'd expect from a team that good.
1: And that's about...
0: it's the drinks break.
1: And that's about as much as we're illegally allowed to actually broadcast. So it's been good talking to you.
0: Thanks, Trevor.
1: Thanks, David. David Mark, National Sport Reporter with the ABC in Berkeley at the moment. As far as those games are concerned, we'll take some more of your calls. We'll talk more about detours and whether or not you're okay with details, or do they stress you out whenever you see one? Do you see the detour sign and then all of a sudden start to go, am I in the right lane? Should I be going left here? Is that what the sign says? When it says straight ahead, does that mean I go straight ahead? I guess it does. But what happens when it's just stressy. It's even stressful talking about it. So if you want to join us after the news, give us a ring.
2: When you need the latest information about your world,

0: Supermarket giant Coles has been found to have broken consumer law and misleading consumers in a bombshell lawsuit in the federal court.
1: It's on 891 ABC Adelaide.
2: ABC News. Good morning, I'm Simon Lauder. Early educators have secured a 15% pay rise with a multi-billion dollar investment from the federal government. Isabella Tolhurst reports.
3: The Labor government is investing $3.6 billion to help bridge the gap until the childcare sector receives a permanent pay rise in 2029 under the Fair Work Commission. The government says early childhood teachers will make up to $400 more per week as a result. The early education sector were preparing to walk off the job ahead of the announcement, but say the outcome is a win for the stability of the sector. Joe Schofield, national president of the United Workers Union, says educators have been underpaid and overworked, but commended to the government for the foresight it's shown in delivering the pay rise.
2: Financial records reveal shadow treasurer Tim Wilson holds undisclosed shares in a climate advisory firm in his investment trust. Here's senior political correspondent Jake Evans.
4: Tim Wilson and his partner Ryan Bolger's investment trust holds 15,000 shares in Gondwana Carbon, an advisory firm helping companies to develop emissions reduction projects and trade carbon credits off them. ASIC records show his family trust still holds those shares, though they have not been declared on the Shadow Treasurer's Register of Interests. A spokesperson for the MP said the trust had been declared and Mr. Wilson's register was in order, though the rules require shares to be declared even when held in a trust. The coalition has vowed to scrap the scheme which Gondwana Carbon uses to trade carbon credits.
2: Donald Trump has criticised Benjamin Netanyahu over his handling of the war against Hezbollah in Lebanon, Middle East correspondent Matthew Doran reports.
5: Tensions between the two men have boiled over multiple times in recent weeks as the US president has tried to get the Israeli prime minister to show restraint in his conflict with the Iranian-backed militant group. Speaking at the G7 in France, President Trump said Mr. Netanyahu needed to be more responsible in Lebanon and questioned why fighting is dragging on. He even went so far as to suggest he'd ask Syria's rebel leader turned president Ahmed al-Sharr to step in, saying that if Israel can't do the job against Hezbollah without killing everyone else, Syria could, a proposal which won't be well received in Israeli ranks. Matthew Doran, ABC News, Jerusalem.
2: The US President Donald Trump has met his Ukrainian counterpart Volodymyr Zelensky on the sidelines of the G7 summit in France as efforts continue to restart talks to end the war between Kyiv and Russia. Mr. Zelensky says the talks were positive and that Russia must be forced to end its war. President Trump says Moscow should make a deal to bring the conflict to an end. UK authorities say a Russian warship fired warning shots near a British yacht to avoid a possible collision. Cyan Valence reports from London.
6: The British Ministry of Defence launched an investigation following reports a Russian warship fired warning shots near a British yacht in the English Channel just before noon on Tuesday while they were sailing south of the Isle of Wight, just outside UK territorial waters. No one was injured, and the Ministry of Defence now believes the shots were not aimed at the yacht and were an attempt to prevent a possible collision. It's ruled out links to the British seizure of a sanctioned Russian tanker on Sunday and described the shots as an isolated incident.
2: Back home, and Victorian Premier Jacinta Allen has confirmed new anti-corruption legislation will be retrospective. Earlier this month, the government announced it would extend IBAC powers if re-elected in November. Speaking on the ABC 7:30 program last night, Ms. Allen confirmed the powers could also apply to her government.
7: We have announced that we will strengthen our IBAC's powers. We will do that in a careful and considered way. We have immediately established work to be able to bring legislation to the Parliament next year, and that legislation will be retrospective.
2: Queensland is under pressure to keep the Rugby League State of Origin series alive as they face off against New South Wales in Game 2 in Melbourne tonight. Ethan Ricks reports.
8: After the Blues mounted a historic comeback in the series opener, Queensland can't afford a loss tonight at the Melbourne Cricket Ground. Broncos star fullback Reece Walsh is back in the Maroon squad, but coach Billy Slater won't confirm whether he'll come off the bench. Blues coach Laurie Daly says Ethan Strange will likely get some run time in the back row after an impressive performance in Game 1. Halfback Mitchell Moses will make his return from injury, while Mark Nwanganitawase makes his origin

0: It's all over. Done and dusted. Text here that says, I've been confused on detours ever since they went away from the traditional way of marking out the trail by laying breadcrumbs, says Dennis. It's a while ago, Dennis, got to say. Let's find out what's happening in the weather. Peter Stapleton is our duty forecaster for this morning. Hello, Peter.
1: Morning, Trev. Lovely to speak to you and your listeners.
0: And you. Tell us about today's weather, please.
1: Yes, well, having a look at the national picture today, we've got basically two main systems that are influencing the weather. One is a fairly stationary low-pressure system that's situated in the Bight at the moment. This has been delivering a fair bit of cloud and rain activity through parts of South Australia over the last kind of 24 to 36 hours, also through parts of Western Victoria and Tasmania as well. And so this system is finally going to start to move a bit more today and head eastwards over the next couple of days. But over the course of today still, the main influence of that rainfall will be generally over South Australia. This system is combining with a high-pressure system in the Tasman to deliver a fairly warm and northerly derived air mass down across the eastern side of the country. And so even though there is a fair bit of cloud associated with that low pressure system and the associated rain band over the east and particularly southeast of the country, the northerly airflow is delivering a fairly warm conditions, especially for this time of year, to large parts of the east of the country, with temperatures ranging between 2 to even 8 degrees above average through parts of the whole eastern side of the country. As a flip side to that, though, we are seeing in the west, to the west of that low-pressure system in the Bight, in its kind of southerly airflow arm behind it, across the west of the country, or particularly Western Australia, actually cooler than average temperatures there, so anywhere between 2 to 6 degrees below average. So it's a real kind of contrast between the east and west of the country today. And as I said, that's the kind of setup for today. But that will start to, as I said, with that low pressure system moving further east over the next couple of days, we will start to see those warmer temperatures in the east start to moderate slightly as that system moves further east and the cooler air in behind it tracks further eastward as well. So other impactful weather today is associated with that cloud band through South Australia. We do actually see a risk of heavy rain through parts of Western South Australia today, with some of the heavier kind of embedded storms within that cloud band. And also in the southern parts of WA, that low-pressure system is spinning up a bit more today, becoming a bit stronger and moving closer to the coast. So there's a risk of damaging winds and heavy rainfall for the coastal areas kind of around the Esperance region around the southern coast of WA today. But otherwise, no other severe weather across the country. We are seeing a bit of fog along the eastern coast this morning. So particularly if you're up in the higher terrain through New South Wales and southern parts of Queensland. And some of that fog is also even stretching down into eastern Victoria as well. So that's pretty much the picture across the country today. Now, when we have a look around the major centres, mm-hmm. the capital cities, starting off at the top of the clock with Darwin. It's a sunny day up there, 32 degrees, coming around to Brisbane. Partly cloudy day there, 23, with just a slight chance of a shower. Coming down to Sydney, a partly cloudy day there, 22 degrees. Canberra is looking at a cloudy day and 18 degrees. And coming down to Melbourne, it's going to be partly

0: cloudy day there. 20 degrees with just a slight chance of a shower later tonight. Hobart, it's looking at some light rain through there. 16 degrees, between about 1 to 4 mils of rain there in Hobart. Having a look at Adelaide, under that rain band proper today, still reaching a top of 20 degrees rain there, anywhere between 10 to 30 mils. And then if we come across to Perth, it's going to be a partly cloudy day there and 18 degrees.
1: Good stuff. Thank you, Peter.
0: Cheers, Norris. Thanks, Trev.
1: Catch you later. Peter Stapleton, our duty forecaster at the Weather Bureau. So how are you with a detour? Because some of us, well, have we come across anyone that's actually liked them so far? Apart from Fiona in finance. She said that it's like a road less traveled. You can discover new things on a journey of life. Hey, Stephen.
2: Hey, Trevor, how are you?
1: How are you with detours?
2: I'm actually quite fine, but it's the ones that you forget. In Campbelltown, they recently redone the resurfaced the roads, and I've been told that there was going to be a detour, so that's all good and well and true. And when I go out for the night and come back, I usually think in my back of my head, I've got to turn off the Ingleburn. I go past Ingleburn, and then as soon as I get to Campbell, I forgot it. Ugh. And I've got to go half an hour, go to Narellan, return back to Campbelltown, go to Eagervale, and it's the ones that you forget. That really gets you on the nerves.
1: Oh, even I was stressed about the detour that I ended up having to take, which was the detour of the detour of the detour, was like 15 minutes, and I was stressed about that.
2: That's right. But it's the ones that you forget. You got in your back of your mind, I've got to turn off at Ingleburn. Yeah. I've got to turn off Ingleburn. As soon as you get past, hang on. And as soon as you get there, yeah.
1: That's a bad thing. Thank you. Text here that says, from Andrew. Hi, Trevor. My biggest concern with any detour is that it relies on me actually seeing the sign. If I miss it, or if it's tucked away behind somewhere that I couldn't spot it, you could easily go past it. And then asking, can I play The Sign by Ace of Base? Oh, I reckon we can have a little listen to that. I was trying to think of a song that would have something to do with detouring or signs, and that could be a very good example. Hello, Neil.
3: Hey, Trev, how are you, mate?
1: Are you aware of this issue that I had?
3: Oh, yeah, I am. I got done the Sunday, the first week of March. I got to the tunnel, and I was going out to Lower Temple Stowe, and I went, this is all changed. But that's not the reason I rang as well. I got caught on that day saying, I think I told you, I do interstate.
1: Yeah.
3: The worst one is where you're on the Pacific Highway or the Western Highway going to Adelaide or Brisbane, and you've got a detour sign. And I'm allowed to go up to 4.6 metres high. And it takes you down a single road, traffic going one way. And I'm going, the sat nav is saying to me, you're not allowed on this road. And it'll take you for about 20 to 30 Ks, and I'm thinking, where is the low bridge? No low bridges. And then I start treating it as a game of where's Wally? And it is so hectic. Your mind is running at 100 miles an hour.
1: Because even in a car or when you're towing a caravan, but even in a car, it's that idea, how much further do I have to go before there's another detour sign sometimes?
3: Yeah, there's no one to talk to. Usually you can talk to one of the road guys on the TV or something like that, but there's no one around.
1: Oh, dear. You see, that's the problem, Neil, is when you work at the hours that we do.
3: It is. It's true.
1: You know that tunnel? Well, what happened with me was because that tunnel, there was a detour that should have gone over the Westgate Bridge, and there was a detour in place that meant all the lanes had to go to the left-hand side.
3: And I
1: stayed in the middle lane, not thinking that I should be over there, and I ended up in the stupid tunnel.
3: But if you had stayed to the left-hand side, it would have taken you over the Westgate Bridge.
1: Exactly.
3: But they don't tell you that.
1: No, they don't, Neil. And so, anyway, but at least I had a story to tell.
3: Yep, you did.
1: Good talking to you, mate. Catch you soon. These are the tunnels. These are the days of our lives, is what it is, really. Hello, Bill.
4: G'day, Trev. Yeah, I don't know if you remember, a few years back, they closed the freeway and detoured it, just what that bloke was talking about then, at B double, and he hit the bridge in Flinders Street. Oh, you know that bridge. And I rang John Fain, because John Fain said, how come everyone hits that bridge? But you go under the same bridge twice. You know, you go under Flinders Street, then turn right into Spencer Street, but it drops down. So he obviously went under thinking, oh, I've got under. And, of course, it, people wouldn't know from interstate. And it's a real trap. You know, another trap driver, this is what that bloke was saying. And actually, one morning, Trev, to talk to Rod, you know the guy you talked to about trucks, Ron?
1: Yeah.
4: Because they put all the fines, or some fines they've dropped, but they put other fines up for truck drivers. And no wonder people don't want to drive. And it's huge. They're thousands of dollars. And because we're talking to West Australia, they don't have logbooks over there, from right. I think they don't have work diaries, which they, you know, so big West Australia. So, you know, they don't have all these hassles, you know. A lot of people from the West don't want to come and drive trucks over here on the East. You know that.
1: Yeah, well, there are so many issues associated with it, and logbooks. Don't get them started about logbooks. Or they have a list of phone calls. Meters, that would be there. There would be meters. Hello, Helen.
5: Hello, Trevor.
1: Do you like a detour or dislike a detour, Helen?
5: There's 3 points, Trevor, that I would like to discuss with you and our listeners.
1: Yes.
5: The first time, I think we need a new category, long-time listener, sometimes caller.
1: That'll do.
5: Yeah. Okay. Now, the next one is I think your previous presenter that was speaking with you talked about the detours in life.
1: Yes.
5: And I think as we age, they become more and more frequent. And with the detours, every detour reveals the unexpected.
1: Yep.
5: And sometimes it takes us down wonderful pathways if we have time, Trevor.
1: That's the issue, isn't it, Helen?
5: Yes. And the last one, Trevor, it's that time of year that for a song, it's time for Happy Birthday, Helen, and the song Paul Kelly's about travelling along the Yarra.
1: Is it your birthday?
5: Not till tomorrow.
1: Oh, well, you can't have a song yet, Helen. You have to wait till tomorrow. You'll have to ring up tomorrow. And why can't we play Happy Birthday, Helen?
5: Well, it's just good because we're travelling along the Yarra and it's about the detours in life.
1: Oh, good point. Good point. Helen, promise you ring me tomorrow and we can play Happy Birthday, Helen.
5: Okay, no worries, Trevor. Have a good day, everybody.
1: You too. Catch you soon. I do like playing Happy Birthday, Helen, because I like the song. And it's even better if there's someone called Helen. It's their birthday. Hello, Jarell.
6: Oh, good morning, Trevor.
1: What do you got?
6: The penny dropped for me when I turned the radio on in the car. I've got to go in and catch an early train.
1: Hmm.
6: But I woke up this morning with the alarm going off. But I woke up from a nightmare where the alarm was going off in my backpack as I was scaling a beach cliff, carrying, for some reason, a backpack and two ski bags, because the train that I'd been on had sent us down a detour along the beach and up the cliff face. And I knew that I couldn't get the alarm out of the backpack until I finished scaling this cliff. And then I realised that when I went to sleep, you'd been starting to talk about detours. So thank you, Trevor.
1: So it was... First of all, what a weird dream.
6: Oh, you wouldn't want to... Yeah, absolutely.
1: Do you do you have a lot of weird dreams?
6: I have a lot of weird dreams, and I wake up and tell hubby, I say, you just wouldn't believe what I've just dreamed. But anyway...
1: Do you talk in your sleep?
6: No.
1: Because my partner talks in her sleep, and I can have a conversation with her. about the dream. If you can manage to sort of tune into what the dream's about, you can have a bit of a conversation about it.
6: It's very strange. But anyway, so there's your detour. You're responsible for my nightmare, but yeah.
1: I'm sorry.
6: It's been a micro
1: now I've got to deal with the detour and suffer from guilt.
6: Anyway, love your program. Keep going.
1: You have a great one. Bye-de-bye. I've got to be careful because you can't go doing that. You can't be responsible for people having nightmares. This is the Ace of Base. And this is called The Sign.

That's The Sign by Ace of Base. You're listening to Overnights on ABC Radio. 1300 800 222 as we're discussing. I was going to say the joys, but it's not really a joy. Issues to do with detours. It's hard to say. Does the GPS start abusing you because you're not going where you're meant to do because of the detour? Gavin, I tried to use my Google Maps and it didn't work because I was in a tunnel, which made things even worse. Hi, Trevor. Happy Wednesday. Fair to you. I'm fairly chill with the detours in general, but when they happen on the way to the ferry, I can literally feel my heart beat faster. Then I start to stress about the extra time added to the journey and whether or not I'm going to miss the ferry. Not much fun. Says Sharp. It isn't much fun, really, at all. Hi, Trev. Read detours. What do you like at getting out of your comfort zone in general? Me, the older I get, the less I like it. P.S. This is a detour of your detour conversation. Thank you, Gavin. Yeah, that's what it's like. Maybe it is. Maybe it's an age thing. But there are so many of those things that possibly are. This is Overnights on ABC Radio. News is coming up very, very soon after this song from Fergal Sharkey.

0: Fergal Sharkey taking us up to the next ABC News with a good heart. Thanks for your company. Look forward to talking to you again tomorrow. Have a good one.
1: ABC News. Good morning, I'm Simon Lauder. Early educators have secured a 15% pay rise with a multi-billion dollar investment from the federal government. Isabella Tolhurst reports.
2: The Labor government is investing $3.6 billion to help bridge the gap until the childcare sector receives a permanent pay rise in 2029 under the Fair Work Commission. The government says early childhood teachers will make up to $400 more per week as a result. The early education sector were preparing to walk off the job ahead of the announcement, but say the outcome is a win for the stability of the sector. Joe Schofield, National President of the United Workers Union, says educators have been underpaid and overworked, but commended to the government for the foresight it's shown in delivering the pay rise.

0: years.
1: Financial records reveal Shadow Treasurer Tim Wilson holds undisclosed shares in a climate advisory firm in his investment trust. Here's senior political correspondent Jake Evans.
0: Tim Wilson and his partner Ryan Bolger's investment trust holds 15,000 shares in Gondwana Carbon, an advisory firm helping companies to develop emissions reduction projects and trade carbon credits off them. ASIC records show his family trust still holds those shares, though they have not been declared on the Shadow Treasurer's Register of Interests. A spokesperson for the MP said the trust had been declared and Mr. Wilson's register was in order, though the rules require shares to be declared even when held in a trust. The coalition has vowed to scrap the scheme which Gondwana Carbon uses to trade carbon credits.
1: A survey of planners working for the National Disability Insurance Agency has found many are subject to significant psychosocial hazards, including high job demands and inadequate support. More from Disability Affairs reporter Naz Campanella.
2: The Community and Public Sector Union received survey responses from nearly 750 staff working in the National Disability Insurance Agency's regional services. 91% said they struggled to meet performance targets, such as meeting the required number of completed plans. The union said workers were expected to complete at least 14 packages in a four-week cycle. More than half of respondents said they had trouble sleeping and difficulty concentrating. The NDIA says it prioritises staff well-being, and productivity targets were introduced after consultations that included the CPSU.
1: Turning overseas now, and Donald Trump has criticised Benjamin Netanyahu over his handling of the war against Hezbollah in Lebanon. Middle East correspondent Matthew Doran reports.
3: Tensions between the two men have boiled over multiple times in recent weeks as the US president has tried to get the Israeli Prime Minister to show restraint in his conflict with the Iranian-backed militant group. Speaking at the G7 in France, President Trump said Mr. Netanyahu needed to be more responsible in Lebanon and questioned why fighting is dragging on. He even went so far as to suggest he'd ask Syria's rebel leader turned president Ahmed al-Sharr to step in, saying that if Israel can't do the job against Hezbollah without killing everyone else, Syria could, a proposal which won't be well received in Israeli ranks. Matthew Doran, ABC News, Jerusalem.
1: Five people are in custody over a plot to attack the UFC match at the White House on Donald Trump's birthday over the weekend. North America correspondent Lauren Day reports.
4: The FBI says it thwarted the potential plot, which reportedly included using explosive-laden drones to target buildings near the event on the south lawn of the White House and then shooting crowd members. They say they learned about the threat last Wednesday, but it's unclear how close the would-be attackers were to being able to carry out their plan. 23 people were reportedly identified as part of a network of plotters, and five were arrested. According to an affidavit, the members of the group stated that they wanted to protect the US, which they believed was headed in the wrong direction. Lauren Day, ABC News, Washington.
1: UK authorities say a Russian warship fired warning shots near a British yacht to avoid a possible collision. Cyan Valence reports from London.
5: The British Ministry of Defence launched an investigation following reports a Russian warship fired warning shots near a British yacht in the English Channel just before noon on Tuesday while they were sailing south of the Isle of Wight, just outside UK territorial waters. No one was injured, and the Ministry of Defence now believes the shots were not aimed at the yacht and were an attempt to prevent a possible collision. It's ruled out links to the British seizure of a sanctioned Russian tanker on Sunday and described the shots as an isolated incident.
1: You're up to date with the latest ABC News. 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
7: Mani nina budni gana yartana, nina padni padni ma puki mokabandu. 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
8: We are broadcasting on sacred Kaurna land. 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Now let's recognise the Kaurna people, the language and land, and learn about the past so that we can seize our future.
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9: Good morning to you. It is obviously another wet day ahead. In fact, this could be the wettest of the week, 30 mils potentially in some parts of South Australia, but 10 at least. 18 degrees at the moment. Hello, Jules.
10: You know what all this wet weather is doing? It's there's an explosion in the rabbit population. It is. And I don't know if you saw the ABC story last night. It was from a journalist in the Riverland. And she was saying, I could not realise this, that a rabbit is $20 to $40 if you want to buy a whole rabbit, whereas a chicken is kind of usually under 20.
9: Mm.
10: So we've got this sort of pest animal whose numbers are exploding, but it's too expensive for most people to eat.
9: So maybe what we should do is flip that so we deal with the feral problem and eat more rabbit as the main source of your protein.
10: Because when you think about it, if you go to a French restaurant, rabbits are pretty expensive. Le pain.
9: Le pain. Yeah. That's exactly right.
10: We dipped into our family history and then stopped quite quickly.
9: Because this is right. I'd forgotten this. You're from a family of rabbitos.
10: Rabbiters.
9: Is it Rabbito?
10: Yeah, from around Casterton, Port Macdonald, that sort of area. My mum's family, anyway, it was 100% rabbiting.
9: Well, but I think you don't have to look back that far to see people eating rabbit on a regular basis. Tells me his growing up years along the Sturt Creek at Morfettville, he would head off for the day and get rabbits
10: and
9: for
10: eat
9: dinner.
10: It.
9: No, well, he'd bring them home and his mum would make them for dinner. Would get the rabbit. I don't know how. I think he had some kind of pellet gun of some kind.
10: Yeah.
9: And, you know, I mean, we think about this as all being suburban, but I think it was a bit more Wild West 40, 50 years ago when he was doing it. But he would go out on a regular basis and get a rabbit and bring it home for dinner because that was, you know, times were tight.
10: Yeah, well, I mean, you got dishes like rabbit ragout and rabbit stew, which should be a cheap meal, but if you go to a fine dining restaurant, they're expensive, aren't they? I don't get it.
9: Absolutely. That has now become the expensive dish. But then this is what history has made, isn't it? Like prawns, which we now consider to be expensive. Well, they are expensive and we consider to be flash, right?
10: Yeah.
9: You bring that out for a special occasion.
10: Mm.
9: My understanding is that prawns were given to prisoners in jail because they're bottom feeders. It was considered the scummy option.
10: Same with oysters. If you like, you know, Dickensian novels in that period, you know, it was like a pov food.
9: Yes.
10: People would have like a, you know, swig of rum and a dozen oysters because they couldn't afford good food.
9: Decent food. That was pretty much the rubbish end, right?
10: Yeah.
9: So we obviously changed what our views are of things. Rabbits used to be the cheap food that you'd eat just to get a bit of protein. Now you go to a restaurant, as you say, it's the high-end stuff.
10: What about venison? Should we be probably – have we got a deer problem as well? Is there a lot of deer around?
9: We've got feral deer.
10: So, I mean, a saddle – if you go to a restaurant and have a saddle of venison, that's again, really expensive.
9: Or is it a saddle or a venison steak? I don't know enough about venison to know how it comes.
10: I think it's a saddle.
9: I've only once tried deer, and that was in Europe.
10: Mm.
9: And it does have a very gamey kind of taste to it.
10: But again, I mean, well, let's throw the phones. Do you eat venison or do you eat rabbit or more, you know, more off-Broadway meat? That's an odd expression.
9: Is it time to bring it into the fold of the mainstream little bit more? To have a more diversification, I guess, of the meat dishes and the protein that we have.
10: Or maybe, you know, you grew up with grandparents or maybe in your childhood you chucked on you had a rabbit sandwich.
9: I mean, we could extend that to other things, though, too, couldn't we? It doesn't just have to be meat. There's a lot of vegetables, for instance, that we consider to be standard. Carrots, beans, peas.
10: Yeah.
9: You know, you can put, but what about things like kohlrabi and, you know, those sorts of things that we don't have a lot of? Artichokes.
10: You see, what I quite like, and no one ever does this, and I don't know, you would because you're a good cook. I don't mind a roast parsnip.
9: Oh, yes.
10: They're actually delicious.
9: I know someone who says they're one of the most underrated vegetables ever.
10: I love no one buys them. I'm

0: But the parsnip section of the supermarket, yep. It's tiny.
1: No, parsnips are good.
0: Thank you. I knew you'd like them.
1: Yeah, no, parsnips are okay. I actually don't do them a lot, though.
0: They're sweet and they're...
1: But you know what is a... turnips, not so much.
0: Turnips aren't great.
1: No.
0: No one.
1: But parsnips are great.
0: The only...
1: Underrated meats or vegetables,
0: yes.
1: That should be brought back into the fold.
0: Yeah, because Brussels sprouts were the thing of the devil, I reckon, in the... About 20 years ago. Now they've come back.
1: Yeah.
0: Now I don't mind them.
1: Now they're in vogue.
0: Yeah, again.
1: But I think we've learned to do Brussels sprouts better now.
0: Yeah, because I used to have them in England boiled. They were awful. You know, awful.
1: If a Brussels sprout goes grey,
0: yeah.
1: There's something wrong with it. You don't just boil it. That's horrible.
0: Yeah.
1: Anything pan fried is quite good.
0: What about...
1: I made a Brussels sprout soup once.
0: Yeah.
1: And it was edible, but I never went back to do it again.
0: What about suede?
1: Swedes,
0: that's it. Eating Swedes.
1: Yeah, to be honest, I don't know a lot of the difference between Swedes and turnips.
0: Right.
1: It's kind of the soup vegetables, isn't it? Which I guess we're in the season of.
0: Yeah.
1: You may want to weigh in. Is it time to be looking at some of these things? That was what the essence of that story was last night, that bring back the rabbits. I mean, we've got a plague. But you wouldn't want to put feral rabbit or feral deer on the menu, would
0: Why?
1: You? Or sell it like that? Because it sounds terrible.
0: It sounds terrible, but, I mean, if it's prepared properly and killed properly. Someone's saying mutton as well. Mutton's not something we eat anymore. Why don't we eat mutton? Why are we killing young animals? Why don't we eat... Do you...
1: Look, I don't know the answer to that, but I'm guessing that mutton was a lot tougher. I've never been a big lamb fan myself. But...
0: No. Have you had mutton? I've never had mutton. I don't know
1: where
0: you can buy it.
1: I've never knowingly had mutton because I don't think mutton is a term that is appealing to people now.
0: Yeah.
1: So maybe we call it something. Right. I mean, now we have everything aged. Surely mutton would be back in fashion.
0: Yeah, but
1: if we called it aged lamb,
0: that's worse.
1: Probably would come back.
0: Just call it sheep. You know, you have a sheep steak instead of a mutton steak. I don't know where the word mutton comes from. Someone will let us know.
1: There are a whole lot of people, and I'm sure they'll jump on board, saying that that tasted better than the lamb we get now. Mutton.
0: And if you want to stick up for underrated vegetables, so we're talking Swedes, we're talking parsnips, turnips.
1: Kohlrabi. I'm putting in a vote for kohlrabi.
0: You've just made that up.
1: It's not. It's a thing.
0: Is that a person or a vegetable?
1: It's a vegetable.
0: Kohlrabi.
1: It's spelled K-O-H-L... R-A-B-I, I think.
0: Is it like an ethnic vegetable?
1: I think it is big in Europe, but you can buy it in supermarkets here.
0: Never seen
1: the
0: it.
1: Moorish? The more, you know, the those more expansive supermarkets.
0: Right, okay. Mm. Okay. Yeah, I know what you mean.
1: Arthur is in Windsor Gardens. Hello, Arthur.
2: Hello.
1: Now, you've been eating rabbit in your lifetime?
2: No, Mum tried to get me to eat rabbit. I don't like it myself.
1: But was it common on the plate in your growing up years, Arthur?
2: Well, sort of started waiting back in the 70s. People started turning off rabbit.
0: And how did you eat it? Was it stews and stuff, Arthur?
2: I think so. I can't remember, Jules. It's been such a long time ago.
1: Okay, so it's not your choice anymore, Arthur.
2: No. But when Mum was growing up in the 30s, because the Depression was on, right? All they had was rabbit.
0: Yeah, in this
2: because it was plentiful, and the rabbit eye used to come around selling rabbits.
0: Yeah, in the 1940s, this article said Australians consumed about 40 million rabbits a year. 40 million a year.
1: Right. Many of them caught by Jules's family.
0: Oh, no.
1: Because they were rabbit eyes.
0: We were hoping for, lawyers and, I don't know, aristocrats
1: but
0: from
1: look
0: Europe.
1: At this. You were doing something that was integral to every person's daily life.
0: But it's not something you want to find.
1: Why not?
0: Well, because you want to be related to some baron from Saxony or something, don't you? You don't want to be a rabbit family.
1: Yeah, it's like people who've had past lives are always Cleopatra or something, aren't they?
2: And you're talking about vegetables.
1: Yes.
2: I eat turnip raw.
0: Oh,
1: why?
0: That's weird.
2: Why? Because I don't like it cooked.
1: Okay, and
2: I like it raw because it reminds me of radishes.
1: Ah, so is that what it's like? See, radishes are, again, an underrated vegetable.
2: They are.
1: They're great in a salad.
0: They are. No, I don't mind a radish.
1: A radish is, really crisp and...
0: Yeah. Well, you know my opinions on cucumbers, which are just a waste of space. But a radish I can deal with. Well, thank you, Arthur.
2: That's all right.
0: Let's go to Ange from Paynham. Now, Ange... We know you're from an Italian background. Oh, Greek, is it, Ange? Sorry. Italian, of course, Italian. Yeah, you're not in the World Cup. That's what I just remembered.
3: Don't upset me.
0: Haven't been there for 12 years.
3: Exactly right. And against, who did they lose against? Northern Ireland, Macedonia, Libya, right.
0: You got beaten by Bosnia-Herzegovina in a penalty shootout.
3: Oh, my goodness.
0: I remember that.
1: How do you remember that?
0: Because
3: that's a separate topic altogether.
0: Because the whole nation of Italy is watching Bosnia-Herzegovina instead of themselves.
1: Isn't Italy one of the leading football nations of the world?
0: Yes.
3: Well, yeah. The whole world is hoping for Spain to win and England to lose. That's all we're interested in. That's all we're hanging our hat on now.
1: Does Italy have the ultimate choke all the time?
0: Yes, yeah.
1: Anyway.
0: Artichoke is not a bad vegetable.
3: Love an artichoke.
0: Yeah. Now, do you eat parsnips or rabbit, Ange?
3: Can I just say that rabbit, yes. I quite happily eat rabbit. I haven't had it for a long, long time. And my grandparents and parents used to cook it up either in a ragu or fry it up, which is quite nice. But parsnips, I love a parsnip. Some of those other vegetables can be really left for feeding stock animals, I could see.
0: Pigs. Pig food.
3: Probably pigs.
0: Yeah.
3: I mean, a lot of those are just not on the list. But can I just say that if you change the name of something, like to something really, you know, foreign, like cucina povera, as in poor cooking, they're all the things I grew up with, which I hated. I didn't like as a kid. But you can charge a bomb for them. You can charge big bucks. Like, you know, pasta with peas, pasta with potato, pasta with chickpeas, pasta, and more pasta. I mean, I enjoy them now and probably look forward to them because I miss them. But at the time, oh, my goodness.
1: I know, that was every day.
3: Well, you know, for $160 for a pasta dish, you got rocks inside, mate. That's just shocking. Absolutely shocking. But if you call it cucina povera, it's the latest. It's the latest and greatest, and you can charge a bomb. I mean, it's madness.
0: It is
3: really
0: true.
3: The world has gone mad.
0: If you put it in a foreign language, you know, coq au vin, for instance, you know, you could just, it's not that expensive to make.
3: Well,
0: it's a bit of red wine
3: it becomes
0: and
3: this,
0: chicken.
3: This,
0: yeah.
3: Huge fancy dish, doesn't it?
1: But we have gone back to the more sort of artisanal cooking. That's the thing, call it artisan, which is every day.
0: And serve it on a platter.
1: Yeah.
0: Yeah.
1: And suddenly it gets elevated to a different status, doesn't it?
0: Thank you, Ange.
1: So what I'm hearing is more that sort of slow cooked kind of thing. So was rabbit a bit tough? Do you think?
0: I don't remember it being tough, but you would have it in ragu and stuff, and you can still buy it at restaurants.
1: And that's what I mean. It seems to be that slow cooked thing. So it feels like it needs a lot of long, slow cooking.
0: It's in a rich gravy, I think you have.
1: It was very intense.
0: But
1: wasn't
0: I don't know.
1: It?
0: Andrew was saying you fried it up. I've never had fried rabbit.
1: Well, this is what I mean. I don't know that's where it shows off as well.
0: And it should really be in a sausage. You can stick anything in a sausage, and no one really notices.
1: Rabbit sausages.
0: Yeah, there's boar. You can go to Central Market and buy venison sausages or boar sausages or crocodile sausages. Mm. You can stick anything in.
1: I'm actually surprised with the rabbit too because, you know, having to buy dog food, there is wild boar, there is crocodile, there is salmon, there is...
0: In dog food?
1: Like there's the sausage things.
0: Yeah.
1: But I haven't seen a rabbit one.
0: Mm.
1: So why not? Well, why wouldn't you put rabbit in there?
0: Because they're $40 a rabbit. That's why.
1: I thought, as you said, they're a pest. Kerry, good morning.
4: Oh, look, Angela Taylor, I'm the Greek.
1: You're the Greek. We've got the Italians and the Greeks. Yeah.
0: You're not in the World Cup either, Kerry.
4: Yeah. No, we're not either.
0: Greek.
4: My uncle came out for holiday years ago and his cousin took him out rabbit shooting and he said, look, I'll show you how to sort of clean the rabbit. Just they gut it, so it's kind of the slice, and they grab each leg and flick it, and there goes everything cleaned. So he goes back to the village, and he takes his mate. They went out shooting, and he gets a rabbit, and his mate's quite a short-statured man, and so my uncle sort of flicked the guts and smacked straight into his face.
0: Oh, yuck. Kerry, it's a lot
1: that's
0: of detail.
1: Awful. Wow. That's not great. That's not great. Thank you, Kerry. Deb, now you're going back to the mutton side of things.
5: Yeah, I was, but just on the rabbits.

0: slow cooked in a camp oven, or I can remember my grandmother crumbing them like crumb chicken and frying them like you
1: Yeah.
0: would chicken.
1: But you can
0: Yeah.
1: crumb any meat and it tastes good.
2: Yeah, deep fried.
1: Everything tastes better crumbed, doesn't
0: Okay.
1: it?
2: Well, I've got to say, when I was in Asia, I did have deep fried spiders
1: Yeah.
2: and
1: Oh. Crumbed?
2: I guess they were crumbed. I don't know. Deep fried. So
1: Yeah.
2: it's a bit like, it
1: Yeah.
2: just blocks out any
1: Yeah.
2: taste.
1: Now, Deb, you've got an explainer on mutton, is this right?
0: So, having grown up on mutton, which has flavour, unlike lamb, it's just simply a slightly older sheep. And it's like veal and beef, like, that's the dip,
1: Yeah.
0: that's the comparison. I think mutton got a bad reputation when they were trying to pass off very old male sheep as mutton, which stinks and is tough and it's horrible.
2: Can I, Deb, you sound like you know what you're talking about. So where does hogget come into it? Is
0: Yeah,
2: that
0: that'd be
2: male or
0: kind.
2: female or?
0: No, it's just the age of the lamb. It's just another name for lamb, I guess, or slightly in between lamb and mutton.
2: Oh,
0: So,
2: okay.
0: yeah.
2: So that's in between. I thought hogget might be
0: Yeah.
2: older than mutton. So
0: No,
2: that's yeah. So it's
0: no.
1: what a sheep going through puberty is hogget.
0: M
1: Well, so it's like a
0: maybe.
1: teenage. Oh, this is weird. What?
0: I'm like, lamb is a baby sheep, and then it gets a little bit older on its own, and it's a hogget before it's mature enough to breed, sort of thing. Lamb is just what, like, butchers call sheep.
1: Yeah.
0: And they don't call it mutton because mutton got a bad reputation. So if you buy your lamb and it's got no flavour, or you buy sheep meat from the butcher, whatever they call it, if it's got no flavour, it's lamb. But
1: Yeah.
0: mostly they do sell lamb. It's mostly fairly flavourless.
1: All right, Deb, thank
2: I know
1: you.
2: there are a whole heap of people who will tell you that mutton tastes so much better
1: I've
2: than
1: never met one of
2: lamb.
1: those people.
2: Oh, really?
1: I've
2: No,
1: never.
2: that they had more flavour and all of
1: I've
2: that. Whereas
1: never.
2: to me, the flavour is so intense in lamb that I would prefer the
1: So
2: milder
1: you
2: version.
1: sit around having those conversations, do you, about
2: Well, I've had it on radio. I don't talk. There are certain things, like I can't stand a roast pork cooking. The smell of things turns me right off.
1: Yeah, I don't mind roast pork.
2: It smells too fatty to me.
1: Yeah, it is.
2: And permeates everything. Now, from meat to vegetables and that, a lot of people getting on the parsnip trail here.
1: Oh, thank you.
2: Parsnips are getting a lot of love on the text line. And someone actually says Brussels sprouts have improved too. The cooking of them, yes. But Jennifer in Darwin says they are now no longer bitter. So I
1: Yeah.
2: wonder whether we're growing them in a
1: No.
2: different way too.
1: I bought a big bag of them the other day and just fry them up, just, with a bit of vinegar and,
2: With vinegar.
1: yeah.
2: Okay.
1: What, and maybe some soy sauce. What? You never
2: I
1: had
2: don't,
1: Brussels sprouts and vinegar? Really?
2: no,
1: Well, how do you cook them?
2: I don't.
1: Oh.
2: No, but if I did, I would do butter and bacon, to be honest.
1: Again,
2: To cover anything tastes good with bacon, let's face it. Greg is in Glenside. Good morning here on the 5:30 Club on 891.
3: Oh, good morning.
1: Now, you want to talk about lamb?
3: No, I sent in a message about lamb's fry
1: Yeah, now that's.
3: and camel.
1: Yeah, oh, and camel. So, have you eaten both, Greg?
3: Yes. In fact, a couple of weeks ago, I had lamb's fry, crumbed lamb's fry for $19 at the Seven Stars.
1: Wow, 19. And was it worth it?
3: Yes, that's good
1: Glenn,
3: value.
1: isn't lamb's fry awful?
3: Yes.
1: What part of the lamb is it?
3: Well, it's a liver.
1: Oh,
3: Yeah,
1: ugh.
3: my mother used to peel it, and she had no fingernails. She used to bite her fingernails because she was nervous, but she used to still peel it.
1: Oh,
3: But
1: wow.
3: the curry from the Marlston Meat Butchers is absolutely fantastic. The
2: Yeah.
3: camel.
2: No, look, oh, really? Camel?
3: Yes. And
2: So
3: it's the
2: what?
3: only place I can find it in Adelaide. In fact, I spent quite a bit of time in Sydney some time ago
2: Now,
3: trying to find
2: are you cooking
3: camel, and I couldn't
2: camel?
3: find it.
1: You can get it at Central Markets. You can get camel. There's a
2: And
1: store.
2: what are
1: Yeah,
2: you
1: yeah.
2: making with it, Greg?
3: A curry.
1: Oh, camel curry.
2: Camel
1: Yeah,
2: curry.
1: rolls off the
3: Yeah.
1: tongue, I have to
2: Okay.
1: say.
2: Gee, that's pretty adventurous. I used to have a neighbour who'd made goat curry, and I thought that was
1: Oh,
2: kind of
1: no,
2: adventurous.
1: you
2: But
1: can. No,
2: camel
1: goat's
2: curry.
1: fantastic too. All of
2: Yeah.
1: those types of meats that need to be
3: cooked for a long period of time.
1: Goat curry is delicious. You can get that at a lot of Greek restaurants. Goat. No. Bit of lemon on it, bit of thyme.
2: Delicious. Yeah. But I've got a texter here, Pamela, who reckons they had camel at a high-end restaurant and thought it tasted like corned beef. What's your assessment, Greg?
3: No, definitely not. In fact, I think it's better than beef curry.
1: Yeah.
3: Or lamb curry.
1: Oh, well, thank you, Greg. But
3: when I was talking to the butcher, he said it's a bugger to cut up. That's the only problem with it.
2: Okay. All right. Greg, thank you for that. Coralie's eating rabbit with her neighbours. They cook it, bake it, fry it. And she also has kohlrabi, great in salads. Yeah. All right. Different things that people are eating with. We're going to get your weather next.
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5: How common is it to see things like tyres being dumped?
6: Tyres, they're a self-ignition risk. They also have toxic smoke, chemical leaching into waterways. It's also not safe to dump them.
4: 891 ABC Adelaide.
2: Now, Mark Analak is Senior Forecaster at the Bureau as we are in the middle of a very wet week. Mark, what is the day looking like? Because it kind of looks like it could be the worst day yet.
7: Good morning, Sonia. Good morning, Jules. Well, yeah, we can expect another wet day again today, particularly out in the west where we're already seeing it rain through the northwest pastoral district down into Eyre Peninsula. And we do have a severe weather warning current for heavy rainfall for that area. That band of rain will continue across the west during this morning and gradually creep eastwards towards central agricultural areas, including Adelaide and the Adelaide Hills, and then into the east later this afternoon and evening. For Adelaide itself, probably during the afternoon and overnight is the wettest period. Rainfall totals with this band, we're likely to see, well, fairly confident of seeing more than 10 millimetres across most of South Australia. But I think we'll see large areas of 20 to 50 millimetres with this rain band as it moves across. And for the Adelaide Hills, we know they pick up a little bit more. So the catchments are quite wet in the Adelaide Hills. At this stage, we're not expecting heavy rainfall rates, so nice steady rain for several hours. And that may lead to some minor flooding about Oakbank, but the rest of the catchments look like they'll stay below minor flooding. So hopefully the rainfall rates don't get up too quickly and we just keep those rivers flowing nicely. But yeah, temperature-wise, that's not really the story. Mount Gambier heading for 17 degrees, Port Lincoln 18, Whyalla 20 degrees, Renmark 21 degrees, Broken Hill 22, and temperatures in the mid to high 20s in the far northeast of the state, where it will remain pretty clear most of the day. For Adelaide itself, we're heading for a top of 20 degrees, and like I said, sort of the rain moving in from the west and sort of increasing during the afternoon and evening. 10 to 30 millimetres for Adelaide and probably close to double that in the hills, so 20 to 60 millimetres in the hills again overnight tonight. It does clear off pretty quickly tomorrow morning, so in the early hours of tomorrow morning we're expecting the back edge of the rain band to move through. Adelaide will be back to maybe just some showers and clearing pretty quickly. Should be a mostly fine day itself, 16 degrees. Before more showers arrive Friday and Saturday with sort of that southwesterly cooler flow behind it. So a wet day today, a bit of a lull tomorrow before further showers Friday and Saturday.
2: Thank you, Mark. Mark Analak, Senior Forecaster at the Bureau. And keep us in touch with what's happening where you are. And we'll be very interested in what's happening on that front. We've been talking about rabbit creeping back into the menus. Well, how the algal bloom is changing menus on the seafood front.
4: When you want to understand what's happening in your community.
8: Notorious South Australian paedophile, former magistrate Peter Liddy, has been released from prison after serving a 25-year sentence.
4: It's on 891 ABC Adelaide.
8: ABC News with Matt Coleman. The Greens will move to establish a state parliamentary inquiry into the conduct of real estate professionals. Last week, ABC News revealed an Adelaide realtor had advertised a home filled with defects as masterfully constructed by a trusted local company. It was in fact built by an owner-builder operating with no insurance. Speaking more broadly, Greens MLC Robert Sims wants a committee to examine the prevalence and impact of misleading and unreasonable conduct in the industry. He says there are horror stories stories from renters and home buyers.
9: Purchasing properties where there are serious defects that aren't being disclosed, but also, of course, hearing on the rental side of things where people are being hit with unfair final inspection reports and dealing with a whole heap of additional costs.
8: The Local Government Association president says moving the November council elections to April would be problematic. The government is seeking the five-month delay requested by the acting SA Electoral Commissioner Leah McClay. Some councillors have already indicated they will leave in November. Their replacements will take office right as local governments set their budgets next year. Heather Holmes-Ross says that will leave newly elected councillors with little time to get up to speed with council processes.
0: So it will be in a very odd position if we've begun consultation on a budget and then that's not what the new chamber wants to do. So, it does throw up a few issues. But as I said, we'll get on with it and do what we must.
8: The US President Donald Trump insists that Iran would never have a nuclear weapon under his deal as more details about the proposal are made public. Europe correspondent Catherine Diss reports.
10: As he met with the Qatari and UAE leaders at the G7 summit in France, the US President Donald Trump said his deal meant Iran would never have a nuclear weapon and insisted that the Strait of Hormuz would reopen toll-free. While there's still scant detail, a US official said upon signing the agreement, Iran would be able to immediately start selling oil and fuel, which included the banking, transport and insurance services, but that it would have to meet conditions. The luxurious resort city of Lausanne in Switzerland is shaping up as the likely location for the formal signing of the agreement that's expected on Friday. Catherine Diss, ABC News, Evian Laban.
8: The FBI says it's foiled a plot to attack the UFC match on Sunday at the White House for the US president's 80th birthday. North America correspondent Lauren Day reports.
11: The intelligence agency says it learned about the threat last Wednesday, but it's unclear how close the plotters were to being able to carry out their plan. According to an affidavit relating to one of the five people arrested, members of the group believed that the United States needed to be torn down so that it could be rebuilt. The plan reportedly included using explosive-laden drones to target buildings near the event on the south lawn of the White House and then opening fire on the crowd. This is the latest in a string of security incidents involving events where the president was present. Lauren Day, ABC News, Washington.
8: UK authorities believe a Russian warship tried to contact a British yacht before it fired warning shots towards it. Cyan Valance reports from London.
12: When a Russian warship fired warning shots at a UK-registered yacht in the English Channel south of the Isle of Wight on Tuesday morning, the British Ministry of Defence launched an investigation. Within hours, it reported back, saying the warship was concerned about a possible collision with the yacht. Initially, it tried to contact the other vessel, but when that failed, the warship fired warning shots near but not at the yacht. There were concerns the incident was more sinister given rising tensions between Russia and the UK, but the Ministry of Defence says this was an isolated incident.
8: New South Wales has a chance to regain the Rugby League State of Origin Shield tonight as Queensland fights to keep the series alive in Melbourne. Ethan Ricks reports.
13: Back rower Dylan Lucas and centre Mark Nwonganitawase will make their State of Origin debuts for the Blues, who head into tonight's clash with a 1-0 series lead. Star halfback Mitchell Moses returns to the New South Wales squad after being ruled out of Game 1 with a hamstring injury. Queensland has made several changes for its series defence, with Ruben Cotter starting in lock and fullback Reece Walsh back on the bench. Forward Tino Faasua Malawi will still run out for the Maroons just 4 days after losing his father.
8: South Australia's weather: Renmark, rain increasing 23, Mount Gambier, showers increasing 19, Port Lincoln, rain with heavy falls 18, Port Pirie, rain 20, Adelaide, rain a top of 20 degrees, currently 18, tomorrow, showers 16. ABC News.
14: Good morning. Welcome to AM. I'm Melissa Clark in Canberra, coming to you from Ngunnawal country and acknowledging other custodians. US President Donald Trump has publicly criticised Israel's Prime Minister Benjamin Netanyahu again, insisting he was to act more responsibly in his country's conflict with Hezbollah in Lebanon. The seemingly strained relationship between the two men comes as Israeli media reports that Israeli officials haven't even seen a copy of the deal between the US and Iran to end the war in the Middle East. And as one war potentially starts to wind down, the president of Ukraine is hoping attention will return to the war he continues to fight with Russia. Here's Middle East correspondent Matthew Doran.
15: At the G7 summit on the shores of Lake Geneva, the US president sits down with one of his country's closest partners in the Middle East.
16: This is a very important deal.

0: in waging against the Iranian-backed militant group Hezbollah, spawned from the broader regional conflict between the US, Israel and Iran. But it's now front and centre of the efforts for peace. Donald Trump is furious Benjamin Netanyahu gave the green light to an attack against Hezbollah in southern Beirut on Sunday, as the group's backers in Tehran were locked in negotiations with Washington. But the president's criticism is going beyond individual attacks.
1: Now, I'm not happy with the way Israel has handled themselves with Lebanon and with Hezbollah. They should have been able to do this yet faster. It just goes on forever.
0: But Israel's insistence it will keep its troops inside seized and occupied Lebanese territory for as long as is necessary is angering Iran. Its foreign minister is Abbas Araghchi.
2: The end of the war also includes the end of occupation, with the withdrawal of Israeli forces from territories they have occupied in this war.
0: Danny Citronowitz is a former head of the Iran branch of Israel's Defense Intelligence Establishment and is now a researcher at the Institute of National Security Studies.
3: Israel can play the spoiler, but the price will be friction with the US administration and Trump specifically. So I think Israel need to think hard and clear what to do, because Trump already set his mind on agreement.
0: With a deal struck in an attempt to end one war, attention at the G7 is also focused on another conflict in Ukraine. Its president, Volodymyr Zelensky, meeting world leaders at the summit, including

0: And they have to make a deal as quick as possible.
1: The challenge there, not lost on the US president.
2: I settled 8 wars. This was the one I thought was going to be the easiest settled.
1: This is Matthew Doran in Jerusalem, reporting for AM.
3: Businesses in regional Australia have been feeling the flow-on effects of the war in the Middle East and want the federal government to extend fuel and freight discounts beyond the end of June. Prime Minister Anthony Albanese has indicated a decision on whether to extend the cuts to fuel excise and the heavy vehicle road user charge won't be made until next week. Sinead Mangan reports.
4: When the United States and Israel attacked Iran in late February this year, Sharon Middleton's haulage business felt the effects immediately. The price of fuel doubled, making the cost of a round trip from east to west across the Nullarbor Plain more than $13,000.
5: It was crippling because suddenly me and others like me, we were hitting all our credit limits with our fuel supplies at a much rapid rate.
4: A move by federal government to halve fuel excise for all Australians and suspend road use charges for truckies provided short-term relief. But now there's uncertainty since the measures are due to end on June 30.
5: I'm really very concerned, and I'm already seeing, you know, businesses just say it's all too hard and packing up and leaving. Really good family businesses that have been around for decades.
4: Defence and energy analyst John Blackburn says despite the promise of a peace deal between the United States and Iran, there are still concerns about the future of fuel supply in Australia.
6: My concern right now is that whilst the minister says, oh, don't you worry, we've got more fuel stocks than we had before the war, he's not talking about what does the next couple of years look like. Because if you don't look at these scenarios, they may do something stupid like put the fuel excise back up without understanding the impact on Australian businesses. Businesses will go out of business, basically.
7: Hey, Chrissy! You got to be in the photo.
8: Just doing a photo shoot. Get your mini skirt off.
9: It's not going to win any awards, that photography.
10: Douglas is in it.
4: Once the weather cools off in winter, usually a Congo line of caravans head north to Queensland to soak up the sun and enjoy the outback. But the season has been quiet as many travellers cancelled their plans. Vicky Jones runs bus tours out of the town of Winton, showing off the Channel Country. In the first months of the tour season, business has been down 50 to 70% on a regular year.
11: The main thing is travellers are not travelling, but also the cost of everything's gone up. So, you know, when you're doing 250 to 300 kilometres a day for tours and you're not getting the number of people on tours, it makes the bottom line a little bit sketchy.
4: Further south, in the dairy town of Cobden in Victoria, local cafe owner Kim Santispirioto says business is really slowing down.
12: It's gotten a lot quieter. A lot of farmers don't come into town as much and there's a lot less tourists as well. I might have to move on, I think. I don't know what I should do.
4: Prime Minister Anthony Albanese has yet to commit to extending the fuel excise rebate, but a decision is expected next week.
3: Sinead Mangan reporting with Ted O'Connor and Lachlan Ford. Pauline Hanson will take centre stage in Canberra today when the One Nation Senator delivers her first formal speech at the National Press Club. As recent polls continue to reflect a surge in support for her party, Senator Hanson is under growing pressure to explain her policies and vision for Australia. Samantha Dick reports.
13: One Nation leader Pauline Hanson has built a brand railing against the mainstream media.
14: Did you fly a cattle class? I'm not answering your stupid questions.
13: But today, she's facing the Canberra media establishment head on by delivering her first formal speech at the National Press Club. There, she'll be grilled by a crowd of political journalists on live television. One Nation MP Barnaby Joyce says he's given her some advice.
15: Don't entertain gotcha questions.
13: The former Deputy Prime Minister and high-profile politician has courted the media for years and knows what it's like to be on the receiving end of media scrutiny.
15: You know, I'm not naive. I've been around this game for a while. She will be a target for tomahawks.
13: While Barnaby Joyce is wary of placing too much emphasis on polling, he says the growing interest in One Nation means Pauline Hanson has a duty to front up and explain the party's vision.
15: There's a form of onus on you to present yourself and tell people more about how it operates in your vision of where your party will take Australia.
13: Jill Shepherd, an associate professor in politics at the Australian National University, says Pauline

0: Hansen will have to walk a tightrope as she increases her engagements with mainstream media.
1: And she's going to have to, I think, tread very carefully to maintain her image as an outsider when increasingly she's going to look to a lot of voters like she is an insider who talks to established journalists.
0: What do you think are some of the landmines that Pauline Hanson will need to look out for, either during her speech or when she's facing questions from journalists in the crowd?

0: I think plenty of us are sitting back and waiting for Pauline Hanson to slip up on arcane policy questions, you know, not be able to answer questions about the economy or complicated, you know, defence or foreign policy matters. But I think the electorate that are defecting from the major parties to support One Nation at this point in time don't really care.
1: A One Nation fundraising campaign targeting Anthony Albanese with the title Fire the Liar has raised more than $4 million. Among their list of grievances are Labor's plans to change the rules for negative gearing and capital gains tax, despite promising not to touch them ahead of last year's election. Labor's tax changes were debated during a two-day inquiry this week. The government intends to pass its tax legislation in the next sitting fortnight.
2: Samantha Dick. And that's Early AM for today. In finance, oil prices have fallen to a three-month low due to optimism about the prospect of the Strait of Hormuz reopening. Brent crude's trading at $79.78. That's dipping under $80 for the first time since early March. I'm Melissa Clark. It's a quarter past six.
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6: As a designer yourself, do you have the worst car park in your view in Adelaide?
7: I might reserve my judgment on that. look, I recently drove into a new car park, and I'll just say that if you have to put up a sign that says blind corner, then it hasn't been designed properly.
6: Okay.
5: Breakfast.
6: Good morning to you. It's going to be a wet one today. 20 degrees the forecast, already 18, but this could be the wettest day of the week in what we know is going to be a wet week, Jules.
8: Yeah, it is. And if you, in the metro area, the rain will probably come through late afternoon and go through most of the evening.
6: Yep.
8: So and in the hills, pretty heavy.
6: Yeah, look, we're talking about anywhere between 10 and 30 mils and different likelihoods there. So somewhere in between for most people, depending on where you live. Now, the algal bloom in these conditions are not something we've been talking about for a long time. It's kind of been a bit out of sight, out of mind for many people. But it's forced a few changes in the way people operate, firstly their businesses, but even in hospitality, in the sorts of foods that are being offered, because we can't get things like squid really easily. So how has the algal bloom changed menus? Certainly one venue is leaning into this, and you'll hear about how that's happening.
8: Also, Bobby McCumber is going to be at a house that's advertising for its business. I mean, home businesses, you know, reasonably common now, often, you know, doing nails and haircuts. This home has got another sort of business, but neighbours are a bit up in arms because of the signage outside the home.
6: Yeah, so will he be forced to shut it down? And a special event is coming up on Monday. We're going to be marking with a very special broadcast out at the Adelaide Town Hall. It's 160th anniversary. Now, this is a day where there's going to be a civic ceremony there. There's going to be a special morning tea. And we're giving you the chance to come along that morning and get a special guided tour by the Lord Mayor, Jane Lomax-Smith, but also be part of that official civic ceremony to mark the oldest town hall in the country, we learned yesterday. Mm. So we'll give you the opportunity later in the program. Just keep listening for your chance to do that. Next, we jump into the papers.
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6: Now, Jules, what are you looking at in the papers?
8: Now, obviously, we've been focusing on the Socceroos, but I want to just return to the World Cup, because in an hour's time, the Iraqi team play Norway, and they're coached by an Australian. In fact, last World Cup campaign, we did really well. We made the knockout phase. We're coached by Graham Arnold, who now coaches the Iraqi team. And he brought them into the World Cup for the first time in 40 years.
6: Did Graham Arnold used to coach the Socceroos?
8: Yeah, it's what I said. Mm, yeah. So the last time we played, yeah, he was our coach and very good coach. And so he's coaching the Iraqi team. And, I mean, it's a really beautiful story. And there's an article in The Age

0: because a lot of these coaches fly in and fly out of the country. But he went to live in Iraq. And when he first got there, there's this pilot who gave him this special ring. And he said, this is going to bring you luck. It's called an Akik ring. And in the Islamic world, it has a lot of meaning. And to give it to a foreigner is a cultural invitation to, you know, it's about a symbol of commitment and gratitude. So he wears it when he's in Iraq, when he's coaching the team, he always wears this ring. He lived in the country and he wanted to coach the players by knowing about their lives.
1: Yeah, right.
0: You know, prayer time, the pressures they're under, because it's huge football in Iraq.
1: And it would be a challenging thing to live in a place like Iraq that is still... so much, you know, returning from all that bombardment, etc.
0: And he realised that the team was divided into people who could speak English, people who couldn't speak English. There were people on the team who couldn't even read and write. So they used to sit in different groups when they kind of played. And he got them all on one table. He said, no, you're all sitting together. He basically realised the pressure that the national team was under. So his coaching style was very lighthearted, made it very funny, very fun. And he realised that Iraqis have a great sense of humour and they really kind of responded to it. His first coaching session, basically the best players turned up 20 minutes late and he absolutely roasted them. He said, that's why you haven't made a World Cup in 40 years, because you're turning up to meetings late. And so he instilled discipline. And I mean, it's such huge news that when he made the World Cup in Iraq, he was given honorary citizenship.
1: Wow.
0: Even when he comes back to Australia, there are Iraqis at the airport who greet him and were singing. He can't go anywhere in Baghdad now without being mobbed, like the players.
1: He is so respected.
0: He is, and it's such a great story. And, you know, they're playing in an hour's time against Norway. I mean, they had a warm-up game against Spain, one of the favourites, and they drew 1-1. So they're in a very tough group, but even if they go nowhere, it's such a happy story for, as you say, a country that has been through the ringer lately. And a great Australian coach taking on the might of Norway, but, the coach of Iraq.
1: Yeah. Now, you may have heard on ABC News that today is a day where Pauline Hanson, the leader of One Nation, will actually front the press club and deliver a speech, which is the first time she's been asked to do it, the first time she's actually done it. That, of course, is getting a lot of attention and pricking up a lot of ears. And it's also seen a lot more responses in our papers. All the papers are, of course, covering this, but in different ways. We've got the Australian. They've done a piece behind James Ashby, her senior media communications and social media person, who's done things a little bit differently and I think has learned a lot from the Trump campaign. I think he's been getting advice from there in terms of, basically, this article suggests he's done everything that the mainstream parties don't do, and that seems to have been putting him on a winning form.
0: He's kicked the ABC out of a fair few press conferences.
1: He has. The Sydney Morning Herald has brought back, in terms of this today, a story of, and they're not the only ones, but it's come and have another life, some comments that another One Nation senator gave a couple of years ago in 2024, labelling the United States the world's greatest terrorist organisation. And some people are suggesting Pauline Hanson should bring him to heel, is the term used in this article, over those sorts of comments.
0: I mean, there are so many. I mean, that's always going to be the challenge for One Nation, isn't it? Having a uniform view on certain policies, discipline. There was that, you know, was it a staff or someone connected to One Nation yesterday who'd put a post up about the Hitler Youth?
1: Yes.
0: And, you know, and there's,
1: I think, a former candidate, now staffer, yes.
0: Yeah, so there's all these, you know, there's going to be these, I mean, they're going to have a lot of focus on them, aren't they?
1: Yeah, well, this is obviously, she herself, Pauline Hanson, has been in politics for some 30 years and that, but this is seen as a really significant day, her making this speech to the National Press Club and her ability to solidify her message and also, I guess, cope with the, because one of the natures of that particular address is the significant focus on the questions.
0: Yes.
1: Afterwards, then hard questions by the Canberra Press Gallery.
0: Well, if you're the preferred PM, I mean, that's what you need to do, isn't
1: it? Well, it's all in the backdrop of this week. Her, of course, rating 33% as preferred Prime Minister over Anthony Albanese at 29%, I think it was, and Angus Taylor back down to 16%. But that was the Redbridge poll, wasn't it?
0: Yes.
1: Yeah. So it's going to be an interesting day, what comes out of that one.
0: Also in the papers,

0: is in the Advertiser. Qatar Airways resuming daily flights to Adelaide from Wednesday. So this is the second major international connection to be restored after the drama, of course, in the Middle East. Emirates started coming back to Adelaide last month and will return to daily services next week too. This is, you know, you'd have to say that they're going to be more popular, those airlines, if this peace holds, you know, which Donald Trump is going to sign it. He's already e-signed it.
1: I think, I think J.D. Vance might be officially signing it on Friday.
0: Right, yeah. So, and April, it says, on the was the busiest month that Adelaide Airport has had on record, with 791,000 people passing through and 96,500 of them being international passengers as well. And that's been boosted by, of course, the San Fran flight to the United Airlines one.
1: That may well be the case, but it still surprises me given how much turmoil there is in international travel at the moment.
0: Yes, I agree. So obviously, you know, you've got Gather Round, and that's what the state government have been saying. It was hugely popular, but 790,000 people going through Adelaide Airport in 1 month.
1: I wonder how things would change too if, well, you'd think when, but at what point will this be? The Department of Foreign Affairs and Trade reduces the warning level of going through the Middle East, which at the moment still says do not travel, because that would have to make more than a couple of people think twice about going through terms of its insurance implications.
0: Yeah, it would. And, yeah, of course, you're not insured with that warning up. But, I mean, I don't know if it's cheaper. I mean, people would go through, would go through if it's cheaper.
1: Yeah.
0: That would probably trump a travel warning. But, you know, I think that truce is still pretty shaky, you'd have to say. So, yeah, whether it holds is another thing.
1: Oh, look, you'd want to be optimistic about this ceasefire and peace deal, should it eventuate. But if we go back on history and what's happened in the past, it doesn't give you a lot of hope, does it?
0: No.
1: Now, obviously, yesterday we saw the electoral boss resign from his position. Mick Sherry has gone, or he will go, on July 24th. That will take effect. I think he's got some holidays to or leave entitlements to use up before then. But July 24th, officially the day. So the search is on for that. And we also learned that the local government minister will, in fact, take up that recommendation and delay the November council elections

0: But
1: that when
0: isn't
1: we're
0: a
1: doing
0: long
1: a
0: enough
1: story.
0: time to change things?
1: Well, I mean, you know, I mean, the federal election cycle is 3 years. You know, so 6 months is a long delay to get your kind of ducks in a row, isn't it? Don't you think for a council election, which, as you say, is postal votes and only, what, 30% of people bother?
0: On the whole vote, yeah, and is known about that it happens at the same time every 4 years.
1: And you don't have polling stations, really.
0: No.
1: So you don't have people, you know, you're not putting votes in boxes.
0: I mean, people still have to count the votes.
1: I know, but that's...
0: But surely, in terms of workload, the numbers of people you need, that's a significantly reduced from a state election, isn't it?
1: Now, we were just talking about e-signing, can I say, because we were talking about how Donald Trump has e-signed this agreement. I had to talk through my dad how to e-sign something, just couldn't do it. Are you good at e-signing? You know, when you drag your signature?
0: Good at it. All you I'm
1: he
0: a little bit...
1: couldn't do it.
0: But I don't understand how it has the same validity or weight, because the e-signing that I've done on things like tax returns and stuff, you literally type your name in there and it does some sort of squiggle that has that. So you don't even have to pretend to do it.
1: Don't you write it on the trackpad and then drag it down?
0: But there's also the option that you can type it in and accept and just say, yes, that will be my digital signature.

0: It looks a lot better than my weird thing with the mouse.
1: Yeah. I'd love to. He
0: it doesn't look anything like my actual signature.
1: Yeah, I know what you mean. My father can't e-sign. I'm like, I just said, Dad, it's, you know, go to the PDF and click on the, you know. I actually think it's discriminatory, the e-sign stuff. Don't you think? There would be many people, I can barely do it.
0: Well, I think it's, what, and you're skillful at everything. I can barely do it, so that's the benchmark.
1: Yeah, it's Bill Gates over
0: here.
1: There
0: is something about your fine motor skills in moving a mouse.
1: Yeah.
0: In the small ways that you need to do a signature, right? But mine doesn't look anything like it.
1: Yeah.
0: What do you think? Are e-signatures up to scratch when it comes to these things?
1: I'd like to know people who just refuse to do it. They just think this is just, you know, it doesn't feel like you're entering into a contract.
0: So what do? Print up that bit of paper.
1: And sign it.
0: Sign it and then scan it and then send it back that way.
1: Or post it back, yeah.
0: Post it back? It will be there in 6 months.
1: We used to get wax seals for contracts and stuff.

0: The world.
1: Supermarket giant Coles has been found to have broken consumer law and misleading consumers in a bombshell lawsuit in the federal court.
0: It's on 891 ABC Adelaide.

0: ABC News with Matt Coleman. The Greens will move to establish a state parliamentary inquiry into the conduct of real estate professionals. Last week, ABC News revealed an Adelaide realtor had advertised a home filled with defects as masterfully constructed by a trusted local company. It was in fact built by an owner-builder operating with no insurance. Speaking more broadly, Greens MLC Robert Sims wants a committee to examine the prevalence and impact of misleading and unreasonable conduct in the industry. He says there are horror stories from renters and home buyers.
1: Purchasing properties where there are serious defects that aren't being disclosed, but also, of course, hearing on the rental side of things where people are being hit with unfair final inspection reports and dealing with a whole heap of additional costs.
0: The Mayor of Gawler says he's sceptical about how effectively local council elections will run if they're pushed back to April next year. The government has introduced a bill to delay the November elections by 5 months, requested by the state's acting electoral commissioner, Leah McClay. Nathan Shanks recently announced that he'd be stepping down as mayor at the next election, but says he's prepared to stay if the legislation passes. He says it takes councils around 6 months to prepare their annual budgets by the end of June.
2: Making it so that this chamber will finish off their term, trying to start a budget for the next chamber. Then there's also caretaker questions there as well. I'm still a little bit wanting to understand the nuts and bolts on how it will work.
0: At the G7 summit of global leaders, the US President Donald Trump has insisted that the Strait of Hormuz would open toll-free under his ceasefire agreement with Iran. Europe correspondent Catherine Diss reports.
3: The luxurious resort city of Lausanne in Switzerland is shaping up as the likely location for the formal signing of an interim agreement on Friday to start the process of ending the war in Iran. As he met

0: to avoid a possible collision. Cyan Vallance reports from London.
1: The British Ministry of Defence launched an investigation following reports a Russian warship fired warning shots near a British yacht in the English Channel just before noon on Tuesday while they were sailing south of the Isle of Wight, just outside UK territorial waters. No one was injured, and the Ministry of Defence now believes the shots were not aimed at the yacht and were an attempt to prevent a possible collision. It's ruled out links to the British seizure of a sanctioned Russian tanker on Sunday and described the shots as an isolated incident.
0: Queensland is under pressure to keep the Rugby League State of Origin series alive as it faces New South Wales in Game 2 tonight. Ethan Ricks reports.
2: After the Blues mounted a historic comeback in the series opener, Queensland can't afford a loss tonight at the Melbourne Cricket Ground. Broncos star fullback Reece Walsh is back in the Maroons squad, but coach Billy Slater won't confirm whether he'll come off the bench. Blues coach Laurie Daly says Ethan Strange will likely get some run time in the back row after an impressive performance in Game 1. Back, Mitchell Moses will make his return from injury, while Mark Nwanganeta-Wase makes his Origin debut, replacing an injured Casey McLean.
0: South Australia's weather: Renmark, rain increasing 23, Mount Gambier, showers increasing 19, Port Lincoln, rain, heavy falls possible 18, Port Pirie, rain 20, Adelaide, rain, a top of 20 degrees, currently 18.

0: your business around your home. Plus, today marks the opening of the National Office for Algal Bloom Research here in Adelaide. Algal bloom, we haven't really talked about that for a long time.
1: But this was a big, you know, commitment that the federal government made with the state government to make, you know, to commit to research into the algal bloom. So this is like a $3.2 million office there opening in Adelaide this week.
0: And so this is looking to the future of where we're going with the algal blooms. But for many people, they're still dealing with the past of the algal bloom and how that affects them with their business. You're going to hear from a local fisho who's helping to, I guess, pivot when the sort of fish that he was after was no longer available. He's looking at making more unpopular kinds of fish popular on the dining table.
1: Off-Broadway fish.
0: Off-Broadway fish, yes.
1: I don't even know, like, what's an off-Broadway fish?
0: Rock cod.
1: Never heard of it.
0: There you go. I'm not sure we're ever going to see puffer fish on the menu.
1: What about carp? Do people eat carp?
0: Ooh, you're going to have a hard... That's going to be an uphill battle to make a popular fish on the menu.
1: If people who, you know, are pescatarians who are listening, you know, let us know what... Do you eat a different type of fish? Because it's all salmon, isn't it? Tuna, King George,
0: garfish.
1: Your rockling, you've got your garfish and, you know, you've got your trouts.
0: But see, a lot of those, garfish for one, whiting, there are now restrictions about catching those because of the algal bloomers. We want to see those species recover.
1: Mm.
0: All right. Sonia and Jules here on 891 ABC Adelaide. Bobby McCumber, you have headed down to Henley Beach Road. They're with one business owner.
2: Yeah, that's right, Sonia. So I'm on Henley Beach Road in Fulham. So this part of Henley Beach Road is located down a slip lane. So it's just off the main road. I'm just standing in the garage, actually, of a townhouse that has three signs erected above the garage. There's also an A-frame sign next to the main road. The signs are advertising the business here. So it says keys cut from $5 and other information just about what you can get here. But the City of West Torrens has informed the owner of this home and business that he needs to take these signs down. And I'm joined by the owner, Anthony Vitale. Now, how long have you been running this business inside your garage here?
3: Good morning, Bobby. I've been running just before Christmas. I started the business. About December last year.
2: When were you first contacted by council to take these signs down?
3: January, late January, I was contacted by the council to take the signs down.
2: How did you react to this news?
3: I wasn't happy about it because it's just basically the two signs on top of my garage. I'm allowed to keep one, but I have to take the other two down. They told me I had to put an application form in with the council, which I did, and ended up costing me like $1,300 to do the application. And then they just refused it anyhow.
2: They refused. What has the feedback been from community towards the signs that you have up here?
3: Oh, the community, they love it. Yeah, they really do. They just about every person that comes in comments on the signs, how good they are, how good it looks, and that's been really good.
0: Why is it okay? Have you been given reasons for why it's okay if you'd have one sign but not more?
3: No, they didn't give me a reason. They just said, because it's a home business, you can't have more than one sign.
1: So, Anthony, who was complaining about the signs outside the front of your home?
3: No one complained as such. I think it's more just the council drove past and they seen it.
0: Were you aware of restrictions about running a business at home, from home?
3: Yes, I do know the restrictions. Like your shed can't be more than 30 square metres to run a business from home. So anything under 30 square metres you can run from home, but you just can only have one sign.
0: So it sounds like you're a bit bemused as to why council is targeting you on this front.
3: Well, because it's a residential area, they said.
1: So were people annoyed, do you think, Anthony, that they were parking around the side streets and stuff to come to your business? Was it that, do you reckon?
3: Absolutely not, no.
1: Okay. It just sounds bureaucracy gone mad. Can I use that phrase? But, exactly. $1,300 is a fair whack of money, isn't it, to get a sign out the front of your house?
3: Yep.
0: But the other thing is that businesses, I guess, have charges that they have to pay the council. So
1: yeah.
0: Are you perhaps avoiding

0: seeing some of that answer?
1: Absolutely not.
0: No?
1: No.
0: So is it going to adversely affect your business if you don't have the signs up?
1: That I don't know, actually. Yeah, I don't know.
2: And how long have you been doing the business for, Anthony?
1: Just before Christmas.
2: Okay, so it happened pretty quickly.
0: Okay, yeah. So you've been your appeal's been rejected. Where to now for you? How far are you going to go with this?
1: I'll see what options they give me. I think it has to go to the federal court now.
2: Are you going to take it to the federal court?
1: Possibly, yeah.
2: Okay, wow. Because I'm looking at the pictures. There's just, you know, the signs aren't that big. They're just like little white rectangles above your garage advertising your keys and your car remotes.
1: That's right, yep. So
2: it sounds like a... Anyway.
1: Bizarre.
0: They never know, Anthony. They might make a film about this, like the castle.
2: You're fighting for a right to advertise your home business.
3: Yep. Yeah. So are you able to keep those signs up until you continue to fight? What have council told you?
1: Yeah. Yep.
2: Yes. I can imagine if they're really ugly, you know, people might
1: that's
2: complain.
1: Right.
2: But they're just black and white signs saying you can come and get your keys cut here. So anyway.
0: Look, thank you, Bobby. Bobby McCumber on Henley Beach Road there with Anthony Vitale, who owns that business.
2: Yeah.
0: I don't know. Maybe you've got a home business. There are restrictions, though, aren't there? Because I'm thinking with hairdressers who use a room in their house or whatever, there can't be too much outward signage.
2: Well, maybe there's another key business around the corner that's complaining or something. But, I mean, I don't know anyway.
0: On the text line, Dan, he reckons generally council doesn't act alone, so they must be acting on a residential complaint. It happens quite a lot with councils. Some residents might have an issue. Another, Brian, says home business advertising in Colonel Light Gardens, a heritage listed suburb, it is clearly and specifically outlawed to advertise any business activity.
2: He's on Henley Beach Road, isn't he?
0: Yeah, he's on a main road.
2: So it's, you know, I don't know. Yeah. I can understand if you're in the middle of a side street and you've got neon, you know, signs flashing and things like that, advertising your nail business, people might have an issue, but I don't know. But anyway.
0: So they've said you could have one sign, just not the two.
2: I don't make the rules, Sonia.
0: As much
2: as I would like to, I don't make the rules.
0: All right. Well, I tell you what, at the moment it feels a little bit like we're the calm before the storm. You've been looking at the radar and there is a lot of rain on the way, but that will be later in the day.
2: Yeah, later this afternoon and kind of early evening, there's going to be a lot of rain here in Adelaide, and especially the hills.
0: All right. So keep listening across the day to 891 ABC Adelaide, because we'll make sure you're across that. And we will be crossing to the Weather Bureau just before 7 for a comprehensive look at the weather. Also keep in mind that on Monday we're going to be broadcasting from the Adelaide Town Hall for the very special anniversary that is the 160th birthday, and we're giving you the chance during the course of this show to come along and be part of that and attend the civic ceremony and have a private tour with Dr. Jane Lomax-Smith of our beautiful Town Hall. But first, this is the Ronettes and Be My Baby.

0: That's the Ronettes and Be My Baby. Sonia and Jules with you here on 891 ABC Adelaide. Well, the National Office for Algal Bloom Research, I should say, has opened in Adelaide. It's kind of weird because we haven't talked about the algal bloom for quite a long time.
1: Well, this is a part of the package, wasn't it, that was promised to have a nation-leading research? Because, I mean, you want to be prepared for the next one. I guess that's the idea
0: this
1: behind
0: it. This is the
1: it.
0: Idea, exactly. Because it wasn't, just last year, there were days, every day, we would be seeing dead fish on beaches and the very visual effects of the algal bloom.
1: Well, it was pretty much this time last year that we were right in the kind of ferocious sort of storm of it, wasn't it?
0: Yeah, it was described as like a bushfire underwater and we were seeing the remnants of that. Well, of course, that impacted so many businesses and many are still dealing with that. But so many have decided to pivot and Nathan Eats is one of those. Now, Nathan Eats, you would have heard during the course of the algal bloom from Cape Calamari. He's a local fisher who was targeting calamari, but obviously now we can't do that. We've seen the calamari disappear from our waters. Nathan Eats, good morning to you.
2: Good morning.
0: Now, Nathan, that's not changed at the moment. You were fishing for calamari, and literally, how quickly did that just disappear off your radar?
2: Yeah, it was overnight. We went from catching lots to catching zero in one day.
1: Sorry, Nathan, you keep going.
2: Yeah, it was just as soon as the storm came through, it pushed the algal bloom through the area and, they were gone.
0: So they were gone. Now we've got a commercial fishing ban in the Gulf because we want to see the stocks be restored in that area. So where has that left you and what are you now doing?
2: We've been left with no choice but to try and diversify and pivot our efforts elsewhere, which is pretty challenging. We've got the southeast zone on our doorstep around towards Victor Harbour from where I am, but obviously that's open ocean and presents a whole other level of challenges with rough weather and winter now.
0: Yeah, so you're diversifying, but where are we at with the squid so that we kind of know what sort of time frame you're looking at? How quickly do you think that will come back and you can get to your primary goal?
2: Yes, well, everyone knows the squid. They're pretty much boom or bust. They're short-living, fast option, which is great. There is commercial fish around the Gulf doing research days for Sardi, which is a great initiative for them to help us get out on the water and keep doing our thing. At times, we get a few days every couple of months to go out and check what's going on. I have heard of a couple of squid starting to locate themselves within the Gulf at the moment, which is fine. Certainly not in the numbers we need, but it's got to start somewhere.
1: And so you talk about diversifying, what you're catching and what you're selling, Nathan. Give us an example of some of the fish that fit that category.
2: Yeah, so down south, the snapper are open in the southeast zone. Still got to have quota for them. So snapper, nanigai, we come across a gummy shark or two when you're fishing for those species. Swallowtail, trevally. And you got wrasse, a lot of underutilised species that not a lot of people want or target, but there's nothing wrong with them and there are amazing chefs out there that do some pretty wonderful things with them.
0: Swallowtail, I'm not familiar with that fish. What sort of eating fish is that?
2: It's very similar to a nanigai. They're a pretty small fish, but they're plentiful when you find them. They're bright red. They only grow to probably 30 to 40 centimetres in total, probably 40 centimetres in total. Minimum size limit 30 centimetres.
0: Well, that sounds delicious because I don't know if I'm weird, but I actually think nanigai tastes better than snapper.
2: Yeah, I don't disagree with you there. And swallow.

0: style are very similar again.
1: Okay. So you're working with some of these chefs to be a bit more creative on this front. What have you had to do to convince them to make these kinds of unpopular fish the hero of the dish?
0: Oh, these guys that have been supporting me for years have been amazing with understanding and helping me diversify along the way. And they've probably pivoted as well by still supporting me through the process and taking pretty much whatever I've had on offer. They haven't turned their nose down at anything that I've had to supply them. And, yeah, I'm grateful for that.
2: I don't mind Trevally. Trevally's not a bad fish. I mean, they're not that big, are they, Nathan? But they're a delicious fish.
0: Yeah, they're beautiful, but the process, you got to look after them. There's no point catching these fish if you're not going to take the processes and look after them properly. So pretty much everything I'm catching, I'm brain spiking them and bleeding them out and putting them direct into an ice slurry, and then they're delivered within 24 hours to all these restaurants.
1: Mm. Do you think we'll get to the point that this actually is one of the positives in what, and there haven't been a lot of positives in the algal bloom, let's face it, but that we may have a broader range of fish that we are willing to eat and try?
0: Absolutely. That's one of about the only positives that are coming out of this at the moment, that people are opening their eyes to species and different types of fish that previously they just screw their nose up at.
2: So you've got an event coming up, I think I'm reading at the Echidna Kitchen in McLaren Vale. Is this right? So, and you're kind of putting this idea to fruition. What are you doing, Nathan?
0: Yep, so Kane and Aaron came to me and said they've got an event coming up in the Fleurieu Food Festival and would I like to collaborate with them? Absolutely I would. So, yeah, we don't even know what fish we're putting on there yet. It's going to be the best of the catch. Whatever I can head out there and catch, we're going to put together. It's going to be pretty flexible. Yeah, I'll just head out there, see what I can catch on the day, and then they're going to cook it up in the amazing ways they do. And, yeah, serve it up, paired with their wines, and away we go.
1: Nathan Eats is with you here on 891 ABC Adelaide with Sonia and Jules. He's from Cape Calamari, although you might have to change your name after all of this, Nathan. You might have to change your business name if you're getting more diverse in this front. What are you seeing out there in the waters at the moment? What are you catching a lot of?
0: We're just catching, not catching a lot of anything, but we're just trying to catch what we can when we're out there. There's snook, Australian salmon, some nanny guy, some swallowtail, trevally. When we're doing that, we're coming across some gummy shark as well.
1: Yeah, snook as well.
0: Yeah, just about, it's all in the southeast zone. We're not allowed to fish within the Gulf at the moment, which that presents a lot of challenges with weather-related issues. Yeah. We're obviously small boats. We're set up to be fishing inside the Gulf.
1: Now, I know carp is a river fish, but there are other things that are out there. Salmon trout, what is that the proper name for them? Or is that Australian salmon?
0: Yeah, Australian salmon or salmon trout, same thing. Salmon trout are just a smaller version.
1: Okay, so I feel like that's a more challenge for the chefs because it's a browner, darker fish.
0: Yeah, it's more of a bloody fish, but if it's looked after correctly and you get that blood out of them, they're beautiful. One of my favourite fish to eat, actually. A lot of people say they're just cat food, but if they're looked after and eaten fresh, they're beautiful.
2: So a lot of this is about how you prepare the fish, it sounds like, Nathan, how you kind of store it and you know, that is just as important.
0: Absolutely. It's probably the most important part of how the process is taken once the fish come aboard.
1: What can South Australians, consumers do on this front? Because sometimes we do keep going to our, you know, just the familiar, the what we know. I mean, you're obviously hoping that South Australians will be a bit more adventurous.
0: Yeah, absolutely. Try something that you've never tried before and make sure it's come from South Australian waters. That's probably the biggest thing for our industry at the moment is support what we can do and support the restaurants and chefs that are supporting us.
1: All right. Well, Nathan, good luck on that front. And now we have the National Office for Algal Bloom Research. So I'm betting you are hoping that means that we prevent something like this ever happening again.
0: Yeah, it gets our finger on the pulse and that's what we need.
1: Nathan Eats is from Cape Calamari and a local fisher doing what he can. A lot of them are having to pivot, aren't they, to deal with the impact of this. All right. We're going to check your weather next on what is going to be a significant weather day.
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4: At the local pharmacy, a woman grabbed what she had needed and said, I really need these for my family. I can't afford to pay it. And she walked out.
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3: 891 ABC Adelaide.
1: Well, Mark Conway is senior forecaster at the Bureau. Now, we know that there is a front

0: moving across South Australia, Mark. That's going to bring a lot of rain. Where is it impacting at the moment?
1: Mainly the northwest pastoral, but it's going to move down over eastern parts of the west coast and Eyre Peninsula later today or later this morning. Already we had Tarcoola's had 41.2 millimetres in that area. So that's what I'm mentioning is the severe weather warning area, which is mentioning 30 to 45 millimetres possible.
0: When are you expecting it to hit the Adelaide metropolitan area?
1: Yeah, so around the middle of the day, the rain should start picking up, and we're expecting it to be... in the morning, you'll get some light rain, but it'll be picking up around the middle of the day into the afternoon and this evening, easing off early hours of tomorrow morning. But we're looking at 10 to 20 millimetres higher, perhaps a bit more in the hills, so around 30 millimetres is likely up there in the 24 hours, and most of that will be later this around the middle of the day into later this afternoon.
0: The rain we've had over the last couple of days has pretty much been without wind. Is that going to continue today?
1: We're going to be getting northerly winds that will be picking up during the day, and we're looking at 15 to 25 kilometres an hour. And instead of being northeasterly today, becoming more northerly in the afternoon and evening, they'll be coming more northwesterly tomorrow, and they'll be picking up early to 25 to 40 kilometres an hour.
2: And over the next couple of days, Michael, it's going to get a bit cooler, I'm reading.
1: Yeah, so we've got really warm temperatures. It's 16.7. It's at West Terrace at the moment, 18 right at the moment, sorry. Tomorrow, looking at a maximum of 16 with a minimum of 11. So the temperatures are dropping 4 or 5 degrees for both max and min for tomorrow.
0: And just looking ahead to Saturday, can you tell us a little bit about lunchtime when the Crows are playing at Adelaide Oval?
1: For Saturday, yeah, we're going to be getting... it'll be very light winds, so there could be a light shower is what we're expecting on Saturday with that, but not very much.
0: All right. So today, Wednesday, what sort of temperatures around Adelaide are we expecting?
1: Yeah, 20 degrees with the rain on today, so warm, very moist air coming down. And it's similar through around Adelaide, Mount Barker, a bit cooler, 17 degrees. Tomorrow, we're down to 16 for Adelaide.
0: Okay. And what about out north?
1: Up north we've got...
0: Okay. Well, we'll have to leave it there. Michael, thank you for that. Michael Conway, Senior Forecaster at the Bureau. Now, the housing crisis has been the phrase of the year. Today we're seeing for a push in our state parliament to change things around real estate practices, both in buying homes and rental homes.
3: When you want to understand what's happening in your community.
4: South Australian nurses and midwives have flagged escalating industrial action. Pay negotiations with the state government continue.
3: It's on 891 ABC Adelaide.

0: Moves to establish a state parliamentary inquiry into real estate professionals, issues raised with local government elections being delayed, and more details about the Iran-US peace deal being made public. Good morning, Matt Coleman in Adelaide with ABC News. The Greens will move to establish a state parliamentary inquiry into the conduct of real estate professionals. Last week, ABC News revealed an Adelaide realtor had advertised a home filled with defects as masterfully constructed by a trusted local company. It was, in fact, built by an owner-builder operating with no insurance. Speaking more broadly, Greens MLC Robert Sims wants a committee to examine the prevalence and impact of misleading and unreasonable conduct in the industry. He says there are horror stories from renters and home buyers.
1: Purchasing properties where there are serious defects that aren't being disclosed, but also, of course, hearing on the rental side of things where people are being hit with unfair final inspection reports and dealing with a whole heap of additional costs.
0: The Local Government Association president says moving the November council elections to April would be problematic. The government is seeking the five-month delay requested by the acting SA Electoral Commissioner, Leah McClay. Some councillors have already indicated that they will leave in November. Their replacements will take office right as local governments set their budgets next year. Heather Holmes-Ross says that will leave newly elected councillors with little time to get up to speed with council processes.
2: So it will be in a very odd position if we've begun consultation on a budget and then that's not what the new chamber wants to do. So, it does throw up a few issues. But as I said, we'll get on with it and do what we must.
0: The US President Donald Trump insists that Iran would never have a nuclear weapon under his deal as more details about the proposal are made public. Europe correspondent Catherine Diss reports.
3: As he met with the Qatari and UAE leaders at the G7 summit in France, the US President Donald Trump said his deal meant Iran would never have a nuclear weapon and insisted that the Strait of Hormuz would reopen toll-free. While there's still scant detail, a US official said upon signing the agreement, Iran would be able to immediately start selling oil and fuel, which included the banking, transport and insurance services, but that it would have to meet conditions. The luxurious resort city of Lausanne in Switzerland is shaping up as the likely location for the formal signing of the agreement that's expected on Friday. Catherine Diss, ABC News, Evian Laban.
0: The FBI says it's foiled a plot to attack the UFC match at the White House for the US president's 80th birthday. North America correspondent Lauren Day reports.
4: The intelligence agency says it learned about the threat last Wednesday, but it's unclear how close the plotters were to being able to carry out their plan. According to an affidavit relating to one of the five people arrested, members of the group believed that the United States needed to be torn down so that it could be rebuilt. The plan reportedly included using explosive-laden drones to target buildings near the event on the South Lawn of the White House and then opening fire on the crowd. This is the latest in a string of security incidents involving events where the president was present. Lauren Day, ABC News, Washington.
0: UK authorities believe a Russian warship tried to contact a British yacht before it fired warning shots towards it. Cyan Valance reports from London.
5: When a Russian warship fired warning shots at a UK-registered yacht in the English Channel south of the Isle of Wight on Tuesday morning, the British Ministry of Defence launched an investigation. Within hours, it reported back, saying the warship was concerned about a possible collision with the yacht. Initially, it tried to contact the other vessel, but when that failed, the warship fired warning shots near but not at the yacht. There were concerns the incident was more sinister given rising tensions between Russia and the UK, but the Ministry of Defence says this was an isolated incident.
0: Residents across the Riverland and Mid-North say more information is needed for a proposed data centre set to be built in the region. Amelia Walters reports.
6: Australian company IREN has proposed an 800-megawatt data centre for the locality of Bundy, situated between Burra and Morgan. The centre, which will house large computers, is expected to create more than 200 ongoing jobs and more than 500 during construction. Bookmark Creek Action Group Secretary Teresa Toboggett says the project raises concerns, particularly if River Murray water from the Morgan to Whyalla pipeline is used.
7: Any development that takes a large amount of water out of our river system is a concern.
6: The project is yet to progress through a formal planning process, but a state government spokesperson says it's working with IREN to explore opportunities in South Australia.
0: South Australian MLC Sarah Game will defect from her own party to join Family First. The party says Ms Game will be its lead Legislative Council candidate at the next state election in 2030. She was elected as the state's first One Nation MLC in 2022 before quitting to form Sarah Game Fair Go for Australians last year. One Nation leader Pauline Hanson will take centre stage in Canberra today when she delivers her first formal speech at the National Press Club. Political reporter Samantha Dick has more.
8: Recent polls show One Nation is emerging as a credible third force in Australian politics. Today, Pauline Hanson will be put to the test on live television in front of a crowd of seasoned political journalists in her first address to the press club in her roughly 30-year parliamentary career. One Nation MP Barnaby Joyce says Senator Hanson's authenticity makes her stand out from other politicians.
9: We know at times Auntie Pauline says things that are not pitch perfect. We understand that. But we believe that she has our best intentions at heart.
8: Senator Hanson will deliver her address to the press club around lunchtime in Canberra.
0: Childcare workers have scrapped a plan to walk off the job after the federal government agreed to fund a 15% pay

0: And Jake Evans has more.
1: Tim Wilson and his partner Ryan Bolger's investment trust holds 15,000 shares in Gondwana Carbon, an advisory firm helping companies to develop emissions reduction projects and trade carbon credits off them. ASIC records show his family trust still holds those shares, though they have not been declared on the Shadow Treasurer's Register of Interests. A spokesperson for the MP said the trust had been declared and Mr. Wilson's register was in order, though the rules require shares to be declared even when held in a trust. The coalition has vowed to scrap the scheme which Gondwana Carbon uses to trade carbon credits.
0: Now with Sport, Chelsea Hetherington.
2: In the AFL, North Melbourne will be without forward Paul Curtis for its next three games after the tribunal upheld his three-game ban for rough conduct. West Coast wingman Hamish Davis was left concussed after being tackled by Curtis during the first quarter of the Kangaroos' one-point win over the Eagles on Saturday. Melbourne will be without swingman Harrison Petty for Saturday's clash with Adelaide due to a hamstring complaint. Coach Stephen King says Petty should be back after the Demons' bye in the next round.
3: Well, he's been swinging for us both ends, but up forward, the way he's been competing, has been really combative, and the presence he's provided for us. So that's a bit of a blow, but provide an opportunity for someone else.
2: The Rugby League State of Origin returns to Melbourne tonight for just the seventh time in 46 years. A win for New South Wales at the MCG would see them win back the Shield and put them on track for their first series clean sweep since 2000. The Maroons need a win to keep the series alive. And American tennis great Serena Williams will return to Wimbledon after a four-year absence, after being handed a wild card for the women's doubles alongside her sister Venus.
0: And in soccer, France has beaten Senegal 3-1 at New York's New Jersey Stadium to open day 6 of the FIFA World Cup. The main story again, the Greens will move to establish a state parliamentary inquiry into the conduct of real estate professionals. Last week, ABC News revealed that an Adelaide realtor had advertised a home filled with defects as masterfully constructed by a trusted local company. It was in fact built by an owner-builder operating with no insurance. South Australia's weather: Renmark, rain increasing 23, Mount Gambier, showers increasing 19, Port Lincoln, rain with heavy falls possible 18, Port Pirie, rain 20, Adelaide, rain a top of 20 degrees, currently 18. Tomorrow, showers 16, Friday, showers 15, Saturday, a shower or two 15, Sunday, partly cloudy 15, Monday, partly cloudy 16, and Tuesday, partly cloudy also 16. ABC News.
4: Rory McLaren, this morning from 8:30.
5: Changes to the state's abortion laws are due in Parliament today. You'll hear from some of the key players.
4: This is Breakfast with Sonia and Jules on 891 ABC Adelaide.
6: Obviously, during a bushfire season, we'll be giving alerts here on the ABC, but will the same alerts be going via this Oz Alert as it would via the previous apps that we've had?
7: This doesn't replace Alert SA, it doesn't replace ABC, it is just another channel for the emergency services to use in their messaging.
4: Breakfast.
8: Very good morning. Well, barely a week goes by, Jules, where we're not talking about housing in one form or another.
6: Yeah, there's so many battlefronts on housing, isn't there? From, you know, plumbing and SA water up to the northern suburbs. We've had this debate going on about a five-storey apartment building in Westbourne Park.
8: Yeah.
6: The Greens are going to join you very shortly, their leader Robert Sims, about misleading practices in the real estate industry, and he wants an inquiry into it.
8: And very interesting that we've got Rob Sims on the program today, because he, of course, is a member of the New Look Legislative Council, which will today be debating and voting on a new abortion bill that's going into Parliament as well. So we'll be keen to hear what he has to say on that front. Plus, over the last 12, maybe even 18 months, we've been talking about the great problem of pine scale in some of our trees in the northeastern suburbs. Well, now one major playground park area, Thorndon Park, could that be at risk of this as well? We'll speak to the Mayor of the Campbelltown Council, Jill Whittaker, about that and their very innovative way of going in to try to protect it with dogs.
6: They've got a letter about the Oban and potential closures during the MotoGP redevelopment. Mm. We'll bring that up as well. Plus an everyday dilemma. I think everyone's going to have an opinion on this. Everyone will have an opinion on this. And everyone's opinion will be very passionate either way. You're either one or the other with this everyday dilemma.
8: Sonia and Jules with you for breakfast here on 891 ABC Adelaide.
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8: Robert Sims is a member of the Legislative Council. He's also

0: Leader of the SA Greens, Robert Sims. Good morning.
1: Good morning, Sonia and Jules.
0: Well, we're talking to you early on what is going to be presumably a long day in state parliament today.
1: Yes.
0: Robert Sims, now we will talk to you about your real estate agent bill that's going to come up. But first up, you are in the Legislative Council, which will be dealing with another abortion bill just months after the previous parliament dealt with that. Where is it sitting at the moment, according to what your understanding is, in terms of the numbers? Because a lot of people believe it has a good chance of passing this time round.
1: Yeah, look, the numbers have changed a little bit since the last election, with now three at One Nation members elected. And so because the way that the two major parties treat abortion law reform is they treat it as a conscience vote, the numbers at the moment mean it looks like it is likely to get passed through the upper house narrowly. And really, for me and the position of the Greens, this highlights the fact that matters like this shouldn't be dealt with as conscience vote matters. The Greens have a clear policy position on this. We support abortion care as health care. And it's outrageous that the rights of South Australian women can be held hostage by the upper house in this way.
2: Why shouldn't it be a conscience vote?
1: Well, the Labor Party binds on every other issue. I mean, this is a political party that binds on whether or not you even send people to war at a national level. And yet they say abortion is something that MPs should be able to bring their individual conscience to.
2: But if you're a religious person, though, surely it is about conscience, though. I mean, you can't forego religious principles just because a party asks you to.
1: And yet sending someone to war is not a matter of religious principle. I mean, I guess that the point that I'm trying to make is that in the case of the Labor Party, they bind on every other policy issue. And yet when it comes to women's reproductive rights, they say that this is some sort of idiosyncratic thing where members can bring their own personal views. This is a healthcare matter. It shouldn't be a matter for MPs. It should be a matter for GPs. And late-term abortion is a decision that should be made by a woman in consultation with her doctor. And we've had these debates in the past. I think it's really regrettable that now South Australian women are having their basic reproductive rights being put under the microscope in this way by the upper house and subject to all of that stress and anxiety. And really, the Labor Party should join the Greens in making this a policy position.
2: Surely I would think a better argument is that members should represent the electorates that they're voted to, you know, they're voted in by. So shouldn't they represent the views of their electorates?
1: Well, look, if you adopt that measure, Jules, then this bill is also flawed because the broader community have made it very clear that they don't support changing abortion laws in South Australia. And indeed, there is strong support for the status quo. So, look, whatever measure you apply, this bill is wrong. Mm. It's wrong in principle. It's the wrong approach to take, and I hope that it's knocked on the head in the Parliament today. I'd like to see it defeated in the upper house, but I do concede that's probably unlikely based on the current numbers.
0: Well, that will be played out today, and if it does pass the upper house, the Premier has already come out and said he would like to get dealt with in the lower house very, very quickly. They're prepared to sit all night if needed, and he will be in the studio after 8:30. You'll hear from your Premier around this today here on 891 ABC Adelaide. All right. Now, Robert Sims, you're also focused very much on another bill about the shonky practices, I'm guessing, or at least the questionable practices of some real estate agents. What will your bill encompass?
1: Yeah, that's right. So just to clarify, what I'm proposing is that we have a parliamentary inquiry into the conduct of real estate agents, property managers and other real estate professionals. And there's a few reasons for this. You know, over the years, I've heard lots of horror stories of people that have purchased homes and there've been some terrible flaws and building faults that weren't disclosed. I know the ABC lifted the lid on this just last week with a South Australian couple that were caught out in a terrible situation. But I've also heard on the other side of the equation, people who are renting being ripped off as well and subject to unfair building inspection reports, rent bidding practices, and a whole heap of unsuitable and inappropriate misleading practices from real estate agents. And so really what this inquiry would do is identify how prevalent these practices are and also whether or not the existing codes of conduct are adequate to deal with it, and also what some of the review and

0: compliance mechanisms are too.
1: Is it a case though of buyer beware that if you are dealing with a real estate agent, you know that they are, spinning everything in favor of the vendor. So if you are buying something, you have to take it with a grain of salt.
0: I think that's kind of the problem with where the law sits at the moment. It is very much buyer beware. But the problem is, of course, is that the vendor and property owners at the moment really hold all the cards because we're in the middle of a housing crisis. And that means it's really, really difficult for those that are trying to break into the housing market and also those that are renting, and they're at risk of being ripped off. And that's really what I'd like to look at here is what role are the real estate sector playing in this too?
2: You're listening to 891 ABC Adelaide. This is the voice of Robert Sims. He's leader of the SA Greens. Now, this bill, are we talking about the difference between lying and spin? Because a real estate agent's job is to act in behalf of its vendors, isn't it?
0: It absolutely is, but I think there's also a difference between, putting a positive spin on something on behalf of the property, versus actually being misleading and deceptive. And, if you're buying a home, that's the biggest decision that you're going to make in your life. Certainly one of life's big decisions, spending hundreds of thousands of dollars on getting into the property market. And if you're being given misleading and deceptive information, that can have terrible consequences for you over the long term. And that's why I think people who are working in the real estate industry, real estate agents, really have an obligation to exercise good judgment and high ethics.
1: What about underquoting? Because that still happens. I mean, I've been looking for a mate, you're helping him out with property, and there's inspections that I've gone to. There's like about 100 people there, because been underquoted, and there's just a cast of thousands. And then you get there, and you think there's no way that they're going to get this price. There's going to be 100, and I've seen it go for 100, 150 grand above what they've quoted. So that still happens. I don't know. Are there any penalties for that?
0: Yeah, no, well, my understanding is that there aren't currently, and that's something I'd like to look at too, because I agree that's also driving up the cost of housing. And then on the other hand, this kind of conditioning where sometimes real estate agents will give misleading information to someone who's wanting to sell their home and say, oh, look, we think it can sell for this particular price range as a way of trying to lure them in and get their business. And again, these practices have the effect of driving up house prices. They're ripping people off, whether they're renters or whether they're people wanting to purchase a home, or even sometimes people selling the home too. So I'd like to get to the bottom of what's going on here and to see what other places around the country are doing in managing this.
2: So ultimately, you're looking at an inquiry around this, but ultimately, what would be the changes you're looking for things around rent bidding?
0: Yeah, well, and we've been pushing to actually outlaw rent bidding. So here in South Australia, it's illegal to advertise for a rental range, but there's nothing to stop a real estate agent from accepting an offer from a prospective tenant that's a bit higher than the advertised price and putting that to the owner. And of course, that drives up the price. But the other thing too that happens in New South Wales and the ACT is a building inspection report is commissioned by the person that is selling the home, and it's provided as part of the Form 1 process to any prospective buyer. So everybody has the same information, and that'd be helpful too, I think.
2: All right.
1: Margaret has a good point. And I also think this, a lot of real estate purchases, you can put price withheld. So if you're looking to buy a home in an area, a lot of them, I think we've.
2: Yeah, Margaret Ann is here with us. Good morning, Margaret Ann.
3: Oh, good morning. Yes, a couple 2 years ago, our son bought a house, and it was advertised for, I don't know, say for example, 650,000, and he made an offer, good offer above that, a bit above that, say. Anyway, then the real estate agent said, "Oh yeah, that's really good. That's great. Thanks. That sounds good." And then about a week later, and you've got no way of knowing if any of this is true, a week later, the real estate agent said, "No, someone else has made a higher offer." And that happened a couple of times. "Oh no, somebody else has made a better offer than that. Are you still interested?" And this, eventually he did get the house, but he is convinced that he was bidding against himself. And there's no transparency, so he's got no way of knowing whether that was true. At least in an auction, everyone's bidding openly in front of everybody else. But a lot of, I don't think there are as many auctions at the moment. I could be wrong.
2: No, I
3: But
2: think they have dropped you. I think you're right, Margaret Ann.
3: yeah.
2: Rob Sims, look, is that a practice? I mean, is there transparency that's needed around these things?
0: Yeah, I think that.

0: It's a really good point that's been raised, and that does concern me too, because you know my understanding is agents are not meant to actually give an indication to a prospective purchaser around what other offers might be and what range they're in. But sometimes you know you do hear of stories of that happening, and again that just drives up the price.
1: But then that's a point of you just having your price limit and what you're prepared to pay and sticking with that. But also my point is, and another texter says, like a lot of houses, you know, you can see recent sales, they have price withheld. So a lot of the time you actually don't know what houses have been sold for in your area, which is, again, withholding information. So I don't know if there's anything you could do about that, but it happens a lot.
0: It's something I'd certainly be interested in looking at. And I think there's a range of different practices that are all playing into some of the problems we're seeing in the property market at the moment. And, you know, of course, supply is one issue. But also, when we're in a situation where the availability of property is so limited, all of these practices have the effect of driving up prices too.
2: Yeah, everything is exacerbated in a volatile environment like this. Robert Sims, thank you for your time. Member of the Legislative Council and leader of the SA Greens. Next, dogs are being let loose in Thorndon Park, but for a very good reason, with concerns about pine scale. You'll hear from the mayor next.
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4: Saturday afternoon, the Crows fight for a spot in the top four when they face Melbourne. 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
2: Well, normally, Jules, we're not allowed to see dogs in Thorndon Park, but they're being allowed in later this week because of real concerns about pine scale impacting this very popular park. The Mayor of Campbelltown, Jill Whittaker, good morning to you.
5: Morning, Sonia.
2: Now, we've seen
5: Morning, Jules. We've seen
2: the destruction of thousands of trees in the northeastern suburbs around, I think it's Hope Valley, isn't it, because of this pine scale. What's raised your concerns around Thorndon Park?
5: Well, we are very close, but the way the bird flies, it's very close to the Hope Valley Reservoir, where it looks like a moonscape these days, and it will be probably for some time. It's been awful to watch, but pine scale, of course, is a really serious matter for our industries, our plantation industries, our pine plantation industries.
1: How many pine trees are in Thorndon Reserve, Jill?
5: How many would be there?
1: Just approximately.
5: I'd say something like 20.
1: Okay.
2: Okay. Now,
5: so it's not huge. It's not a huge number, but it's where they're located and the fact that they are the biggest trees in Thorndon Park. And it's where everybody likes to picnic. It's where we hold the moonlight markets. And they really are a feature. Like it's, they're heritage features.
2: So would people notice a real difference in the landscape at Thorndon Park if pine scale gets in there?
5: Absolutely, they would notice it.
2: So what will the sniffer dogs do and what are they looking for?
5: They're looking for pine scale. So we're hoping that they don't find any. That's really our hope. But, of course, we have a huge number of birds in Thorndon Park and they come from all over through Linear Park and all of that area. So the danger is that the pine scale will be transferred from Hope Valley across the river into Thorndon Park, and then it will have very serious ramifications for how that area is used for a long time, because the solutions are pretty grim, and then how we manage that whole thing where we lose a huge area of shade, which in summer is vital for people because they go there to cool off. It's very lovely and cool, even on the hottest day.
1: I had no idea there were dogs that could sniff pine scale, Jill. Are there many of them? What sort of dogs are they?
5: I don't know, Jill. Ask me on Friday. They're coming out on Friday.
1: That's weird.
2: Jill, will they? Do they only sniff if it's there, or can they sniff the, you know, the one? If they sniff pine scale out, is that the end of the story there?
5: I think you've taken me beyond my area of expertise. Yeah. I would imagine that they sniff the, they find the pine scale, and then alert whoever their handlers are to the fact that the pine scale is there. That's how I assume it would work, you know. I don't know a lot about sniffer dogs. For us, the issue was actually that we don't have dogs in Thorndon Park. And if people are bringing in dogs, then other members of the public would get alarmed and perhaps start getting a bit cross and saying, you can't bring those dogs in here. So we have to obviously make a council decision because it's policy, and we've done that. And then we have to talk to the public, and that's great that you're able to talk to them today.
2: Sure. Jill,
5: and let them know.
2: Before we let you go, obviously your council also starting to raise questions or ask questions about the impact of the onto the Oban of the MotoGP works and track. What are your concerns around that?
5: Well, we know when we have the car race that it's quite disruptive to traffic, and people have lived with that for many years and, you know, accept that. But the MotoGP brings up another few weeks, months, we don't know. And so that's why we would like to have a meeting to discuss what it is and what the solutions might be as to how we can manage the traffic, because we have heard that the Oban will be closed. So you've got a major event on the East Parklands, and then you've got major traffic disruptions. But not only that, people can't just then hop on the Oban and come through the tunnel. And we don't know for how long. We don't know if there are roadworks involved. We suspect that there are, and that the tunnel will actually be closed for much longer than just the race.
2: Well, we'll keep in touch with the outcome of those questions and hopefully getting some answers around that. Jill Whittaker is the mayor of Campbelltown.
1: Yeah, because it's going to be a couple of elements, aren't they? There's the race itself, but also the resurfacing of the roads.
2: I mean, we're talking about months. Hundreds of days that are going to be taken up with work. So that could be a real issue, We're rapidly approaching the 7:30 news. After that, here on 891 ABC Adelaide, Jules, you've got another everyday dilemma.
1: Yeah, like I said, this one I think everyone will have an opinion on, because everyone's been involved in a situation like this. And the person that wrote me this letter is very passionate about it. Quite surprisingly passionate about it.
2: All right, we'll see about whether that passion is shared amongst all of you. And something you're very passionate about is haberdashery, in particular the Lincraft stores.
1: Everyone laughs on the show because I've got a membership to Lincraft.
2: Well, sadly, that membership is about to end because the stores are closing around the country. We'll do more on that in the next half hour. And your opportunity to win double passes to join us on Monday for the 160th anniversary of the Adelaide Town Hall, the oldest one in Australia. You will get to go to the civic ceremony. You will get a special morning tea, and you will get a special guided tour by the Lord Mayor, Jane Lomax-Smith, in the next half hour.
6: Hi, I'm Melissa Clark. On AM After 8, regional businesses begging the government to extend the fuel excise cut, and further strain between Donald Trump and Benjamin Netanyahu, with Israel yet to see the Iran ceasefire deal.
7: ABC News with Matt Coleman. The Greens will move to establish a state parliamentary inquiry into the conduct of real estate professionals. Last week, ABC News revealed an Adelaide realtor had advertised a home filled with defects as masterfully constructed by a trusted local company. It was in fact built by an owner-builder operating with no insurance. Speaking more broadly, Greens MLC Robert Sims wants a committee to examine the prevalence and impact of misleading and unreasonable conduct in the industry. He says there are horror stories from renters and home buyers
8: purchasing properties where there are serious defects that aren't being disclosed, but also, of course, hearing on the rental side of things where people are being hit with unfair final inspection reports and dealing with a whole heap of additional costs.
7: The president of the Limestone Coast Local Government Association says moving the November council elections to April is an extremely disappointing decision. The government is seeking the five-month delay requested by the acting SA Electoral Commissioner Leah McClay. Lynette Martin, who is also the mayor of the city of Mount Gambier, says the proposed date will disrupt essential budget processes.
9: I really don't know how the government can propose that we can have an election in the middle of that process. If it does need to be moved, I believe it should go to November 2027.
7: At the G7 summit of global leaders, the US President Donald Trump has insisted the Strait of Hormuz will open toll-free under his ceasefire agreements with Iran. Europe correspondent Catherine Diss has more.
10: The luxurious resort city of Lausanne in Switzerland is shaping up as the likely location for the formal signing of an interim agreement on Friday to start the process of ending the war in Iran. As he met with the Qatari and UAE leaders at the G7 summit in France, the US President Donald Donald Trump said Iran would never have a nuclear weapon under his deal. A US official later released more details of the proposal, saying that it would allow Iran to immediately start selling oil and

0: fuel upon signing, which included the banking, transport and insurance services required, but that Iran would have to meet conditions.
1: Five people are in custody in connection with a plot to attack the UFC match at the White House on Donald Trump's birthday over the weekend. North America correspondent Lauren Day reports.
2: The FBI says it thwarted the potential plot, which reportedly included using explosive-laden drones to target buildings near the event on the south lawn of the White House and then shooting crowd members. They say they learned about the threat last Wednesday, but it's unclear how close the would-be attackers were to being able to carry out their plan. 23 people were reportedly identified as part of a network of plotters, and five were arrested. According to an affidavit, the members of the group stated that they wanted to protect the US, which they believed was headed in the wrong direction. Lauren Day, ABC News, Washington.
1: Residents across the Riverland and Mid-North say that more information is needed for a proposed data centre set to be built in the region. Amelia Walters reports.
3: Australian company Iron has proposed an 800 megawatt data centre for the locality of Bundy, situated between Burra and Morgan. The centre, which will house large computers, is expected to create more than 200 ongoing jobs and more than 500 during construction. Bookmark Creek Action Group Secretary Teresa Toboggart says the project raises concerns, particularly if River Murray water from the Morgan to Whyalla pipeline is used.
4: Any development that takes a large amount of water out of our river system is a concern.
3: The project is yet to progress through a formal planning process, but a state government spokesperson says it's working with IREN to explore opportunities in South Australia.
1: Queensland is under pressure to keep the Rugby League State of Origin series alive as it faces off against New South Wales in Game 2 in Melbourne tonight. Ethan Ricks reports.
5: After the Blues mounted a historic comeback in the series opener, Queensland can't afford a loss tonight at the Melbourne Cricket Ground. Broncos star fullback Reece Walsh is back in the Maroon squad, but coach Billy Slater won't confirm whether he'll come off the bench. Blues coach Laurie Daly says Ethan Strange will likely get some run time in the back row after an impressive performance in Game 1. Halfback Mitchell Moses will make his return from injury, while Mark Nwanganeta-Wassey makes his Origin debut, replacing an injured Casey McLean.
1: And briefly in soccer, France has beaten Senegal 3-1 at the FIFA World Cup. South Australia's weather, Renmark rain increasing 23, Mount Gambier showers 19, Port Lincoln rain with heavy falls possible 18, Port Pirie rain 20, Adelaide rain a top of 20 degrees, currently 18. ABC News.
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7: Changes to the state's abortion laws are due in Parliament today. You'll hear from some of the key players.
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9: Good morning, Tim Adable with your latest Adelaide traffic. Flowing through Burton, we've got a collision at Hayslip Road near Edinburgh Road causing some slight delays to Parafield Gardens. A burst water main on the Salisbury Highway near Sophia Street is slowing things down. Around Elizabeth South, emergency electrical works are happening on the Phillip Highway near Devril Street, and in Hillbank, mud and debris are still causing some slippery conditions on Blacktop Road near Williams Road. If you're heading through Plimpton at Marion Road near Glengull Terrace, down to 40 in both directions around ongoing roadworks, and the same too through Woodville South at Woodville Road near Simpson Street. Northbound affected there, speeds at 40 with a lane out. Keep an eye out for speed cameras, Bridge Road, Salisbury East and Clayson Road in Salisbury North.
8: Thank you so much for that, Tim. Now, this half hour, Jules, we know that vaping is on the increase, it seems, and certainly more than just those who are prescribed vapes are vaping. Sadly, it's coming at a risk to many young kids in homes here in South Australia. SA Health will give us an update on that and what the particular concerns are this half hour as well. Yeah. But first, you have an everyday dilemma for us.
10: Now, everyone will be passionate about this. It's a first world problem, okay, but it's, I mean, I've been in this situation. I'm sure you are. This is from Courtney, Cumberland Park, name changed. He writes, Dear Jules, every couple of weeks, my partner and I go out to dinner with three or four other couples. Lately, everyone seems to order meals and we put them in the middle of the table for everyone to share, and I hate it. Last week, I ordered a gnocchi and it was put furthest away from me. I now only got a little bit and it was cold. I'm sick of having to spoon bits of other people's meals onto my plate that

0: I don't like and I don't want to pay for.
1: God.
0: Is it okay to tell everyone that they can share and I won't? My meal is sacred and sovereign and mine alone. Oh my I feel God. My wife won't be happy, but surely someone has to stop this madness. So Courtney just wants to go out to dinner. He wants to order his gnocchi or whatever it is. He just wants the plate in front of him and he wants Jesus to eat it. And he doesn't want meals in the middle of the table and spooning kind of, you know, I don't know, saddles of venison or whatever it is. Is it okay just to have your meal?
1: The key words there were sacred and sovereign. Not what I thought I'd apply to a share meal, but yes. Still, such is life.
0: Is it okay?
1: I don't know, I like a share meal. I think it feels like the way that you eat with people. And I get it. Sometimes you're going to not get things that you like. If you're vegetarian, if you've got allergies, no. You're probably going to say, I'm going to have to sit this one out. But it's all dependent on the tone, I reckon.
0: All right. Well, I agree with you. I think if everyone wants to share, you just have to go with the flow.
1: Yeah.
0: You cannot say, I just want my meal and you guys go for it. You just, it's a communal experience. All right, he's got to have the Brussels sprout stew. Okay, big deal. Just suck it up.
1: You could right. do it. You could do it in a kind of self-deprecating way, couldn't you? Like, I'm fussy, I'm whatever, yeah. I'm a bit of a child with this, but I would just want my meal. You could yeah. do it like that in a way and it'd be acceptable in a group, I think.
0: Yeah. I don't know. I agree with you. I just think you can't. You can't have what your own meal now. If everyone shares, everyone shares.
1: You can't no, have your think, whole meal now.
0: No, but what would you do? Is it okay for him to say, you share, I'm not?
1: I've been out with groups who very vocally put their case forward for having their own meal, and so everyone does that.
0: Yes, right.
1: So I think you have to have the argument at the beginning, but once the decision's yeah. made, you have to go with the share.
0: But if you go to Asian cultures or European cultures, everyone's sharing the yeah. food, right? I just think we have to get used to sharing the food. But what do you think?
1: All right.
0: 1-300-222-891.
1: You can also text through 0467-922-891. Here on 891 ABC Adelaide, let's check what's been happening overnight police-wise. Senior Constable Liam Bennett, good morning to you.
2: Good morning.
1: Now, you've had a vacant house fire. Where's this?
2: This one was in Elizabeth North. It was about 1 o'clock this morning that police and MFS crews were called to Homington Road after reports that a vacant house was on fire. Now, this fire was contained to the back of the home and the roof space, and it was quickly extinguished by our colleagues at the MFS. Fire Corps investigators attended the scene and determined that the fire had been deliberately lit. And Northern District Police are investigating, and they ask anyone with information or anyone who saw any suspicious activity in the area at the time to please contact Crime Stoppers online or 1-800-333-000.
0: You've had a drink driver crash into what, a house?
2: Yeah, it was a front yard of a home in North Haven. This one was just before 10 o'clock last night when police were called to the corner of Military Road and Hartley Road after a Toyota Hilux crashed into the front yard. And the ute actually ended up wedged between a stoby pole and a tree. Luckily, the driver of three. Now, he was breath tested and, surprise, surprise, produced a blood alcohol reading of 0.178. The 33-year-old man from North Haven was arrested for drink driving and driving without due care. He had his car impounded for 28 days and was issued with a 12-month instant loss of licence.
1: Anyone in the house injured?
2: No, fortunately not. It was just the front yard sort of through a low fence at the right. front, so it didn't actually impact the home. But however, you know, nearly could have and obviously would have been a lot worse result.
1: And you got a bit more than you bargained for with the traffic stop at McGill last night.
2: Yeah, that's right. Eastern District Patrol stopped a speeding Subaru sedan on St. Bernard's Road about 11:30 last night, and officers had cause to search the vehicle and the driver, where they actually located two flick knives and a plethora of drugs, including methamphetamine, MDMA, ecstasy and fantasy. And the 48-year-old woman from McGill was reported for carrying an offensive weapon and possessing prescription medication without an excuse. And she was issued with a drug diversion for possessing the remaining illicit substances. And she'll be summoned to appear in the Adelaide Magistrates Court in the coming months.
1: All right, Liam, thank you for that. Liam Bennett is Senior Constable with South Australia Police at 19 minutes to 8. Okay.
0: Yeah, calls.
1: But the big issue is around this
0: share meal. Well, this is Courtney from Cumberland Park. And if you've just tuned in, he goes out once every fortnight with his wife and three or four other couples, and they've all just got to the stage where they just, oh, we'll fish and we'll have the whatever and stew, and it's all now in the middle of the table.
1: A shared
0: Courtney
1: table.
0: Can't get the dish that

0: he likes his furthest away. He's only getting a little bit of it. It's cold. And he's like, I just want my meal. My meal is sacred. I don't want to be sharing. But he doesn't know if it's too rude or how to tackle it. Yeah. Monica just says, I like this, just raise your glass and say, cheers, everyone. I am not sharing my meal tonight. It's all mine. End of conversation.
1: There you go. Straight up. Direct. Carla, is that the way to go?
2: Yes, I do that as well. I go out with two groups of people and they know that I don't share. And everyone's okay about it because if they want to share, they sit together so that they're not reaching over. And I just sit, you know, with them, of course. But no, I don't share. I don't share.
1: Are you an only child, Carla?
2: No. I'm one of three. And no, I think that that's the way to go. If you don't want to share, then why should it be such an imposition? That because when you're with people, it's about being with people and, of course, the food. But I don't want your something or other if I want gnocchi.
1: Yeah, well, this is the thing.
0: So, Carla, do people just think, oh, that's Carla, they don't mind?
2: Yeah, they don't mind. No, they know. And they actually ask me, are you going to share tonight? Sometimes I do. And other times I say, oh, no, I'm not sharing tonight.
1: All right. Good on you, Carla. But you get what you want.
2: Everyone's happy with that.
1: All right. Be a bit braver. Colette, what are you thinking on this one? To share or not to share?
3: Carla's very sensible. I don't share.
1: Are you an only child, Colette?
3: No, I'm not an only child, but when it comes to food, if I've ordered something, that's what I want to eat. If it's iftar, like Ramadan or Christmas or, you know, all of the big celebrations where it's a known shared meal, that's fine. But if we're going out for dinner, I want that dish and it's mine. I don't want your gnocchi.
1: But don't you get food envy when you kind of look at what someone else has ordered and go, oh, I'd love a bit of that?
3: No, because I know what I love to eat and I eat things I can't cook.
0: Well, there's ways around it because people on the text line, they just say you've got a horrible flu, you know, and you don't want to be spooning your, you know, other people's meals.
3: No, you shouldn't be out then.
0: Or other people are saying, just say you're allergic to every other dish but your own.
1: Yeah, that's not obvious in any other way. Colette, thank you. Gail is in Murray Bridge. Hello, Gail.
0: Hi, Gail. What do you think?
4: Yeah, first of all, I'm not an only child, but I don't think you should have to share if you don't want to. Just say, no, I don't want to share. I'm sorry. I can't see a problem with that, you know. Surely you're just going out for each other's company, not to worry about food. I mean, the food is the secondary bit, really, isn't it?
0: Well, I guess true. I mean, he's just worried about how to raise it, you know, I think.
4: Just say. Gosh, it's not that hard. Just say what you want. You know, these people saying, oh, say you've got flu, say you've got this. Just tell the truth. Say, I do not want to share. Thank you.
0: Well, Tim on the text line says he needs to make a stand. Do you
4: exactly.
0: do you put your fist into the table saying my meal is sacred?
4: Well, Scott, there are ways and ways, but you know, just be assertive. Is that the word?
0: Yes,
1: that's fine. Scott says once his friend said she would get up and leave if he didn't share. But he reckons this is like just too much.
0: So if someone reaches to your meal, do you slap their hand away? And go, no, do not cross this line.
1: Do you think there's etiquette, though, if you are sharing and you ordered that particular dish as part of the share group, you get first go at it, don't you? Well, so you get to have the most out of it.
0: This is a problem. You might hate half of the dishes there and you might not. You should have more of your dish, but it doesn't happen that way, Sonia. Mm. I do it, but I just think that's the many taxing things about eating with other people.
1: All right. It seems a lot of you on the text line are more in, yes, let me order my own meal. Well, amen, brother. I've ordered what I want. You do you. Absolutely okay not to share. That dude is living my nightmare, says Nick. But does it depend on the restaurant? I mean, if you're going to say an Asian restaurant where, you know, there are probably lots of dishes you might like to try, but you're not going to share a schnitzel, for instance.
0: No. There are some, you know, pubs you don't share, but I think they're going to meals, you know, restaurants where, I think share. Sonia, you and I, we agree on this, don't we?
1: Oh, let's not even ask this question. Can you eat things like chips from someone else if you don't get chips with your meal?
0: Yes.
1: Is that okay?
0: Yeah.
1: 14 minutes to 8, Sonia and Jules with you here on 891 ABC Adelaide. All right, shifting tack quite significantly. There's warnings around on vapes and the poison that they are for young children and babies. You'll hear the SA Health warning next.
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5: ABC Adelaide.
1: With the rise of vapes, it seems that little children, particularly babies and toddlers, are at potentially deadly risk from a lot of the vapes that are in our home.
0: Well, you do think vapes look kind of like toys.
1: Yes.
0: Don't they? I mean, you know, so I'm not surprised that babies will pick them up and suck on them, like they suck on anything.
1: There have been 36 calls to the poisons hotline in the last year, and that has caused significant risk for babies and toddlers in South Australian homes. Marina Boschel is Chief Executive Officer of Preventative Health at SA Health. Good morning, Marina.
7: Good morning, Sonia and Jules.
1: Are these babies imitating babies, these toddlers imitating their parents, or are they just coming across the refills? What are the circumstances of those complaints to the calls?
7: I think there's a range of ways in which children may accidentally stumble across nicotine products, and obviously nicotine is a highly toxic substance, and young children are particularly vulnerable to it. So even small amounts can cause serious illness, and unfortunately in rare cases where there's a significant amount, even death. So it's a really important issue to have people aware to keep vaping products locked away and out of reach of children. It's absolutely essential that we don't have any toxic substances or chemicals near young children, because they're curious and they can actually obviously access those things quite easily if they're in arm's reach.
0: Well, I guess a cigarette, you've got to light it to really get the full effect of that, Marina. But I've never vaped. But with a vape, do you just have to suck on it and it lights up and it gives you nicotine? Is that how it works?
7: Well, that is one of the factors. But unfortunately, with illicit products, and of course, we've now got much stronger laws here in Australia and in South Australia around access to vapes, but we know there are still some people accessing the illicit products. And we know these illegal products leak their juice onto surfaces and hands and counters. They don't have any safety mechanisms to them. They're produced in a way which can be quite, dangerous for people and detrimental for them to handle, not just inhale, because of those leaks. And so one of the key messages here is don't use the illegal products. If you are someone who needs to use a vaping product, see your GP, go to a pharmacist, get a credible product, because we know those are more likely to be safe, but still, of course, keep them out of reach.
1: So there is a distinction. What are there safety measures built in the prescribed ones?
7: Well, any of the products that are going to be available under the TGA regime have gone through a process to make sure that they meet the TGA standards, labelling, product design. And, of course, an illegal product, there is no provisions around how that product is going to be sold in the community, and it's far more likely to have these hazards associated with it.
0: How strong are some of these illegal products, Marina?
7: Well, some vapes can have the amount of around 50 cigarettes within them, so significant amounts of nicotine. And what we know is that with the new laws that have been put in place to make sure we can have stringent conditions on how people access vapes, we're reducing the likelihood of nicotine poisoning. We're reducing the likelihood of nicotine addiction because of those controls.
1: What's the impact on a toddler or a baby that's accessed one of these vapes?
7: Well, it can be a range of different symptoms that parents need to be aware of, or caregivers. First of all, there could be a burning sensation in the mouth and throat. The child may experience nausea or vomiting or abdominal pain, diarrhea. There's clammy skin, sweating, difficulty breathing, and then obviously it gets more severe, the symptoms, with larger exposure, so fainting, confusion, agitation, irregular heartbeats, and even convulsions or seizures. So it's quite serious. It can be fatal where doses are larger, and it's really important that we encourage people to keep vaping products locked away and out of reach. Clean up any leaks immediately, and like I said, don't use the illegal products, which are much more likely to have leaks and other safety issues. Dispose of the product safely, and of course the simplest way to make sure that you've got a child who's not going to access a vape is not use the vape. We're really promoting strongly here in South Australia to have people come off a nicotine addiction, and I'd encourage any parents with young children in the house to call the quit line on 13 7848 to quit their nicotine addiction, And we've even got free nicotine replacement therapy available at the moment for those callers so they can get access to that support free of charge.
1: Marina, thank you for that.

0: remember when, thank you, Marina, do you remember when vapes were seen as quite a benevolent thing, like they were going to help people get off nicotine? Yeah. And, you know, this is a great kind of initiative. And now we've got illegal vapes, now we've got illegal cigarettes, and now we've got nicotine addiction at levels that we never thought possible a few years ago.
1: Yeah, it's now rather than a pathway out of smoking, a pathway into smoking.
0: Yes, it's been exactly the opposite of what we were told when they first hit the market.
1: It's 8 minutes to eight. Sonia and Jules with you here on 891 ABC Adelaide. I tell you what, you are doing very well today, given the terrible news around Lincraft's closure, Jules.
0: Everyone loves
1: I'm impressed with you being able to be up and happening and here at work.
0: I'm a member of Lincraft and I like dropping in. There's a big one at the Myer Centre. It's right at the top floor. It's not surprising it's shutting because often it's just me and some other middle-aged woman in there.
1: But some other middle-aged woman.
0: One, some other.
1: Anyway, Bobby McCumber is out and about. I mean, this is not nice to hear about businesses closing by any stretch, but Bobby McCumber, we've heard Lincraft shops are going to close around the state and country.
2: Yeah, that's right, Sonia. So I'm actually now at Regency Plaza on Main North Road. I'm looking at a big purple store that used to be Lincraft, but it now has a big sign out the front saying for lease. The craft and fabric retailer is set to close all of its physical stores across Australia and New Zealand. So they're going to be going, after 80 years of operation, they'll be transitioning to an online business model. So Jules, how are you taking this news?
0: Well, I mean, it's going in store that's a real experience because, you know, you don't go into many stores now where they, you know, someone gets a roll of fabric and they, you know, they roll it out and they measure it in the meter and then they cut it like that. It's quite a,
1: and you know, roll it up. And then if you're someone who, like me, is a knitter or a crocheter, you know, you've got other bits and pieces that you need to get when you're making things. Where do you go now?
0: Well, this...
1: I mean, I guess there is another big haberdasher and various other things, but I can't believe there aren't enough stores around for these things. There used to be lots of knitting shops, crochet shops. They're all going.
0: It's the end of haberdashery as we know it, do you think, Bobby?
2: I mean, there are certainly some other stores, but to be honest, I don't often visit these stores. I know, Sonia, you were actually at this store not too long ago. So you're surprised to hear that it's actually closed down?
1: Couldn't believe it. In fact, I took a photo of it and sent it to Jules.
0: Because you were there.
1: Because I knew that was his, they're his people.
0: But it's funny, isn't it? Because when it comes to hardware, you know, we were into it like we never were before.
1: Yeah, and there's more and more.
0: But when it comes to fabrics, like making our own curtains or clothes or something like that, it seems the market's rapidly shrinking. And do you reckon that's fast fashion? You know, just because clothes are so cheap and made in sweatshops, you don't need to put patches on your jeans and things like that
1: anymore. Because a lot of it is things like elastics, patches, sewing things, you know, things to mend and fix and replace and all those sorts of things. And we just chuck things now.
0: And also alter clothes. I remember my mum buying something that was too baggy for me and she'd just go, well, I'll alter it.
1: Yep.
0: That, no one does that anymore either.
1: Yeah. It's so hard to find those stores now. You've got to buy everything online. And I like touching and feeling and seeing and measuring and getting that real idea of things. So it's all looking a little bit like a ghost town there right now, Bobby.
2: It very much is, yes. I mean, it is still a little bit early, but the fact that it's completely closed here and got that for lease sign, I imagine it's very quiet around here. People might be disappointed if they come out here. There are still 30 operational Lincraft stores all across Australia. There's only the two that are operational in South Australia, the Myer Centre, like you mentioned, in Rundle Mall, and Mount Gambier. So you've got about 6 months until they all close down.
1: Okay.
0: The Mount Gambier Lincraft. Haven't been to that one.
1: Remember when you'd go to a department store and you'd go to haberdashery?
0: In
1: department stores. I mean, that's how common it was. They would have sections and then stores.
0: Yeah.
1: And now it feels like we're getting to the end of an era.
0: Well, there was, you'd buy the fabric and you'd have the pattern, wouldn't you? The sewing pattern.
1: And you'd go through the McColl's pattern, the Butterick pattern.
0: Yes.
1: All of those.
0: And now we just buy like a cheap $20 skirt made in China that is in a charity bin 6 months later.
1: Oh, and you may not even wear it.
0: That's right.
1: That's the thing. Bobby McCumber, look, thank you for that. So an end of an era here in South Australia, as Lincraft closes its doors later this year.
0: It's a sad moment, isn't it, really? Not just because we're talking brand, but for haberdashery in general.
1: Did you just say it was a sad moment for haberdashery in general?
0: It is, in a way.
1: Let's get your traffic.

0: 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Traffic.
1: Good morning, Tim Adewald, with your latest Adelaide traffic. To Two Wells, a car has collided with the guardrail on Port Wakefield Road near Brooks Road, causing some delays for inbound around Burton, and early collision still being tended to at Heathcliff Road near Edinburgh Road. Around Elizabeth South, we've got emergency electrical works happening on the Phillip Highway near Deverell Street in Hillbank. Mud and debris still causing some dramas and slippery conditions on Blacktop Road near Williams Road. And if you're heading through Ashford, there's ongoing road works at Anzac Highway near Grove Avenue. Watch out for speed cameras at Fairford Terrace and Semaphore Park and along the Esplanade in Semaphore.
2: Thank you, Tim. Quick one from Emma from Nairn. She says there's lots of quality haberdashery stores around. Support them.
3: Yeah, true. I mean, we're talking about big brands, aren't we? And there's still one big brand in haberdashery, but yeah, there are little stores.
2: Rory McLaren, haberdashery.
4: Every time I do hear the word haberdashery, I feel like I should be stepping out of an elevator.
2: Yes.
3: Yes. Are you being served? Yeah, are you thinking?
4: Second store, haberdashery, menswear. Yeah.
2: Exactly. Now, it's going to be potentially a long day in Parliament today.
4: Could be a very long day on the corner of North Terrace and King William Road in Parliament, because changes to South Australia's abortion laws, they are set to be debated first in the upper house and then, depending on what happens, heading on down to the lower house as well. This is one of those matters that has been debated at a couple of different points in both the previous term and then again at the start of this new parliamentary term. The numbers are different, though. This is a new parliament, different makeup, which means that that there is a very strong possibility here that the changes that are being proposed, particularly around late-term abortions, will pass the upper house. It is a matter of conscience. So people have, depending in particularly the Labor Party and obviously the Liberal Party, can vote along their own lines. So you're going to hear from the Premier, Peter Malinauskas, after 8:30. You're also going to hear from Sarah Game.
2: Yes, Sarah Game, who is the person behind this bill, but has also, in the last 24 hours, announced she's jumping into Family First.
3: Her third party, is that right? One Nation, Fair Go, and now Family First.
4: Yep, that's right.
2: And you will get your chance in the next half hour to also win those double passes to join us at the 160th celebrations for the Adelaide Town Hall next Monday.
0: Drive with Nikolai Bailharts.
5: The king of romance, Engelbert Humperdinck, joins Drive this Thursday. Tune in to win one of five double passes to see him live at Her Majesty's.
0: Nikolai Bailharts with Drive, 891 ABC Adelaide.
6: ABC News with Matt Coleman. The president of the Limestone Coast Local Government Association says moving the November council elections to April is an extremely disappointing decision. The government is seeking the five-month delay requested by the acting SA Electoral Commissioner Leah McClay. Lynette Martin, who's also the mayor of Mount Gambier, says the proposed date will disrupt essential budget processes.
7: I really don't know how the government can propose that we can have an election in the middle of that process. If it does need to be moved, I believe it should go to November 2027.
6: The mayor of the Wattle Range Council in the state southeast says he is not opposed to delaying elections. Des Knoll says his council will operate as usual despite the delay and the potential disruption to budget processes.
8: I don't see any great concerns standing in the way, and Wattle Range Council will get on with the job of serving the community. Councils across South Australia should take this same approach. Councils are very resilient and can adapt to change where necessary. It's as simple as that.
6: Greens MLC Robert Sims says a bill to ban late-term abortion could narrowly pass the upper house of state parliament. The bill seeks to ban abortion after 25 weeks, except where necessary to save the mother's life. The proposed restrictions will be debated for the third time in less than 2 years. Robert Sims says he'd like to see the bill defeated, but concedes that could be unlikely.
9: Late-term abortion is a decision that should be made by a woman in consultation with her doctor. And we've had these debates in the past. I think it's really regrettable that now South Australian women are having their basic reproductive rights being put under the microscope in this way.
6: South Australian MLC Sarah Game will defect from her own party to join Family First. The party says Ms. Game will be its lead Legislative Council candidate at the next state election in 2030. She was elected as the state's first One Nation MLC in 2022 before quitting to form Sarah Game Fair Go for Australians last year.
10: Childcare workers have scrapped a plan to walk off the job after the federal government agreed to fund a 15% pay rise. Isabella Tolhurst has more.
11: The federal government will spend $3.6 billion over the next 2 years to increase early educators' pay by 15%. A wage rise was initially funded in 2024 but was due to run out this November. The Fair Work Commission will raise wages permanently from 2029 as part of its work to address pay gaps in female-dominated industries. But employers had warned that daycare fees would shoot up unless the Commonwealth extended its wage subsidy to bridge the gap. Childcare centres will need to limit fee increases in order to receive the government funding, ensuring costs aren't passed along to families.
10: One Nation leader Pauline Hanson will take centre stage in Canberra today when she delivers her first formal speech at the National Press Club. Political reporter Samantha Dick has more.
12: Recent polls show One Nation is emerging as a credible third force in Australian politics. Today, Pauline Hanson will be put to the test on live television in front of a crowd of seasoned political journalists in her first address to the press club in her roughly 30-year parliamentary career. One Nation MP Barnaby Joyce says Senator Hanson's authenticity makes her stand out from other politicians.
13: We know at times Auntie Pauline says things that are not pitch perfect. We understand that. But we believe that she has our best intentions at heart.
12: Senator Hanson will deliver her address to the press club around lunchtime in Canberra.
10: In soccer, France has beaten Senegal 3-1 at the FIFA World Cup. South Korea's preparations for Friday's World Cup soccer match against Mexico have been overshadowed by a rift between the players and the country's media. Tom Wildey has more.
14: South Korean players are refusing to speak with members of the travelling media after someone was caught on tape criticising the military record of captain Sun Heung-min. Sun, who played for Tottenham in the English Premier League, was granted an exemption from military service after helping South Korea win gold at the 2018 Asian Cup. He later completed basic training. Elsewhere in the tournament, France's Kylian Mbappe scored a brilliant goal to help his side to a 3-1 win over Senegal, while later Argentina's star Lionel Messi will be in action.
10: South Australia's weather: Renmark rain increasing 23, Mount Gambier showers increasing 19, Port Lincoln rain with heavy falls possible 18, Port Pirie rain 20, Adelaide rain a top of 20 degrees, currently 18, tomorrow showers 16, Friday showers 15. ABC News.
15: Good morning, welcome to AM. I'm Melissa Clark in Canberra, coming to you from Ngunnawal country and acknowledging other custodians. On today's program, further strain between Donald Trump and Benjamin Netanyahu, as Israel says it's yet to see the details of a ceasefire agreement with Iran. And with support for One Nation surging, Pauline Hanson's outlining her vision for Australia today under the full scrutiny of the nation's political media.
16: I think plenty of us are sitting back and waiting for Pauline Hanson to slip up on arcane policy questions. But I think the electorate that are defecting from the major parties to One Nation at this point in time don't really care.
15: But first, after keeping interest rates steady yesterday, Reserve Bank Governor Michelle Bullock warned further increases may still be necessary if inflation proves persistent in coming months. But many economists and markets are anticipating the next moves are likely to be down, given concerns about a slowing economy and rising unemployment. Economic advisor with Judo Bank, Warren Hogan, says there is uncertainty about what circumstances households and businesses will face later this year, and further rate rises can't be ruled out.
17: So I think they're very much watching at the moment and looking at a range of developments, the main ones being energy prices, developments in the Middle East, and, of course, here in Australia, the underlying strength of the economy. We've had some evidence recently that the consumers pulled back a little bit. The housing market is very weak, having been hit on all sides by previous rate hikes, uncertainty in the Middle East, and then the budget tax changes. So they're very much just wanting to get this sense of, is the economy slowing down a lot, in which case they'll be comfortable that inflation won't go up much higher. Or if the economy is going to hold up, do they need to act again? And if core inflation is rising up towards 4 or 5%, I think they will feel they need to raise rates further. So I don't think we can rule out further rate hikes, and I don't think we can rule out a rate hike in August.
15: That's Warren Hogan, economic advisor with Judo Bank. And along with interest rates, fuel prices are a major pressure on households' budgets.

0: Because suddenly me and others like me, we were hitting all our credit limits with our fuel suppliers at a much rapid rate.
1: A move by federal government to halve fuel excise for all Australians and suspend road use charges for truckies provided short-term relief. But now there's uncertainty since the measures are due to end on June 30.
0: I'm really very concerned, and I'm already seeing, businesses just say it's all too hard and packing up and leaving really good family businesses that have been around for decades.
1: Defence and energy analyst John Blackburn says despite the promise of a peace deal between the United States and Iran, there are still concerns about the future of fuel supply in Australia.
2: My concern right now is that whilst the minister says, "Oh, don't you worry, we've got more fuel stocks than we had before the war," he's not talking about what does the next couple of years look like. Because if you don't look at these scenarios, they may do something stupid like put the fuel excise back up without understanding the impact on Australian businesses. Businesses will go out of business, basically.
3: Hey, Chrissy, you got to be in the photo.
4: Just doing a photo shoot. Get your mini skirt off.
5: It's not going to win any awards, that photography.
6: Well, it doesn't Douglas matter. Is in it.
1: Once the weather cools off in winter, usually a Congo line of caravans head north to Queensland to soak up the sun and enjoy the outback. But the season has been quiet as many travellers cancelled their plans. Vicky Jones runs bus tours out of the town of Winton, showing off the Channel Country. In the first months of the tourist season, business has been down 50 to 70% on a regular year.
7: The main thing is travellers are not travelling, but also the cost of everything's gone up. So, when you're doing 250 to 300 kilometres a day for tours and you're not getting the number of people on tours, it makes the bottom line a little bit sketchy.
1: Further south, in the dairy town of Cobden in Victoria, local cafe owner Kim Santispirioto says business is really slowing down.
8: It's gotten a lot quieter. A lot of farmers don't come into town as much and there's a lot less tourists as well. I might have to move on, I think. I don't know what I should do.
1: Prime Minister Anthony Albanese has yet to commit to extending the fuel excise rebate, but a decision is expected next week.
9: Sinead Mangan reporting with Ted O'Connor and Lachlan Ford. The federal government is targeting the spiralling costs of the National Disability Insurance Scheme in its efforts to rein in public spending, which can also add to inflationary pressures. But there's some uncertainty about those plans, with the Parliamentary Committee examining the details delaying handing down its report. Meanwhile, the government is focused on opening the latest urgent care clinic to meet an election promise to add 50 new locations. Mark Butler is the Minister for Health, Ageing, Disability and the NDIS. He joined me earlier. Minister, thanks for speaking to AM.
10: Good morning, Melissa.
9: First, on the NDIS, the committee examining the legislation delayed handing down its report from yesterday until Friday. You want to be able to pass the legislation through the Senate in the next sitting, which starts on Monday. How's that a reasonable time frame?
10: Well, this inquiry was a really important opportunity to engage with the community. There were hundreds of submissions and, as I think was canvassed right across the media, lots of people giving evidence to the public hearings that took place last week. I understand the committee wanted some time to finalise the details of their report. We've obviously, in the meantime, been monitoring the evidence very closely, as well as the debate that we've already had in the House of Representatives. But look, at the end of the day, I understand that the Senate will decide when this report is delivered, but we think the legislation is ready to be debated in the coming fortnight.
9: But you'll only have, what, a weekend, a couple of days to read the report? How can you genuinely consider it and respond in that kind of crunch time frame?
10: Well, it's not going to be debated and dealt with finally on the coming Monday. We've got a fortnight of sitting, and as I said, we've been monitoring this very closely over the course of the inquiry.
9: So if you've been monitoring it, are there any amendments at this point to the legislation that the government would be willing to support based on what you've heard in these hearings?
10: Well, the broad direction of travel of the plan, I'm convinced, is absolutely the right one. It didn't come out of thin air. It reflects really 3 years of work since the independent review of the NDIS was undertaken way back in 2023 and endorsed by all governments at the National Cabinet. Obviously, there's been a range of different pieces of work done since then, lots of consultation around things like foundational supports. So I'm absolutely convinced the plan I announced 8 weeks or so ago is the right plan for the NDIS. But there will also be some things that we are looking at.

0: as I said, from the debate in the House of Representatives, some of the crossbenchers proposed amendments just to improve things like transparency and some other things like that. But also we have heard evidence in the inquiry really about things that would reassure participants and their families in the NDIS about some of the core elements that they want to see preserved.
1: So could you explain for me what those reassurances might be that you might be willing to include as a change?
0: Well, really about what does change in this plan and, frankly, what doesn't. It's really important to say that, you know, what we've been able to do with this plan is ensure that nothing around the core supports that are provided to participants will change. That is, their accommodation arrangements, their daily living supports, things like hygiene, continence, menstruation was mentioned a number of times during the hearings as well, travel to medical appointments, travel to work and participation in work. When the plan is very carefully constructed to ensure that those core supports are protected and people are able to get what we promised when we created the NDIS 13 years ago and something we want to see continue into the future.
1: Given that level of concern and the compressed timeframe we're talking about here, what difference would it make if the legislation were passed in August instead, in the following sitting?
0: Well, I mean, it would make a considerable fiscal difference. It would cost some hundreds of millions of dollars. But we think we need to get on with this work. I mean, every day we don't deliver this is another day where some of the supports that we say aren't at the level of quality that we need them to be won't happen. The cost blowouts that we've seen run to billions and billions of dollars just since last December will continue. And the integrity issues that people are deeply concerned about will continue as well. So, as I said, this work has been going on for 3 years to get the NDIS back on track. It is time for us all to get on with the work of implementing it.
1: You're opening another urgent care clinic today. They're certainly popular. Are they good value for money?
0: They're terrific value for money, in my view. This is a new part of Medicare that we promised at the 2022 election, and today we will open the final clinic that we promised. Number 137 will be open in Caloundra in Queensland. They've already seen more than 3 million people, and now the network's fully up and running. We think they'll see about 2 million people every single year for urgent but non-life-threatening conditions. And that's not only providing really terrific, high-quality urgent care to people in their own community. We know it's taking pressure off hospital emergency departments because about half of people who go to these clinics say that if the clinic wasn't open, they'd be at the local emergency department.
1: Just on that statistic, the interim report, evaluation report, showed that nearly half, the 45% that you're referring to, it says that those proportions should be considered with caution, that there's a lot of limitations, that in some cases clinics are filling out those answers, in some cases people are going to urgent care clinics and still being sent on to emergency departments anyway. So is that really a fair representation of what's happening?
0: Yeah, I'm very confident it is. I visit these clinics very regularly. We monitor it closely. We talk to the doctors who are seeing these patients, and I take what they say very, very seriously. But also there will be ongoing evaluation of these clinics. That was an interim report. We're tracking it closely. We talk to state governments and ambulance services about what's happening because they were set up with very clear protocols about where people should be. So to your last point, I mean, there are some occasions where people do present at clinics, for example, with chest pain. They're triaged quickly and they are referred to the local hospital emergency department. Equally, a number of hospital emergency departments are suggesting that people go to the local urgent care clinic because they'll receive care there more quickly.
1: Health Minister Mark Butler, thank you very much for speaking to AM this morning.
0: My pleasure.
1: Staying with federal politics, Pauline Hanson will take centre stage in Canberra today when the One Nation Senator delivers her first formal speech at the National Press Club. Recent polls continue to reflect a surge in support for her party, coinciding with challenging economic conditions and growing dissatisfaction with the major political parties. It has put Senator Hanson under growing pressure to explain her policies and vision for Australia. Samantha Dick reports.
2: One Nation leader Pauline Hanson has built a brand railing against the mainstream media.
3: Did you fly a cattle class?
4: I'm not answering your stupid questions.
2: But today, she's facing the Canberra media establishment head on by delivering her first formal speech at the National Press Club. There, she'll be grilled by a crowd of political journalists on live television. One Nation MP Barnaby Joyce says he's given her some advice.
5: Don't

0: entertain gotcha questions.
1: The former Deputy Prime Minister and high-profile politician has courted the media for years and knows what it's like to be on the receiving end of media scrutiny.
0: You know, I'm not naive. I've been around this game for a while. She will be a target for tomahawks.
1: While Barnaby Joyce is wary of placing too much emphasis on polling, he says the growing interest in One Nation means Pauline Hanson has a duty to front up and explain the party's vision.
0: There's a form of onus on you to present yourself and tell people more about how it operates in your vision of where your party will take Australia.
1: Jill Shepherd, an associate professor in politics at the Australian National University, says Pauline Hanson will have to walk a tightrope as she increases her engagements with mainstream media.
2: And she's going to have to, I think, tread very carefully to maintain her image as an outsider when increasingly she's going to look to a lot of voters like she is an insider who talks to established journalists.
3: What do you think are some of the landmines that Pauline Hanson will need to look out for, either during her speech or when she's facing questions from journalists in the crowd?
2: I think plenty of us are sitting back and waiting for Pauline Hanson to slip up on arcane policy questions, you know, not be able to answer questions about the economy or complicated, you know, defence or foreign policy matters. But I think the electorate that are defecting from the major parties to support One Nation at this point in time don't really care.
1: A One Nation fundraising campaign targeting Anthony Albanese with the title Fire the Liar has raised more than $4 million. Among their list of grievances are Labor's plans to change the rules for negative gearing and capital gains tax, despite promising not to touch them ahead of last year's election. Labor's tax changes were debated during a two-day inquiry this week. The government intends to pass its tax legislation in the next sitting fortnight.
4: Samantha Dick, you're listening to AM where it's 20 past eight. US President Donald Trump has publicly criticised Israel's Prime Minister Benjamin Netanyahu again, insisting he has to act more responsibly in his country's conflict with Hezbollah in Lebanon. The seemingly strained relationship between the two men comes as Israeli media reports that Israeli officials haven't even seen a copy of the deal between the US and Iran to end the war in the Middle East. Here's Middle East correspondent Matthew Doran.
5: At the G7 summit on the shores of Lake Geneva, the US president sits down with one of his country's closest partners in the Middle East.
6: This is a very important deal.
5: The Emir of Qatar, Sheikh Tamim bin Hamad Al Thani, thanking Donald Trump for negotiating a deal with Iran to end a war his country and the rest of the Gulf has been caught in the middle of.
6: There's still a lot of work to be done.
5: The US president likes to talk up the close ties he has with leaders across the Middle East, none more than the Prime Minister of Israel, who was his partner in launching the war with Iran. But frustration with Benjamin Netanyahu's actions have boiled over in recent days, and Donald Trump clearly wants to make a point.
7: Without me, there would be no Israel, because no other president was willing to do what I did. I've had a great relationship with Bibi, but now Bibi has to be more responsible with respect to Lebanon.
5: The most recent war Israel has been waging against the Iranian-backed militant group Hezbollah spawned from the broader regional conflict between the US, Israel and Iran. But it's now front and centre of the efforts for peace. Donald Trump is furious Benjamin Netanyahu gave the green light to an attack against Hezbollah in southern Beirut on Sunday as the group's backers in Tehran were locked in negotiations with Washington. But the president's criticism is going beyond individual attacks.
7: Now, I'm not happy with the way Israel has handled themselves with Lebanon and with Hezbollah. They should have been able to do this job faster. It just goes on forever.
5: But Israel's insistence it will keep its troops inside seized and occupied Lebanese territory for as long as is necessary is angering Iran. Its foreign minister is Abbas Araghchi.
8: The end of the war also includes the end of occupation, with the withdrawal of Israeli forces from territories they have occupied in this war.
5: Danny Citronowitz is a former head of the Iran branch of Israel's Defence Intelligence Establishment and is now a researcher at the Institute of National Security Studies.
9: Israel can play the spoiler, but the price will be friction with the US administration and Trump specifically. So I think Israel need to think hard and clear what to do, because Trump already set his mind on agreement.
5: With a deal struck in an attempt to end one war, attention at the G7 is also focused on another conflict.

0: in Ukraine. It's President Volodymyr Zelensky meeting world leaders at the summit, including Donald Trump, hopeful negotiating energy will return to his part of the world.
1: So we had the unanimity that Russia is not winning, losing a lot of people, and they have to make a deal as quick as possible.
0: The challenge there, not lost on the US president.
2: I settled 8 wars. This was the one I thought was going to be the easiest settled.
0: This is Matthew Doran in Jerusalem, reporting for AM.
3: An emergency warning system is being tested in several locations across the country this week as part of a strategy to alert people to dangers like natural disasters. It's known as AusAlert and triggers a loud noise and a message on mobile phones. Domestic violence support groups are warning people to take extra precautions if they keep a secret safety phone. Isabel Masali reports.
4: This sound will soon alert Australians to a danger near them, but it could pose a danger too. Kate Mayer is the CEO of Liverpool Women's Health Centre.
5: Everybody who has come into contact with domestic or family violence or has some other reason to need a safety phone, they might not be expecting their phone to ring and it might cause them some issues in their family environments.
4: This week, Liverpool in Sydney Southwest is one of 8 locations that's testing the new emergency messaging system, AusAlert. It activates a sound, a vibration, and shares vital emergency information about potential natural disasters or security situations to most compatible devices in an area. So Kate Mayer's team has

0: actual emergency information about potential natural disasters or security situations to most compatible devices in an area. So Kate Mayer's team has been busy raising awareness with clients.
1: We have a lot of women who are from non-English speaking backgrounds, so we know that that's going to be a little bit stressful for lots of people.
0: Dr. Hannah Tonkin is the New South Wales Women's Safety Commissioner.
2: I am concerned that there's not enough awareness about this because it could pose a real risk to victim survivors of domestic and family violence who rely on this spare phone that they keep hidden.
0: The Commissioner, along with women's safety groups, has been trying to get the word out ahead of testing this week. Here's Full Stop Australia CEO Karen Bevan.
3: There's a schedule that's available. You can see it on our social media that will allow people to know the dates that will be subject to these alerts in their area. They can make sure that they either turn their secret phone off or put their phone on aeroplane mode.
0: Emergency Management Minister Christy McBain explains this week's testing is for the second alert level, so it won't sound if a device is on silent or do not disturb. You can also opt out by following instructions on the AusAlert website. But that'll be different on July 27, when it's tested nationwide, and most likely reaching your phone.
4: You can't opt out of that alert and it will override the privacy settings, the silent settings. So if people don't want to be involved in that national test, they should turn off their phone an hour before the test time and leave it off for at least an hour after that test time.
0: She adds communication campaigns on radio, TV and social media will ramp up ahead of that July test. And from October, it's expected to help Australians stay safe during emergencies.
4: And it doesn't rely on any one telco provider. Instead, it uses a quadrangle of towers and sends those notifications direct to your device, regardless of which provider you're with.
5: Emergency Management Minister Christy McBain ending that report by Isabel Massali. And if you are in an abusive situation or you know someone who is, you can call 1-800-RESPECT. That's 1-800-737-732. Of course, if it's an emergency, you should call 000. As the UN's World Heritage Committee considers whether to list the Great Barrier Reef as in danger, the operation of Australia's new environment protection laws is under scrutiny. Environmentalists credit the federal government with passing the strongest laws yet to protect the reef from sediment pollution caused by land clearing, but they allege large-scale clearing has nonetheless continued. Annie Guest reports.
6: Cattle farming within an hour of the Great Barrier Reef is a cherished privilege for Adam Coffey.
7: We love it. We love taking our kids out there to, you know, snorkel.
6: Located northwest of Bundaberg, Adam Coffey's beef operation sits within the Great Barrier Reef catchment.
7: It's been a concerning time for industry to get across what is the latest regulation and the detail that sits under it.
6: The UN is considering whether to classify the World Heritage-listed Great Barrier Reef as in danger because of concerns about coral bleaching, sediment and poor water quality. In response, the federal government last year passed laws restricting land clearing to reduce soil and pollutants entering waterways flowing to the reef. But Lyndon Schneiders from the Australian Climate and Biodiversity Foundation alleges satellite imagery shows there
8: is ongoing clearance of forests and woodlands in those reef catchments.
6: In a report out today, Lyndon Schneiders collated publicly available evidence over 15 years, finding the equivalent of almost 400,000 dump trucks of mud hitting the reef every year.
8: You keep saying you're going to fix the problem. When are you going to fix it?
6: Neither the federal nor state environment ministers were available for interviews. The federal government's new laws restrict land clearing within 50 metres of waterways in reef catchments and in areas that haven't been cleared for 15 years. But beef producer Adam Coffey, who's also the deputy chair of Cattle Australia, says there's confusion among farmers.
7: What has been routine sort of agricultural activity in the past is now subject to a fairly complex self-referral process.
6: The Australian Climate and Biodiversity Foundation wants the federal and state governments to develop clear maps designating strict no-go zones that are rigorously enforced. Lyndon Schneiders.
8: But simply passing the laws isn't what's required. What's required is an actionable plan that's put in place that can turn the promise of a new approach into reality.
6: A federal government spokesperson says the new environment

0: The Protection Agency launches in a fortnight with a strong focus on compliance.
1: Annie Guest. And in finance, Wall Street stocks have ended mixed. However, oil prices have fallen to a three-month low thanks to that optimism about the prospects of the Strait of Hormuz reopening. And the Aussie dollar's buying 70.6 US cents. I'm Melissa Clark. It's 8:30.
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3: Robert Sims, if you're a religious person, you can't forego religious principles just because a party asks you to.
4: This is a healthcare matter. Late-term abortion shouldn't be a matter for MPs. It should be a matter for GPs. And really, the Labor Party should join the Greens in making this a policy position.
5: But don't you get food envy when you kind of look at what someone else has ordered and go, oh, I'd love a bit of that?
6: No, because I know what I love to eat and I eat things I can't cook.
3: People on the text line saying, just say you're allergic to every other dish but your own.
2: This is Breakfast.
5: Well, very good morning. Well, as you heard there, there's going to be a lot of debate today around abortion as the state parliament, the upper house, considers another bill. What is it, just 7 months, Rory, since we last talked about this, maybe 8 months?
7: This is the third in just on 2 years when it comes to reforms to late-term abortion here in South Australia. This bill coming into the upper house by Sarah Game. She's one of the people you're going to hear from in the next half an hour or so. A lot has been going on in her world as well, Jules, when it comes to her party allegiances too.
3: Yeah, she's no longer seeking a fair go for Australia. Well, I'm sure she is, but she's now family first.
5: Yes, she, in the last 24 hours, has signed up to a new political party, the third in her career.
3: So she's got to deregister the party. I think that's going to happen in 6 months. And she's now the leader, I guess, in the upper house of Family First. So we'll ask her about that because it's the third party that she's been associated with. But also you hear from the Premier, of course, he's got to steward this bill through the lower house, you'd imagine, Rory, which will... What, can that happen today?
7: Well, this is the thing. If this bill progresses through the upper house, Sarah Game's bill, and it will depend, again, as always, where the numbers fall, but if it does clear the upper house, you'll hear from the Premier, Peter Malinauskas, very soon about what this could mean when the bill gets to the lower house. Of course, this is a conscience matter within the Labor Party ranks, but how quickly could we see this bill progress?
5: Now, also... just looking ahead to next Monday, Jules and I will be broadcasting from the Adelaide Town Hall to mark its 160th anniversary. And we were lucky enough to head down there yesterday, Jules. It's a beautiful building with many great rooms and you would get to enjoy some of that. We'd love you to come along and be part of that. We're giving you the chance, five people, we've got five double passes to give away to attend a civic ceremony in the Queen Adelaide Room. You get morning tea, you get a special tour of the Adelaide Town Hall by the Lord Mayor herself.
3: It sounds boring to go on a tour of the Town Hall.
5: No.
3: But it's not. Did you know, Rory, I'm going to give this away, but I won't say what it's for. There is a cell at the bottom of the Town Hall,
5: yes.
3: Like a lockup. There are
5: And you should have seen how excited Jules was to be in the council chambers with the big chair.
3: Yeah, it was. So
5: there's actually a lot there.
3: It's a really fascinating history.
5: Yeah.
7: And it's also been recently, a lot of work has been spent in recent years.
3: Has, yeah.
7: Renovating and making sure that it is preserved for future generations to come.
5: It is really a very remarkable building. So you could join us there. The official ceremony is between 10, you'd have to be available between 10 and 11:30. So if you're available on Monday, you want to join us, perhaps give us a ring now to join us with a friend. 1-300-222-891. Five lucky people. We'll look forward to seeing you there. Right now, let's catch up on the latest news headlines. Matt Coleman, good morning.
8: Hello, Sonia. In the news this morning, the federal government has announced it's downgrading its travel warnings for several countries in the Middle East. In the wake of a new ceasefire agreement, travellers were previously advised not to go to Bahrain, Israel, Kuwait, Qatar and the United Arab Emirates. The government is now urging Australians to reconsider their need for travel to those countries, although some areas within Israel still have a do not travel warning. Australians are being warned to brace for a hotter, drier second half of the year, with the Weather Bureau officially declaring an El Niño is underway. The climate pattern is often associated with below average rainfall, above average temperatures and a heightened bushfire risk. Greens MLC Robert Sims says a bill to ban late-term abortion could narrowly pass the upper house of state parliament. The bill seeks to ban abortion after 25 weeks, except where necessary to save the mother's life. The proposed restrictions will be debated

0: the third time in less than 2 years. And the US President Donald Trump insists that Iran will never have a nuclear weapon under his interim ceasefire agreement. The details of the deal have not yet been made public, but Mr. Trump says that the Strait of Hormuz will be fully reopened and, in his words, toll-free by the end of the week. A US official also says the agreement allows Iran to sell oil upon signing. More news at 9 o'clock.
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2: Good morning, Tim Adewell here with your latest Adelaide traffic. We have a collision in Kilburn at Grant Junction Road near Prospect Road to watch out for. Another one in Two Wells also at Old Port Wakefield Road near Brooks Road. To Burton, an earlier one on Heaslip Road near Edinburgh Road still being cleaned up. And around Elizabeth South, emergency electrical works are happening on the Phillip Highway near Deverell Street. To Hillbank, mud and debris are causing slippery conditions on Blacktop Road near Williams Road. And keep an eye for speed cameras at Hart Street, Glanville and Martins Road in Greenfield.
3: Thank you, Tim. Your weather, well, there'll be rain on the way. It'll probably hit Adelaide probably mid-afternoon, going to go through to early evening, quite heavy in the hills. Pretty warm day, 20 degrees, but it'll drop back tomorrow. There'll still be rain around. Probably the main rain ban, I think, ends early tomorrow morning, but it'll get up to 16 degrees. Colder on Friday, 11 to 15, but still showers persisting on Saturday. Could be a couple as the Crows take on the Demons in a hard-fought clash, you'd imagine, at Adelaide Oval, 15 on Saturday and 7 to 15 on Sunday.
4: It's 24 minutes to nine. Now, the upper house today of State Parliament will debate another abortion bill, particularly in terms of late-term abortion that's being put forward by Sarah Game. You will hear from her later this half hour, but next, the Premier on how that will play out should it go to the lower house.
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4: Well, today is going to be a huge day in Parliament. It looks likely that the abortion bill that Sarah Game will be presenting to the upper house of Parliament is likely to pass. That looks like it might have the numbers. We will see whether that plays out. And if that's the case, it will be presented to the lower house for the first time. The Premier will then obviously have to deal with that from a Labor point of view. Peter Malinauskas joins us now as the Premier. Good morning.
5: Good morning, Sonia. Good morning to your team.
4: How are you going to be voting on this abortion bill should it come to the lower house today?
5: I supported... So there was a abortion law reform that was brought in by the Marshall Liberal government that was decriminalising abortion. I ultimately supported that piece of legislation, but when that was being debated through the parliament, there were a range of amendments that related to late-term abortion and... You know, I, for one, did support some restrictions under certain circumstances on late-term abortion. Some of those amendments passed, some of those amendments failed. I'm going to be carefully examining the bill that comes down, or if indeed the bill passes the upper house, and that remains to be seen. If indeed it does, then I'll be closely assessing how those if there are any amendments and how they fall before I determine my position, which I think is a prudent approach.
3: Isn't it a problem when you do have conscious votes that you're not representing the views of your community or your electorate or even your party?
5: No, I don't think that's true at all. What a conscience vote allows for, Jules, is people to weigh up all those considerations and form their own judgment, which they will have to live or die by politically, but also within of themselves. And what I've witnessed in the relatively limited time that I've been in the parliament is where there have been conscience votes, I think most MPs treat that seriously. They weigh up the concerns and the reflections they get from their community, the advocacy they're on the end of, which is normally pretty substantial on these types of issues, and then they weigh it up against what their own judgments are and form an opinion. And they have to be able to stand by that and explain the position they took. And like I said, I think most people treat that responsibility pretty seriously when they get the opportunity for it, and that's probably justified.
6: Premier, are you expecting it to pass the lower house? The upper house, rather?
5: The upper house. I don't know. I asked this question last night of an MP who's sort of, you know, tallying up the numbers, and it sounds as though it's very line ball, like there's literally a vote in it. So, and I suspect normally what we see when these debates happen –

Is amendments, and those amendments might determine how one or two votes fall one way or another. So that's why I think it's difficult to predict. Either way, it is not the principal focus of my government, and it is not the government that is bringing on this legislation. It's normally either a Liberal MP, in this case it's an ex-One Nation MP, and that is their prerogative, right? But you know what I think, well, from my perspective, you know, I think it's unfortunate if the parliament gets hijacked exclusively by these issues. They seem to get deliberated ad nauseum. There are MPs who seem to be utterly obsessed by these issues, and that's their prerogative. I'm not.

0: making clear on your program that in the lower house, we intend to bring this bill on immediately and then debate it forthwith.
1: So that means that you're telling South Australians and members of Parliament, if this clears the upper house, you want to sit through the night to get this done and dusted today.
0: Correct.
2: Will this clear the upper house, though, because one of your members will vote for it, Claire Scriven?
0: Well, it'll clear the upper house if 11 members of the 22 members of the Legislative Council vote for it. And like I said, in the Labor Party, I vehemently support a conscience vote. I think it's important. And the reason why I support a conscience vote is when it comes to issues such as abortion, particularly when, you know, we're talking exclusively around questions of when abortions occur in, you know, the third trimester. These are pretty complex issues, and I respect the fact that good people with good intent will arrive at different conclusions. And I think civility and appreciation of people approaching these issues with compassion, with different perspectives, can arrive at decent outcomes is an important principle.
1: With that in mind then, Premier, is it in the best interest of the Parliament to move so swiftly then, given the complexity, as you just point out there? Doesn't the lower house potentially need more time to consider what is being put forward here then?
0: No, because this bill has been on the notice paper 4 weeks. In fact, we've seen different iterations of this legislation. I think Ben Hood from the Liberal Party had a big issue that, you know, separated the Liberal Party last year on this, I think it was. So this comes up all the time. People are broadly across the issues. How amendments fall will inform how people votes are cast. But everyone should be on notice that the government, who is in the House of Government, which is the House of Assembly, the lower house, you know, I'm not going to allow repeats of what I've seen in the past, whether it be what happened in New South Wales with the Berejiklian government or what happened with the Marshall government, where this becomes bigger than Ben Hur, very divisive, and completely disrupts and misguides the way the government operates.
2: How often
0: I'm going to let that happen.
2: How often can this bill come back to Parliament? Because obviously it's been driven by Dr. Joanna Howe, and she's not known for taking a backward step. So can it just keep coming into Parliament?
0: Well, theoretically, let's wait and see what happens. But this is again my point, right? For those MPs whose purpose of, you know, being in Parliament is to only dissect and address these issues, right? And they're not the government's MPs, mind you, not the Labor Party's MPs, as far as I can tell. But for those people that, if they want to keep bringing it on, my message is clear. I'm not going to allow the House of Government, or the government, or for that matter, the Parliament, where we have the numbers, to be hijacked by these issues. You know, we've got important legislation that we're dealing with. Like, so we've got the, let's put this in a bit of context. We've got the BHP indenture that will unlock a hot generational new wealth for our state if we can land this deal properly being dealt with. We want to establish, there will have to be legislation in respect to the Northern Water Project, which is critical to unlock that development. We've got DV Royal Commission, Domestic Violence Royal Commission matters that require legislative attention. We're going to ban predators from getting access to online dating platforms in a, well, as far as we can tell, as a world first. We've got to establish the South Australian Water and Gas Trust, which is all about making sure SA Water is a functional outfit in conjunction and with how we're going to operate the state strategic gas reserve we're committed to. Like, this is big picture stuff that my government is focused on, and I'm not going to spend all of our time in the Parliament dissecting these types of issues that hardcore Conservative MPs want to relitigate over and over again.
3: You're listening to 891 ABC Adelaide. This is the voice of your Premier, Peter Malinauskas. You describe this important work that the Parliament still has to do. There is a significant number of South Australians who would say that abortion and abortion issues are also important. Are you dismissing that?
0: No, I'm not. No, what I'm saying, I'm not diminishing its importance, particularly to some people who really care about it. And I, in fact, I respect that, which is why I advocate for a conscious vote and a civil debate. What I'm saying, though, is that it is not the only game in town. It is not the only issue. And for the government, our objective is to improve the living standards of South Australians in a way that lasts in the long term. Another example. You know, it is entirely plausible that we will have to amend the indenture associated with Whyalla.

0: there's a whole Upper Spencer Gulf who'll be looking to the Parliament to deal with an issue that is important to whether or not we're able to land the sale and its operations in the future. Now, all of these things are important, and the abortion issue, from a select few of hardcore people, they want to relitigate it over and over again, and that's not going to happen at the expense of my government's agenda.
1: Robert Sims joined us earlier, and he said, just on the subject of conscience votes, that the Labor Party doesn't have a conscience vote when it comes to sending troops to war, and you know many people would see war as immoral. So why not have a conscience vote for war, but do have a conscience vote for abortion?
0: Well, firstly, sending troops to war is not a consideration of state parliaments. These matters are. But look, I acknowledge that the Greens don't believe in conscience votes, as far as I can tell.
1: Well, neither do
0: You
1: One
0: know,
1: Nation
0: that,
1: either, it sounds
0: right?
1: like.
0: Yeah, that's right. Whereas the Labor Party is a party of government. You know, we've now got an unprecedented number of MPs in the lower house, an unprecedented number of MPs in the upper house, which means we got different views. And I am more than willing, as a leader, as has been a time-honoured tradition in our party, that on issues such as these, that there is the ability for the leader to be able to declare it a conscience vote so that people can vote, taking into account a whole range of considerations, and then respect one another in an environment where we have different opinions. Now, for the Greens, you know, the sort of Stalinistic approach where, you know, there are absolutes on everything, I don't think reflects a cross-section of opinion that does exist within our society.
2: Now, before we let you go, the Attorney General announced yesterday that Mick Sherry, the Electoral Commissioner, had resigned. Firstly, have you spoken to him, and what can you tell us about the reasons behind his resignation?
0: Well, only Mr. Sherry can explain his reasons for his resignation. Needless to say, as Premier of the State, I very much welcome it. We now have a situation where the Parliament is considering the deferral of an election. Why? Because we have received advice from the Electoral Commission that they are not in a position to conduct that election. Now, just think about how extraordinary a position that it is. So I'm very grateful that Mr. Sherry has resigned. I think that's an appropriate course of action, and it allows for the Parliament, because the Electoral Commission, you know, is not a function of the government. It's an independent authority, as it absolutely should be. It allows for the Electoral Commission to go through a period of renewal, and that will be actively facilitated by the review, the independent review being led by Mr. Tom Rogers, the former Electoral Commissioner federally, who will provide a report to the Parliament in the not too distant future.
2: Will an appointment of a new electoral commissioner wait till that review, or will you already start that process?
0: Yeah, we'll get some advice on that. Certainly, I mean, we have to get a new electoral commissioner, and you know, we'll seek to get the best person who is capable of leading that effort. Whether or not we wait for the reviewer to complete their work or start a selection process is something I'll get some advice on. But I'll make this point. I will do everything I can, and I've been speaking to the Leader of the Opposition, amongst others, about this. I'll be doing everything I can to make sure that, from the government's perspective, we provide the resources to the Electoral Commission so they can do whatever work is required to be able to get them back into a state where elections are conducted without the sort of issues we've seen recently.
2: Premier, thank you for your time.
0: My absolute pleasure.
2: Peter Malinauskas here on 891 ABC Adelaide.
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4: The person who has carriage of this bill to change the state's abortion laws in the upper house is Sarah Game. She has just become a member of the Family First Party here in South Australia. We'll get to that a little bit later. Sarah Game, welcome.
5: Thanks so much.
4: Sarah Game, do you have the numbers to pass the bill today?
5: Look, I believe I do have the numbers. If everyone votes according to their conscience and according to

0: bill. Can you explain it to us?
1: Well, this is quite a simple bill that basically makes no changes to abortion law before 24 weeks and 6 days. That will stay exactly as it currently is. But after 24 weeks and 6 days, so from 25 weeks, there's no abortion really for any reason other than to save the mother's life. So, yeah.
2: Would this put abortion post that period back into the criminal code? What would be the penalties for not abiding by the new law if it was to come into law?
1: Yes, it certainly doesn't put it back into the criminal code. It's really a matter for, you know, those professional bodies as to whether, you know, if something was carried out, you know, not according to the legislation, whether they'd, you know, made an act of misconduct. But there's certainly no criminal penalties, you know, for the woman. And in terms of those medical practitioners, that's a matter for those professional bodies.
0: Are you prepared for amendments to be pushed on this as the debate happens in the upper house?
1: Certainly. I'm aware that there are amendments being circulated and being, you know, potentially being put forward tonight, and I am considering those. I mean, my priority is to see the bill pass, and if it's still in an acceptable form, you know, I'll be supporting that.
3: What about the suggestion of amendments coming from Labor MLC Tung No? Have you seen those, and can you explain them to us?
1: I have seen Tung's amendments, and they essentially mean that after 25 weeks, there, again, would be no abortion really for any reason other than to save the mother's life, and in circumstances where, you know, an unborn baby was identified to have a abnormality that was incompatible with life. And so in those two circumstances, abortion would be permitted. Now, my understanding is that that would be very unusual for such a serious abnormality to be detected so late after 25 weeks. You know, so I believed that the bill in its initial form really was sufficient. I mean, I'm pro-life anyway. I don't believe that just because a child is disabled or has a serious condition, it should be, you know, given a cardiac arrest in utero. But my priority is obviously that the bill passes. And so, you know, his bill would allow those

0: incompatible with life.
1: Well, they'd have a disability. Well, in my view, you know, exactly, but they're disabled to the point of, you know, likely being, you know, incompatible with life. Although there has been misdiagnoses, let me say, you know, with that, and there has been vulnerable children that, you know, have been misdiagnosed with those conditions. So my view is that I would prefer the bill to pass without that amendment, but I would rather support that amendment and have the bill pass and it fail tonight.
2: Would you, if this bill was to fail in the lower house, and that probably is looking likely as well, would you bring this back, this bill back?
1: Look.
2: Or is this, are you one and done? Are you going to do it again?
1: Look, I really have to think about that. I'm totally focused on this bill. I guess my view is that I want to see the right of the unborn child, you know, given some dignity in this state. I do have alternative bills, you know, that I have put forward before, one of which is to increase the penalties for anyone who commits a criminal act that leads to the death of an unborn child. So, for example, through, you know, reckless driving and so on. So whether or not this is the bill that I'd bring back, I don't know. I mean, I really just hope that this bill does pass the lower house. I think that anyone that votes with their conscience should see that we don't want to be aborting babies at all, but certainly not after 25 weeks.
0: You're listening to 891 ABC Adelaide, Sonia Jules and Rory, and this is the voice of Sarah Game. She is a member of the Legislative Council, and she is bringing, she brought this bill, this latest late-term abortion bill, into Parliament. It will be debated and voted on today in the upper house. You haven't included mental health, which currently is a reason for having a late-term abortion. Why not?
1: Well, I don't believe that abortion is a treatment for a mental health condition. I actually believe, and there's certainly a lot of medical professionals as well, and I think a lot of the community, and certainly a lot of women who've actually had abortions would agree with me, that having an abortion doesn't actually assist a woman that needs mental health treatment. That woman needs to be given appropriate, you know, support, counselling, psychiatric care, you know, or, you know, other health care to support her. I don't believe that family and that woman benefit from going through an abortion.
2: Sarah Game, you're working with this, are you not, with prominent campaigner Dr. Joanna Howe, and we know that this bill is not where she wants to end her reforms to abortion laws. Is that your view as well, that this is just the start of a process?
1: Well, obviously, you know, I am working with Joanna. I'm really grateful for the assistance that she's given me. I think that, look, I'm not sure what her views are after this. I think Jo's totally committed to this bill at the moment, and, you know, seeing that it passed through both houses.
2: But, you know, but she'd want to go further, wouldn't she?
1: Well, I think I've been clear on the record as well that I'm pro-life from conception. You know, I'd like to see abortion completely banned. But at the same time, am I going to keep bringing back a bill or introduce a bill that I know has no chance of passing? You know, probably no, I'd say. You know, this bill, I think, is a very, very reasonable bill, and I think would have the vast majority of the public support. I mean, I think we've been very indoctrinated to think that abortion is healthcare. Abortion is not healthcare. And after 25 weeks, we're dealing with a viable fetus and it shouldn't have its life taken away from it. You know, it's got no say.
0: Have you been getting advice from other medically trained personnel in relation
1: Certainly.
0: To this bill?
1: Certainly. I've spoken to a lot of different medical professionals. I mean, unfortunately, you know, some of them are on the record and, you know, produce documentation for me to use in the debate tonight. And others, you know, obviously feel that they want to remain private because, unfortunately, it becomes such an inflammable topic. But I think that for many South Australians and many Australians, they would support a bill like this. In fact, there's many polls to suggest that the vast majority of Australians do want abortion banned after 25 weeks.
2: There's polls that say the other, but this is not about polls at the moment. So, Rory?
3: Sarah Game, before you leave, why have you joined Family First? Because on my calculation, is this not your third political party in just on 12 months?
1: Well, look, Rory, no one can say I'm not having a really good go at this political career and trying to make a difference. Certainly my values haven't changed since I entered Parliament. You know, obviously I really, really tried to make One Nation fit. But Family First, in answer to your question, Family First puts family and the family unit and family values first. And that's where I see my priorities lie, and that's why I've joined.
2: But One Nation would say that they do the same, so why not go back there?
1: No, I think that there's differences with One Nation. I mean, certainly in the delivery style. I mean, Family First doesn't have the same

0: antagonistic delivery style. Family First is pro-life from conception, whereas One Nation is not. Family First, I believe, has family and the family unit as a much higher priority for its legislative agenda than One Nation does, which I feel is more focused on, you know, really, to be honest, dividing people and being a bit more antagonistic, which has never been my style and won't be my style going forward.
1: Sarah Game, thank you for your time today.
0: Thank you so much.
1: Sarah Game, who is now a Family First member of the and the only Family First member of the Legislative Council.
2: I think a lot of people would argue this bill is divisive.
1: Well, she's passionate about it.
2: Yeah,
1: there's no doubt about that.
3: And let's wait and see what happens over the course of the day and into the evening down there at Parliament House. Of course, has to clear the upper house before potentially going downstairs. Stay with me after the 9 o'clock news. The Environment and Tourism Minister, Emily Burke, she will join you. She'll be in Parliament today, but that is not the reason why we've got her on. There are quite a lot of issues that you've raised with us over the last week or so. The History Trust, issues with Adbri out on Lefevre Peninsula. So Emily Burke will be talking with you after 9 o'clock.
1: 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As that storm front moves in, you'll get all the latest information and how that impacts you across the day.
4: When you need the latest information about your world.
5: The Local Government Association president says she was shocked by the SA Electoral Commission's request to delay November's council elections.
4: It's on 891 ABC Adelaide.
5: ABC News with Matt Coleman. The federal government is downgrading its travel warnings for several countries in the Middle East after the new ceasefire agreement between the US and Iran. Here's Jack Mackay in Parliament House.
6: The government previously advised Australians not to travel to Bahrain, Israel, Kuwait, Qatar, and the United Arab Emirates following the outbreak of the conflict. It's now revised those warnings, instead urging travellers to reconsider their need to go to those countries. A do not travel advisory will remain in place, though, for some parts of Israel. Foreign Minister Penny Wong says while the security situation in the Middle East could deteriorate rapidly with little warning, her department has determined it's appropriate to change the warning levels. She says the government is still urging Australians to postpone non-essential travel.
5: Australians are being warned to brace for a hotter, drier second half of the year, with the Weather Bureau officially declaring an El Niño is underway. The climate pattern is often associated with below-average rainfall, above-average temperatures, and a heightened bushfire risk. Forecasters say it could bring a dry spring and an earlier start to the fire season. Dr. Kimberly Reid is a climate scientist at the University of Melbourne and says an El Niño is only one piece of the puzzle.
7: On average during El Niño, we tend to see warmer than normal maximum temperatures in winter and spring and drier conditions in winter and spring. But that's just on average. So El Niño is one of multiple ingredients that can affect Australia's weather.
5: The state's nursing and midwifery union says staff shortages are being felt across many hospitals in the regional network. This week, SA Health announced two hospitals in the Mid-North would need to pause birthing services for 6 weeks because of midwife shortages. The union CEO, Elizabeth DeBars, says mothers are being diverted to Port Pirie Hospital.
8: It wouldn't surprise me. I think that the midwife shortage is across the board. Even in those larger townships where historically midwifery services are quite strong, we have been hearing consistently about the shortages affecting those sites as well.
5: Experts fear the harmful algal bloom has had a devastating impact on the giant Australian cuttlefish. The director of Air Lab and owner of the Whaler dive shop, Manny Katz, says only a few dozen cuttlefish have been spotted so far. Every year, tens of thousands of cuttlefish travel through waters just outside of Whyalla for the annual breeding season. Mr. Katz says that should have happened by now.
9: It would be absolutely devastating to not have them here. If more cuttlefish don't arrive, the season will be cancelled, essentially.

0: National Science Hub to forecast and respond to harmful algal blooms across Australia has opened in Adelaide. It's where the country's first bloom emerged in March 2025, devastating marine ecosystems along parts of the SA coast. The federal and state-funded Office for Algal Bloom Research brings seven Australian and US experts under one roof to collaborate on national and international bloom research. SARDI Executive Director Mike Steer says it will help protect ecosystems and marine industries across the country.
1: Significant improvement in our understanding of molecular genetics, forecasting climate change, really help us unpick our understanding of harmful algal blooms, what causes them, how to predict them, and how to mitigate them into the future.
0: At soccer's World Cup, France has beaten Senegal 3-1 at New York's New Jersey Stadium to open day six. And South Korea's preparations for Friday's World Cup soccer match against Mexico have been overshadowed by a rift between the players and the country's media. Tom Wilde has more.
2: South Korean players are refusing to speak with members of the travelling media after someone was caught on tape criticising the military record of captain Sun Heung-min. Sun, who played for Tottenham in the English Premier League, was granted an exemption from military service after helping South Korea win gold at the 2018 Asian Cup. He later completed basic training. Elsewhere in the tournament, France's Kylian Mbappe scored a brilliant goal to help his side to a 3-1 win over Senegal, while later Argentina's star Lionel Messi will be in action.
0: South Australia's weather: Renmark, rain increasing 23, Mount Gambier, showers increasing 19, Port Lincoln, rain, heavy falls possible 18, Port Pirie, rain 20, Adelaide, rain, a top of 20 degrees, currently 18. Tomorrow, showers 16, Friday, showers 15.

0: 15, Saturday a shower or 2, 15, Sunday partly cloudy 15, Monday partly cloudy 16 and Tuesday partly cloudy also 16. ABC News.
1: Breakfast with Sonia and Jules.
2: What's the impact on a toddler or a baby that's accessed one of these vapes?
3: Could be a burning sensation in the mouth and throat, difficulty breathing, convulsions or seizures.
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4: Mike, whereabouts are you based?
5: Well, I'm the secretary of the NAN Oval Committee.
4: How do you go about trying to manage the load on the Oval at this time of year?
5: Well, we get some very good assistance from a gentleman you might have heard of called Damien from the Adelaide Oval, Damien Hoff.
4: Might know a little bit about turf management up there, Mike.
5: Yeah, he gets up there occasionally. I found him on the mower the other week and he said, oh, don't tell anybody. So
4: just wants to get back on the tools at NAN.
5: Yeah, well, that's what he does. Sorry, Damien Hoff.
1: Rory McLaren.
4: Thank you for your company. Is enough being done to help locals in Adelaide's northwest deal with issues linked to the Adbri plant there at Birkenhead? And will the state government step in and provide funding to help the National Trust? Emily Burke is the Environment and Tourism Minister. She will start the program with you today. Also this hour, the story of Adelaide. Your help is still needed as the unofficial history of the city is written. Today, Lisa and Kylie, they want to hear your tales linked to the arts and festivals. What are your unique stories? Is there an Adelaide Festival performance which sticks with you years later? And do you remember a night or maybe two spent at Barrio, which was set up on the old Festival Plaza? 1300 222 891 is the number to call. And money matters. Australia's financial wizard of Oz, Noel Whittaker, will be with you later this hour. He has continued to cast his discerning eye over the planned changes to the tax system and also the Reserve Bank's decision to hold interest rates. If you do have any questions for Noel, you call in. He will bring you his latest findings before the 10 o'clock news. It is just gone 7 minutes past nine. And first, let's go to Emily Burke. She is the Environment and Tourism Minister. Welcome, Minister.
6: Good morning and thank you for having me.
4: I want to take you to Lefevre Peninsula, if I can, because last week we spoke with Port Adelaide Enfield Council Mayor Claire Bone about the impact dust fallout is having from the Adbri, the Adelaide Brighton Cement Works, on residents in the area. This is a little taste of what she had to say.
6: It is a regular ongoing complaint that people have. I understand that cement does have to be created. There is a responsibility that Adelaide Brighton Cement have on the whole of the building industry. So we're not here as a council saying you need to shut down, you need to move. But they really do need to strongly recognise that this is an important thing for the people living in Birkenhead. And if Adelaide Brighton Cement are going to keep increasing

0: really has the community's expectations about what needs to be done, because people are looking for that confidence to know their concerns are being taken seriously and safeguards are being put in place. And, you know, that is why the EPA is investigating the reports that were made by the two Birkenhead residents in relation to the odour and the dust. It is being taken seriously. I think there was 8 reports provided by one individual and another single report made by the other individual. I believe there haven't been any concerns raised since the 12th of June in regards to odour and dust, but that doesn't mean we're not investigating. The investigation is continuing, and that is being undertaken by the EPA. What is also important is to understand that the EPA has already also put an environmental improvement program in place for the Birkenhead facility. And what that enables us to do is to be able to provide targets and enable them to do independent studies as well. And one of those independent studies is around odour, so that we can have a greater understanding of what the emissions and the impacts could be, if there are any. But as we said, we haven't had any recent reports, which is a good thing. But we also know that the community is wanting that that confidence to know that it is being investigated, and I do want to confirm today that it is.
1: I guess here's the thing, Minister. There are multiple issues at play here. You point to the odour being one, but then it's also this dust issue. It's not just inconvenience caused by the plant with the dust. Lots of people in that area, they're worried about what they're breathing in and the potential impacts on their health. Can you assure them that they're okay?
0: Yeah, so that's there's ongoing monitoring on the site, live monitoring. And it's actually, if you go onto the EPA monitoring of Adbri site there, it's available live for the community to be seen, so people can monitor it. There's 2 different sites where the air quality is monitored, and that is made publicly available. It's also something that has been put in place because, as we spoke about earlier, there is that big combination of industry and community side by side, is that the community liaison group has been established, and for good reason. We want people to be having information available to them, but also the opportunity to be having conversations. And that community liaison group is consists of the EPA, the Adbri representatives, but also importantly, it consists of local residents and the council and elected council members, so that people can come together regularly. Those meetings also, I think the minutes from them are also available publicly, so people can see what is being discussed. So I think in regards to the fact that there is this industry, it's been there a long time, there is the community side by side. I think the industry very much knows they have to be communicating with the residents, and they are seeing that through having these community liaison groups established, but they also need to be making sure that they are meeting the standards, and that's why the EPA is involved and investigating.
1: That is the voice of Emily Burke. She's the Environment and Tourism Minister at almost 12 minutes past 9 on 891 ABC Adelaide Mornings with me, Rory McLaren. Someone who lives in that community is Jules. They've called in. Hello, Jules.
2: Hello, how are you? Thank you for having me.
1: Jules, what's your experience been recently?
2: It's been a bit of a roller coaster of the last 12 months. A lot of fallout and a lot of chemical smells, plastics and stuff like that. Obviously, it affects our health as well as the inconvenience of it being all over our solar panels and cars and stuff. So,
1: and how are you dealing with that? How are you managing what you're seeing, Jules?
2: So I do tell the EPA when there is a bad fallout, and I also do contact Adelaide Brighton Cement as well. They're doing their best to kind of keep on top of it, but unfortunately, you know, it needs to be improved.
1: And what health impacts have you seen, Jules?
2: So for me, I've got everything from nausea and vomiting to headaches, dizziness during the extreme events. So it's, you know, it's pretty bad sometimes.
1: And what have you heard from others who you live close to?
2: I've also heard the same reports from other people, chronic respiratory health issues, people that have needed lung transplants and all sorts. So it's quite concerning.
1: And for people who are listening to you, Jules, what do you say to them who question your decision to move so close to a facility like this?
2: Unfortunately, some people don't get to choose. We are in a housing crisis at the moment, and 30 to 40%

0: of the Leaf River Peninsula is rental accommodation. So unfortunately, some people do not get to choose where they live. You know, they just need to be in a house.
1: Jules, thank you for sharing your experience this morning.
0: No worries. Thank you for having me.
1: Minister Emily Burke, you've just heard from Jules there. What do you say to what she's put forward?
2: Yeah, I'm happy for Jules if she would like to leave her details to see. I'm not sure if she's one of the residents, and she mentioned that she has reported this before. So the two that we have been investigating and taking into account. Mm. So happy for Jules to also leave her details. But I really would encourage people to reach out to the EPA if they are concerned, because as I said earlier, the independent study that's been undertaken into odours and other impacts in the area, that is taking into consideration a resident's feedback as well. So we do need to, if people are having these experiences, we do need to hear about them and get them embedded into this study as well.
1: And just so we're really clear here, Minister, what are the controls in place that ADBRAE have to adhere to when it comes to their emissions?
2: Yeah, so they are just like anyone that has an environmental protection licence. So they have an EPA licence and they have been licensed to be able to operate. And when you do come under an EPA licence, you need to meet the requirements of air quality, pollution and many other factors as well that will come under that particular licence. So I have been looking into this as well, but this is why it does have an investigation underway at the moment, and in investigation into the very issue that Jules just raised is the odour. So I would hope that we're getting Jules's feedback embedded into that study so that we can have at the end, not just the independent advice, but also the advice coming back from the community involved in that study.
1: And does that therefore open the door to tighter controls on this facility?
2: So the EPA, as I said, it has an EPA licence, and if you're not meeting the needs of the licence, that's when it becomes an issue about how the viability. So we know that industries are important, as Jules has highlighted, as the Mayor has highlighted, industry is important. And this is an industry that's been there a long time, and they have changed over many years, a century that they've been there. You know, these are issues that have come up previously, and they've had to put into new technology for air quality. They've, you know, put in the monitoring. They have taken steps, but they also need to be made sure that those steps are meeting the needs of the community. So that's why the EPA is working with them.
1: I'd like to move on, if I can, to the ongoing funding issues with the National Trust at 16 minutes past nine here, Minister. On Mornings last week, we heard from Nicolette Delernier. She is the chief executive of the National Trust here in South Australia. She explained why the trust has had to make the difficult decision to sell properties to try and keep afloat.
3: Under the Rand government, they decided that there was no longer a capacity to fund the National Trust, and that has been a very impactful decision. So a lot of the branch resentment is about the fact that we now have an essential and very small staff team that supports the operation across our state. We have eight people who do that across 82 properties, 45 branches and 23 nature reserves. So it is a huge undertaking.
1: That was Nicolette Delernier last week on Mornings. Minister, have you had the opportunity to meet with Nicolette?
2: Yes, I have met with Nicolette, and I've had many conversations with Nicolette, and I've also had many conversations with community members in Moonta. I'm from York, so it's something that's quite close to me as well. It's, you know, not seeing the National Trust working in a way that is, you know, there for the benefit of the community is concerning. And I think it was in the very early days of me coming into this role, you know, we said to them, please just come back to the table and have a conversation together about this. You know, the best way forward is for an agreement to be made around a table, not to be going through a court. It is really unfortunate, the position that everyone has now found themselves in with this.
1: I want to walk it back, if I can, though, Minister, because I take it, you know, there are difficulties around us discussing what is happening, particularly with Moonta, given the legalities involved. But let's walk it back, if we can, bigger picture when it comes to the overall operations of the National Trust in South Australia. There are, yes, problems in certain branches, but broadly, they are struggling for funding. Can you explain why there is no government funding for the National Trust here in South Australia?
2: Well, firstly, I'd also like to highlight that the trust operates completely independent from government. The government does not appoint board members. The government does not appoint the CE. The government does not appoint anyone involved in the National Trust. It sits completely separate from government. It has its own rules.

0: has its own governance, is a body corporate, is an independent entity. It has no, I have no control over this entity, nor does any other government member. It's completely separate from government.
1: Do you not, does not the state government transfer properties to the National Trust?
0: Anyone can. Because it could just be that the fact that you have it in your will that you want your property taken in by the National Trust for care. It is just a way that people have either, you know, I think if you look at the properties, and I understand, like Moonta, for example, it used to be a school site and that was then sold or transferred over in kind to the National Trust for their care. So it could be government, it could be anyone that has decided to transfer a property over to the National Trust. So they are independent from government. But in regards to funding, it was the previous government who decided to remove the National Trust from Ayers House. And it was us who came in, and only just in the start of this year, they received $4.5 million to be able to deliver on a commitment to upgrade Ayers House. I think the total package was $5.7 million to be able to support the efforts at the National Trust as well. And I also believe funding was provided to the Moonta site to provide support there as well, a significant amount of investment. So it hasn't been, there's been no funding made available. There has been funding made available. There has been quite an extensive amount of time spent on trying to get people back to this table. And it's really important to remember that this is a membership-based organisation. They are formed by members. A lot of them are volunteers. And it is very disappointing to see it's gotten to the point that it is, that people cannot even talk to each other anymore. But it is a membership-based organisation. There is an opportunity for the members, if they're not happy, to do something about it.
1: Are you aware the Trust only has enough funds to stay afloat for another 2 years? And it's being forced to potentially sell more properties.
0: I have written to the National Trust, to Nicolette, and provided a letter to them and asked them to be able to make public on a register or on their website, establish a register that's accessible and that does actually provide to the community, because it is a membership-based organisation, the undertaking that they would provide all their transactions that they've had over the last 20 years, update what their register is, what properties they have, what's available to them, so that people can see what this membership-based organisation and the properties that they have available to them and what they are doing with those properties. So, you know, my role that I've played here is to try and get people back to the table, to make sure that there is transparency in regards to what is available, but also working with this membership-based organisation so that they can, if there's something they're wanting to do, members need to be working together.
1: What would be required to see the state government step in and provide the financial backing that might be required here?
0: I haven't, in regards to the financial backing, as I said, they have received recent financial backing just in January of $4.7 million.
1: For one project?
0: Yeah, well, that's what the request was, and that's what has been received. So they've received that funding to get on and get those works done. We've also made sure that we've been, as I believe the Susan Close, when she was in this role, she was able to go over to Moonta when there was openings of new upgrades that had been undertaken there as well, significant upgrades that happened on site there, millions of dollars, my understanding. So money has been spent, money has been given. The issue here is an unfortunate disagreement between National Trust and a local branch. And, you know, we're here, this has now gone to the courts. There was a first court hearing last week. It's a direction hearing. We're all waiting to sort of see what directions are coming from there so that people can sit that back down and get on, because at the end of the day, it's not just about Moonta. It's about all the volunteers and, more broadly, the protection of heritage. And we want people to be involved and volunteer, just like you volunteer at your local footy club or, any other organisers, Meals on Wheels. We want people to volunteer. People are volunteering because they care about what they do. And we want them to be able to do that when it comes to heritage as well. So for us, that's what's important here. There's also a national heritage bid underway, a World Heritage bid underway between Barra and the Moonta site. We're also focused on that and making sure that that can progress, because we don't want something that's happening at a local level to impact something that could be a much bigger outcome for those communities. And in other states, we've seen that any form of act in regards to a national trust, like in Queensland, they've just abolished it. And no one wants to get to that point.
1: Stay on the line if you can, because Nicolette Delunia, she's rung in. She is the CEO of the National Trust. Nicolette, good morning.
2: Good morning, Roy.
1: You've been listening to what the minister has had to say there.
2: I have, yes.
1: What is your response?
2: Oh, look, I think it would be great to sit down with the minister and talk through this in more detail, because there is so much there that I think needs to be discussed further. Firstly, you know, we have, yes, we are a community organisation. Yes, we are independent from government. And that's great that we now have that clear understanding, because, as I said before, there are quite a few people in Parliament who didn't realise that when this started. Secondly, we have been trying to come to the table for this whole time with the Moonta Group, and they have been refusing to meet with us unless we basically give them back everything that we decided for very good reasons they were not able to
1: Nicolette, we need to be careful here, bearing in mind that there is a court process playing out.
2: Yes, we do. So, look, I don't believe that the minister's comment about us not coming to the table or being unfair to the volunteers is completely accurate, and it would be good to discuss that with her further. We have a lot of volunteers at Moonta, and to say that all of them are unhappy is a broad brush to wield. We have actually approached the committee's lawyers with an offer. We are waiting for their response. We would very much like, as I've said before, and I will say again, to meet with them, but we can't meet with them if they won't come to the table. So we are waiting for their response. We are waiting for their lawyer to let us know what their response is to that offer. But we are absolutely committed as an organisation to working with our volunteers. To do that, we need the volunteers to work with us. If not, we will, as Minister Burke said, in Queensland a few years ago, they decided that they couldn't have any branches at all moving forward. It had become so unwieldy and so poorly suited to our current regulatory and operating financial environment that they needed to remove all their branches. We would not, we are hoping that that is not where we need to come to. But we need to make sure that this organisation, which has an enormous part to play in communities across our state, has a viable future. Yeah. To do that, we have to make change.
1: Nicolette, thank you for your contribution to this discussion. Emily Burke, I'll give you a quick chance to respond.
0: Yeah, no, thanks, Nicolette, for calling in. Obviously, we most certainly know that we want the two groups to be coming back to the tables, but we also most certainly know that they have, because we have been mediating one of those meetings in particular to get people back to that table and have that conversation, which was a good discussion. And I've had many discussions with people independently, board members. We've had lots of discussions with everyone, but we also have been bringing people back to that table to be together to have a conversation. I think I made it really clear my position has not changed. It is getting people back to the table to make sure that this can be resolved is what is important here. So I most certainly know that people have been coming together because we have been mediating it.
1: Emily Burke, we haven't even had a chance to touch on your other portfolio area of tourism. We might have to hold that for another day. Thank you.
0: Thank you so much.
1: It is now 28 minutes past 9 on Wednesday, the 17th of June. Emily Burke there, of course, Minister for Environment as well as Tourism. Later this hour, Money Matters, Noel Whittaker, he will be with you. Also, get thinking right now, the story of Adelaide. I want to hear your great tales linked to the arts and festivals when Kylie and Lisa jump back into the studio. So get your thoughts together. They can get ringing 1300 222 891. But next, should there be a minimum age to ride an e-bike in South Australia? Well, the RAA it's out asking you that very question. What do you think? 1-300-222-891.
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3: 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This is Mornings with Rory McLaren.
1: There is currently no minimum age requirement to ride an e-bike in SA, and the RAA is asking its members what they think about that. Should there be a minimum age requirement to ride an e-bike in our state? 1-300-222-891 is the number to ring. Bobby McCumber, she is headed out and about, as she does as the roving reporter for 891 ABC Adelaide. Bobby, where are you and who have you got with you?
6: I'm at the Electric Bike Superstore in Brighton. I'm with the owner, Scott Pearce. As Rory was just mentioning, there is no age limit for e-bikes, of which you sell. There is for e-scooters, which is 16. Do you think there should be an age for e-bikes?
7: Look, I don't think everyone will agree with me, but no, I don't. Pure and simply, I think if we look at where that thought process comes from, is actually teenagers doing stupid things, then I would argue riding illegal e-bikes that aren't compliant in the first place.
6: What are the main concerns that the public have with e-bikes?
7: Well, I think it probably sits down to the reckless behaviour. You know, I think we've all experienced it at some point, a kid doing a wheelie on one of these fat wheel bikes through to doing 50 kilometres an hour down the road. And quite simply, I 100% agree that should all be illegal. And there's, you know, that's quite clearly they're on a non-compliant e-bike at that point.
6: So what is a non-compliant e-bike?
7: Yeah, that's a good question. So anything that goes has a motor more powerful than 250 watt, has a throttle, and I'd think probably most arguably, I think that's probably we've all seen a teenager on a bike with a throttle and a bike that goes faster than 25 kilometres an hour. So I agree, though, that they shouldn't be on anything that goes faster than 25 or have a throttle, for that matter.
6: So your bikes that you sell here, they're all compliant, that you're not able to go over those limits or anything
7: like
6: that?
7: Yeah, 100%. So there's over 80 e-bikes here, and every single one of them are completely compliant and follow the South Australian road rules.
6: Scott, how are people getting those non-compliant
7: device? Look, and that's the, probably the most bizarre thing, is that it's actually super, super easy to buy a product online. And the websites aren't actually clear telling you that they're non-compliant. It's kind of like leaving it up to us that we need to research it before we buy it. And I personally believe it should be more specifically marked that it's a non-compliant e-bike.
1: Scott, I was just going to pick up on that question there from Bobby. Do you have reservations about the fact that some of these e-bikes that aren't compliant are actually causing problems for people who are doing the right thing?
7: Oh, 100%, 100%. I think if you go back a few years ago, you know, teenagers were still out riding e-bikes, but we didn't have the same problem. It's pure and simply, I think, the fact that they are riding bikes that ultimately are too powerful and have throttles. And realistically, you know, there's definitely, I would argue, ignorance there when people are buying them with the thought, I'll never get caught.
1: Well, Scott Pearce, appreciate your time this morning. And Bobby McCumber, thank you.
6: Thanks, Rory.
1: There you go. Scott Pearce, who is the owner of Electric Bike Superstore down there at Brighton, with Bobby McCumber, our roving reporter. You are, as always, our eyes and ears here on the morning's program. We are watching carefully to see the weather front that is making its way across our state. If you're seeing plenty of rain where you are, let me know on 1-300-222-891. Next, though, we are writing the story of Adelaide. Today, it's all about the arts and our own festivals. We are proudly known as the festival state. But what is your unique festival story? 1-300-222-891 is the number to call. Let me know now.
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1: If you're a regular listener on a Wednesday and you've been tuning in over the last couple of months, you know that this is the time of the week where we need your help more than ever, because we need your help to write the story of Adelaide. We are proudly the festival state. We have no shortage of festivals. The Adelaide Festival, the grand daddy of them all, the Fringe Festival, Cabaret, Tasting Australia, Tunarama. And today we need your very unique festival stories. Well, not just festivals, arts and festival stories. 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